0: changed his opinion on expansion. He was pro 12 or 16 along the lines with the SEC. He has now switched into the 24-team camp. Where are we at now with the Big 12, the Big 12's view of where the playoff is going to go?
1: Well, the reality is the Big 12 is another voice in the room, but the decision ultimately lies with the SEC and the Big 10. That hasn't changed. You know, I think that when they have these conversations and you have the Big 12 and the ACC and Notre Dame and some more athletic directors and coaches in the SEC considering a 24-team playoff, then there's more talk about it amongst the public, right? It garners more conversation. It garners more credibility, and people start asking more questions and thinking about it and weighing the pros and cons. But until the SEC and the Big Ten commissioners agree on it, nothing's going to change. And the reality is, once again, for another year now, it's a by December 1st. And if you're talking about unraveling TV contracts for conference championship games in time for the 2027 season, I mean, every minute we talk about this is a minute that it gets less realistic.
0: Heather Dennis joining us here from ESPN on the Paul Feinbaum Show. Braden Gall filling in for Paul. And you know, it's interesting. Like, Notre Dame had a little dust up with the ACC because of how the ACC handled campaigning for Miami going into the playoff last year. That relationship is still a very successful and prominent one, and they have, it appears that they have sort of buried the hatchet, moved on, you know, gotten back to business. The Big 12 and Texas Tech are in the middle of that process right now in terms of trying to I don't know, keep it all together. You know, your mark's getting testy with Big 12 media members today a little bit to some degree. You just wrote a big story with some colleagues about Brennan Sorsby's eligibility saga and sort of the scars that it has left. Through writing that story, how deep do these wounds go between Texas Tech and the Big 12? There was lawsuits, highly publicized. What does the reconciliation look like here?
1: Well, I think it still is a very emotional open wound. And I think the questions today at Big 12 Media Day and the fact that it's still a conversation and the fact that, you know, legally speaking, until they pull that lawsuit out, the Big 12, the federal lawsuit that they filed, I mean, you know, there's still stuff brewing behind closed doors. The Sorsby saga is over, right? I mean, that, the fact that he's not going to play, like, that's an answer for them. They're moving on to Will Hammond, and that's going to be fine. Texas Tech on the field is still a college football playoff contender. But the relationships are still fractured. And we know this from Oklahoma, Texas, leaving the Big 12 and going to the SEC. It feels like ever since then, college athletics as a whole is self-preservation. And it's just no one trusts anyone really anymore, and it feels like this is a family feud that's become a national story, and they'll move on eventually, but it's simmering, and I don't know how the story will truly end, but I just think it's a microcosm of all of college athletics where people are, there's just a lot of constant mistrust going on.
0: Heather Dennis joining us here. Yeah, and if you listen to, and I know you talk to a lot of coaches and ADs and decision makers off the record and behind closed doors, and I was saying this yesterday on the show that Lane Kiffin might be the biggest villain in college athletics if you read, like, social media, but if you talk to people inside the sport, it's Texas Tech and Cody Campbell.
1: You know, I don't know that there's been a person as polarizing in college athletics as Cody Campbell recently that I can think of. And part of that is because of the money that he's brought into Texas Tech to make them a contender, but also the power that he exerts beyond Lubbock. I mean, I've seen him in the White House. I've seen him on Capitol Hill in the United States Senate walking at a place where no one else but senators can walk behind the gated area, you know, and his money and power has allowed him literally to go places that other people, even in college athletics, cannot. And so I think that his influence, not just on Texas Tech football and that university, but as a whole on Capitol Hill and the Protect College Sports Act and the politics of it, regardless of what side you fall on, I think polarizing is the word for him.
0: Heather, I'm not even sure how to word this question, but the thing I'm thinking about while listening to you talk through his influence and his role in all of this is, like, doesn't everybody, largely every major program in college football, they all kind of have, many of them have, their version of Cody Campbell from a support standpoint. Is it because is it because Texas Tech can take over a conference? Is it because, is it Texas and is it the dynamics around oil money or whatever? Like, what? Why is it that other programs don't have their guy, their booster, doing this stuff? Did he just do something that no one else was willing to do? Does he do it in a different way? Why is it that this one individual, Ohio State has boosters, Auburn has boosters.
1: Like, right.
0: Everybody has this kind of person that they can turn to. Why is it that he is the one that's taken over this role?
1: Well, I don't know how many of them are billionaires with a B. And let's be honest, that's not something I can relate to. So I do think that gives you you're living in a different world at that level. And the other thing with Cody is he's not shy. He's very outspoken. And I think that's also a personal thing. Like, Big Ten Commissioner Tony Petitti is not in front of the mic all the time. Greg Sankey is. They're two different people. Cody Campbell is not afraid to voice his opinion on social media or speak to the media about these issues or obviously to senators. So I think some of that is his personality. But I think it's also interesting that it is Texas Tech. I mean, look, when everything happened with LSU, it was political. It was the governor. I think it was the governor, right, that we were talking about with Brian Kelly and all of those things that were happening. So and SMU has a lot of money from its boosters, but you don't hear it like you hear it from Texas Tech. So I think some of it depends on the person, whether we're talking about millions or billions, and the university.
0: Heather Dinich joining us here on the Paul Feinbaum Show from ESPN. And you mentioned, you used the phrase self-preservation, which I find to be utterly fascinating in the context of the future. And, you know, you and I and a million other college football people have had conversations about what the future could look like. I am curious where you think the Big 12 and to a lesser extent the ACC stand in that future vision that you hold in your head for what college football is. I think it was a great decision to build a league around the sport of football in a state, you know, centered around Texas. You're going to have great fans. The ACC is learning that the hard way, that maybe that was, you know, the Big 12 jumped them in terms of revenue, etc. Where do these two conferences fit in the next version of our sport?
1: This is a very simple answer to a complicated question. How many teams do they get in the college football playoff? And I'm working on a preview for August for ESPN.com's college football page. And in my head, I'm like, oh, Texas Tech and BYU could totally both get into the college football playoff. And they can. And I think Arizona is fascinating. And Houston could be sneaky good this year, right? So I do believe that your mark is onto something. It can be one of maybe the most competitive and interesting conference race. But at the end of the day, I'm also looking at the Big Ten and wondering, you know, can USC get into the CFP with Oregon and Ohio State and Indiana? Can the Big Ten get four teams in? And so if you have four Big Ten teams in, I don't think the Big 12 is getting two teams in. And so it's the big picture perception when the college football playoff unfolds. And is it Texas Tech? Is it BYU? Do they have multiple teams in there? Is it Miami? Can Clemson make a comeback? I think, you know, when you talk, you hear those conference commissioners talking about 24 teams. Well, that's why. Because you want Miami and Florida State, and, you know, Duke would have been in last year, right? Virginia, like, the craziness, if you're those commissioners of those conferences, sure, you want to have many of those teams because that's public perception of conference strength.
0: Do you think with the new rules, Heather, some of the eligibility rules, it feels like we're starting to kind of pull back on some of the chaos to some degree, whether that's administrators, programs, decision makers, but also I think fans are kind of reaching a point of like, no, this has gone too far. We need to kind of pull back a little bit. And I don't mean like in an anti-player freedom movement kind of way, just like in general. Do you think we have reached the bottom of the chaos, or do you think that there is a lot more chaos coming?
1: Well, I think some of the answer to that depends on, is there federal legislation that helps stabilize things? But I do think eligibility is important. I mean, I got high school parents asking me about this because, you know, at that level with recruiting and all of that, when you have players constantly suing and winning legal battles for 6th and 7th years of eligibility, that trickles all the way down to the high school kids, and the transfer portal impacts that as well. So I think that starts to help things, but I don't know that there was a more glaring example than the Sorsby story of the NCAA's inability to enforce its own rules. If you can't enforce your gambling rules, to me, that was a new low. That was a new low. But what happened was the Big 12 did what the SEC and Big 10 were talking about. Hey, how can we govern ourselves? And, you know, people jump to the conclusion, I feel like, in the court of public opinion, oh, you know, Big 10 and the SEC are going to run away and do their own thing. No, hold on a minute. They're trying to figure out, when the NCAA can't do this, what can we do to enforce rules? And I think that you saw the Big 12 take a step in that direction with the Sorsby incident.
0: Well, now the next step is getting all the commissioners together to agree on a set of rules that probably aren't in their own best interest. And we know that's called compromise. And I don't know if I have faith in that happening, Heather. So.
1: Yeah, I mean, listen, can we go back to the days of the pinky promise? Like scheduling, right? Hey,
0: Heather,
1: guys don't schedule the FCS.
0: Yeah, that's right. That's right. We won't do it. Back before Urban Meyer went to Ohio State, and we all just like didn't recruit each other's commitments. You know, that kind of thing.
1: Sure. Yep.
0: such a cute idea. Such a cute and novel concept. Heather, thank you so much for your time. We do appreciate you.
1: You bet. Thanks so much.
0: Heather Dinich, ESPN. The title of the article on ESPN.com right now. A lot of Brendan Sorsby stuff. Inside Brendan Sorsby's eligibility saga and the scars it left. Max Olson, Heather Dinich, Jeremy Fowler. A lot of folks working on that story. Very long story. Highly recommend going to check that out. I have one simple question for you fans. And we're going to hear from Big 12 Commissioner Brett Yormark, because he got into a little. Do we call it a dust-up with one of the reporters? He had some choice, spicy words to say to a reporter today. We'll hear that. And the claims that they are making right now, Big 12 Media Days, they're getting talking season going with style. So we'll get into that coming up next. My name is Braden Gall. We're off and running here on a Tuesday. This is the Paul Feinbaum Show on ESPN Radio.
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20: Oh, my goodness. 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Giancarlo Stanton and the American League with one swing has tied it up.
21: 457-foot home run. 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
20: Judge back some more. Leaping and he caught it. Out of here. Mookie Betts. Shohei Ohtani.
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855-242-PAUL, 855-242-7285. Braden Gall in for Paul, Paul Feinbaum Show. If you call, you will get on the air. And the question is, and this is a very simple question, I know that it's probably been done before, but I feel like the fans, all of you listening, me, we never get asked this question because it's always about the coaches and what do they want. It's about the athletic directors and what do they want. It's about TV executives and what do they want. It's about the NCAA. It's about the SEC, the Big Ten, the Big 12. It's about conferences. It's about all these other things. Certainly the players matter a ton in this conversation as well, but I'm not sure they're getting asked this question either. And that's, what do you want in your championship format? Like, I know we've done this, but they're debating it right now, and we don't get to be a part of that. Do we like 12? Do we want it at 16? I think there's a really cool way to make it 20, where you have 13.

0: you look at the history of our sport in the top 20 during the playoff era, that includes a group of five quote-unquote mid-major team every single year, maybe more than one. It certainly includes Notre Dame. Do we want 24? What do you all want? 855-242-7285. Like, seriously, you're not going to get asked that by any of the decision makers. I'm not going to get asked by any of the decision makers. I really actually just want to know. Is it 8? Is it 10? Is it 12? Is it 16? Is it 20? Is it 24? I don't know. Brett Yormark has switched his opinion on this. The commissioner of the Big 12, talking season today, he began with his opening statement the way all commissioners do. And he's got a lot to say about gambling. He's got a lot to say about the global growth of the Big 12, about, you know, sponsorship dollars, about media rights, all kinds of interesting business developments. He also claimed, quote, the Big 12 proved to be the deepest and most competitive conference in the country last year, end quote. What? Okay. It's one of the most balanced and one of the most unpredictable and one of the most dramatic conferences every single Saturday. And that makes for great entertainment. But it is not the deepest and most competitive relative to the rest of college football. But, of course, the Brendan Sorsby thing is top of mind. So this is a clip today from Big 12 Media Days. After his speech, Brett Yormark had an interaction with a Big 12 reporter named Sean Dillon. This was their quick interaction today at Big 12 Media Days.
1: Commission, Texas Tech got fined over tortillas, and tortillas were banned outright. OSU paddles broke an always maker rule, has a tradition exemption. Sorsby never played a snap for the Red Raiders. Big 12 sued them anyway, while Cincinnati hasn't been yet touched. You're selling greater than 12. Why should Texas Tech fans believe it?
2: Ask that question again, and I'm going to give you the answer I want to give you, so go ahead.
1: Texas Tech got fined for tortillas, and tortillas were banned outright. OSU has had paddles that were given a noisemaker exemption back in 2012. Sorsby never played a snap for the Red Raiders, and yet there is a lawsuit. Cincinnati has yet to be touched. You're selling greater than 12. Why should Texas Tech fans believe them?
2: No, I didn't say greater than 12. You misquoted me. I said we're going forward is 16 strong, and that's my answer to your question. But thank you for that question. Appreciate it.
0: Okay, look, the reporter here, Sean Dillon, can absolutely ask the question in a better way. So I will be critical of both sides here. The reporter has to do a better job of being a little bit more succinct on that question. Hey, you've given preferential treatment to Oklahoma State. You have yet to investigate Cincinnati at all. Yet you're filing lawsuits against Texas Tech. What do you say to the fans who feel like they're not being treated fairly? So he could have asked the question a little bit better. But he looks at him and he goes, stand up. Ask that question again and I'll give you my answer. And then doesn't give an answer. The scars are, the wounds are still so fresh on this stuff that he can't even give a stock PR answer. Look, Texas Tech is one of our 16 programs in this league. We try equally to create a level playing field for all 16 teams, and we will do everything in our power to maximize the brands and revenue streams for our universities, including Texas Tech, and we want those fans to understand that we want them to be a part of our league just as much as anybody else. Next question, please. Like, you don't have to be a jerk about it. Like, he didn't even come close to answering the question. And I think it's a fair one. Texas Tech fans right now need to know, is the sport going to treat them fairly inside the conference? I have no problem with the Big 12 filing a lawsuit to make sure that a gambling quarterback doesn't start or doesn't play, or is ineligible, or whatever. Like, I have no problem with them having to go to lengths to make sure that Brendan Sorsby doesn't play. But as soon as that's over, that incident, that saga, y'all got to bury the hatchet, both sides, right away. The Big 12's job is to look out for Texas Tech. And you want Texas Tech to be successful if you're the Big 12, and vice versa. You can't make

0: You can't make it a standoffish sort of rivalry thing. You got to bury it, man. You got to move on quickly, and that's not gonna help with healing the wounds of this past offseason. You got the Big 12 and Texas Tech. They need each other right now, and they need to be in good standing with each other. So we'll see what else comes out of Big 12 Media Days. We'll have some predictions for you. I do think there's a lot to like about this conference from an entertainment standpoint. I don't know if it's about I don't know if it's the deepest and most competitive conference or the most globally relevant, according to Brett Yormark. Talking season, y'all. Talking season. How many teams do you want to see in the playoff? It's a very simple question. 855-242-PAUL. 855-242-7285. Your calls. And can Alabama run the football? We'll do that next. My name is Braden Gall. This is the Paul Feinbaum Show.
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4: Here is your latest Middle Tennessee weather. A 30% chance of showers and thunderstorms this evening with patchy fog late. Lows around 72. On Wednesday, a 50% chance of storms after 1 p.m. with areas of fog early and a high near 89. 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
14: For season two, ignited by a record-setting inaugural season, a bold new era in softball is here. Now, six teams take the field in their home markets. Chicago Bandits, Carolina Blaze, Portland Cascade, Oklahoma City Sparks, Utah Talons, and the Texas Volts, each stacked with a lineup worthy of the spotlight. The AUSL on ESPN, all season long. 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

0: Paul Feinbaum Show, ESPN Radio. Braden Gall filling in for Paul. One of the things that really stood out to me about last year's SEC was how poorly a handful of teams could run the football, namely Oklahoma, LSU, and Alabama. All three of those teams think they can get back to the playoff this year or get to the playoff this year, probably not without being able to run the football a little bit better than 3.3 yards a carry and 104 yards a game, which is what Alabama averaged last year. Justin Smith from Touchdown Alabama Magazine joining us here. Let's start with the offensive line. They lose at Alabama a couple of big-name players to the NFL draft, Caden Proctor, Brailsford. Obviously, this was one of the worst rushing attacks Alabama has had in the last 60 years. What is the state of the offensive line going into the season?
1: When it comes to offensive line, I think there's a lot to be optimistic about in a couple of different ways. Of course, you lose so many guys in a variety of ways. Like you said, you lose guys to the portal. You lose guys to the NFL, like Brailsford, like Caden Proctor, of course, guys with experience. And when you take a look at this rebuilt offensive line, now you bring in a group of guys where consistency and working together is going to be the ultimate deciding factor. When you take a look at this offensive line, I think, of course, you got some guys with some experience at other places. When you take a look at Javon James, of course, the Mississippi State transfer. You got Rayson Delgado, the transfer who is coming from Cal Poly, which is a step down in terms of the SEC, of course, a different level of football. And you have Michael Carroll, who has a lot of potential as well. Showed a lot of flashes as a young offensive lineman last year. You have a lot of promise in a guy like Will Sanders, who missed the spring, unfortunately. But Alabama's really high on that kid. And if you watch him play at Brookwood High School, you definitely can see why. But I think the biggest thing in what it all leans on when it comes to Alabama's offensive line is how does this group gel pretty quickly when it comes to this 2026 college football season. Because Alabama's coaching staff knows that they have to run the football. They have to be effective at running the football to achieve any of their goals. Having a lackluster rushing attack is a huge reason why down the stretch they struggled as an offense, because they weren't able to basically keep defenses on their heels and keep them honest. So I think in terms of where it stands, I think there's a lot of potential. Alabama's coach staff is confident. A new offensive line coach, Adrian Clem DeBoer, has spoken highly of him, has spoken highly of the way that the Crimson Tide players have taken to him and how he coaches and how he goes about things. He is a guy who a lot of players seem to go towards in terms of what he's teaching them. So there's a lot of potential, a lot of upside, but it all comes down to what they can do as a group, as a whole, and how quickly they can gel together.
0: And that brings us, Justin Smith joining us here, that brings us right back to the backfield as well. And, you know, when I think of Alabama and the greatness of those rushing attacks under Saban, it wasn't just one guy. There was always a lead guy that was a rock star, but there was always somebody behind him, and the tandems and the three-headed backfields were just absolutely loaded. And it doesn't feel like that same depth is there. What do you make of the backfield, the talent? You know, whether it's Daniel Hill, Kevin Riley, some of the freshmen, like what do you make of the talent level of the actual guys carrying the football?
1: There's a lot to like about a lot of those different guys when you take a look at their running back room. Of course, Daniel Hill showed promise last year as the season progressed as a bigger back, a guy who was a bit bigger than he wanted to be heading into the 2025 football season, was a bit banged up, and as a result, he was heavier than he wanted to be. I think he is an interesting back because he's a bigger back, but he's probably, with the opportunity to have a touchdown, I'm a cover recruiting, he's one of the best pass catchers out of the backfield that I've ever evaluated, and that's something you don't really see out of a power back. And Alabama's coaching staff has talked about how they like to use him out of the backfield. He caught a critical pass down the stretch against Missouri last season, of course. So he's projected to be the feature back, that lead back. If you had to make a prediction, a lot of people would lean towards his way. Then you go to guys like Kevin Riley and A.K. Deere and the potential that they bring back as the two guys returning alongside Hill. And, of course, Riley is a guy who started two games, and Jim Miller went down early in the 2025 football, early in 2025 football season, basically fall camp, had missed the early part of the season. Kevin Riley stepped up and showed some flashes of being just this explosive, fiery, strong guy, not really a bigger back. So he has the potential to pull that off, of course, to work alongside a guy like Daniel Hill. A.K. Deer has some explosiveness, a second-year back out of Mississippi. There's something to like about him as well because he's a guy who has the potential to be a home run hitter out of the backfield. So when you take a look at that trio of running backs coming back, you kind of lean more towards those guys based on the experience that they have in the system, based on how much playing time they got last season, and you expect them to just take a bigger jump. You take a look at Riley adding on some weight, Daniel Hill dropping some weight, being back to being fully healthy. So there's potential there. But I think a lot of Alabama fans are excited about potentially what it looks like for them in terms of their younger running backs, guys like E.J. Crowell, guys like Trayshawn Brown, those younger running backs. And, of course, Crowell has the potential to be this game-changer type of running back out of Jackson High School, former five-star explosive guy, can run a sub-11, 100-meter dash time, did that a lot of times at Jackson High School. And a lot of Alabama fans are just really excited about what he could potentially do. So I think the sky is the limit potentially for this running back room, but it all depends on which guy takes the reins and takes full control of it, because I think the door is open for whoever is going to be able to offer Alabama that rushing attack that they want to have under Kalen DeBoer. Because like you said, when you have all these different running backs like Alabama had when they were at the top of the game in terms of them running the football, there are a lot of different running backs. And if it's running back by committee, I think Alabama has no problem with that. But if there's a lead guy, I think they have no problem with that as well. And to be honest, either one of those guys I named could be in that conversation.
0: Justin Smith joining us here, Touchdown Alabama Magazine, Braden Gall, Paul Feinbaum Show. How much of last year's struggle is on the coaching staff? I mean, the offensive line looked totally shell-shocked against Florida State. The whole team kind of did. It was breaking in a new quarterback. You know, like, the running backs got banged up, as we mentioned. Like, how much of the struggles last year are on the system and the coaching staff to make some tweaks and adjustments to the scheme?
1: Of course, they take some blame. That's just part of the game. That's exactly how it goes all the time. You got to take some blame for it. And I think part of that blame is them saying, hey, let's add a new offensive line coach and let's move on from our former offensive line coach. I think that speaks volumes to them taking responsibility, saying that, hey, we need to be more physical at the point of attack. We need to be a more sound offensive line unit as a group, and which is why I said that, hey, this is a group that needs to gel fast and grow up really quickly together. So I think they do take on a brunt of that particular blame because, hey, you're simply as you being the coaching staff at all. We all know that, hey, it's not simply the coaching staff. That unit struggled to block cohesively as a unit at times, and it was very, very evident. But I don't put all the blame on them as well. I think that running back room left a lot to be desired at times. I feel like they didn't live up to what you potentially think an Alabama running back should live up to, just based on what you said earlier, what they looked like when they were running the football effectively, when they did have those group of running backs that they can sub in and out, and they'd be easily two to three deep when it comes to Nick Saban's backfield when he was leading the Crimson Tide and he had the dynasty going in Tuscaloosa and all those different things. So, of course, there's a lot of blame to go all around. I think a lot of people are accepting all of that blame. When you go back to the spring, you hear how the players talk. You hear how Daniel Hill say, hey, I feel a lot faster because I had to drop some weight. Like, you move on to a new offensive line coach. You get a guy like Adrian Clem, a guy who knows what it means to be in the trenches, a former offensive line guy, a guy who has experience at the collegiate in the NFL, coaching and playing. So there's a lot to like about what Adrian Clem is set to bring to the table for the Crimson Tide in terms of a coaching perspective, but also the offensive line unit as a whole, because you're looking at it and you're saying, hey, it starts with you guys. You have to be aggressive. We have to control the line of scrimmage if you are going to be an effective team and compete for a national championship. So there's plenty of blame to go around, but I think Alabama's coaching staff does take a brunt of it as well.
0: Justin Smith, Touchdown Alabama Magazine. Thank you, sir. Appreciate your time.
1: Thank you, guys.
0: Absolutely. Justin Smith there. Look, they got to fix the problem. Coaching staff, running backs, offensive line, all needs to be better if Alabama wants to find balance, help out a new and inexperienced quarterback, and get back to a playoff situation like they were in last year. There's another question about Alabama that we need to ask as well. We'll do that coming up next. Time for your phone calls, 855-242-PAUL. Braden Gall in for Paul. This is the Feinbaum Show on ESPN Radio.
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0: Here is the question about Alabama. Because I think some of these things I'm about to say are just like straight up facts. The gap between the top of the SEC, Alabama, and the bottom of the SEC, let's call it for now, Vanderbilt, has never been closer, has never been smaller. That gap has closed significantly over the last few years. That is a fact. And you could argue, welcome back to the Paul Feinbaum Show, ESPN Radio, Braden Gall. You could argue that these teams at the top, which I would say is Alabama, there's a reason that the two greatest dynasties in the history of this sport have happened at the same school. That Alabama will never be Alabama again. Like, they'll be great. They'll hire great coaches. Kalen DeBoer might be a great coach. They're going to win at really high levels. They're going to win national championships. But seven championships in 10 years or the Bear Bryant dynasty, like, that's never happening again, guys. Like, it's never going to happen again. Ohio State just had one of the most talented teams in the history of our sport, and they lost twice in the regular season. Like, we are all experiencing a new norm in college football. And it's great for the game. It's great for programs like Vanderbilt and Kentucky and Mississippi State. When they activate their dollars, they can compete. It's great for the Big Ten, who has so much more money and power than the SEC does when it comes to alumni bases, donor groups, boosters. They have always had an enormous advantage over the SEC. They just weren't willing to do it all under the table the way the SEC has always done it. Now it's all legal, and they've activated it, and they figured out a way to maximize and leverage their resources. This, again, I don't know how any of this is an opinion. This all feels like factual information to me. And the question is are fans of teams like Ohio State and Alabama, are you guys, how do you, if the SEC wants to compete with the Big Ten long-term big picture, it has to neutralize the disadvantage it has in resources. Right now, LSU and Texas are the only two teams really that look like they can match some of the resources in the Big Ten. And so the SEC wants a salary cap. Not the Big Ten, the SEC. But with a salary cap, which would give everyone equal opportunity to compete at the highest level, Alabama, LSU, Ohio State, Michigan, Penn State, whatever. Like, if you do that and you have a salary cap, which I think the SEC is going to eventually get implemented at some point down the road in all of college football, that will create a far more balanced approach to roster management, which is going to continue to close the gap between the Alabamas and the Vanderbilts of the world, right? Again, this doesn't feel like opinion stuff. This feels like factual information. And so you can still win championships, but you're never going to win championships. Excuse me, I'm getting worked up here. You're never going to win championships like you did under Nick Saban or Bear Bryant. I just don't think Bama's ever that version of themselves again. And that's not just a Bama thing. That's every major power program in college football. What do you think? 855-242-PAUL, 855-242-7285. Your calls next on the Paul Feinbaum Show, ESPN Radio.
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15: A walk-off homer in the bottom of the 14th inning. What a night.
14: From opening day.
15: Hammer to left field. See you later. Mike Trout, how's that to start the season?
14: To the All-Star game.
15: Oh, my goodness. He crushed it. Giancarlo Stanton and the American League with one swing has tied it up.
16: 457-foot home run. How much fun was that?
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15: Judge back some more. Leaping and he caught it. Out of here. Mookie Betts. Shohei Ohtani.
14: Until a champion is crowned at the World Series.
15: And the Dodgers have won it. Repeat champions for the first time in baseball in 25 years. The Dodgers are World Series champs.
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0: afternoon, ESPN Radio. This is the Paul Feinbaum Show. I am Braden Gall, not Paul Feinbaum, of course, obviously. You can get to me on the Twitter machine at Braden Gall. 855-242-PAUL, 855-242-7285. If you want to get in, you can take us anywhere you want to go. You want to talk playoff expansion, you want to talk Alabama's future, you want to talk SEC versus Big Ten, we can do that because it's officially talking season now as the Big 12 begins media days on Tuesday. And Brett Yormark, spicy, and saying a lot of things that I'm not sure are true, but we'll see. We'll see. We'll get to that. There is some good news out of the Big 12 as it relates to the Brendan Sorsby situation that I think we have missed through the entire saga and the drama of it all. I think there's one big storyline that people have missed. I got to start somewhere else, though, today. And this is going to be about me for a second, so y'all can just sit down and just hang out. Because I need to go through some therapy here for a second. Yesterday, I was begging all of you to watch USA play in the World Cup on Monday night. And for that, I am sorry. I was wrong. None of you should have watched that embarrassing garbage that we put forth as a country last night. And I'm going to go through some therapy right now because I want to talk college football as a form of therapy. Because I have never been more frustrated and upset and disappointed and embarrassed as a United States sports fan as I was watching that garbage last night. If we are going to ever be good at this particular sport of soccer, which I'm not saying we have to be, but for those of us that do care about it and want us to be good and have pride in our country, we got to do it our way. And my argument yesterday was we've got to play like Americans. We've got to play like college football. It's the atmosphere needs to be like Baton Rouge on a Saturday night. Happy Valley, whiteouts, Enter Sandman, Space Odyssey, pep bands and cheerleaders and student sections and tailgating for hours before the games. All the things that make American college football so great. Indulgence, obnoxious noise, being loud and physical and fast and tough. Oh my God. Where did all of it go last night? They played like that in the first half of the tournament, the first portion of the tournament. They get to this phase. They've only made it past this phase one time ever. Losing to a top 10 team in the world, not a big deal. It happens. But the way the United States played last night was embarrassing. It was weak. It was scared. It was timid. It was the opposite of what American sports should be. American sports, the reason we love NFL football and college football is because of how it's just extra, right? It's extra. Everything is extra. It's why we love it. It's why I love college football, is the pageantry and the intensity and like the absurdity of college football, right? Brendan Sorsby almost played college football this year, and Texas Tech tried to get him eligible. He gambled on his own teams like thousands of times. That is an insane thing that only happens in college football, and it's what makes college football absolutely wonderful. And all I asked of our men's soccer team was to just play with some American pride. And they wet the bed. It's so unbelievably embarrassing. So I know a bunch of you don't care, and that's fine. I disagree with you, but it's fine. Whatever. But what you need to know if you didn't watch and you don't care is how utterly disappointed everyone in America should feel about their own country's performance. How you lose matters. People ask me all the time. I'm a Tennessee alumni. People ask Tennessee people, hey, what do you think is going to happen with Tennessee? What do you think is going to happen with Tennessee? I'm like, well, I think they're an 8-4 team this year. I think that's about what I see on paper. A lot of players coming back. They got to figure out the quarterback situation. Does the offense evolve? Jim Knowles is an excellent coordinator. Defense should make some strides, but the depth might not be there to be a playoff team again like they were a couple years ago. But the argument around that type of season for Josh Heupel in Tennessee, which there's probably plenty of Tennessee fans that would say, man, I don't know, dude. Like, that's a pretty disappointing year. I want to see 10 wins. I want to see Hendon Hooker-style offense. I want to see playoff bid. Like, understandable. But how it looks matters. How you get to 8-4 matters. And if Tennessee, and I'm just using them as an example in this conversation, if Tennessee clearly finds a quarterback for the future, if Jim Knowles' defense takes root and you can see the growth in the second half, they compete with the best teams on their schedule, Texas, Alabama, LSU. If they compete with those teams, I think they got A&M on the road as well, and they play really well in those games and get to 8-4 at the end of the year, but there is clear signs of progress, then I look at Tennessee and I go, that was a really good 8-4. People should be excited about next season. And what I saw last night in Seattle was an enormous step back. I know that the first half of the tournament was a success, and we all got the vibes, man. We all felt great. The vibes were good. That was pathetic. Christian Pulisic, what are you doing? You would have to drag me off the field to get me to... Absolutely absurd. And clearly I'm over it. So here's the deal. I need some therapy. I need some college football conversation, which we're going to do. But I had to get that off my chest. Because I could not go to bed last night. I was so upset and so angry about this. I cannot think of a more disappointing moment as a United States sports fan. Like, the women have lost in the World Cup. You know, we've lost gold medals. Like, there's all kinds of moments, right? Whether it's the Olympics, whether it's, you know, USA basketball, like, whatever. There's all kinds of things that probably might come to mind as, like, disappointing. But last night was our opportunity in our own country, in front of our own fans, to do something we've never really done before. And we, you know what, right in the middle of the bed. Paul, 855-242-7285. Tony from Huntsville. Tony, what's up, man?
1: Braden, I've said it before, but you've got a lot of gall talking about soccer on this show since the audience really doesn't care. All right? Now, number two, Braden, who is the only Feinbaum guest host who has had a custom composed song in his honor?
0: Is that me?
1: That is you, Braden, of the Braden Bunch. Do you remember?
0: Yeah, no, I do. I do. I didn't know if you did that for all the girls or just me. So.
1: No, it was just for you. Okay. You know, Braden, you remind me of an old commercial. You remember the Maytag Repairman commercials?
0: Unfortunately, I think I did.
1: He was sitting there in his office, waiting by the phone, hoping for a phone call. But, of course, the Maytag washing machines back then didn't break down. Of course, now they do because they're made in China. But, that's like you. Poor guy, you know, the Feinbaum audience really is, they're kind of ugly to guest hosts in many cases. And, unfortunately, you're one of the latest victims. But don't be offended. I think they're intimidated, really, to call you. Maybe that's it. I don't know. But anyway, what I really want to talk about, you know, the deal at Auburn, John Sumrall was pretty much, by all media accounts, was a slam dunk to be the next Auburn football coach. And apparently, in the final stages, before he signed the contract, he demanded that he would be able to name his own defensive coordinator, and apparently Auburn's AD, Cohen, insisted that he had to keep the current AD, or DC, I'm sorry, defensive coordinator. Now, I like our defensive coordinator. He's very good. But I think most coaches, when they take a new job, they want to be able to hire who they want as their assistant coaches and coordinators. And I think that's what sabotaged the deal, although it really never has been fully, you know, explained. But I think that's probably what happened. But here's my question. John Sumrall at Florida has been able to maintain most of his roster that he inherited of the good players. Unfortunately, Golish was not able to maintain the fantastic wide receiver Cam Coleman or the potentially fantastic quarterback Deuce Knight. So my question to you is, if Sumrall had signed with Auburn to become the next head coach, do you think he would have been able to have maintained those great players to stay at Auburn?
0: Oh, it's a great question, Tony. Look, DJ Lagway didn't stick around in Florida. And Golish is obviously bringing his own offense with his own players. Byron Brown is a extremely talented, extremely fun player who has had a lot of success in the system. So it's a counterfactual. I can't prove you right or wrong. I would say maybe. But at the same time, I wouldn't be upset about what I've got if I was you. Thank you, Tony. I'm very excited to watch what Auburn's offense looks like. I don't know how good it's going to be, but I think it's going to be really fun to watch. I think they have a winning record this year. First time in a while down on the plains. Steve from Georgia. Steve, welcome to the Paul Feinbaum Show.
2: The dogs are back. The dogs are back. Kirby is going to kick butt and take names. I can't wait to play Notre Dame in the final. What do you think?
0: I mean, that was my pick yesterday, Steve. I got Notre Dame and Georgia in the final.
2: That's me. And who do you pick to win that?
0: I'll just pander and say Georgia.
2: Well, that's the way it should be. Them dogs are going to eat. Kirby teaches them to eat. Every 3 or 4 years, we reload and we eat. I think we'll go back-to-back, 26-27. What do you think?
0: Wow. You're not only calling a shot for 1 year, but you're calling a shot for 2 years. Okay.
2: It's back-to-back time. Okay. Back-to-back. I graduated from pharmacy school at UGA in 82. I know Herschel. I know his sister. From Wrightsville, Georgia. That ball ain't heavy, and that ball ain't heavy anymore either, because Kirby is in charge. He's in control. He's coaching them to be NFL ready. Do you know of any other college coach that gets a team prepared for the next level as much as Kirby Smart?
0: I mean, he's got to be up there. There's no question.
2: There isn't one.
0: Yep. All right, Steve. Thank you, buddy. I appreciate it. More of your phone calls here. Look, I got Georgia and Notre Dame in the final. If Georgia gets to that game, it would be hard to pick against them, because that means all the things that we had questions about, if there are many, which there are not, we've got answers for. More of your phone calls next, 855-242-PAUL. This is the Paul Feinbaum Show on ESPN Radio.
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0: 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The Paul Finebaum Show is back, presented by Zaxby's. 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Bash and Boulder, what's up, Bash?
1: Braden Gall, thank you for taking my call. And I know, Braden, you need this show today for some much helpful therapy to get over the loss for our country yesterday. So let's move on from soccer and let's get talking to about college football. And with that being said, Braden, after my call yesterday and I listened to the rest of the show, I was thinking of the phrase, snitches get stitches, right? Because, like, someone out there who sold out Aiden Holloway for selling 2 pounds of marijuana in his apartment, the next morning woke up with stitches, I guarantee you, Brent. But yesterday, I listened to what you said on the show, and I'm going to be honest with you. I am ratting you out to Paul Finebaum as soon as he comes back that you were on some of the most unknown substances that this godforsaken earth has never discovered. I'm like, what were you thinking? I should have known it, Braden, when before my call I heard you compare the red flag call to Brandon Sorsby case. I was like, what planet are you on, Braden? And then as the show progressed on, as we're getting back to college football rights, you then revealed to us what your number one team in this upcoming season is going to be. And it's the Notre Dame Fighting Irish, Braden. What are you smoking, my man? Let me just ask you one question. Let's be real serious about this. When was the last time, Braden, that the Notre Dame Fighting Irish had started a season like they're a number one team in the country? Can you answer that for me?
0: When were they last preseason number one?
1: No. Let me say the question again. When was the last time they started a season, Braden, where they were they deserved to be, as you put it, a number one ranked team?
0: 2012? I don't know. You got an answer for me?
1: I'm just saying, like, you have so much faith in them going into this upcoming season being your overall number one team. And last year, they lost both week one and week two games to Miami and A&M. And the year before, Braden, when they went all the way to the national championship, can you remind me, who did they lose to in week two that season?
0: Was that

0: I know I can. I'm just trying to see what is giving you this belief. Like, is it what they've done previously? Is what they're going to do this year because they have Marcus Freeman? And when it comes to some of the best coaches in the country, he's right up there with them because of his playoff record. If he does make the playoff with what their schedule has upcoming this season, I do agree with you on that. They're likely to make it. But something, you know, if, like I said, Brady, even if they have a 12-game schedule in their favor, there's going to be something that they hiccup in if they couldn't get past Northern Illinois 2 years ago.
1: Two years ago is irrelevant. Two years ago is irrelevant. Like, I'm with you. They lost a bad game as a top-five team in the nation in week two. And since that moment, their only losses are in the national championship game to Ohio State, and then to the two teams last year that both made the playoff, another one that made it to the national championship game. That's not an excuse. Those are just facts. But they bring back 15 starters. They have a great coach. They have two great coordinators. They have an excellent quarterback, and they have a roster loaded with talent. They have an easy schedule. That's my pick, man. That's my explanation.
0: I'm not saying they're a bad pick of being one of the best teams in the country, Brandon, but for them to be your number one is just blasphemy to me because you just said, Brandon, that 2 years ago doesn't matter. But remind me, Brandon, what was their best win last year? If you want to say 2 years ago doesn't matter, that's where their best wins are. Because, yes, they lost Northern Illinois, but then they went 3-1 into the playoffs and lost the national championship game and beat Kirby Smart and the Georgia Bulldogs. Are you going to tell me it's like, yo, 2 years ago doesn't matter, so then that game doesn't matter then, Brayden?
1: They also beat Kurt Cignetti. They also beat Penn State. Like, again, I'm not saying that it matters. I'm just saying that they have proven that they can win in big games under Marcus Freeman. I agree that their schedule last year was terrible. They've won 10 straight games. They're on the longest winning streak outside of Indiana. I've made my case, Bash. I've made my case. There you go. Thanks for the call, Bash. We got more of your phone calls here coming up. 855-242-PAUL, 855-242-7285. I am Braden Gall. 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
4: Here is your latest Middle Tennessee weather. A 50% chance of showers and thunderstorms, mainly after 1 p.m. Wednesday, with areas of fog before 7 a.m. Otherwise, mostly sunny and near 89, with heat index values as high as 97. Winds light. Wednesday night, a slight chance of storms before 1 a.m., then patchy fog late, low near 72. Thursday, a chance of showers and storms after 10 a.m., mostly sunny and near 92. Heat index up to 101. Thursday night, a 30% chance of storms after 1 a.m., low near 75. 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

0: Paul Feinbaum Show, ESPN Radio. Braden Gall in for Paul. 855-242-PAUL, 855-242-7285. Let's head north of the border, the Mason-Dixon line border, as I would call it. From Cleveland.com, joining us here on ESPN Radio, Stephen Kreisnick covering the Ohio State Buckeyes. And let me ask you first, like, if the Big Ten is going to go 4-for-4 with a fourth different team, is Oregon the one to pick this year?
1: That would be the most obvious guess. I appreciate you having me on, by the way. It's good, sure. Good to hear from you. Oregon would be the most obvious guess. You know, obviously you can, you know, look at Penn State and Michigan, and, you know, with new coaches coming in, could one of those programs, you know, maybe kind of turn it around quicker than people would expect. But when you look at Dante Moore coming back, DeCorian Moore, a receiver, a loaded defensive line, you know, a really good secondary, you know, not only is the Oregon, you know, kind of the favorite of which team could be the new Big Ten team to do it, you could make the case that out of all the Big Ten teams, they should be the ones considered, you know, to be the favorite this year. They certainly have a pretty loaded roster.
0: Well, speaking of loaded roster, the Ohio State Buckeyes, I'm curious where this group ranks. Let's go like 1 through 50, basically the starters and the two deep. Where does this Ohio State roster rank relative to the championship teams 2 years ago and even the ones under Urban Meyer?
1: Oh, man, on a scale of 1 to 50, it might be like 35-ish, 40. It's definitely below those teams just because of how much, you know, loaded talent you had on those rosters. You know, like, I think about the defensive line, you know, a couple years ago in 2024, you have Tyleek Williams, you know, a first-round pick along the defensive line playing alongside Ty Hamilton. And the third defensive tackle was Cade McDonald, who was, you know, one of the early second-round picks in this past NFL draft and was, you know, an All-American caliber defensive tackle last year, right? So you definitely have, you know, I think a bit of a drop-off in the depth that we've seen. I'm sure, you know, places like Georgia, Alabama have seen that too in the portal era. So this is definitely, you know, not that level of roster, I think, at Ohio State. But on the front end, I think they still feel really good about what they got and what they were able to do in terms of, you know, hitting the portal more so than we've ever seen them in the past, right? Having to rely on the transfer portal to fill some spots. So it's definitely a talented roster. There's no doubt that this is a roster that can compete for a national championship. But if you start to compare it, you know, to 2024 Ohio State, 2014 Ohio State, you definitely see, you know, in some of those two deeps, you're thinking to yourself, like, man, that used to be, you know, a 4 or 5-star corner who was, you know, the backup to the starting corner. And now it's a guy who maybe, you know, spent a year or two somewhere else and now is spending time at Ohio State.
0: Julian Sands seems like a guy, Stephen Kreisnick joining us here from Cleveland.com. He strikes me as a guy who's just like, not a typical Ohio State quarterback, because there's two different types of Ohio State quarterbacks, right? There's the Braxton Miller, Terrell Pryor, you know, kind of athlete that runs around. And then there's the guy who sort of seems like he manages the offense that have been very, very good. The Troy Smiths of the world, even C.J. Stroud, all the guys that have competed for championships. But when you look at Julian Sands, how much of the offense will switch from all of the elite weapons they had last year and the year before, frankly, to now we got to turn it over to him and let him drive the thing versus getting him acclimated to the college game?
1: I think there's definitely a big shift, right? Last year, so much of it was, hey, this is a first-time starter. You went from, you know, Will Howard, who was such a veteran quarterback, you know, from Kansas State to Ohio State. Now you're, and he had athleticism too, right? Like, he can move. Now it's more, you know, of a less mobile quarterback who's inexperienced, and you're kind of trying to teach him the ways. And, you know, we saw last year that week one game that they had against Texas. It just felt like Ohio State was kind of, you know, holding him back, kind of, you know, being careful with what they were asking him to do, knowing that he was a first-time starter in his first game, and maybe they took, you know, the foot on the pedal a little bit more as the season progressed. And I think they feel like they can maybe put some of those guardrails down this year, right? Like, you have a quarterback who's been there, done that. Maybe he's not as veteran as, you know, someone like Carson Beck was last year, but he's still a guy who has seen now, you know, 14 games of really high-level college football. And you feel like you can put more on his plate and say, hey, instead of just, you know, hitting the easy completions, don't be afraid to move out of the pocket or use your legs or buy some time and be a bit of a playmaker yourself, you know, ways that we saw, you know, Arch Manning or Trinidad Chambliss or guys like that do at times last year, right? Using their legs to buy more time and make plays. I think that's what they want from Julian Sands. Be a bit more of an X factor yourself. Those weapons around him are still there, right? You still have Jeremiah Smith at receiver and Bo Jackson at running back, right? And a really talented, you know, offensive line in front of you, right? He's got weapons around him, but go make plays yourself. Be kind of that X factor and take that next step, right? For a guy who was a Heisman finalist last year to take yet another step forward this year.
0: What I find interesting is trying to pinpoint what are the things that the Big Ten has done to catch up with the SEC and overtake the SEC and win the way it has. And clearly, NIL and payment to players and the way the Big Ten has leveraged their resources is a big part of that. But there's got to be more to it, right? And I think one of the things that I keep thinking about is their hiring strategies. Michigan didn't seek out Kyle Whittingham after Jim Harbaugh. They sort of stumbled into him. Penn State tried to go hire a bunch of other guys, but sort of fell into Matt Campbell. Nobody else wanted Kurt Cignetti. Indiana went and got him. Like, I'm just curious, like, is there an element of being conservative and boring that actually leads to better hiring practices that the Big Ten has sort of used to elevate itself? Does that question make sense?
1: Yeah. No, I get what you're saying. It is fascinating, right, to see how some of these hires have worked out, because even, you know, when Ohio State promoted Ryan Day, you know, from under Urban Meyer, there were questions of like, hey, this guy's never been a head coach before, and yet, you know, he's been so successful at Ohio State. You know, Dan Lanning, you know, now he's kind of the big name that everyone wants, but, you know, when Oregon hired him, there was still some uncertainty about what he would look like. I think what Big Ten teams have kind of done a really good job of is the resources that they put around, you know, these guys have come in. I think back to, you know, when Indiana hired Kurt Cignetti, not only was it, you know, investing in Kurt Cignetti, but, you know, there were donors who spoke out and said, hey, you know, if you decide to make a coaching change, instead of sticking with Tom Allen for another year, we'll put more into NIL and help you. And we'll put more, you know, resources into the things that make, you know, college football programs great. That's not to say that the SEC isn't doing that. I think that there was just kind of another step taken by some of these Big Ten programs. And I think you're seeing that probably by teams, you know, even throughout the conference. Northwestern is investing more. UCLA went out and got kind of an intriguing coach in Chesney from James Madison. They're investing more into football. So I think there were definitely some, you know, interesting strategies in terms of the guys that they got to be these coaches. But I think, you know, kind of the conference as a whole, and especially these teams that we see at the top now, they were kind of, their administrations were saying, hey, if you come coach here, like, we are going to do our part as well to make sure that, you know, everything around you is good. So I think it's a mix of, you know, you land the right guys, you land the right coaches, and they do a good job, you know, evaluating and developing talent. But I think the administrations at a lot of these schools have taken the right steps, too, to say, hey, we want to compete in football. It's not just, you know, Ohio State, Michigan, and then the SEC competing for titles. We feel like we can compete, too. And I think that's kind of been a big part of why you've seen this, you know, success throughout the conference.
0: Stephen Kreisnick joining us here from Cleveland.com. How many teams from the Big Ten make the playoff this year, and what would be your power rankings at the top of the league?
1: Oh, that's a good question. I'll say three right now, because I think Oregon, Ohio State, and Indiana will make it. In order, I'll go Ohio State, Oregon, Indiana. That would be my 1, 2, 3. The team that I'm intrigued about that I think could, but I worry that their schedule might just be too loaded for it because they play all three of those teams that I just mentioned. That's USC. Because I think Lincoln Riley has quietly done a pretty good job of improving specifically the areas where USC has lacked, right, in the trenches. I think back 2 years ago when they joined the Big Ten and they were facing a bad Michigan team, and it's like, sure, you have these weapons at quarterback and receiver, but what are you going to do when, you know, Michigan without really a quarterback just runs it down your throat for 60 minutes? And that's exactly what Michigan did. And that's not the case. Like, USC's got a pretty good O-line and D-line this year to go, you know, along with those weapons at quarterback and receiver. I just, their schedule makes me hesitate a bit. And I'm not really sure if I'm quite ready to say Michigan or Penn State are there, you know, right now. Michigan's intriguing just because, you know, with the whole situation with Jerome Moore that they dealt with last year, they still managed to go 9-3, right? And Bryce Underwood, you know, with all the lack of help that he had around him last year, like, what's it look like if he's got, you know, competent coaching staff to help him take the next step? But I'm just not there yet, so I'll stick with three. Would not surprise me if they get a fourth in.
0: Stephen Kreisnick from Cleveland.com, thank you so much for joining us, man. We do appreciate it.
1: Yeah, thanks for having me on, man.
0: Absolutely. Man, there's one thing that if you want to see, like, what's the worst possible thing that could happen for the SEC? I think I just heard it. I'll explain, and we'll take your calls. 855-242-PAUL, 855-242-7285. 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
12: Hey, it's Evan Cohen. 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
13: Athletes Unlimited softball is back for season two. 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Now, six teams take the field in their home markets. Chicago Bandits, Carolina Blaze, Portland Cascade, Oklahoma City Spark, Utah Talons, and the Texas Volts, each stacked with a lineup worthy of the spotlight. The AUSL on ESPN, all season long. 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

0: 855-242-7285. Braden Gall in for Paul. 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I do think there's maybe one thing that could be worst-case scenario for the SEC next year, and I think I just heard it. We'll get back to that in a second. JK from Birmingham. JK, welcome to the show.
1: What's going on, my guy?
0: What's up?
1: Hey, man. You know, the lead-in before you had the guest on, that lead-in song, it was the perfect song for what you were talking about as far as Notre Dame and Georgia and the national championship. And the first caller that came up after that lead-in, insane in the membrane, insane in the brain. Did you notice how your guy didn't mention his own team, Alabama? And he want to talk about, hey, when Notre Dame was preseason this. When his team was preseason number 8 last year, they got their brains beat out by a 14-point loss to a Florida State team that only won, what, 4 or 5 games. So I think Bash needs to, you know, put his pipe down because, you know, he ain't smoking right now. He ain't hot. But let me address this Notre Dame-Georgia situation. And I want you to answer this question. Can you tell me a team in college football right now that has a better trio at skill position than my Hurricanes in Mensah, Fletcher, and Malachi Toney? Can you give me a better trio?
0: Maybe Texas, maybe Ohio State, but maybe not. I don't know if they're better, but yeah, go ahead.
1: No, they're not better. Hey, and you know, preseason rankings are just an opinion, and we all have an opinion. But I think my Canes should have been ranked higher. But, you know, it's just an opinion, and we're going to prove them wrong again this year. But this time in January, my Hurricanes would be national champions, in my opinion, because I don't see a team out there that can beat us. And as far as Notre Dame is concerned, I really want to know what guy or what agency I need to speak with that you can – you know, buy yourself a guaranteed playoff spot, and all you have to do is be ranked number 12 or better. I want to know how that came about, who got their pockets lined, whose bank account got fattened by, you know, the almighty big brand name Notre Dame. What other team can do that? And how is that legal, and how is that fair for any other college football program? I really like to hear your answer, but you have a good one, Brady.
0: No, I don't have a good one because the answer is there's not one. The only answer, JK, and you're asking who's getting wealthy off Notre Dame, I hate to break it to you, but it's Miami. It's the ACC. And as long as Notre Dame keeps adding lots of financial value to their relationship with the ACC in the form of enormous TV ratings and ticket sales, as well as all the other conference, you know, all the other sports that they contribute to, the ACC is benefiting enormously financially from Notre Dame, and therefore they are willing to give Notre Dame what they want, and everyone else gives Notre Dame what they want. I don't understand it either. I don't know why they get that special treatment, but as long as college football continues to give them special treatment, they're not going to join a league. But the truth is Miami is the team that's been there. The rest of the ACC is who benefits financially from Notre Dame the most of anybody else. That's the answer. Now, I do like the question about best triplet. I think Mensah, as much as I love him at quarterback, I do think he's the weakest of the three. I think Fletcher is probably a third-team All-American running back. I think Malachi Toney is probably a first-team All-American receiver. I think I would take Arch Manning, Cam Coleman, Julian Sain, Jeremiah Smith. I think the quarterback has to be elite, and I do love Mensah, but I mean they're up there. Your point is valid. Your point is valid. Odashe from Alabama, welcome to the show.
2: Hey, thank you for taking my call. And I'm so proud that I'm Braden versus Brandon, my name. Is actually taking care of Paul's light duty, but I wish you were on air. I listen to you all the time when you're broadcasted, and I absolutely love hearing what you say because you're impartial. Now, someone that's not impartial is JK, which is Bama hater, you know, locally, you know, here. I mean, I don't care if Alabama tripped on their cleats coming out of the tunnel. He would still find a problem with that. Now, with that being said, I absolutely love that you're filling in. I hate that you have haters like JK, which Notre Dame, Miami is benefiting off of them, yes. But Notre Dame, not having a conference, not having to stand up to anyone, and especially with this deal they made now with, like, preceding the, are we going to go to 16? Are we going to go to 24? You know, if they do go to that, what are those people that made those deals, what do they feel like saying, oh, well, if you're in the top 12, you're guaranteed a spot?
0: Yeah, Odeje, I think, and I appreciate the call. I think there are major, major problems with Notre Dame getting preferential treatment. But until college football stops doing it, it's never going to change. More next on the Feinbaum Show.
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0: second season is officially underway as the Big 12 begins media days today. And Brett Yormark, the conference commissioner, is in fact talking. Saying a lot of things. My name is Braden Gall. This is the Paul Feinbaum Show on ESPN Radio. Also, just, I'm hopeful we can talk a lot of college football today, as we have been doing, because I need to forget about that godforsaken embarrassment that took place last night in Seattle. As an American, I am personally embarrassed. So let's get back to college football conversation here. From Tiger Rag, of course, covering the LSU Tigers, Glenn Gilbo joins us here on the Paul Feinbaum Show. And my first question is sort of like, what are the first few months of the Lane Kiffin era? What have they been like?
1: A lot of new players to write about. It's amazing the flip of the roster. I mean, there's more than 60 new players when you count the 41 in the portal and then the high school class as well. So there's never been anything like that at LSU when they turned over the roster quite like that. And not a lot of press conferences. You know, he had a few during spring football. He's done a few podcasts, but not a lot of accessibility with him at all. But it's been quite interesting.
0: And yet, Glenn, he still finds a way to make it into our algorithms at all times. Now, I think most people know by now that that's not really the kind of guy that he is. Like, his keyboard, his online persona is not really kind of who he is. But are you surprised still by the amount of, like, gravitational force that he has in terms of our attention in a sports landscape where attention is what matters?
1: Yeah, well, he's he's been like that for a while, but now, you know, he's at a big time program and he's getting a lot of attention, and he built a really great record at Ole Miss, so I think that has a lot to do with it. But it's funny because he's kind of an introvert and to himself, yet he's the only thing people have been talking about a lot when it comes to college football. So he's kind of a mystery man in addition to being, you know, the number one hire last offseason.
0: Glenn Gilbo joining us here from Tiger Rag on the Paul Feinbaum Show. Braden Gall in for Paul. And, you know, he says things that I think most people would just say are kind of factual about Oxford, Mississippi. Certainly when he says them, they land differently. He finally says kind of like, yes, we need to win a national championship. I'm paraphrasing, but we will win a national championship. What are the fans' expectations aren't necessarily always the best thing.

0: to use as grading, performance. But people in Baton Rouge don't expect him to win a national championship in year one, do they?
1: I think a lot of them do, but worse than that, they think he should win one in his first year because of the talent he's brought in. But I think a lot of that is just fans being fans, and LSU's been out of the mix since 2019, so you got a lot of star fans here to get back in the playoff. And I mean, I think they're going to have a great chance to get into the playoffs. They got a great roster, but I've heard a lot of this. Playoffs are bust. That's ridiculous. I mean, that was true for Brian Kelly last year, but Lane Kiffin is still, he's going to be in his honeymoon this first year, and he's going to be here a while, regardless of what happens this season.
0: Is the roster good enough to make if everything goes right, Sam Levitt stays healthy, Lane Kiffin's system is implemented, I think this team can absolutely make the playoff. So the question isn't, is the roster good enough to make the playoff? I don't think they're going to be good enough to compete for a national championship. Is that the right way to look at the talent on this team?
1: Yeah, I think they have enough talent to make it to the playoffs, for sure. And then after that, it's anybody's guess. But they don't. I don't think you can label them a national championship team like you could the 2019 LSU team with Joe Burrow going into that season. You knew they were going to have a really good chance to make that because of what they did the year before. But it does take a while to get your roster together, regardless of how talented it is. And Lane had trouble with that in the 24 season when he had the number one portal class. It wasn't as big as this one. But, he had some bad losses that year to teams with much less talent like Kentucky and Florida. And then it just really rang true last year with this great team, 13-1. So I think, there's going to be a while where he has to kind of figure the team out. But he's got enough talent where they're going to be very much improved. But, you don't know how good the other teams are, and they have five SEC road games for the first time ever. Tennessee might be really good. Ole Miss is going to be Lane left a great team at Ole Miss, so that's going to be a difficult game. And they have Texas at home. They have Clemson at home. So they could be really good, but have a few losses.
0: Glenn Gilbo joining us here, Tiger Rag, covering LSU. And I'm sure this has been done before in the past, but it just kind of hit me because I do think what Lane represents is the modernization of the head coaching position compared to even Ed Orgeron, Les Miles, but certainly Brian Kelly. Is it safe to look at Brian Kelly's tenure, a guy who has been a successful coach literally everywhere he's ever been, that maybe he just was too old school in his approach in general? And he wasn't able to evolve. Is that what ultimately undid him in Baton Rouge?
1: Well, he lost a very good quarterback for one thing. If he doesn't lose Garrett Nussmeier, they could have made the playoff. I mean, he didn't lose him. I'm sorry. He lost the Garrett Nussmeier he had in 24 because he was a shell of himself in 25 with his abdomen injury. If that doesn't happen, he could still be the coach. But I think Brian was just not as hungry as he was at Notre Dame and his other stops. And I think he thought it would be easy here. He saw Les Miles and Ed Orgeron win national championships. I think he thought that it wouldn't be that difficult to do that. And at first, it looked like he was right. He beat Alabama and Nick Saban in his first year. He won the West in his first year. But, he didn't have the edge and the hunger like Lane has and like Nick Saban had and really like Les and Ed Orgeron had too. He was kind of not as energetic about his job as he had been at other jobs, I feel.
0: Let me ask you about what the normally when we have this conversation about expectations for a season, in particular a coach is either on the hot seat or in his first year, it's, hey, What record does he need to get to make the fans happy? And I care less about the actual number than how it looks. For example, if LSU is able to run the football this year versus last year, that's an example of clear progress. What are the things that you would call progress for this team, whether it's a 9-win season or an 11-win season or an 8-win season, where you can look at you can write the story at the end of the year and say, these are the things that mattered and they got better? What are those things?
1: Yeah, well, I think they're going to be a lot more fun to watch for the fans, because they haven't had a running game with a running back since 2019 here at LSU, and I think you're going to see that. Lane's got a very good offensive line, and he's always been really good at running the ball as a head coach. So that's going to be a big change right off, and that's going to open up the passing game, and you're going to have a two-dimensional quarterback again. Sam Levitt's not going to be as good as Jaden Daniels as a runner, but he's going to be a much better runner than Garrett Nussmeier, who chose not to run most of the time. And you know, Burrow was a very good runner too. So I think you're going to see some of that from Sam Levitt, and you're going to see a great passing game, because that's what Lane and Charlie Weiss Jr. are really good at, and they have the tools to do it. And they proved last year that they don't even need spring to get their quarterback ready, because they got Trinidad Chambliss ready just over the summer. They didn't even know he wasn't expected to be the starter going in. So you know what those two guys can do. So you're going to see a great offense, even if they lose two or three games. I think the max they would lose is three. Plus, the other thing is Lane's walking into a really good defense. I mean, he made sure he kept his defensive coordinator in Blake Baker, who's going to be going into his third season. He's steadily rebuilt the defense, and there's a lot of talent on that defense that Lane inherited quite a bit, like Tamarcus Cooley and P.J. Woodland and D.J. Pickett and Deshaun Spears, the defensive backs, and Whit Weeks. So, you know, they're definitely going to be more fun to watch. They're going to be better. But that's the thing. You know, there's going to be some other good teams they play, so they could be really good and lose two or three.
0: The competition for LSU, like I would have Georgia and Texas on the top tier in this league as of right now on paper. And then I think there's a really, really healthy group of like four or five teams: Texas A&M, Alabama, Oklahoma, Ole Miss, and I would have LSU in that group. Of those teams, who do you like the most and who do you like the least?
1: Well, I really like Ole Miss. I mean, they're bringing back Trinidad Chambliss and Kawan Lacey and Santarese Perkins on defense, and another good core of offensive and defensive players from last year. And you know, that would be a game LSU could definitely lose and still be a really good team. LSU plays Texas A&M at home. They play Texas at home, and they play Alabama at home. Auburn could be improved. That's a road game. But a real dangerous game to me for LSU is November 21st at Tennessee. I mean, I think Josh Heupel's kind of on the hot seat, but if they get better this season, you know, that's a late season game at Tennessee. That could be a key swing game for LSU if Tennessee is improved.
0: Glenn Gilbo joining us here, Tiger Rag. Thank you so much for coming on, man. We do appreciate it.
1: All right. Thank you.
0: Glenn Gilbo there. Look, LSU could, they have the talent and the coaching staff, if Sam Levitt is healthy, to absolutely make the playoff. I would not have them at the top of that list of teams. I would have Texas A&M at the top of that list. And I might disagree with them on who I have at the bottom of that list, taking a major step back. So we'll get to that. Coming up next, right here on the Paul Feinbaum Show. Braden Gall in for Paul. Your phone calls next, 855-242-PAUL. That's 855-242-7285. And which one of those teams has taken a major step back? I'll give you my pick coming up next. Your phone calls as well. This is the Paul Feinbaum Show on ESPN Radio.
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19: Dazzle, you have had time to mull over if budget was no issue. 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
1: There must be some kind of way out of here.
0: Watchtower from Jimmy. You guys know that the quote on the banner from the two people that climbed to the top of the Empire State Building was a Jimi Hendrix quote? Jimi Hendrix, for the win on America's 250th birthday. Here's the thing about the playoff, y'all. And this is why I think Ole Miss has taken a step back. And it's not at all to do with, like, not liking any of the pieces. Like, Trinidad Chambliss is great. Lacey is great. I don't know what Pete Golding is going to be long-term as a head coach in the conference. He's never been a head coach before. We just don't know. And so, when you look at the 1 year of data, right, just 1 year of data, in 2024, Clemson made the college football playoff. The following year, six losses. Arizona State made the college football playoff. The following year, five losses. Penn State made the college football playoff. Following year, fired James Franklin. Boise State, college football playoff, five losses. Tennessee, college football playoff, five losses. SMU, college football playoff, four losses. None of those teams made the playoff the following year. And that does not include Notre Dame or Texas, both of whom who missed the playoff last year. That's eight new teams. So number one, you have to get it through your brain, just in general, that we are probably going to have lots of turnover that we don't expect. No one expected Texas, Penn State, and Clemson to miss the playoff last year. They were the top three teams in the rankings in the preseason. They all missed the playoff, and Dabo's like this close to retiring. James Franklin is gone, and Texas actually was just ahead of schedule. Like, we were all wrong on Texas because we were ahead of schedule. I think it is, for a program like Ole Miss, which is in the same boat as, I would say, like Arizona State or Tennessee or SMU, when you lose that much stuff off of a team, your all-world head coach, your coaching staff, a bunch, like 3,000 yards worth of receiving options. Like, it's not that I don't like Ole Miss. I think it's almost unfair to ask Ole Miss to get back to the playoff, because we're going to have a bunch of teams miss the playoff from last year that are in the playoff and that we all think, man, they're definitely going to make the playoff, right? Too much backward-looking thinking when it comes to preseason rankings. And I am guilty of this in the past, and I'm trying to change it right now. Indiana, Ohio State, Georgia, Oregon. Those four, I think, could get back in. Maybe, and I like Texas A&M, and I like Miami. So those six, I could see remaking the playoff. James Madison and Tulane, you're out. I think Texas Tech, one of the things that is a benefit, I think, to the Big 12 as a, like, from an entertainment standpoint for people like me and all the fans who want to watch good games, the Brendan Sorsby thing opens up the Big 12 in a big way. Texas Tech is still the best team. BYU's right there. You know, Houston, Utah, Kansas State, they're all interesting teams. But somebody has to make it from that league. But I don't know if they're like, Texas Tech was a four seed last year. I feel like they're more like a 12 seed this year. Or somebody else might get in. Because, A, everyone's going to give Texas Tech their best shot, right? I think Ole Miss is one that's not going to make the playoff this year. I don't know about Oklahoma. Oklahoma, John Mateer coming back, all kinds of reasons to think they're good. But based on the metrics, that was not a great playoff team last year. Alabama, I don't know if Alabama's making the playoff this year. I would say all of those I would say Ole Miss, Oklahoma, and Alabama steps back. Tulane, James Madison, Texas Tech steps back. And again, you got to pick five, six, seven teams that are probably not going to make the playoff out of this group. It's not going to repeat. Eight different teams missed the playoff. We had eight new teams in the playoff last year relative to the first year, right? Again, Clemson, Arizona State, Penn State, Boise State, Tennessee, SMU, Notre Dame, Texas, all missed. And like a bunch of those teams, we had

0: don't think that's fair. I think A&M was 11-0, y'all. 11-0. And the year before that, they had a great start to the season. A&M, I don't know why anyone thinks A&M is taking a step back. They got a couple pieces off the line of scrimmage they got to replace, but otherwise, great receiving core, great head coach, quarterback's coming back, getting better. Why is A&M going to be worse? Miami could be slightly worse, but they barely got in as it is, and I think they are clearly the best team, in my opinion, in the ACC. So they are, and they don't have, you know, they didn't win the automatic bid last year. So if we're trying to swap out teams, take these five or six out and put these five or six in, I think Ole Miss, I think Oklahoma, I think Tulane, James Madison are all prime candidates to miss the playoffs. I don't know about Alabama. I am torn on Alabama. Kalen DeBoer is an excellent football coach. He has proven so over time. Some of his stuff, if you look at like how he's done at Alabama, I don't have to tell Alabama fans this, but like 2 wins over Kirby, 5-1 against rivals, a playoff win on the road, 19 wins, number one recruiting class. Like it, we can complain about some of the things that have gone wrong for Alabama. You know, they're obvious, but like it's all still there. The question is, do they have the quarterback? Is Keelan Russell the guy? Is it Mac? Like, what does that look? Can they figure out a way to run the football? I don't know about Alabama. I'm torn on them. I would lean Georgia, Texas, A&M make the playoff. And I'm unsure. LSU, Alabama, Oklahoma, Ole Miss. I would have Ole Miss at the bottom of that list. 9-game conference slate's going to make it harder on everybody. Like I think you're asking a lot of Ole Miss to try to do it again. And I don't think that's fair. Arizona State went farther than it had ever gone before, just like Ole Miss. They brought back their quarterback, brought back their coach, and still couldn't replicate it. SMU, great quarterback, coach that everybody wants, easy schedule, brings them all back, and they still can't replicate what they did the year before. It's a hard game, y'all. It's a really hard game. Who's taking a step back? Somebody has to do it. If we think teams are going to get better, Auburn's going to get better. I think Florida could be better. Teams that are going to get better, somebody has to get worse. Who's it going to be? 855-242-PAUL, 855-242-7285. We'll take your calls next. Wide open, y'all. Tell us where you want to go. Braden Gull in for Paul. Paul Feinbaum Show, ESPN Radio.
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3: Here is your latest Middle Tennessee weather. Wednesday brings a chance of showers and thunderstorms, mainly after 2 p.m., with areas of fog before 7 a.m., high near 89 with heat index values up to 97. West wind around 5 miles per hour. Chance of rain is 60%. Overnight showers and thunderstorms likely before 10 p.m. with patchy fog possible. Low around 72. Thursday, mostly sunny with a high near 92 and a 30% chance of storms later in the day. 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

0: Paul Feinbaum Show, ESPN Radio, 855-242-7285. We going to Macon County here? Let's sit down to Macon County. Who's on the line? Is this the Macon County line?
1: Hey, Braden, what's going on? And
0: what's up, man?
1: Thanks for taking my call. And thanks for holding it down for the godfather of college football for us. But, hey, man, can I go ahead and get some things straight before we take off on the real meat of the call? JK, talking about Miami. JK, your team is no better than Miami. You play in a junk conference with maybe two good teams in it, and that's all you got. So instead of talking about Bash, you worry about yourself, and maybe you should just go have a seat and take another hit off that crack pipe, brother, because your Miami Hurricanes have an easy way to get there, too. But, Braden, I'm here to talk about Notre Dame. Notre Dame goes in a couple of conferences, schedules the cellar dwellers, the perennial cellar dwellers, and if the Coast Guard had a team, Notre Dame would be in their office the next day trying to sit there and schedule them. But they do this because they want to skate and play their second stringers, get out their first stringers. And if any other team did the same thing Notre Dame did, it was the travesty of it all, you know. And you think this year's schedule, last year's schedule is bad, Braden? Check out this year's schedule at Notre Dame. It's even worse than last year's schedule. But, you know, that's the way it is. And the deal with the 12-team kick-in, where if they finish with 12 or less, they get in. Only Notre Dame used to make a deal like that. We all know that. But, yeah, I think you're a year early on Notre Dame. I think they're going to be good next year because they really recruited and had a lot of five-stars come in the last cycle. I think they'll be ready. But just one more thing, Braden. There's a guy named Stimp that calls in that's a Notre Dame fan that lives in Texas. And Stimp, you got no less than 6 to 8 teams over there in Texas that you could have been a fan of, but you're going to choose Notre Dame? Dude, I think you're on the spectrum. But, Braden, thanks for taking my call, and you have a good day, brother.
0: Thank you, sir. I will say I have a pretty strong, like, set of rules for choosing a favorite team. Try to teach my children this, you know? Like, if you are from one place and then go to a college, right? Like, if you were born in Nebraska, and then you go to LSU or go to Tennessee or go to South Carolina, like, you absolutely need to change your loyalties to the school you go to. That's fair. If you move to a city and you live in a place, like, I live in Nashville, if all of a sudden I move to, I don't know, like, Seattle, like, I think it's okay to support the Seahawks or the Mariners or, you know, the Washington Huskies, whatever. So if you move to a place, I think it's okay to change some allegiances. I'm not recommending it, but I think it's fair. I think it's fair game. I think if the person who introduced you to a sport, which I think is most of us in college football, it's given to us by a family member, a friend, a father, a mother, a grandfather, an aunt and uncle, whatever. Like, a lot of college football. Like, my point is, you could live in Texas, but if your dad's a diehard Notre Dame fan and you watch Notre Dame football every Saturday, I think that's fair. I think that's totally fair. However, beyond those three ways to do it, there might be some other ones, but beyond those ways, if you live in Nashville, Tennessee, and you are a diehard Chiefs fan because Patrick Mahomes is good, that is not okay with me. That is not okay. And I think this happened in the 80s with Notre Dame all across the country. There was less football on TV. And if you just started watching and you love Notre Dame and you live in Texas, and the only reason you love Notre Dame is because they were good when you watched them, that's not okay with me. That's called being a front runner. You know how many Florida State fans are my age? I am early 40s. And I grew up watching college football in the 90s. And I wasn't living anywhere near Florida State, but the number of people, I was living in Austin, Texas in the mid-90s. I lived in Georgia, in Atlanta in the early 90s as well, during the blizzard, actually, of 92. And the number of people in my like middle school that loved Florida State just because they were great, I was like, man, that's not cool. You haven't suffered. You don't deserve it. I just think that there should be rules on fandom. And I realize that that makes me an old man screaming at clouds, telling everyone to go outside and touch grass. I just think there needs to be some guidelines on how you pick a favorite team. And if you live in Houston or Dallas and you just love Notre Dame because they were good, man, that's like in the 70s or something. Like you're older than me, maybe. That doesn't seem right. That doesn't seem right. 855-242-PAUL, 855-242-PAUL. Here's the worst possible thing that could happen for the SEC. And that is a fourth different Big Ten team winning a championship, but not one that's deserving necessarily. Like we look at Oregon, and Oregon is run like an SEC program. Oregon has big money. They spend it. They have a coach who, frankly, is an SEC coach. Dan Lanning he was trained in the SEC. And he's a really good coach. They're spending money. They're spending resources. Like, Oregon, to me, is not worst-case scenario for the SEC. It continues the struggle and Big Ten dominance, which is going to upset everybody down here. But it doesn't feel like worst-case scenario. Worst-case scenario for the SEC is if USC wins a national championship. If Penn State wins a national championship after firing their coach. Michigan's already done it, so I'm not going to put Michigan in this group. And I don't think the other teams like the middle class in the Big Ten are even good enough. And in fact, I think that's where the SEC has a huge advantage. Like, Iowa's a nice program. They're a good team under Kurt Ferentz. Illinois is a decent program. Wisconsin used to be. They're not anymore. The middle of the Big Ten is weak compared to the SEC, and the bottom of the Big Ten is way worse than the SEC. It's not even close. But what matters is winning championships. And if Oregon wins a championship, I don't think people get too upset about that. They kind of deserve it. But if USC and Lincoln Riley or Matt Campbell at Penn State, if they win national championships this year, next year, like that is a bad sign for the SEC. Because here's the other thing. I think there's a hiring strategy that the Big Ten, I don't know if they did it on purpose, but I think there's a hiring strategy that the Big Ten has been using around head coaching that is, even if it was an accident, is the right way to do things right now, and it is working for them. And I think the SEC needs to take notes. It's not just about resources. It's not just about money. It's not about activating a giant alumni base. That's all a major factor. But there's another thing that they have done better than the SEC around hiring that we got to talk about. 855-242-PAUL, 855-242-7285. If you want to get in, we've got time. Please give us a ring. I'll explain what I mean about how the SEC needs to take some hiring notes from the Big Ten. We'll do that next right here on the Paul Feinbaum Show, ESPN Radio.
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0: call, 855-242-7285. Big 12 getting talking season going. We'll get to what Commissioner Brett Yormark has been saying in Dallas coming up in a few minutes. But I want to maybe explain this and see what you guys think about this. I think the SEC has to be more boring when it comes to hiring coaches. And what I mean by that is not like conservative, maybe more risk-averse, boring. Like, I would say that Josh Heupel, after Tennessee tried to hire, I don't know what you would call all those ridiculous football hires, like the flashy, glitzy, risky hire. I mean, I would say that Phil Fulmer's hiring of Jeremy Pruitt was just, you know, completely insane, but whatever. Like, it feels like they tried all the risky, flashy, fun, exciting, up-and-coming names to try to, like, jump on a rocket ship to the moon, and it all failed. And then they go hire, like, Coach Dad, who's like a boring professional adult coach. Josh Heupel gets the job done because he's a boring professional coach in all the best possible ways. Like, Matt Campbell, and Penn State might have stumbled into this. I think Michigan stumbled into this. Kyle Whittingham is sort of a boring hire from, like a resume standpoint. Like, great coach at Utah, but, like, not a flashy name. And trying to hire Sharon Moore or hiring Sharon Moore is like trying to recreate the Harbaugh magic. It's a risky move. I think that's what Ole Miss is doing with Pete Golding. It's about stability and continuity, but it's risky. I think hiring Sharon Moore was risky, and it, obviously no one saw what actually happened at Michigan coming. That was crazy. But Kyle Whittingham's kind of a boring hire, and they like lucked into it, and they are better with Kyle Whittingham than they were with Sharon Moore by a mile. Penn State tried the flashy thing with James Franklin. Didn't work. They also tried to hire a bunch of other coaches. Didn't get the guys that they wanted. They ended up with Matt Campbell, who, in my opinion, is a very boring hire, but will end up, I think, doing great things at Penn State because he is an adult professional coach. I think Auburn is doing that right now. Auburn has tried for years chasing the risky thing, the flashy thing. Oh, this is the best coach in the Mountain West. Oh, this is Hugh Freeze. Oh, this is so-and-so. They're constantly chasing something. Most of it was just like Nick Saban, but you know what I mean. And they thought they had Summerall, and they end up with, yeah, just kind of a guy who's just kind of, he's just kind of a boring head coach. And I mean that as a compliment. Like, Alex Golas just feels like a kind of an adult professional coach. It wasn't your first choice, but maybe Auburn stumbled into a quote-unquote boring hire that actually is going to work. And, like, Lane Kiffin doesn't almost, like, LSU and Lane Kiffin don't really count. Like, Lane Kiffin's too good. He's obviously the flashy, risky thing, but he's so established and so good that I don't think it counts in this conversation. And I'm just curious if, like, hiring Kurt Cignetti is boring when they did that. When Indiana did that, no one thought, oh, this guy's going to revolutionize the game. Like if Auburn had hired Willie Fritz from Houston, for example, like, that's not going to win the message boards. That's not going to win the press conference. People are going to be like, oh, that's boring. He's old. But if Arkansas would have hired Willie Fritz, I guarantee you Arkansas will be a good program in a matter of like 2 years. And so I think the SEC might need to, because right now the difference outside of resources with the Big Ten and the SEC is the coaching. The Big Ten has better coaches, period. And so what about the Big Ten strategy has been working? And I think some of it's kind of boring. Like, Wisconsin's not working because they went and hired the flashy name in Luke Fickell, and it didn't work. And I'm not saying that every flashy name won't work and that every boring name will work. But I do think fans in the South demand excellence way more so than they do in the North, and that leads us to making crazier decisions. Firing people too soon, hiring risky candidates. And again, it's not a one-size-fits-every program or every decision, but I do think there's a lot to be learned about Cignetti, about Whittingham, about Campbell, about Dan Lanning, about Marcus Freeman. Like, Notre Dame let Brian Kelly go. LSU chased him down. And what happened? Notre Dame got better. So I just, and I'm counting Notre Dame as sort of a Midwest team in this conversation. So I'm workshopping the theory. I don't know if it's fully fleshed out, but I do think that looking at Tennessee, like Shane Beamer is a flashy hire to some degree, had zero experience as a head coach. Great recruiting coordinator, great recruiter, special teams guy, never been a coordinator, never been a head coach when they hired him. And you see a lot of volatility in Shane Beamer's tenure at South Carolina. And one of the problems is I don't really like how he's built a staff for most of his time there, other than I think Kendall Briles will do a pretty decent job this year. But the offensive coordinators at South Carolina have been wildly uninspiring. So the question is, like, does Will Stein count as a boring hire, or does he count as a risky hire? I don't know. I think Ryan Silverfield is a risky hire. I think John Summerall, I think that's a pretty sound boring hire. And I mean, again, boring in a complimentary way. More of your calls next right here on ESPN Radio.
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0: 855-242-PAUL. 855-242-7285. Braden Gall in for Paul. I am obviously not Paul Feinbaum. Nobody can be Paul Feinbaum. But I am honored to be here, despite the fact that I am as disappointed as an American sports fan as I could ever possibly be during my time on this earth after that national embarrassment that took place last night in Seattle. Also, talking season underway. Big 12 Media Days gets us started as we head out to Dallas. Eli Letterman of ESPN covering Big 12 Media Days. Eli, welcome to the show. How are you, sir?
1: I'm doing well. I appreciate you having me. Not surprisingly, not a ton of soccer talk here at Big 12 Media Days, but I was sharing in the pain from last night.
0: I am trying to convince this wonderful and amazing Feinbaum audience that like the only thing I want from USA Soccer is for it to look like college football. And I spent most of the show yesterday trying to convince people, look, we got to be like LSU at night. And then we go up there and we, you know, I don't know. We play like Yale or something. I don't know what the comp would be. Big 12 Media Days. Well, enough about that. I'm going through my own. I'm working through my own processes, Eli. Big 12 Media Days. Look, Brett Yormark is very good at some things, whether it's innovation, whether it's growth, whether it's creativity, sponsorships. He has been very talented at doing things for the Big 12. How would you grade his performance, though, today as it relates to things like the Brendan Sorsby saga and where the Big 12 is located inside of expansion? How did he do today?
1: Yeah, I mean, I would say he did quite well in that, you know, this is a kind of a controlled space, kind of like operating on home territory, so to speak. But, you know, there was a lot of questions coming into today and this week around what would the vibes be. And on the whole, I think, you know, not just Brett Yormark, but every school here and the coaches, I think things have quieted down around the Brendan Sorsby stuff. But as we saw, even, you know, when Brett Yormark was up there, he was asked a question by, I believe, a Texas Tech media member, and things did get a bit testy. That was quite an exchange between the two of them. And so, you know, I think he was pretty on message, would probably be the right way to put it, but not without some pointed comments and a few interesting moments.
0: Talking to folks who are there, and, you know, there's a lot of coaches who say a lot of things off the record, administrators, you know, SIDs, etc. Are the wounds healed? Can they be healed between the Big 12 and Texas Tech? That's sort of the job of the conference, is to bring Texas Tech back into the fold and make sure that everybody is getting along here. Do you think those wounds can be healed quickly?
1: I think so. I think, you know, if you talk to folks in Lubbock right in the immediate aftermath when things were really fresh and raw post-Sorsby, I think there was some real, there were some harsh words and some feelings that, you know, that things might not be reparable or would take some time. But I think a few weeks on, it's feeling as though that things have cooled a bit, the temperature's toned down, and, you know, I don't know, we'll see when it bubbles again. But even, you know, I asked Brett Yormark this today, and our time with him was sort of, you know, it's a difficult challenge of having to keep, you know, 16 very diverse universities. It's a diverse set of schools with different priorities all across the country happy. And that is his job, and it's a big piece of what, you know, I think was his message today.
0: Eli Letterman from ESPN joining us from Dallas covering Big 12 Media Days as talking season is underway. Texas Tech, I assume, will be the pick to win the league, despite the fact that they are moving on to a different quarterback situation. Does it feel like this league is closer together at the top, that there are more teams capable of winning this league this year at this time than maybe last year at this time?
1: Perhaps so. I think, you know, there's still probably some distance between Texas Tech's roster and everybody else's, and that's, you know, even without Brendan Sorsby, I think they feel very confident about Will Hammond. He's shown it before last fall, and so I think that's a roster that you look at and think can compete with just about anybody in the country, or at least, you know, we'll probably be seeing them again competing in the playoff, and we'll see how it goes. But past that, it is a league, I think, that is maybe as compact in terms of competitive teams, and you know, you're looking up and down the conference, and you're not really seeing a lot of programs that feel like walkovers, that are going to be easy wins for a school like Texas Tech or BYU or one of these other big contenders. And so, as has been the case for the last few years, I think it might be the most fun league because it is so tight, and you can look up and down, whether it's BYU, Arizona State, Oklahoma State might be one of the most improved teams across college football this year. I think, you know, Baylor with DJ Lagway, we sat across from him today. There's a lot of really intriguing storylines in this conference. And while it may not be maybe the ceiling of the SEC and some of its programs or the Big Ten, there's a lot of fun here in the Big 12.
0: My favorite part of Media Days is always the players. I think they're just extraordinary young people that most of my career have not been able to voice their opinions, share their stories, be on the front and center, and now they are. Favorite players so far? I know this was only half the league today, but who are your favorite players today?
1: I got to say, Lyric Rawls was really good. Coming from Dad Texas Tech, at Arizona State now. Guy I've covered a few different places, but you know, you mentioned that the guys are now more front and center. They're also more comfortable talking about the realities of the sport. And so you talk to any of these guys about things like the transfer portal, like money and all that, and everyone's pretty comfortable these days. And so it makes for interesting conversation. But on the Texas Tech end, AJ Holmes, great. Drew Mestemaker with Oklahoma State has come out of his shell. I've been covering him now since he was at North Texas. So a lot of interesting faces and you know, down to the coaches too. This league's a lot of fun.
0: Eli Letterman joining us from ESPN. And you look at this conference top to bottom, there's a lot of innovation that's happening. Brett Yormark talked a lot about being global. There are games that are being played overseas. Do you have any sense of what else he's got up his sleeve in terms of innovation? Because that was a growth and innovation seem to be two things that he's very focused on.
1: Yeah, well, I mean, you're exactly right. Those were the buzzwords, and down to today of announcing this partnership with Monster that we're going to see what it really looks like, but seems pretty expansive. And, you know, I guess the fact is we don't know what's up his sleeve, but we do know with Brett Yormark in charge, the Big 12 has been an innovator, you know, for better or worse, depending on how you look at it. But they are going to try things and do things in an interesting way. And I think even these partnerships, it's going to put, I think, that big green monster logo pretty front and center on the conference and perhaps even on uniforms, what we'll see. They are going to be aggressive in terms of generating revenue. And that's what the Big 12 needs from its commissioner right now, because the fact is, you know, if you're not the Big 10 or the SEC, you are chasing. And I think it's what's made Brett Yormark a good fit for this league, is that he has been on the forefront and in trying to push and find ways to generate revenue.
0: Eli Letterman joining us here, Paul Feinbaum Show from ESPN. Braden Gall in for Paul. I'm going to go back to the players real fast, because Yormark has changed his opinion on expansion of the playoff. That's obviously something that needs to be discussed and figured out by decision makers in this sport pretty soon in the next few months. He's gone from, yeah, we're fine with 12, maybe 16. Now I'm good with 24. What about the players? Do the players get asked what they think about this whole thing? Like, do they have an opinion about the size of the playoff?
1: Oh, I mean, they certainly don't get asked when it comes to the decision-making around it. But, you know, it's a good question. Maybe one I bring back with me tomorrow for some of the players. My hunch would be, just like the coaches, everyone, you know, wants a seat at the table. And so if there are more seats, there's going to be interest, and whether that's great for the sport or, you know, fans, if they like a smaller field, or if it's more fun every year that, you know, we're going from 2 to 4 to 12 to 24 teams that can make the playoff, maybe that's exciting. But I would imagine for players and coaches alike, more bites at the apple is going to be the direction they'd go.
0: Yeah, just as long as we get paid for taking all those bites, right? Like, and I'm okay with that. I don't say that as a joke. I say that seriously. More football means more harm to the body. It means they need to get paid more. It means more work. So, Eli, thank you so much, man. Appreciate your time. Safe travels.
1: All right, my pleasure. Thanks.
0: Yeah, maybe we'll have Eli back tomorrow after we, you know, let's put him on assignment. Hey, go ask these players. What do they think about the playoff? Right? Like, after all this, the two people that matter the most are the fans and the players. You know the people I don't care about? The millionaire executives, coaches, and conference commissioners and athletic directors. I don't care. I'm sorry. I don't care about any of your feelings on this. The people that are affected by this are the players and the fans. And they're the two groups of people that never get asked about this. So let's go ask them. Theo from Lexington. Theo, welcome to the Paul Feinbaum Show. What's going on?
2: Hey, Paul. I'm Theo. I'm 13, and I'm from Alabama. And I was wondering, what do you think about Alabama, and what do you think they could do to improve the offense and defense?
0: All right, Theo, thank you for those questions. Great questions. I think the offense has to run the football better. We talked earlier with Justin Smith, and the offensive line has to gel and come together. I think they do have talent in the backfield, Theo. I think Kalen DeBoer knows how to run an offense, develop a quarterback, and now he needs to prove that he can adapt to a team that desperate. Like, I'm not saying that Alabama wasn't tough, but if you read between the lines on the inability to run the football, there is an element of toughness in there. So I think Kalen DeBoer knows that, and I want to see what the tweaks are from a scheme standpoint, maybe running the quarterback a little bit more. Who knows what that means for the quarterback battle? We'll see. Defensively, they're still loaded with talent. They've got so many weapons. I think what's fascinating about this team is sort of the start to the year sets up really well for Alabama to be in the race. Now, that middle chunk of that section is absolutely nasty, but there's a really good chance that this is a 5-0 team with Georgia coming to town and Kalen DeBoer having beaten Kirby before. So, I think Alabama is squarely in the playoff contender category, and that is the best seven teams in this conference, in my opinion. That is Georgia and Texas at the top, and then it's A&M, LSU, Oklahoma, Alabama, Ole Miss. Those are the teams that I think can make the playoff in this league. I think Alabama's clearly in that group, unquestioned. They got to find balance on offense, though. That is absolutely the key. And what does that mean? Is that being more creative? Is that more pre-snap motion? What does that mean? I don't know. We'll see. I do trust the offensive, we'll call it the brain trust. I trust that group. They've done very well on offense in their careers. I don't know why they wouldn't figure it out this time. So we'll see. Thank you for the call, Theo. If you want to get in, we're clear the rest of the way for all of you guys. 855-242-PAUL, 855-242-7285. Your phone calls next. I am Braden Gall. This is the Paul Feinbaum Show on ESPN Radio.
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0: 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Paul Feinbaum Show, ESPN Radio. Talking season is underway, which means, frankly, guys, college football season is here, and I know I cannot wait. First up, I-Man, welcome to the show.
1: Hey, thank you, Braden, for taking my call, and I appreciate you sitting in for Paul today. I mean, everybody's been sitting around chomping at the bits, wanting to talk ball. I don't know how many calls you've had. I hadn't had a chance to really listen today. But you did a really good job yesterday. And everybody complains and that kind of thing because Paul's not here and you're not Paul, but you are Braden, and you be you. That's what I'm talking about. You come in here, you're not supposed to be anybody but you, and you're ready to talk ball, and all these other pretenders that say they want to talk ball, well, where are they? Have they been calling?
0: Today that's been more active, yeah. My favorite one is somebody who gets on. My favorite one, I-Man, is someone who gets on social and says, you're talking too much. And I'm like, it's a radio show.
1: Well, I mean, you're talking ball. That's what they said they want to talk. They want to talk ball. Well, you're talking ball. That's what I heard yesterday. And, I mean, you've got knowledge. And I guess, if they don't agree with you, then you're not talking ball the way they want you to talk ball. But no, I appreciate you coming in and sitting in for Paul. Paul needs all the help he can get right now, because once the season takes off, he's going to be a busy, busy man, and I know you will be too. But I just wanted to call and tell you hello, and thank you for coming in and filling in for the big guy.
0: I appreciate that, man. Always good to hear from you.
1: All right. Hey, man, have a great day. War Damn Eagle.
0: Yeah, you too. Look, agreeing or disagreeing with people who host radio shows, like, I hate to break it to all you guys, but like that ain't how we're judged. Being right or wrong about a game, that ain't how we're judged. I hate to break it to you. Trust me, I'm married over a decade, by the way, mostly happily, I might add, which means, as you all know who have been married any amount of time, I am wrong all the time. Just ask my wife. It's very normal. All right. Now, I'm going to be just me here, because I-Man just told me to be just be me. And we have been talking ball. I got to say thank you to all of you out there for allowing me to get a few things off my chest today, because I am still not okay after last night. And look, college football is not happening right now. Use what's happening in this soccer tournament to get you through to SEC Media Days. And we could talk ball all show. But I needed the therapy today from all of you, and talking about Big 12 Media Days. Like, I needed it because I could not go to bed last night because I was so angry at our soccer team. All I asked yesterday on the show, and I will apologize to all of you, because I asked all of you yesterday, hey, just give us a chance. Let's be like college football. Let's be like Neyland Stadium when it's at the peak of its powers at night, when the team is good and it's third down, the defense is crazy, and they're snarling and they're coming after people and the crowd is nuts. Like, that's what I want U.S. soccer to be. I want us to be college football, unapologetically American. Be physical, tough, be fast, be obnoxious, be indulgent, play with passion. Like, that's what I want from almost all American sports. That's why I love college football. College football is the most, the College World Series is probably in this category as well, like the most Americana thing that you can see. Like, if an alien came to the United States and was like, man, what is this sports thing that you guys are doing? I'd be like, go watch an SEC football game. If you want to truly understand what American sports is all about, go watch an SEC football game. Go watch a rivalry game anywhere in college football. BYU-Utah. Go watch Michigan-Ohio State. Go watch anything in the SEC on a Saturday. And you will sort of see what we are all about as sports fans. And all I've ever wanted from my country in the most popular sport in the world is to be like that. That's not asking too much. And what, oh my God, what we did last night was so utterly embarrassing. It was so frustrating and so soft. Our best players wilted. They were unorganized. They were distracted. They were unprepared. We got out-coached. We got outplayed. We got out-toughed. We got out-physicaled. And every bit of it was embarrassing. Like, I could not go back to sleep. When I think of the best college football teams, I think about teams that, like, when they get off the bus, the other team is just like, God, seriously? We got to play these dudes? They're big, and they're physical, and they're tough, and you wake up the next morning, and you're like, damn, that was a football game I just played. Anybody who played football in middle school and high school knows what I'm talking about. And most of us like the pain, right? You wake up on a Saturday morning after a Friday night football game, and you're like, God, how did that hurt? Why is my forearm hurting? What happened? And I want that to be USA Soccer.

0: got one team in the playoff who lost in one game. Sure thing. And actually, he got a little chippy with a reporter today, so we're going to play that coming up so you guys can hear it. We'll get back to college football. But I appreciate all of you letting me, not that you have a choice, but I needed to get some things off my chest today about what happened last night, because I have not been that disappointed as a United States sports fan that I, you know, hockey team goes and wins a gold medal. I cried. I cannot remember a more disappointing performance than what I saw last night from our country. It's pathetic. It's pathetic. All right, what did Brett Yormark say? What did a reporter say that got everybody all worked up at Big 12 Media Days today? We'll play that for you next. Braden Gall, Paul Feinbaum Show, ESPN Radio.
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3: Here is your latest Middle Tennessee weather. Wednesday brings a chance of showers and thunderstorms, mainly after 2 p.m., with areas of fog before 7 a.m., high near 89 with heat index values up to 97. West wind around 5 miles per hour. Chance of rain is 60%. Overnight showers and thunderstorms likely before 10 p.m. with patchy fog possible. Low around 72. Thursday, mostly sunny with a high near 92 and a 30% chance of storms later in the day. 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

0: opening day.
1: Over to left field. See you later. Mike Trout, how's that to start the season?
0: To the All-Star game.
1: Oh, my goodness. He crushed it. Giancarlo Stanton and the American League with one swing has tied it up.
2: 457-foot home run. How much fun was that?
3: That was amazing.
0: Plus, every game of Major League Baseball's postseason.
1: Got it back. Back some more. Leaping and he caught it. Out of here. Mookie Betts. Shohei Ohtani.
0: Until a champion is crowned at the World Series.
1: And the Dodgers have won it. Repeat champions for the first time in baseball in 25 years. The Dodgers are World Series champs.
0: Major League Baseball is on ESPN Radio.

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0: Baylor, BYU, Arizona State, Houston, Colorado, Texas Tech, Oklahoma State, and UCF. That's a lot of the good teams in that league. They all went today. Honestly, Texas Tech, BYU, Houston might be the best three teams in the league. Arizona State's going to be interesting. Oklahoma State is going to be maybe the most improved team. And then Baylor has DJ Lagway, of course. So that's an interesting first half of the Big 12 today as Media Days gets underway. Paul Feinbaum Show here on ESPN Radio. Braden Gall in for Paul. If you want to call, we got some time here, 855-242-7285. Brent Yormark, look, Brennan Sorsby has totally blotted out the sun in the Big 12 and for most of college football this offseason. It has been the story, and they are trying sort of to rebuild relationships in the Big 12 because you have the lawsuits from all the other teams going after Texas Tech, who appeared to be unwilling to acknowledge that you cannot play a starting quarterback who has openly gambled on college football teams. Like, that's just through the looking glass on what is allowable. I love college football corruption. It's part of what makes the sport fun to follow, be a fan of, and to cover. But you got to draw the line somewhere. And, you know, having someone who gambles on his own team start is insane to me. And so the fallout from all of that is still very much very real, very raw. The wounds are fresh. And you had to know that Brett Yormark, the commissioner of the Big 12, was gonna have to answer some questions today from media, from Lubbock. And sure enough, it got a little testy. I'll let you guys be the judge of how spicy you really think this is. But here was an interaction between Sean Dillon, a media member from Lubbock and Texas Tech, asking a question of the commissioner, Brett Yormark.
1: Commission, Texas Tech got fined over tortillas, and tortillas were banned outright. OSU paddles broke an always maker rule, has a tradition exemption. Sorsby never played a snap for the Red Raiders. Big 12 sued them anyway, while Cincinnati hasn't been yet touched. You're selling greater than 12. Why should Texas Tech fans believe it?
2: Can you sit? Let me come closer to you. Stand up. Ask that question again, and I'm going to give you the answer I want to give you, so go ahead.
1: Texas Tech got fined for tortillas, and tortillas were banned outright. OSU has had paddles that were given a noisemaker exemption back in 2012. Sorsby never played a snap for the Red Raiders, and yet there's a lawsuit. Cincinnati has yet to be touched. You're selling greater than 12. Why should Texas Tech fans believe them?
2: No, I didn't say greater than 12. You misquoted me. I said we're going forward is 16 strong, and that's my answer to your question.
0: Good answer, buddy. Really good answer. So, look, here's the thing. To be critical of the media member, that's too long of a question with too many different contextual angles. You just got to say, other programs have received preferential treatment from the league. Your job as the commissioner is to look out for all 16 teams, and yet Cincinnati has not been touched over the Brendan Sorsby issue, and we've faced a lawsuit. What makes you think that Texas Tech fans, like, why would Texas Tech fans be comfortable with your leadership or the conference's leadership or being included in the like, there's a way to word that would be way better. So I agree that it was a very clunky question. But the commissioner's got to be more respectful than that in terms of what his goals are right now around Brennan Sorsby and Texas Tech. He has to reunite his conference. They have to get, quote-unquote, back together. And your job as the commissioner is to look out for all 16 teams equally. And right now, Texas Tech, for all of its villain behavior, is the most successful football program in the league. It has the best players. It's investing in football. It's pushing the sport forward, maybe too fast and too far. Again, playing Brennan Sorsby is just beyond the pale for me. But your answer's got to be better than that. Instead of trying to pick a fight and just making it like all about this us versus Texas Tech thing, just say, like, your answer has to be like, no, we're looking out for the best interest of all of our teams, and that includes Texas Tech. the Brennan Soresby issue is in the past, and we want to make sure that the integrity of the outcomes of our games are never in question, blah, blah, blah, blah, blah, blah. Like, you could answer that question with, like, four sentences with prepared PR and do a better job than what he said there. No, that's not what I said. Stand up and ask your question. Like, you don't have to be like that. And again, the reporter needs to do a better job of asking a better question. But that's not a great place, in my opinion. That's not a great place to be starting your season after an offseason that was filled with a bunch of lawsuits between your members of your conference. Hell, Alabama and Auburn are putting out joint statements right now about the Protect College Sports Act. We are unified in our opposition to this bill. Even Auburn and Alabama are getting along. Texas and Texas A&M are signing pieces of paper together. And the conference commissioner is attacking media in Texas Tech. Like, that's ridiculous. Here's a couple other quotes from Brett Yormark today. Number one, quote, "We want to be the most globally relevant conference in college athletics." Now, I understand that that's the goal. And they're going to play some international games, right? Like TCU in North Carolina, Arizona State and Kansas are being played, I think, in Ireland and England, I think, this year. So I understand that's the idea, right? And I think everybody kind of agrees with that. They've got alumni from all over. But this is not like California schools. Like, California schools actually do have an enormous student body population from around the world, right? Like Stanford and Cal and UCLA. Like, these are programs that pull students from all over the place. I'm not sure what Arizona State's student body population looks like internationally. I get why he's saying it. Is he going to be the most globally relevant conference in college athletics? How about you try to be the most relevant conference in America first? Because right now you're number three. The other one he said was the Big 12 proved to be, quote, "the Big 12 proved to be the deepest and most competitive conference in the country last year." I could agree in theory with the competitive part, because on any given Saturday, game after game after game after game is basically a one-score game in the Big 12, and the balance top to bottom is extraordinary. But Texas Tech destroyed every one of their best opponents, right? Like Utah, BYU, they destroyed them. There was no competition at the top of the conference. And calling it the deepest league, I don't even know what he's talking about there. Like, the Big Ten was, people think the Big Ten is the best league. The SEC is the deepest league. When Missouri and Tennessee and South Carolina and Auburn are teams like 10, 11, 12, and 13 in your conference, I'm sorry, that's the deepest conference. Like, Tennessee could be 10 this year or 11 this year. Auburn could be 10 or 11. South Carolina, those are much better football programs than 10, 11, 12, 13 in any other conference. It's not really even close. So, talking season's underway, and the commissioner's job is to sell his conference, and I totally get it. So, the season is here, everybody. 855-242-PAUL, 855-242-7285. Your calls, and we'll wrap up this bad boy coming up next. My name is Braden Gall. This is the Paul Feinbaum Show on ESPN Radio.
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0: Qualifying Bob Show, ESPN Radio. All right, we're arguing during the commercial break here. As earmuffs, not that many of you are watching, but I am, because, you know, the World Cup's pretty cool. Switzerland and Colombia are in penalties right now. And it is the most dramatic nonsense ever. But we're talking in the break about ties, right? College football used to have a ton of ties. And we were arguing about the overtime system for college football. And I'm gonna really upset all of you right now. Because I used to, like most simple-minded Americans, I used to always hate ties. Hated ties. But it was a big part of college football for a long, long time. Still is a very small part of the NFL, right? You play an extra 10 minutes. There's probably one or two ties a year in the NFL. It happens. Here's the thing. Why are we? I have gotten older now, and as I've gotten older, I am way more okay with ties. And Josh and I were, producer Josh and I were arguing, and here's my argument for ties. And just in the regular season, absolutely not in the playoffs. You got to have a winner in the playoffs. You got to play until the end of the game. Like, you got to figure out a way to win, right? It's got to happen. And basketball doesn't matter. Baseball, extra innings. Football, you got to keep playing until you get a winner. No question. I don't like the college overtime system in the playoffs. I think it should be more like the NFL system in the playoffs, where you actually play real football the entire time until you get a winner, right? But in the regular season, the reason it, like, if two teams are playing 60 minutes of football plus an extra period of time, let's call it a quarter or 10 minutes or whatever. If you have played 70 minutes, 75, whatever it is, minutes of football, and two teams have run 150 plays and they are tied, then that's what it is. They played an even game. Neither team really deserves to win. They are equal. So give them a tie. What's wrong with that in the regular season? In the playoffs, that's terrible. But in the regular season, it's exactly what happened. Does that make sense, Josh?
1: Look, I know in the break we were talking about it, ties. Well, college football used to have ties, and now they don't. I don't think the current format for college football's overtime system is great. I also don't think it's comparable to this penalty shootout that they have in the World Cup and in soccer. That would just be like field goal kickers, you know, lining up and kicking field goals until they miss. I think that would be the comp. When it comes to the overtime rules, I don't mind that each team gets possessions. I just don't like that they start in the opponent's territory. And, you know, each team might get a drive, and if they're still tied, give them another drive, and you keep going until somebody doesn't score.
0: I actually agree with that. I think in the playoff, if you're in a playoff game, right, and you go to overtime, I don't think it should be two-point conversions. Like, I don't think it should be. I agree with you on that. What I'm saying is like, in reality, you are not going to have college kids playing infinite amount of snaps deep into the game with four. These games are already 4 hours long. Like, it's already too long. You're not going to have these kids, many of whom are not making good money. There are plenty that do make good money, but many do not. You are not going to, it's not going to happen. So that's partly why it's a 2-point conversion thing. And I agree, 2-point conversions are way better than PKs, because a 2-point conversion at least is a football play. Whereas a PK is a very rare thing that happens in a soccer match. What I think is interesting, though, is like how I have changed my opinion. And I know most American football fans are like, oh, a tie is like kissing your sister. It's like, that's how I felt when I was an immature 23-year-old. And now, as an actual analyst of the game, if two football teams, because what I would do is I'd play like a 10-minute, like the NFL system, right, in college football, just play 10 minutes. Play 10 more minutes. Just have them play, and if there's no winner, and you've played 70 minutes of football, and one team has run 90 plays, and the other team has run 90 plays, and you've run 180 plays, and you have played 70 minutes of football, and the score is even, then you guys are just even, and both teams deserve to tie. Like, that's just what happened. I'm not saying that I think it's, like, better or worse than a winner. It's just, like, you could not be more even at that point, right? Does that make sense?
1: Look, I would just say that if it's tied after a certain amount of time and you end on a tie, I just think that's a big waste of time. It's like, what did we accomplish today? It's like doing all of this work and not getting a result. It's like we just wasted time.
0: It is a result. It is a result. If
1: I'm gonna quote one of our ESPN's very own and legendary player, former NFL players, Herm Edwards. You play to win the game,
0: and sometimes you tie.
1: ideally we don't.
0: No, ideally we don't. I agree with your point there. Ideally we don't. What I'm saying though is, what is an accurate portrayal of the outcome? I have played 70 minutes of football and run 200 or whatever 150 plays of football, and I have scored no less and no more points than the other team. I don't deserve to lose that game because by definition, we were equal, right?
1: By definition. For a certain amount of time.
0: So what we accomplished was we discovered that these two teams are equal on this Saturday. Just like sometimes we learn that this team was better and they win, or this team was worse and they lose. It's not any different than winning or losing. A tie is exactly the same as winning or losing. And people, I don't understand why that's not a thing. And now, again, when I was younger, I didn't like it. I hated ties. No, get rid of ties. Now I'm kind of like, oh, if two teams play that much football, I don't like that a two-point conversion, one single dropped catch or throw or pass or missed tackle, overrides a four-hour game where we have hundreds of plays. After doing the real football, we're equal. You know what I mean? Now we're doing this other version of football that's a two-point conversion, and now we get to lose, even though we played an evil... I've just come around on it, man. I've come around on it. Thanks for listening, everybody. My name is Braden Gall, and obviously, thanks to Josh for helping out. You're great today. Paul Feinbaum Show, ESPN Radio. Have a great Tuesday evening, everybody. You can get to me on Twitter if you want to complain, at Braden Gall. We'll talk to you later. Thanks for listening.
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22: We'll send Careless LeVert and 2 second round picks to the Bucks for Torian Prince and Gary Harris on Tuesday. That deal will create a trade exception for the Pistons as well as cap savings. All three players are on expiring deals. Also, free agent center Kevon Looney agreed to a 1-year, $3.9 million deal with the Lakers. And that wasn't all. The Cleveland Cavaliers, they struck a big deal with their star Donovan Mitchell. 4 years, $273 million maximum contract, including a player option for 2030-31 and a full trade kicker. Mitchell could have waited until next summer for an additional season worth an extra $80 million on the deal. That'd be 5 years and $353 million. And this just came in from Shams Charania. The Golden State Warriors decided not to match Quentin Post's 3-year, $30 million offer sheet with the in Memphis. The Grizzlies add Post to reshape front line. That includes their number 3 overall pick, Cameron Boozer, Zach Edey, Isaiah Stewart, and Jeremy Grant. For more scores and analysis, check out ESPN.com and the all-new ESPN app. Coming up, more Game Night with Myron Metcalf and me, Q Myers, here on ESPN Radio, the all-new ESPN app.
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2: You know, Myron, if we had to rank them, and we love to rank them around here on ESPN Radio, if we had to rank them of top five things that I am least likely to pick to do, sports update would be 5, 4, 3, 2, and 1.
3: Man, I'll catch a cold before that.
2: Man, I don't know about you, and I know you've been in that same seat, and you've had to do those updates as well, and there is an art to it. So there I is. Give Christine Lisi, I think she's a god at it. I think she's fantastic. Mm-hmm. And obviously, we have a lot of really good, talented sports center updaters, you know, anchors, and they do a great job. But, man, I don't know about you, but I get all sweaty. Right? I got to get a towel and hit the top of my forehead, man. I get in that moment where I feel like I'm in the principal's office, right? Yeah. Like, everything I say is going to be wrong, no matter what the question is asked.
4: This man gets tense over there.
2: I do.
3: I forget how to talk. Like, all of a sudden, I just don't know how to talk anymore.
2: It feels like you know why? The problem is, like, when we're talking right now, we can have a great time, and we can go back and forth, and whatever. You can go on a five-minute rant, it would be no problem. I can go on a five-minute rant, it'd be no problem. But when you do that sports update, it feels like everyone is staring at you, even though you're on the radio. Yeah,
3: I hear the Jeopardy music. You know, that's
2: exactly
3: what I hear. Like, oh man, and then I always assume I've been talking for like 2 minutes.
2: Right.
3: Right. Like 2 minutes straight. I'm like, wait a minute, it's long, right? I got to cut it back.
2: Right.
3: So I just think too much. I think what I do.
2: I do the same thing, and it's so funny. And I try to work on it. I try to make it, you know, as entertaining. Try to get through it and make sure it's informative, not over wordy. Right. There's so much that goes to our head, but again, that's overthinking it. It is so funny. It's that moment that when I'm through with it, I'm like, whew. All right, I made it through that one. So I will never, ever take the job of sports update anchors lightly. They are fantastic. And Mia O'Brien, who, you know, was on the show last night, she's not a sports update anchor, but she's fantastic at it.
3: She aced it.
2: Man, she could sit there and close her eyes and be like, what's the big deal?
3: I was listening last night. I was like, wow, dude, she's incredible.
2: Yes.
3: So definitely there's a bright future ahead for her.
2: No doubt. No doubt. So, hey, look, sometimes you just got to, as my guy Emmett Golden would say, get down how you live, and you just got to say what you got to say. So I had to go ahead and put that out there. If we are putting together our top five things that we were least likely to sign up for, that would be all five for me. But we're going to work it out. We're going to get there here on Game Night on ESPN Radio on the all-new ESPN app, SiriusXM Channel 80, and tune in. 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He's Myron Metcalf. I'm Q Myers. And, of course, he gave his top five offseason additions a little earlier. I got to do mine now.
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1: 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The top five offseason additions.
2: All right, so 5-1 for Myron earlier in the show. Mike McDaniel, the OC of the Chargers, came in at 5. Mike Evans, wide receiver to the 49ers at 4. Myles Garrett, big addition at the edge to the Rams at 3. A.J. Brown, wide receiver to the Patriots at 2. Kyler Murray, the quarterback to the Minnesota Vikings at number 1. So remember, ESPN Radio is presented by Progressive Insurance. 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Let's get into my top five. You know where we got to start?
1: Number 5.
2: All right, here we go. It's funny, man. You had a coach there at number 5. I have a coach at number 5. You had Mike McDaniel of the Chargers. I got Clint Kubiak of the Raiders. And it's not just because I'm here in Las Vegas and I cover the Raiders on the daily, but I have Clint Kubiak / Fernando Mendoza, right? Fernando Mendoza obviously was the number 1 overall pick. He's a rookie, but he's the quarterback of the future. And Clint Kubiak was the guy who orchestrated the Seahawks offense. They go and win the Super Bowl. He was the hottest coaching commodity that didn't have a ton of experience. Like John Harbaugh obviously had a ton of experience. You know, guys like that, you can't, you know, just put in that same conversation. But Clint Kubiak was the hottest thing cooking. He ends up in Vegas with the Raiders for an opportunity now to take this team in another direction. They've had a rotating door, Myron, as you know, of head coaches. This looks like the one that Tom Brady, John Spytek have picked to say, you're not going to get a short leash. We're going to go ahead and give you the time to grow this thing in your image. We'll see if he can do it. It starts off in a good note that he's got a franchise quarterback coming in Fernando Mendoza.
3: No, I think you're right to pick that combination because that's the guy you would want to mold a young quarterback. Fernando Mendoza, obviously the expectations are really high, has a bunch of weapons. There's a chance for him to come out and have some early success, I think. And Clint Kubiak will face a lot of that scrutiny to see if he can get the number one pick to where everyone knows his ceiling is in this league.
2: No doubt. No doubt. So that's number five on my top five offseason additions.
1: Number four.
2: Number four you had on your list, but you had my number four at your number two, and that's A.J. Brown to the Patriots. I put him lower on my list because I do believe that the losing Super Bowl team regresses. I do have questions about the Patriots' offensive line. You know, their schedule is going to be tougher than it was last year. Obviously, there's some issues going on with the coaching staff, their head coach, but that's something I'm sure he'll be able to work out throughout the course of the season. He'll figure that out. And, you know, there's film on what Drake May could do. So is he going to have one of those great seasons like we saw Jaden Daniels have his rookie year and then slightly regress? I know a lot of that had to do with injuries for Jaden Daniels, but is Drake May going to continue to grow? So I think the A.J. Brown addition is a great addition. I didn't put him up as high because I have questions about the Patriots.
3: I think that's fair. I mean, I think it's fair to question the Patriots, especially when the guy who's trying to avoid that curse is a young quarterback. Mm-hmm. So I think that makes a lot of sense. But I think A.J. Brown's, if it works out, that's a big addition, I think, for that team.
2: No doubt.
1: Number three.
2: All right, another wide receiver to a new home, DJ Moore to the Buffalo Bills. All right, we went through that conversation about, well, you know, Josh Allen's the guy, don't need Stephon Diggs, it's going to be the two tight ends, you know, going to run the ball, and this is what it's going to be. Nope, didn't quite work how it is. DJ Moore, I thought, did some really good things in Chicago. I was surprised the Bears agreed to move him to Buffalo, but I think that's a really good addition for Josh Allen. We know he's an elite quarterback in this league, and now he's got that true alpha in DJ Moore at the wide receiver position that is going to be his go-to guy. So I think that's a heck of an addition for Buffalo and their new head coach that's already been on staff, obviously, in Joe Brady.
3: And I'm kicking myself because I should have had him on my list. Like, I'm regretting that he's not on my list because you're right. I think that's the perfect pickup for Josh Allen and the Buffalo Bills. Kind of flown under the radar a little bit, but I think that's a great pick where you have him.
2: Came in at number three, DJ Moore to the Buffalo Bills. Top five offseason additions here on Game Night on ESPN Radio, the ESPN app.
1: Number two.
2: My number two is your number one. Kyler Murray to the Vikings for every reason that you said, right? They made a mistake moving on from Sam Darnold, deciding they were going to give the keys to the car to J.J. McCarthy. That didn't work out. The car stalled out on the side of the road, and they needed to get fix a flat or whatever they had to do. They got their guy, Kyler Murray. He obviously fell out of favor in Arizona. So he needs them, and they need him. That's a good position to be in, right? If you know this quarterback needs to go and ball out in a contract year, and you know this head coach needs that quarterback to ball out in a contract year, that should be good chemistry, and they should be able to be on the same page and work out. Now, they're saying all the right things. There's going to be a quarterback competition. I ain't buying that. I believe that's Kyler Murray's job, and they're going to go as Kyler Murray goes.
3: Yeah, the quarterback competition stuff is just for PR.
2: Yeah,
3: I'm thinking, listen, Kyler Murray's ceiling, I think it's higher than Sam Darnold's. So if you get him there, yeah, I think the Vikings can do some special things.
2: His biggest thing is he's just got to stay healthy.
3: Has to.
2: Just got to stay healthy. His superpower is being able to move around in the pocket and create something when something's not there. And if he can't do it, if he's not healthy, then he's gonna be having basically one arm behind his back, or he'll have a flat tire as well. And you don't want that. But he does come in number two, Kyler Murray to the Vikings, on my top five offseason additions, which only leaves
1: number one.
2: I mean, everyone's got this guy on the list, Myles Garrett to the Rams. And the reason I have him at number one, because I think you brought up a good point that the Rams were going to be good no matter what, is the fact that he might actually decide to bring Aaron Donald out of retirement, right? He might be, that addition might bring Aaron Donald as well. So that's a two-for-oneer. They already have the rights to Aaron Donald. They don't have to trade for him. They don't have to go and give him extra money. They have his rights. All he has to do is say, hey, Sean, you got room for a defensive tackle? You got room for a defensive player of the year to go alongside the other defensive player of the year? You want that defense to be real nasty? yeah, 9-9, I'm back. Right? Like, that's all he has to do. And
3: yeah, and it's possible.
2: And it's possible. And
3: load management, Aaron Donald Garrett. Is scary to me.
2: Exactly. Exactly. So that's why I have him in at number one, because not only because what Myles Garrett could do, but what those two dudes can do if Aaron Donald decides to make the call. So that's my top five right there. Clint Kubiak to the Raiders at five, along with Fernando Mendoza, number one draft pick. A.J. Brown to the Patriots at four. D.J. Moore to the Bills at three. Followed by Kyler Murray to the Vikings and Myles Garrett and the possibility of Aaron Donald to the Rams at one. He's Myron Metcalf. I'm Q Myers. Coming up next, WNBA talk here on Game Night on ESPN Radio on the all-new ESPN app.
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9: 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It is a true competition between Kyler Murray and J.J. McCarthy.
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14: And then on game night, she said, rarely do women dominate a sport in the United States. That's the men's team they aspire to achieve. So she's talking about the U.S. men's national team as far as the soccer team, and the women dominate that sport where the the men don't. So she said, we have to keep up this patriotism next summer with our women. So she wants to make sure the same energy that we have for the men's national team that made it to the round of 16, we keep that energy up for the ladies next summer.
3: Yeah, I mean, if we lose anything next summer, I'll be very disappointed because we win.
14: Yeah.
3: You know, we're so dominant. And I think one of the things was that there weren't a lot of expectations with the men's team because they haven't done nearly as well as the women historically in the World Cup.
14: I'll tell you what, man. Whenever I think of World Cup and soccer, I immediately, and I don't know about you, but I automatically go back to the image of Brandi Chastain.
3: It'll always be that.
14: Always be that, right? Yes. Always go back to that image where nobody knew what a sports bra was until she, you know, ran and slid and pulled off her shirt, and everyone's like, oh, like, what's that? Yes. And then, oh, okay. But you just understood how big that moment was. Like, that will all – you don't have to even describe it. All you have to do is say Brandi Chastain, and if you were alive, you know what was going on.
3: Yeah, and the women have had a bunch of these moments in the World Cup. And listen, I do think we've celebrated. Yeah. I do feel like the women have gotten a lot of attention that they deserve because they've been so dominant. The men aren't on that level.
14: Right.
3: You know, that's why I felt like being in the round of 16, what's the ceiling for this team? Because I kind of felt like this was it going into the Belgium match.
14: Yeah, exactly. Exactly. And like I said, even when the World Cup started, before the U.S. ever took the field, I was asking folks that are way smarter than me, and they all told me, yeah, the U.S. isn't very good. So I see them advance to a round of 16. I'm like, all right.
3: Yeah.
14: Let's go. Right?
3: Yeah. I thought Balogun was like right under Messi. And then my soccer fans were like, nah, he's like the 48th best player in the smallest division of whatever soccer league he's in.
14: But to your point, we were also told that the U.S. team is going to go as far as Pulisic takes them, right? Did. And then all of a sudden, Balogun came out and was the guy.
3: Yeah.
14: And I was thinking to myself, and even out loud a little bit, I was like, I think y'all got the wrong dude. I think this guy just took over. And I remember when he got the red card, I was on vacation. I'm sitting there in Hawaii watching. I literally text Emmett. It was like, hey, man, does that mean he ain't playing on Monday? Yeah. He's like, yeah, that's exactly what that means. It's like, dang, all right, I'm going back to vacation, but this stinks. Like, they're not going to do anything without him. Like, that's how I felt. And then when they got him back, I thought, okay, all right, we're cooking with grease now. We're back in business. So,
3: yeah, I thought, like, why not just call a players union? Like, get, you know, deal with that. Wait, there's no players union? Okay, I don't know. I don't know what's going on there. We might be in trouble.
17: Get the appeal ready. That's it.
14: Hey, man. Again, it goes back to soccer for dummies, right? I'm learning this whole thing along the way. I ain't even going to try to lie to you because they can always sniff out a fraud, and I ain't going to be that guy. I don't mind learning along the way. So, Caitlin, thanks so much for that tweet. We do appreciate you. And then that one guy. There's always that one guy that's got to be a funny dude, right? Well, that's literally that one guy on Twitter, and he said, look, Myron, this is Q doing updates like he's in a batter's box ready to face the Brewers' Miz with the heat coming. And, of course, it's Miz throwing one of his heaters and the batter just swinging and missing and not even close.
3: That's, hey, man, you know. He's right. It feels like that. It feels like that kind of pressure. And I don't know why, Q. Like,

0: I don't either.
1: We do this professionally.
0: Yep.
1: And I think people assume, well, that should just be easy. It's just another form of what you do. But for some reason, that feels like so much pressure doing those updates.
0: Hey, and guess what? Got another one on the way. One more before this bad boy.
1: One more.
0: Not going to lie, I may count those down throughout the course of the night here on Game Night on ESPN Radio, the ESPN app, Sirius XM, Channel 80, and tune in. We are presented by Progressive Insurance, and I always like to be very prideful of the fact that we're the home of women's college basketball, you know, and, and I love the WNBA as well. I'm here in Vegas. Obviously, I'm obviously checking out the Aces all the time and just seeing all the talent that's in the league. Celebrating now the 30-year anniversary. So there's been a lot of great moments, I feel like, and a lot of, hey, flashbacks to when this whole thing got started. Some of the greats have been rolling out and talking about what it was like then, what it's like now. And then I saw what I thought today was fantastic. I mean, as much great action as we saw in the World Cup, I know that this isn't the same level, but to me, because I remember when this all happened, it was really cool to see on the broadcast today between the Wings and the Liberty on ESPN to see Beth Mowins, to see Robin Roberts, who's now part of Good Morning America. Check her out every single morning on that. And then to see Gino Auriemma on the broadcast. And look, the Wings win it, and the Wings are a really good team, by the way. They win 88-77 over the Liberty, who they're a really good team as well. So that's a big win for Dallas. But that was the original broadcast back in the day, right? Robin Roberts and Gino Auriemma. So to see that, I mean, I had it on multiple TVs at the crib. Yeah. I told the wife, I was like, man, look, Robin's on there with Gino. And she's like, oh, I know. And then Beth, I think Beth does a fantastic job, whatever she's calling, softball, you know, women's basketball, NBA, football, she's been part. I mean, she does everything great. So I'm a big fan of Beth. I thought that was a great broadcast to watch and be a part of. And I wasn't a part of it, but I was watching it earlier today on ESPN.
1: Well, it also just shows you how far the league has come.
0: Yeah.
1: You know, we forget 1997 is a long time ago.
0: Yeah, it is.
1: To have your first WNBA game. Mm-hmm. But I remember Cynthia Cooper and Cheryl Soups and all the players.
0: Remember that Houston Comets squad?
1: Oh, I love that Houston Comets team. Tina Thompson.
0: Four in a row.
1: So, like, you remember when you see a group like that get back together, the pioneers who started this.
0: Yep.
1: Caitlin Clark has been phenomenal and has had an incredible impact on the league. Asia Wilson, Maya Moore. There have been so many stars over the course of recent WNBA history. But the beginning was people like that. So you got to give, you know, Beth and Robin Roberts and Gino a lot of credit for being at the start of this thing, considering what it has become since then.
0: I mean, it really has. And going back, and again, man, those Houston Comets teams, they were so much fun to watch, right? I mean, because you couldn't tell them nothing, right? They were the Aces before the Aces, right? The Aces won the last 3 out of 4 championships. So they were the Aces before them. Like, you already knew. The only difference was, I don't think the talent was as deep in the WNBA then, obviously, as it is now.
1: No.
0: I think there's so many that watched them and learn from them and decided that, yeah, I could play this game as well, and now it's evolved to where it is right now.
1: It is. No, 100%. And they played a role in that.
0: Yes.
1: How many more young women have played the sport because of what has become over the last 30 years? In their defense, I will say, and I know you know this, Q, Cynthia Cooper and Cheryl Swoops, a lot of those women were playing overseas.
0: Yep.
1: We didn't see Cynthia Cooper until really the end of her career.
0: Right.
1: We didn't see Cheryl Swoops until kind of midway towards the end of her career. So there were a lot of players who we didn't see in their primes who were still cooking in the WNBA once it arrived. So I love that era. That's one of my favorite eras in all the sports. And just to see what it's become, I'm so glad the league continues to honor those pioneers who built the foundation of this.
0: Back in the day, not going to lie to you, my pops had a crush on Cheryl Swoops.
1: I don't blame him.
0: I know, he wasn't the only one.
1: I don't blame him.
0: Hey, man, look, that squad and Tina Thompson, I mean, you just knew. And it's so funny, being here in Vegas, and I tell you about it all the time, that sometimes at the Aces games, you'll see some of the greats. Like, you see Candace Parker. You'll see Lisa Leslie. You'll see Cheryl Swoops. You'll see them courtside watching this young team. And as much as I'm, you know, loving to see Asia Wilson and, you know, love to see Jewel Lloyd and all the great talent that the Aces had, I also really appreciate what I see from the ones that I remember coming up and how good they were. And that even goes back to college ball when I, you know, think about the greats that played at Tennessee, you know.
1: Yeah, so many.
0: Yes, and obviously UConn has so

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2: Here is your latest Middle Tennessee weather. Wednesday brings a chance of showers and thunderstorms, mainly after 2 p.m., with areas of fog before 7 a.m., high near 89 with heat index values up to 97. West wind around 5 miles per hour. Chance of rain is 60%. Overnight showers and thunderstorms likely before 10 p.m. with patchy fog possible. Low around 72. Thursday, mostly sunny with a high near 92 and a 30% chance of storms later in the day.
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8: Tuesday, Middleton returns to Washington, and he's part of an elaborate six-team trade between the Pistons, Grizzlies, Clippers, Bucks, Mavericks, and before mentioned, Wizards. Washington will send D'Angelo Russell, a 2029 second-rounder, a 2032 second-round swap, and a 2033 second-round pick to Memphis, while Dallas includes a 2033 second-round pick with Middleton to Washington. Also in the trade, Detroit will send Caris LeVert and 2 second-round picks to the Bucks for Torian Prince and Gary Harris. That deal will create a trade exception for the Pistons, as well as cap savings. All three players are on expiring deals. Earlier in the day, we found out that New York Knicks star point guard Jalen Brunson underwent surgery on his left wrist. He is expected to return to basketball activities later on this summer. He played through the left wrist injury during the Knicks championship run, sources told ESPN. For more scores and analysis, check out ESPN.com and the all-new ESPN app. Coming up, more Game Night with Myron Metcalf and me, Hugh Myers, here on ESPN Radio.
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0: Hey, fun fact, Bobby Brown will be here in Vegas in the next couple weeks.
1: Oh, yeah?
0: Oh, yeah. And there's something in me, Myron, that makes me want to go see him. I don't know if it's this week or it's next week. But see, the problem is, me and the wife went and saw Mary J. Blige at a residency here, right?
1: Okay.
0: The beautiful thing about being in Vegas, like, someone's going to be here. Everybody's there every weekend. Right? Yeah. Martin Lawrence is coming in this weekend. We got to see him about a month or so ago. Sat in the front row was fantastic. Martin's going to be here. Conor McGregor's fighting this weekend. Yep. Like, there's always something going on in Vegas. So if you come to Vegas and you end up moving and saying, I'm bored, there's nothing to do, there's something wrong with you.
1: It's on you.
0: There's opportunities. But the problem is, I'm concerned if we go see Bobby Brown, what version of Bobby Brown are we going to get?
1: Yeah. Yeah, that's the thing. You just got to lower your expectations.
0: Right.
1: You know what I mean? It's not my prerogative, Bobby Brown. It's probably more like my arthritis, Bobby Brown, a little bit. So as long as you understand it's not 92
0: right.
1: or 94, you should be good.
0: Right. See, I don't know if he's going to be humping around and saying, You know, I don't know if he's going to be doing all that or if he's going to sing a couple words. It's my...
1: Yeah,
0: and then put the mic out and let us do all the work. Because I ain't going to lie.
1: Singing. Yeah,
0: Mary J got a little tired, right? Mary J, she is ghost Mary J now. She's not what's the 411 Mary J, right?
1: What's the 911? It might be if she get up there dancing too hard. So
0: Exactly.
1: But I like seeing my older stars. I just lower my expectations.
0: Okay.
1: You know, I'm just happy that they're out there.
0: Yes.
1: You know, that's kind of how I see it.
0: Okay, I like that. Lower the expectations, but still see the star. Okay, I can get down with that. So if I go see Bobby Brown, if me and the wife go and check out Bobby Brown, I'll have to let you know, because that was my dude. Back then, I had the Gumby haircut and everything.
1: Yes.
0: Like,
1: classic.
0: Hey, man, Gumby haircut, parachute pants like I was Hammer, and, man, you couldn't tell me nothing, man. I don't be cruel. Because I would never, you know what I mean? Like, man, we were rolling back in the day.
1: Well, imagine what New Edition meant,
0: my gosh.
1: You know, because New Edition kind of bringing in that new sort of R&B era that led to the explosion we saw in the 90s. And then Ricky Bell discovers Boyz II Men.
0: Yep.
1: You know, so it's just like it's amazing just the connection between those.
0: It is. It really is incredible. It's a great era. And I'll tell you right now, man, if I could have been a part of New Edition back in the day, I didn't have to sing. I didn't have to dance. All I had to do was roll with the crew. Right?
1: Yeah.
0: Look, I'll protect y'all. Look. Hey, y'all, there's like 500 women out here that are screaming your name. Hey, don't worry. Ricky.
1: Yeah.
0: Ronnie, Mike, Ralph, Bobby, don't worry. I got this.
1: Yeah.
0: Got this. Hey, ladies, they're not available.
1: I would have played the tambourine. I didn't care. Like, I would have. And every time I went to the club, I'd be like, yeah, I know Bobby. Yeah, I do. You know,
0: exactly. Like, they just said, cue, dance. Yep, no problem.
1: Whatever you want, I would have been in there.
0: Exactly.
1: Definitely.
0: There's no doubt about that. So, yeah, hey, Bobby Brown on his way to town. He's Myron Metcalf. I'm Q Myers. It's Game Night here on ESPN Radio, the all-new ESPN app, SiriusXM Channel 80, and tune in. 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Earlier today, I don't know if you caught this on ESPN.com. I know it's floating around social media as well. Seth Wickersham had a lengthy piece on going behind the scenes with Sean Payton and the Denver Broncos, and there was a point of it where it gets discovered that Sean Payton actually considered replacing himself with Bill Belichick after the divorce in New England happened with Bill Belichick, and he wanted him to coach up and win those 15 games so he can be the guy, and he was actually going to take a step back, which to me really blew my mind. So I needed a little bit more clarity, a little understanding, like, wait, what's going on? Because, again, this is a very lengthy piece that I encourage everyone to go check out on ESPN.com. But here's Shefty on Unsportsmanlike this morning, kind of breaking it down and explaining it really quickly.
2: Sean Payton had an idea after the Patriots fired Bill Belichick to convince the Broncos owner, Greg Penner, to hire Belichick as the head coach, with Sean Payton being the assistant head coach, so Belichick could go get the 15 wins that he needed to break Don Shula's all-time wins record for an NFL head coach. Now, of course, it did not get done. It was too complicated and, as Seth said, fanciful to get done. But But the fact that Sean Payton thought of that and actually considered doing it is not surprising to me, but certainly something that caught my eye.
0: That was surprising to me.
1: Yeah, I mean, how serious was it, Q? Right. I still don't even know that part.
0: Right.
1: Like, I don't, it just doesn't, it sounds so bizarre to me that it just doesn't, it sounds like maybe something you say, but it's hard to me imagine Sean Payton really being invested in that, you know?
0: Right, especially him, right? Especially him, only because you know how much of a control freak he is, as many head coaches are, right? It's not a shot at Sean Payton, but we know that he's very demanding. Again, going through the article, 15 days with Sean Payton as the Denver Broncos chase the Super Bowl, just hearing the ins and outs, hearing the meetings. Obviously, we know his coaching tree, where he came from, who he learned from. So a lot of the things, like there was parts of this article where it says in the meeting room, he put the temperature at 68, because that's when people in the room are alert. That's when you're paying attention when they're at 68. I'm thinking, man, if I'm in a room at 68, I might be cold.
1: you gotta carry a jacket
0: right
1: around Sean Payton.
0: Mm-hmm. But it's just things like that. And again, this was a very, very lengthy piece. Like when I started to read it, I realized, oh, this isn't one of those I'm just going to get by really quickly. And they usually never are when Seth Wickersham puts his pieces together, and they're very well done. And this was a fantastic one, I thought. And it really kind of went through the whole not having Bo Nix there available and how they were going to get Stidham ready and the backup quarterbacks that he's worked with in the past. And, you know, even all the way to the point of, you know, well, hey, how did we do this season? The owner comes in, how did we do this season? Well, this is what we did. All right, well, damn. You know, should have kicked the field goal and gone up 10-0, right? Stuff that we all talked about when Denver lost that game for an opportunity to go to the Super Bowl and how close they were and, you know, how coaches second-guess themselves. And even a guy like Sean Payton knows that he had an opportunity to really kind of put the pressure on the Patriots and didn't do it because he got a little greedy. And you know, they always say in dominoes all the time, my mom used to always tell me, oh, you get too greedy, that's why I beat you.
1: Yeah.
0: Right? You see that big money and you take it only to fall in the trap, then I'm going to get the bigger money.
1: Yeah, I mean, and to me, what you take away from that article is everything you said, Q, but also just like how obsessive you have to be to try to run an NFL franchise.
0: Mm-hmm.
1: Just how these guys are just attached to every single detail, which is why, even though he said it, it's hard for me to imagine, to your point, Sean Payton giving up that level of control
0: right
1: to do this for Belichick. I mean, that part doesn't feel as real. But him being a guy who has to know every detail, which it also to me explained the Russell Wilson divorce.
0: Right.
1: You know, Russell Wilson has his whole team with him when Sean Payton is hired. Mm-hmm. He's got his quarterback coach. People have offices. And Sean Payton comes in and he's like, well, who are these people?
0: Right.
1: It kind of clears things out. And you can see, Q, how that would rub a guy like that the wrong way. Mm-hmm. And why he would go out and get a young quarterback that he can mold who is going to follow his lead. He needed that, and I can only imagine how explosive the relationship must have been with Russell Wilson and his people when he realized that he didn't have full control.
0: Right. He's looking at this situation like, wait, hold on. I got to deal with a team? I'm dealing with a team of people here? No. This is not how I get down. And look, I mean, to Sean Payton's credit, this past year, Davis Mills, his offensive coordinator, right? He was the guy that interviewed for a lot of head coaching job openings. And I thought there was a chance that if Clint Kubiak didn't get hired by the Raiders, it'd be Davis Mills. He interviewed with a bunch of different teams, ended up deciding to go back to Denver. And Sean Payton, I don't know what ultimately led to the decision, why he gave up the play calling duties, but we all know Sean Payton is what? A play caller.
1: Yeah, he is.
0: Well, this year, at least as it stands right now, Davis Mills is going to be making the play calling. So that's another bit of control that he's given up. Because, again, when you're the play caller, it's on you. When you're standing by and you're CEOing, it's a little bit different. You know, and then you might say, well, why did you run that play here? Why did you make that call on third down? You should have gone with this call. I want to see how that's one of the dynamics this year. We talk about offseason storylines. It's not big enough to make my top five, but it's definitely something I'm paying attention to. How does the transition from Sean Payton as the play caller in Denver to Davis Mills as the play caller in Denver, how does that go?
1: Well, and I think another question off that cue could be, how long does it last?
0: Yes.
1: You know what I mean? Yep. I think he'll give Davis Mills that freedom early on, but make no mistake. If you get into some tight situations at the 2-minute warning and you got the ball, Sean Payton's involved. Sean Payton is going to make sure Davis Mills knows where he stands, I think, in a lot of those moments. But it does say a lot about how he views Davis Mills.
0: Mm-hmm.
1: And you got to give a guy like that some power and authority because he's got an opportunity to leave. So I just want to see how it all plays out. Guys like Sean Payton give up play calling duties, and then they slowly take it back if things aren't going well.
0: Yeah, if they get to whenever their bye week is, and I don't know it off the top of my head, but whenever their bye week is, if they get to that and the record's not looking the way that it should be looking, I wouldn't be surprised if all of a sudden we get a Shefty report, Sean Payton taking back over play calling duties. You know what I mean? Like, that could happen, and we see it all the time. It's not exclusive to Sean Payton. We see it all the time in the league. Oh, Dan Campbell's taking over the offensive coordinator duties, right? Because so-and-so's not getting the job done. Or, okay, Sean McDermott is taking back over the defensive calls in Buffalo, right? I mean, that's just what happens. If one guy's not getting it done, guess what? The head man says, I be the daddy. I'll be the daddy. I can do this. I'll take it right back. So that, like I said, that's the storyline for me that I'll be paying attention to in Denver just to see how that transition goes. Like you said, how long does it last? But if you want to get some real deal details on Sean Payton, the Broncos, 15 days with Sean Payton as the Denver Broncos chase the Super Bowl, go to ESPN.com. Check it out. Very lengthy piece by Seth Wickersham, but it's definitely worth the time. He's Myron Metcalf. I'm Q Myers. It's Game Night here on ESPN Radio. Coming up next, we show love to the ones that deserve it. 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
2: Here I go.
0: Yeah, man. 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Boy. I got some dirt on my hands after this one, man. 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He's Myron Metcalf. I'm Q Myers. We are going to show love to the ones that deserve it. We're going to do it like this.
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4: Nothing can stop me. I'm all the way up.
0: All right, we got to say ladies first, like Queen Latifah would say back in the day, ladies first. So we'll start out with the WNBA, the Wings, the Liberty, Paige Buckets, Paige Beckers.
4: Nothing can stop me. I'm all the way up.
0: There you go. ESPN on the call right there. The Wings 88-77 over the Liberty. And Paige Beckers, man, healthy. She is fantastic. She took a shot to, let's see, Breonna Stewart just about ran her over early in the game. Looked like she tried to run through her chest. Her head looked like it almost hit the court. She got rattled. Yeah. And she rattled right back, man. Paige Beckers is a lot of fun, and the Dallas Wings are a really good team.
2: Superstar, man. Yep. And I think it's a huge win for them. The Liberty just won the Commissioner's Cup. They were rolling, and I think Paige Beckers continues to show that she's one of the best players in this league, a legit superstar. And I'm excited for what the Wings can be. Like, they got a chance to be competitive in the postseason and chase a chip.
0: Beckers had 15 points. Jessica Shepherd, she's been balling this year as well. She had 22 of her own. And again, Dallas, they get that victory. Turn our attention to Major League Baseball. The Brew Crew, the Cardinals, Mizorowski.
5: Mizorowski ready. The 0-2 pitch. Strike three called with a slider. Challenged by Torres. It's right at the top of the zone, and I think it's going to stand as the fourth consecutive Miz punch out. Yep.
4: Nothing can stop me. I'm all the way up.
0: 620 WTMJ on the call right there. The Miz had 11 strikeouts. The Brew Crew beat the Cardinals 4-3. And as that one guy said, that's me doing my sports update, standing in the box against the Miz while he throws that heat.
2: And we got a guy throwing almost 105 miles an hour, right? like we're so spoiled as sports fans that we just see things and we think it's normal.
0: Right.
2: No big deal, but my goodness, we're watching the fastest pitcher in Major League Baseball history, and every time you see him on the plate, on the mound, he's got to be must-see TV.
0: 10-4 overall in the season for the Miz, 1.62 ERA.
2: Man.
0: What? One
2: doing things we've never seen before.
0: Yes.
2: Literally.
0: He is a fantastic pitcher. The Brew Crew, they're doing their thing. They get the victory over the Cardinals. Showing love to the ones that deserve it here on Game Night on ESPN Radio and the all-new ESPN app. The Rockies, the Dodgers, it's always showtime.
6: 2-0, swung on, drilled deep to center field. It is back. It is gone. Home run number 300 for Shohei Ohtani. Oh, he mashed a milestone in his first at bat. It's his 31st career leadoff home run, his 7th this season.
4: Nothing can stop me. I'm all the way up.
0: AM 570 LA Sports on the call. Shohei Ohtani, he's one of those guys that it don't matter where you are, if he's coming to bat, you stand there and watch, because things like what you just heard will happen. Now, the Dodgers lost the game 4-3 to the Rockies, but Shohei is always the show.
2: Yeah, I mean, it's still one of the two best teams, I think, in baseball. But Shohei, again, we're talking about things that we've just made normal. Mm-hmm. This guy hitting 300 home runs. How many great players in baseball never hit 300? Like, there are a bunch of guys who wish they could, and here's Shohei doing it. Also, obviously, has pitched. I keep saying it, Q. We're watching Babe Ruth in 4K, and I hope we realize it.
0: Man, I'm trying to tell you, I feel so blessed to be able to watch some of the great athletes that we've seen in multiple sports. But being able to see what Shohei Ohtani is doing on the big stage there in L.A. with the Dodgers, and, you know, just, again, being on national TV all the time, Dodgers are never going to be shy of national TV, and just his greatness, it's fantastic, man. So keep doing what you're doing, Shohei. The Dodgers are going to win more times than not, so trust and believe there'll be some better days, but that was a nice leadoff home run from Shohei Ohtani. The Royals and the Mets, feels like that they were in, I don't know if this was a low-scoring football game or a high-scoring baseball game, but I'll tell you what, Tyler Tolbert, Kansas City, he's doing his things.
7: Here's the pitch. And a check swing, roller left to the mound. Charging in Lindor. Gloves, throws, no throw, he's safe. 12 consecutive plate appearances with a hit for Tyler Tolbert. A major league record.
8: Nothing can stop me. I'm all the way up.
0: 96-5, the fan on the call. Royals 16, Mets 12. That's the final score, but the story is not even the score, which any other game, that would be the story. The story is what Tolbert has done. 12 consecutive at-bats with the hit, which is a Major League Baseball tying guys back in 1902, 1938, 1952. Oh, Jose Miranda in 2024. But, I mean, what are you talking about? 12 consecutive at-bats with a hit? Like, is this Tony Gwynn? Is Tony Gwynn back? Like, I mean, what's going on here? That's fantastic.
2: I mean, one of the most difficult things to do in sports. Right? I mean, there just aren't many feats like that. 12 consecutive plate appearances. Yeah, one of the guys played in, what, 1902?
0: Yeah.
2: He's probably playing
0: Johnny Kling. You remember Johnny Kling?
2: Did they have shoes then? Yeah, he's probably playing barefoot.
0: Right. Yeah,
2: but this is a guy who, in this era, with guys throwing 104 on the gun, to consistently hitting 12 plate appearances is really, really remarkable.
0: Yeah, he matched the record set by Johnny Kling, Pinky Higgins, Walt Droppo, and then Jose Miranda.
2: The first three were all baseball names, like pre-1940.
1: Do you think Droppo was a real name?
0: I don't know, man. But hey, he's from 1952. So
2: yeah.
0: I wasn't even thought about being thought about in 1952. So there you go. I got to have to take their word for it. Again, showing love to the ones that deserve it here on Game Night on ESPN Radio and the all-new ESPN app. How about the Phillies and the Reds, and Kyle Schwarber continues to do what he does.
7: And the pitch. Schwarber rips it deep right field. It's on its way. What a rocket on a 3-0 green light. Schwarber absolutely hammers one into the stands in right field. His 31st home run of the season.
8: Nothing can stop me. I'm all the way up.
0: Schwarber does what Schwarber does. Sports Radio 94 WIP on the call. Phillies 4, the Reds 1.
2: Yeah, I mean, this is a guy who is worth every penny. And to be able to hit the way that he does, I think it's underrated in a weird way, you know, that he's just been so consistent as one of the top home run hitters in baseball. He's just fun to watch, Q, because you never know if he's going to knock it out of the park every time he steps up to the plate.
0: Absolutely. And talking about knocking it out of the park every time he steps to the plate, how about what Ryan O'Hearn did for Pittsburgh tonight?
7: The pitch.
9: High drive to right field. Ryan O'Hearn says, oh! O'Hearn over the Clemente wall, the grand salami. Talk about clearing the deck.
7: The pitch, high fly ball to right,
9: deep to the wall, and it's a record, a Pirate record. Ryan O'Hearn is homered for the third time, a new Pirates record all time. 10 runs batted in. Pirates lead it 10-2.
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0: 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Ryan O'Hearn, 4-for-5, 10 RBI, 3 home runs, a grand slam, and 2 3-run shots. 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

0: afternoon. This is the Paul Feinbaum Show. I am not Paul Feinbaum. I am Braden Gall, and of course, here on ESPN Radio today. Excited to be here because I need all of you to help me. That's right. This is about me, everybody. I am extremely disappointed, the most disappointed I have ever been as an American sports fan, but not because of who we're about to talk to, for other reasons. We will have time for your phone calls, and we will get to my disappointment here momentarily. However, we get started in the best possible way this show could ever get started, and that is with a visit with Heather Dinich of ESPN. Heather, good afternoon. How are you?
1: I'm good. If you're talking about the USA, everybody's still a little bit disappointed. I guess is the word. But, we've got college football in the SEC. So
0: the Paul Feinbaum Show is here to be my personal therapy, okay? Because that's what I need. I need 4 hours of talking about the beauty and chaos and nonsense that is college football so that I stop thinking about that embarrassing garbage I saw last night. Anyway, Heather, I'm fine. I'm over it. It's okay. All right. Here's my question. Big 12 is getting talking season going today. Brett Yormark, the commissioner of the Big 12, is already off and running saying that, the Big 12 is the most globally relevant conference in college athletics, and they were the deepest and most talented conference in the sport last year. Where are we at on – he's changed his opinion on expansion. He was pro 12 or 16 along the lines with the SEC. He has now switched into the 24-team camp. Where are we at now with the Big 12 the Big 12's view of where the playoff is going to go?
1: Well, the reality is the Big 12 is another voice in the room, but the decision ultimately lies with the SEC and the Big 10. That hasn't changed. I think that when they have these conversations and you have the Big 12 and the ACC and Notre Dame and some more athletic directors and coaches in the SEC considering a 24-team playoff, then there's more talk about it amongst the public, right? It garners more conversation. It garners more credibility, and people start asking more questions and thinking about it and weighing the pros and cons. But until the SEC and the Big Ten commissioners agree on it, nothing's going to change. And the reality is, once again, for another year now, it's a by December 1st. And if you're talking about unraveling TV contracts for conference championship games in time for the 2027 season, every minute we talk about this is a minute that it gets less realistic.
0: Heather Dinich joining us here from ESPN on the Paul Feinbaum Show. Braden Gall filling in for Paul. And it's interesting, like Notre Dame had a little dust up with the ACC because of how the ACC handled campaigning for Miami going into the playoff last year. That relationship is still a very successful and prominent one, and it appears that they have sort of buried the hatchet, moved on, gotten back to business. The Big 12 and Texas Tech are in the middle of that process right now in terms of trying to keep it all together. Yormark's getting testy with Big 12 media members today a little bit to some degree. You just wrote a big story with some colleagues about Brennan Sorsby's eligibility saga and sort of the scars that it has left. Through writing that story, how deep do these wounds go between Texas Tech and the Big 12? There was lawsuits, highly publicized. What does the reconciliation look like here?
1: Well, I think it still is a very emotional open wound. And I think the questions today at Big 12 Media Day and the fact that it's still a conversation and the fact that, legally speaking, until they pull that lawsuit out, the Big 12, the federal lawsuit that they filed, there's still stuff brewing behind closed doors. The Sorsby saga is over, right? The fact that he's not going to play, that's an answer for them. They're moving on to Will Hammond, and that's going to be fine. Texas Tech on the field is still a college football playoff contender. But the relationships are still fractured. And we know this from Oklahoma, Texas, leaving the Big 12 and going to the SEC. It feels like ever since then, college athletics as a whole is self-preservation. And it's just no one trusts anyone really anymore, and it feels like this is a family feud that's become a national story, and they'll move on eventually, but it's simmering, and I don't know how the story will truly end, but I just think it's a microcosm of all of college athletics where people are, there's just a lot of constant mistrust going on.
0: Heather Dinich joining us here. Yeah, and if you listen to, and I know you talk to a lot of coaches and ADs and decision makers off the record and behind closed doors, and I was saying this yesterday on the show, that Lane Kiffin might be the biggest villain in college athletics if you read, like, social media. But if you talk to people inside the sport, it's Texas Tech and Cody Campbell.
1: You know, I don't know that there's been a person as polarizing in college athletics as Cody Campbell recently that I can think of. And part of that is because of the money that he's brought into Texas Tech to make them a contender, but also the power that he exerts beyond Lubbock. I mean, I've seen him in the White House. I've seen him on Capitol Hill in the United States Senate, walking at a place where no one else but senators can walk behind the gated area, you know, and his money and power has allowed him literally to go places that other people, even in college athletics, cannot. And so I think that his influence, not just on Texas Tech football and that university, but as a whole on Capitol Hill and the Protect College Sports Act and the politics of it, regardless of what side you fall on, I think polarizing is the word for him.
0: Heather, I'm not even sure how to word this question, but the thing I'm thinking about while listening to you talk through his influence and his role in all of this is, like, doesn't everybody, largely every major program in college football, they all kind of have, many of them have, their version of Cody Campbell from a support standpoint. Is it because is it because Texas Tech can take over a conference? Is it because, is it Texas and is it the dynamics around oil money or whatever? Like, why is it that other programs don't have their guy, their booster, doing this stuff? Did he just do something that no one else was willing to do? Does he do it in a different way? Why is it that this one individual, Ohio State has boosters, Auburn has boosters.
1: Like, right.
0: Everybody has this kind of person that they can turn to. Why is it that he is the one that's taken over this role?
1: Well, I don't know how many of them are billionaires with a B. And let's be honest, that's not something I can relate to. So I do think that gives you you're living in a different world at that level. And the other thing with Cody is he's not shy. He's very outspoken. And I think that's also a personal thing. Like, Big Ten Commissioner Tony Petitti is not in front of the mic all the time. Greg Sankey is. They're two different people. Cody Campbell is not afraid to voice his opinion on social media or speak to the media about these issues or obviously to senators. So I think some of that is his personality, but I think it's also interesting that it is Texas Tech. I mean, look, when everything happened with LSU, it was political. It was the governor. I think it was the governor, right? That we were talking about with Brian Kelly and all of those things that were happening. So, and SMU has a lot of money from its boosters, but you don't hear it like you hear it from Texas Tech. So I think some of it depends on the person, whether we're talking about millions or billions, and the university.
0: Heather Dinich joining us here on the Paul Feinbaum Show from ESPN. And you mentioned, you used the phrase self-preservation, which I find to be utterly fascinating in the context of the future. And, you know, you and I and a million other college football people have had conversations about what the future could look like. I am curious where you think the Big 12 and to a lesser extent the ACC stand in that future vision that you hold in your head for what college football is. I think it was a great decision to build a league around the sport of football in a state, you know, centered around Texas. You're going to have great fans. the ACC is learning that the hard way, that maybe that was, you know, the Big 12 jumped them in terms of revenue, et cetera. Where do these two conferences fit in the next version of our sport?
1: How many? This is a very simple answer to a complicated question. How many teams do they get in the college football playoff? And I'm working on a preview for August for ESPN.com's college football page. And in my head, I'm like, oh, Texas, I can BYU could totally both get into the college football playoff. And they can. And I think Arizona is fascinating. And Houston could be sneaky good this year, right? So I do believe that your mark is onto something. It can be one of maybe the most competitive and interesting conference race. But at the end of the day, I'm also looking at the Big Ten and wondering, huh, you know, can USC get into the CFP with Oregon and Ohio State and Indiana? Can the Big Ten get four teams in? And so if you have four Big Ten teams in, I don't think the Big 12 is getting two teams in. And so it's the big picture perception when the college football playoff unfolds. And is it Texas Tech? Is it BYU? Do they have multiple teams in there? Is it Miami? Can Clemson make a comeback? I think, you know, when you talk, you hear those conference commissioners talking about 24 teams. Well, that's why. Because you want Miami and Florida State and, you know, Duke would have been in last year, right? Virginia, like the craziness. If you're those commissioners of those conferences, sure, you want to have many of those teams because that's public perception of conference strength.
0: Do you think with the new rules, Heather, some of the eligibility rules, it feels like we're starting to kind of pull back on some of the chaos to some degree, whether that's administrators, programs, decision makers, but also I think fans are kind of reaching a point of like, no, this has gone too far. We need to kind of pull back a little bit. And I don't mean like in an anti-player freedom movement kind of way, just like in general. Do you think we have reached the bottom of the chaos, or do you think that there is a lot more chaos coming?
1: Well, I think some of the answer to that depends on, is there federal legislation that helps stabilize things? But I do think eligibility is important. I mean, I got high school parents asking me about this because, you know, at that level with recruiting and all of that, when you have players constantly suing and winning legal battles for 6th and 7th years of eligibility, that trickles all the way down to the high school kids, and the transfer portal impacts that as well. So I think that starts to help things, but I don't know that there was a more glaring example than the Sorsby story of the NCAA's inability to enforce its own rules. If you can't enforce your gambling rules, to me, that was a new low. That was a new low. But what happened was the Big 12 did what the SEC and Big 10 were talking about. Hey, how can we govern ourselves? And, you know, people jump to the conclusion, I feel like, in the court of public opinion, oh, you know, Big 10 and the SEC are going to run away and do their own thing. No, hold on a minute. They're trying to figure out, when the NCAA can't do this, what can we do to enforce rules? And I think that you saw the Big 12 take a step in that direction with the Sorsby incident.
0: Well, now the next step is getting all the commissioners together to agree on a set of rules that probably aren't in their own best interest. And we know that's called compromise. And I don't know if I have faith in that happening, Heather. So.
1: Yeah, I mean, listen, can we go back to the days of the pinky promise? Like scheduling, right? Hey,
0: Heather,
1: guys don't schedule the FCS.
0: Yeah, that's right. That's right. We won't do it. Back before Urban Meyer went to Ohio State and we all just like didn't recruit each other's commitments, you know, that kind of thing.
1: Sure. Yep.
0: such a cute idea. Such a cute and novel concept. Heather, thank you so much for your time. We do appreciate you.
1: You bet. Thanks so much.
0: Heather Dinich, ESPN, the title of the article on ESPN.com right now. A lot of Brendan Sorsby stuff. Inside Brendan Sorsby's eligibility saga and the scars it left. Max Olson, Heather Dinich, Jeremy Fowler. A lot of folks working on that story. Very long story. Highly recommend going to check that out. I have one simple question for you fans, because, and we're going to hear from Big 12 Commissioner Brett Yormark, because he got into a little. Do we call it a dust up with one of the reporters? He had some choice spicy words to say to a reporter today. We'll hear that, and the claims that they are making right now, Big 12 Media Days, they're getting talking season going with style. So we'll get into that coming up next. My name is Braden Gall. We're off and running here on a Tuesday. This is the Paul Feinbaum Show on ESPN Radio.
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20: Over to left field. 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
20: Oh, my goodness. He crushed it. Giancarlo Stanton and the American League with one swing has tied it up.
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20: Got it back. 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Leaping and he caught it. Out of here. Mookie Betts. Shohei Ohtani.
19: Until a champion is crowned at the World Series.
20: And the Dodgers have won it. 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

0: 855-242-PAUL, 855-242-7285. Braden Gall in for Paul, Paul Feinbaum Show. If you call, you will get on the air. And the question is, and this is a very simple question, I know that it's probably been done before, but I feel like the fans, all of you listening, me, we never get asked this question because it's always about the coaches and what do they want. It's about the athletic directors and what do they want. It's about TV executives and what do they want. It's about the NCAA. It's about the SEC, the Big Ten, the Big 12. It's about conferences. It's about all these other things. Certainly the players matter a ton in this conversation as well, but I'm not sure they're getting asked this question either. And that's, what do you want in your championship format? Like, I know we've done this, but they're debating it right now, and we don't get to be a part of that. Do we like 12? Do we want it at 16? I think there's a really cool way to make it 20, where you have 13 through 20 or 14 through 20 all playing in sort of a Dayton basketball-style play-in. You play those games on Championship Saturday where there are stakes. The winner of those four games become the last four teams in, and those teams then have to play 1 through 4 in the rankings. So, again, that's an elegant solution to your conference championship Saturday being, you know, diminished, and also expanding the playoff to include more teams. And then you don't have to put any rules. If you have 20 teams getting in, you don't have to put any rules on it. You don't have to say Notre Dame gets special treatment. You don't have to say the group of six now, not the group of five, but the group of six now, does not get special treatment. You look at the history of our sport in the top 20 during the playoff era, that includes a group of five, quote-unquote, mid-major team every single year, maybe more than one. It certainly includes Notre Dame. Do we want 24? What do you all want? 855-242-7285. Like, seriously, you're not going to get asked that by any of the decision-makers. I'm not going to get asked by any of the decision-makers. I really actually just want to know. Is it 8? Is it 10? Is it 12? Is it 16? Is it 20? Is it 24? I don't know. Brent Yormark has switched his opinion on this. The commissioner of the Big 12, talking season today, he began with his opening statement the way all commissioners do. And he's got a lot to say about gambling. He's got a lot to say about the global growth of the Big 12, about, you know, sponsorship dollars, about media rights, all kinds of interesting business developments. He also claimed, quote, the Big 12 proved to be the deepest and most competitive conference in the country last year, end quote. What? Okay. It's one of the most balanced and one of the most unpredictable and one of the most dramatic conferences every single Saturday, and that makes for great entertainment. But it is not the deepest and most competitive relative to the rest of college football. But, of course, the Brendan Sorsby thing is top of mind. So this is a clip today from Big 12 Media Days. After his speech, Brett Yormark had an interaction with a Big 12 reporter named Sean Dillon. This was their this was their quick interaction today at Big 12 Media Days.
1: Commission. Texas Tech got fined over tortillas, and tortillas were banned outright. OSU paddles, broken always make a rule, has a tradition exemption. Sorsby never played a snap for the Red Raiders. Big 12 sued them anyway, while Cincinnati hasn't been yet touched. You're selling greater than 12. Why should Texas Tech fans believe it?
2: Ask that question again, and I'm going to give you the answer I want to give you, so go ahead.
1: Texas Tech got fined for tortillas, and tortillas were banned outright. OSU has had paddles that were given a noisemaker exemption back in 2012. Sorsby never played a snap for the Red Raiders, and yet there is a lawsuit. Cincinnati has yet to be touched. You're selling greater than 12. Why should Texas Tech fans believe them?
2: No, I didn't say greater than 12. You misquoted me. I said

0: scars are the wounds are still so fresh on this stuff that he can't even give a stock PR answer. Look, Texas Tech is one of our 16 programs in this league. We try equally to create a level playing field for all 16 teams, and we will do everything in our power to maximize the brands and revenue streams for our universities, including Texas Tech, and we want those fans to understand that we want them to be a part of our league just as much as anybody else. Next question, please. Like, you don't have to be a jerk about it. Like, he didn't even come close to answering the question. And I think it's a fair one. Texas Tech fans right now need to know, is the sport going to treat them fairly inside the conference? I have no problem with the Big 12 filing a lawsuit to make sure that a gambling quarterback doesn't start or doesn't play or is ineligible or whatever. Like, I have no problem with them having to go to lengths to make sure that Brendan Sorsby doesn't play. But as soon as that's over, that incident, that saga, y'all got to bury the hatchet, both sides, right away. The Big 12's job is to look out for Texas Tech. And you want Texas Tech to be successful if you're the Big 12, and vice versa. You can't make it a standoffish sort of rivalry thing. You got to bury it, man. You got to move on quickly. And that's not going to help with healing the wounds of this past offseason. You got the Big 12 and Texas Tech, they need each other right now. And they need to be in good standing with each other. So we'll see what else comes out of Big 12 Media Days. We'll have some predictions for you. I do think there's a lot to like about this conference from an entertainment standpoint. I don't know if it's I don't know if it's the deepest and most competitive conference. Or the most globally relevant, according to Brett Yormark. Talking season, y'all. Talking season. How many teams do you want to see in the playoff? It's a very simple question. 855-242-PAUL. 855-242-7285. Your calls. And can Alabama run the football? We'll do that next. My name is Braden Gall. This is the Paul Feinbaum Show.
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4: Here is your latest Middle Tennessee weather. A chance of showers and thunderstorms. Wednesday, especially after 4 p.m. Areas of fog before 7 a.m. Otherwise, partly sunny with a high near 89, feeling like 97. A west wind at 5 miles per hour. Overnight, showers and storms likely before 10 p.m., then patchy fog late. Low around 72. 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
7: 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I mean, let's be honest. You know, a cup of gumbo has enough sodium in it to choke a cheetah, right? So, yeah, I got choked down. I can't feel my left leg. It was remarkable to go home. Too many po' boys, too much gumbo, too much alligator sauce piquant. Yes, I did have alligator tail.
0: Amber Indian. 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
8: Kawhi is in his mid-30s. He's had major durability issues. And you gave up. The two picks here are unprotected and post-Kawhi. The Clippers did pretty well on the return. And again, I love the move for the Raptors. I really respect teams that take big swings when the timing makes sense. But it is high risk, high reward.
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9: Unlimited softball is back for season two. Ignited by a record-setting inaugural season, a bold new era in softball is here. Now, six teams take the field in their home markets. Chicago Bandits, Carolina Blades, Portland Cascade, Oklahoma City Sparks, Utah Talons, and the Texas Volts, each stacked with a lineup worthy of the spotlight. The AUSL on ESPN, all season long. This is legendary.

0: One of the things that really stood out to me about last year's SEC was how poorly a handful of teams could run the football, namely Oklahoma, LSU, and Alabama. All three of those teams think they can get back to the playoff this year or get to the playoff this year, probably not without being able to run the football a little bit better than 3.3 yards a carry and 104 yards a game, which is what Alabama averaged last year. Justin Smith from Touchdown Alabama Magazine joining us here. Let's start with the offensive line. They lose at Alabama a couple of big-name players to the NFL draft, Caden Proctor, Brailsford. Obviously, this was one of the worst rushing attacks Alabama has had in the last 60 years. What is the state of the offensive line going into the season?
1: When it comes to offensive line, I think there's a lot to be optimistic about in a couple of different ways. Of course, you lose so many guys in a variety of ways. Like you said, you lose guys to the portal. You lose guys to the NFL, like Brailsford, like Caden Proctor, of course, guys with experience. And when you take a look at this rebuilt offensive line, now you bring in a group of guys where consistency and working together is going to be the ultimate deciding factor. When you take a look at this offensive line, I think, of course, you got some guys with some experience at other places. When you take a look at Javon James, of course, the Mississippi State transfer. You got Rayson Delgado, the transfer who is coming from Cal Poly, which is a step down in terms of the SEC, of course, a different level of football. And you have Michael Carroll, who has a lot of potential as well, showed a lot of flashes as a young offensive lineman last year. You have a lot of promise in a guy like Will Sanders, who missed the spring, unfortunately. But Alabama's really high on that kid. And if you watch him play at Brookwood High School, you definitely can see why. But I think the biggest thing in what it all leans on when it comes to Alabama's offensive line is how does this group gel pretty quickly when it comes to this 2026 college football season. Because Alabama's coaching staff know that they have to run the football. They have to be effective at running the football to achieve any of their goals. Having a lackluster rushing attack is a huge reason why down the stretch they struggled as an offense, because they weren't able to basically keep defenses on their heels and keep them honest. So I think in terms of where it stands, I think there's a lot of potential. Alabama's coach staff is confident that new offensive line coach Adrian Clem DeBoer has spoken highly of him, has spoken highly of the way that the Crimson Tide's players have taken to him and how he coaches and how he goes about things. He is a guy who a lot of players seem to go towards in terms of what he's teaching them. So there's a lot of potential, a lot of upside, but it all comes down to what they can do as a group, as a whole, and how quickly they can gel together.
0: And that brings us, Justin Smith joining us here, that brings us right back to the backfield as well. And, you know, when I think of Alabama and the greatness of those rushing attacks under Saban, it wasn't just one guy. There was always a lead guy that was a rock star, but there was always somebody behind him, and the tandems and the three-headed backfields were just absolutely loaded. And it doesn't feel like that same depth is there. What do you make of the backfield, the talent? You know, whether it's Daniel Hill, Kevin Riley, some of the freshmen, like what do you make of the talent level of the actual guys carrying the football?
1: There's a lot to like about a lot of those different guys when you take a look at their running back room. Of course, Daniel Hill showed promise last year as the season progressed as a bigger back, a guy who was a bit bigger than he wanted to be heading into the 2025 football season, was a bit banged up, and as a result, he was heavier than he wanted to be. I think he is an interesting back because he's a bigger back, but he's probably, with the opportunity to have a touch Alabama cover recruiting, he's one of the best pass catchers out of the backfield that I've ever evaluated, and that's something you don't really see out of a power back. And Alabama's coaching staff has talked about how they like to use him out of the backfield. He caught a critical pass down the stretch against Missouri last season, of course. So he's projected to be the feature back, that lead back. If you had to make a prediction, a lot of people would lean towards his way. Then you go to guys like Kevin Riley and A.K. Deer and the potential that they bring back as the two guys returning alongside Hill. And, of course, Riley is a guy who started two games when Jim Miller went down early in the 2025 football season. Basically, fall camp had missed the early part of the season. Kevin Riley stepped up and showed some flashes of being just this explosive, fiery, strong guy, not really a bigger back. So he has the potential to pull that off, of course, to work alongside a guy like Daniel Hill, AK Deer has some explosiveness, a second year back out of Mississippi. There's something to like about him as well because he's a guy who has the potential to be a home run hitter out of the backfield. So when you take a look at that trio of running backs coming back, you kind of lean more towards those guys based on the experience that they have in the system, based on how much playing time they got last season, and you expect them to just take a bigger jump. And take a look at Riley adding on some weight, Daniel Hill dropping some weight, being back to being fully healthy. So there's potential there. But I think a lot of Alabama fans are excited about potentially what it looks like for them in terms of their younger running backs, guys like E.J. Crowell, guys like Trayshawn Brown, those younger running backs. And, of course, Crowell has the potential to be this game-changer type of running back out of Jackson High School, former five-star explosive guy, can run a sub-11 100-meter dash time. Did that a lot of times at Jackson High School. And a lot of Alabama fans are just really excited about what he could potentially do. So I think the sky is the limit potentially for this running back room, but it all depends on which guy takes the reins and takes full control of it, because I think the door is open for whoever is going to be able to offer Alabama that rushing attack that they want to have under Kalen DeBoer. Because like you said, when you have all these different running backs like Alabama had when they were at the top of the game in terms of them running the football, there are a lot of different running backs. And if it's running back by committee, I think Alabama has no problem with that. But if there's a lead guy, I think they have no problem with that as well. And to be honest, either one of those guys I named could be in that conversation.
0: Justin Smith joining us here, Touchdown Alabama Magazine, Braden Gall, Paul Feinbaum Show. How much of last year's struggle is on the coaching staff? I mean, the offensive line looked totally shell-shocked against Florida State. The whole team kind of did. It was breaking in a new quarterback. You know, like, the running backs got banged up, as we mentioned. Like, how much of the struggles last year are on the system and the coaching staff to make some tweaks and adjustments to the scheme?
1: Of course, they take some blame. That's just part of the game. That's exactly how it goes all the time. You got to take some blame for it. And I think part of that blame is them saying, hey, let's add a new offensive line coach and let's move on from our former offensive line coach. I think that speaks volumes to them taking responsibility, saying that, hey, we need to be more physical at the point of attack. We need to be a more sound offensive line unit as a group, and which is why I said that, hey, this is a group that needs to gel fast and grow up really quickly together. So I think they do take on a brunt of that particular blame because, hey, you're simply as you being the coaching staff at all. We all know that, hey, it's not simply the coaching staff. That unit struggled to block cohesively as a unit at times, and it was very, very evident. But I don't put all the blame on them as well. I think that running back room left a lot to be desired at times. I feel like they didn't live up to what you potentially think an Alabama running back should live up to, just based on what you said earlier, what they looked like when they were running the football effectively, when they did have those group of running backs that they can sub in and out, and they'd be easily two to three deep when it comes to Nick Saban's backfield when he was leading the Crimson Tide and he had the dynasty going in Tuscaloosa and all those different things. So, of course, there's a lot of blame to go all around. I think a lot of people are accepting all of that blame. When you go back to the spring, you hear how the players talk. You hear how Daniel Hill say, hey, I feel a lot faster because I had to drop some weight. Like, you move on to a new offensive line coach. You get a guy like Adrian Clem, a guy who knows what it means to be in the trenches, a former offensive line guy, a guy who has experience at the collegiate in the NFL, coaching and playing. So there's a lot to like about what Adrian Clem is set to bring to the table for the Crimson Tide in terms of a coaching perspective, but also the offensive line unit as a whole, because you're looking at it and you're saying, hey, it starts with you guys. You have to be aggressive. We have to control the line of scrimmage if you are going to be an effective team and compete for a national championship. So there's plenty of blame to go around, but I think Alabama's coaching staff does take a brunt of it as well.
0: Justin Smith, Touchdown Alabama Magazine. Thank you, sir. Appreciate your time.
1: Thank you, guys.
0: Absolutely, Justin Smith there. Look, they got to fix the problem. Coaching staff, running backs, offensive line, all needs to be better if Alabama wants to find balance, help out a new and inexperienced quarterback, and get back to a playoff situation like they were in last year. There's another question about Alabama that we need to ask as well. We'll do that coming up next. Time for your phone calls, 855-242-PAUL. Braden Gall in for Paul. This is the Feinbaum Show on ESPN Radio.
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9: From opening day.
2: Hammer to left field. 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
2: Oh, my goodness. 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Giancarlo Stanton and the American League with one swing has tied it up.
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2: Judge back some more. Leaping and he caught it. Out of here. Mookie Betts. Shohei Ohtani.
9: Until a champion is crowned at the World Series.
2: And the Dodgers have won it. Repeat champions for the first time in baseball in 25 years. The Dodgers are World Series champs.
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9: Amber and Ian. 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

0: because I think some of these things I'm about to say are just like straight up facts. The gap between the top of the SEC, Alabama, and the bottom of the SEC, let's call it for now, Vanderbilt, has never been closer, has never been smaller. That gap has closed significantly over the last few years. That is a fact. And you could argue, welcome back to the Paul Feinbaum Show, ESPN Radio, Braden Gall. You could argue that these teams at the top, which I would say is Alabama, there's a reason that the two greatest dynasties in the history of this sport have happened at the same school. That Alabama will never be Alabama again. Like, they'll be great. They'll hire great coaches. Kalen DeBoer might be a great coach. They're going to win at really high levels. They're going to win national championships. But seven championships in 10 years or the Bear Bryant dynasty, like, that's never happening again, guys. Like, it's never going to happen again. Ohio State just had one of the most talented teams in the history of our sport, and they lost twice in the regular season. Like, we are all experiencing a new norm in college football. And it's great for the game. It's great for programs like Vanderbilt and Kentucky and Mississippi State. When they activate their dollars, they can compete. It's great for the Big Ten, who has so much more money and power than the SEC does when it comes to alumni bases, donor groups, boosters. They have always had an enormous advantage over the SEC. They just weren't willing to do it all under the table the way the SEC has always done it. Now it's all legal, and they've activated it, and they figured out a way to maximize and leverage their resources. This, again, I don't know how any of this is an opinion. This all feels like factual information to me. And the question is are fans of teams like Ohio State and Alabama, are you guys, if the SEC wants to compete with the Big Ten long-term big picture, it has to neutralize the disadvantage it has in resources. Right now, LSU and Texas are the only two teams really that look like they can match some of the resources in the Big Ten. And so the SEC wants a salary cap. Not the Big Ten, the SEC. But with a salary cap, which would give everyone equal opportunity to compete at the highest level, Alabama, LSU, Ohio State, Michigan, Penn State, whatever. Like, if you do that and you have a salary cap, which I think the SEC is going to eventually get implemented at some point down the road in all of college football, that will create a far more balanced approach to roster management, which is going to continue to close the gap between the Alabamas and the Vanderbilts of the world, right? Again, this doesn't feel like opinion stuff. This feels like factual information. And so you can still win championships, but you're never going to win championships. Excuse me, I'm getting worked up here. You're never going to win championships like you did under Nick Saban or Bear Bryant. I just don't think Bama's ever that version of themselves again. And that's not just a Bama thing. That's every major power program in college football. What do you think? 855-242-PAUL, 855-242-7285. Your calls next on the Paul Feinbaum Show, ESPN Radio.
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15: Hammer to left field. 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Mike Trout, how's that to start the season?
9: To the All-Star game.
15: Oh, my goodness. 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Giancarlo Stanton and the American League with one swing has tied it up.
21: 457-foot home run. 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
15: Judge back. Back some more. Leaping and he caught it. Out of here. Mookie Betts. Shohei.
9: Until a champion is crowned at the World Series.
15: 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Repeat champions for the first time in baseball in 25 years. The Dodgers are World Series champs.
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0: afternoon, ESPN Radio. This is the Paul Feinbaum Show. I am Braden Gall, not Paul Feinbaum, of course, obviously. You can get to me on the Twitter machine at Braden Gall. 855-242-PAUL, 855-242-7285. If you want to get in, you can take us anywhere you want to go. You want to talk playoff expansion, you want to talk Alabama's future, you want to talk SEC versus Big Ten, we can do that because it's officially talking season now as the Big 12 begins media days on Tuesday. And Brett Yormark, spicy, and saying a lot of things that I'm not sure are true, but we'll see. We'll see. We'll get to that. There is some good news out of the Big 12 as it relates to the Brendan Sorsby situation that I think we have missed through the entire saga and the drama of it all. I think there's one big storyline that people have missed. I got to start somewhere else, though, today. And this is going to be about me for a second, so y'all can just sit down and just hang out. Because I need to go through some therapy here for a second. Yesterday, I was begging all of you to watch USA play in the World Cup on Monday night. And for that, I am sorry. I was wrong. None of you should have watched that embarrassing garbage that we put forth as a country last night. And I'm going to go through some therapy right now because I want to talk college football as a form of therapy. Because I have never been more frustrated and upset and disappointed and embarrassed as a United States sports fan as I was watching that garbage last night. If we are going to ever be good at this particular sport of soccer, which I'm not saying we have to be, but for those of us that do care about it and want us to be good and have pride in our country, we got to do it our way. And my argument yesterday was we've got to play like Americans. We've got to play like college football. It's the atmosphere needs to be like Baton Rouge on a Saturday night. Happy Valley, whiteouts, Enter Sandman, Space Odyssey, pep bands and cheerleaders and student sections and tailgating for hours before the games. All the things that make American college football so great. Indulgence, obnoxious noise, being loud and physical and fast and tough. Oh my God. Where did all of it go last night? They played like that in the first half of the tournament, the first portion of the tournament. They get to this phase. They've only made it past this phase one time ever. Losing to a top 10 team in the world, not a big deal. It happens. But the way the United States played last night was embarrassing. It was weak. It was scared. It was timid. It was the opposite of what American sports should be. American sports, the reason we love NFL football and college football is because of how it's just extra, right? It's extra. Everything is extra. It's why we love it. It's why I love college football is the pageantry and the intensity and like the absurdity of college football, right? Brendan Sorsby almost played college football this year, and Texas Tech tried to get him eligible. He gambled on his own teams like thousands of times. That is an insane thing that only happens in college football, and it's what makes college football absolutely wonderful. And all I asked of our men's soccer team was to just play with some American pride. And they wet the bed. It's so unbelievably embarrassing. So I know a bunch of you don't care, and that's fine. I disagree with you, but it's fine. Whatever. But what you need to know if you didn't watch and you don't care is how utterly disappointed everyone in America should feel about their own country's performance. How you lose matters. People ask me all the time. I'm a Tennessee alumni. People ask Tennessee people, hey, what do you think is going to happen with Tennessee? What do you think is going to happen with Tennessee? I'm like, well, I think they're an 8-4 team this year. I think that's about what I see on paper. A lot of players coming back. They got to figure out the quarterback situation. Does the offense evolve? Jim Knowles is an excellent coordinator. Defense should make some strides, but the depth might not be there to be a playoff team again like they were a couple years ago. But the argument around that type of season for Josh Heupel in Tennessee, which there's probably plenty of Tennessee fans that would say, man, I don't know, dude. Like, that's a pretty disappointing year. I want to see 10 wins. I want to see Hendon Hooker-style offense. I want to see playoff bid. Like, understandable. But how it looks matters. How you get to 8-4 matters. And if Tennessee, and I'm just using them as an example in this conversation, if Tennessee clearly finds a quarterback for the future, if Jim Knowles' defense takes root and you can see the growth in the second half, they compete with the best teams on their schedule, Texas, Alabama, LSU. If they compete with those teams, I think they got A&M on the road as well, and they play really well in those games and get to 8-4 at the end of the year, but there is clear signs of progress, then I look at Tennessee and I go, that was a really good 8-4. People should be excited about next season. And what I saw last night in Seattle was an enormous step back. I know that the first half of the tournament was a success, and we all got the vibes, man. We all felt great. The vibes were good. That was pathetic. Christian Pulisic, what are you doing? You would have to drag me off the field to get me to... Absolutely absurd. And clearly, I'm over it. So here's the deal. I need some therapy. I need some college football conversation, which we're going to do. But I had to get that off my chest. Because I could not go to bed last night. I was so upset and so angry about this. I cannot think of a more disappointing moment as a United States sports fan. Like, the women have lost in the World Cup. You know, we've lost gold medals. Like, there's all kinds of moments, right? Whether it's the Olympics, whether it's, you know, USA basketball, like, whatever. There's all kinds of things that probably might come to mind as, like, disappointing. But last night was our opportunity in our own country, in front of our own fans, to do something we've never really done before. And we, you know what, right in the middle of the bed. Paul, 855-242-7285. Tony from Huntsville. Tony, what's up, man?
1: Braden, I've said it before, but you've got a lot of gall talking about soccer on this show since the audience really doesn't care. All right? Now, number two, Braden, who is the only Feinbaum guest host who has had a custom composed song in his honor?
0: Is that me?
1: That is you, Braden, of the Braden Bunch. Do you remember?
0: Yeah, no, I do. I didn't know if you did that for all the girls or just me. So.
1: No, it was just for you.
0: Okay.
1: You know, Braden, you remind me of an old commercial. You remember the Maytag Repairman commercials?
0: Unfortunately, I think I do.
1: He was sitting there in his office, waiting by the phone, hoping for a phone call. But, of course, the Maytag washing machines back then didn't break down. Of course, now they do because they're made in China. But, yeah, that's like you. Poor guy, you know, the Feinbaum audience really is, they're kind of ugly to guest hosts in many cases. And, unfortunately, you're one of the latest victims. But don't be offended. I think they're intimidated, really, to call you. Maybe that's it. I don't know. But anyway, what I really want to talk about, you know, the deal at Auburn, John Sumrall was pretty much, by all media accounts, was a slam dunk to be the next Auburn football coach. And apparently, in the final stages before he signed the contract, he demanded that he would be able to name his own defensive coordinator, and apparently Auburn's AD, Cohen, insisted that he had to keep the current AD, or DC, I'm sorry, defensive coordinator. Now, I like our defensive coordinator. He's very good. But I think most coaches, when they take a new job, they want to be able to hire who they want as their assistant coaches and coordinators. And I think that's what sabotaged the deal, although it really never has been fully, you know, explained. But I think that's probably what happened. But here's my question. John Sumrall at Florida has been able to maintain most of his roster that he inherited of the good players. Unfortunately, Golish was not able to maintain the fantastic wide receiver Cam Coleman or the potentially fantastic quarterback Deuce Knight. So my question to you is, if Sumrall had signed with Auburn to become the next head coach, do you think he would have been able to have maintained those great players to stay at Auburn?
0: Oh, it's a great question, Tony. Look, DJ Lagway didn't stick around in Florida. And Golish is obviously bringing his own offense with his own players. Byron Brown is a extremely talented, extremely fun player who has had a lot of success in the system. So it's a counterfactual. I can't prove you right or wrong. I would say maybe. But at the same time, I wouldn't be upset about what I've got if I was you. Thank you, Tony. I'm very excited to watch what Auburn's offense looks like. I don't know how good it's going to be, but I think it's going to be really fun to watch. I think they have a winning record this year. First time in a while down on the plains. Steve from Georgia. Steve, welcome to the Paul Feinbaum Show.
2: The dogs are back. The dogs are back. Kirby is going to kick butt and take names. I can't wait to play Notre Dame in the final. What do you think?
0: I mean, that was my pick yesterday, Steve. I got Notre Dame and Georgia in the final.
2: That's me. And who do you pick to win that?
0: I'll just pander and say Georgia.
2: Well, that's the way it should be. Them dogs are going to eat. Kirby teaches them to eat. Every 3 or 4 years, we reload and we eat. I think we'll go back-to-back, 26-27. What do you think?
0: Wow. You're not only calling a shot for 1 year, but you're calling a shot for 2 years. Okay.
2: It's back-to-back time. Okay. Back-to-back. I graduated from pharmacy school at UGA in 82. I know Herschel. I know his sister. From Wrightsville, Georgia. That ball ain't heavy, and that ball ain't heavy anymore either, because Kirby is in charge. He's in control. He's coaching them to be NFL ready. Do you know of any other college coach that gets a team prepared for the next level as much as Kirby Smart?
0: I mean, he's got to be up there. There's no question.
2: There isn't one.
0: Yep. All right, Steve, thank you, buddy. I appreciate it. More of your phone calls here. Look, I got Georgia and Notre Dame in the final. If Georgia gets to that game, it would be hard to pick against them, because that means all the things that we had questions about, if there are many, which there are not, we've got answers for. More of your phone calls next, 855-242-PAUL. This is the Paul Feinbaum Show on ESPN Radio.
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19: 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Mike Trout, how's that to start the season?
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19: Judge back, some more. Leaping and he caught it. Mookie Betts, Shohei Ohtani.
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0: 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The Paul Finebaum Show is back, presented by Zaxby's. Just like a plate of Zaxby's famous fingers, we're serving you your college football takes hot and fresh. Bash in Boulder. What's up, Bash?
1: Braden Gull, thank you for taking my call. And I know, Braden, you need this show today for some much helpful therapy to get over the loss for our country yesterday. So let's move on from soccer and let's get talking to about college football. And with that being said, Braden, after my call yesterday and I listened to the rest of the show, I was thinking of the phrase snitches get stitches, right? Because, like, someone out there who sold out Aiden Holloway for selling 2 pounds of marijuana in his apartment, the next morning woke up with stitches, I guarantee you, Brent. But yesterday, I listened to what you said on the show, and I'm going to be honest with you. I am ratting you out to Paul Finebaum as soon as he comes back that you were on some of the most unknown substances that this godforsaken earth has never discovered. I'm like, what were you thinking? I should have known it, Braden, when before my call I heard you compare the red flag call to Brandon Sorsby case. I was like, what planet are you on, Braden? And then as the show progressed on, as we're getting back to college football rights, you then revealed to us what your number one team in this upcoming season is going to be. And it's the Notre Dame Fighting Irish, Braden. What are you smoking, my man? Let me just ask you one question. Let's be real serious about this. When was the last time, Braden, that the Notre Dame Fighting Irish had started a season like they're a number one team in the country? Can you answer that for me?
0: When were they last preseason number one?
1: No. Let me say the question again. When was the last time they started a season, Braden, where they were they deserve to be, as you put it, a number one ranked team?
0: 2012? I don't know. You got an answer for me?
1: I'm just saying, like, you have so much faith in them going into this upcoming season being your overall number one team. And last year, they lost both week one and week two games to Miami and A&M. And the year before, Braden, when they went all the way to the national championship, can you remind me, who did they lose to in week two that season?
0: Was that Marshall? Is that correct?
1: Nah. Close enough, though. It was the Notre Illinois something. I don't even know what their team name is.
0: Oh, that's right. That's right.
1: And that's right. Yeah. And that's the reason when, even though they went 11-1 and qualified for the playoffs, no one gave them any credit because they had that Northern Illinois loss on their season. And you want to convince me that this team can run through their 12-game season, which remind me, when was the last time they did that, and be into the playoffs and be the number one rated team? Is that what you're trying to convince me, Brett?
0: I'm just saying going into the season, they're number one on my list. You can put whoever you want at number one. One, Bash.
1: I know I can. I'm just trying to see what is giving you this belief. Like, is it what they've done previously? Is what they're going to do this year because they have Marcus Freeman? And when it comes to some of the best coaches in the country, he's right up there with them because of his playoff record. If he does make the playoff with what their schedule has upcoming this season, I do agree with you on that. They're likely to make it. But something, you know, if, like I said, Braden, even if they have a 12-game schedule in their favor, there's going to be something that they hiccup in if they couldn't get past Northern Illinois 2 years ago.
0: Two years ago is irrelevant. Two years ago is irrelevant. Like, I'm with you. They lost a bad game as a top five team in the nation in week two. And since that moment, their only losses are in the national championship game to Ohio State, and then to the to two teams last year that both made the playoff, another one that made it to the national championship game. That's not an excuse. Those are just facts. But they bring back 15 starters. They have a great coach. They have two great coordinators. They have an excellent quarterback, and they have a roster loaded with talent. They have an easy schedule. That's my pick, man. That's my explanation.
1: I'm not saying they're a bad pick of being one of the best teams in the country, Brandon, but for them to be your number one is just blasphemy to me, because you just said, Brayden, that 2 years ago doesn't matter. But remind me, Brayden, what was their best win last year? If you want to say 2 years ago doesn't matter, that's where their best wins are. Because, yes, they lost to Northern Illinois, but then they went 3-1 into the playoffs and lost the national championship game and beat Kirby Smart and the Georgia Bulldogs. Are you going to tell me it's like, yo, 2 years ago doesn't matter, so then that game doesn't matter then, Brayden?
0: They also beat Kurt Cignetti. They also beat Penn State. Like, again, I'm not saying that it matters. I'm just saying that they have proven that they can win in big games under Marcus Freeman. I agree that their schedule last year was terrible. They've won 10 straight games. They're on the longest winning streak outside of Indiana. I've made my case, Bash. I've made my case. There you go. Thanks for the call, Bash. We got more of your phone calls here coming up. 855-242-PAUL, 855-242-7285. I am Braden Gall. 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

0: Wednesday, especially after 4 p.m. Areas of fog before 7 a.m. Otherwise, partly sunny with a high near 89, feeling like 97. A west wind at 5 miles per hour. Overnight, showers and storms likely before 10 p.m., then patchy fog late. Low around 72. 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
9: A walk-off homer in the bottom of the 14th inning. 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
9: Judge back some more. Leaping and he caught it. Out of here. Mookie Betts. Shohei Ohtani.
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Braden Gall in for Paul. 855-242-PAUL, 855-242-7285. Let's head north of the border, the Mason-Dixon line border, as I would call it. From Cleveland.com, joining us here on ESPN Radio, Stephen Kreisnick covering the Ohio State Buckeyes. And let me ask you first, like, is or if the Big Ten is going to go 4-for-4 with a fourth different team, is Oregon the one to pick this year?

0: That would be the most obvious guess. I appreciate you having me on, by the way. It's good, sure. Good to hear from you. Oregon would be the most obvious guess. You know, obviously you can, you know, look at Penn State and Michigan, and, you know, with new coaches coming in, could one of those programs, you know, maybe kind of turn it around quicker than people would expect. But when you look at Dante Moore coming back, DeCorey Moore, a receiver, a loaded defensive line, you know, a really good secondary. You know, not only is the Oregon, you know, kind of the favorite of which team could be the new Big Ten team to do it, you could make the case that out of all the Big Ten teams, they should be the ones considered, you know, to be the favorite this year. They certainly have a pretty loaded roster.
1: Well, speaking of loaded roster, the Ohio State Buckeyes, I'm curious where this group ranks. Let's go like 1 through 50, basically the starters and the two deep. Where does this Ohio State roster rank relative to the championship teams 2 years ago and even the ones under Urban Meyer?
0: Oh, man, it's, you know, on a scale of 1 to 50, it might be like 35-ish, 40. It's definitely below those teams just because of how much, you know, loaded talent you had on those rosters. You know, like I think about the defensive line, you know, a couple years ago in 2024, you have Tyleek Williams, you know, a first-round pick along the defensive line playing alongside Ty Hamilton. And the third defensive tackle was Kaden McDonald, who was, you know, one of the early second-round picks in this past NFL draft and was, you know, an All-American caliber defensive tackle last year, right? So you definitely have, you know, I think a bit of a drop-off in the depth that we've seen. I'm sure, you know, places like Georgia, Alabama have seen that too in the portal era. So this is definitely, you know, not that level of roster, I think, at Ohio State. But on the front end, I think they still feel really good about what they got and what they were able to do in terms of, you know, hitting the portal more so than we've ever seen them in the past, right? Having to rely on the transfer portal to fill some spots. So it's definitely a talented roster. There's no doubt that this is a roster that can compete for a national championship. But if you start to compare it, you know, to 2024 Ohio State, 2014 Ohio State, you definitely see, you know, in some of those two deeps, you're thinking to yourself, like, man, that used to be, you know, a 4 or 5-star corner who was, you know, the backup to the starting corner. And now it's a guy who maybe, you know, spent a year or two somewhere else and now is spending time at Ohio State.
1: Julian Sands seems like a guy, Stephen Kreisnick joining us here from Cleveland.com. It sounds like he strikes me as a guy who's just like not a typical Ohio State quarterback, because there's two different types of Ohio State quarterbacks, right? There's the Braxton Miller, Terrell Pryor, you know, kind of athlete that runs around. And then there's the guy who sort of seems like he manages the offense that have been very, very good. The Troy Smiths of the world, even C.J. Stroud, all the guys that have competed for championships. But when you look at Julian Sands, how much of the offense will switch from all of the elite weapons they had last year and the year before, frankly, to now we got to turn it over to him and let him drive the thing versus getting him acclimated to the college game?
0: I think there's definitely a big shift, right? Last year, so much of it was, hey, this is a first-time starter. You went from, you know, Will Howard, who was such a veteran quarterback, you know, from Kansas State to Ohio State. Now you're, and he had athleticism too, right? Like, he could move. Now it's more, you know, of a less mobile quarterback who's inexperienced, and you're kind of trying to teach him the ways. And, you know, we saw last year that week one game that they had against Texas. It just felt like Ohio State was kind of, you know, holding him back, kind of, you know, being careful with what they were asking him to do, knowing that he was a first-time starter in his first game, and maybe they took, you know, the foot on the pedal a little bit more as the season progressed. And I think they feel like they can maybe put some of those guardrails down this year, right? Like, you have a quarterback who's been there, done that. Maybe he's not as veteran as, you know, someone like Carson Beck was last year, but he's still a guy who has seen now, you know, 14 games of really high-level college football. And you feel like you can put more on his plate and say, hey, instead of just, you know, hitting the easy completions, don't be afraid to move out of the pocket or use your legs or buy some time and be a bit of a playmaker yourself, you know, ways that we saw, you know, Arch Manning or Trinidad Chambliss or guys like that do at times last year, right? Using their legs to buy more time and make plays. I think that's what they want from Julian Sands. Be a bit more of an X factor yourself. Those weapons around him are still there, right? You still have Jeremiah Smith at receiver and Bo Jackson at running back, right? And a really talented, you know, offensive line in front of you, right? He's got weapons around him, but go make plays yourself. Be kind of that X factor and take that next step, right? For a guy who was a Heisman finalist last year, to take yet another step forward this year.
1: What I find interesting is trying to pinpoint what are the things that the Big Ten has done to catch up with the SEC and overtake the SEC and win the way it has. And clearly, NIL and payment to players and the way the Big Ten has leveraged their resources is a big part of that. But there's got to be more to it, right? And I think one of the things that I keep thinking about is their hiring strategies. Michigan didn't seek out Kyle Whittingham after Jim Harbaugh. They sort of stumbled into him. Penn State tried to go hire a bunch of other guys, but sort of fell into Matt Campbell. Nobody else wanted Kurt Cignetti. Indiana went and got him. Like, I'm just curious, like, is there an element of being conservative and boring that actually leads to better hiring practices that the Big Ten has sort of used to elevate itself? Does that question make sense?
0: Yeah. No, I get what you're saying. It is fascinating, right, to see how some of these hires have worked out. Because even, you know, when Ohio State promoted Ryan Day, you know, from under Urban Meyer, there were questions of like, hey, this guy's never been a head coach before. And yet, you know, he's been so successful at Ohio State. You know, Dan Lanning, you know, now he's kind of the big name that everyone wants. But, you know, when Oregon hired him, there was still some uncertainty about what he would look like. I think what Big Ten teams have kind of done a really good job of is the resources that they put around, you know, these guys have come in. I think back to, you know, when Indiana hired Kurt Cignetti, not only was it, you know, investing in Kurt Cignetti, but, you know, there were donors who spoke out and said, hey, you know, if you decide to make a coaching change, instead of sticking with Tom Allen for another year, we'll put more into NIL and help you. And we'll put more, you know, resources into the things that make, you know, college football programs great. That's not to say that the SEC isn't doing that. I think that there was just kind of another step taken by some of these Big Ten programs. And I think you're seeing that probably by teams, you know, even throughout the conference. Northwestern is investing more. UCLA went out and got kind of an intriguing coach in Chesney from James Madison. They're investing more into football. So I think there were definitely some, you know, interesting strategies in terms of the guys that they got to be these coaches. But I think, you know, kind of the conference as a whole, and especially these teams that we see at the top now, they were kind of, their administrations were saying, hey, if you come coach here, like, we are going to do our part as well to make sure that, you know, everything around you is good. So I think it's a mix of, you know, you land the right guys, you land the right coaches, and they do a good job, you know, evaluating and developing talent. But I think the administrations at a lot of these schools have taken the right steps, too, to say, hey, we want to compete in football. It's not just, you know, Ohio State, Michigan, and then the SEC competing for titles. We feel like we can compete, too. And I think that's kind of been a big part of why you've seen this, you know, success throughout the conference.
1: Stephen Kreisnick joining us here from Cleveland.com. How many teams from the Big Ten make the playoff this year, and what would be your power rankings at the top of the league?
0: Oh, that's a good question. I'll say three right now, because I think Oregon, Ohio State, and Indiana will make it all. In order, I'll go Ohio State, Oregon, Indiana. That would be my 1, 2, 3. The team that I'm intrigued about that I think could, but I worry that their schedule might just be too loaded for it because they play all three of those teams that I just mentioned, and that's USC. Because I think Lincoln Riley has quietly done a pretty good job of improving specifically the areas where USC has lacked, right, in the trenches. I think back 2 years ago when they joined the Big Ten and they were facing a bad Michigan team, and it's like, sure, you have these weapons at quarterback and receiver, but what are you going to do when, you know, Michigan without really a quarterback just runs it down your throat for 60 minutes? And that's exactly what Michigan did. And that's not the case. Like, USC's got a pretty good O-line and D-line this year to go, you know, along with those weapons at quarterback and receiver. I just, their schedule makes me hesitate a bit. And I'm not really sure if I'm quite ready to say Michigan or Penn State are there, you know, right now. Michigan's intriguing just because, you know, with the whole situation with Jerome Moore that they dealt with last year, they still managed to go 9-3, right? And Bryce Underwood, you know, with all the lack of help that he had around him last year, like, what's it look like if he's got, you know, competent coaching staff to help him take the next step? But I'm just not there yet. So I'll stick with three. Would not surprise me if they get a fourth in.
1: Stephen Kreisnick from Cleveland.com. Thank you so much for joining us, man. We do appreciate it.
0: Yeah, thanks for having me on, man.
1: Absolutely. Man, there's one thing that if you want to see, like, what's the worst possible thing that could happen for the SEC? I think I just heard it. I'll explain, and we'll take your calls. 855-242-PAUL, 855-242-7285. 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
4: Clark Lee's done an amazing job. Won 17 games in 2 years. And that's something that just hasn't happened at Vanderbilt. To see the program go 10-2 in the regular season last year was just remarkable, and also to go 6-2 in the SEC, and it's going to be a 9-game SEC schedule this year, which is even more challenging. 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
13: Hey, it's Evan Cohen coming up on Wednesday. 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

0: 855-242-7285. Braden Gall in for Paul. 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I do think there's maybe one thing that could be worst case scenario for the SEC next year, and I think I just heard it. We'll get back to that in a second. JK from Birmingham. JK, welcome to the show.
1: What's going on, my guy?
0: What's up?
1: Hey, man. You know, the lead-in before you had the guest on, that lead-in song, it was the perfect song for what you were talking about as far as Notre Dame and Georgia and the national championship. And the first caller that came up after that lead-in, insane in the membrane, insane in the brain. Did you notice how your guy didn't mention his own team, Alabama? And he want to talk about, hey, when Notre Dame was preseason this. When his team was preseason number 8 last year, they got their brains beat out by a 14-point loss to a Florida State team that only won, what, 4 or 5 games. So I think Bash needs to, you know, put his pipe down because, you know, he ain't smoking right now. He ain't hot. But let me address this Notre Dame-Georgia situation. And I want you to answer this question. Can you tell me a team in college football right now that has a better trio at skill position than my Hurricanes in Mensa, Fletcher, and Malachi Toney? Can you give me a better trio?
0: Maybe Texas, maybe Ohio State, but maybe not. I don't know if they're better, but yeah, go ahead.
1: Oh, no, they're not better. Hey, and you know, preseason rankings are just an opinion, and we all have an opinion. But I think my Canes should have been ranked higher. But, you know, it's just an opinion, and we're going to prove them wrong again this year. But this time in January, my Hurricanes would be national champions, in my opinion, because I don't see a team out there that can beat us. And as far as Notre Dame is concerned, I really want to know what guy or what agency I need to speak with that you can – you know, buy yourself a guaranteed playoff spot, and all you have to do is be ranked number 12 or better. I want to know how that came about, who got their pockets lined, whose bank account got fattened by, you know, the almighty big brand name Notre Dame. What other team can do that? And how is that legal, and how is that fair for any other college football program? I really like to hear your answer, but you have a good one, Brady.
0: No, I don't have a good one because the answer is there's not one. The only answer, JK, and you're asking who's getting wealthy off Notre Dame, I hate to break it to you, but it's Miami. It's the ACC. And as long as Notre Dame keeps adding lots of financial value to their relationship with the ACC in the form of enormous TV ratings and ticket sales, as well as all the other conference, you know, all the other sports that they contribute to, the ACC is benefiting enormously financially from Notre Dame, and therefore they are willing to give Notre Dame what they want. And everyone else gives Notre Dame what they want. I don't understand it either. I don't know why they get that special treatment, but as long as college football continues to give them special treatment, they're not going to join a league. But the truth is, Miami is the team that's been there. The rest of the ACC is who benefits financially from Notre Dame the most of anybody else. That's the answer. Now, I do like the question about best triplet. I think Mensa, as much as I love him at quarterback, I do think he's the weakest of the three. I think Fletcher is probably a third-team All-American running back. I think Malachi Toney is probably a first-team All-American receiver. I think I would take Arch Manning, Cam Coleman, Julian Sain, Jeremiah Smith. I think the quarterback has to be elite. And I do love Mensa, but, I mean, they're up there. Your point is valid. Your point is valid. Odashe from Alabama, welcome to the show.
2: Hey, thank you for taking my call. And I'm so proud that Braden versus Brandon, my name, is actually taking care of Paul's light duty, but I wish you were on air. I listen to you all the time when you're broadcasted, and I absolutely love hearing what you say because you're impartial. Now, someone that's not impartial is JK, which is Bama hater, you know, locally, you know, here. I mean, I don't care if Alabama tripped on their cleats coming out of the tunnel. He would still find a problem with that. Now, with that being said, I absolutely love that you're filling in. I hate that you have haters like JK, which Notre Dame, Miami is benefiting off of him, yes. But Notre Dame, not having a conference, not having to stand up to anyone, and especially with this deal they made now with like preceding the, are we going to go to 16? Are we going to go to 24? You know, if they do go to that, what are those people that made those deals, what do they feel like saying, oh, well, if you're in the top 12, you're guaranteed a spot?
0: Yeah, Odishay, I appreciate the call. I think there are major, major problems with Notre Dame getting preferential treatment. But until college football stops doing it, it's never going to change. More next on the Finebaum Show.
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0: begins media days today. And Brett Yormark, the conference commissioner, is in fact talking. Saying a lot of things. My name is Braden Gall. This is the Paul Feinbaum Show on ESPN Radio. Also, just, I'm hopeful we can talk a lot of college football today, as we have been doing, because I need to forget about that godforsaken embarrassment that took place last night in Seattle. As an American, I am personally embarrassed. So let's get back to college football conversation here. From Tiger Rag, of course, covering the LSU Tigers, Glenn Gilbo joins us here on the Paul Feinbaum Show. And my first question is sort of like, what are the first few months of the Lane Kiffin era? What have they been like?
1: A lot of new players to write about. It's amazing the flip of the roster. I mean, there's more than 60 new players when you count the 41 in the portal and then the high school class as well. So there's never been anything like that at LSU when they turned over the roster quite like that. And not a lot of press conferences. You know, he had a few during spring football. He's done a few podcasts, but not a lot of accessibility with him at all. But it's been quite interesting.
0: And yet, Glenn, he still finds a way to make it into our algorithms at all times. Now, I think most people know by now that that's not really the kind of guy that he is. Like, his keyboard, his online persona is not really kind of who he is. But are you surprised still by the amount of, like, gravitational force that he has in terms of our attention in a sports landscape where attention is what matters?
1: Yeah, well, he's been like that for a while, but now, you know, he's at a big time program and he's getting a lot of attention, and he built a really great record at Ole Miss, so I think that has a lot to do with it. But it's funny because he's kind of an introvert and to himself, yet he's the only thing people have been talking about a lot when it comes to college football. So he's kind of a mystery man in addition to being, you know, the number one hire in last offseason.
0: Glenn Gilbo joining us here from Tiger Rag on the Paul Feinbaum Show. Braden Gall in for Paul. And, you know, he says things that I think most people would just say are kind of factual about Oxford, Mississippi. Certainly when he says them, they land differently. He finally says kind of like, yes, we need to win a national championship. I'm paraphrasing, but we will win a national championship. What are the I know the fans' expectations aren't necessarily always the best thing to use as grading, performance, but people in Baton Rouge don't expect him to win a national championship in year one, do they?
1: I think a lot of them do, but worse than that, they think he should win one in his first year because of the talent he's brought in. But I think a lot of that is just fans being fans, and LSU's been out of the mix since 2019, so you got a lot of star fans here to get back in the playoff. And I mean, I think they're going to have a great chance to get into the playoffs. They got a great roster, but I've heard a lot of this. Playoffs are bust. That's ridiculous. I mean, that was true for Brian Kelly last year, but Lane Kiffin is still, he's going to be in his honeymoon this first year, and he's going to be here a while, regardless of what happens this season.
0: Is the roster good enough to make if everything goes right, Sam Levitt stays healthy, Lane Kiffin's system is implemented, I think this team can absolutely make the playoff. So the question isn't like, is the roster good enough to make the playoff? I don't think they're going to be good enough to compete for a national championship. Is that the right way to look at the talent on this team?
1: Yeah, I think they have enough talent to make it to the playoffs, for sure. And then after that, it's anybody's guess, but they don't, I don't think you can label them a national championship team like you could the 2019 LSU team with Joe Burrow going into that season. You knew they were going to have a really good chance. to make that because of what they did the year before. But it does take a while to get your roster together, regardless of how talented it is. And Lane had trouble with that in the 24 season when he had the number one portal class. It wasn't as big as this one. But, you know, he had some bad losses that year to teams with much less talent, like Kentucky and Florida. And then it just really rang true last year with this great team, 13-1. So I think, you know, he may have some there's going to be a while where he has to kind of figure the team out. But he's got enough talent where they're going to be very much improved. But, you know, you don't know how good the other teams are, you know, and they have five SEC road games for the first time ever. Tennessee might be really good. Ole Miss is going to be Lane left a great team at Ole Miss, so that's going to be a difficult game. And they have Texas at home. They have Clemson at home. So they could be really good, but have a few losses.
0: Glenn Gilbo joining us here, Tiger Rag, covering LSU. And I'm sure this has been done before in the past, but it just kind of hit me because I do think what Lane represents is the modernization of the head coaching position compared to even Ed Orgeron, Les Miles, but certainly Brian Kelly. Is it safe to look at Brian Kelly's tenure, a guy who has been a successful coach literally everywhere he's ever been, that maybe he just was too old school in his approach in general and he wasn't able to evolve? Is that what ultimately undid him in Baton Rouge?
1: Well, yeah, he lost a very good quarterback, for one thing. If he doesn't lose Garrett Nussmeier, they could have made the playoffs. I mean, he didn't lose him, I'm sorry. He lost the Garrett Nussmeier head in 24 because he was a shell of himself in 25 with his abdomen injury. If that doesn't happen, you know, he could still be the coach. But I think Brian was just not as hungry as he was at Notre Dame and his other stops. And I think he thought it would be easy here. You know, he saw Les Miles and Ed Orgeron win national championships. I think he thought that it wouldn't be that difficult to do that. And at first, it looked like he was right. He beat Alabama and Nick Saban in his first year. He won the West in his first year. But, you know, he didn't have the edge and the hunger like Lane has and like Nick Saban had and really like Les and Ed Orgeron had, too. He was kind of, you know, not as energetic about his job as he had been at other jobs, I feel.
0: Let me ask you about what the – normally when we have this conversation about expectations for a season, in particular a coach is either on the hot seat or in his first year, it's, hey, what record does he need to get to make the fans happy? And I care less about the actual number than how it looks. For example, if LSU is able to run the football this year versus last year, that's an example of clear progress. What are the things that you would call progress for this team, whether it's a 9-win season or an 11-win season or an 8-win season, where you can look at you can write the story at the end of the year and say, these are the things that mattered and they got better? What are those things?
1: Yeah, well, I think they're going to be a lot more fun to watch for the fans because they haven't had a running game with a running back since 2019 here at LSU, and I think you're going to see that. Lane's got a very good offensive line, and he's always been really good at running the ball as a head coach. So that's going to be a big change right off, and that's going to open up the passing game, and you're going to have a two-dimensional quarterback again. Sam Levitt's not going to be as good as Jaden Daniels as a runner, but he's going to be a much better runner than Garrett Nussmeier, who chose not to run most of the time, and you know, Burrow was a very good runner too. So I think you're going to see some of that from Sam Levitt, and you're going to see a great passing game because that's what Lane and Charlie Weiss Jr. are really good at, and they have the tools to do it, and they proved last year that they don't even need spring to get their quarterback ready because they got Trinidad Chambliss ready just over the summer. They didn't even know he was really. He wasn't expected to be the starter going in. So you know what those two guys can do. So you're going to see a great offense, even if they lose two or three games. I think the max they would lose is three. Plus, the other thing is, Lane's walking into a really good defense. I mean, he made sure he kept his defensive coordinator and Blake Baker, who's going to be going into his third season. He's steadily rebuilt the defense, and there's a lot of talent on that defense that Lane inherited quite a bit, like Tamarcus Cooley and P.J. Woodland and D.J. Pickett and Deshaun Spears, the defensive backs, and Whit Weeks. So, you know, they're definitely going to be more fun to watch. They're going to be better. But that's the thing. You know, there's going to be some other good teams they play, so they could be really good and lose two or three.
0: The competition for LSU, like I would have Georgia and Texas on the top tier in this league as of right now on paper. And then I think there's a really, really healthy group of like four or five teams, Texas A&M, Alabama, Oklahoma, Ole Miss, and I would have LSU in that group. Of those teams, who do you like the most and who do you like the least?
1: Well, I really like Ole Miss. I mean, they're bringing back Trinidad Chambliss and Kawan Lacey and Santarese Perkins on defense and another good core of offensive and defensive players from last year. And you know, that would be a game LSU could definitely lose and still be a really good team. LSU plays Texas A&M at home. They play Texas at home, and they play Alabama at home. Auburn could be improved. That's a road game. But a real dangerous game to me for LSU is November 21st at Tennessee. I mean, I think Josh Heupel's kind of on the hot seat. But if they get better this season, you know, that's a late-season game at Tennessee. That could be a key swing game for LSU if Tennessee is improved.
0: Glenn Gilbo joining us here, Tiger Rag. Thank you so much for coming on, man. We do appreciate it.
1: All right. Thank you.
0: Glenn Gilbo there. Look, LSU could they have the talent and the coaching staff, if Sam Leavitt is healthy, to absolutely make the playoff. I would not have them at the top of that list of teams. I would have Texas A&M at the top of that list. And I might disagree with them on who I have at the bottom of that list, taking a major step back. So we'll get to that. Coming up next, right here on the Paul Feinbaum Show. Braden Gall in for Paul. Your phone calls next, 855-242-PAUL. That's 855-242-7285. And which one of those teams has taken a major step back? I'll give you my pick coming up next. Your phone calls as well. This is the Paul Feinbaum Show on ESPN Radio.
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1: There must be some kind of way out of here.
0: Watchtower from Jimmy. You guys know that the quote on the banner from the two people that climbed to the top of the Empire State Building was a Jimi Hendrix quote? Jimi Hendrix, for the win on America's 250th birthday. Here's the thing about the playoff, y'all. And this is why I think Ole Miss has taken a step back. And it's not at all to do with, like, not liking any of the pieces. Like, Trinidad Chambliss is great. Lacey is great. I don't know what Pete Golding is going to be long-term as a head coach in the conference. He's never been a head coach before. We just don't know. And so, when you look at the 1 year of data, right, just 1 year of data, in 2024, Clemson made the college football playoff. The following year, six losses. Arizona State made the college football playoff. The following year, five losses. Penn State made the college football playoff. Following year, fired James Franklin. Boise State, college football playoff, five losses. Tennessee, college football playoff, five losses. SMU, college football playoff, four losses. None of those teams made the playoff the following year. That does not include Notre Dame or Texas, both of whom who missed the playoff last year. That's eight new teams. So number one, you have to get it through your brain, just in general, that we are probably going to have lots of turnover that we don't expect. No one expected Texas, Penn State, and Clemson to miss the playoff last year. They were the top three teams in the rankings in the preseason. They all missed the playoff, and Dabo's like this close to retiring. James Franklin is gone, and Texas actually was just ahead of schedule. Like, we were all wrong on Texas because we were ahead of schedule. I think it is, for a program like Ole Miss, which is in the same boat as I would say like Arizona State or Tennessee or SMU, when you lose that much stuff off of a team, your all-world head coach, your coaching staff, a bunch, like 3,000 yards worth of receiving options. Like, it's not that I don't like Ole Miss. I think it's almost unfair to ask Ole Miss to get back to the playoff, because we're going to have a bunch of teams miss the playoff from last year that are in the playoff and that we all think, man, they're definitely going to make the playoff, right? Too much backward-looking thinking when it comes to preseason rankings. And I am guilty of this in the past, and I'm trying to change it right now. Indiana, Ohio State, Georgia, Oregon. Those four, I think, could get back in. Maybe, and I like Texas A&M, and I like Miami. So those six, I could see remaking the playoff. James Madison and Tulane, you're out. I think Texas Tech, one of the things that is a benefit, I think, to the Big 12 as a, like, from an entertainment standpoint for people like me and all the fans who want to watch good games, the Brendan Sorsby thing opens up the Big 12 in a big way. Texas Tech is still the best team. BYU's right there. You know, Houston, Utah, Kansas State, they're all interesting teams. But somebody has to make it from that league. But I don't know if they're like, Texas Tech was a 4 seed last year. I feel like they're more like a 12 seed this year. Or somebody else might get in. Because, A, everyone's going to give Texas Tech their best shot, right? I think Ole Miss is one that's not going to make the playoff this year. I don't know about Oklahoma. Oklahoma, John Mateer coming back, all kinds of reasons to think they're good. But based on the metrics, that was not a great playoff team last year. Alabama, I don't know if Alabama's making the playoff this year. I would say all of those, I would say Ole Miss, Oklahoma, and Alabama steps back. Tulane, James Madison, Texas Tech steps back. And again, you got to pick five, six, seven teams that are probably not going to make the playoff out of this group. It's not going to repeat. Eight different teams missed the playoff. We had eight new teams in the playoff last year relative to the first year, right? Again, Clemson, Arizona State, Penn State, Boise State, Tennessee, SMU, Notre Dame, Texas, all missed. And like a bunch of those teams, we had preseason top five, top 10 teams, and they all missed the playoff. Could it happen to Indiana? I think it's possible. Indiana could step back and miss the playoffs. But what I think is unfair is programs like Ole Miss that do not have the same depth. At least it's not the same as like when you needed depth in 2018 and 2019. You can survive with less depth now, but you lose your rock star head coach and the designer of the entire thing. And then just expect them to be as good. I think that's unfair to Pete Golding. It's unfair to Chambliss. I think it's unfair to ask that. I think they're a really good team. And if they go 9-3 and miss the playoff, I think that's a great season. It will be viewed as a disappointment, but I don't think that's fair. I think A&M was 11-0, y'all. 11-0. And the year before that, they had a great start to the season. A&M, I don't know why anyone thinks A&M is taking a step back. They got a couple pieces off the line of scrimmage they got to replace, but otherwise, great receiving core, great head coach, quarterback's coming back, getting better. Why is A&M going to be worse? Miami could be slightly worse, but they barely got in as it is, and I think they are clearly the best team, in my opinion, in the ACC. So they are, and they didn't win the automatic bid last year. So if we're trying to swap out teams, take these five or six out and put these five or six in, I think Ole Miss, I think Oklahoma, I think Tulane, James Madison are all prime candidates to miss the playoffs. I don't know about Alabama. I'm torn on Alabama. Kalen DeBoer is an excellent football coach. He has proven so over time. Some of his stuff, if you look at like how he's done at Alabama, I don't have to tell Alabama fans this, but like 2 wins over Kirby, 5-1 against rivals, a playoff win on the road, 19 wins, number one recruiting class. Like it, we can complain about some of the things that have gone wrong for Alabama. You know, they're obvious, but like it's all still there. The question is, do they have the quarterback? Is Keelan Russell the guy? Is it Mac? Like, what does that look? Can they figure out a way to run the football? I don't know about Alabama. I'm torn on them. I would lean Georgia, Texas, A&M make the playoff. And I'm unsure. LSU, Alabama, Oklahoma, Ole Miss. I would have Ole Miss at the bottom of that list. 9-game conference slate's going to make it harder on everybody. Like I think you're asking a lot of Ole Miss to try to do it again. And I don't think that's fair. Arizona State went farther than it had ever gone before, just like Ole Miss. They brought back their quarterback, brought back their coach, and still couldn't replicate it. SMU, great quarterback, coach that everybody wants, easy schedule, brings them all back, and they still can't replicate what they did the year before. It's a hard game, y'all. It's a really hard game. Who's taking a step back? Somebody has to do it. If we think teams are going to get better, Auburn's going to get better. I think Florida could be better. Teams that are going to get better, somebody has to get worse. Who's it going to be? 855-242-PAUL, 855-242-7285. We'll take your calls next. Wide open, y'all. Tell us where you want to go. Braden Gull in for Paul. Paul Feinbaum Show, ESPN Radio.
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2: Here is your latest Middle Tennessee weather. A chance of showers and thunderstorms. Wednesday, especially after 4 p.m. Areas of fog before 7 a.m. Otherwise, partly sunny with a high near 89, feeling like 97. A west wind at 5 miles per hour. Overnight, showers and storms likely before 10 p.m., then patchy fog late. Low around 72. 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

0: Radio 855-242-7285. We go to Macon County here. Let's sit down to Macon County. Who's on the line? Is this the Macon County line?
1: Hey, Braden, what's going on? And
0: what's up, man?
1: Thanks for taking my call. And thanks for holding it down for the godfather of college football for us. But hey, man, can I go ahead and get some things straight before we take off on the real meat of the call? JK, talking about Miami. JK, your team is no better than Miami. You play in a junk conference with maybe two good teams in it, and that's all you got. So instead of talking about Bash, you worry about yourself, and maybe you should just go have a seat and take another hit off that crack pipe, brother, because your Miami Hurricanes have an easy way to get there, too. But, Braden, I'm here to talk about Notre Dame. Notre Dame goes in a couple of conferences, schedules the cellar dwellers, the perennial cellar dwellers, and if the Coast Guard had a team, Notre Dame would be in their office the next day trying to sit there and schedule them. But they do this because they want to skate and play their second stringers, get out their first stringers. And if any other team did the same thing Notre Dame did, it was the travesty of it all, you know. And you think this year's schedule, last year's schedule is bad, Braden? Check out this year's schedule at Notre Dame. It's even worse than last year's schedule. But, you know, that's the way it is. And the deal with the 12-team kick-in, where if they finish with 12 or less, they get in. Only Notre Dame used to make a deal like that. We all know that. But, yeah, I think you're a year early on Notre Dame. I think they're going to be good next year because they really recruited and had a lot of five-stars come in the last cycle. I think they'll be ready. But just one more thing, Braden. There's a guy named Stimp that calls in that's a Notre Dame fan that lives in Texas. And Stimp, you got no less than 6 to 8 teams over there in Texas that you could have been a fan of, but you're going to choose Notre Dame? Dude, I think you're on the spectrum. But, Braden, thanks for taking my call, and you have a good day, brother.
0: Thank you, sir. I will say I have a pretty strong, like, set of rules for choosing a favorite team. Try to teach my children this, you know? Like, if you are from one place and then go to a college, right? Like, if you were born in Nebraska, and then you go to LSU or go to Tennessee or go to South Carolina, like, you absolutely need to change your loyalties to the school you go to. That's fair. If you move to a city and you live in a place, like, I live in Nashville. If all of a sudden I move to, like, Seattle, like, I think it's okay to support the Seahawks or the Mariners or, you know, the Washington Huskies, whatever. So if you move to a place, I think it's okay to change some allegiances. I'm not recommending it, but I think it's fair. I think it's fair game. I think if the person who introduced you to a sport, which I think is most of us in college football, it's given to us by a family member, a friend, a father, a mother, a grandfather, an aunt and uncle, whatever. Like, a lot of college football. Like, my point is, you could live in Texas, but if your dad's a diehard Notre Dame fan and you watch Notre Dame football every Saturday, I think that's fair. I think that's totally fair. However, beyond those three ways to do it, there might be some other ones, but beyond those ways, if you live in Nashville, Tennessee, and you are a diehard Chiefs fan because Patrick Mahomes is good, that is not okay with me. That is not okay. And I think this happened in the 80s with Notre Dame all across the country. There was less football on TV. And if you just started watching and you love Notre Dame and you live in Texas, and the only reason you love Notre Dame is because they were good when you watched them, that's not okay with me. That's called being a front runner. You know how many Florida State fans are my age? I am early 40s. And I grew up watching college football in the 90s. And I wasn't living anywhere near Florida State, but the number of people, I was living in Austin, Texas in the mid-90s. I lived in Georgia, in Atlanta in the early 90s as well, during the blizzard, actually, of 92. And the number of people in my like middle school that loved Florida State just because they were great, I was like, man, that's not cool. You haven't suffered. You don't deserve it. I just think that there should be rules on fandom. And I realize that that makes me an old man screaming at clouds, telling everyone to go outside and touch grass. I just think there needs to be some guidelines on how you pick a favorite team. And if you live in Houston or Dallas and you just love Notre Dame because they were good, man, that's like in the 70s or something. Like you're older than me, maybe. That doesn't seem right. That doesn't seem right. 855-242-PAUL, 855-242-PAUL. Here's the worst possible thing that could happen for the SEC. And that is a fourth different Big Ten team winning a championship, but not one that's deserving necessarily. Like we look at Oregon, and Oregon is run like an SEC program. Oregon has big money. They spend it. They have a coach who, frankly, is an SEC coach. Dan Lanning he was trained in the SEC. And he's a really good coach. They're spending money. They're spending resources. Like, Oregon, to me, is not worst-case scenario for the SEC. It continues the struggle and Big Ten dominance, which is going to upset everybody down here. But it doesn't feel like worst-case scenario. Worst-case scenario for the SEC is if USC wins a national championship. If Penn State wins a national championship after firing their coach. Michigan's already done it, so I'm not going to put Michigan in this group. And I don't think the other teams like the middle class in the Big Ten are even good enough. And in fact, I think that's where the SEC has a huge advantage. Like, Iowa's a nice program. They're a good team under Kirk Ferentz. Illinois is a decent program. Wisconsin used to be. They're not anymore. The middle of the Big Ten is weak compared to the SEC, and the bottom of the Big Ten is way worse than the SEC. It's not even close. But what matters is winning championships. And if Oregon wins a championship, I don't think people get too upset about that. They kind of deserve it. But if USC and Lincoln Riley or Matt Campbell at Penn State, if they win national championships this year, next year, like that is a bad sign for the SEC. Because here's the other thing. I think there's a hiring strategy that the Big Ten, I don't know if they did it on purpose, but I think there's a hiring strategy that the Big Ten has been using around head coaching that is, even if it was an accident, is the right way to do things right now, and it is working for them. And I think the SEC needs to take notes. It's not just about resources. It's not just about money. It's not about activating a giant alumni base. That's all a major factor. But there's another thing that they have done better than the SEC around hiring that we got to talk about. 855-242-PAUL, 855-242-7285. If you want to get in, we've got time. Please give us a ring. I'll explain what I mean about how the SEC needs to take some hiring notes from the Big Ten. We'll do that next right here on the Paul Feinbaum Show, ESPN Radio.
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0: Paul, 855-242-7285. Big 12 getting talking season going. We'll get to what Commissioner Brett Yormark has been saying in Dallas coming up in a few minutes. But I want to maybe explain this and see what you guys think about this. I think the SEC has to be more boring when it comes to hiring coaches. And what I mean by that is not like conservative, maybe more risk-averse, boring. Like, I would say that Josh Heupel, after Tennessee tried to hire, I don't know what you would call all those ridiculous football hires, like the flashy, glitzy, risky hire. I mean, I would say that Phillip Fulmer's hiring of Jeremy Pruitt was just, you know, completely insane, but whatever. Like, it feels like they tried all the risky, flashy, fun, exciting, up-and-coming names to try to, like, jump on a rocket ship to the moon, and it all failed. And then they go hire, like, Coach Dad, who's like a boring professional adult coach. Josh Heupel gets the job done because he's a boring professional coach in all the best possible ways. Like, Matt Campbell, and Penn State might have stumbled into this. I think Michigan stumbled into this. Like, Kyle Whittingham is sort of a boring hire from, like a resume standpoint. Like, great coach at Utah, but, like, not a flashy name. And trying to hire Sharon Moore or hiring Sharon Moore is like trying to recreate the Harbaugh magic. It's a risky move. I think that's what Ole Miss is doing with Pete Golding. It's about stability and continuity, but it's risky. I think hiring Sharon Moore was risky, and it, obviously no one saw what actually happened at Michigan coming. That was crazy. But Kyle Whittingham's kind of a boring hire, and they like lucked into it, and they are better with Kyle Whittingham than they were with Sharon Moore by a mile. Penn State tried the flashy thing with James Franklin. Didn't work. They also tried to hire a bunch of other coaches. Didn't get the guys that they wanted. They ended up with Matt Campbell, who in my opinion is a very boring hire, but will end up, I think, doing great things at Penn State because he is an adult professional coach. I think Auburn is doing that right now. Auburn has tried for years chasing the risky thing, the flashy thing. Oh, this is the best coach in the Mountain West. Oh, this is Hugh Freeze. Oh, this is so-and-so. They're constantly chasing something. Most of it was just like Nick Saban, but you know what I mean. And they thought they had Summerall, and they end up with, yeah, just kind of a guy who's just kind of, he's just kind of a boring head coach. And I mean that as a compliment. Like, Alex Golas just feels like a kind of an adult professional coach. It wasn't your first choice, but maybe Auburn stumbled into a quote-unquote boring hire that actually is going to work. And, like, Lane Kiffin doesn't almost, like, LSU and Lane Kiffin don't really count. Like, Lane Kiffin's too good. He's obviously the flashy, risky thing, but he's so established and so good that I don't think it counts in this conversation. And I'm just curious if, like, hiring Kurt Cignetti is boring when they did that. When Indiana did that, no one thought, oh, this guy's going to revolutionize the game. Like if Auburn had hired Willie Fritz from Houston, for example, like, that's not going to win the message boards. That's not going to win the press conference. People are going to be like, oh, that's boring. He's old. But if Arkansas would have hired Willie Fritz, I guarantee you Arkansas will be a good program in a matter of like 2 years. And so I think the SEC might need to, because right now the difference outside of resources with the Big Ten and the SEC is the coaching. The Big Ten has better coaches, period. And so what about the Big Ten strategy has been working? And I think some of it's kind of boring. Like, Wisconsin's not working because they went and hired the flashy name in Luke Fickell, and it didn't work. And I'm not saying that every flashy name won't work and that every boring name will work. But I do think fans in the South demand excellence way more so than they do in the North, and that leads us to making crazier decisions. Firing people too soon, hiring risky candidates. And again, it's not a one-size-fits-every program or every decision, but I do think there's a lot to be learned about Cignetti, about Whittingham, about Campbell, about Dan Lanning, about Marcus Freeman. Like, Notre Dame let Brian Kelly go. LSU chased him down. And what happened? Notre Dame got better. So I just, and I'm counting Notre Dame as sort of a Midwest team in this conversation. So I'm workshopping the theory. I don't know if it's fully fleshed out, but I do think that looking at Tennessee, like Shane Beamer is a flashy hire to some degree, had zero experience as a head coach. Great recruiting coordinator, great recruiter, special teams guy, never been a coordinator, never been a head coach when they hired him. And you see a lot of volatility in Shane Beamer's tenure at South Carolina. And one of the problems is I don't really like how he's built a staff for most of his time there, other than I think Kendall Briles will do a pretty decent job this year. But the offensive coordinators at South Carolina have been wildly uninspiring. So the question is, like, does Will Stein count as a boring hire, or does he count as a risky hire? I don't know. I think Ryan Silverfield is a risky hire. I think John Summerall, I think that's a pretty sound boring hire. And I mean, again, boring in a complimentary way. More of your calls next right here on ESPN Radio.
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16: 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I mean, let's be honest. 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

0: 855-242-PAUL, 855-242-7285. Braden Gall in for Paul. I am obviously not Paul Feinbaum. Nobody can be Paul Feinbaum. But I am honored to be here, despite the fact that I am as disappointed as an American sports fan as I could ever possibly be during my time on this earth, after that national embarrassment that took place last night in Seattle. Also, talking season underway. Big 12 Media Days gets us started. As we head out to Dallas, Eli Letterman of ESPN covering Big 12 Media Days. Eli, welcome to the show. How are you, sir?
1: I'm doing well. I appreciate you having me. Not surprisingly, not a ton of soccer talk here at Big 12 Media Days, but I was sharing in the pain from last night.
0: I am trying to convince this wonderful and amazing Feinbaum audience that, like, the only thing I want from USA Soccer is for it to look like college football. And I spent most of the show yesterday trying to convince people, look, we got to be like LSU at night. And then we go up there and we, you know, I don't know, we play like Yale or something. I don't know what the comp would be. Big 12 Media Days. Well, enough about that. I'm going through my own I'm working through my own processes, Eli. Big 12 Media Days. Look, Brett Yormark is very good at some things, whether it's innovation, whether it's growth, whether it's creativity, sponsorships. He has been very talented at doing things for the Big 12. How would you grade his performance, though, today as it relates to things like the Brendan Sorsby saga and where the Big 12 is located inside of expansion? How did he do today?
1: Yeah, I mean, I would say he did quite well in that, you know, this is a kind of a controlled space, kind of like operating on home territory, so to speak. But, you know, there was a lot of questions coming into today and this week around what would the vibes be. And on the whole, I think, you know, not just Brett Yormark, but every school here and the coaches, I think things have quieted down around the Brendan Sorsby stuff. But as we saw, even, you know, when Brett Yormark was up there, he was asked a question by, I believe, a Texas Tech media member, and things did get a bit testy. That was quite an exchange between the two of them. And so, you know, I think he was pretty on message, would probably be the right way to put it, but not without some pointed comments and a few interesting moments.
0: Talking to folks who are there, and, you know, there's a lot of coaches who say a lot of things off the record, administrators, you know, SIDs, etc. Are the wounds healed? Can they be healed between the Big 12 and Texas Tech? That's sort of the job of the conference, is to bring Texas Tech back into the fold and make sure that everybody is getting along here. Do you think those wounds can be healed quickly?
1: I think so. I think, you know, if you talk to folks in Lubbock right in the immediate aftermath when things were really fresh and raw post-Sorsby, I think there was some real, there were some harsh words and some feelings that, you know, that things might not be reparable or would take some time. But I think a few weeks on, it's feeling as though that things have cooled a bit, the temperature's toned down, and, you know, I don't know, we'll see when it bubbles again. But even, you know, I asked Brett Yormark this today, and our time with him was sort of, you know, it's a difficult challenge of having to keep, you know, 16 very diverse universities. It's a diverse set of schools with different priorities all across the country happy. And that is his job, and it's a big piece of what, you know, I think was his message today.
0: Eli Letterman from ESPN joining us from Dallas covering Big 12 Media Days as talking season is underway. Texas Tech, I assume, will be the pick to win the league, despite the fact that they are moving on to a different quarterback situation. Does it feel like this league is closer together at the top, that there are more teams capable of winning this league this year at this time than maybe last year at this time?
1: Perhaps so. I think, you know, there's still probably some distance between Texas Tech's roster and everybody else's, and that's, you know, even without Brendan Sorsby, I think they feel very confident about Will Hammond. He's shown it before last fall, and so I think that's a roster that you look at and think can compete with just about anybody in the country, or at least, you know, we'll probably be seeing them again competing in the playoff, and we'll see how it goes. But past that, it is a league, I think, that is maybe as compact in terms of competitive teams, and you know, you're looking up and down the conference and you're not really seeing a lot of programs that feel like walkovers, that are going to be easy wins for a school like Texas Tech or BYU or one of these other big contenders. And so as has been the case for the last few years, I think it might be the most fun league because it is so tight, and you can look up and down, whether it's BYU, Arizona State, Oklahoma State might be one of the most improved teams across college football this year. I think, you know, Baylor with DJ Lagway, we sat across from him today. There's a lot of really intriguing storylines in this conference. And while it may not be maybe the ceiling of the SEC and some of its programs or the Big Ten, there's a lot of fun here in the Big 12.
0: My favorite part of Media Days is always the players. I think they're just extraordinary young people that most of my career have not been able to voice their opinions, share their stories, be on the front and center, and now they are. Favorite players so far? I know this was only half the league today, but who are your favorite players today?
1: I got to say, Lyric Rawls was really good coming from Texas Tech. At Arizona State now. Guy I've covered a few different places, but you know, you mentioned that the guys are now more front and center. They're also more comfortable talking about the realities of the sport. And so you talk to any of these guys about things like the transfer portal, like money and all that, and everyone's pretty comfortable these days. And so it makes for interesting conversation. But on the Texas Tech end, AJ Holmes, great. Drew Mestemaker with Oklahoma State has come out of his show. I've been covering him now since he was at North Texas. So a lot of interesting faces and, you know, down to the coaches too. This league's a lot of fun.
0: Eli Letterman joining us from ESPN. And you look at this conference top to bottom, there's a lot of innovation that's happening. Brett Yormark talked a lot about being global. There are games that are being played overseas. Do you have any sense of what else he's got up his sleeve in terms of innovation? Because that was a growth and innovation seem to be two things that he's very focused on.
1: Yeah, well, I mean, you're exactly right. Those were the buzzwords, and down to today of announcing this partnership with Monster that we're going to see what it really looks like, but seems pretty expansive. And, you know, I guess the fact is we don't know what's up his sleeve, but we do know with Brett Yormark in charge, the Big 12 has been an innovator, you know, for better or worse, depending on how you look at it. But they are going to try things and do things in an interesting way. And I think even these partnerships, it's going to put, I think, that Big Green Monster logo pretty front and center on the conference and perhaps even on uniforms, what we'll see. They are going to be aggressive in terms of generating revenue. And that's what the Big 12 needs from its commissioner right now, because the fact is, you know, if you're not the Big 10 or the SEC, you are chasing. And I think that's what's made Brett Yormark a good fit for this league, is that he has been on the forefront and in trying to push and find ways to generate revenue.
0: Eli Letterman joining us here, Paul Feinbaum Show from ESPN. Braden Gall in for Paul. I'm going to go back to the players real fast, because Yormark has changed his opinion on expansion of the playoff. That's obviously something that needs to be discussed and figured out by decision makers in this sport pretty soon in the next few months. He's gone from, yeah, we're fine with 12, maybe 16. Now I'm good with 24. What about the players? Do the players get asked what they think about this whole thing? Like, do they have an opinion about the size of the playoff?
1: I mean, they certainly don't get asked when it comes to the decision-making around it. But, you know, it's a good question. Maybe one I bring back with me tomorrow for some of the players. My hunch would be, just like the coaches, everyone, you know, wants a seat at the table. And so if there are more seats, there's going to be interest, and whether that's great for the sport or, you know, fans, if they like a smaller field, or if it's more fun every year that, you know, we're going from 2 to 4 to 12 to 24 teams that can make the playoff, maybe that's exciting. But I would imagine for players and coaches alike, more bites at the apple is going to be the direction they'd go.
0: Yeah, just as long as we get paid for taking all those bites, right? Like, and I'm okay with that. I don't say that as a joke. I say that seriously. More football means more harm to the body. It means they need to get paid more. It means more work. So, Eli, thank you so much, man. Appreciate your time. Safe travels.
1: All right, my pleasure. Thanks.
0: Yeah, maybe we'll have Eli back tomorrow after we, you know, let's put him on assignment. Hey, go ask these players. What do they think about the playoff? Right? Like, after all this, the two people that matter the most are the fans and the players. You know the people I don't care about? The millionaire executives, coaches, and conference commissioners and athletic directors. I don't care. I'm sorry. I don't care about any of your feelings on this. The people that are affected by this are the players and the fans. And they're the two groups of people that never get asked about this. So let's go ask them. Theo from Lexington. Theo, welcome to the Paul Feinbaum Show. What's going on?
2: Hey, Paul. I'm Theo. I'm 13, and I'm from Alabama. And I was wondering, what do you think about Alabama, and what do you think they could do to improve the offense and defense?
0: All right, Theo, thank you for those questions. Great questions. I think the offense has to run the football better. We talked earlier with Justin Smith, and the offensive line has to gel and come together. I think they do have talent in the backfield, Theo. I think Kalen DeBoer knows how to run an offense, develop a quarterback, and now he needs to prove that he can adapt to a team that desperately, like, I'm not saying that Alabama wasn't tough, but if you read between the lines on the inability to run the football, there is an element of toughness in there. So I think Kalen DeBoer knows that, and I want to see what the tweaks are from a scheme standpoint, maybe running the quarterback a little bit more. Who knows what that means for the quarterback battle? We'll see. Defensively, they're still loaded with talent. They've got so many weapons. I think what's fascinating about this team is sort of the start to the year sets up really well for Alabama to be in the race. Now, that middle chunk of that section is absolutely nasty, but there's a really good chance that this is a 5-0 team with Georgia coming to town and Kalen DeBoer having beaten Kirby before. So, I think Alabama is squarely in the playoff contender category, and that is the best seven teams in this conference, in my opinion. That is Georgia and Texas at the top, and then it's A&M, LSU, Oklahoma, Alabama, Ole Miss. Those are the teams that I think can make the playoff in this league. I think Alabama's clearly in that group, unquestioned. They got to find balance on offense, though. That is absolutely the key. And what does that mean? Is that being more creative? Is that more pre-snap motion? What does that mean? I don't know. We'll see. I do trust the offensive, we'll call it the brain trust. I trust that group. They've done very well on offense in their careers. I don't know why they wouldn't figure it out this time. So we'll see. Thank you for the call, Theo. If you want to get in, we're clear the rest of the way for all of you guys. 855-242-PAUL, 855-242-7285. Your phone calls next. I am Braden Gall. This is the Paul Feinbaum Show on ESPN Radio.
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1: Hey, Brock, man, there was a big trade. 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

0: 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Braden Gall in for Paul Feinbaum. Honored to be here on a Tuesday. Paul Feinbaum Show, ESPN Radio. Talking season is underway, which means, frankly, guys, college football season is here, and I know I cannot wait. First up, I-Man, welcome to the show.
1: Hey, thank you, Braden, for taking my call, and I appreciate you sitting in for Paul today. I mean, everybody's been sitting around chomping at the bits, wanting to talk ball. I don't know how many calls you've had. I hadn't had a chance to really listen today. But you did a really good job yesterday, and everybody complains and that kind of thing because Paul's not here and you're not Paul, but you are Braden, and you be you. That's what I'm talking about. You come in here, you're not supposed to be anybody but you, and you're ready to talk ball, and all these other pretenders that say they want to talk ball, well, where are they? Have they been calling?
0: Today that's been more active, yeah. My favorite one is somebody who gets on. My favorite one, I-Man, is someone who gets on social and says you're talking too much, and I'm like, it's a radio show.
1: Well, I mean, you're talking ball. That's what they said they want to talk. They want to talk ball. Well, you're talking ball. That's what I heard yesterday. And I mean, you've got knowledge, and I guess if they don't agree with you, then you're not talking ball the way they want you to talk ball. But no, I appreciate you coming in and sitting in for Paul. Paul needs all the help he can get right now, because once the season takes off, he's going to be a busy, busy man, and I know you will be too. But I just wanted to call and tell you hello, and thank you for coming in and filling in for the big guy.
0: Well, I appreciate that, I-Man. Always good to hear from you.
1: All right. Hey, man, have a great day. War damn eagle.
0: Yeah, you too. Look, agreeing or disagreeing with people who host radio shows, like, I hate to break it to all you guys, but like that ain't how we're judged. Being right or wrong about a game, that ain't how we're judged. I hate to break it to you. Trust me, I'm married over a decade, by the way, mostly happily, I might add, which means, as you all know who have been married any amount of time, I am wrong all the time. Just ask my wife. It's very normal. It's very normal. All right. Now, I'm going to be just me here, because I-Man just told me to be just be me. And we have been talking ball. I got to say thank you to all of you out there for allowing me to get a few things off my chest today, because I am still not okay after last night. And look, college football is not happening right now. Use what's happening in this soccer tournament to get you through to SEC Media Days. And we could talk ball all show. But I needed the therapy today from all of you, and talking about Big 12 Media Days. Like, I needed it because I could not go to bed last night because I was so angry at our soccer team. All I asked yesterday on the show, and I will apologize to all of you, because I asked all of you yesterday, hey, just give us a chance. Let's be like college football. Let's be like Neyland Stadium when it's at the peak of its powers at night, when the team is good and it's third down, the defense is crazy, and they're snarling and they're coming after people and the crowd is nuts. Like, that's what I want U.S. soccer to be. I want us to be college football, unapologetically American. Be physical, tough, be fast, be obnoxious, be indulgent, play with passion. Like, that's what I want from almost all American sports. That's why I love college football. College football is the most, the College World Series is probably in this category as well, like the most Americana thing that you can see. Like, if an alien came to the United States and was like, man, what is this sports thing that you guys are doing? I'd be like, go watch an SEC football game. If you want to truly understand what American sports is all about, go watch an SEC football game. Go watch a rivalry game anywhere in college football. BYU-Utah. Go watch Michigan-Ohio State. Go watch anything in the SEC on a Saturday. And you will sort of see what we are all about as sports fans. And all I've ever wanted from my country in the most popular sport in the world is to be like that. That's not asking too much. And what, oh my God, what we did last night was so utterly embarrassing. It was so frustrating and so soft. Our best players wilted. They were unorganized. They were distracted. They were unprepared. We got out-coached. We got outplayed. We got out-toughed. We got out-physicaled. And every bit of it was embarrassing. Like, I could not go back to sleep. When I think of the best college football teams, I think about teams that, like, when they get off the bus, the other team is just like, God, seriously? We got to play these dudes? They're big, and they're physical, and they're tough, and you wake up the next morning, and you're like, damn, that was a football game I just played. Anybody who played football in middle school and high school knows what I'm talking about. And most of us like the pain, right? You wake up on a Saturday morning after a Friday night football game, and you're like, God, how did that hurt? Why is my forearm hurting? What happened? And I want that to be USA Soccer. And all of you should want it too. And it was the complete opposite last night. And it's unacceptable. It is unacceptable what we put on the field last night. The crowd was there. The fans were there. The passion was there. And the team did not show up. Oh, so frustrating. So I appreciate all of you. We can talk about Ole Miss missing the playoff. We can talk about Brett Yormark saying a bunch of bizarre random things today, talking about how they want to be the global conference, the Big 12, that they were the deepest league in college football last year. Got one team in the playoff who lost in one game. Sure thing. And actually, he got a little chippy with a reporter today, so we're going to play that coming up so you guys can hear it. We'll get back to college football. But I appreciate all of you letting me, not that you have a choice, but I needed to get some things off my chest today about what happened last night, because I have not been that disappointed as a United States sports fan that I, you know, hockey team goes and wins a gold medal. I cried. I cannot remember a more disappointing performance than what I saw last night from our country. It's pathetic. It's pathetic. All right, what did Brett Yormark say? What did a reporter say that got everybody all worked up at Big 12 Media Days today? We'll play that for you next. Braden Gall, Paul Feinbaum Show, ESPN Radio.
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4: Here is your latest Middle Tennessee weather. A chance of showers and thunderstorms. Wednesday, especially after 4 p.m. Areas of fog before 7 a.m. Otherwise, partly sunny with a high near 89, feeling like 97. A west wind at 5 miles per hour. Overnight, showers and storms likely before 10 p.m., then patchy fog late. Low around 72. 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
11: A walk-off homer in the bottom of the 14th inning. What a night.
2: From opening day.
11: Hammer to left field. See you later. Mike Trout, how's that to start the season?
2: To the All-Star game.
11: Gone. Oh, my goodness. He crushed it. Giancarlo Stanton and the American League with one swing has tied it up.
12: 457-foot home run. How much fun was that?
13: Oh, that was amazing.
2: Plus, every game of Major League Baseball's postseason.
11: Got back. Back some more. Leaping and he caught it. Out of here. Mookie Betts. Shohei Ohtani.
2: Until a champion is crowned at the World Series.
11: And the Dodgers have won it. Repeat champions for the first time in baseball in 25 years. The Dodgers are World Series champs.
2: Major League Baseball is on ESPN Radio.

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Baylor, BYU, Arizona State, Houston, Colorado, Texas Tech, Oklahoma State, and UCF. That's a lot of the good teams in that league. They all went today. Honestly, Texas Tech, BYU, Houston might be the best three teams in the league. Arizona State's going to be interesting. Oklahoma State is going to be maybe the most improved team. And then Baylor has DJ Lagway, of course. So that's an interesting first half of the Big 12 today as Media Days gets underway. Paul Feinbaum Show here on ESPN Radio. Braden Gall in for Paul. If you want to call, we got some time here, 855-242-7285. Brent Yormark, look, Brennan Sorsby has totally blotted out the sun in the Big 12 and for most of college football this offseason. It has been the story, and they are trying sort of to rebuild relationships in the Big 12 because you have the lawsuits from all the other teams going after Texas Tech, who appeared to be unwilling to acknowledge that you cannot play a starting quarterback who has openly gambled on college football teams. Like, that's just through the looking glass on what is allowable. I love college football corruption. It's part of what makes the sport fun to follow, be a fan of, and to cover. But you got to draw the line somewhere. And, you know, having someone who gambles on his own team start is insane to me. And so the fallout from all of that is still very much very real, very raw. The wounds are fresh. And you had to know that Brett Yormark, the commissioner of the

0: Big 12 was gonna have to answer some questions today from media from Lubbock. And sure enough, it got a little testy. I'll let you guys be the judge of how spicy you really think this is. But here was an interaction between Sean Dillon, a media member from Lubbock and Texas Tech, asking a question of the commissioner, Brett Yormark.
1: Commissioner, Texas Tech got fined over tortillas, and tortillas were banned outright. OSU paddles broke an always maker rule, has a tradition exemption. Sorsby never played a snap for the Red Raiders. Big 12 sued them anyway, while Cincinnati hasn't been yet touched. You're selling greater than 12. Why should Texas Tech fans believe it?
2: Can you sit? Let me come closer to you. Stand up. Ask that question again, and I'm going to give you the answer I want to give you. So go ahead.
1: Texas Tech got fined for tortillas, and tortillas were banned outright. OSU has had paddles that were given a noisemaker exemption back in 2012. Sorsby never played a snap for the Red Raiders, and yet there is a lawsuit. Cincinnati has yet to be touched. You're selling greater than 12. Why should Texas Tech fans believe them?
2: No, I didn't say greater than 12. You misquoted me. I said we're going forward as 16 strong, and that's my answer to your question.
0: Good answer, buddy. Really good answer. So look, here's the thing. To be critical of the media member, that's too long of a question with too many different contextual angles. You just got to say, other programs have received preferential treatment from the league. Your job as the commissioner is to look out for all 16 teams, and yet Cincinnati has not been touched over the Brendan Sorsby issue, and we've faced a lawsuit. What makes you think that Texas Tech fans... Like, why would Texas Tech fans be comfortable with your leadership or the conference's leadership or being included in the... Like, there's a way to word that would be way better. So I agree that it was a very clunky question. But the commissioner's got to be more respectful than that in terms of what his goals are right now around Brendan Sorsby and Texas Tech. He has to reunite his conference. They have to get, quote-unquote, back together. And your job as the commissioner is to look out for all 16 teams equally. And right now, Texas Tech, for all of its villain behavior, is the most successful football program in the league. It has the best players. It's investing in football. It's pushing the sport forward, maybe too fast and too far. Again, playing Brendan Sorsby is just beyond the pale for me. But your answer's got to be better than that. Instead of trying to pick a fight and just making it like all about this us versus Texas Tech thing, just say, like, your answer has to be like, no, we're looking out for the best interest of all of our teams, and that includes Texas Tech. The Brendan Sorsby issue is in the past, and we want to make sure that the integrity of the outcomes of our games are never in question, blah, blah, blah, blah, blah, blah. Like, you could answer that question with, like, four sentences with prepared PR and do a better job than what he said there. No, that's not what I said. Stand up and ask your question. Like, you don't have to be like that. And again, the reporter needs to do a better job of asking a better question. But that's not a great place, in my opinion. That's not a great place to be starting your season after an offseason that was filled with a bunch of lawsuits between your members of your conference. Hell, Alabama and Auburn are putting out joint statements right now about the Protect College Sports Act. We are unified in our opposition to this bill. Even Auburn and Alabama are getting along. Texas and Texas A&M are signing pieces of paper together. And the conference commissioner is attacking media in Texas Tech? Like, that's ridiculous. Here's a couple other quotes from Brett Yormark today. Number one, quote, we want to be the most globally relevant conference in college athletics. Now, I understand that that's the goal. And they're going to play some international games, right? Like TCU in North Carolina, Arizona State and Kansas are being played, I think, in Ireland and England, I think, this year. So I understand that's the idea, right? And I think everybody kind of agrees with that. They've got alumni from all over. But this is not like California schools. Like, California schools actually do have an enormous student body population from around the world, right? Like Stanford and Cal and UCLA. Like, these are programs that pull students from all over the place. I'm not sure what Arizona State's student body population looks like internationally. I get why he's saying it. Is he going to be the most globally relevant conference in college athletics? How about you try to be the most relevant conference in America first? Because right now you're number three. The other one he said was the Big 12 proved to be, quote, the Big 12 proved to be the deepest and most competitive conference in the country last year. I could agree in theory with the competitive part, because on any given Saturday, game after game after game after game is basically a one-score game in the Big 12, and the balance top to bottom is extraordinary. But Texas Tech destroyed every one of their best opponents, right? Like Utah, BYU, they destroyed them. There was no competition at the top of the conference. And calling it the deepest league, I don't even know what he's talking about there. Like, the Big Ten was, people think the Big Ten is the best league. The SEC is the deepest league. When Missouri and Tennessee and South Carolina and Auburn are teams like 10, 11, 12, and 13 in your conference, I'm sorry, that's the deepest conference. Like, Tennessee could be 10 this year or 11 this year. Auburn could be 10 or 11. South Carolina, those are much better football programs than 10, 11, 12, 13 in any other conference. It's not really even close. So, talking season's underway, and the commissioner's job is to sell his conference, and I totally get it. So, the season is here, everybody. 855-242-PAUL, 855-242-7285. Your calls, and we'll wrap up this bad boy coming up next. My name is Braden Gall. This is the Paul Feinbaum Show on ESPN Radio.
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0: Paul Feinbaum Show, ESPN Radio. All right, we're arguing during the commercial break here. As earmuffs, not that many of you are watching, but I am, because, you know, the World Cup's pretty cool. Switzerland and Colombia are in penalties right now. And it is the most dramatic nonsense ever. But we're talking during the break about ties, right? College football used to have a ton of ties. And we were arguing about the overtime system for college football. And I'm gonna really upset all of you right now. Because I used to, like most simple-minded Americans, I used to always hate ties. Hated ties. But it was a big part of college football for a long, long time. Still is a very small part of the NFL, right? You play an extra 10 minutes. There's probably one or two ties a year in the NFL. It happens. Here's the thing. Why are we... I have gotten older now, and as I've gotten older, I am way more okay with ties. And Josh and I were... Producer Josh and I were arguing, and here's my argument for ties. And just in the regular season, absolutely not in the playoffs. You got to have a winner in the playoffs. You got to play until the end of the game. Like, you got to figure out a way to win, right? It's got to happen. And basketball, doesn't matter. Baseball, extra innings. Football, you got to keep playing until you get a winner. No question. I don't like the college overtime system in the playoffs. I think it should be more like the NFL system in the playoffs, where you actually play real football the entire time until you get a winner, right? But in the regular season, the reason it... like, if two teams are playing 60 minutes of football plus an extra period of time, let's call it a quarter or 10 minutes or whatever. If you have played 70 minutes, 75, whatever it is, minutes of football, and two teams have run 150 plays and they are tied, then that's what it is. They played an even game. Neither team really deserves to win. They are equal. So give them a tie. What's wrong with that in the regular season? In the playoffs, that's terrible. But in the regular season, it's exactly what happened. Does that make sense, Josh?
1: Look, I know in the break we were talking about it, ties. Well, college football used to have ties, and now they don't. I don't think the current format for college football's overtime system is great. I also don't think it's comparable to this penalty shootout that they have in the World Cup and in soccer. That would just be like field goal kickers, you know, lining up and kicking field goals until they miss. I think that would be the comp. When it comes to the overtime rules, I don't mind that each team gets possessions. I just don't like that they start in the opponent's territory. And, you know, each team might get a drive, and if they're still tied, give them another drive, and you keep going until somebody doesn't score.
0: I actually agree with that. I think in the playoff, if you're in a playoff game, right, and you go to overtime, I don't think it should be two-point conversions. Like, I don't think it should be. I agree with you on that. What I'm saying is like, in reality, you are not going to have college kids playing infinite amount of snaps deep into the game with four. These games are already 4 hours long. Like, it's already too long. You're not going to have these kids, many of whom are not making good money. There are plenty that do make good money, but many do not. You are not going to, it's not going to happen. So that's partly why it's a 2-point conversion thing. And I agree, 2-point conversions are way better than PKs, because a 2-point conversion at least is a football play, whereas a PK is a very rare thing that happens in a soccer match. What I think is interesting, though, is like how I have changed my opinion. And I know most American football fans are like, oh, a tie is like kissing your sister. It's like, that's how I felt when I was an immature 23-year-old. And now, as an actual analyst of the game, if two football teams, because what I would do is I'd play like a 10-minute, like the NFL system, right, in college football, just play 10 minutes. Play 10 more minutes. Just have them play, and if there's no winner, and you've played 70 minutes of football, and one team has run 90 plays, and the other team has run 90 plays, and you've run 180 plays, and you have played 70 minutes of football, and the score is even, then you guys are just even, and both teams deserve to tie. Like, that's just what happened. I'm not saying that I think it's like better or worse than a winner. It's just like you could not be more even at that point, right? Does that make sense?
1: Look, I would just say that if it's tied after a certain amount of time and you end on a tie, I just think that's a big waste of time. It's like, what did we accomplish today? It's like doing all of this work and not getting a result. It's like we just wasted time.
0: It is a result. It is a result. If
1: I'm going to quote one of our ESPN's very own and legendary player, former NFL players, Herm Edwards.
0: What
1: you play to win the game.
0: And sometimes you tie.
1: Ideally, we don't.
0: No, ideally we don't. I agree with your point there. Ideally we don't. What I'm saying though is, what is an accurate portrayal of the outcome? I have played 70 minutes of football and run 200 or whatever, 150 plays of football, and I have scored no less and no more points than the other team. I don't deserve to lose that game because by definition, we were equal, right?
1: By definition. For a certain amount of time.
0: So what we accomplished was we discovered that these two teams are equal on this Saturday. Just like sometimes we learn that this team was better and they win, or this team was worse and they lose. It's not any different than winning or losing. A tie is exactly the same as winning or losing. And people, I don't understand why that's not a thing. And now, again, when I was younger, I didn't like it. I hated ties. No, get rid of ties. Now I'm kind of like, oh, if two teams play that much football, I don't like that a two-point conversion, one single dropped catch or throw or pass or missed tackle, overrides a four-hour game where we have hundreds of plays. After doing the real football, we're equal. You know what I mean? Now we're doing this other version of football that's a two-point conversion, and now we get to lose even though we played an evil. I've just come around on it, man. I've come around on it. Thanks for listening, everybody. My name is Braden Gall, and obviously, thanks to Josh for helping out. You were great today. Paul Feinbaum Show, ESPN Radio. Have a great Tuesday evening, everybody. You can get to me on Twitter if you want to complain, at Braden Gall. We'll talk to you later. Thanks for listening.
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7: 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They lack pace, you know, since Di Maria retired, even with Nico Gonzalez coming on.
6: And as a result, Argentina moves in to the quarterfinals at the World Cup. 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More on that loss next. 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
6: 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Baseball seeing a career milestone. And the tying of an all-time record. That's on the way. But speaking of all-timers, how about the comeback we saw in Atlanta? Atlanta, of course, certainly knows a little something about comeback.
24: Second and goal to go from the two. Toss sweep right for James White. Cuts it up with the right arm. Cuts it upfield. Driving forward. Diving to the goal line.
25: It's the
24: goal. Touchdown. And a title for the Patriots.
25: I can't believe it.
24: They have completed the greatest comeback in Super Bowl history.
6: It was Super Bowl 51. The Patriots rallied from down 25 points to beat the Falcons in overtime. Fast forward to Tuesday. Former Patriots quarterback Tom Brady taking to social media, quote, "Yeah, so that might top 28-3. He was reacting to the World Cup match in Atlanta. Argentina trailing Egypt 2-0 with 11 minutes to go in their round of 16 matchup. Egypt on the verge of a significant upset. But then Argentina gets a goal from Christian Romero in the 79th minute, then Lionel Messi in the 83rd. even with the blown lead, still looked like it was headed to extra time. But then Enzo Fernandez scores in the second minute of overtime, completing an insane comeback, eliminating Egypt and sending Argentina through to the quarterfinals. ESPN analyst Shaka Hislop.
0: That's twice in successive games that Argentina looked all but dead and out and have been able to find a gear. Well, saying that, Cape Verde were the ones coming back into the game. But I thought this game was over at 2-0, and Egypt had defended well to that point, broke well on the counter-attack when they had the opportunities, but Argentina just refused to lay down. I have to say this, though. I think this Argentina team, with one exception, is pretty average. Mm. That one exception being a 39-year-old Lionel Messi somehow keeps rolling back the clock, keeps defying my expectations, keeps defying Father Time himself, and has established himself as the biggest game changer still in world football.
6: Lionel Messi assisting Argentina's first goal in the 79th minute, then scored the game-tying goal in the 83rd, Argentina with those three late goals to beat Egypt 3-2. Messi, first player in World Cup history to score in six consecutive knockout stage matches. The coach for Egypt, meanwhile, after the loss, saying his team was the victim of an injustice, referring to a goal that was disallowed following a VAR review. Then, just before the game winner, in stoppage time, there was no check on what may have been a foul. Egypt says they were beaten by external factors, as well as event on the pitch. But Argentina moves into the quarterfinals where they get Switzerland. They and Colombia played to a scoreless draw, but Switzerland advances 4-3 on penalty kicks. Eighth scoreless draw in this World Cup, most in a single tournament, but Switzerland advances on PKs, reaching the quarterfinals for the first time since 1954. 72-year gap between quarterfinal appearances, longest in World Cup history. Switzerland, Argentina in the quarterfinals Saturday in Kansas City. The tournament down to the quarterfinals, which begin on Thursday. Of course, the hosts are all out. Team USA bowing out Monday with the loss to Belgium, ending a promising run this year for the Americans. Earlier on Sportsmanlike, our Michelle Smallman.
1: There's no excuse for that. There's no excuse for them not being ready from a mental standpoint, because everything has been working in their favor so far this tournament. You had a favorable group draw. You have the home crowd. You had the red card on Balogun getting overturned. Everything was working in the United States' favor. This was the time that they were supposed to break past the round of 16. This was supposed to be the year that they went on a deeper run, and everything was breaking their way. So there's no excuse for them not to be ready for this match from a physical or a mental standpoint. It's a failure. No matter how you want to slice it, this is a disappointment. The United States did not meet their goal or their expectations for this tournament.
6: Tournament showed promise at the start, the U.S. winning the group in the first two games, but in the end, knocked out once again in the round of 16. ESPN analyst and former U.S. men's national team member Jeff Cameron.
2: It was a tough pill to swallow. I mean, what didn't go wrong? And, you know, I hate to say it, we were miles off it. I mean, from the opening whistle, you know, you've heard us say before, we got to start sharp. We didn't. We were on our back foot. Our swag, our intensity, it wasn't there. I think we were apprehensive. We were a little bit nervous. We got outplayed in every phase of the game. We didn't dictate the possession. We didn't dictate the tempo. They were more proactive. We were reactive. We didn't win first or second balls. And I think that's not this identity that we kind of were shown throughout the World Cup. And I think, you know, for a moment, we picked a bad day to play poorly at the worst time, because I really did believe we had the ability to go toe-to-toe with Belgium. They just showed up. They outclassed us. And, you know, they were comfortable. We never rattled them. And I think that's the most disappointing thing. We never got stuck in and, you know, got in their face. And I think that's what we missed. We missed that ruthlessness.
7: Jeff, knowing all of that, what is the biggest issue that you think this team needs to address going forward?
2: You know, when you step on that field and you're representing the USA, you have to be ruthless. That's got to be our mentality. You know, for us, we need to continue to play in tough environments where you know, you're going to be uncomfortable, because at the end of the day, you need to be in situations like this where it's intense, the pressure's on you, because the only way to get better in these types of situations is by being in these types of situations and becoming more comfortable. You know, it starts with, you know, the players playing at a higher level, the depth. We need to be playing at the top leagues in the world and be challenged. So you're looking over your shoulder every single day, knowing that you have to bring it, because if you don't train properly, you're not playing on the weekend. And then from another smaller perspective is the players. You know, we talk about developing players and giving them everything to be successful. If you look at the other side of it, they need to become more nasty. We need to become more ruthless in the development to push these players, because we have 17-year-olds, 18-year-olds that are supposed to be the young, bright stars. They're handed everything. They're blown up in the media before they've accomplished anything. You look at Gilberto Mora, played for Mexico, played 3 games, started for Mexico in a knockout game, and he was considered one of the best players on the pitch. That's levels. That's different levels. Where's our 17-year-old players? Where are they? And that's what's frustrating, because we have talent. We need to stop handing them and giving them everything. We need to develop those ruthless mentalities and push these kids to the next level.
6: 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We went into Tuesday knowing there were aces taking to the mound. Pittsburgh, for example, Paul Skenes goes 6 innings, 2 runs, 4 strikeouts. But how about some offensive support? Yeah, there was a little of that.
4: The pitch.
5: High drive to right field. Ryan O'Hearn says, oh, granny time. O'Hearn over the Clemente wall. The grand salami. Talk about clearing the deck.
4: Runners at second and/or third base. And a fly ball to center field. Hit well. Back is Harris to the wall. And it's another one. And it's a bomb off the backdrop. A 3-run blast for O'Hearn. He has just given the Pirates a 7-2 lead in the third inning. The pitch. High fly ball to right.
5: Deep to the wall. And it's a record. A Pirate record. Ryan O'Hearn is homered for the third time. A new Pirates record all time. 10 runs batted in. Pirates lead it 10-2. Incredible.
6: 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Pirates, a 12-4 win over the Braves. Ryan O'Hearn, 4-for-5. As you heard, 3 homers, giving him 16 on the season. Franchise record, 10 RBIs. 17th player with double digits in the RBI column since RBI became an official stat in 1920. He's the first to do it since Shohei Ohtani in 2024. O'Hearn, after his 10 RBI, spoke with Sportsnet Pittsburgh.
8: Ryan, what does it mean to make Pirates history?
9: Yeah, I don't know. That's pretty amazing. Never hit 3 in a game before at any level. So to do it at home in front of you guys is pretty special.
8: You are also the second player in Major League Baseball history to hit a grand slam and 2 3-run homers in a game. How does that add a cherry on top to that performance tonight?
9: Yeah, it's enough RBIs for a month, so that's pretty cool.
8: I don't think the Pirates would be complaining if you kept adding on, but what would you say if I told you that final home run tonight was also your 100th?
9: No kidding. That's awesome. That's amazing.
8: Tell us what goes into stepping up to the plate and unlocking that type of performance.
9: You know, I didn't do anything different today at all, so I'm seeing it pretty good from the first pitch, and, you know, ended up with 3 homers and guys were on base, so I don't know how it happened or what happened, but really special.
8: Well, I know these fans are never going to forget this game, but will you ever forget that curtain call? Have you ever had one like that before?
9: No, I've never had a curtain call, and I always said I'm not going to do it unless I feel like I have to, and the fans really want it. So thank you guys for that. That was awesome. Appreciate it.
8: Ryan, as you stand here and try to soak in all of these record-setting moments tonight, where will this game rank for you? What does it mean to you?
9: Oh, it's up there for sure. You know, I know it's it's a great win, first of all. A great team win. Paul pitched great. Everybody played great against a good team. But definitely, it's a really special game for me.
8: This is what you do the day before Mom's birthday. What do you do the day of Mom's birthday?
9: Hang out with my mom. She's coming in tomorrow. I can't wait to see her.
8: I know a big hug is coming from Mama O'Hearn. Thank you so much, Ryan. Appreciate it.
9: Yes. Thank you so much, guys. Appreciate y'all.
6: You mentioned Paul Skeens, who gets his first win since May 12th against Colorado. Pirates, a 12-4 win over the Braves. Atlanta, 12 runs, matching the most they've allowed in a game this season. Pirates putting up a dozen on Tuesday. So did the Mets. Biggest difference is the Mets lost. Royals, a 16-12 win. Third most combined runs in a game this season, 28 total between the Royals and the Mets, but the Royals scored 16. Second most runs in a two-game span in franchise history. They scored 15 the last time out. And then there's the run that Tyler Tolbert's been having this week.
10: Here's the pitch. Hit in the air, deep down the left field line, hooking toward the left field corner. It's out of here! Tyler Tolbert homers for a second consecutive game, and he's got a hit in eight straight at-bats.
11: Here's the pitch, and a check swing roller left to the mound, charging in Lindor. Gloves, throws, no throw, he's safe! 12 consecutive plate appearances with a hit for Tyler Tolbert, a major league record.
6: 96-5, the fan. Tolbert winds up going 5-for-6, homer, 2 RBI, third player in baseball history with consecutive five-hit games. Tied the major league record for most consecutive at-bats with a hit at a dozen. Johnny Kling did it first in 1902. Pinky Higgins matched that in 1938. Walt Dropo in 52. Jose Miranda in 2024. Tolbert had a chance to break the record at the top of the ninth, but he flied out to right. But the Royals get the win, 16-12 over the Mets. Record-tying game for Tolbert. Milestone night for Shohei Ohtani.
12: 2-0, swung on, drilled deep to center field. It is back. It is gone. Home run number 300 for Shohei Ohtani. Oh, he mashed a milestone in his first at bat. It's his 31st career leadoff home run, his 7th this season.
6: Hey, I'm 570 LA Sports. That was the good news for the Dodgers. The bad news is they made a couple of errors in the 8th inning, led to 3 unearned runs. Rockies rally for a 4-3 win, and the Dodgers falling at home. 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
14: The NBA's all-time leading scorer, the King, is going to return. Notified the Lakers that it's not going to be with them.
15: If you want LeBron James' attention, make a move.
25: I'm obsessed with him going to Golden State. That's an actual ensemble.
6: One question continues to hover over the NBA. Free agency does continue. Free agent veteran wing Chris Middleton agreeing on a 3-year, $17.5 million deal with the Wizards via a sign-and-trade with Dallas. Lakers continuing their attempt to land Jonathan Kuminga. Sources saying LA agreeing to a 1-year deal with veteran center Kevon Looney, who was Kuminga's teammate with the Warriors. Warriors will not match the 3-year, $30 million offer sheet for center Quentin Post, allowing him to join the Memphis Grizzlies. Meanwhile, the Cavs and Donovan Mitchell agree to a 4-year, $273 million max extension. ESPN insider Shams Charania.
26: He could have waited till next summer, waited the full next season to be able to sign for an additional 5th season and an extra $80 million. But the first day Donovan Mitchell was eligible for an extension was today. And he, his agent Austin Brown, Kobe Altman, the team president, Dan Gilbert, the owner, spoke. They came to terms on a deal that now gives the Cavs

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2: Second match, Djokovic. By 3-6-2, 7-6, 3-6, 6-3, 6-7, 7-6.
3: Oh, Novak and Felix. How much more can two men give us? How much more can a 39-year-old give us? He has just become the oldest Wimbledon semi-finalist in the men's singles for over 50 years. And his glorious battle with time goes on.
1: Novak Djokovic with a five-set marathon to advance to the Wimbledon semis for the eighth straight time, breaking a tie with Roger Federer for the most by any man in tournament history. Second player at the age of at least 39 to beat a top five player at a major. He's the oldest semifinalist at a major since Ken Rosewall in 1977 at the Australian Open. The match on Tuesday took 5 hours, 15 minutes, finished just shy of the 11 o'clock curfew at Wimbledon. Longest match in this tournament.
4: What can I say? I mean, these are kind of moments that I still play tennis for, for sure. I was telling the kids to go to sleep after the fourth, but they didn't want to listen. And I'm glad they stayed because it was honestly one of the best matches I was part of in this court in my career.
1: Needed a fifth set tiebreaker, and Djokovic advances to the semifinals where he will get the top seed, Jannik Sinner, who advances in straight sets on Tuesday. 25th career match win at Wimbledon. On the women's side, pair of Americans, and it's Coco Gauff moving on in straight sets, beating Jessica Pegula. Gauff advancing to her first semifinal appearance at Wimbledon in her career. Hadn't reached the quarterfinals, but has now reached the semifinal in every major. SportsCenter All Night, ESPN Radio. Back stateside, WNBA action. Wings, Liberty.
5: Beckers.
6: How about that,
5: Beckers? Shepard. Excellent work.
6: How about that?
5: I'm telling you. And now we're to four to go.
7: She's right. Got 22 now. Beckers gets an open look and runs for three.
1: You saw it on ESPN as the Wings win it by 11. 88-77 victory in New York. Eighth road win this season. Wings have beaten the Liberty in both matchups this season. Jessica Shepard, 22 points, 12 rebounds, 11 assists. Third triple-double this season. There have been three triple-doubles in the WNBA this season.

0: He's in. Jessica Shepherd has all of them. ESPN analyst Andrea Carter.
1: In a game where the New York Liberty defense put so much emphasis on getting the ball out of Paige Becker's hands and making Paige pass the basketball and really putting a lot of emphasis on the guards, Jess Shepherd has guard skills. So when she gets the ball, she can still facilitate the offense. She can still find her teammates. The offense doesn't stop or get stagnant when the guards are limited because of what Jess Shepherd is able to do. Her third triple-double of the season. She talked about in the postgame about reading split action and looking for mismatches. Those are things that you hear point guards talk about. So Jess Shepherd and her ability to have control and command on the floor. But I was also impressed with Dallas as a whole. I mean, they had 29 assists to just 16 for the New York Liberty. So you could tell they were the more connected team. New York still not healthy, and the injury issues are delaying that team's ability to find true chemistry on both ends, and that's what Dallas was able to show in this game.
0: For Shepherd, third triple-double this season, fourth career triple-double. Third triple-double, though, as a member of the Wings, all of them this season. For the Liberty, third double-digit home loss this season. They had three such losses over the first three seasons of Breanna Stewart's tenure in New York. She had 29 points, 9 rebounds, 4 assists in the loss. Sky and Mercury.
2: Out against a tough defender and held. Here's Taylor, hit a deep one earlier in the game, and it's a deep one to go there. Called it Mabry range in the first half. It's becoming Sydney Taylor range here in the second half. 3 of 4 from deep now.
0: WNBA League pass with the calls. The Sky beat the Mercury 77-66 for Chicago. Third win in the last 5 games, tie for their best 5-game stretch this season. They scored 25 of their 77 points off turnovers. Well, straight ahead, it was a loss that perhaps we didn't see coming. But should we have? That's next. SportsCenter All Night continues. 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
10: Here is your latest Middle Tennessee weather. A chance of showers and thunderstorms. Wednesday, especially after 4 p.m. Areas of fog before 7 a.m. Otherwise, partly sunny with a high near 89, feeling like 97. A west wind at 5 miles per hour. Overnight, showers and storms likely before 10 p.m., then patchy fog late. Low around 72. 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

0: 300. Donovan Mitchell re-ups in Cleveland. 4 years, $273 million max extension. And the quarterfinal round is now set for the World Cup. Final matchup set on Tuesday with Switzerland and Argentina advancing. The Swiss advancing on penalty kicks with a win over Colombia. And they get Argentina, which rallied late for a 3-2 win over Egypt. Lionel Messi assisting on the first goal and the game-tying goal in the 83rd minute. As Argentina completes the rally, they were down by two goals in the final 11 minutes, but rally for the 3-2 win over Egypt. ESPN analyst Frank LeBeau.
1: That was exceptional. In terms of scenario, yeah. You didn't expect that. But we thought that Argentina got a first warning against Cape Verde and will learn about that lesson. But they did the same again against a very courageous Egypt team. And it could have been worse. And but they managed to, in so much a teeny tiny time, come back and survive to that last 32. But even if you can be critical towards Messi about the penalty missed, the guy is still the master of orchestra of that of that team. And if you don't have him, yes. I have question marks about the rest of the team. They work hard for him, but they need him, desperately need him.
0: Lionel Messi and Argentina. Moving on, Messi with his eighth goal of this tournament, passing Kylian Mbappe of France for the Golden Boot race as the top scorer in the World Cup. So the quarterfinals get underway on Thursday. They will happen, of course, without the United States. The Americans bounced by Belgium with their loss on Monday. ESPN analyst Shaka Hislop.
2: I think you can share this blame around. Malik Tillman is the only player who showed up for me on the night. He does not deserve any blame, but you can pick anybody else, including Mauricio Pochettino, who I think was outcoached by Rudy Garcia on the night. He made changes in his starting lineup. The U.S. weren't able to counter those, and then none of the players that we lauded since the start of this tournament turned in performances that were to be remembered in any capacity.
3: What's the biggest thing this team needs to improve on moving forward?
2: I hope that the U.S. men's national team can take some experience out of this tournament, and in particular, this game against Belgium. Once a team played on the front foot, did not sit back and defend, as we saw with Paraguay, we saw with Australia, we saw with Bosnia-Herzegovina, the U.S. men's national team struggled to find their identity. They struggled to find answers to those changes that Rudy Garcia made. Even later on, in bringing on Kevin De Bruyne and bringing on Romelu Lukaku, they just simply were not able to adjust and match the Belgians in any single department.
0: Team USA bowing out against a Belgian team earlier on ESPN Radio. MLS on Apple TV reporter Andrew Wiebe.
4: We are, as a nation, as a soccer nation, still behind in terms of sort of the dirt between your fingers, the culture, the way that we as a country think about the sport, the way that we teach the sport, the way that it occupies our imagination or lack thereof. We just don't have it at the level that other countries do yet. And it's growing. And I think especially if you go into certain communities, immigrant communities or communities that have been playing the game for a long time or cities that have this long, near century-long tradition with the game, you see little bits and pieces of it. But it's not the same as even a Belgium. You go to Belgium, you go to the Benelux, you walk around the Netherlands, you know what you see in every single neighborhood? A street court. You see metal bars shaped like a goal, you see an asphalt thing, and it's not empty. When I look around the U.S. and I see those courts and I see the things that have been built, too often it's empty. You go to Europe, the entire neighborhood's there.
0: Didn't look great for Team USA on Monday, but they did reach the round of 16 to the guys at PTI. Frank Isola, Tony Kornheiser.
5: All right, Frank, do you view this World Cup as a success for the United States?
6: After that performance against Belgium in the round of 16, how can you consider it a success, losing 4-1? You know, I think a lot of us thought a quarterfinal appearance, that would be good enough, because now you're really getting into the best teams. And if you look at the draw that we had, Tony, good teams, not great teams. We ended up playing three teams from Europe in this tournament. Turkey A was one, Belgium was another that we lost to. That's not France, that's not Spain, much less playing Argentina. So 4 years ago.

0: We played a team from Europe, the Netherlands, and yes, we lost. I didn't really give us much hope, but we didn't embarrass ourselves. I think the way that we lost 4-1 on Monday night to Belgium, it was not a good performance. We took a major step back, and I don't know where we go from here. Everyone was saying, this is the golden generation. This is the best team that we had. That was a beatable Belgium team, and we really never had a chance.
1: The overview I would take was it's successful for the United States. For the country of the United States was very successful because millions of people are coming here and spending millions of dollars and enjoying themselves. And people are watching this on television, and they are able to watch people whose names they recognize score goals. So in that sense, it's successful. But we go out at the same point every year, and we go out to the same team every 4 years, rather. Go out to the same kind of team, and we're going to come back here in 4 years singing the same song, and we're going to go out at the same time because it's not our sport. And you can't will it to be our sport. And all of these slogans about the greatest generation, none of that means anything when you go out the way you go out at the same point all the time. I mean, I would love to think that we've done well. We scored multiple goals in the games that we won. We played exciting soccer in the games that we won. What I can't say is that we moved the chains. I don't think we moved the chains forward, but I think it was fun to watch.
0: Yeah, and you said it yesterday about the tournament as a whole. You have these great players that are delivering, whether it's Mbappe, Erling Haaland, Lionel Messi, Harry Kane, Jude Bellingham. From that standpoint, it's been a great tournament. The ending for the U.S.?
1: Look at today!
0: Awful. That's it. We're done. Back to you.
2: Team USA out. Not part of the quarterfinals, which get underway on Thursday. SportsCenter all night. ESPN Radio back to baseball. Brewers and Cardinals playing two.
3: Mizorowski ready. The 0-2 pitch. Strike three called with a slider. Challenged by Torres. It's right at the top of the zone, and I think it's going to stand as the fourth consecutive Miz punch out.
2: 620 WTMJ. Mizorowski with 11 strikeouts and 7 innings of work. Scattered 3 hits. Did give up 3 runs, but he gets his 18th consecutive start of at least 5 innings and 3 earned runs or fewer. Brewers a 4-3 win in Game 1. Game 2.
3: The 1-1. Line in the left field. In comes Fermin. Fermin won't get there. Plays it on a hop off to the side. 2 runs will score. Stopping at third, the pinch runner Mitchell after Terang and Vaughn cross the plate. There's the big swing. Gary Sanchez, 2 runs single. And the Brewers have broken it open 7-2 in the seventh.
2: They go on to a 10-2 win to sweep the doubleheader. Fourth consecutive win. They sweep the doubleheader from the Cardinals. First time they've swept a doubleheader since being in Cincinnati last summer. 7th straight win against the Cardinals overall. Red Sox, White Sox.
4: You don't want to make a mistake to this man, Sadon, who swings and drives on high and deep and way gone. Sadon, say goodbye. It is 3-0 Red Sox.
2: It would be an 8-1 win over Chicago, WEEI 93.7 FM. Red Sox, 9th win in their past 11 games. Best record in baseball since June 25th. Tigers putting it on the Athletics.
5: And he is not a strike thrower. Keith at the plate, first pitch, fly ball, right field. This one's deep. This one's got a chance. Gone. Carried the big wall in right center. Number 7 for Cole Keith, and the Tigers take a 2-0 lead.
2: That would be in the first inning, and then they just handed the ball to Tarek Skrubel.
5: Infield single for Geloff. The 0-2. Swing and a miss. 6 pitches, 2 strikeouts. 9 strikeouts for Skrubel.
2: 9 strikeouts over 5 innings. 97-1 the ticket. Tigers a 6-2 win over the A's. They've won 6 of their last 7 games. But Tigers 6.5 back in the division, 5 games out of a playoff spot. When you look at the wild card standings as well, trade deadline coming up in a couple of weeks. ESPN insider Jeff Passan.
6: The Detroit Tigers first need to figure out what they're going to do. And they've been playing better baseball, but they've been treading water essentially in the standings. And it's not the number of games back that's the big deal. It's the number of teams that they have to jump over, because right now there are more teams ahead of them for this last wild card spot, 7 then there are games back that they have to make up in five. And because of that, the Tigers are still waiting for that run that would convince them to hold on to Tarek Skubal. But if not, suitors are beginning to line up, not just for him, but for Casey Mize as well, another pitcher on that Detroit staff who's been very good. And they've gotten good pitching production recently. The hitting just has not been there enough to give them that 5-6-7 game winning streak that they need to really convince them to hold on to those players through the deadline.
2: Trade deadline coming up August 3rd. SportsCenter all night, ESPN Radio.
7: For the first time in 53 years, the New York Knicks are the world champs.
8: It's a surreal feeling. I still don't believe it.
9: I don't even know how to put it into words, and that's my job.
10: Tonight, we play like we want to go home champions.
2: Knicks ending their title drought. First win in 53 years this spring. Now, Jalen Brunson has had surgery. ESPN Shams Charania.
11: Jalen Brunson underwent surgery on his left wrist. And the impressive part here is Jalen Brunson played through this injury during the playoffs, during the Knicks' finals run this past season. He's going to need a month, 2 months for this recovery. The expectation is that Jalen Brunson will return to full basketball activities later on in the summer, but this is his shooting wrist, his left wrist, so this is something he had to get taken care of today, had to get it cleaned up, and now he's going to rehab this, recover it, and should be a go later in this summer, this offseason.
2: Also this summer, Kyle Lowry re-signing with the Raptors so he could retire as a member of that franchise, one of 12 players in NBA history to play 20 seasons in the association, announcing on social media, signing with the Raptors, and will retire, ending his career with the team that he helped lead to the 2019 NBA championship. Donovan Mitchell staying in Cleveland. He re-ups for a four-year max contract, $273 million. ESPN insider Brian Windhorst.
12: This is, you know, huge welcome news for the Cavs because I think they were bracing themselves for the reality that Donovan would pass on the contract extension offer because it just made so much more sense to wait until next year. We're seeing Nikola Jokic, in fact, who's a pride and, you know, totally through and through Denver Nugget. He intends to wait for next year because he wants to be able to get more guaranteed money. And Donovan Mitchell doing this now enables the Cavs to make plans for the future beyond their pursuit of LeBron James. This is about getting their team in best position to compete in the medium term. Now, the Cavs were a second apron team last year. They want to move into next season not being in the second apron. And that is part of what an opt-out and extension of a new contract to James Harden will be about. And for the Cavs to go through this offseason, again, regardless of whether they win the LeBron James sweepstakes or not, get out of the second apron and retain their entire core, which is Harden, Mitchell, Evan Mobley, Jared Allen. They didn't have to get any of those players off of their roster. That is a successful offseason. And so when they traded for Donovan Mitchell, there were a lot of people who did not believe he would make one contract extension. At age 29, he is committing the rest of his prime with a second contract extension. It's a huge victory for the Cavs organization. And look, the $75 million that they're going to owe him at age 35, I agree. In the age of teams moving off and not wanting Jaylen Brown at $57 million, maybe that contract will have a different feel 5 years from now. But the Cavs are very happy to enter into it to know that they're getting him in his prime for the foreseeable future.
2: Donovan Mitchell re-upping in Cleveland. There could be another shoe to drop, says our Evan Cohen on Unsportsmanlike.
13: Maybe in some ways, LeBron said, get everything done. I don't want to hear about Donovan Mitchell contract stuff when I arrive there. I want to know he's here. I do not believe we as sports fans can look at anything the Cleveland Cavaliers, Miami Heat, Golden State Warriors, Denver Nuggets, or Minnesota Timberwolves, Philadelphia 76ers. Anything those six teams do from this moment on outside of any prism other than LeBron's eyes.
2: Teams perhaps getting their ducks in a row. And that's what we're seeing on the college level as well. That's next. SportsCenter All Night continues. 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
30: Jaylen Brown taking his talents to Philly.
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32: Paul George hasn't been consistently good since I was skinny.
2: Boston Celtics finally came out, talked about their side of the Jaylen Brown trade this week. The reaction has been mixed around the NBA. ESPN insider Brian Windhorst.
12: He came out trying to influence hearts and minds. And while I think he and Bill Chisholm, the majority holder, the governor of the Celtics, were very respectful of the fans for coming out. And they took questions for 45 minutes. They really wanted to answer everything that was there. I think they were trying to be respectful of Jaylen Brown. I don't think they won any hearts and minds over why they did this. And I think that's because they really didn't present the real case for trading him. They did a lot of vague talk, talking about, you know, terms like optionality, like they could turn, you know, things that they acquired into other things. But I don't think that, you know, Brad wanted to totally say why he did this, because it might be considered a little bit coarse and offensive, because obviously Jaylen Brown is viewed as one of the great Celtics of this last generation. And so he said he was going to lose sleep over the fan reaction. Mm-hmm. I would love to know if he lost sleep over the decision, because I think they're at peace with it. He admitted he could be wrong. Of course he could be wrong. But I think they did a nice job from a public relations standpoint of holding their cards close to the vest.
2: Speaking of PR, there have been some PR hurdles to navigate at Texas Tech in the wake of the Brendan Sorsby situation. The QB position seeing big turnover after Brendan Sorsby declared for the supplemental draft for the NFL, which didn't happen, following the NCAA eligibility and sports gambling investigation. At Big 12 Media Day, Coach Joey McGuire.
0: One thing that I truly believe in is to bring a team together. Shared success is part of it, but shared adversity brings you even closer. And, you know, the last couple months, we've gone through some adversity. I do believe if you walked into our building every single day and you walked into the weight room and the workouts or football school, you wouldn't know that anything was going on.
2: And as for the quarterback situation moving forward, ESPN's Pete Thamel.
1: And we have some rare on-field news for Texas Tech. Joey McGuire today put forth an optimistic timeline for the return of the new starting quarterback there, Will Hammond. Remember, Hammond played really well early last season in place of Baron Morton, including a big game at Utah and a blowout win for Tech. He tore his ACL in October, and this spring, when Brendan Sorsby was slated to be the starter, Joey McGuire had listed his timeline to be coming back around week 3. Well, today, Joey McGuire told me, I think he could be the starter opening day. I really do. So for the Abilene Christian opener, and really more importantly, the game at Oregon State in week 2, there's a good chance Will Hammond will be the starting quarterback for Texas Tech.
2: Sports Center All Night, ESPN Radio. Back to baseball. Rays, a 6-4 win over the Yankees, hitting 3 homers in the first 4 innings for the first time this season. Rays snapping a 3-game losing streak and increased their lead in the AL East to 4 games over the Yankees.
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5: And the pitch.
6: Schwarber rips it deep right field. It's on its way. What a rocket on a 3-0 green light. Schwarber absolutely hammers one into the stands in right field. His 31st home run of the season.
3: Number 4.
2: Royals seeing their right fielder tie an all-time mark this week. 12 at-bats, 12 straight hits. 96.5 The Fan.
5: Here's the pitch. And a check swing roller left to the mound. Charging in Lindor. Gloves, throws, no throw, he's safe. 12 consecutive plate appearances with a hit for Tyler Tolbert. A major league record.
3: Number 3.
2: In L.A., Dodgers seeing a milestone reached with one swing in the bottom of the first. AM 570 L.A. Sports.
7: 2-0, swung on, drilled deep to center field. It is back. It is gone. Home run number 300 for Shohei Ohtani. Oh, he mashed a milestone in his first at bat.
3: Number 2.
2: Ohtani's moment coming in the first inning. While in Miami, the Marlins had their moment in the 10th. 104.3 WQAM.
5: 2-1. Jacob drives high in the air. Plenty deep in the... That is off the wall. Edwards going to trot in from third. A high arcing fly ball. Marcy drives in the winning run. And it's a walk-off for the Fish.
3: Number 1.
2: Speaking of moments, there were plenty of them in Pittsburgh for Ryan O'Hearn. 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
5: The pitch.
6: High drive to right field. Ryan O'Hearn says, oh, granny time. O'Hearn over the Clemente wall. The grand salami.
5: Runners at second and or third base. A fly ball to center field. Hit well. Back is Harris to the wall.
6: And it's another one. And it's a bomb off the backdrop. A 3-run blast for O'Hearn.
5: The pitch. High fly ball to right.
6: Deep to the wall. And it's a record. A Pirate record. Ryan O'Hearn is homered for the third time. A new Pirates record all time. 10 runs batted in.
2: not just 10 RBI, the first 10 RBI. He's the first to do that in baseball. Padres 4-1 over the Diamondbacks. Jake Cronenworth, a three-run home run. Padres, Diamondbacks tied for second in the NL West behind the Dodgers. Game 3 of their four-game series is tonight, 10 o'clock Eastern on ESPN. It's Wednesday, July 8th. Born on this date in 2001, Marshawn Nealand, Cowboys defensive end who died by suicide in November. His family saying yesterday he was posthumously diagnosed with CTE. Also born on this date, Kevin Bacon. And we're actually just one degree from unsportsmanlike. They're next. I'm Jay Reynolds. Back tomorrow with SportsCenter All Night. It's ESPN Radio.
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2: 8-3.

0: 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Argentina down 2-0, comes all the way back to win 3-2 against Egypt yesterday in Atlanta. Along with Michelle Smallman, Chris Canty, Evan Cohen with you. Good morning, everybody. How are we doing today?
1: Doing good. Good morning, Smalls. Good morning, Evan. Guys, I need a ruling.
2: Oh.
1: Yesterday, I was hate-watching the World Cup, and I just want to know, am I upset Argentina and Lionel Messi? Because at this point, I just want chaos. Now that our team is out, now that the U.S. men's national team is done with World Cup, all of the favorites in the tournament, and I'm rooting against all of the best players. Am I wrong for that? Am I a hater?
2: Yeah, you're definitely a hater, but that's okay. I'm a little bit of a hater as well when it comes to the World Cup, now that the United States' exciting run is over. But, CeCe, don't we want to see Messi doing this at this stage of his career? Don't we want to see greatness on display yet again? We may never see a player like this again in our lifetime. So while I understand wanting to hate a little bit and wanting chaos to be the maximum thing that prevails now that we're out, I definitely want to see Messi for as long as I possibly can because I appreciate the greatness that I'm witnessing.
0: Well, it sounds like the Egypt squad believes that FIFA agrees with Smalls that they want to see they want to see Messi as long as possible because they're not thrilled with some of the calls, the non-calls, VAR reversals, all this kind of stuff is what they're not thrilled about. But anyway, you look at it, 2-0 down, they come all the way back, they win 3-2, and they advance. And yeah, CeCe's not going to get his wish as to the great players being upset, total chaos. I mean, it was chaos to the outcome that was expected, but it was not chaos relative to the outcome. Shaka Hislop, ESPN soccer analyst, ESPN FC, had this to say about how Argentina came back in this match yesterday.
3: I, like most, thought at 2-0 and what, 25 minutes ago, that there was no way back for Argentina.
4: Shaka, it was the 79th minute.
3: And then Lionel Messi continues to orchestrate. Now, while Argentina were frustrated and more to the point, maybe Egypt did a really good job in kind of preventing some of those through balls around the blind side that Argentina kept looking for. Lionel Messi drifts out wide, puts a cross into to Romero, and Egypt have found out just from that long aerial ball. I want to feel it's as much tired legs as anything. The game is a whole lot tougher, a whole lot more tiring when you don't have the ball. And Egypt didn't spend any time in possession and eventually just told.
0: So, Smalls, clearly this is one of the great comebacks ever. Messi has a goal late. We have the header in stoppage time in order to win this match yesterday for Argentina. Mm-hmm. I mean, it was an all-time comeback in the World Cup, down 2-0 yesterday for Argentina.
2: It was an all-time comeback, but I hate that it's marred by another controversy when it comes to FIFA and it comes to the officiating. To have Egypt after this saying that they're the victim of an injustice, it really stains this, Ev. We felt this heading into the game with the United States versus Belgium, with the suspended red card on Flo Balogun. And now here we are yet again with what was a great match, an exciting comeback. We are, again, watching the greatest potentially to ever do it in Messi be the hero yet again for Argentina. And the day after, it's clouded with all of these questions about the officiating and about VAR. And that's a real shame because this has been such a great World Cup for so many reasons, and I hate that we still have these things surrounding FIFA that somehow make it less exciting and less meaningful than it's been.
0: Well, is there an argument to be had, CeCe? Smalls, is there an argument to be had if you're Egypt? I mean, they're coming out there saying, oh, well, if Messi wasn't on the other team, calls would have gone differently in this match. Does Egypt have a leg to stand on here?
1: Yeah, because we've seen corruption throughout the history of FIFA, and so when other people that are closely following the game and analyzing the game, most corrupt organizations on the face of the planet, there's always that potential for impropriety, especially when you start talking about the stakes that happen for every 4 years. So, yeah, I think it has to be a little bit concerning, and it does cast a cloud of suspicion on the outcomes, but they want to see name recognition when it comes to championship contention, And that's what we have this World Cup.
0: So there's controversy. There's a comeback. Clearly, Argentina, obviously, you know, this is two straight matches where it's like, oh, my God, you almost lost this. But they advance, and they have arguably the greatest of all time in Messi here. But there's also a statement made by a GOAT about maybe another GOAT that I thought was a little bit too strong here. Oh, well, I mean, do I need the GOAT in one Tom Brady saying, yeah, so that might top 28-3? No, it does not, Tom. It does not top 28-3 in any way, shape, or form. I understand the Atlanta connection, all of that. It does not top 28-3. 28-3 is the single greatest comeback in sports history. Two goals down in a World Cup match to score the goals in the second half, to score the goals in stoppage time on the header, which almost came off as borderline easy for Argentina in stoppage time, as crazy as that sounds. They had numbers, of course. But no, that is not 28-3. When, like, let's be real. When we think about the greatest comebacks in sports history, we're not going to think about Argentina down 2-0 to Egypt because it was not in a World Cup final. If you projected out a few weeks from now and you said, okay, this was the World Cup final and you're watching Messi's international career potentially come to an end, and in that match, that's different. Tom Brady was suspended for Deflategate that season, plays the final 12 games of the year, pummels everybody, goes out and wins the Super Bowl. Are you kidding me? Down 28-3? That's not even close. I get Tom wants to show respect to soccer, football, because he's an owner of a team. I get all that. That ain't 28-3. Come on.
2: I am going to agree with you, but before I agree with you, can I ask you a question?
0: Of course.
2: Would you feel...
0: You sound very emotional in the way in which you're setting this up.
2: Do I? Oh, my gosh.
0: It's a very emotional...
2: I'm trying to set the table, Evan. You make an excellent point that it was the Super Bowl versus a game in the World Cup and not the World Cup final. Because if it was the final, we'd have a very strong argument here. But if it wasn't your GOAT and Tom Brady and your team and the Patriots, would you be a little bit more open to the comparison?
0: No. No, Smalls, honestly... Because it wasn't in the championship match. There wasn't a title on the line. You could say there was a career on the line, right? A loser leaves town match because maybe Messi doesn't play again 4 years. Not maybe. He's not going to play again 4 years from now. We wouldn't assume. But CeCe, I mean, Brady, who I know you beat, obviously, in the Super Bowl, and everybody loves the on-field performance of Tom Brady. Come on. In some ways, is that insulting his own sport? By comparing the Super Bowl, yes, soccer is bigger. The World Cup is bigger than the NFL. Let me not get that twisted at all, okay? I understand that because it's international versus I get it. But CeCe, Super Bowl versus non-World Cup final comeback? Really? That's what we're going to do here?
1: Yeah, I mean, this is not even considered the championship rounds. It's the knockout stage, sure. But, you know, unless we're talking about a semifinal or the final, Tom Brady's going to have to pump the brakes on the comparison just a little bit.
0: 28-3. Is there a greater comeback in our lifetime than 28-3?
2: Hmm.
0: I mean, you're okay. How about Yankees Red Sox 3-0? Sorry.
2: I mean, we just watched some pretty good ones with the Knicks.
0: Right, but that
2: game four Knicks.
0: The Knicks have had great individual comebacks, no question about it.
2: But
0: the
2: Knicks were game unreal. Four. Was the most unreal comeback we may have ever seen in NBA history.
0: Agreed, but that was not the closeout game, right? That was,
2: but it was
0: not...
2: still in the final.
0: Okay, so all right, if you want to say game four against the Knicks Spurs is greater than 28-3 in your mind, it is definitively then greater than this game yesterday in the World Cup.
2: I'm just trying to think of other games we can even put in the conversation.
0: All right, let me, with respect to the unbelievable performance by Argentina yesterday coming back, with respect to the fact that Egypt believes they got screwed yesterday, okay? With respect to the magnitude of the sport and the comeback, we will not remember this a year from now. If Pat and Cam and Jovante and Nuno put in the calendar 1 year from now, let's talk about the one-year anniversary of Argentina-Egypt, we'll need to be reminded of different circumstances in this game. I'm going to tell you why. Almost 1,000%, or as Alejandro Moreno says, 100%, there will be moments the rest of the World Cup that will be more significant than the moment we saw yesterday. This World Cup. There will be a moment or two or three that we will look at the rest of this World Cup and say, that's the one, not yesterday.
4: I don't even know what the final's going to be yet, and I'm pretty sure we're going to remember more than this game.
0: There you go! I mean, Tom, I get it. We love you, and me especially, maybe too much. But 28-3, this was not 28-3. It just was not in any way, shape, or form. 888-SAY-ESPN, 888-729-3776. Was this one of the great comebacks of all time in sports? Tom Brady said, this is better than 28-3. There was a game I saw with Brady a couple of days ago on NFL Network. I intentionally did not text CC because it was the two-time 14-point comeback Patriot-Ravens game. I was so close to texting him saying, don't put on NFL Network right now. And I'm like, you know what? Let me leave him alone. He's with his family. He's with his young son. I'll leave him alone today. But, yeah, I mean, there's more Brady comebacks than 28-3 that I would say is more significant than what we saw yesterday. 888-SAY-ESPN, 888-729-3776. Number to join the show. Was yesterday one of the great comebacks in sports history? Was it better than 28-3? As Tom Brady said, I may get sick from this. Smalls, I need the wellness company on this.
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0: 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Oh. Our ESPN radio producer team picked you up. We will find out about that as well in just a little bit, how you did as a member of the trivia team. They put an ad on ZipRecruiter. We need another member for trivia night. Small showed up. How did she do? We'll find out in a little bit. But here's
2: can
0: the latest.
2: Can I give you one quick tease on what you're going to expect?
0: Tease us. Go ahead.
2: Let me tell you, Ev. I feel like Egypt this morning. I'll just leave it at that.
0: Oh, jeez.
2: I feel like Egypt
0: this
2: morning.
0: Let me try to interpret the tease. I'm going to interpret the tease this way. Does she mean? Because she's very emotional with her wording today. I have to fall into line as well with that. Does she mean she had a big lead early and fell apart? Huh. Or does she mean that there's controversy and she's complaining afterwards and that her team got screwed because the trivia people wanted someone else to win, a la Messi Argentina? Very interesting.
2: Keep it here to find out.
0: Yeah, that's right. So here's some news around LeBron's free agency. We don't know where he's going yet. We are all speculating as to where he's going. Yesterday, Brian Windhorst, the ESPN senior NBA writer, was on ESPN Cleveland. 5 good minutes with Windy, with Chris Oldak. And here is what Windy had to say about vibes around LeBron right now. Vibes.
23: People in the league are certainly, I think that it's pointing towards Cleveland, but they are operating off vibes. And if you ask me, are the vibes pointing towards Cleveland? Yeah, the vibes are pointing towards Cleveland. But it's just vibes. And I wish I could sit here and tell you, my sources tell me, Chris, that at 6:14 p.m. on Wednesday, here's the thing. In 2010, he announced on live television. In 2014, he announced on the internet. I mean, it was basically through a magazine, but it's essentially in an internet article. Yeah. In 2018, it was a press release. Now he gets to pick the medium. So we'll see.
0: You're laughing. Why, Smalls?
2: Just because Wendy is the most gifted storyteller ever. And what he's saying is just enhanced even more by the way he delivers the message. I wish I could tell you my sources said at 11:03 p.m. But Wendy has a good point here that it's all about vibes because LeBron James is not giving people in his inner circle any intel so that people like Brian Windhorst don't get a hold of this and don't break it before he has the opportunity to control the message.
0: Well, I need to ask you a follow-up, and I thought Oldak was great on that. He said, yeah. Anyway, so let me ask you a follow-up on this.
2: Sure.
0: I am not cool in any way, shape, or form, breaking news.
2: We're aware.
0: Yeah. When somebody says vibes, seriously, what does that mean? When Wendy is using that word specifically, vibes, vibes-wise, it means he's going to Cleveland. What does that mean? Seriously.
2: The energy that you're picking up that the subject is putting down, the vibes. So,
0: so that's not basketball X's and O's. He fits with Jared Allen and Evan Mobley and Donovan Mitchell's contract. It has nothing to do with that.
2: How about this, Ev? I'll give you an example and relate it to real life. When we were lucky enough to spend time at ESPN West Palm, mm-hmm. and we were in Florida, we called Nuno Fluno. Why? Because his vibes were decidedly Florida. The vibes with Nuno when we were in Florida, different than the normal vibes we get from Nuno when he's based here in Connecticut. Fair assessment?
0: Sure. So you're saying has nothing to do with, is he a better producer or a worse producer?
2: We're still the same.
0: Okay.
2: The talent and the hosts are still the same. Everything is still the same, but the vibe, the energy around Nuno was different in Florida than it is normally.
0: So when Wendy's saying the vibes are pointing towards Cleveland, he's not saying that means he's closer to a championship or anything like that. So that part of it is interesting. Now, Shams Charania was a guest yesterday on Stephen A. Smith's show on SiriusXM, and Shams had this to say, ESPN senior NBA insider, as to where will LeBron go? He's going to go somewhere. Shams is going to tell us. Maybe he won't go anywhere.
1: When I talk to teams around the league, when I do my research, the teams that continue to come up are Cleveland, Miami, Philadelphia after they got the Jaylen Brown. Like, Philadelphia was not in the picture. And I think that's why this is somewhat a true free agency for LeBron James, because he didn't go into it with a calculation in mind, a plan in place, because, you know, you leave the Lakers, you don't necessarily know what your value is. There's not like a guaranteed max that he's walking into. There's not a guaranteed $20, $30 million salary slot that you're walking into. So you have to be open-minded. So when the Sixers got Jaylen Brown, I did some research and I found out within 24 hours, like, he's taking their pitch really seriously. And so I look at it when I talk to teams now as kind of a hierarchy of Cleveland, Miami, Philadelphia. And then I think there's some teams on the periphery.
0: So based on that, sounds like we have finalists.
2: Mm-hmm.
0: Again, his mind could change. The Golden State Warriors could go out there today and go get Anthony Davis, for all we know, Smalls, right? Which could maybe change his mind. But it sounds to me like there are finalists. It sounds like the three Eastern Conference teams that have been in the mix here, mm-hmm. and not the three Western Conference teams, which would be Golden State, Minnesota, and Denver. The three Eastern Conference teams in Miami, Cleveland, and Philadelphia feel like, these are my words, not Shams nor Wendy, but it feels like they're the finalists. Is that fair?
2: It is fair. I'm a little surprised that Golden State isn't mentioned more, Ev, just because when Draymond gave them the financial flexibility by deferring the deal, I expected, based on the relationships that exist between Draymond, Steph, Steve Kerr, etc., with LeBron and Golden State, for them to be more in the conversation. But I understand, if I'm LeBron James, why those other three teams would be more appealing, specifically Miami and Cleveland, having connectivity earlier in my career. If I'm going to have a farewell tour, that's something I need to consider. Going to Miami to play with Spo and Pat Riley again with the addition of Giannis, that's interesting if I'm LeBron James. Going home to Cleveland, ending it where I started it, ending it in a place that matters to me, ending it in a place where the basketball is up to the level that I expect it to be, and I have a chance to really compete and win for a championship, matters to me. But Philly, Evan, that one, if I'm LeBron, that's an intoxicating option, because that is where you can enhance your legacy the most. And now with the acquisition of Jaylen Brown, from a basketball perspective, that one's really, really intriguing. To think that he could end his career in Philly by breaking the quote-unquote curse of the process, for him to be the reason why they win after so many years of losing and futility, and this idea that losing your way to winning is going to get you to the top, to have LeBron James, the ultimate winner, come in and say, actually, that's not the path. Let me be the cherry on top that brings this thing home. From a legacy perspective, that's the juicy one. But I do think that you're right, that the way this thing is shaking out, it feels like Miami, Cleveland, and Philly now are the finalists.
0: CeCe, do we have finalists?
3: It is clear and obvious that those are the three teams that LeBron is giving strong consideration to. And it feels like there were really no other teams on the board. As much as we would have enjoyed the Golden State Warriors proposition playing along your rival and Steph Curry and Draymond Green, I think the reality was that LeBron James was only jersey because he has a pre-existing legacy at those respective franchises. But the Philadelphia 76ers one is interesting. And here's the deal, Ev and Smalls, and I didn't really think about this until after we got the Donovan Mitchell news. But the reality for LeBron James's free agency is that he's leaving the most iconic franchise in NBA history, the Los Angeles Lakers. He's leaving a top five player in the world in Luka Doncic, who's in his prime, in order to go somewhere else. That somewhere else is not for money. And so if it's not for money, it damn well better be for... It puts all kinds of pressure on LeBron to make the right decision for the remainder of his NBA future.
0: A lot more to get to, obviously, on this. I'll add one note. You guys know what happened 16 years ago today, right? The decision. Today's the anniversary of the decision.
2: Oh, we should have factored that in when we were deciding when he was going to make his next and final decision.
0: Well, we said...
3: Oh, we talked about it.
0: Today, said today was the best case scenario for us because it's the three of us here together with off days coming up. But for some of us, right, and previously me, like, hey, you know what? Today's the day. Today is the day, we hope. Coming up, you said goodbye, and now you're already ready to say hello again? What? What's going on here? Where are you going? Where are you leaving? Are you staying? What is happening? We'll explain next. 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
26: Here is your latest Middle Tennessee weather. A chance of showers and thunderstorms. Wednesday, especially after 4 p.m. Areas of fog before 7 a.m. Otherwise, partly sunny with a high near 89, feeling like 97. A west wind at 5 miles per hour. Overnight, showers and storms likely before 10 p.m., then patchy fog late. Low around 72. 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
1: We start this Sports Center with breaking news from the NBA. Giannis Antetokounmpo is headed to South Beach. Blockbuster of a trade.
2: This was a 13-month trade saga for Giannis Antetokounmpo and the Milwaukee Bucks. They fought this right until the end.
3: I mean, they did really well for themselves. Like, really well. This was not the package that was offered back in February.
1: It's been a long time coming.
4: Pat Riley focused on getting another
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4: star.
5: Massive trade. Ooh. Giannis.
2: The job for the Heat isn't done, but that's a pretty strong duo to start with.
6: 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Yes, Miami now with another international superstar in Giannis. The biggest international superstar that plays professionally in Miami, of course, is Messi for Inter Miami. And his Argentina squad yesterday comes back from 2-0 down to win 3-2 to advance in the World Cup. We're going to get to the Giannis conversation in a second because he has said goodbye to Milwaukee. Yet he's already talking about his next hello to Milwaukee, which I don't know that that sits right if you're a member of the Heat. We will get to that in just a second. But Tom Brady sends out the tweet that yesterday's comeback better than 28-3. Not sure about that. 888-SAY-ESPN is your telephone number to join the show. Tom in Florida watching on ESPN2. Was yesterday the greatest comeback we've ever seen in sports?
7: First of all, let me say this. I'm a huge Tom Brady fan. I'm from Boston. I'm a Patriots fan. That view that you gave, what you just said, was it's a simple point of view.
6: Mm.
7: How many people watch soccer a year? Let's just go by the facts.
6: Way more than watch any other sport in the world.
7: Okay, let me give you this thing. How many people follow Messi on Instagram?
6: Way more than any NFL athlete.
7: No. Let's stick with the facts. 500 million people. 15 million people follow Tom Brady. Do you know how hard it is to score a goal in soccer versus throw a touchdown in the NFL?
6: You're categorizing the take unfairly, and I will let you finish, but you're categorizing the take unfairly. What I said and we said as a show very simply was, this is one of the great comebacks we've seen. Messi and Argentina were unbelievable in coming back yesterday, but it was not in the final, in the championship match. Brady's comeback was literally in the Super Bowl. Smalls bringing up the Knicks comeback in the NBA Finals was in the final round. This is not the final round.
7: Yeah, but you're giving it. You're tightening the lane. I can give you a number of examples of games in any sport where the greatest game played didn't have the title of the greatest game. Now, you said one thing. Let me just finish. That you're going to put this on the date for next year. Okay. What I'm saying is you're looking at it from a very narrow perspective. If you put that on the date next year and you go and you ask the 4 billion people who watch

0: soccer
1: mm-hmm.
0: every year, they will remember that game. And that's the point that I'm making. You're looking at it from just a U.S. perspective. You're not taking in the globality of the superstar that Messi is, and you're not taking in the globality of what the sport means to Puerto Rico.
2: I don't think that's even remotely correct, and thank you for the phone call and fair counter. But, well, Smalls, said as such, like, what if Argentina wins it all? This is going to be the one that they remember, or the championship match?
3: What if Argentina loses their next match?
2: That's more memorable, isn't it?
3: This one?
2: No, the loss would be more memorable, because we would then see the visual of Messi on the field, probably in tears, his final international match in the World Cup, no?
3: Yes, that's another good point. That will be probably the lasting image, is him in the final moments out there on the pitch. But my point is, this has been such a compelling and competitive World Cup that while yesterday's comeback was outrageous from Messi and from Argentina, it was spectacular to watch. It really, really was. What is going to happen in the following rounds? What happens with France? What happens with the other programs that are still out there competing? That's going to be what we remember. We're going to remember who wins it. We're going to remember. Yes, we will remember this, but if Argentina goes out there and loses, we're not going to be talking about this for the remainder of the tournament. We're not going to be like, wow, amazing World Cup final. Hypothetically, shout out to Mbappe and France. They are the leaders of the world, but remember Egypt, Argentina, back in the round of 16? You know, it's just going to be a footnote of the overall conversation of the tournament, unless Argentina wins it all.
2: Let's be clear, as a show, and I feel comfortable speaking for the show in this regard. We are all aware that football, soccer, is the biggest sport in the world. We are all aware that the World Cup is the biggest sporting event in the world. We are all aware that Messi may be the biggest athlete in the world. That does not take away from the magnitude of a Super Bowl comeback at 28-3, what we saw with Tom Brady and the Patriots. Like, that does not take away from that. The greatest, arguably the greatest moment in United States sports history was the 1980 Olympic hockey team, Miracle on Ice. We are also aware that was not in the finals, right? So we, in the championship game, there was another game after that. But Russia was the team we had to beat. There was a theme. There was like, they were the invincible, you know, squad that we had to surpass. Egypt was not that for Argentina. Argentina was the favorite. The upset was Argentina potentially losing to Egypt. Again, no one is sitting here saying at all, in any way, shape, or form, that yesterday wasn't amazing. We would never have the all-time comeback conversation if not for Tom Brady being the one that walked us into it, oddly enough, CeCe.
4: About it. And here's the one thing that I will say, like, Tom Brady can wax poetic about what Argentina did because he was the guy that was the architect for the greatest comeback that we've seen in American sports history. But I will say this, if you're not talking about the championship rounds, I don't know that I can go to the place of calling it the greatest comeback. Think about the stakes. There's still more games to be played for Argentina. It was a scenario for both the Falcons and the Patriots where it was win or go home, and we had the first overtime Super Bowl in the history of the big game.
2: Good one.
4: And Tom Brady was a part of it.
2: Yeah. You know what? That's a great add-on. Never even thought about that part of it. Right? This was not the was it the first time that we had a goal in stoppage time? I don't think so, obviously, to win a match. That's a great add-on to this, because the overtime part of it is something also we had never seen before. I just want to point out one thing, because we were talking about the Giannis stuff, and we said the goodbye before hello, and so on and so forth. Or whatever, the hello, goodbye. So I need help from both of you. How am I supposed to feel about Giannis saying, you know, one day potentially going back to Milwaukee and playing, and that he's sad about leaving and nervous about change, and am I supposed to be nervous? And the whole jersey fiasco where they sell the wrong jerseys because he didn't give them the number that he was going to wear. Should I be nervous about the way this is starting, or just this is a young man who's never lived outside of basically in the United States outside of one spot, and now he's moving to work for a different organization in a different spot? Should I be nervous about this?
4: Yeah, I'd be nervous. I'd be nervous. There's got to be a little bit of angst, because these are one of those truths where you keep it to yourself until after the fact. You start the job, you go out there, you perform, you produce, and then you say, you know, guys, I was nervous about starting a new chapter. I was nervous about change. It can be unsettling sometimes. But you've already given the new employer, the new fan base, something to cheer for. You've already shown up and you've done your job, and so everybody can understand that human element. But to show that vulnerability before you even touch the court for the Miami Heat, it's one of those things that makes you cringe a little bit if you're a fan.
3: Yeah, I took it the opposite way, just because I have personal experience with it. I know what it's like to leave a place that you love. And I know what it's like to leave a place that you have connectivity to and that has supported you throughout your career. I love St. Louis, as you guys know. And when I left St. Louis to come here to move to New York City and host our morning show, when I was interviewed about it, was like, St. Louis is always my home. I'll be back. I don't know when, how, or in what capacity, but I'll be back because this is a place that matters to me. And I love this place. And I said that in the moment, and I still love St. Louis. I will never not love St. Louis, but because it's hard to see the future when you're so connected to the past. And I think once Giannis gets down to Miami and he feels the love from his new organization and his new city and that new fan base, over time, you get acclimated to it. But I think it's a very human feeling in the moment to want to make sure that you're acknowledging publicly the place and the people that gave you so much and that you have so much respect for, and telling them, I love you, and this is not goodbye forever. It's goodbye for now. Because at some point, in some capacity, he will be back there and he will be celebrated there.
2: And Cece, like Giannis, Smalls is also talking about a place she's not actually from. Right?
1: Giannis
2: from Milwaukee,
1: Smalls.
2: Exactly.
1: We're 1,000%. 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
7: 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McCarthy.
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2: For anyone doubting them, Giannis is working with and for the same exact people that Dwayne Wade worked for, the same exact people that Shaq worked for, the same people that LeBron and Bosh and Jimmy Butler all worked. They've not changed one person. They are the most loyal, dedicated organization in all of sports. So Giannis better do what the rest of them did, because he's with and for the exact same people.

0: presented by Gusto. We are on Sportsmanlike here on ESPN Radio, ESPN2. If you've missed any of our conversations so far about the World Cup, make sure you go back and listen to the podcast on the ESPN app or wherever podcasts are found. The Argentina comeback yesterday against Egypt, one in which Tom Brady said, yeah, that might top 28-3. All three of us disagree. If you're watching on TV, you just saw CeCe shake his head. Normally, you would think that's just at me speaking. In this case, it's not, actually. It's on the Brady tweets about what are we doing? The 28-3, comparing it to that, seems a little much.
1: But, Ev, should we defer to the guy who actually was a part of 28-3, the guy who engineered the comeback of 28-3 and Tom Brady?
0: Okay, that is a fair question.
2: Yeah, CeCe, maybe he's saying it's not that hard.
0: Oh, boy.
1: Maybe he's saying that was light work for me.
0: All right, CeCe, you know what? The floor is yours. Go to work on the light work comment here, please. It's listen, light work, 28-3.
3: Winning a Super Bowl is not light work, and I'm pretty sure Tom Brady would agree that trying to beat the New York Giants and Eli Manning isn't light work. So, yeah, anytime you get to the big game and you're trying to find a way to get a win, to feel that confetti fall on you, I don't know that you can do that. I think this is one of those situations where Tom Brady is trying to pull off the humble brag.
0: Mm. Ooh, you're saying, hey, he's smart enough to know I'm about to walk every talk show into the comparison to revive 28-3 as a topic when it has no bearing whatsoever on anything going on in sports right now.
3: This is kind of like Michael Jordan with The Last Dance and what he did with the iPad. It's kind of along those same lines.
0: Brilliant.
1: That's exactly where my mind went, CeCe. It's like, oh, wait a minute. You guys, this generation knows me as the shoe guy. Let me remind
0: the
1: you.
0: Shoe guy.
1: Hand me the iPad, all right? Let me break it down for you.
0: Wow. What am I saying brilliant to? CeCe's take or Brady? I'm not sure which one.
1: Probably
0: I'm
1: both.
3: I think it's
1: both
3: Brady. Yeah, okay.
0: Because that was good. The idea that Brady inserted himself in a match that he has nothing to do with and got us all to relive 28-3 and re-praise him for that is brilliant. You brought
3: listen,
0: up...
3: We've got a better chance of praising him for his commentary on social media than we do for his football team this fall.
0: That's true, too.
1: Very good point.
3: Yeah, go ahead and enjoy it, Tom. You got a couple more months.
0: You know, just quickly on this, I said when The Last Dance came out, it was us renewing our vows with Michael. Right? Like, we were all married to the greatness of Michael for so long, and then it died down because he wasn't playing, and then Last Dance is like, we're renewing the vows. That's what it feels like today with Brady. It's like, hey, let's renew the vows to 28-3, and just like, oh my God, they came back in the Super Bowl from 28-3. That's what's happened today. We are on Sportsmanlike here on ESPN Radio, ESPN2, presented by Progressive Insurance. All right, we mentioned the concern. Should there be concern if you're an incoming team and this big player that you just traded everything for is talking about his old team and that he's nervous about some things? And that is what happened with Giannis when he did a YouTube show with the former voice of the Milwaukee Bucks, Jim Paschke, and he did something where the two of them sat down together. As I understand it, this was done prior to the trade because Giannis has been in his home country of Greece recently. And so this was released after the trade was made official. Here is Giannis on being scared of change.
4: I'm scared of change. I'm scared that the grass is not always greener. I'm scared of, like, I have things. People love me here. People respect me here. People allow me to be myself here in the city. And I'm scared that I might never find that ever again. But it's something that I wake up every single day, and only then when I take my showers at night and I think, I'm like, maybe I've waited too long, you know? And I see guys playing deep into the playoffs, and I think I'm like, okay, maybe if I switch teams and I go somewhere else and have a better opportunity, I can play deep in the playoffs, I can go try and chase another championship, because I really want that. And I'm scared that maybe if I don't take that decision, that when I'm going to be 37, 38 years old, hopefully, and I'm retiring, I'm going to say, why you didn't take that risk?
0: CeCe, your reaction to those comments from Giannis?
3: Here's why I hate this, Ev. First of all, everybody understands that athletes are creatures of habit, right? So when you start talking about changing your schedule, changing locations, changing the organization, changing the building that you show up for work every single day, there's obviously going to be a curve that you have to adjust to. Here's the biggest issue that I have. There is a fragility to the confidence of every single athlete. Mm. And Giannis putting this on wax right now is going to make us scrutinize every single thing he does at the beginning of his career with the Miami Heat. And I just don't think that he needed to add any additional pressure to what already is going to be a powder keg when it comes to how we evaluate his performance and the decision to leave Milwaukee and decide to go there as opposed to some of the other places that he could have put his thumb on the scale for. So I just don't understand why Giannis needed to have this admission in this time and space, understanding the stakes and understanding how we would scrutinize him. It will be based on his standards of contending for a championship. And the rub is that he's with a franchise that has a roster that we all admit is a year away. So I don't understand why he needed to say that right now.
1: Because this is a place filled with people that matter to him. That, as he said, he's beloved and he's respected. And that's hard to walk away from. And think about Giannis's mentality throughout this entire process. Even though we knew he obviously was incredibly influential in how this thing went down behind the scenes, he never wanted to be the bad guy to those people who had embraced him. This is somebody who's not from this country, who came to Milwaukee and found a home. They made it his home. And it was a community that he is a part of, and that's hard to separate from. And in an era where every athlete is so media trained and gives us just the copy paste white bread answer, I appreciate an athlete being vulnerable about his mental state and leaving a place that matters, because that's the truth of it, right? He found somewhere where ultimately, he knows at any point in his life, he can live there and come back there, and it will be a beautiful relationship between he and the city of Milwaukee. That's a difficult thing to separate yourself from. But as he acknowledged, I'm not going to win there. And I had to think not only about the personal, but I had to think about the professional. And I have to go somewhere where I put myself in a position to win again, because that also matters to me. But I think both things can exist at the same time. He could be really excited about this new opportunity and be dedicated to Miami and being the best member of the Heat that he can be in his quest to win another championship, while also, at least in the immediacy of the breakup, acknowledging this is a tough thing for me. I don't want to leave these people or this place.
3: Well, Smalls, even if it's a PR thing, it can never be a soft landing when it comes to how Milwaukee Bucks fans feel about Giannis leaving them while he's still in the heart of his prime. The reality is he wanted out. He wanted to go somewhere else. And he's leaving the team for the hometown that he praises and loves.
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8: 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And 102.9 The Buzz on-air personality Andy Heron celebrates 12 years. And when you can't hear him on air on The Buzz, that's because he's on tour with Gin Blossoms playing them drums. 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
3: And welcome into the Wednesday edition, Robbie and Rex Road, 102.5 The Game. 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Big Joe? Good morning.
5: Yeah, I'm back again. Yeah, right. I mean, this is day three of my community service, so it ends on Friday, and I'm excited for it. So it's been a good time, Robbie.
3: It's been a good time. Rex Road, in parts unknown. I haven't heard from him, which is fine, but it also makes you wonder, like, what could have possibly happened to him the 3 or 4 days that he's been gone.
5: At least a text like, hey, I hope you guys are doing good.
3: Nothing.
5: You. Nothing at all?
3: Nothing.
5: Shows it's all about him.
3: Disappointing, you know?
5: I told you years ago, he's all about himself.
3: Disappointing to see. Ian Safar, how we doing? Good morning.
6: Good morning. Doing just fine, thanks. Wonder what kind of rant material we'll be getting out of this trip from Mr. Rexroad.
3: Oh, I'm sure there'll be some sort of catastrophe that takes place, if history is any indication.
6: Oh, there's usually always something going on when he's gone for a week.
3: Usually
6: there's
3: something.
6: There's no telling what trouble he's getting into.
5: He probably got robbed at a lemonade stand, and then that'll be his next rant. And they're charging me $1 for this, and it's worth 8 cents to make it, and they're making 92 cents, and they're just taking advantage of
3: gouging.
5: Me.
3: Yeah, we'll see.
5: Okay.
3: We'll see what happens. Paul Kuharsky from paulkuharsky.com will be with us later in the show, in the second half of the program. We will get into all things Tennessee Titans with him, and, of course, the U.S. men's team loss as well, which he took really hard on social media the other night.
5: Well, so. He's got to be over now, right? I mean, it's moved on, done.
3: I don't know that he's over it, but I'm sure it'll be less emotional.
5: It's not like the U.S. has a pattern of really doing well in the World Cup.
3: It's not
5: expected they, you know, got this far, and that's great. And I know nobody's going to be happy unless you win the whole thing, but it's time to move on.
3: Well, you mentioned it. I did not see any of this yesterday because I was doing some stuff, but what a game from Argentina. And Messi and crew, they come back and win the game 3-2. And boy, was the Egypt coach upset about all that yesterday. But my goodness, what a game.
5: Well, I was having lunch, and I'm sitting there and, you know, eating. I'm looking at my phone, and then, like, the entire kitchen staff comes out, and they're watching the TV. I'm like, what? And I thought there was a breaking news story.
3: Yeah.
5: And the guy said, yeah, they were down 2-0, and now it's 2-2. Messi just scored. I was like, what? And he's like, yeah, the game's almost over. It was in the 80th minute. I was like, what? That's what I get for saying I'm not going to watch anymore, and that happens every single time.
3: We just need you to say you're not going to watch, like, Titans football anymore.
5: I'm not.
3: You know?
5: I refuse to watch Titans football. It's reverse psychology on that, man. It makes it happen.
3: It'll start to be exciting.
5: Yeah. Right, and then they go 16-1, have the best season ever, and win the Super Bowl.
3: So it is time for your question of the day.
5: Yeah.
3: We've been putting this off for 2 days unintentionally, but we're getting to it first thing this morning. Question of the day.
5: So thank you. We're going to get with this, and I really need your opinion on this and weigh in on this, because it really, we did on the morning show about on our other show about a year and a half ago, and all your responses, it ended up being 60-40, and I'm not going to tell you which way it went, but I need to know. The other day, Sylvester Stallone turned 80, and ESPN's doing this really good documentary about the making of Rocky. It's 50 years now. And my question to you, Robbie, and Ian, and everybody out there, and you can weigh in on our text line at 615-737-1025. The movie Rocky, is it the greatest love story of all time, or is it just a sports movie? Rocky, is it the greatest love story movie of all time, or is it just a sports movie? Mm. I'm telling you, It is a love story surrounded by sports. Okay. It is not a sport movie. It is a love story. Watch the movie again with that mindset and how Rocky goes after Adrian and how he courts her and dates her. It is a great love story built around sports.
4: Okay. I guess I've never thought about it in those terms. That's interesting. And now that I'm going back through all the movies, which I've seen 1,000 times,
5: right,
4: I am thinking about it in those terms.
5: I'm telling you, he is so innocent and organic. The character Rocky doesn't know what he, and she's the same way, right? And it's about his love for her. If she's not around, I'm not sure he's boxing.
4: Okay.
5: I'm really not. So is Rocky a love story or is it a sports story? I think it's the greatest cinematic love story ever created.
4: Okay.
5: And, you know,
4: I'd have to sort through some of those. But
5: well,
4: yeah.
5: People are like, well, the Titanic. Well, look, Titanic has an awful ending, right? Everybody dies except for, you know, few
4: spoiler
5: people.
4: Alert.
5: Yeah, right? But Rocky is this empowering love story, great movie. Yeah, he loses the fight to Apollo, but, you know, there's Rocky 2, Rocky 3, and on. I think him losing the fight shows just how vulnerable and simple he is, and just a dude trying to move on with life, marry Adrian, and go that way. So think about it that way.
4: All right, think about it that way. I'll have to put some thought into that one, but that's good. That's good. I mean, George on the YouTube chat is talking about he's never watched Rocky. Never seen it.
5: Oh,
4: never watched Rocky. Like, what would I have to stop doing / watching to sit down and watch Rocky? I'm not a boxing / fighting guy, plus I hate Philadelphia. I mean, it's a classic American film, man.
5: It is. I mean, it's a great movie, and the Rockies after that are fantastic. But, yeah, just sit down. I mean, it's worth every second to sit down and watch that. It's like not watching Star Wars.
4: Is it a hot take that I think Rocky III is the best one?
5: Not at all.
4: Okay.
5: I love Rocky. I think Clubber Lang re-energized the whole. Now, like, Chase loves Rocky IV, which is great.
4: It's good. Yep.
5: Rocky V sucked on down the line. Rocky, the movie where he gives a speech about getting knocked down and Adrian's passed away and he's at her cemetery. I'm at her grave. That is really, really powerful. It's a great speech that Rocky gives. But 1, 2, 3, and 4, man, are really good. But 3 is my favorite as well.
4: One text says, to me, that's what made the first movie so boring, is it's too much love story. Too much.
5: So you're saying it's a love story.
4: That's what this texter's saying.
5: Yeah.
4: Yeah. T-Bone says, that's like saying Happy Gilmore is a movie about tax evasion. Ian, where do you come down on this?
6: I mean, that's a good question. It feels like a little bit of both, right? I think I'd probably lean more love story than sports story.
5: Thank you.
6: Yeah. I mean, obviously he's a boxer, so that's part of it. But is it more about the boxing or is it more about the storyline of Rocky becoming, you know, who he is?
5: Exact. Thank you.
6: Kind of thing.
5: Exactly. Exactly.
6: You know, it's the origin story. Origin stories are always more about the subplots than they are about the actual action.
5: Yep.
6: I think.
5: That's right. And the fact that the studio wanted all these, like the studio wanted Ryan O'Neal, Dustin Hoffman, all these other big name actors to be Rocky, and you think, God, it would have just, because Stallone's so ingrained in our mind now that nobody else would have worked or come close to that.
6: It's hard to picture that, right?
5: Yeah.
6: Working anyone other than Sly. That's
5: right. It does, yeah. The whole way. But watch it again, and if you've seen it, go back to your mind again and realize that it's a love story.
6: Yeah, I mean, you got to start, you know, in the first one in the series, you got to build it up.
5: Yep.
6: You got to, like, you know, get everybody in, all that kind of stuff. And that's probably where the hook comes in, where you get multiple different demographics.
5: Right, yeah.
6: And how the movie kind of holds up over time.
5: It does. You know, and he lost the fight. He lost the fight. And then Rocky II, when she's in the hospital, I think she has the pregnancy, and then they have the kid, and she's, you know, they don't know if she's going to survive or not, and she whispers in his ear, go win. And then the music starts playing.
4: I play that all the time at Predators games.
5: So. And he's chasing the chicken around, I mean, it just, or the rooster, whatever. I mean, it goes crazy, but Rocky is a love story built around boxing, and it's a beautiful, beautiful film.
4: We'll take your thoughts on that. I mean, I would say split opinions so far on
5: this
4: take.
5: It was 60-40 sports movie, on our show.
4: Okay.
5: I'll take 50-50 today.
4: Okay. Kevin says, just like Ace Ventura is a sports movie, right?
5: That's right. I told him. Yeah, it is.
4: About the Dolphins, right?
5: Yeah. You got Dan Marino gets kidnapped, right?
7: What do you know about Ray Finkel?
4: Exactly. I mean, it is kind of a sports movie when you think about it.
5: It is. It's the Super Bowl. It's a Super Bowl. Marino gets kidnapped. Yeah.
6: Laces we're in.
5: Finkel is Einhorn. Einhorn is Finkel. Yeah. I mean, it's on and on. Yeah.
4: What this also tells me is, and I've talked about this before, I think right now we're in a movie drought in Hollywood, man. We got to start coming up with some better stuff. Nobody comes up with good new ideas anymore.
5: No, when they remade Roadhouse, I was like, I'm done.
4: Yeah.
5: I'm done. And somebody's like, you got to go watch that movie. It's not like that. I was like, no. They took the idea of the original and made it their own. This is stupid. I'm not watching that.
4: Jason in Manchester, voting love story.
5: Thank you, Jason.
4: Voting love story. I think my official vote is going to be cast towards sports movie. I need more convincing. I got to go back and watch it with fresh eyes. I may change my answer.
5: Okay.
4: But my initial vote is going sports movie.
5: All right. No, right or wrong. That happens to be wrong. But we'll see how the rest of the show figures out that it's a true love story.
4: So Joe's question of the day, is Rocky the greatest love story of all time, or is it a sports movie?
5: Yep.
4: Take your thoughts on that. 615-737-1025. We got a lot going on the program here today. We got Monster Energy Drink sponsoring the Big 12, which is interesting. We'll get into that a little bit later in the show. Paul Kuharski, like I said, to begin the show, will be with us in the second half of the program. And as always, we take your thoughts, 615-737-1025. More coming up next. Robbie and Rex Road, 1025 The Game.
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4: Today, the Nashville Sounds taking on the Charlotte Knights. 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Robbie Stanley, Big Joe Dubin, Ian Safar here with you on this Wednesday morning. Joe, would you like to know the answer that artificial intelligence has given me to your question of the day as to whether or not Rocky is a sports movie or a love story?
5: First, yes. You hear the song, right? Yes. I mean, and I want to get up and punch you. I mean, that's how that song is just so ingrained in us of like the underdog, and you're going to do everything you can to get to the top. So thank you, Ian. Yes, I'd like to hear Robbie.
4: Okay, here's AI's answer. Rocky is famously both. While categorized as a sports drama, the film's creator and star, Sylvester Stallone, has described the original Rocky as a love story. He views the boxing match merely as a backdrop and a metaphor for the main character's personal struggles, self-worth, and his relationship with Adrian. This is artificial intelligence.
5: Yes.
6: That's deep.
5: Yeah, I usually hate AI, but I agree with it that time. Thank you.
4: And as we said yesterday, we will say nice things to AI.
5: Right, we
4: will.
5: Make sure
4: we don't die.
5: So my Alexa doesn't get in the middle of the night and murder me. I'm good, yeah.
4: Mike asking if this Rocky question is in the same frame as Die Hard being a Christmas movie.
5: It is, which it is a Christmas movie. I mean, it's at Christmas time, and there are Christmas wreaths, and they're in the background. They're singing Christmas
4: parties.
5: Yeah, Christmas, you know? Party.
4: Yeah. I mean, look, like I said, it's all over the place. Rocky is a love story. Love for Adrian, his boxing career, and Mick. This is from David from Paris.
6: It did win Best Picture, right?
4: I believe it did.
5: It did, and he didn't win anything else besides that. Like, he did not win Best Actor, Best Director. No, yeah.
6: So, you know, it has to have some depth to the movie if you're going to win a Best Picture.
4: I will say,
5: right.
4: And I love these movies. Don't get me wrong. Love these movies. You do go back and watch it sometimes. Like, some of the acting's not great.
5: Oh, and all these?
4: Oh, yeah. It's not great.
5: Well, there's a scene in Rocky where they had no money, and then the Rocky walks in the scene, and he looks up, and he's supposed to be wearing the red and white boxing shorts, and they make a joke, and it's like, hey, why am I wearing red shorts? And the guy's like, we messed up on the poster. It's in the movie itself. And the joke was, we ran out of money. We couldn't change the poster. They made the poster wrong because he had no money to do that. And then it just, you know, the movie came and took off. So it's 50 years now. So Stallone was 30, well, actually late 20s when he wrote Rocky. And he was broke.
4: That's crazy.
5: And made it and got it done, right, and took off. There's a poster behind you, the movie Victory, a soccer movie. If you've never seen the movie Victory, it is one of the greatest. Now, that is a sports/war movie. It's one of the greatest movies of all. I classify that as more as a sports movie. Stallone played the goalie in that. If you've never seen Victory, go watch Victory.
4: I should check to see if he's ready for the World Cup.
5: And you will fall in love with that movie. Any movie that's got Nazis getting their ass kicked is a good movie. That's a movie about Nazis getting their ass kicked.
4: Dylan in Antioch makes a great point. Let's not derail the Rocky question with a Die Hard thing, because then people get fired up about the Die Hard Christmas movie thing. I don't want to sidetrack us here.
5: There you go. Yeah.
4: Just stay on topic with the Rocky thing.
5: Stay on topic.
4: Keep them coming. 615-737-1025. We'll get to that question throughout the show. I can't wait for Kucharski to answer this question. That'll be good.
5: I think he's a sentimental soul as he gets older. And I think he'll go love story.
4: Okay. So then I'll just be totally outnumbered at that point. All three of you guys will go love story. Yeah.
5: But I think Paul will see as he gets older, a little bit more sentimental as we get older. Rob, are you 30 yet?
4: 33.
5: So you're the same age Jesus was when he passed away.
4: That is true.
5: Yeah. So anyway, I think the older you get, the more sentimental you get. Like, except for Rex Road. I think he's just an old soul, and he's just
4: a little crustier.
5: Yeah, right.
4: A little crustier. The Big 12, and I'm really interested to get your take on this. So we know that there's money flying around, and people are looking for money everywhere. They're turning over every rock to try to find money because apparently they don't have enough in college sports. So the Big 12 has announced that they've got a partnership with Monster Energy drinks, okay? So I don't know if you've ever had a Monster Energy, but you see them out there. People drink Monster Energy drinks. And so what this means is they're going to have Monster Energy like branding on their jerseys, on the field, on the basketball courts, all these things. I mean, it's an advertising partner. And it just got me thinking about it. I mean, you're the Big 12. When you start looking at all these conferences, obviously you're behind the Big Ten and the SEC when it comes to money.
5: Mm-hmm.
4: You're behind the ACC, I think, too, when it comes to money. So these Power Four conferences, you're fourth when it comes to the money that you're bringing in. So I get it. From that perspective, you're trying to bring in every dollar you can bring in. But I also, of the many things about college football and college sports in general that have changed over the last few years that have taken, in my opinion, at least some of the purity out of it, I don't want to look around one day on College Football Saturday, Joe, and be looking at somebody's field out there and be like, wow, well, I can't see what yard line they're on because there's 55 advertisements out there. Or look at that jersey. It's covered head to toe in ads. Or look at the helmets. It's all got the Monster Energy drink logos on there. I hope that we don't allow this to get out of control where there are just sponsors everywhere on everybody's field, everybody's jerseys, all these things, all in the pursuit of money, which has been the only thing that's mattered in college sports for the last 25 years.
5: All right, so how much is the Big 12 getting?
4: That is a good question. They put out their release, and I don't see a number.
5: So every school should get a piece of the pie.
4: I'm sure they do.
5: Right?
4: I'm sure they do. Yeah.
5: So, all right, if you look at Nashville SC's jersey, isn't it? Is it Renaissance on the front?
4: I believe so, yeah.
6: Yes.
5: So you can't tell if it's... If you look at, like, is that nationalist? I don't know. So I get it. I get it, you know, that when the Preds, don't they have a patch, regions?
4: They do.
5: Okay, there's a patch.
4: Which a couple years ago, it was green, and then they got away from that.
5: Yeah, right?
4: Make that sucker blend.
6: Well, I saw Wisconsin. Aren't they throwing in the
4: Culver's?
6: Culver's.
4: Yeah.
6: Blue patch on the red and white uniforms.
5: I think there should be one patch, should be enough. One little sticker on your helmet's enough. I think that's enough. I think there needs to be a...
4: There's got to be a cap to it, right?
5: There has to be, right? You know, when Tennessee put Pilot on their football field, I was like, okay, I get it. They spent a lot of money, but don't make me call that Pilot Field because I never will. It's Neyland Stadium, Shields-Watkins Field. That's what's always to me. I'm not going to call it that. So I think there's got to be a... I don't mind teams getting revenue from places that you normally wouldn't get it from, but yeah, I don't want to see... I'm with you. A helmet... Give me, like, I went down a deep dive of traditional college football helmets the other day. It was great, right?
4: Yeah.
5: So, like, I love the Penn State helmet. Penn State helmet was number three on this list of traditional college football helmets. I don't want to see, like, a green Regions Bank sticker on that helmet. Yeah. I just don't want to. I know it's going to happen, but if it happens, one sticker. They've got to come down. Now, greed's going to take over a lot of things, and they'll add a second sticker. But I'm with you, man. I don't, you know, it's... I get, like, Vanderbilt Stadium's now First Bank Stadium. That's fine. I get things. But to me, it's still Vanderbilt Stadium. It's going to take a long time to change that. But they can't overdo everything and make us want to call it this and that. And if there's four patches on a jersey, it ain't working, man.
4: By the way, apparently the people texting in the report is $1.25 million per school.
6: I was going to say, it's the report I see here is $20 million a year total.
4: Total. So you divide that up. Yep. All right. Well,
5: here's $1 million.
4: Yeah. I mean, look, I get it. And like I said, if you're the Big 12, you're looking for every dime you can get in this arms race that's going on out there. I mean, you bring up something else that is interesting, like the stadium stuff. I mean, there's all these stadiums that have their naming rights change all the time. There are certain stadiums, though, and arenas throughout our country that, like, should never be called anything else. Like, Neyland Stadium should never be called anything else. yeah. than what it is.
5: Pilot Field.
4: Would riot if it took place.
5: Yeah.
4: Like Lambeau Field at Green Bay. If they ever tried to change the name to that, people would riot up there.
5: Well, I mean, Madison Square Garden.
4: Yeah, exactly.
5: There's something, and they've tried to do that. You know, I remember you weren't alive, and probably Ian wasn't either, when all the bowl games started getting names. The USFNG Sugar Bowl, the Poland Weed Eater Independence Bowl. And it took us a while to figure that out. And now it's all kind of, all right, hey, it's the Sugar Bowl brought to you by whatever now. It took a while to Tostitos Fiesta Bowl, Sunkissed Orange Bowl, on and on. And you realize, all right, I see what you're doing here. And it took a while, but it took over. But this way, I'm not like Rupp Arena. I'm not calling it anything else but Rupp Arena. That's what I'm doing.
4: Yeah. And I would hope that these ADs and these presidents of the universities and all the people involved in this stuff, when they're making some of these decisions, like if you're Danny White and you're trying to negotiate branding deals with these places, I mean, you have to know that, well, I can't change the name of the stadium. Like, it's not going to be
5: right.
4: Neyland Stadium brought to you by Pilot.
5: What's Thompson Bowling now? It's something.
4: It's Food City, I think. Yeah.
5: I ain't calling it Food City.
4: Like, and even at least Thompson Bowling, like, it's, you know, it doesn't have the same history attached to it that Neyland does. So, like, I'm a little less upset about that stuff. But, like, you just, there's got to be some level of discretion, I think, that takes place here with these ADs.
5: Right. I forget what, I was working in TV at the time, and I'd got a press release. It might have been the Caesars Superdome, and it asked me, I think that's what it was, says, hey, if you do your sportscast, please refer to it as the Caesars Superdome. I'm like, yeah, I'll do it, and I never did it.
4: Yeah.
5: All right, whatever. I'll just say yes and move on down the line.
4: Exactly.
5: I'm not doing that stuff. But that's, I mean, like Memorial Gym at Vandy. I mean, there's could be a name for that. There's a name for a lot of things that go on. And that's, but like Nissan Stadium, right? Well, how many names has that been called? Adelphia?
4: LP Field. I mean, it was just the Coliseum for a while.
5: The Coliseum, yeah. Right? And so it hasn't been around traditionally enough for us to think about in the same vein as Notre Dame or Alabama.
4: I mean,
5: or
4: I hate that. I still call it Heinz Field in Pittsburgh. It's not Heinz Field anymore. It's like Acrisure Stadium or something.
5: No idea.
4: It's like,
5: yeah, I mean, right.
4: What is that?
5: Yeah, I'm not. It's still Heinz Field to me too, as well. A lot of those I can't. If you're doing all this like SoFi, I get it because that's a new stadium. But like the L.A. Coliseum, is there a name for that? It's the Coliseum.
4: It's just Coliseum.
5: I'm always going to call it that, so these other people can just shut it.
4: 615-737-1025, our phone number. Monster Energy sponsoring the Big 12. Not as much money as I thought they may get out of that. We'll take your thoughts on that. 615-737-1025. More coming up next. Robbie and Rex Road, 1025 The Game.
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3: I'm Fox 17 Code Red meteorologist Greg Bobis. Our forecast starting off warm, humid, and areas of patchy fog here in the low 70s. By the afternoon, we're up near 90 and a few more pop-up thunderstorms with heavy downpours, loud thunder, and lightning. Carry us throughout the afternoon into this evening.
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0: But I just, it doesn't look pretty.
1: It's got an interesting casino right behind it that I've been to.
0: Oh, really?
1: Yeah. It's huge.
0: Really?
1: It's massive.
0: I did not go. We went for the Stanley Cup Final, and we just went to the baseball game. Which
1: I think the casino may have been built since the Stanley Cup Final.
0: Oh, okay. Yeah. But the baseball stadium's the best one in baseball.
1: Baseball stadium's awesome.
0: Right? I mean, yeah. It looks, you know, Pittsburgh's got the most bridges of any city in the world.
1: There's a lot.
0: In the world.
1: A lot of bridges.
0: Yeah, there are a lot of bridges. And I've burned most of them, so
1: nice,
0: we're good.
1: Nice.
0: That's why I'm on the morning show.
1: Taking your thoughts, 615-737-1025. People blown away on the text line that the Big 12 are only getting $1.2 million per school out of Monster Energy.
0: That I thought they'd get at least $5 million for that each school. And look, $1.2 million, give it to the non-revenue sports. Give it to volleyball, tennis, let them have it, and there you go. You're done with all that. And you could really fund it and not worry about it. They're making money. I mean, is there a Big 12 network? I don't know if there's a Big 12 network. Is there?
1: I mean, if there is.
0: I
1: know there's a Longhorn network, or there, at least there used to be before they joined the SEC.
0: Yeah, I mean, who knows? But, I mean, SEC schools are getting $30, $35 million from the SEC network?
1: Yeah.
0: I mean, good Lord. When does it end?
1: That's the great question. When does it end? And is there, you know, at some point, we talked about the donor part of this. Like, if you're these boosters, I mean, depending on where you are, I mean, there's different levels of boosters for all these programs.
0: Yeah.
1: But, at some point, it's gone from basically a facilities race of, all right, who can have the nicest facility so we can bring recruits in there and they can get blown away by, oh, I've got an Xbox in my locker or whatever it is, to now it's about, how much money you're going to give to NIL. But you still got to do, like, all this other stuff. Like, it feels like, at some point, if you're a booster, you're going to be looking around like, so you guys want me to be paying like NIL money every year. You want me to help you upgrade your, like, your locker rooms, your fields, all this other stuff.
0: Right, yeah.
1: Like, at some point, do they just look at you and say, man, I got a lot of money. I ain't got that much money. Like,
0: right.
1: I just wonder what that looks like in 10 years if the system doesn't change.
0: Look at what Troy Aikman said about, remember he did the NIL for the quarterback at UCLA, yeah, and the guy left?
1: Exactly.
0: Because he didn't say thank you. He goes, I'm out. And basically, I mean, at what point do you say, you know what? It ain't worth it. These kids are ungrateful. It's not really helping my program at all. I'm not going to give you any money and move on. I think there comes a point that happens. And Troy Aikman loves UCLA, and he was pissed about this kid. Lee, I think the kid went to Washington or Oregon or somewhere, and he was done with it. I think that comes a point of, like, I'm not going to do that. You know, what's funny, I had no idea for years who the biggest Auburn booster was. You know who it is?
1: I don't.
0: It's the Yellowwood dude.
1: Really?
0: Okay. He, I mean, that guy basically
1: loves for Auburn football.
0: What I was told, runs Auburn football. And I don't know if he still does, but did in the 90s and the 2000s. He was the guy. I'm like, the yellow. So you never know where that comes from. And I was like, oh, all right, I get you now. I see what's happening. And the Vols, we all knew the Haslams.
1: Oh, yeah.
0: Big time there. And you just see, but at what point it's like, you know what? Instead of $9 million, you get $2 million this year. I'm kind of tired of this.
1: By the way, George on the YouTube chat does some hot takes today. Says he's never watched Rocky. Also says Tennessee should change their colors. Orange is awful. Some hot takes.
0: I
1: don't think Tennessee's going to change their colors at this point.
0: That what he just said is the reason why I love Tennessee's colors.
1: Yeah,
0: and the reason why I love Rocky Top. The song Rocky Top drives the other 15 SEC teams insane. It drives Vanderbilt fans insane. Alabama, Georgia, Florida, drives them. I love it. Keep it, play it nonstop to piss other. And if I'm another school and you don't like my anthem, I'll play it 1,000 times. Too bad.
1: I mean, by the way, a quick aside. I mean, Tennessee's come out with their new jerseys over the last few days. I say new jerseys. They're back with Adidas, and they've made like minor changes to the number font.
2: How you feeling about that?
1: I think
2: that?
1: They look really good.
2: Yeah.
1: Yeah, I think the Adidas jerseys look really good.
0: I think the basketball jerseys look good.
1: Yeah. Yeah.
2: Do people get upset about the switch from Nike?
1: Whenever? Yeah.
2: Yeah.
1: I remember when they made the announcement, like people hated it that they were going back to Adidas. I'm like, guys, it's a Tennessee football jersey. It's not going to look that much different. Like, there's only so much you can do with it.
0: But here's what I want. I'm not a fan of the Tennessee football jerseys now. Give me the Al Wilson jersey. Where that 27 is bigger than my head, and it's
1: big
0: just
1: block numbers.
0: Give me the big block numbers back. It wasn't so much when Peyton was there, but that 98 team, those block letters were gigantic. Yes. Give me that.
1: Well,
0: I want that back.
1: You also had the it was the jerseys and the block numbers, But that was also in the day where you wore these shoulder pads that were just massive. It's like, wow, like look at these huge shoulder pads out there. And people just don't do that anymore.
0: No, and they

0: Need to. This form of orange now, the small letter, not a fan of that. Just give me the big block letters and make it look good that way. And give me all the bright orange you can do. And look, I'm not the biggest Tennessee football fan. I just know a lot about the program from living here and covering them for 30, 40 years. But give me that.
1: I mean, Al Wilson did look like an absolute monster.
0: Look at that. You're going to run the ball up the, you know, through the two hole and he's sitting there looking at you?
2: There was something about the 90s linebackers. Yeah, in man. General, that they looked a little menacing.
0: Oh, it's great, man. I mean, just look at it. We had him on the show last fall. He was so gracious and so nice and said, it's really good that people remember me in Knoxville. I'm like, dude, they'll never forget you in Knoxville. Never.
1: Yeah, they'll remember him for a long time. I mean, I'm going through the like 90s, early 2000s, and then, you know, about mid-2000s into the early 2010s, it just stopped. People don't wear these giant shoulder pads anymore. But, I mean, some of these photos from the 90s and 2000s of these pads are just huge.
0: Oh, yeah, man, massively. I mean, there's others, too, as well. I mean, like, I go back.
1: Mike Allstott.
0: Oh, yeah. Herschel Walker had the biggest thigh pads I've ever seen. I mean, those things, you don't make them like that anymore. And because it's all, you know, it's the dynamic of it has changed. It's slender, gives you more room for speed and all that other nonsense. But my goodness.
1: Somebody texting in on Rocky Top says, I'm not sure it's the song itself. I think it's the fact that they sing it every time there's a positive play.
0: Love it.
1: I agree.
0: Love it. Only thing I didn't like was Butch's third down for what? That just got under my skin. And I get why he played it, but I mean, it was like, all right, this is really nauseating for me.
1: Yeah, I saw an interview with him. I guess Andy Staples and Ari Wasserman from On3 sat down with Butch. Like it was like a week or two ago, and he went over like his time at Tennessee.
0: Oh no!
1: It's just it's just a disaster, man.
0: Oh no! Oh,
1: it's kind of amazing. I've said this before. It's amazing that the Tennessee football program is like still standing, given the fact that it was Dooley, Butch, and Jeremy Pruitt back to back to back.
0: I got to give Kiffin blame.
1: I mean, Kiffin, yeah. I mean, had he leaves, just bolted.
0: He leaves in mid-January, and remember it came down to, was it Calhoun at Air Force? And he turned it down. Yeah. He got a contract. And then Gundy got the contract extension. And they're like, well.
1: And Gundy got like three contract extensions out of the
0: right?
1: ball, didn't he?
0: Yeah. And then Dooley was like, well, he did coach with Saban, so maybe we'll get the Saban fire here. I'm like, you got the fire all right.
1: This one you did.
0: That burned you pretty bad.
3: I can assure you that the gap is closing.
1: Thank you, Jeremy.
0: Oh, I'll never forget. And it was the 11th season. I think it was 11 or 12 when they played over in Nashville. And Franklin went over to Dooley and was like high-fiving him, hugging him. And you could tell Dooley was just, before the game, was just miserable. And it's like, oh, man, this is bad. And then Dooley didn't even coach the game in 12 against Vanderbilt. He left.
1: I was totally unaware of this Yellowwood thing before you brought it up with Auburn. But now I know. Yellowwood. Auburn.
0: Is he still alive?
1: Jimmy Rain is the dude's name. Let's see if he's still alive. It looks like he is. Yeah. There you go.
0: Yeah, I mean,
1: 79 years old.
0: He has pumped millions into that program, man, which is fine. If you love a program,
1: sure.
0: Put money into that and do that. But yeah. But he was the one guy I was like, who? What, that guy? And then, because the commercials were everywhere on Saturday. During SEC football games,
1: yep.
0: Yellowwood. And it's like, oh, man. And then you find out he's the guy. He is the guy. I wonder if he's paid all the salaries out for Auburn.
1: All the coaches?
0: Last 5 to 6 years.
1: Good question.
0: Good Lord.
1: 615-737-1025 is our phone number. More reaction on the college football front. Plus, I got my own question that we'll get into coming up here in just a few minutes as well. About, are we not talking enough about how some of these elite players are playing longer and longer into their careers. We'll get into that. Robbie and Rexha, 102.5 The Game.
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1: 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Paul Kuharski from paulkuharski.com will be with us later in the program. So I was thinking about this yesterday because a couple of really cool things happened yesterday. Yeah, we talked about Messi at age 39, who is still probably the best player at the World Cup. He's maybe the best soccer player of all time. Yesterday in Wimbledon, you had Novak Djokovic advance to the semis again at age 39. Obviously, we all are aware of Tom Brady. Like, Brady played till he's 45. Brady, I was talking to Joe about this the other day. If Brady wanted to, my guess is he could still play. Like, he still played league. I threw out the question, like, if you're LeBron, and all LeBron was interested in was just being good enough to hang on in the league, how long could he play? Like, could he play till he was, like, 50 years old? Same thing with Sidney Crosby. And you're looking at, like, I think in so many ways, all these sports, we talk about how young they are. Like, you know, in the NHL, there's more and more young guys coming in making impacts. NFL, maybe not as much. NFL's actually gotten a little older the last couple of years based on COVID and people staying in college longer and NIL and all those things. But the NBA, I mean, you got 19-year-olds coming in. Yep. So we focus on that stuff all the time. But you look at, you know, Brady playing as long as he did. Aaron Rodgers is still playing. Sidney Crosby still playing at a high level at hockey. LeBron's still playing at a high level in the NBA. I just talked about Messi and Djokovic. Like, are we not talking enough about, like, in today's day and age, if you're an elite player? Like, it just feels like these guys are playing longer. into their careers. I mean, a lot of these guys have already blown past 40 or right on the doorstep of 40 and are still going.
0: Well, the Titans have the third oldest player in football, Morgan Cox.
1: Yep.
0: But here's the deal. Aaron Rodgers is 42, quarterback. I think what Mercedes Lewis, these are active rosters, has of this summer, is 41 years old. He's on the roster for the Broncos.
1: Yep.
0: I think that's something. Right, there's a couple kickers. I hate kickers. I hate punters. I love long snappers. Like J.J. Jansen is 39 for the Carolina Panthers. And I'm reading this list going on. But if you're like Calais Campbell is 39, right? I mean, that to me, an alignment in the NFL, that is mind-blowing.
1: It's insane.
0: To me. And I'm with you, man. There's that great picture of Ken Stabler at 35 and Brady at 35.
1: Yeah.
0: Brady looks like, you know, you see nutrition looks good. Stable looks like he just got off a 9-day bender. And today's pitcher day, what? And he took the pitch. It's just the 9-day that I think, Robbie, what's going on is these guys are getting paid so much money, and they know it's not going to last forever. And the mindset now is like, let's stay in shape as long as we can and look good. They've invested in us. And I think that's why we're seeing the older. And I've told you this, is that, you know, I've heard Rex Rhodes say this about DeAndre Hopkins. Well, you know, when he hit 30, I'm like, okay, and? Are we immediately, do our minds stop at 30?
1: Well, people talked about that with Derrick Henry, too.
0: Oh, he's 30. He's done. Let me give you a quick story. Prince, the great guitar player, artist, right? He had a birthday coming up, and this reporter says, hey, I heard you got a birthday this week. He's like, do I? She's like, what do you mean you don't know? You're turning 40. He's like, nah, uh-uh. You want to put a parameter on me, I'm forever going to be 21 years old. And I'm like, yeah, that's it. So these guys now, but the 30 is like, I'm 57. I'm in the best shape in my life. Even when I played college football, I'm stronger now than I was at 21 because I got off my ass and I went to the gym. I continue work, right? And that's what we're seeing now with all these athletes. They understand you've seen the long term when you sit on your butt.
1: Yeah.
0: Not good. So you see these guys who are now getting older and aging, and they're still performing at a high level. And I agree with you on Brady, absolutely.
1: Oh, well, I mean, some of it's just the sport, too. Like, there are certain sports where I think it's just harder to play longer. Like, I mean, not to get into, like, a bunch of tennis talk here, but, like, the fact that Djokovic is 39 years old and is still doing what he's doing, it's insane. Like, I remember, I mean, talk about turning 30. Like, it used to be, like, in tennis.
0: Done.
1: Like, if you turn 30, you're just done.
0: Yep.
1: And then, you know, Federer came along and did what he did, and Nadal came along, and Djokovic, and those three are probably the three greatest of all time. But it's just insane that he's 39 years old, and he's in the semifinals in Wimbledon again. Like, it's one thing to be great into your 30s and 40s when you're playing golf, right? Like, you know, it's not the same.
0: Sure.
1: You know?
0: Yeah.
1: But football, like Brady being able to do that, Calais Campbell you just brought up. I mean, LeBron at basketball, say what you will about LeBron, but it's insane that he's like 41 years old and he's still this good.
0: Yeah,
1: it's unbelievable.
0: That's right. And Paul, PK will remember this. When Connors made the run to the U.S. Open, I think it was 91, he was 40 years old.
1: Yeah.
0: People were blown away. Like, how is Jimmy Connors at 40 years old made it to the semifinals of the U.S. Open, and everybody was rooting for him? Everybody was like, Connors go all the way. So now I think the mindset has changed. Like, when you hit 30, you're done. I don't think that's the case anymore. And I think because you see these guys playing to the late 30s, into their 40s, like George Blanda, right? I know he was a kicker and a quarterback, but he looked 80 when he was 30.
1: Yeah.
0: And so he's like, he played a long time in the league. But now, like, Aaron Rodgers is 42. And look, quarterback's different. You're not getting hit.
1: Not getting hit the same way you used to be.
0: But, like, Mercedes Lewis at 41. I remember when he was with the Jags running all over the Titans in the mid-2000s. Now he's still in the league. Good for these guys,
1: man. It makes you think, too, and this position has just been so – it's been so hard to survive for that long at running back. But it does make me think about Derrick Henry. Like, Derrick Henry, we talked about it earlier this week. I mean, he's 32. And he just ran for 16 touchdowns last year and, like, 1,600 yards. Like, it's insane. And you thought maybe in 2023 when he played for that terrible Titans team and they couldn't block for anybody and he only had 1,100 yards, like, all right, is he starting to slow down? And then he went to Baltimore and he's run for basically 2,000 yards and 1,600 yards since then. And, like, I've said it, like, far be it from me to doubt Derrick Henry at this point, even at age 32 at that position, when everything in the world, like every bit of history would suggest that, you know, at some point here very soon, it's going to come to a dramatic halt for him because of the way that the position plays. Like, I look at the way he takes care of himself, and that's kind of the common theme with some of these other guys we've talked about. Like, the way LeBron takes care of himself is ridiculous. The way that Brady took care of himself in the NFL is legendary. I mean, we talk about it all the time. Like, some of these other guys, like Sidney Crosby, like what he does to keep himself at the top of his game in the NHL is insane. And it makes me think of a guy like Derrick Henry. He's like, is it realistic that he can still be as good as he is right now for another like 2 or 3 years, which is just, I mean, it's borderline unheard of at that position.
0: It is. I'm looking at Tim Brown's always been one of my favorite receivers. He retired, who's 36. And December 9th, 2001, Tim Brown returned to punt 88 yards for touchdown in a game against the Chiefs, making him the oldest player in NFL history to score a touchdown on a punt return. So he would have been 35 at that time, okay, right? I look at Derek Mason when he comes in here. I'm thinking, this dude could probably still run
1: some return punts,
0: better routes than some guys that are doing now. So I think now it's nutrition and fitness. These guys stick around for a long time. But, you know, Jerry Rice played long. I mean, when you're an elite player and you don't have injuries, you can play as long as you want if you're still excelling at a high level.
1: Yeah, and that part of it is just amazing to me. And it makes me wonder, like, are some of these careers going to last? Like, quarterback, I think, is an interesting one because – I mean, it's the same thing. I mean, quarterbacks didn't used to play, for the most part, into their 40s. And now you're starting to see it a little bit more if you want to. I mean, some of these guys are making so much money that they're getting out of there and then they're going to TV while they still are healthy and all that. But, like, I mean, Kirk Cousins is a good example. Kirk Cousins has never been, you know, an elite quarterback. He's been a really good one. He's 37 and he's still playing in the NFL. Like, I wonder if these careers – because of a combination of things, because of the nutrition, because of the way these guys take care of themselves, but also because of the rules, right? Like, I mean, you just can't hit
2: the quarterback in the NFL the same
1: way that you used to hit them. Like, are you going to start to see these guys just play into their – is playing into your late 30s, early 40s, you know, provided that you're good enough, going to start to become more routine in the NFL?
0: Well, there – I don't remember Julio Franco, baseball player. Yep. I think he played till he was 49. I mean, some people are just blessed by the good Lord to have the body and not get the injury to last a while into baseball.
1: He did, 49 years old.
2: And baseball is another one of those.
1: Insane.
2: If you can hit, you know,
1: right,
2: and you have a good eye.
1: Like, I'm still convinced Barry Bonds could probably get a hit in a major league game. I don't know if he could run to first base, but he could get a hit.
0: Yeah, the DH kept a lot of these guys around baseball for a long time. But if you can still, again, if you can still perform at that high level, why not? And that whole thing, like, well, he turned 30, and watch out, now he's done. That's such garbage now, man. It really – go to the gym, and you see these guys in their 60s and 70s who are there every day lifting a lot of weight. I'm like, there we go. That's it. The whole thing of, like, sitting – I feel bad for those who just sit around, right, who just don't do anything. Go walk. Do something. And these athletes doing that, I didn't even thought about that. That's a great one. But, you know, like, some athletes aren't meant to be around. One of my favorite Preds players is Darcy Hordachuk.
1: Oh, yeah.
0: Loved him. He'd fight you the drop of a hat. He would take shots upside his head, didn't care. You knew that guy wasn't going to last 18 years in the NHL, right?
1: No.
0: 7-8 and be done. So there's a place for guys that come in and really play hard, but you know they're not meant to stick around for a long time. That was a guy that was one of those. But some, man, you can stick around as long as you want.
1: I mean, once extra brings up Corey Perry, he just signed another contract in the NHL at age 41 with the LA Kings. I mean, it's just – it feels like it's happening more and more, and we focus so much on all the young guys coming in. But some of these guys that have been around for a long time feel like they're playing longer and longer. 615-737-1025. We'll take your reaction to that. A lot more of your thoughts to get to on our text line coming up next. Paul Kuharsky will be with us in the second half of the program. All that coming up. Robbie and Rex Road, 102.5 The Game.
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1: 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Paul Kuharski from paulkuharski.com will be with us later in the program. We will get into all things Tennessee Titans and the U.S. men's national team with him as well.
0: I think we need to do a switcher on him and get into all things Tennessee Vols.
1: I'm sure he'd love that.
0: And have him sit here and watch the steam come out of his ears.
1: He would love
0: like
1: that.
0: Like the old vaudeville movies.
1: Get him singing Rocky Top. I tried to get him, like, if his son ends up going to Tennessee, which I think is at least in the cards. There's no decision that's been made yet. But if he goes there, like, I need Kuharski in the stands singing Rocky Top.
0: So I think he's my age, roughly 56, 57.
1: Somewhere in that neighborhood.
0: So he's been here 30 years. So he has lived most of his life in Tennessee. So he's a Tennessean.
1: I agree.
0: He can bring that
1: snotty, Southern boy.
0: He can bring that snotty New York attitude with him. But at the core, He's a Tennessee
1: guy.
0: He's a
1: Southern boy. That's my guy.
0: What do you get? Is it, what's the 15 years? Do you have to have a child here? What's your child grew up to be considered a native? I mean, or at least somewhat of a native?
1: See, I think that answer is always kind of a moving target because there's so many people that are coming here now.
0: Right.
1: And I just feel like the qualifications to be an actual Tennessean, they just need to get a little bit steeper, in my opinion.
0: Yeah, they do. You
1: 30
0: know,
1: years is, you know,
0: long time.
1: Yeah, it's a long time.
0: Plus, we're the only state, I think, in the union, if we did our Mount Rushmore of people, we have four women on our Mount Rushmore.
1: Probably so.
0: So you got Pat Summitt.
1: Yep.
0: You have Dolly.
1: Yep.
0: You have Wilma Rudolph.
1: Yep.
0: Tina Turner.
1: Probably so.
0: I think you have to be born in the state.
1: Yes. So like Peyton Manning doesn't count.
0: Peyton Manning. Yep. Oprah doesn't count. She's born in Mississippi. Peyton was born in Louisiana. So it doesn't count. So I think we're the only state. And I'll argue all
1: four. Are you fifth? You just kind of miss out?
0: Probably six.
1: Okay.
0: Deborah Stanley's probably fifth.
1: Yeah, there we go.
0: That woman's an angel.
1: She is.
0: A saint.
1: She is.
0: But I'll argue all four of those belong on our Mount Rushmore.
1: Okay. I mean, that's hard to argue. Kansas, pretty good four.
0: Seventh, Lindsey Nance.
1: There you go. Lindsey Nance is in the top 10. I mean, I'm trying to think of, like, here's my question. Does Rex Road, who's been here 10 years now, is he a Tennessean or has he still got work to do?
0: He's got a lot of work to do. Right? He needs to get into a fight on his lawn with a neighbor. I mean, there's a lot of things that you got to check off the box.
1: May not be that far away from
0: to be a true Tennessean. You have to do that. Born and raised
1: in South Detroit. There we go.
0: I heard that whole spiel that day. That was great.
1: It's good stuff.
0: He was not happy.
1: I mean, Ian, you're a Tennessean now. You've been here.
2: I've been here
1: well long enough to be a Tennessean.
2: We moved here in 1997.
1: Absolutely. You're
0: so
1: Tennessean.
0: So how old are you?
2: I am 43.
0: Oh, so you moved here. Yeah.
2: So I was,
1: by the way.
2: It was the summer before.
1: Is that not stunning? Like, I don't look at Ian and think 43. I look
0: not at
1: Ian
0: all.
1: And I think like 28.
2: Yeah, we moved here the summer before my freshman year of high school.
0: From?
2: New York.
0: Hell yeah. Get out of that place. Good for you.
2: Well, I had nothing to do with it. I just, you know, my dad got moved down here for work. So I just
0: what part of New York were you in?
1: All I did was hop in the car.
2: We were in just slightly upstate, close to Poughkeepsie.
0: Yeah. My dad's family, they're all from New Paltz.
2: Okay.
0: Which is
2: not too far.
0: Right in there.
2: Yeah.
0: And Floyd Patterson, the boxer's from right there. And
2: yeah.
0: So Tyson started out.
2: So, yeah.
0: Good for you.
2: There. Yeah. But I lived in Cleveland, Ohio for a long time, too.
0: Even worse. Get out of there, too, man.
1: One texter says, old Southern Paul, TriStar PK. Yep, our guy. It's our guy.
0: Do you know that you cannot copyright the state flag? Like, you can use the state flag on anything that you want to, any kind of merchandise, anything?
1: Really?
0: We can do that, anything, yeah.
1: Well, that would explain why so many people do it, then, you know?
2: TriStar.
1: They've got the TriStar on everything around
0: here. And also, you can slander the dead.
1: Yeah.
0: You can't. There's no recourse.
1: There's no legal action that will be taken.
0: Right. It's thank you, Greg Pogue, always inform me of all those things that go on. So thank you.
1: We appreciate that. Somebody bringing up Steve DeBerg playing until he was 45 years old, finishing his career as a backup quarterback.
0: Steve DeBerg is one of the most underrated, fascinating quarterbacks of all time. There was a game where he had laryngitis and he couldn't talk. So they rigged a voice box under his shoulder pads to his, vocal box, whatever it is, and he would bark out the signals and it would amplify. I kid you not, and there's video of him doing that. My thing is, if I see you're doing that, I'm going to sack you and rip that off.
1: Oh, yeah.
0: Immediately.
1: I'm going to end that line of communication.
0: And he played the whole game with this amplified backpack to make the audio so the team could hear the signal. He played with the 49ers late 70s when that happened.
1: I will say, we've got it's a little bit of a hot take day on our award-winning YouTube chat. Don't leave it short on the YouTube chat, says this. Says Aaron Rodgers should retire already and let the kid that won the national championship at Ohio State play, talking about Will Howard, which is fine. Says Will Howard, I think, is the next Tom Brady. It's like, oh, okay.
0: See,
1: Tom Brady for Will Howard.
0: Here's the thing about when Brady did all that. How many times have we heard this guy? I heard when Luke Falk was drafted by the Titans in 2018, they were like, he's got a little Tom Brady in him. I'm like, no, he doesn't. He did. He was cut before the first week, and the Dolphins signed him, and that was the longest game ever in NFL history, Vrabel's first game. But how many times have we heard this? That guy's that's
1: well, anybody needs is like a quarterback drafted in like the sixth or seventh round now. It's like, hey, that's where Brady was drafted.
0: So
1: all the time, 199.
0: What starting quarterbacks in the league have been drafted outside, say, the top three rounds?
1: And you could find a few, but not many.
0: Starting.
1: Like, most of these guys are are
0: yes.
1: first round picks, much less second, third round picks.
2: I mean, like, Purdy, really.
1: Purdy's the one guy.
2: Right.
0: There's a few. Okay.
1: There's a few. But it doesn't happen very often.
0: Purdy is the guy, right? He was the last guy drafted. And it's funny, you go back and look, if Bledsoe doesn't get hit by, I forget what jet
2: Mo
0: player.
2: Lewis.
0: Mo Lewis, thank you, from Georgia. Hits him. What, are we even talking Brady?
1: No.
0: You know?
1: Probably not.
0: I'll even go back as far and say, if Drew Bennett would have caught that damn football on the sideline of the playoff game, Titans go down and beat Brady. And there's no second Super Bowl for him. And it was the 04, but yeah, that's right. They don't.
1: Is that the game where it was like minus 30 degrees
0: yes,
1: out there?
0: Yeah, and he dropped the ball. He catches that, they go down and win the game, and there's no Brady. I mean, you think about how Brady, like, you get all the breaks, like, we can go back and pick apart his entire career, but there's no Brady, there's no legacy that goes on, but that's part of why you win games and move on. But I get so tired of hearing that, that's the next Tom. No, it's not. It's really, there's not been a next Tom Brady throughout history. Johnny Unitas might come close. Steelers, yep. I mean, the Steelers cut him,
1: yep.
0: Undrafted, goes to Colts, becomes a legend. There's very few people like that.
1: Very few. And listen, I have no idea how good Will Howard's going to be. The Steelers, I think, have kind of told you some of it. They just drafted another quarterback there, too. Like, I think they'll probably draft another one next year, a high pick. Like, I have no expectation that Aaron Rodgers is going to be like some superstar player again in his career. But like the Brady part of this, I've always said this on the Super Bowls. Like, people talk about the 28-3 comeback, and they talk about how, you know, if Seattle just turns around, hands the ball off to Marshawn Lynch,
0: ball game,
1: and that's the game's over and he doesn't win Super Bowl. All those things are true. I also think, like, over the grand scheme of things, it probably evened out a little bit, like, in his Super Bowl performances. Like, Brady also threw for 500 yards against the Eagles and lost that Super Bowl.
0: Uh-huh.
1: He threw, I mean, the David Tyree catch from Giants. Like, there was some crazy stuff that happened against him the other way.
0: Right.
1: It probably all evened out with the seven Super Bowls.
0: Well, the Mario Manningham catch on the sideline, like, which is, like, one of the
1: nobody ever wants to talk about that, but, like, there are some – the other performances that he had that he lost – At the end of the day, it probably evened out with a seven.
0: Absolutely. But, I mean, it's going to – if a run like that happens again, I won't be around for that. I mean, that's another 20-year run that he did that was unprecedented to see him win all those games. And, like, we had Heath Evans on yesterday, who played with the Patriots for 4 years and just talked about Brady's preparation was unlike anything else he'd ever seen.
1: No.
0: Peyton's been talked about the same way, Drew Brees. There's a common denominator with those guys. But with Brady, you know, the famous, what is he, when he passes Robert Kraft in the hallway and Kraft says, hey, how are you? You are? And he's like, I'm going to be your starting quarterback, right?
1: Yeah.
0: I mean, the bells to tell the owner that. Yep. And then Kraft's like, oh, I believed
1: at the time, I think, like the fourth string quarterback.
0: Yeah, right?
1: Fifth string.
0: And I'm sure Kraft is like, hey, who's this jackass? But whatever, you know, we'll see him down the road and then go on. But, yeah, just to say the next Tom Brady, no.
1: One texter says, Drew Bennett catching strays 15 years later. It's more like 20 years later, 20-plus years later.
0: Well, and then, you know, good for Drew. He goes to the Rams with that contract in 06, and it's one of the worst NFL contracts of all time.
1: Not very good.
0: He didn't live up to any of that. I don't begrudge the guy getting money because he was undrafted into the NFL, but that Rams contract he got, he was terrible with the Rams.
1: One texter says, there'll never be another Brady. It's a once-in-a-lifetime player. I would agree. I just think the entire formula there of – first off, the seven Super Bowls is just ridiculous.
0: Right. Yeah.
1: Like, I just think it's so hard to do. You know, I always hesitate to say never because we always say we'll never see such and such again, and then ultimately we do, right? Like, you know, eventually we do at some point. But
0: right.
1: I think the bar that he said will be very hard.
0: Yeah.
1: Very hard.
0: There's no doubt.
1: To overcome.
0: But look at all the quarterbacks. I mean, besides Purdy, you know, Mahomes and Hurts and Knicks and Denver. I mean, all these guys were drafted in the first and second round. Yeah, so they'll know these guys got something going on. But I root for the underdogs all the time. If they think he's the next Tom Brady, let it happen, man.
1: 615-737-1025, our phone number. More your thoughts on the NFL coming up next. Paul Kuharsky will be with us later in the show. All that ahead, Robbie and Rex Road, 1025 the game.
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0: Yeah, please do that. Have we got any more responses to our question of the day?
1: Still rolling in a little bit. Question of the day that Joe Dubin has thrown out there. Is Rocky the greatest love story ever, or do you just view it simply as a sports movie? I've gone sports movie on this. You've gone love story. Ian's gone love story. We'll see what Kuharski thinks a little bit later in the show. But I do hear that I'm receiving some support on your personal text line.
0: Yeah, they're like, I understand what you're saying, but it's a sports movie. So I've blocked my four friends who have come and said that. I just don't view it. Saying it's a sports movie is kind of like, nah, it's a sports movie. But say it's a love story surrounded by a sport is, I don't know, it's really empowering to me in that way. I think Rocky is the greatest love story movie of all time. I don't think anything comes close. You argue the Titanic, terrible ending. Rocky this way comes out and Romeo Rocky 2 wins, right?
1: Terrible ending too.
0: It gets it done. So I don't know another love story that has that same emotion. And like, you know, you played the theme earlier.
1: The Sandlot, you know.
0: I've never seen The Sandlot.
1: Really?
0: I refuse to see that movie.
1: Really?
2: Why?
0: Because people say, go see it. That's why I don't see Yellowstone. You got to see Yellowstone. I don't have to do anything. I'm not going to watch Yellowstone just because you tell me that. I jumped on the Breaking Bad train way too late.
1: Yeah.
0: Because people said, and I was like, all right, I get it now. All right. It's really.
1: It's pretty good.
0: Yeah.
1: Sandlot's pretty good too, man.
0: I'm past that age, man.
1: I see, though, but I think they just don't make movies the same way they used to.
0: You know? I agree.
1: I've become that guy. They just don't do it
0: That's fine.
1: The same way they used to.
0: Like Stand By Me is a really good movie. Yeah. I'll watch that. I've seen it a million times. That's fine. So I guess I'll go watch The Sandlot one day.
1: One texter said, it's a sports movie. I don't even pay attention to the romance plot.
0: Crazy.
1: But just because you don't pay attention to it doesn't mean it's not there.
0: Right.
1: You know?
0: Why is he fighting for Adrian? Yeah. That's why he's fighting in doing this. And a texter earlier said, you know, it's really slow when they're together. And I get it because that's who Rocky was. He's not like the brightest bulb. But the guy's got...
1: Yeah, you don't look at Rocky and think Rhodes Scholar.
0: Right. It's like what Mick told him. He's like, you got grit, you got passion, you got determination. You can do anything with that. He's right.
1: We'll continue to take your thoughts. I mean, somebody just said you're crazy.
0: That's fine.
1: We'll see. We'll see.
0: But tell me why
1: I think
0: crazy.
1: It's been pretty split, though, from the reaction that I've seen. Well, although more people now are coming my way. On
0: yeah.
1: This
0: it was 60-40 in our show. We did it about 2 years ago. So okay. Now it's about 70-30. I'm not happy with that. Not at all. Not at all.
1: By the way, somebody bringing this up, which a lot of people don't know. Morgan Freeman was born in Tennessee. Born in Memphis.
0: Was he?
1: Mm-hmm.
0: Well, Samuel Jackson's from Chattanooga.
1: Yeah.
0: Is an Usher from Chattanooga?
1: I believe that's right.
0: They were born there, yeah. So, but I'm taking the four ladies over Morgan Freeman. I'm sorry.
1: Usher was born in Texas. But he spent the majority of his childhood in Chattanooga.
0: Okay.
1: There you go.
0: So the qualifications, you have to be born in that state.
1: Correct.
0: And then do you have to make your accomplishments? I mean, because I don't think that. I think you need to be born in the state.
1: Yes.
0: You can't. Like, Oprah was not going to do what she did in Jackson, Mississippi.
1: No.
0: Or here, when she started here. But she had to go to Baltimore and then took off in Chicago. But I'll argue that the four ladies on there. Somebody on Texas, well, you got to put Davy Crockett on there. No, I don't. I got the four ladies on there. You going to argue me Pat Summitt doesn't belong on that?
1: I'm with you.
0: I mean, one of the greatest coaches of all time, men, women, and changed the sport.
1: Yeah.
0: Wilma Rudolph, what she did in the Olympics. I mean, then Dolly. And Turner's the one.
1: Dolly's still doing stuff.
0: Tina Turner's the one I'll kind of, okay, I hear you got, maybe she's the one that's the, I'm not saying a weak link, but that's the one like, all right, I'll listen to somebody about Tina Turner, but that's it. The other three, no.
1: I mean, Kuharsky making his way up the list, too. You know, honorary Tennessean.
0: Honorary Tennessean. Can you imagine a flag with his face on it? I always thought a good promo for Kuharsky would be on a billboard. He hates you, and that was it. And I listened to him from 1 to 4, whatever it is. He hates you. I was like, if you're driving down and you see that, like, he hates you. Right? You remember when? Did you remember the Bobby Bones story?
1: Uh-uh.
0: How he put billboards around town saying, Bobby Bones sucks.
1: No, I don't know.
0: He bought those and put them up.
1: Okay.
0: I mean, I couldn't tell you Bobby Bones. He walked in here and tried to fight me. But he put billboards up that way, and yeah. People are like, oh, I feel sorry for him. And he's like, yeah, I put them up because people didn't like me. I'm like, okay, I get it. But with Kuharsky, he'd be like, he hates you. That's it.
1: That's good.
0: Would you not, you're driving through town, would you not turn to that?
1: Sure.
0: Say, oh, I'm going to watch this. This guy hates me.
1: Absolutely.
0: That's it.
1: That's good stuff.
0: Right?
1: That's good stuff. Somebody's saying Sandlot. They love movie, too. That's what I'm saying. It's a good stuff on that front.
0: Is that a love story?
1: I think it is.
2: Wendy.
1: Wendy. Yep.
2: And the love of baseball.
1: Absolutely.
0: Love of baseball.
1: It's very similar in that way. It was interesting. I was reading this story that you were talking about the other day of this Sean Payton stuff that Seth Wickersham came out with of, you know, when Belichick got fired by the Patriots. And it was basically like Payton throwing the idea out there of like, hey, go hire Belichick to be the head coach until he breaks the all-time wins record. I'll run the offense. And then after he breaks it, I'll just step back in and be the head coach.
0: Like, crazy.
1: First off, it's a very un-Sean Payton-like thing
0: right.
1: to think about, but I don't know that I've ever heard of a coach even thinking that way, but it's pretty interesting here, the path here that Wickersham has put together in this story.
0: Well, he's 15 shy of Don Shula breaking the record or tying or whatever it is, and I don't know how I feel about this. But if you win games as a head coach, like I argued and I hated this, that Mike Leach didn't deserve to be in the College Football Hall of Fame because they had the 60% winning percentage,
1: yeah.
0: And they lowered it. And then they were saying that the bowl game after he passed away that Mississippi State won should credit that to Mike Leach. That gets him over. I don't like when we start messing with rules. I'm not a fan of that. And I think Mike Leach is a great coach, but they set the rules of where you're Hall of Fame coach. So I'm not sure about Belichick how this works. I mean, if he's the head coach, I guess it does, but you're kind of – I don't know. I feel uneasy about this.
1: Well, I'm glad it didn't happen because I kind of agree with you that way. And I also think that it went so bad for him this last year in North Carolina. I think there's a chance that it goes pretty bad for him this year in North Carolina again. And either he voluntarily steps out or they look at this and they say, all right, man, we just can't do it. I mean, he's 74 years old.
0: Right.
1: He's 75 next year. Like, I wonder if this upcoming year is the last year that we'll see Belichick coaching out there.
0: Well, somebody's keeping him young.
1: There's no doubt about that.
0: Yeah, right. So he's probably got the spirit of a 30-year-old to do that. I love last year when TCU kicked their butt because ESPN went all in.
1: Oh, yeah.
0: Like, all the people were there. This is a great day. And TCU just dismantled that football team that night. I love that. Yeah, but I'm with you, man.
1: They play him again this year, too.
0: Is that
1: at TCU again?
0: At TCU.
1: It's home this time.
0: Home?
1: Yep.
0: They're at TCU?
1: No, they're at home again somehow.
0: That's crazy. And I think that the only thing with that is his son not coaching waiting?
1: I believe that was the idea behind it all. Yeah. I wonder if North Carolina says, yeah, we're not doing that.
0: Yeah, right. You know, maybe Jordan can throw some bucks down and say, hey.
1: I mean, obviously they play the ACC teams this year, but they got Notre Dame on the schedule. Don't sleep on East Tennessee State out there, too. I mean, I'd love to know, like, what's North Carolina's win total projection this year? I'll pull it up.
0: 6.5. I have no idea.
1: I think it'll be lower. I'm going to guess, like, 4.5, but I could be wrong. Let's see. ACC, North Carolina, it is 4.5. That's what it is.
0: Is it really? Yeah. Oh, wow.
1: So they're going to be bad again.
0: Then it's done.
1: It could be done.
0: And if Duke is good, NC State's good, which are right in the neighborhood, it looks even worse. See ya.
1: That's just, you know, he's come in promising to run this NFL model stuff, and you can't get any players. Like, he has no players.
0: Right.
1: And I just.
0: Isn't his GM Michael Lombardi?
1: Yeah.
0: That guy is a
1: piece
0: of work.
1: It's not going. The whole thing's just the, I mean, if you're North Carolina, it just feels like you've totally fumbled this. And I get it. It's Bill Belichick. You're North Carolina football. It's not like North Carolina football has been some powerhouse.
0: Right.
1: So I get it. Like, taking the risk on Belichick, I would have done it too. But I think it's worked out to this point about as poorly as you could have possibly imagined.
0: Give me two great North Carolina football players who made it in the NFL.
1: Did Lawrence Taylor go to North Carolina?
0: Hell yeah, he did.
1: There you go. So there's one. I mean, Titans backup quarterback's another. Mitch Trubisky.
0: That's right.
1: Draft pick.
0: Yeah. Natron Means, man. Yeah, okay. Running back from the 90s. Badass.
2: Didn't Drake May go there?
1: Drake May? Yep.
0: Oh, Drake May did go there. Yep. That's right. Yeah.
1: But they'll always have Lawrence Taylor.
0: They'll always have Lawrence Taylor. Yep. Kevin Donnelly, the Titans offensive lineman, went there.
1: Yep.
0: Back in the late 80s.
2: Arthur Smith.
1: Yeah.
0: Arthur Smith. A big Art Smith fan right here, man. Because he's the only Titans assistant coach that ever knew my name the whole time he was here.
1: Friend of the show.
0: And I did not know who his dad was until like 5 years in. And then I was like, wow. Then I did some stuff with his wife over on Channel 4. We did a show together for a while. And then she was great. And every time I'm looking at her, I'm thinking, your father-in-law is worth $30 billion.
1: Yeah, exactly.
0: I might have $30 in my checking account, maybe, if I'm lucky. He could carry a wallet, when he was alive, could carry a wallet around with $3 billion and lose it and not blink an eye.
1: It is amazing that you look at the history of North Carolina football. It's not great. You've got Lawrence Taylor, who went there. You have Julius Peppers, who played college football in North Carolina.
0: That's
1: too.
0: Right.
1: Two Hall of Famers. Now, LT may
2: that
1: be
2: should have been an easy one.
1: One of the greatest defensive players of all time. But, yeah. Peppers in the Hall of Fame, and LT. They've LT. Just never done anything.
0: LT was a bad dude at Carolina. If you watch that documentary on him, he's a bad dude. Not off. I'm talking on the field.
1: Yeah.
0: He talks about when he got to the Giants, how he became, went from Lawrence Taylor to LT, how that all happened. But still, I mean, he changed the game.
1: Oh, apparently the North Carolina TCU game's in Dublin, Ireland. So there we go.
0: Oh.
1: I guess they're the home team there.
0: Okay.
1: Appreciate the text line for pointing that out.
0: Well done.
1: I can't keep up with all these international games we're doing now.
0: You know what? This is a whole tangent on another day. I hate neutral site games. Last year's Tennessee-Syracuse game in Atlanta, they had like 40,000 people there.
1: Yeah.
0: Put that in Neyland, there's 100,000 people there. Stop neutral site games. Nobody cares.
1: And now we're going to have some here with the new stadium coming.
0: What, Florida State and Georgia?
1: Florida State and Georgia coming here. Which is, I mean, it's a, you know, two great program matchups on paper. But again, like, I'm with you. I'd rather have these games.
0: Take me to Tallahassee. Yeah, exactly. I don't want, or between the hedges. I want to see the game there, not here. No, pass.
1: 615-737-1025 is our phone number. Kuharski will be with us later in the program. We'll get into all things Tennessee Titans with him. More your reaction to get to on the text line coming up next. Robbie and Rex Road, 1025 the game.
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19: I'm Fox 17 Code Red meteorologist Greg Bobis. Our forecast starting off warm, humid, and areas of patchy fog here in the low 70s. By the afternoon, we're up near 90 and a few more pop-up thunderstorms with heavy downpours, loud thunder, and lightning. Carry us throughout the afternoon into this evening.
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1: Welcome back in, Robbie and Rex Road, 1025 The Game. Robbie Stanley, Big Joe Dubin, Ian Safar, Paul Kuharski from paulkuharski.com with us now here on the program. PK, good morning. How are you?
37: I am well. Good morning, Nashville. Good morning, guys. Good to see you, Joseph.
0: You too as well, Paul. One of my favorites.
1: We had a lot of people worried about you yesterday, PK. We played in the 6 o'clock hour your reaction to the U.S. men's national team's loss to Belgium. Very disappointing, as we all were. with a loss to Belgium. But, you know, I put a little bit more stock into what you've got to say about this. I mean, you've been – you're our soccer expert leading into all this, and they come out there and just lay an egg against Belgium. And in some ways, it feels like it kind of always feels with Team USA. How are we feeling today a couple days after?
37: Yeah, still down. Also down because yesterday was the last day of two games. So, I mean, you're getting into premier tournament stuff, but also means like the constant soccer part is over. So that kind of stinks too because I've been slacking off watching a ton of soccer. But listen, you know, in terms of the U.S. thing, my bow on it is, you know, just the problem is at the youth level. It really

0: volume of touches in street soccer and unstructured play and high-level training environments and meaningful games, not in these tournament settings necessarily. We just not like these teams that we wind up losing to. And the club stuff is largely a, you know, money-making scam. You know, a lot of people are getting rich on it. But the returns on all the invested capital is poor. And you know, Landon Donovan is a big name, and he's talked about wanting to change it, seeing what his 8-year-old is going through. And until we change that, man, when we play a Belgium and it's a real challenge to connect three passes, it's just depressing. So we draw the right teams and we play the right way and we look technically better, and we are technically better, but it's just it's too incremental. And you get a Belgium or a Netherlands, who are very good European teams, but not even the best.
1: Yep.
0: I mean, the difference between them and France and Spain and England maybe right now are still wide, and we just it's not the same
2: so
0: thing.
2: So Robbie had a good point. Like in Belgium, their best athletes are playing soccer. In America, our best athletes aren't even thinking about soccer.
0: I don't think it's an issue there, though, Joe. We've got those guys are good enough athletes. We're not lacking athleticism. We've got a massive population to choose from. So, I mean, I think if you put the athleticism of our guys against the athleticism of Belgium, they didn't out-athlete us. They're better technical players who are confident. They didn't worry about us in possession. They let us make mistakes. They're tactically better. Pochettino was great in this tournament, but he got his ass out-coached in that game, and we panicked. And then, look, they're going to find your weak link, right?
1: They found it.
0: I wish I'd tweeted it, but I knew, and all of us knew, Freeze and Ream were weak links. And so it's 2-1. And we're threatening, you know, we're not the better team by any means, but we're threatening. Maybe we can get it to 2-2. And then we have a massive gas where the goalie kicks the ground like a kindergartner. And then a 38-year-old is flailing backwards at a ball that's hit practically right at him. He has to move his hip a little like Reggie Jackson in 77. And you're out of trouble there, and you survive a thing, and then maybe you can – you know, withstand another 20 minutes or get another chance or something. So it's a technical question, not an athleticism question.
1: Well, that's when I started to get nervous. Like, honestly, in the first half, you know, they're down 2-1 at the half. I was like, all right, well, 2-1, you got some work to do. But I wasn't nervous. Then the first 10, 15 minutes of the second half came around, and we just had the ball the whole time. We had the ball, and just never threatened. I was like, wow. This is not good.
0: And the goalie thing is baffling. I mean, you go Tony Meola and Casey Keller, who's my favorite U.S. men's soccer player of all time, and I'm not a goalie guy, and Friedel,
1: yep,
0: and Howard, even Brad Guzan. We've always had good goalies. And that Matt Freeze is our best goalie right
1: not
0: now
1: good.
0: Is a huge dip. Just terrible. And then Ream is 38, the oldest guy ever to play for the U.S. We have 4 years to find a replacement for Ream, and still, not only do we think he's the best guy to put out there, we give him the captain's armband. I mean, two massive holes. We knew the defense was going to be a problem eventually, and then finally ran into a team that was able to take huge advantage.
1: So what do you take away from all this? Because on the one hand, you know, it's been in the United States. People were very excited about it, much more excited than I can remember the general population ever being about the World Cup. And, you know, the location of it has something to do with that. But it was a fun team to watch. It was a good team to watch. They went around a 32 game. And I know that that's different, from, you know, a different setup than it's been. But then you end up in the round of 16, and it just kind of feels like the same old story. So how do you kind of round all that together as to what your takeaway is for what this means for U.S. soccer?
0: Well, I don't think you could say it's the same. I mean, the result is the same. Out in the round of 16, but having advanced a new round. But, I mean, offensively against some teams who are, I mean, Paraguay knocked out damn Brazil, right? Or who? Knocked out somebody.
3: Germany.
0: Knocked out Germany.
1: Yeah.
0: And we killed them. And we've got a more offensive-minded team than we've ever had. We scored at a higher rate than we ever had. We were the highest-scoring first-half team in the tournament, I believe. Or at least going into that game. Ian's giving me a thumbs up. So, I mean, there's a lot of progress there. It's way more exciting to watch. For years and years, we were just a gritty fight,

0: team, you know, find a way. We're a lot more than that, but it's still more incremental than you want it to be. And that's how it's going to be. You know, I was talking to two of my closest friends, two of my closest soccer friends for sure. We had a chain going through this whole thing, and we're debating whether you try to bring Pochettino back. I think there aren't big enough challenges ahead of him, you know, before the next World Cup that to keep him from going to a tempting club job. My thing is, I don't think you're going to do better than him, and we've had some bad ones. But odds are, we're just like everybody else, and you turn over your national team coach, and then what kind of identity does he want? Is he smart enough to build on the smart stuff that Pochettino had? And, you know, did Pochettino get a little bit lucky with the draw and everything? But he seemed to bring out the best in a lot of guys, a lot more guys than other coaches
1: he did.
0: Brought out.
1: The other thing I'll say on that, though, is, and, you know, how much of it's fair, how much of it's injury-related, I don't know. But Pulisic came up small in this tournament. He just did.
0: And I mean, his first 45 minutes were gorgeous, but after that, and in this game, he was awful. And I know that's going to haunt him, that in the biggest game of his life, he turned the ball over 11 times, which is the most in the game, I think, by far.
2: So if the U.S. would have beaten Belgium and they play Spain, how bad would Spain
0: be? I would have been all right with them getting Spain and doing this.
1: Yeah,
0: right.
1: Exactly.
0: Right? That's funny. All you wanted was to get one more round, and then you'd be like, all right, you know. But we've hung with Spain before. We have a bigger problem with Belgium, I think, head-to-head than we have with Spain. We would have lost to Spain, a matter of a degree. But to be able to say you're one of the best eight teams in the world as opposed to say you're one of the best 16, I'm not a mathematician here, but it's twice as good.
2: So put in context how good Lionel Messi is for the non-soccer folk like myself.
0: Yeah, I mean, he's otherworldly. I mean, they had no business winning that game yesterday. And that one VAR that killed them where, who'd they play?
1: It was Egypt.
0: Egypt went all the way down the field and scored a great goal. And they VAR'd back to a foul at the complete other end of the field and took it away. And then Egypt kind of fell apart. Messi missed a penalty shot in that game, too. But Argentina's very, very good. And Messi is, you know, best. Even aging, still ranks as the best player in the world. It's his efficiency, Joe, that makes him amazing. I mean, if you ever see a plot or a map that time delay kind of thing, he moves very little, and then the moment comes, and he makes a little dart or a little dash, and he's in the right place, and the ball finds him, and he doesn't miss.
2: Can't you – look, here's a really dumb question. Can't you put a guy that stays with him the entire game? Like, yeah, Michael Jordan, like you're going to guard Jordan.
0: You can, but he just finds a moment to slip away. He lulls people to sleep, and he has a sense of the space and the geometry that the person covering him just can't match.
2: Crazy. I mean, you're right. That game yesterday.
1: It's pretty insane. 615-737-1025, our phone number. We'll have the Rob Rant coming up next. 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
1: Every baseball game should be 7 innings. 9 innings is too long.
0: I go around saying, oh, Yankees win.
13: You need to talk louder for me, please, at home.
2: He can bring that snotty New York attitude with him, but at the core, he's a Tennessee
1: guy.
2: He's
1: a Southern boy.
13: Sing us a song, country boy.
1: You know what I don't like? Bruce Springsteen's awful.
13: It's not like the boss. When the boss plays, a Santa Claus coming to town. That is so wonderful.
0: Go ahead. I give you time now to apologize.
13: Mike, is there a single fan out there that's smart at all, or are they all stupid? Let us know.
0: The biggest ass in town.
14: Just explosions all over the place.
13: He was a total bust.
15: Gonna open up the doors and turn it up. Gonna stomp.
1: It is time for the Rob Rant, brought to you by the Wine Cellar in Hendersonville that is being audible today to Kuharsky's Rant, the primary complaint here.
0: Joe sounded like Adam Sandler doing Edith Bunker for some of that. I mean, is there anybody out there that likes the Edith Bunker? Like, do we get any fan feedback? They do?
1: Oh, yes. It's a fan favorite.
0: I do not sound like that.
1: It's a fan favorite out there.
0: All right, here's my rant. And I confess, like, when I bought my newest Mac that I use daily, it was a downgrade from, like, the height of my financial glory when I bought, like, the greatest Mac, like, for a graphic designer that had 16 ports on it and a photo button. You know, now I'm a peasant. I have to hit Shift-Control-4 to take a picture.
1: Sure.
0: Before, I just had a camera button. It was glory.
1: I've never even heard of such a thing. It's amazing. Right.
0: But I don't know what I did memory-wise, but clearly I didn't buy enough memory. Right. And I use my computer as a filing cabinet. Like, I don't really delete many emails. Whatever Robbie sent me in 2013, I could go find it if I needed it. So I'm having some big troubles because the memory is close to full. So I've been using my little AI helper. All right, look, I'm having these memory troubles. What do I do? And it's advised me. So I went into my email, and I'm sorry if any of you have sent me anything important from 2013 to 2020. That's now gone. That's now gone.
1: Oh, no.
0: All right, I use my text on my computer. I've deleted a lot of old stuff on there. And I went through my documents. I just basically, like, I have a document right now that's called June 2026. I haven't started a July one. It might even be May. And that's just where I write all my stuff. It's stacked on top of each other.
1: Sure.
0: So I have a lot of files like that. I just stacked up my documents by size, and I deleted the month documents that were giant that obviously everything's been published out of or I don't need. Got rid of all of that. And here I am looking at, you go to the little Apple button and you go to system settings and you go over here to general and to storage, and none of the numbers are going down. None of the numbers are going down. Now, here's a big test. I take a screenshot. Shift, Command, 4. I'm taking a screenshot of the Twitter message with Joe and Robbie's handsome face. I take that shot, and it lingers for, 4 or 5 seconds in the corner before it goes to my download folder. But it doesn't go to my download folder because it's not working because I have no space on my computer despite the fact that I spent yesterday making space on my computer. So I'm in big trouble. I got some issues.
1: Why would this not work? Ian, do we have any answer for this? Like, is somebody sabotaging Kuharsky? What's going on here?
0: Definitely need to reboot, but I have some ongoing things right now.
12: Too many tabs.
0: That I don't want to close.
1: He's a busy man. He's got stuff going on.
0: I have to give up some tabs for sure, but I think it's more than that. I think I have to reboot so that it could find this space.
2: Can you not buy more storage?
0: I mean, I could plug something in with more storage, but Joe, to get Apple to put more storage in the computer, I'd have to give the computer away, and I can't function.
1: You can't do it.
0: I can't function even without a computer that won't let me do anything.
2: Like, my Google Drive says you're getting full. Here, spend $1. We'll give you another 200, whatever.
1: Yeah, but mine says that stuff, too. Like, I'll get it, and then I'll just start deleting stuff, and then it just opens
0: all
1: up space.
0: All of this is backed up. See, I think Apple's got it down with the phone. I mean, I don't know if I bought the biggest phone ever, but I don't know if it's physically possible for me to fill the phone.
1: I don't know if it is either. I mean, one texter says,
0: which they've got you, because the day that your phone says it's full,
1: it's not good.
0: I don't know what happened.
1: Not good.
0: Earth stops spinning.
12: Maybe you can do some iCloud stuff.
1: One texter says, for $2.99 a month, you can buy 1 terabyte of cloud space from Apple and save everything and access it anywhere. $2.99 a month.
0: I mean, everything is also on iCloud. But like music I looked at, which doesn't actually take up that much space, and it tells you, like, if your burned stuff is on there, you better keep it on your computer.
1: Somebody says you got to empty your trash. You got to empty your delete
0: file.
1: Oh,
0: my trash is empty.
1: Okay.
0: Oh,
1: trash is empty.
2: So $2.99 a
1: month?
2: Okay.
1: That's the
0: cheapest subscription you'll ever get.
1: That's what the text says. I'm just reading the text.
2: See, Paul, we got you covered now.
0: I want more advice. Email me, pkuharsky@gmail.com. Here you
12: go. Your email storage wouldn't necessarily have an effect on your computer storage.
0: Oh, it does.
12: It does? Okay.
0: It's on the list.
1: It's on the list.
0: Here are the things that are on the list. Applications, documents, iCloud Drive, mail, messages, music, photos.
1: Okay.
0: I don't want photos on here either. I don't do anything with photos here. I'd be content with having them on my phone and in the cloud.
1: Now, a lot of people talking about getting an external drive, but I don't think you want to do that.
0: Well, I have an external drive, but it seems like the computer is advising me not to put certain stuff on the external drive only.
2: It's a big problem you got here, buddy.
1: A little bit of backup.
2: Did you buy this computer off some dude on Church Street?
0: I bought it, I think, at the Apple store.
2: Okay. Go back. Look, I hate going to the Apple store because they make you feel so stupid.
0: I don't mind them making me feel stupid on something like this as long as they can fix it. So maybe I'll go over there and
2: spend 9 hours. Good job.
0: You sign up in advance, Joe.
1: I mean, Ed says PK is surrounded each week by college students. Can he not ask his students for some tips here?
0: Well, I hate to break it to you, but this is called summer break. Yeah, summer.
1: Although the preparations for this class are on.
2: Wait, hold up. Are you're teaching? I didn't know this.
0: Yeah, I am full-time this semester at Belmont.
1: Yeah. Congrats.
0: Wish me luck.
2: What's the is it sports journalism or
0: classes to 4 classes?
2: Or is it called how to piss off NFL GMs? I mean, what's the class?
0: Media ethics, sports writing, and entrepreneurial journalism.
1: There we go.
2: Love this. I absolutely look good for you. I had no idea. That's awesome.
0: Thank you.
2: Yeah.
0: I'd have you in, but I can't find a slot.
2: Don't. You don't need me. No, I'm good.
0: That's what I was saying.
2: I'll praise you from afar. You're good.
1: One text says, Paul, I just tried to email and call you, but it says your inbox and voicemail are full.
0: They're not. So I set out, I'm going to spend 2 hours working on this class, and I spent 2 hours trying to find space.
1: Space to work.
0: To allow me to work.
1: Chip says, delete some Springsteen songs. You'll be fine.
0: It's not.
1: I don't think the laptop is loaded.
0: The music is only 1.66 GB. Okay. I presume that's gigabytes.
1: I believe so.
0: Other things are much bigger.
2: Yeah, she said. Listen, is your class 300, 400 level? What level are we talking here?
0: You know, some are higher than others. That's what I can tell you.
1: There you go.
0: I'm still familiarizing myself with a lot of the logistical matters. What I'm concerning myself is with teaching the students.
1: That's right. His heart's in the right place. Somebody says, it sounds like Paul's got an emotional support laptop. He can't download anything or store anything, but he can't move on from it.
0: Yeah. Listen, I've taken so many screenshots to try to show ChatGPT my problems, and they're going somewhere. I mean, the shot is taken. Yeah. But then it doesn't go to download. So I've got a mystery folder somewhere that wants to take these screenshots. That's probably a memory problem of its own. I've got 50 screenshots in limbo. Man.
2: It's probably going to
0: purgatory.
2: It's going to that data center over by the Nashville Zoo. They're bitching about left and right.
0: It's going somehow to the guy that stole Rex Rhodes' bag.
1: Got a potential update for you on that situation, by the way.
0: I'm eager.
1: We'll discuss it off air coming up. But potential developments on that front that we'll get to.
0: Fascinating.
2: You're just now? We've been on the break all day.
1: It's ongoing. Okay. All I can tell you is we've got our own private investigator that may or may not have located the red.
0: The game is aware of the situation and monitoring, and we'll have no further.
1: Just saying, the red PT Cruiser may or may not have been located.
2: Okay. I like this.
0: I thought I saw Dwight Spradlin from the Titans PR office in a car next to me on my way over here. And I was like, that would be really weird that he's coming this direction. Maybe he's taking a back road to the airport or everything. And I waved eagerly at him in the rearview mirror, and he waved back. And then eventually I passed me a Texas A&M sticker on the back of his car. And I was like, yeah, I don't think that's right. It wasn't Nissan, which is in line with the Titans. But Dwight, I hope you're asleep at the beach.
1: 615-737-1025. Our phone number. Kuharski with us for the rest of the hour. We'll take your thoughts on the Titans, your questions for PK. Robbie and Rex Rowe, 102.5 The Game.
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13: 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PK, we are just a few weeks away from training camp beginning. So we're getting close to football in our city. I do want to get your reaction to this because, first off, this shows you the time of year that we're in. You know, ESPN.com comes out with all these lists now. Like, it's just what people do, I guess, is lists. And I don't really pay much attention to those other than the position of strength that ESPN.com came out with earlier this week for the Tennessee Titans was at wide receiver. And I don't necessarily agree with that. I would probably go to defensive line, where there's John Franklin Myers and Jeffrey Simmons there. But it did get me thinking, like, when is the last time that anybody looked at the Titans wide receiver room and strength was what came to mind? I mean, there was A.J. Brown and Corey Davis together, but we've talked about this, like, the depth of this room, potentially, depending on, you know, what steps DK and Io Mann are taking year two, are to the point where you feel as good about it as you have in a while. And, like, it feels like every year we talk about two, three guys that are receivers in camp that are going to push to make the team. And to me, five spots are spoken for. People are going to talk about, like, Bryce Oliver and Osborne, and they're going to try to throw Restrepo in there too. But it feels like there's basically one spot left at wide receiver right now. How do you feel about wide receiver, the depth of the room, and how the Titans are going to view that heading into camp?
2: Well, the last time I think we would have regarded the wide receiver room as strong would have been when they brought in Julio Jones.
13: Yep.
2: Right? Now, that didn't pan out. And I don't remember the depth of the room, but I remember writing, you know, how a lot of people around the league that I talked to were like, that's a real pick-your-poison problem defensively between Derrick Henry, A.J. Brown, and Julio Jones. Who would the tight end have been then?
13: Would that have been Firkser?
2: I think maybe Johnny Smith is still in the mix there, which is a pretty effective pass-catching tight end. But, I mean, he wasn't a premier weapon by any means. But that's the last time. The depth, we always convince ourselves, is better than it is at this time heading into the season. I did a mailbag at the end of last week, and I put my rankings on receiver because somebody was asking me about Kinsey. Now, I think Kinsey is 11th. I've got Carnell Tate, Wandale Robinson, Calvin Ridley as the top three, pretty much locked in.
13: Yep.
2: Now, Ridley could fade or get hurt. So, DK and Io Manor, those five, to me, are locked in as the top five.
13: Agreed.
2: And I see potential there for DK and maybe Elik to, you know, go as high as three. But those five are the top five, and those five, and three, four, five are candidates maybe for three. After that, then you get to depth. I've got KJ Osborne at six. He was used a lot in the spring, and they have talked a lot about wanting their depth. Really, they've not talked a lot about it, but they talked once in big fashion about it in an overriding theme about how, you know, with the draft depleted now, undrafted rookie free agents are even lower ranking than they used to be, and they would prefer these low-ranking slots on their depth chart to be filled by guys who have some playing experience, right? KJ Osborne had a couple really good seasons for Minnesota.
13: Yep.
2: He was out of it last year. Sixth for me. Bryce Oliver, seventh. He didn't do enough this spring, but he really is a great special teamer. But knee injury and maybe a little bit of mental issues with the knee injury last year, it's wide open for him to take it. I got Restrepo up to eighth now.
13: Yeah.
2: Super productive in the spring. You can't argue with it. But he's not going to be able to play with the first, the seconds, and the thirds through camp. So, you know, I'm confident he's going to make plays in practice. You know, where does he fit on your roster? He's not a good special teams player. He's not going to rank higher than sixth. And you need your sixth guy to play special teams. Tyron Montgomery flashed early, looks good, productive college player, but didn't do much. Hank Beattie started to do some things. And Mason Kinsey's 11th to me on a team that's going to keep six or seven. Is that a reasonably good talent pool? Well, I feel good about the five.
13: I do, yeah.
2: Right? And I feel good about a nice competition for six.
13: Well, that's way better than it's been lately. And now some of that is also, I feel good about the five right now. How good's Tate in his rookie year? Is Ridley, number one, is he healthy? Number two, if he is he close to what he's been? You know, I feel good about Robinson from the standpoint of I think you know what Robinson is. But I think a lot of people in this are also assuming big steps forward, or at least significant steps forward, from DK and Io Manner, but specifically DK. Like, I think people are excited about what he can be in year two. And I am too, but if you don't get that, like if it's not significantly better, you still are. I mean, so much of this is going to come down to Tate and how good he is in year one.
16: But we always do this. We talk about the sixth, seventh receiver. When the season starts, we never talk about those guys getting outside the top three.
2: Well, we wind up talking about them because they get hurt, and we wind up talking about them being insufficient. So can this guy be more sufficient? Maybe.
16: Right.
2: But you never know. But listen, there was a year, and I wish I had – this is where I fail on the
17: storage.
2: Yeah, on my memory storage as opposed to my computer storage. They had two guys who were really good in camp, right? One had played for the Colts. One was a return man.
17: Marcus Johnson and Chester Rogers.
2: There you go. What year was that?
17: That was actually the same year as Julio. That was 21.
13: Yeah.
2: 21.
17: And there's a big drop off after Julio and AJ Brown.
16: By the way, from that 21 team, only two players remain with the Titans. From the 21 team, only two players remain, Jeffrey Simmons and Amani Hooker.
13: That's it.
2: Yeah. And that's becoming more and more commonplace. But it's a problem here. I mean, they didn't sign any first or second round picks, generally, to long-term contracts. But you look at that, Chester Rogers and Marcus
17: Johnson.
2: They were great in the preseason. And we thought problems were solved. I'm looking now at the Wikipedia entry. Marcus Johnson isn't even on it.
17: Right? He had nine catches that year.
2: Yeah, he didn't even make it. And that wide receiving core was A.J. Brown, Dez Fitzpatrick, disaster. Julio Jones, Racy McMath, disaster. Chester Rogers, who did a little bit. And Nick Westbrook-Ikhine, who turned out to be a guy that actually developed and turned into something. The guy caught nine touchdowns on 32 catches one year. But, you know, that's the quintessential year. They got two guys in camp, and we're all fired up about them.
13: Yeah.
2: And ultimately, the combined production from them was basically close to zero.
13: I will say, it's funny Ian brings that up, because Marcus Johnson nine catches that year. He had a 100-yard game. He had five catches for 100 yards against the Saints. Yeah.
2: And then things just fizzle.
13: It just to have nine catches on the year, five of them for 100 coming in one game.
2: And look, I'm not saying, like, it wasn't like that was our imagination during camp. And
13: no,
2: I try to stress this all the time. Like, we judge what's happening on a given day.
13: Same thing with Burks.
2: And they had given days stacked up. They had good camps. But just goes to show you how a good camp can turn out to be not meaningful in the long run. But coming out of that camp, you thought, hey, A.J. Brown, Julio Jones, Nick Westbrook-Ikhine, who they liked, and Marcus Johnson and Chester Rogers, who had good camps, that's not bad.
13: What's your sense?
2: We could be in that situation again right now. You hope not.
16: Right.
2: It seems better. Better pedigrees.
16: But this has been a problem.
2: Lifelong problem. Joe makes fun of me. I call it a DNA problem.
16: Do you remember Paul Williams?
2: Yes.
16: I mean, he was the great like this
2: guy. Roydell Williams, Paul Williams, Joel Filani.
16: Yes.
17: Brandon Jones.
16: Yes.
2: Yeah, Brandon Jones at least was.
16: He played.
17: Flashed a little.
2: Yeah.
16: He played. But, him, I mean, and VY had a connection.
2: That was their strategy, Floyd's strategy. For a while, it was throw picks at the problem. Throw picks at the problem. And then when they spent value picks on the problem, Tyrone Calico gets bent over backwards and then, you know, injuries ended. Don't know if he's going to be any good. Then they went through, hey, let's get ridiculous athletes like Doriel Green Beckham and
16: Justin Hunter.
13: Yeah.
2: And they were terrible. Justin Hunter's out with the ankle injury. Out, not practicing. And they're in the locker room fooling around, seeing if they could touch the ceiling tile in the locker room. And Justin Hunter's jumping and trying to touch the ceiling tile.
16: Yes.
2: That's the kind of, you know, cerebral receivers that they had.
16: Is that why you got banned from the locker room?
18: That's the ship that
16: right.
18: Wizenhunt was running around there.
16: Crazy, good stuff. Man. Just crazy
2: exactly
16: with all that.
2: The fallout of that. But I mean, that's when whatever the transition was right there, GM-wise, and that was John Robinson coming in, and he was like, I don't want Doriel Green Beckhams. We're moving away from that. I got a good offensive lineman in exchange for that, and we're going to get guys who actually run routes, aren't just fast.
16: I told Chase this one
2: athletic.
16: Day. I'm at a Vanderbilt football game, and I'm sitting in the press box next to Rustin Webster. He asked me, who do you like from this Vanderbilt team? I'm like, you're asking me this question? This is 2014? I'm like, I don't know. We don't need to talk about this. And then I was like, how asinine is the GM asking me about this?
2: I'll say this in his defense. Rustin Webster is very awkward socially. And I think when he tried to make conversation with reporters, that's what he did. Yeah. Like, he didn't necessarily care what you thought. He was just trying to be human.
16: Good.
18: Just asking.
16: Oh, man.
18: Somebody says Lavelle Hawkins. Dennis Lavelle Hawkins. I remember Lavelle Hawkins, a preseason stud, man. Get out there in the preseason games. He'd look good.
16: We
18: hurdled somebody.
16: I went to a game as a fan. He was sitting next to me. I'm like, what
18: Lavelle
16: are you doing
18: Hawkins
16: here?
18: Was?
16: He's like, I'm inactive this game. I'm like, why are you not down there? He's like, I'd rather sit up in the stands. I'm like, what the hell's going on here?
18: What's your sense?
2: You had some pretty good seats for that game.
18: That's pretty good. What's your sense for
2: that's
18: how
2: what that story was about.
18: That really was.
2: Joe
18: kind
2: showing
18: of
2: up. Right?
18: Yeah. Look where I was sitting. What's your sense for how healthy Ridley is as camp's a few weeks out?
2: I thought that he looked, for a guy, you know, not that far removed from a broken leg, I would have put him ahead of schedule just based on how he was running. And that was basically like how he was opening up. But, you know, he cut off his dreads, which makes a guy look faster. I don't know. I was encouraged by what I saw. I think it feels like he's got a lot to prove. But the guy's inconsistent as hell.
18: Yeah.
2: You know, he's been a slow starter. Been a slow starter. They don't have time for him to be a slow starter. If he's a slow starter and Chim Dike's not a slow starter, I think right from the beginning that there's going to be pressure and maybe those snaps get split up somehow. I think he's got to come out guns blazing. And, you know, I don't want to be having conversations with him. I don't want him to be in a position where he's having conversations with people about dropping balls in camp or not being on the same page. And I've said this numerous times with these option routes that I wrote about. I worry about him a little bit with that.
18: 615-737-1025 is our phone number. More of your questions for PK coming up next. Take your thoughts on the Titans on our phone and text lines. Robbie and Rex Road, 1025 The Game.
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2: Yacht Rock lives.
18: Yacht Rock. Rex Road apparently impressed by your Yacht Rock.
2: We were picking our top five,
18: yeah.
2: And I said, let me go first. And then I stole like three right out of sight. It was pretty good. Well, I mean, we have very similar tastes.
16: Does he not like Big Gulp too? Does Rex Road not like Yacht Rock?
2: No, we were both all into it. We had a blast with it. But like we went off the beat with Christopher Cross, and he was like, "Oh man, I was going to take that." And we had a lot of fun with
16: it. So, what's your favorite Yacht Rock song?
2: Ian, you're going to have to help me. What did I like? What's the Christopher Cross?
16: Ride Like the Wind?
2: Yeah. Ride Like the Wind. That was
17: Michael
2: right
17: McDonald.
2: That was right.
17: We're in
2: there.
17: That one, the one we just played, I think, was on the list.
2: Yeah.
17: I forget exactly who you put on
2: it. It was good.
17: There,
2: but we both decided Steely Dan is not Yacht Rock. It's too highbrow and more sophisticated.
16: Did you see the documentary on HBO?
2: No, that's what got us talking. I still need to watch.
16: They called the Steely Dan guy.
2: Who's a curmudgeon as it is.
16: And he basically says, F off, never call me again. And that's on the documentary. And that's it. Yep.
2: Yeah, I need to watch that.
16: It's great, man. Yeah. It's really good.
2: My group of high-level subscribers, the All 22, we've had some intensive conversations about Yacht Rock. And and they were happy to be included in the conversation last week. And the problem is, none of us have a yacht.
18: That is a problem.
2: Yeah, and we've been looking for a long time. I've got a couple spots open right now, but we're looking for a guy with a jet plane, too, because we had a kind of a blowhard. This intensified the screening process. We had a blowhard who talked like he had a private jet.
18: Oh, yeah.
2: And we were thinking, like, oh, man, we're just going to go to Wrigley one day and catch Cubs, you know, up and back or whatever. It turned out that he was full of it. So now when a new guy's coming in, I have very little turnover, but when a new guy comes in, I have one of the guys, you know, chat with him to make sure he's a good fit or whatever. And then inevitably when he comes in, the first round of questions are about his private jet.
18: Yeah.
16: I think that's how you've made it in life, and you got a private jet. I think that's how you.
18: I agree.
16: You're no more airport. God, you got it made.
18: Good stuff.
2: Yeah. Do any of us know that guy?
18: I don't.
16: No, we don't, do we?
2: We're not only have we not made it in life.
18: We don't even know it.
2: We don't know someone who's made it.
16: Robbie, don't you know Kenny Chesney? He's got a jet, right? Can we borrow that jet?
18: And Taylor.
16: Taylor Swift.
18: Yeah. So I guess I do.
16: She's got a couple jets.
18: Yeah.
2: That's like, I mean, I'll go a step lower. I've always, you know, dreamed of being a member of a country club.
16: Yeah?
2: And I don't even know anybody who's a member of a country club.
18: I do know those.
16: Yeah.
2: I do know one guy, but.
16: I can't make those dues. I can make the dues. I can't make the
18: some
16: initial,
18: of the dues.
16: The initial payment.
2: The down payment.
18: Yeah, the deposit. 15,
2: you don't have 15 grand laying around?
16: No, not laying around. Plus, I hate golf, so I'm not doing that.
2: Well, I would do it for the golf, but I would also like the pool club.
18: Yeah, exactly.
2: Even though there's a pool in my neighborhood.
18: There you go.
2: That's just a level of snob that I am. Also, I don't have enough friends. So, like, I feel like I'd make some friends at the club. Honey, I'm going to the club.
18: I'll be back.
2: I'm going to the club.
18: Later.
2: I'm going to the club to see Phil.
16: Just go crash West Haven's pool down there. That day.
2: West Haven's far from me.
16: No, just take yourself a pineapple
2: down there. I understand the benefits of West Haven, but I don't understand.
16: Oh, there's lots of benefits down there.
2: I don't understand how you could be that popular. This is a big conflict for me. Tell me about
0: a pineapple.
2: You have.
0: I have no idea what that means.
2: Boy, that is just time. How could you be that popular and that far from a highway at the same time?
18: That's a good question.
16: Yeah, you're right.
2: I mean, how long does it take you to get to a highway from West Haven?
16: A long time.
2: 20 minutes?
17: They've added a road, the Mac-Hester extension.
2: Yes, but that's still not a highway.
16: Right.
2: It's a road that gets you to a highway in 20 minutes.
16: Yeah, I heard
17: it's a little quicker.
16: I heard you could 15? You could just swing right through there 10? And get to the interstate.
2: It takes me 10 minutes to get to a highway, and that's far too long. Far too long. 12 minutes, maybe.
0: I'd like 3 minutes. I'm out.
16: I'd like to take Paul into a. Have you been to a Buc-ee's?
2: Yeah. Oh, yeah.
16: And
18: he's a fan.
2: Every time we go on a road trip for a Simon baseball tournament, we hit a Buc-ee's.
18: He likes it.
2: I will say, I did hit a bad shredded pork sandwich second to last time I went that lowered their rating somewhat. I'm not buying Buc-ee's pajamas and stuff like that. that's weird.
16: Well, they have award-winning restrooms, so you should have been taking care of
2: it. Well, I've used the restroom, and I like a nice big drink, the kind that Joe doesn't get me.
18: That's right.
2: I like the fudge and the cookies and generally the sandwiches.
16: Good.
18: Ed on the text line says, are we too concerned about the interior offensive line, considering that the bar that Cushenberry and Zeitler set is pretty low?
2: I'll be not concerned with the Titans' offensive line when the Titans' offensive line plays like four good games in a row.
18: I think that's
2: it's a general policy. Like, for things that have been long-term concerns for the Titans, they have to prove that these issues are fixed and that their people can play effectively before I'm going to not be too concerned about it.
18: Well, and to answer that question, like, yeah, the bar with Cushenberry and Zeitler was low.
2: Zeitler might have been
18: Zeitler
2: better
18: got
2: than people.
18: Better think. Than, you know, I think Zeitler started a little slower and he got better as the year went on. I would
2: Cushenberry
18: also say this
2: was a failed contract.
18: I mean, the Titans were very bad last year on offense. Like, I need the bar to start to be raised on the offensive line. I mean, we hadn't even got into really the, like, how important it is for J.C. Latham to be very, very good from the jump this year. And what that's going to look like.
2: True. This is what they've done in terms of creating trepidation and danger, right? Bill Callahan came in, and unquestionably that was an excellent hire based on his resume. And he had such a bad year and six games that now they hire Carmen Brasillo, who again looks to be a fantastic hire and a different kind of fantastic hire than Bill Callahan. Younger, more of an up-and-comer, I think more of an innovator, and you say, man, that looks good. But Bill Callahan looked good, and that was a disaster, so I've got to leave a buffer here that Carmen Brasillo isn't what he appears to be. This, when they do bad stuff for so long, there's a caveat on everything.
18: I will be watching.
2: Cut that. Put that on wax.
18: I will be watching Atlanta pretty closely to start this year just to see what the offensive line looks like down there.
2: Yeah, and I've asked this question before, and I don't know that there's a universal answer, but will you be more pissed off about the Bill Callahan? I mean, I think we know the answer. You'd be more pissed off about Bill Callahan if he goes back to being the old Bill Callahan in Atlanta,
18: yep,
2: and he had a 17-plus-6-game blip here, than if it was the beginning of the end of Bill Callahan, I mean, and he's not good anymore.
18: It would probably also make you ask, like, good God, how bad was Brian if he, like, ruined his father while he was here? Like, how bad did it get down there?
2: That would really be something. Like, Bill Callahan, Hall of Fame-level assistant coach, except for the year and 6 games that he worked for his son.
18: That he was just totally below average. 615-737-1025. More with PK coming up next. Robbie and Rex Road, 1025 The Game.
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7: I'm Fox 17 Code Red meteorologist Greg Bobis. Our forecast starting off warm, humid, and areas of patchy fog here in the low 70s. By the afternoon, we're up near 90 and a few more pop-up thunderstorms with heavy downpours, loud thunder, and lightning carry us throughout the afternoon into this evening.
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18: 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Paul Kuharski from PaulKuharski.com with us here on the program. Taking your thoughts at 615-737-1025. So, I feel like we've been talking about this for a year. and it hasn't happened yet, and my assumption is that it is going to happen here soon into camp, but maybe I'm wrong. How much, if you're looking at the quarterback part of this heading into camp, if you're Saleh, and more importantly, if you're Mike Borgonzi, like, you want to get your second-year quarterback some reps in the preseason. Saleh has talked about, like, the starters, you know, subject to change, are going to play. I think you know exactly what Mitch Trubisky is. I don't know that you need to see Mitch Trubisky plan for a half in preseason games. I think you know what he is. So, with all that said, how much do you think Levis is going to play? If you're Mike Borgonzi, like, is there a certain amount that you want to see him play in order to potentially drive a deal that you can make? If you're Mike Borgonzi, do you want to see him play to try to make the decision with the standpoint of, all right, well, if he plays really well, that could do two things. That can either drive a deal where you can get something back for him, or maybe that reevaluates like how the Titans view him long term in terms of keeping him around to be a backup. Like, how do you think Borgonzi views the Levis part of this heading into camp?
2: Well, I think too many people think that this is a high priority. I think the number one priority is Dable. What, yep. What do you need to get done here for our offense to be ready for opening day? How much do you want Cam out there within reason? How much do you need the receivers out there, and how much do you need them to be thrown to responsibly? So responsibly, effectively, behind the top line, how many snaps do we want those interior linemen, chief candidates to get, all of that stuff. So the flow chart goes from there.
18: Yep.
2: Then, you know, how well can Levis execute all of that? You know, if they think Trubisky is significantly better than Levis at executing that, and they think they need a lot of time at executing that in live situations, then you've got to play Trubisky as much as you need to play Trubisky to get that stuff done. You cannot prioritize showcasing Levis over getting ready.
18: No.
2: In any way, shape, or form. I think a lot of fans think that. Oh, the

0: Bennett.
1: Well, he's behind Stetson Bennett, but like Ty Simpson is a first round pick.
0: Yeah, he's behind Ty Simpson.
1: Yeah.
0: He's fighting with Stetson Bennett
1: right.
0: for third round. How could you want that over Cam Ward, who's about to go into his second season with an improved offensive coordinator and improved stuff all around him? It's too early for this giving up on Cam Ward stuff. And it's also, I don't understand this propensity to wash away Will Levis's sins. Look, circumstances sucked for Will Levis, but circumstances sucked for a lot of guys. I think Will Levis could dig out of this conceivably, not next year with somebody, but in the long run, I've said that. You could put him in the pool of guys who might become, not Sam Darnold, but
1: serviceable players.
0: Geno Smith or Garoppolo or whoever, right? Have a good second act. Maybe. But why people prefer that to let's see what the upside of Cam Ward is beyond me. And why people prefer it to Trubisky as a backup, I understand that. Like, I think the upside of an unknown is better than knowing exactly what you're going to get from a backup and having him be meh.
1: Yeah.
0: But they've decided what they're doing. That decision's been made. That's not in question. He's not competing for number two.
1: No. There's no competition on that front heading into camp. I just, like, if you're Borgonzi, and let's say he goes out there in preseason and he does show well for himself, which, by the way, frankly, he should. I mean, he's going to be playing against second, third stringers. Yeah. If he doesn't play well in the preseason, to me, that's way more of a red flag on him than some of these other things
0: Absolutely
1: that we've thrown
0: agree.
1: Out there. So he should go out there and play well. I just wonder how that affects, like, if you're Borgonzi thinking about your long-term quarterback room. Not even Cam Ward stuff, but, like, your long-term backup quarterback. How long is Mitch Trubisky going to be here? I have no idea. Like, are you more willing to try to ship him out if he plays well in the preseason, or do you just think about keeping him around longer term to be the backup? That's the fascinating angle to me from the Borgonzi point of it. But I agree with you. You can't be making decisions like, oh, we got to figure out what Will Levis is long term in the organization in the preseason. That should be way down the list on the priority list.
0: And I mean, I guess I understand why people are so fascinated with a highly drafted quarterback not that far into his career. But this thing where everybody feels like he's burning a hole in his pocket. I mean, they've got 90 players on their roster till August 30th. It's not a massive rush. And I wouldn't be surprised if he's on the roster until August 30th.
1: Yeah. Let me ask you this. What happens if we get three or four games in the next year and it becomes pretty clear that Amani Hooker has just taken a step back as a player? What does that do to the Titans defense? How do they overcome that? Do you think Winston is going to be in a spot by then where he's unquestionably a super reliable player for the Titans? I mean, we've talked about the idea of Hooker struggling last year, how much of that was him, how much of that is what was around him last year, and I don't know the answer. But what if we get three, four games in and it's clear, it's like, oh, well, this guy's just not the same that he used to be?
0: I mean, the speed is the question. I think the processing is going to be there for him. A lot of people were goo-goo gaga over Winston through the spring. I wasn't quite there. I mean, I think he's going to be good, but a lot of people were anointing him like the second-best player on defense already and stuff. I think that's premature. They don't have depth at safety. They don't have depth in the secondary. Tony Adams has some skills, but he takes bad angles, and he's a bad tackler historically. So how much they can improve him from there, and, you know, can they find another veteran safety, or do they like, you know, a Kendall Brooks or somebody like that, remains to be seen. But I can't see a scenario where Amani Hooker, healthy, isn't a key part of this defense. And if he slows down substantially, they're going to have to find ways to cover for it.
1: They can't have that. I mean, that's – first off, my biggest concern with Hooker has always been health. Like, is he going to be able to stay healthy? So there's already that you're worried about with the entire secondary. Like, if there's a year for injury luck, if you could pick one place, I mean, you'd always go quarterback with it, right? But if there's a year for injury luck where you could really identify one, secondary would be.
0: Yeah, I wrote about that last week. And historically, I mean, I'm sure this is the case in a lot of places. But when the Titans haven't had secondary depth and they've called on it,

0: they've generally died. I mean, we know the names, Bleedy Ray Wilson.
1: Oh, yeah.
0: And Cody Sensabaugh and Deron Jenkins.
1: Yeah.
0: I mean, these names bring up nightmares for Titans fans. And they were on the field most of the time because somebody was hurt.
2: Did you ever get a chance to ask Brian Daboll why he was infatuated with Cam Ward when he was with the Giants? Why he was willing to give up the farm for Cam Ward?
0: Yeah, he talked about it. I mean, I don't remember, Joe, exactly what he said, but I think he said a lot of the same things that the Titans said. Their intrigue about how he played in college, and his mentality, I think a lot of it was.
2: Right.
0: And the quick release. I mean, people love the quick release and think there's a lot to be developed there. And I think this change of offense to these option routes where he can react more and process a little less.
2: Sure.
0: He thinks will benefit him greatly.
2: I just do not want any design running plays in the playbook for him because he's not the biggest guy. If he gets injured, they're done. I mean, I don't see Trubisky. I'm sorry, Mitch.
0: No,
2: that's
0: does?
2: It. Just don't design running plays. If I see you running, my goal is to take your head off.
0: Well, I think they'll have some, but safe stuff, you know. I don't know about sneaks, but I could see, like, little stuff that sets him free around the edge where hopefully he could get a first down and slide or get out of bounds and slide. And then some RPO stuff where, again, you know, if he reads it right, there's space for him to get where he needs to get
2: right,
0: and he could get down.
2: Well, we had the conversation with Fisher 2 weeks ago about McNair and draw plays. He goes, the problem with Steve was Steve thought when a draw play, he was a running back.
0: Yeah.
2: And he would look for contact. We're like, get out of bounds.
0: I don't think Cam's looking for contact.
2: No, not at all. No, I mean, again, he's not the biggest guy in the world, so I'm not a fan of getting your quarterback out that way and getting a hit on you.
0: Cam knows he's not a runner.
2: Good.
0: I mean, I think that's clear in the way he played. I think they could do a little bit more with him that is safe, that is effectively going to get you a first down, but you're not looking for big plays out of him.
1: No, I think he is gifted at kind of sneaking out of trouble. He's, like, you know, deceptive with the way that he moves a little bit, and he gets out of the pocket, and he can be a problem to contain. I mean, we saw it. I mean, the first touchdown pass he threw was just ridiculous. He gets out of the pocket,
2: right.
1: He's drifting, and he throws it back across his body. I do think, like, you know, he's never going to be a guy that they use on. They're going to be calling 5 run plays for per game. It's going to be very selective when they do it. And I think every now and then in today's NFL, you got to be able to get yourself out of trouble and pick up a first down. Like,
2: yeah,
1: all the quarterbacks,
2: sure,
1: can do that. I mean, Burrow does that. Mahomes does that to some degree. But I agree. Like, you don't want him taking shots all
0: and
1: the
0: he's
1: time.
0: Not quick to take off.
1: No,
0: I
1: no,
0: mean,
1: no.
0: He was dying to keep a play,
1: yeah,
0: alive, which can get him hurt sometimes too, Joe, when he's, you know, zipping around, and you know, running out of time and somebody's making a run at him, where he might be wise just to get a couple
1: dip
0: yards
1: out
0: and
1: go.
0: Get down,
2: so let me ask
0: get
2: you
0: out
2: this.
0: Of bounds.
2: Who has to be his best friend on the field? I've heard all the answers. Who's got to be his best friend on the field?
0: I think the easy answer is Wandale Robinson. I mean, I think Wandale Robinson's going to get a lot of targets, and I think Wandale Robinson's very good at getting open underneath. I mean, you could say offensive line. You can't pick an offensive lineman. So if you're looking for an individual, I would say Wandale Robinson. I think he's better and more equipped than the running backs as a group and can't pick one. Spears isn't going to be on the field all the time. Pollard.
2: See, I hear
0: okay,
2: Pollard.
0: But not that,
2: for
0: not that
2: more,
0: good.
2: Most people, I hear Pollard. Like, he's got to be that guy. When he gets in trouble, Pollard's got to be the guy that helps him.
0: I'd take that, but I'd say Robinson.
2: Okay.
1: 615-737-1025, our phone number. One more segment with PK coming up next. We'll take your thoughts for PK on our text line. Robbie and Rex Row, 1025, the game.
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1: Final segment of the day, Paul Kuharski from paulkuharski.com with us here on the program. I said it, we're just a few weeks out from training camp. You've talked about this. I mean, you've been around this team for 30 years now. What's training camp like for Paul Kuharski nowadays? We look forward to it? Do we say,
0: no, we don't,
1: it's very exciting, and then about 2 days into it, you're like, all right, let's get out of there.
0: We don't look forward to it, largely because everything gets blown way out of proportion. I make this pledge every year. I'm going to try to be better with it this year. You know, if I don't get video of the big play in the corner, that's great. I'll retweet it from somebody. I got to look for off the beat stuff. I want to tell you what stuff means, not be a stenographer about what happens. And that's what you'll get if you come to my site. And I think I'm uniquely equipped in my 30th year to provide that for you. Training camp is nothing now. I mean, they'll practice 2 days in a row, 3 days in a row sometimes. There's 16 padded practices. I mean, it's just, it's not a lot.
1: Very watered down.
0: And, you know, that's what the players bargained for. That's what they want. That's what the league will give them. So I don't blame the players for winning what they can, but, you know, blame the league for letting them win those things, which in some ways don't get them sufficiently ready. But the football hasn't suffered that much at the beginning of the season.
1: Well,
0: now the Titans offensive line might suffer at the beginning of the season. And other elements of the Titans might suffer at the beginning of the season. And you really don't want a guy to twist his ankle or pull his hammy early.
1: No. I mean, I was going to ask you, like, do you think, based on watching around the league, has this has gone on over the last 10, 15 years where it's just training camp has become less and less, preseason has become less and less, do you feel like that's had a substantial impact on the product early? Do people make too big of a deal of that? Like, how do you – because, sometimes it's just as simple as your team's bad, and it's bad in September, and it's bad in December, and it doesn't matter when you're playing football if you're bad.
0: I mean, I think the league's adjusted to it, it seems like to me. I mean, there was a period of time where it seemed like early season football wasn't up to the standard that it ultimately reached. But I think coaches have figured out how to get past that, and I don't think it's been as big a problem in recent years. So they figure it out. But I do think everybody would benefit from a little bit more, not time wise. Like, I think it's plenty long, but them being able to do a little bit more in the month that they have
1: more actual playing of football.
0: Yeah, but then I look, you know, we've got the latest CTE results out from the Dallas guy.
1: Yep.
0: And you know, I'm sickened by
1: Neyland.
0: I'm Marshawn sickened. Neyland. You know, you got that come out shortly after CJ gets his ALS diagnosis, and I, you know, I'm putting out there pretty much with all of this stuff. Don't become numb to this stuff. We're becoming numb to this stuff. And I had, quite frankly, several sickening responses to that. Like, what do you want us to do? They know the risk they're taking. Why should I care? Somebody said. I said, you should care because the guy's human, and he's got died as a result of brain damage inflicted by the sports. Yeah, he knows the risk. But the league, you know, uses him as a pawn and whatever, and they should work to make it safer, as safe as it can be. And the guy should get the best benefits possible and all of that. I mean, is that where we are? Who cares?
1: Okay.
0: I don't want us to be who cares. I want every time one comes out for us to all be reminded about the side effects of what we're watching and know that there's a price for it.
1: Trevor throwing it out there. Have you picked up a nice set of binoculars so you can see what's going on? It's a
0: I have game day binoculars that I guess I have to get in the habit of taking with me to practice. But listen, if there are six giant-bodied football players between me and what I'm looking at, I don't have binoculars that see through people. If anybody has those binoculars available for sale,
1: X-ray binoculars,
0: those and issues to my computer storage problems, which I've got no emails about, pkuharski@gmail.com. So see-through binoculars and storage problem fixes.
1: There you go.
0: Come on. Hey, apparently nobody's listening.
1: Get it fixed for him.
0: Apparently Joe has driven the audience away, and nobody's listening because I'm not getting any help. No, somebody did put me in Bucky's pajamas.
1: I did see that.
2: And you look comfortable in those things, too.
0: I did look pretty comfortable. Do any grown men, this is a good topic, wear pajamas?
2: A great
0: like
2: question.
0: Where do you guys sleep? I sleep in like sports shorts and a what I call a freshman t-shirt. I've got freshman JV and varsity t-shirt.
1: There we go.
2: That's a good question. Yes, I'm same way. I won't sleep all the nude because I'm afraid my house catches on fire and I gotta run out. And I'm like, no. So if it's on fire, I've got at least shorts and a shirt on.
1: That's probably good.
0: What a
1: that's
0: great good call.
1: Thank you. No, I'm shorts and t-shirt, man.
0: I like to picture Ian as a pajama guy.
16: No pajamas. Also just casual shorts and a throwaway t-shirt.
0: Who buys men's pajamas? Is this another thing like fruitcake that once a certain era passes
1: gone
0: away,
1: by the wayside?
0: It just won't exist anymore.
2: Great point.
0: Put it on the list.
1: You look at the old timey movies. There's men in pajamas all the time.
2: Every time.
1: Sleep, yeah.
2: Paul, you have the deciding vote.
0: Yeah, go ahead. Hit me.
2: Rocky, love story or sports movie?
0: Both. That's why it's a great movie.
2: I'll take that answer.
1: Does that count?
2: Hell yeah, I'll take that answer because he's admitting that it's a love story.
1: Okay.
0: It's less of a love story than a sports movie, but it's both.
1: See? I think I drifted to my side right there.
2: Yeah, just a little bit.
1: I think I drifted over.
2: 51-49 right there.
1: That's right.
2: I get some votes back on this side. We'll see what happens.
1: I've said Rocky 3 is the best one. But a lot of people mad at me about that. I'd say Rocky 4 is the best one.
2: I'm Rocky 3.
0: What's I don't even remember 4.
1: Drago goes over to Russia, you know?
0: That's a pretty damn
1: good. It's a pretty good one.
0: That's pretty
2: Apollo dies.
0: Good. In the middle of a cold
1: war. Spoiler alert.
0: If he dies, he dies.
2: Yeah, right?
0: If I could change, and you could change, we all could change.
1: Can you believe Stallone's 80?
2: 80.
0: Yeah, I can believe it. I watched Tulsa King. To be honest, I can't believe he's not 90.
2: Is that a good show?
0: I mean, for what it is, sure.
2: So that's a no.
0: For what it is, it's very good. Watch the whole season and, you know, weekend. And watch how you start imitating how he sounds.
1: There you go.
2: I didn't meet him. Saw him back in 1984. He was in town for the worst movie ever called Rhinestone, and they premiered it at Opry House. I would always remember how short he was.
0: Yeah. Was it? They're all short. Wasn't your girl Dolly in that movie as well?
2: That's right.
1: Yeah. There you go.
0: According to you, how bad could it be? Don't block the box. Be sure to lock your locks. I got to figure out the storage issue today.
1: That's it for us today. Send PK an email with their solutions. Next man up with Jake Lyman. Corey Curtis coming up next. 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

0: Live the Game. Jake Lyman, Corey Curtis from News 2, and Parker Kelly with you. 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Hope everybody's Wednesday is off to a great start. Corey in studio with us. What's going on?
1: I am fabulous, young Jake. I've joined the world of intermittent fasting.
0: Okay.
1: And I'm feeling pretty good.
0: I actually do like the intermittent fasting. Are you doing what, like 16 off, 8 on?
1: No, I rarely make it to 16.
0: Okay.
1: And look, I'll probably have some professional intermittent fasting person call me up and tell me I'm not doing it right and blah, blah, blah, blah, blah, blah. And that's fine. My goals were simple. 12 hours minimum.
0: Okay.
1: Prefer to get to 14. And if I can get to 16, great.
0: Yeah.
1: And I've been doing it for a couple of weeks now, a little over. And I would say at least 75% of the time I'm getting to 14 plus.
0: Okay.
1: And I can feel a difference. I mean, and I don't get on the scale. The scale is a jerk. And I don't worry about the number as much as how I feel.
0: Yeah.
1: And how my clothes fit.
2: Amen.
0: Love it.
1: I feel good. My clothes fit better. I don't know if you guys can tell that I'm not quite such a fat turd at this point. I don't know that I've lost that much. But
0: we can feel it in your energy when you walk into the studio.
1: Well, there's truth to that because my energy is better. I do feel better. And it's not as hard as I thought because the main thing for me is not eating after dinner. Try to make sure I eat by 7 o'clock.
0: Yeah.
2: I tried to do that as well.
1: And shut it down. And if I can shut it down at 7 o'clock, I mean, I'm good for 14 hours. That's 9 o'clock. That's now. I've got my egg bites right here. I'm waiting until 10. I'm going to eat them at the 10 o'clock break.
0: Beautiful. You know what I've realized is a good kind of hack, and it may not work for everybody, but after dinner, I've started to brush my teeth.
1: Yeah, that's the old thing to do.
0: I brush my teeth because I'm very good at, like, once I brush my teeth, yeah. I don't want to have to do it
1: again.
0: You're
1: like an old lady.
0: Yeah, I am a little bit, but I will do that. Over the last month or so, I've been doing that of like, all right, I'll eat dinner and then I'll brush my teeth. That way I don't pop popcorn or, you
1: well,
0: know.
1: I always say you do things 5 days and it's a habit. And once I got through 5 days of not eating anything after dinner, now I don't even think about it.
0: Right. It's you just got to get into a habit with it.
1: Now, I did cave the other night. I think it was Sunday night. People will say, well, this is why you're losing weight. I've cut down on my sugar intake.
0: Right.
1: Because I'm not snacking after dinner. Well, so I haven't had much garbage in my house, and I was just raging for some sugar and chocolate. And I made the most ridiculous brownies you've ever seen in your life. I should have brought you some. They're double chocolate fudge, and I added chocolate chips, coconut, walnuts, and then I frosted them with chocolate frosting.
0: Oh, my goodness.
1: And it was spectacular. I'm like, I could market and sell this.
0: Yeah, that sounds unbelievable.
1: Yeah.
0: You're getting a lot of support on the text line here, Corey.
1: Okay, what are they saying?
0: Lenny says, congratulations on your fasting, dude. That's awesome.
1: Okay.
0: 8566 says, I got a degree in intermittent fasting, and you're doing it exactly right. Keep it up.
1: Oh, cool. I'm going to tell you, I really appreciate that. I do.
0: 6765 says, good for you, bro. Start small and work your way up. My only advice is plenty of protein so you don't lose muscle.
1: No, I do that. Absolutely. Look, I still eat 3 meals.
0: Yeah.
1: I'm still eating 3 meals.
0: See, I've kind of eliminated breakfast. I'll just do coffee.
1: No, man. That's my favorite meal.
2: You got to have breakfast.
1: It's my favorite.
2: It's the most important meal of the day.
0: I'm just not. I've never been a big breakfast guy.
1: Ugh, I love breakfast.
0: But
1: I love breakfast.
2: If I don't have breakfast, I'll be cranky. Yeah.
0: So
2: like really cranky.
0: I guess I kind of just naturally intermittently fast because my first meal is usually not until after I get home from the show.
1: Wow. No wonder you're like 84 pounds.
0: I'm not 84 pounds.
1: Parker, 84 pounds.
2: Soaking wet.
1: Yeah.
0: There you go.
1: So I have tried a lot of different things. Okay, I always say this. I'm 55 years old, all right? And when you get older, things get more difficult. I used to just tune up my workouts and my diet a little bit, and I'd drop whatever I needed to do.
0: Yeah.
1: I've been struggling the last few years. It has not been easy, and I have tried a lot of different things. And I was always afraid to do the fasting thing because I like to eat.
0: Yeah.
1: I do.
0: Who doesn't?
1: I like to eat. But everybody I know who has done it has had unbelievable success in my eyes. Clark Lee is a big faster, and Clark Lee is freaking shredded.
0: Yes, he is.
1: All right. Joe Leadingham used to do weekend sports for me at News 2. Lost probably 100 pounds.
0: Wow.
1: You know, when he was younger doing it. And Joe was still in phenomenal shape. And he was a big proponent of intermittent fasting. And I've met a couple other people. And like I said, every one of them, I'm just like, okay, it works. And so like, I got so upset with myself. I just said, all right, fatty. You're going to have to try it. You're going to have to try it. And like I said, I set my goals reasonable, I thought.
0: Yeah.
1: And I've been going since then. And I'm happy. I'm really happy. I'm sleeping better. And just like I said, just overall feeling better. So that's exciting.
0: I love it. Congratulations.
1: Thank you.
0: On getting off to a good start.
1: And I do really appreciate the people.
0: Yeah. Everybody's giving you some support. I love it. Have you ever tried a longer fast? I did a 48-hour water fast last year.
1: Yeah.
0: And it was...
1: Not by choice.
0: It was not my idea, I will tell you that. It was my wife who came up. Let's do this weekend.
1: I've read Clark has done like 24-hour fast and everything. And, you know, no. I mean, I've probably gone 16 or 18.
0: Yeah.
1: I mean, I had a colonoscopy. So, you're forced into a watery fast at that point. But I do understand that there is a benefit to once in a while doing like a 24 hour.
0: I did 48, and the first like – so we started Friday at lunch, like ate lunch Friday – and then went through Friday night without eating all day Saturday, and then Sunday lunch was when we could finally eat again. Saturday was tough. Saturday night when you've skipped dinner, you've now skipped lunch, and you aren't going to have
1: dinner. Could you have, like, chicken broth?
0: No. Okay. It was water and black coffee was all we were allowed to have. Yeah. And so it was difficult, but I did feel better at the end. Like, once I got that first meal in my body, it was like, man, okay, I do feel good about this.
1: You know, one of the things that really dramatically, and I know this is supposed to be a torch talk, sports talk.
0: We'll get to sports.
1: One of the things that dramatically, I think, has changed for me, and I don't know if it's an increase in my metabolism or not, but I am finding that I am hungry. Like, I am hungrier during my eating cycle. Like, I eat breakfast, and an hour later, I'm ready to eat again.
0: Yeah.
1: I mean, I don't necessarily do it, but I'm like, man, I just ate, and I shouldn't be hungry. But that, I mean, that's why I just think I'm like, my metabolism must be picking up. I don't know. But, yeah, so feel good.
0: Love it.
1: I mean, you can hear my energy.
0: Yeah.
1: And so it's great.
0: I'm loving the interaction on the text line here. Justin from Greenbrier says, fasting is one of those underrated activities that helps us mentally as well as physically. I just made a commitment this morning to God of doing a longer fast. I worship food as much as any other drug, and I need to break that habit. Keep it up. 2438 says that breakfast being the most important meal of the day is the biggest lie. You shouldn't eat any carbs first thing in the a.m. because it spikes your blood glucose.
1: Well, I mean, sure, but you still need to eat.
2: But what if you work out in the morning? So you have to
0: have
2: carbs.
0: That is true, yes.
1: Well, and there are good carbs and there are bad carbs. You know, I mean, it's just like there are sugars. You know, honey is like an excellent sugar. It's a slower release sugar that doesn't spike you. You know, I've done a lot of endurance athletics in my adult life, and you know that was one of the things we always learned is if you have honey based supplements that are on your trek, you know, it's not going to spike you as much and you're not going to crash as much,
0: right?
1: And then just like, it's like a lot like that with some carbs as well. You know, how sugary are your carbs?
0: Right, there are good carbs, there are bad carbs. I got to say, I am not as good on the nutrition stuff. Like, I actually had a very good stretch last spring where I was walking like 6 days a week, like 3-4 miles.
1: That's another change
0: I was
1: I've made.
0: Going to the gym. I was actually keeping an eye on my nutrition, and I let it go for like a week, and it's tough. Once you let it go, it's like it's hard to get back into it. You
1: do it 5 days in a row. It's a habit, good
0: that
1: or bad.
0: That is true.
1: Good or bad.
0: 615-737-1025 is our phone number. We appreciate everybody's support here and news about what, you know, some of the nutrition stuff. 8566 says, up your fat grams. It'll help you feel more satiated. I don't know.
1: I don't fear fat. Like, I still eat bacon.
0: I can't stop eating bacon.
1: Bacon's my favorite food group.
0: Me too. If something has bacon on it, I'm going to eat it.
1: Like, you know, there are certain things that make everything better. In bacon and chocolate and melted cheese are three of them.
0: Yeah, that is true.
1: Why is cheese, look, if there's somebody out there who knows the answer to this question, why is cheese taste better melted?
0: That is true. I'm sure there is an answer to that, but I have no idea. But it is. It's like, man,
3: The one food I have eliminated a decent amount. Like if I go out to dinner, I'm not going to do this. Like an appetizer before your meal.
1: Yeah.
3: And it was always like when I was a high schooler and my metabolism was ridiculous and I was playing sports every day. Cheese fries. Like I'd go out with my friends and it's like you'd get the bacon cheese fries and dip every bite in like
1: at 55, that's a death sentence.
3: A pool of ranch and it's like you'd eat it and you'd feel great. I can't do it anymore. But you're right. Like melted cheese and bacon, it would make anything taste better.
1: Yeah. Put it on a charcoal brick.
3: 615-737-1025. We will talk sports today. We are going to get Corey's thoughts on the U.S. men's national team's performance on Monday. Yeah. Brutal. Yeah. Brutal against Belgium in a 4-1 loss. We will also talk some Titans tomorrow. The list of top 10 interior defensive linemen comes out from ESPN.
1: Jeffrey Simmons going to be 17th on that list?
3: Well, based on the NFL top 100, he might be. But will he be number one? We don't know. Also, we'll talk some college football. We will talk some more World Cup as well beyond the U.S. men's national team. What a day yesterday with Argentina's comeback. And
1: That was unbelievable.
3: Ridiculous.
1: I am so tired already of hearing Egypt whine. You blew it. Get over it.
3: Don't give up three goals in 13 minutes. How about that?
2: Was that the equivalent of 28-3?
3: That's what Brady said.
1: Well, I was thinking of the Oilers and Bills.
3: Yeah.
1: 34-3.
3: Yes. Yeah. Was that wild card game?
1: Yeah.
3: And the quarterback was
1: Frank Reich.
3: Frank Reich, yes. Yep. Former Colts head coach. 615-737-1025. All right, we'll wrap up with this. We do have an answer from the text line on why cheese is better melted. 8566 and 2765. Want to give both of them credit. They said almost the exact same thing. When it melts, it releases more aroma. Flavor is mostly smell. Okay. Plus the fat melts.
1: Yeah. Oh gosh.
3: The fat melts across your tongue. Apparently.
1: Yeah. So, and it covers more of your taste buds. That's absolutely it.
2: I'm getting hungry right now.
3: Yeah. We need.
2: I just ate breakfast.
1: I mean, like when you have pizza and you get the cheese pull. Oh.
3: Yeah.
1: Gosh.
3: Yeah. Or like a.
1: How did I get to be so fat?
3: Like a mozzarella stick, and it's just like man. Man, 615-737-1025. We got to stop talking food, or we're all going to break our intermittent fast earlier.
1: I got 47 more minutes. I got egg bites waiting.
3: We are off and running on this Wednesday. We'll talk some World Cup coming up next. Jake Lyman, Corey Curtis, Parker Kelly, next man up. 1025 The Game.
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16: I said, what about breakfast to Tiffany? She said, I think I remember.
3: Next man up, 102.5 The Game. Jake Lyman, Corey Curtis, Parker Kelly with you. Going to get into the World Cup here, starting with the U.S. men's national team. Corey, we had a long discussion before we went on the air about the disaster of Monday night out in Seattle. Just outclassed by Belgium, especially on that back line.
1: You know, look, you could handle losing.
3: Yeah.
1: It's Belgium.
3: Right.
1: But you would have liked a more competitive performance.
3: And, yeah.
1: Because that was my view. They weren't competitive. Not, I mean, in small stretches, maybe, but over 90-plus minutes, not competitive.
3: Right.
1: Not competitive. You know, all I heard going in was they were older, we were faster, more athletic, blah, blah, blah, blah, blah. There was no evidence of that in the game whatsoever. You know, there's a saying in soccer, first touch wins. They were first touch all game.
3: Yep.
1: All game, first touch. All game. I said Monday morning on with Robbie and Joe.
3: Yeah.
1: I said Big Joe in this case.
3: Yes.
1: I said, look, my concern is the same as it's been for the entire World Cup, that our ball possession in the attack area has to be spectacular to keep the ball out of our own end and keep the pressure off of our defense and our goaltending.
3: Yeah.
1: And that didn't happen. And you saw what happened with our defense and our goaltending. It collapsed. So all the things that we thought about our team were true, all right? We do have more talent. We do have a better ability to score. We saw that in the World Cup.
3: Yep.
1: And the better offensive play was able to mask our weaknesses on the back line and in goal until we met an object that was better than we were at the midfield and in the attack zone.
3: Yep.
1: And then they flipped the field on us, and we weren't good enough on the other end of the field. And, you know, we were horribly outclassed there. And, you know, we're better, but we were 16th going in. We're in the top 16. We're about where we're supposed to be. We didn't take a step forward. We didn't take a step backwards. All right? But what we do know, if we want to compete, after watching France and Spain and even that Belgium performance, we got a long way to go.
3: Yep.
1: We got a long way to go.
3: And I think it's disappointing for U.S. fans, all of us, that it's the same result as 4 years ago and one goal worse, actually. You lost 3-1 to the Netherlands. You lose 4-1 to Belgium. It felt like we were being told that this is the team, this is the golden era of U.S. soccer that can make a run. And to play the way they did on Monday was just it was embarrassing. To after the Tillman goal, it's 1-1. Everybody's getting excited.
1: What was it, like a minute and a half later?
3: Right, here we go. And then Belgium retakes the lead and never gives it back after that.
1: Yeah, after that goal, it was just over.
3: Well, I would say you still felt like you had a chance after the second goal. Yeah. You could regroup at halftime. They were able to keep it 2-1 heading into the half.
1: They put Gio in.
3: Yeah, they put Gio in. Dest had been awful in the first half. And Belgium at that point kind of parked the bus and said, we're not going to give you any dangerous scoring chances.
1: Yeah. And, you know, the American crowd tried to keep them in it, but
3: yeah,
1: they didn't have enough to cheer for.
3: It was the third goal that ended it. When you have a blunder like that, there was no chance that the U.S. was coming back.
1: I mean, look, we were outclassed. We didn't need to gift them anything.
3: Right.
1: And it's always so funny because, like, you see guys run up and pressure the keeper or run up and pressure the defender. And 99% of the time, the guy just makes the pass and you're like, oh, that was wasted energy.
3: Yep.
1: That's why they do it.
3: Yep.
1: Because of that one time that it creates a gap. I brought it up before the show. Joe Willis had the same exact thing happen to him for Nashville SC against Leo Messi.
3: Yep.
1: 2 years ago. He just diffed a kick and Messi taps it in for a goal because, you know, you got to put pressure on people and force them. I was talking about my daughter playing soccer. We used to have this conversation all the time, especially when she was younger and she wasn't engaging the ball enough. And I told her, you have to get in their shorts and force them to a decision.
3: Yep.
1: Right? You don't have to take it away, but you have to force them to a decision. And that's what that's all about, forcing them. And he got indecisive with his decision.
3: Yep.
1: And it cost the U.S. a goal. Tim Ream's age and lack of athleticism cost them a chance to make the save, you know, behind there. No, I'm serious.
3: No, it's true.
1: I mean, he's 38 years old.
3: Yeah, and he was in position to possibly deflect
1: right by
3: that.
1: Him.
3: Right, and it just went right past him.
1: He just couldn't get his hips turned around. Believe me, I'm right there. I tried playing football with my daughter yesterday. I don't turn real well anymore.
3: The hips aren't as fluid as they used to be?
1: No, those hips don't lie.
3: 8566 on the text line makes a good point. It says it's a superstar-driven tournament, and our superstar didn't show up. Worst Pulisic performance I've ever seen from him. He got bullied off the ball early and then got hurt and was out.
1: He's not that guy.
3: No, and it was made clear by that game. Not only, like, the injury was tough and, you know, him limping around and then just kind of walking off, and I was disappointed in what he said after the game.
1: That's like, everybody is.
3: But
1: it was a Ryan Tannehill moment for him.
3: Right. But it was the way he played early on, too. They sent two at him, and he had no chance to get by their defenders. And, you know,
1: We talk about Mbappe and Leo Messi and Ronaldo and Haaland. And we see all of the – it's really what's made this World Cup spectacular.
3: Yeah.
1: Is that the star players
3: – Have been stars.
1: Have been stars. Well, he was our star. I mean, my daughter said, why does Pulisic have his own doc on – it's either Netflix or Prime. I can't remember which
3: one. He's the LeBron James of soccer.
1: She's like, he doesn't deserve that yet. And I said, well, he's the best we've got. But, I mean, he might be the best we've got talent-wise. But there's a difference between that and being the guy.
3: Yeah, there's levels.
1: And also just attitude-wise.
3: Right, yeah, that's true.
1: Of follow me, I'm going to kick down the door, all right?
3: Yeah, that's what Haaland did against Brazil.
1: Yeah. I mean, but he didn't do that. He didn't especially when you are up against it. When you are up against it, that's when you need to rise.
3: Yeah.
1: All right? That's what but Tom Brady 28-3. All right.
3: Yep.
1: He rose. He didn't tap out of the game and say, I'm hurt. I'm going to rest for next year. All right. He rose. The great leaders. Right. Michael Jordan with the flu against the Utah Jazz.
3: Yep.
1: What did he do? He rose. He brought everybody with him. He said, don't worry. Nothing is going to stop me. And he's just not that guy.
3: Yep.
1: He is a nice player. And for America, he's a talented player.
3: Right.
1: But he's not that guy.
3: Yep. And I think 8566 is 100% right. You look at the teams that are left, and the favorites in the quarterfinals, maybe the four most talented goal scorers in the world right now. I'm not a huge soccer guy, but France, Kylian Mbappe, Spain, Lamine Yamal, Norway, Erling Haaland, or you could say England with Harry Kane, and then Argentina with Lionel Messi.
1: Yeah.
3: It's like
1: Lamine Yamal hasn't even done that.
3: Right, he hasn't really done that much.
1: My daughter talks about him constantly. Lamine Yamal. And I'm like, well, honey, I mean, Messi's got like 19 goals in this tournament.
3: That Argentina comeback was ridiculous yesterday.
1: He's so good. I always talk. It's insane how good. How like he is always on the ball when he needs to be.
3: Yep.
1: Like, it's just like, how is he always in that spot? And how does he, you know, I say he always finishes. He's actually missed two PKs now in this tournament.
3: Yeah, Egypt had a save on him yesterday.
1: I mean, he's got how many goals and he's missed two PKs?
3: Nine.
1: That's ridiculous.
3: Does that sound right? Eight or nine for Messi in the tournament so far?
1: So did you see the game tying goal?
3: And the ball
1: bounces. He kicks it like with his shin.
3: Yep.
1: I'm like, you got to be kidding me.
3: Yeah.
1: Spectacular. Spectacular.
3: Yeah, he is ridiculous. And I think we have seen that just like there is a different level than what the U.S. has right now. Like Flo Balogun, everybody made a huge deal about him being able to play.
1: No impact.
3: He's ranked in FIFA as like the 140th best striker in the world. He's a great U.S. player, but he is not a great
1: even a U.S. player? I mean, come on, we've had to bring him in.
3: Yeah, well, he said he was very proud to represent the U.S. He's excited to do it again in 4 years.
1: Yeah, no, it's great. You know, if he's the best we got, I'm glad to have him. Absolutely. You know, I was comparing athletes in the World Cup to like athletes in other sports. And, like, Haaland, I go, you know who Haaland is? He's Shaq when he came into the NBA.
3: Yeah.
1: Just bigger and more athletic than everybody else. Leo Messi is like Steve Nash.
3: Yeah.
1: You know, just tenacious, small, but just everywhere. And then who is the next one? We got who are the other scorers? Mbappe and who else?
3: Mbappe, Haaland, Ronaldo. Messi.
1: Ronaldo? Yeah. Ronaldo is Giannis.
3: Yeah.
1: Just a freak athlete.
3: Yeah.
1: And a big, long freak athlete. He is absolutely Giannis.
3: Yeah. No, the Haaland, I don't know if you saw the clip. I think it was of Haaland's first goal against Brazil.
1: The header?
3: That's
1: the second.
3: The second one, where he's just walking up the field and like acting like he's not a part of the play, and then right when the cross is coming in, he sprints forward and just right into the net.
1: He rifled that thing with his head.
3: Yes.
1: And like put it on a spot. I mean, it's a spectacular athleticism for, a really big man.
3: Yeah.
1: And I'll tell you what, if anybody embodies their country,
3: He's the Viking.
1: He should be out there with freaking horns on.
3: Yeah.
1: And I mean, by the way, Norway fans are the MVP of this tournament. I mean, they are unbelievable.
3: The row has been awesome.
1: And their uniforms are great.
3: Yes.
1: Their uniforms are great.
3: Have you seen House of the Dragon? It's like
1: Game
3: of Thrones spinoff.
1: I've not watched
3: it. There is a character on there named Daemon who looks exactly like Erling Haaland. And it's so funny because it's like that's kind of what he embodies of like this like Northern European knight out there, and it's funny to watch. He has been my favorite player in this tournament.
1: Yeah. I mean, I think he is. You know, look, he was already a star,
3: right?
1: But this tournament is propelling him to like mega stardom,
3: right? Yes, I think across the soccer world, he was obviously known as a superstar.
1: But to the casual fan,
3: right,
1: who knew Messi,
3: and Ronaldo and Neymar,
1: they all know Haaland now.
3: Right. Yes, he has entered that conversation.
1: Yes, absolutely, and he deserves it. Spectacular.
3: 615-737-1025 is the phone number. We got a couple of reactions here on the text line. 7410 says, Paul Kuharsky said today that the U.S. team isn't lacking athleticism. The difference between the U.S. and top teams is skill alone. Do you agree?
1: Yes.
3: Can the U.S. win a World Cup with soccer being our fourth or fifth most popular sport? No. The U.S. probably will never win a World Cup. I think it's pretty safe to say that. Only eight countries ever have won a World Cup. Maybe nine?
1: Yeah, I mean, it's not many. But, I mean, I never want to say anything is impossible. I know a lot of people pick on our youth programs. We have, you know, obviously a great wealth of young people playing youth soccer.
3: Yeah.
1: I think as the MLS gets better, it will encourage more commitment to soccer for some kids. I think it already has to some degree. But I told you before, you know, you talked about this next group of 16-year-olds. I've been hearing that for 40 years.
3: Yeah.
1: I mean, literally. As soon as you
3: the
1: said
3: future
1: that,
3: is bright.
1: I'm like, Jake, I've heard this for 40 years. I've heard how soccer is going to take over, and this is going to take over. Look, soccer is much bigger now than I was when I was a teen in this country. Much bigger. You know, we can watch the Premier League on USA and TNT, and the MLS is a viable league now, and the product is much better than it used to be. It still has, you know, a ways to go, as we see by what we're seeing, you know, Nashville SC had one player. They're the best team in MLS. They had one player in the World Cup.
3: One. Yeah.
1: Uno más.
3: Yep.
1: One. So, but, you know, I will trust that what people say is right. We need to reevaluate our youth programs. I mean, they have academies there where kids go in very early.
3: Right.
1: I know we have some types of academies here, but I'm not knowledgeable enough about it. My daughter's played club, you know, for 4 or 5 years, and there are good clubs, but even there, you know, they might practice 3-4 days a week. It's not every day.
3: Right.
1: It's not their livelihood from the time they're like 7 years old.
3: Yes. And I saw somebody made a good point that in Europe, you can make money for your family and for your club when you're growing up, like in that academy. Whereas in the U.S., your family's got to be able to pay thousands of dollars for you to go play travel club soccer.
1: Yeah.
3: So it's that could be part of the disconnect there, too, is that it's just not – there isn't a system to foster and grow young, talented soccer players.
1: There is not an American investment
3: in
1: growing young soccer players. There is a parental investment in growing young soccer players. And I think there has to be a more corporate – is that a way to put it?
3: Yeah.
1: Corporate or political,
3: right?
1: You know, investment in finding our best and in developing them. I mean, we do have athletes who play soccer. All right, we do. Now, like I said, Belgium was first of the ball on everything.
3: Yeah,
1: but you know, there can be other reasons for that. You can be timid. You can be afraid.
3: Right.
1: You know, and I'm not saying we were timid and afraid. Kind of played like it.
3: Yeah.
1: It's a complicated question, but we're a country of 330 million people plus. Yeah. We should be able to find enough good players to compete at a higher level. Cape Verde is a country of 500,000 people, and they took Argentina and Spain to the wire. All right?
3: Yeah.
1: So figure it out.
3: 615-737-1025 is the phone number. We'll take your thoughts. Again, Corey Curtis with us for the full show. Lots to get to today. We'll talk some Titans. We'll talk NFL. We'll talk college football and much more. Jake Lyman, Corey Curtis, Parker Kelly. Next man up, 1025 The Game.

0: as long as you've got other finishers, and I'm sure Spain does.
1: Yes, they do. Yeah.
0: Is you know, you can be a great player. So yes, I buy that. Yes.
1: Trevor, we were talking about Pulisic. Trevor says Landon Donovan said with his podcast with Tim Howard that they would have had to drag him off the field in the World Cup.
0: Yeah.
1: He played with a torn hamstring in the World Cup. I agree with like the Pulisic thing. It just felt like he didn't care. Like
0: that, not enough.
1: Right.
0: Not enough.
1: And I mentioned what he said after the game. I don't know if you saw the clip of they asked him. He's like, yeah, it's disappointing. I sprained my ankle, but it's okay. I've got time to rest now, so I'll be all good. I'm like, don't you not want to have time to rest? Don't you wish that you were getting ready for a game on Friday?
0: Yeah. Aren't you heartbroken?
1: Right. Exactly.
0: Yeah, I mean, you see like Cape Verde just in tears
1: right.
0: after the game. Where is that?
1: Yeah. I think the only like fight we saw was from Berhalter, actually, when he came off the bench for Pulisic and he missed the shot and he's going, come on guys, let's go.
0: I mean, and what did he grow up with? U.S. soccer.
1: Right, yeah. It's true. He cares.
0: Coach. Yeah, he cares. We need more of that. We need the talent with the passion. And, you know, look, I understand Tillman and Balogun, you know, they take pride in playing for America.
1: Yeah.
0: When you don't grow up here, And I'm not saying they shouldn't play for us, but I'm just saying they're not going to have the same passion for the country.
1: Right, that is true. They don't
0: as the people who grow up here. And I'm not Pulisic obviously grew up here. He's from what, Hershey, Pennsylvania.
1: Yes,
0: and I don't get it. I don't because like Laddie Cake said, I don't get it.
1: Yeah,
0: drag me off the field.
1: Right,
0: drag me off the field. I was in high school. I was a marginal high school football player. We're in the state playoffs. I broke my thumb in practice. I got a cast on it that day. I went home. I sawed it off. All right? And I taped it up. It was a club. And my coach never said a word to me.
1: Yeah.
0: I just went back out there and I practiced the next day. Went out to go and play. Nothing was going to stop me from being there.
1: Yeah.
0: And I wasn't even important.
1: Right.
0: But the team was important to me.
1: Yeah, you wanted to be out there.
0: The team was important to me. It was the most important thing to me. And that's... That, and when I say Pulisic's not that guy, that's what makes him not that guy.
1: Yeah. You see plenty of players across all sports that have all the talent to be great, but there's not the fire inside him. And I felt like, and Pulisic obviously is a good player. He's a very good soccer player. But there wasn't that fire on Monday night of like, I am supposed to be the best player on this team, and I am going to make sure that we win this game.
0: Get everybody together, get in their grill, and tell everybody to step up their game. Like, Berhalter tried to do, and he's coming off the bench. So we need better leadership on the pitch, and it's got to be from the right players.
1: Yep.
0: You can't have your 13th best player be your leader.
1: Yeah.
0: You can't. You can't. And America has been known for goalkeeping for a long time. Our goalkeeping has got to be better.
1: Yeah, the Belgium losses 12 years apart. Think of Belgium 2014, where Tim Howard had one of the greatest goalkeeping performances in U.S. history.
0: Spectacular.
1: You know, still couldn't do enough to win it. And the back-breaking goal was just because the goalie couldn't get a foot on it and chunked his swing at it and ended up giving up the goal that made it a two-goal game. So disappointing, of course. And, you know, we're having the conversation of how can the U.S. get better at this? And is there a chance that they could ever compete with these high-level nations that obviously prioritize soccer? And a lot of the texters make good points, and this is kind of what I've tried to say. 7410 says, do we invest in other sports like basketball or football? It seems like kids just tend to gravitate towards those sports naturally.
0: But where's the money in this country?
1: It's in those sports, yeah.
0: That's right.
1: And that's the point that I've made is every single great athlete in England – and maybe not every single one. Some play basketball. No. Like, basketball is another global sport. But 80% of the great athletes in England or Spain or France are trained to play soccer their entire lives.
0: France basketball right now is big time.
1: Yes. And, right. Like, there's...
0: But their soccer is big time.
1: Right. right. And so pretty much every other country in the world, their best athletes are going to soccer.
0: Yeah.
1: Our best athletes are going to football and basketball.
0: Yeah.
1: And then probably baseball. And then hockey, and then soccer/lacrosse is probably in the same bucket. Maybe a little more towards soccer.
0: I'm not going to put hockey ahead of soccer in where our athletes
1: are going? Yeah, maybe.

0: Maybe you could put hockey in that same bucket with soccer and lacrosse.
1: I mean, and so, look, we've got enough athletes.
0: Right.
1: We got 330 million people.
0: Yeah.
1: We've got Latinos. We've got African Americans. We've got Caucasians. We've got all types.
0: Yep.
1: We got all types. All right. There's enough of us. There's enough variety. We've got to find them early and develop them, and they need to develop the kind of skills. I brought up this play. I should have brought this up earlier today. There was a play in the game where Alex Freeman got – there was a deep ball, I think it was from Tim Weah, it may have been from somebody else, from midfield, who bombed it in, and Freeman had a step. He had a step, and if he can corral the ball, he's got a play
0: right
1: on the net or a good strong cross that he can make.
0: Yep.
1: But it bounces off his foot and goes out of bounds. He's 21. He's a young player. He's very talented. His dad played in the NFL. He's very athletic,
0: yep,
1: right? Very athletic. But skill-wise, he didn't make the play.
0: Right.
1: Where you feel like a kid from England or a kid from Spain,
0: yeah,
1: or a kid from France knocks that ball down and makes some kind of play to give you a chance,
0: right,
1: to score. Those opportunities, they don't happen,
0: yeah,
1: that often. And when they're there, you have to make them. And that was an opportunity for the U.S. that we just didn't have the skill to make.
0: Yeah, and you're right. With soccer being a sport where, yeah, there are games where you get blowouts. Like, was it Germany beat Curacao 7-1? Like,
1: yeah,
0: there are some games where you just get outskilled. But a lot of these games are just one on the margins. It's one play here or there,
1: yeah,
0: where one guy is able to make a play and one guy isn't. And we saw a lot
1: finishing
0: of that against U.S. and Belgium. That game was decided by the U.S. not being able to make a play in three different spots and Belgium making a play in three different spots,
1: yeah,
0: and it ended up being a 4-1 game.
1: Yeah, and finishing. I mean,
0: right.
1: And I continue to say we can score goals now. We still don't finish like some of these other teams do. When you see Holland and you see Messi in the way they're able to finish and even the creative ways, you know, some of their other players do.
0: Yeah.
1: We don't have that.
0: Right.
1: And again, these are the best players in the world. I understand that. But why can't we produce some of the best players,
0: yeah,
1: in the world?
0: Right.
1: And I hate to say we have to, like, turn kids into little robotic soccer players by the time they're young. These kids grow up with the ball on their foot, and that's it. It's not one or two practices a week.
0: Right.
1: And then playing with their friends. It's 5 days a week, 6 days a week. Soccer academy.
0: Right.
1: You know, living there, you know?
0: Yeah.
1: Roy Kent, he went off when he was 7 years old. He has Blanky, right? Reminded him of his grandfather.
0: Yeah, and I guess it's like this in different countries. Like we talked about hockey. Canada, the infrastructure is built for all of their best athletes to go play hockey.
1: Yeah.
0: And that's why most of the best, Canada and Russia, those are where the best hockey players come from, for,
1: yep,
0: the most part.
1: Yep.
0: With the U.S., it's football and basketball, and that's why the U.S.
1: and
0: dominates
1: baseball.
0: And baseball. So, yeah, I think it's probably going to be like this for a long time, unless something drastic changes. I think the U.S. is going to end up being one of those teams that makes the knockout stages but never has a chance to make a deep run.
1: Here's my question as well. You know, say you develop this, like, U.S. soccer academy, all right, where you start bringing in kids when they're 8 years old and, like, they live on campus and, you know, they practice every day and,
0: yeah,
1: they go to school and blah, blah, blah, blah, blah. Who do they play? Who do they play? I don't know.
0: Oh, yeah. Oh, yeah. It's true. Okay.
1: You.
0: I was like, I have no idea.
1: No, I'm asking, who are they going to play?
0: Yeah. I thought you had an answer there.
1: No,
0: I thought it was
1: a
0: rhetorical question.
1: Who are they going to go play? Are they going to go play TSC or NUSA? Win 72-0?
0: Yeah. No, that's a good point. Yeah.
1: And I'm not saying that's not a reason to do it.
0: Right.
1: I'm just saying that's a real question.
0: Yeah.
1: I got.
0: No, it's a good point. 615-737-1025 is the phone number if you want to text or call. We are going to take a break here. We will come back. We'll wrap up hour number one after this. Jake Lyman, Corey Curtis, Parker Kelly, next man up. 1025 The Game.
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0: The Borchetta Bourbon Music City Grand Prix is coming to the Nashville Super Speedway Saturday, July 18th and Sunday, July 19th. 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
1: Let me just say, Shakira's hips and my hips are telling two different truths.
0: I was about to say, you and Shakira have one thing in common. Your hips don't lie, just in different ways.
1: Yeah, we're telling two different truths. Her truth is way better than mine.
0: Yeah.
1: My truth is sad.
12: Did you enjoy that Super Bowl performance with J-Lo in 2020?
0: That was a good one. That was that in Miami, right?
12: That was in Miami. That was the Niners and
0: Chiefs. Yeah, that was the year the Titans could have been there. Yeah. They came up one game short.
1: You know, I never really watched the halftime shows, but I will say I may have.
0: You tuned in for that,
12: one? That was appointment viewing.
0: That one got you to stay on the couch.
1: Okay, if we're going to be shallow, I'll continue to be shallow. I was always a fan of the Mariah Carey NBA All-Star Game anthem.
0: Oh. I don't think I've seen that one.
1: Okay. What was she wearing, a Bulls jersey?
12: I actually haven't seen that either.
0: I haven't
12: that
0: seen
12: maybe
0: it either.
12: Something I'll look up in the break.
1: Mariah was on fire. Even my stepdad liked it. He didn't even know she was.
0: Maybe we'll have to stay in here during the break if Parker's watching that. When you say NBA All-Star Game, the first thing that always comes to my mind is Fergie's anthem, which is just one of the best anthem renditions of all time. I don't know if you've – have you heard it?
1: Yes.
0: Okay. Have you heard the remix?
1: No.
0: The remix is great. There's a video of the Warriors locker room dancing to it after a win because in the video of her singing, Draymond Green just cannot stop laughing. It's horrible. Anyway, wrapping up our conversation on the World Cup here, I do want to ask you this question, Corey, because obviously you cover Nashville SC. This has been a big month for soccer in America, not just the way the U.S. men's national team has played, but having the World Cup on home soil.
1: Sure.
0: Do you think that this is going to boost the MLS as a league around here? Do you think it'll start to get more of the national attention that maybe it's lacked that boost that it's been looking for?
1: You know, I'm probably biased in this because, you know, I view Nashville SC as a very successful
0: program. I agree.
1: I mean, they're the best team in MLS the first half of the season. They've got the best stadium in the league. They've got good ownership. They've got three all-stars, probably soon to be four. I have a hard time imagining Sam Surridge isn't named an all-star at some point.
0: Yeah.
1: He's got like nine goals or something already. And so, you know, and I see a lot of Nashville SC gear in this town, especially in Williamson County where I live.
0: Yeah.
1: And so, you know, yeah, I mean, I think there'll be an interest in soccer. Do I think that this will like propel like kids to play soccer? Maybe, but I don't think it's gonna. I don't think this changes the landscape of American soccer. I think the spectacular part of this World Cup is opening America's eyes to the stars of the game, and I know American soccer fans knew who these guys were,
0: yeah.
1: But the casual American
0: sports fans
1: didn't know who these guys were, but they do now. And they're like, I mean, I saw Joe Rexroad tweet the other day. He said, could soccer be my favorite sport now?
0: Yeah.
1: I mean, so, you know, there's a lot of people who made fun of soccer, you know, or whatever for a long time for one reason or another, not enough scoring opportunities, blah, blah, blah, blah, blah, blah, blah, blah, blah. You know, some criticism, fair, some not correct. I mean, look, the flopping is ridiculous.
0: Yeah.
1: And if that's not for you, I get it. It's not for me either. I pinch my nose with that stuff. But do I think you'll see an influx of attendance at games? Probably.
0: Yeah.
1: People will like, I want more of that. How long does that last? I don't know.
0: I don't know.
1: But look, the MLS is growing. Better players are coming to the league because the level of play has gotten better and there's more money to be made.
0: Yep.
1: Okay. And, you know, you're finding more players, you know, willing to stay here rather than go maybe to some other places because they can make decent money here. And the facilities, you know, for so long they just played in other people's football stadiums.
0: Right? Yeah.
1: And one of the things about MLS now is they want you to have your own stadium. Chicago's building a new stadium right now. It's right on the river. It's gonna be great. I think it's gonna be a little bit small. I think it's gonna seat about 20,000, but that's what they're doing. And so, you know, I think, you know, yeah, like I think you'll see a bump in attendance.
0: Yeah,
1: but beyond that, I don't know.
0: Right. I think that Nashville SC specifically has done a very nice job of building their fan base, but I do think it is a niche fan base when you look at the overall landscape of Nashville sports.
1: Yeah,
0: I do think that the World Cup, at least for me, like I'd always been somebody that's like, I don't really enjoy watching soccer all that much. There's too many times when it's like, oh, I'm going to go step away for 15 minutes and you missed absolutely nothing in the game because it's just, you know, they're just passing around. But I have loved watching the World Cup. There's been so much excitement. Yeah. So I'd love to go out to a Nashville SC game when they get started, what, next Friday? They're back in action, I want to say.
1: That's a good question.
0: I had it up. Let's see.
1: No, I mean, yeah, look, they're a fun team to watch. And you know, you talk about building their fan base. It was important for them to be very good. I mean, it's been important for them to be good. That's been one of their missions. And when we say, well, everybody wants to. No, they knew they needed to be good to get people in the building. So they're totally. And then they looked at themselves 3 years ago and said, we need to be more entertaining to watch. We need to play a more entertaining, skilled brand of soccer. And so they brought in a new coach and they brought in some higher end players
0: right.
1: who can do, you know, what they want to do. And so they are fun to watch. I mean, watching them now is not like watching them 2 or 3 years ago.
0: Yeah.
1: I mean, the skill level and some of the things you see them do with the ball is not close.
0: No.
1: What you saw them do before. It's not by accident. It's not by accident. This was the plan.
0: Yeah.
1: This is, you know, this isn't, oh, they got lucky and drafted Tom Brady in the sixth round and he was amazing. No. They wanted, you know, to get these guys, you know, the guys that they have brought in. You know, Christian Espinoza is a miracle he became available. But once he did, they spent the money and they went out. And they got him. They
0: yep.
1: brought Sam Surridge in from overseas. They went to Norway and spent for Eddie Tagseth. They got Patrick Yazbek from Australia, who could be headed overseas to play in the next couple of years. And, you know, they go and they get Matt Corcoran, who's a U.S. under 20 national team player. And, you know, Hani Mukhtar called him the future of this team. So, you know, they have assembled talent.
0: Yep.
1: All right, and an exciting way to play with a coach that a lot of people think is going to be in consideration to replace Pochettino.
0: Yeah.
1: And so, you know, they deserve all the credit in the world. None of this is luck or accidental.
0: No.
1: None of it.
0: And they are the number one team in the MLS here as we get set to return from the World Cup break. And it is next Friday. Nashville hosts Atlanta at Geodis Park next Friday at 7 p.m. And then
1: you just hope they can pick up where they left off.
0: Yes.
1: I mean, they were humming. So good.
0: Right. But you are now a month and a half removed
1: yes.
0: from playing your last match.
1: Thankfully, they don't. I mean, we talked about just having one player playing the World Cup. You don't have to worry about guys coming back.
0: Right. Being banged up.
1: Yeah.
0: Right.
1: I mean, everybody should be fresh.
0: Yeah. That is true. And I don't know how many of like Atlanta or Montreal who they're facing to start the.
1: I can't imagine very many. Nashville's got one.
0: Right. Right. So going to be exciting. Nashville heading down the stretch of the season. Still a long way to go in the MLS regular season, but Nashville is the best team in the MLS at this point. 615-737-1025 is the phone number. We'd love to hear from you. 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
12: I will pester you throughout the show, Cody.
0: Yeah.
12: Just because I like pestering you in general, but
1: yeah.
0: Everybody subscribe to the Air Raid with Parker Kelly on YouTube.
12: I'll
0: so
12: try
0: you,
12: not
0: you
12: today.
0: Can beat Corey to it.
12: Yeah, you'll definitely beat Corey.
0: 615-737-1025. We're going to talk some college football coming up next in hour number two. Jake Lyman, Corey Curtis, Parker Kelly, next man up, 1025 The Game.
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0: Next Man Up, 102.5, the game second hour on this Wednesday. Jake Lyman, Corey Curtis from News 2, Parker Kelly broadcasting live from the Busy Bee Plumbing, Heating, and Air Conditioning Game Nashville Studios, home of the $99 yearly Beehive membership where the buzz is always about great service. Fun first hour, talking mostly soccer, which I had not anticipated we'd go through an entire hour
1: and
0: on,
1: fasting.
0: On the World Cup. And fasting, of course, which your fast is over. How were the egg bites?
1: You know, they're cold.
0: Oh, yeah.
1: I could have warmed them up. There's
12: you know there's a microwave.
1: I know. That's why I said I could have warmed them up, but it's fine.
0: But still?
1: I have a new relationship with food. I eat to live. I don't live to eat.
0: There you go. I probably could take some advice on that.
1: You're 12 pounds. Just shut up.
0: Let's get into some college football here in hour number two. You know, it's July, so I was racking my brain for some college football topics yesterday, and there's not much unless you're raking
12: expanded playoff
0: unless
12: fields.
0: You're raking Big 12 media days
12: that
0: for
12: was
0: topics.
12: Fun. That was fun yesterday.
0: Shout
12: out Monster Energy.
0: Yeah,
12: right?
0: You saw Monster Energy, the new sponsor, the new presenting sponsor of the Big 12.
1: No, I did not see that.
0: Yeah, they're paying a lot of money to be. It is now
12: it's a terrible. Deal
0: it is
12: for
0: now
12: Big 12.
0: Monster Energy Big 12 football.
12: Like yes, that, which nobody will refer to that as. But and it's also the same for basketball.
0: Men's and women's basketball too. Yeah. So I decided to make up my own. I have made a list of the top 10 college football games coming up in 2026.
1: Oh, all right.
0: And we're going to go through them here. This was not an easy exercise.
1: Is Notre Dame in all of them?
0: Notre Dame is in one of them actually.
1: Okay.
0: I actually went through. 9 of the 10 that I picked are either SEC conference games, Big Ten conference games, or SEC versus Big Ten games.
1: No, that makes sense.
0: Which makes sense, right?
1: Oh, yeah. No,
0: it's
1: totally
0: two best
1: sense.
0: Conferences.
1: Yes.
0: So we're going to go through these 10 to 1. And honestly, number 10 probably might be my most controversial pick here.
1: Okay.
0: Number 10 college football game in 2026. I got Vanderbilt at Georgia on October the 3rd.
12: That's number one for you?
0: Number 10, number 10.
12: Oh, okay. Oh.
0: Yeah, number one. No, I said number 10.
12: So okay.
0: I went through, I have a total of, I believe, like 24 games that I was choosing from. I went through the schedules, and I wrote down any games that intrigued me, and then I sorted them out. The Vanderbilt-Georgia game, again, we don't know if Jared Curtis is starting. I would think by October 3rd he probably would be.
1: If not, they're in trouble.
0: Jared Curtis going to Georgia as a freshman, playing between the hedges.
1: The school he spurned.
0: I think the storyline there is fun. Call me biased for putting a Vanderbilt game on this list, but I think Vandy Georgia is going to be a fun game in October.
1: Okay, well, number one, my first reaction was, you're putting a team with a true freshman starting quarterback in the top 10 games of the year.
0: Yeah.
1: And my first reaction was that, come on, man.
0: Yeah.
1: Come on, man. But then when you bring up the fact that it is Georgia, that's the team he spurned. And I know Clark Lee thinks this is the most overall talented team that he has had at Vanderbilt.
0: Yeah.
1: You still don't have Diego Pavia.
0: Right.
1: And he was everything. He was everything.
0: There is a chance, though, that Vanderbilt is 4-0 heading into this game.
1: Yeah, and like I said, I too am intrigued with how Jared Curtis is received, and I think you start to find out what he's all about.
0: Yeah.
1: How does he battle through that? Because they'll be waiting for him.
0: Right.
1: They will. Who's Georgia's quarterback? Are they still
0: Gunnar Stockton, yeah.
1: I mean, he's good.
0: Yes.
1: He's not great. He's good.
0: Right. He's probably an NFL draft pick, but he's not a first or second round NFL draft pick.
1: No, he's not. But so, yeah, I think, you know, from a sideshow, but then also just from, you know, a gut check for a 19-year-old kid.
0: Yeah.
1: I think it's interesting from that aspect.
0: The storylines are fun. It could be a 4-0 Vanderbilt against a 4-0 Georgia team. And I'm looking through the rest of my list. There's only one other game that weekend that stands out. Miami at Clemson could end up being game day.
1: But Clemson?
0: But Vandy, Georgia could be game day. If Vanderbilt, their games ahead of that one are Austin Peay, Delaware, NC State, and Auburn.
1: Mm-hmm.
0: All winnable.
1: Yeah. Yeah, I mean, Auburn's...
0: Auburn on the road would be tough.
1: They've been down.
0: They've got Byron Brown now following Alex Golish over from USF. But,
1: It's year one.
0: It's year one. So that's a game Vandy can win. You could have 4-0 Vanderbilt on the road at Georgia with Jared Curtis facing the team that he was committed to and flipped to Vanderbilt. I like it. October 3rd. Yeah. Again, nationally, probably not viewed as one of the top 10 games.
1: Well, they're not as interested in that storyline as we are. You know, we are more invested in that.
0: Yes. But locally, I'm putting it in.
1: My son, Jared.
0: In the top 10. Yes. Jared and Corey Curtis. We need a family photo of you guys.
1: Yeah.
0: All right.
1: Superimpose my face.
0: Yes. Yeah. You need like the stepbrothers picture where you just put your face on Will Ferrell and he can be John C. Reilly. Number nine. I got Alabama at LSU, November 7th. That one, self-explanatory. Yeah. It's always great. You've got Lane Kiffin in year one.
1: I mean, you know what's just crazy, though? We don't know what we're going to get from either team.
0: Yeah. I mean, LSU is, they're probably the most expensive roster in the country.
1: Look, you know Lane Kiffin can coach.
0: But looking at Alabama's schedule specifically, like, there's a chance that game is like DeBoer coaching for his job. I know they just extended him, but you look at the schedule, and there's a chance that maybe that's a two-loss Alabama team. 9-3 is not good enough at Alabama.
1: No, it is now. They just extended him.
0: But eventually. So there are three games before that. Georgia at home, at Tennessee, Texas A&M at home. There's a chance you lose two of those games.
1: Yeah, like, it could be 1-3.
0: Right. Alabama fans could be chomping at the bit heading into Baton Rouge on November 7th. So that is my number nine game coming up this year.
1: Sure. That game, that's always a big game.
0: Right. Alabama-LSU is always, especially back when they had SEC East, SEC West, like that was a battle for a spot in the SEC championship game usually. So that's November 7th, which I believe, and we'll see later on in the show, I believe that is the best day of college football this year. Three games on my top 10 list on that day.
1: Okay.
0: Number eight, this is a quarterback matchup for me. Ole Miss at Texas on October 24th. Trinidad Chambliss. Mm-hmm. At Arch Manning.
1: Yeah, you know, I can't argue with that one.
0: Yep.
1: Can't argue with that. I mean, should be points on the board. You know, can Arch Manning build off of the end of last year?
0: Right.
1: Because, you know, much of last year was not great.
0: No.
1: I mean, certainly did not live up to expectation. You know, how does he start this year? And then, you know, Trinidad Chambliss is just, you know, he's
0: he blew up in the playoffs.
1: Yeah, I mean, I'd say he's kind of Diego Pavia.
0: Except, yeah, a little bit.
1: I mean, just he's all over the place, and he's kind of a one-man, you know, wrecking crew, and, you know, he's super fast, and, you know,
0: yeah.
1: he's going to probably have to do more now with Lane gone.
0: Well, and you also have two of the best skill position players in the country in that game, Cam Coleman at Texas, Kawan Lacey at Ole Miss. So that's number eight for me, Ole Miss at Texas. You've got Pete Golding and Steve Sarkisian. First three have all been SEC games. We're going Big Ten for the next two before we take a break.
1: Illinois, Iowa.
0: Yeah, Illinois, Iowa. No, number seven. Oregon at Ohio State, yep. Also on November the 7th.
1: Look, that game's got championship implications.
0: Yep.
1: Whoever wins that game is pretty much sewed up for the playoffs.
0: Yes. Yeah, we've seen it the last 2 years that I believe the winner of that game has gotten the number one overall seed. Okay. No, Indiana had the number one seed last year because they beat Ohio State. But, yes, that one has been a huge game.
1: And Oregon's got – both teams have their quarterbacks coming back.
0: Yes, they do. Dante Moore, so, Julian Sayin.
1: I think last year that game was 14-7. That was Texas.
0: Yes, that was Texas, that Ohio was Texas. State. Yeah. Yep.
1: Well, there should be points on the board in that one.
0: Yes. I love that one again. That one is November 7th, too. So already, Alabama, LSU, Oregon, Ohio State on the same day. And last one here before we get to the top five, it's the game. It's got to be on the list. Michigan, Ohio State. Like, I understand that, you know, Ohio State is probably a different tier heading into the season than Michigan, and new head coach at Michigan as well. But that game always delivers. It really does. So Michigan, Ohio State had to be on the list.
1: And look, Kyle Whittingham can coach.
0: Yes, he can.
1: And you want to see what stamp he puts on Michigan. You know he'll embrace the rivalry. You know he won't shrivel from it.
0: Yep.
1: You know he won't be, it's just one of 12 on our schedule. And if he is, somebody should hit him upside the head. And, you know, frankly, Michigan, for college football, needs to be a playoff team.
0: Yep.
1: Or in the conversation for the playoffs. And I guess they were last year, but I don't think anybody considered them a contender. But they should be better coached than they were.
0: Right.
1: Like,
0: yeah.
1: Look, you win at Utah like he did, you're a good coach.
0: 100%. And they've still got Bryce Underwood there, you know, hopefully able to build off of what was a, you know, promising freshman year. They went 9-4 with a true freshman quarterback at the helm. So Michigan, Ohio State, November 28th. That one at the Horseshoe. That is my sixth best game.
1: So there's two Buckeye games right now.
0: Yes. So we've got, so far, number 10, Vanderbilt at Georgia. Again, maybe a little biased there, but the Jared Curtis storyline, that separated it from the other honorable mentions that I have. Alabama at LSU, number 9. Ole Miss, Texas is 8. Oregon, Ohio State, 7. Michigan, Ohio State, number 6. We got the top 5 coming up. There are two more SEC conference games.
1: Okay.
0: We've got one more Big Ten conference game, one crossover. And then I mentioned Notre Dame is on here.
1: How many Illinois games?
0: Illinois, they...
12: not enough.
0: Yeah, not enough. Maybe you know what? I may have missed Illinois' schedule. I'll have to go back through.
1: I need Brett Bielema.
0: I might have to go back through and see if I missed some Illinois games in there. 615-737-1025 is the phone number if you want to text or call our phone lines. 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
0: Next man up, 102.5 The Game, Jake Lyman, Corey Curtis from News 2, Parker Kelly. Today, the Nashville Sounds take on the Charlotte Knights. 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I am listing off my top 10 college football games of the upcoming 2026 season, but before we get back to the list, Corey, you had two bits of breaking news that just came down.
1: I mentioned that Sam Surge was surely going to be their fourth All-Star. That has, in fact, just happened.
0: There we go.
1: He has been named to the MLS All-Star Game. Nashville now with four All-Stars in the game, most in the MLS.
0: Love it.
1: So that obviously, very, very, very good for them. And also congrats to one of my favorite local players who played as a prep player and as a college player here, and that is Brent Stockstill. He has been named to the Conference USA Hall of Fame, and he was an excellent player for the Blue Raiders.
0: Yes.
1: And, I think Christian Pulisic could take some messages from him. He was playing in the Bahamas Bowl and broke his collarbone, and they had to take his helmet away from him to keep him from trying to get back on the field. Okay?
0: That is awesome.
1: Yes. So congrats to him.
0: Yes.
1: I think he's coaching with the Colts now.
0: Yeah, let's see.
1: I think he's a wide receiver coach with them. I just talked to his dad the other day. Congrats to him. He was a great player. He is, when you're a school like Middle Tennessee, that's the kind of player that takes you places, and he had a really good career there.
0: Yes, he is an offensive quality control coach with the Colts. So that's
1: good for him.
0: This is his third year in Indianapolis. So congratulations to Brent Stockstill, Conference USA Hall of Fame. Let's get back to the top 10 college football games upcoming. To recap, if you missed it, here's 10 through 6. And 10 is going to get some controversy here, and I understand it. I've got Vanderbilt at Georgia on October 3rd. The Jared Curtis storyline, I think locally,
4: like, you don't have to apologize.
0: I'm not going
4: to
0: apologize for it, but I just know that's the one. That's the one on this list that I think people are going to have a problem with.
12: What's the game that I mentioned to you, Jake, that I thought should have been on?
0: Oh, Notre Dame BYU.
12: Notre Dame at BYU. That's in October.
4: That's a good game.
0: That is on my honorable mention list, which I'll give you some of the ones that just missed the cut. Number 9, Alabama at LSU. Number 8, Ole Miss and Texas. 7, Oregon at Ohio State, and number 6, Michigan at Ohio State. Number 5. Maybe the game that has the most talent on the field of any game this season.
4: Okay.
0: Texas at LSU, November the 14th.
4: Yeah. Yeah.
0: Sark versus Lane Kiffin. You got two villains across college sports. I mean, that one's going to be fun in Baton Rouge. This is the second LSU game of three that is on this list.
4: Wow. Yeah. So you've got high do you have high expectations or high intrigue for LSU?
0: Both. Okay. Year one of Lane Kiffin, of course, people are going to be intrigued on how well he does. You left a team that played in the CFP semifinals last year, obviously without you, but played in the CFP semifinals because you wanted to chase a national championship. You got all this money. Are you actually going to live up to the hype this year?
4: You know what I would do if, like, I was an opposing fan base and Lane was coming to town? I'd give everyone a shopping bag to hold up during the game. Because remember, he was too cheap to pay 10 cents for a shopping bag?
0: Yes.
4: He just got how much money?
0: Yeah, how much is Lane making?
4: And he wouldn't pay for a 10-cent shopping bag. And so he took the basket home with him.
12: Lane Kiffin doesn't know how much he's making.
0: He's spent 7 years, $91 million.
4: Yeah, but he can't afford a 10-cent shopping bag. And so yeah, I would give everybody shopping bags.
0: He is definitely going to be one of the most hated men around the SEC, if not the most hated man around the SEC this year as he makes his rounds, especially with the game we have coming up here. Number 4, I said that there was one Notre Dame game on this list. Miami at Notre Dame, again on November the 7th. What a day of college football we will have on the first weekend of November. Miami at Notre Dame, Oregon at Ohio State, Alabama at LSU, all on the same day.
4: C.J. Carr entering year two at quarterback for the Irish. Obviously losing Jeremiah Love and what's the other running back's name, Price?
0: Jadarian Price.
4: Jadarian Price. I mean, that's a lot of talent. That's a lot of talent gone from that football team. Also on the outside, they had receiver draft.
0: Oh, yes, Malachi Fields. Fields, yes.
4: But it's Notre Dame.
0: Yep.
4: So they're going to replace a lot of that. And look, they also lost some offensive linemen who were very good as well.
0: Yeah.
4: But if you're Notre Dame, you need to be able to replace those guys. And I'm pretty sure Marcus Freeman, who, you know, I advocated hard to be the Titans next head coach, will get that done. He doesn't stay at Notre Dame without the commitment to excellence.
0: Right.
4: And so I'm confident Notre Dame will be excellent again this year. Miami got the quarterback from Duke,
0: yes,
4: right?
0: Darian Mensah.
4: Yeah. So, I mean, Miami is financially committed to being good as well. So it's a big, big game.
0: And it was one of the games of the year last year.
4: Yeah, and when you look at that game, it's a lot like I said that Ohio State-Oregon game is. The winner of that game is pretty much assured a spot in the playoffs, in my opinion.
0: Yeah, I would agree with that. With Miami's schedule, they do play Clemson.
4: Clemson, why do we think Clemson's going to be good? When was the last time Clemson was relevant, Parker?
0: They're playing in Death Valley, though. Like that. Is that not?
4: So what, they could play in my backyard. It doesn't make a difference if Dabo hasn't joined the 21st
12: century. In fairness to you, Jake, I'm looking forward to that game as well.
4: Why? Because you want to watch Clemson lose?
12: I love those power matchups that we don't typically see.
4: They haven't been a power team.
5: I understand.
0: But it's the first game of Lane Kiffin
5: at LSU.
0: Who is the second best team in the ACC?
4: I don't know.
0: It's Clemson.
4: Why?
0: They still get talent in there.
4: Yeah, but they haven't been. It's been, 4 years?
0: I just think with Miami, you look at their schedule. It's a bunch of...
4: Look, Dabo's getting fired after this year.
0: I don't know about that.
5: You're insane if you think
0: Dabo.
5: You're insane if you think Dabo's getting fired after this year.
4: I'm putting it out there. Dabo gets fired, or it's you guys, I'm taking you to Waffle House.
0: Okay. Deal.
5: Deal.
0: Deal.
5: I will take that in a heartbeat.
4: Okay. Now, if he does get fired, what do I get?
0: Well, I mean, the odds of him getting fired are much lower, I would say.
12: If he doesn't get fired, you subscribe to the Air Raid.
4: I'm gonna subscribe to your stupid.
0: No,
4: podcast.
0: if he does get fired, we can like order breakfast in for a Wednesday.
4: I get
0: show.
4: Starbucks that would be fun. On Wednesday for a month.
0: Okay, deal.
12: Whoa, for
0: deal.
12: A month.
0: No, yeah, that's a deal. Yeah, we'll do that.
4: Okay. He's got to get fired.
0: Yeah, he's got to get fired. That's 100%.
12: Okay, that's
4: look. I know you can house some hash browns. Okay,
12: I can.
4: I'm prepared to financially invest in that.
0: So
12: an all-star breakfast. Down the hatch.
0: I don't think we talked about this. We talked about the SEC coach rankings that On3 did.
4: Yeah.
0: ACC, who would you have had ranked higher, James Franklin or Dabo Swinney?
4: Oh, at this point, James Franklin.
0: Okay. They did too.
4: Because at this point, James Franklin embraces what it takes to win at this stage of college football. Don't look at me like that.
12: I'm not looking at you like
4: anything. You're the guy behind you. He can't win, but he's going to win 10 games.
0: James Franklin has the ninth most wins among head coaches.
12: If we're
0: in the
12: going current, yes,
0: era.
12: I would agree. James Franklin.
4: Look, Dabo all time more successful than James Franklin, hands down.
12: Yeah, yeah.
4: But in the last five,
12: and I'm
4: years,
12: sure that's what that list was based off of.
4: College football has changed.
0: Yes,
4: and Dabo Swinney has refused to change with it.
0: Yeah.
4: Okay. He is a freaking dinosaur.
12: That's all why right. Mike Gundy got fired at Oklahoma State. Same thing.
0: Yeah.
4: If you are a dinosaur, you will have the same fate as the dinosaurs. You will die. All right? And you can sit on your high horse all you want. That high horse is going to burn to the freaking ground, okay?
0: I still don't think he gets fired.
4: Fired!
0: But
4: maybe midseason.
0: Okay. All right. We have made a deal here with Corey.
12: In fairness to this, it's not going to happen. I don't think it will. But last season, if you would have told me Brian Kelly was going to be out the door midseason,
0: James Franklin
12: was going to be out the door, all these guys are fired before Halloween, I wouldn't have believed you.
4: Look, there are tens of millions of dollars pumped into these rosters now.
0: Yeah.
4: Okay. They demand results. Clemson people are still delusional that they have one of the top five programs in all of college football. They do not like not being that.
0: I mean, they played in the college football playoff 2 years ago. Like this, it's not like
4: they were not that good.
0: All right, I look at their
4: schedule. They were in the ACC. That's the only reason they got
0: there. Let me read this schedule to you. How many losses do you think Clemson has this year? At LSU, I'd say that's
4: one.
0: A loss.
4: 0-1.
0: Georgia Southern.
4: 0-2. 1-1.
0: North Carolina.
4: You know what? That's a toss up.
0: You're going Chapel Bill is a toss up.
12: I'm going Clemson. 2-1. Yeah. 2-1.
0: Cal.
4: Okay. Is North Carolina paying players?
0: Yes.
4: Are they into the transfer
0: portal?
4: They're
0: not good players.
4: Are they into the transfer
12: portal?
4: They're
12: heavily into the transfer portal.
4: Okay. Thank you. That puts them ahead of Clemson.
12: Okay, is Clemson at Cal?
0: Clemson is at Cal, yes.
12: Cal's winning that game.
4: Boom! Dude, we're firing him already.
0: I mean, Miami the next week.
4: 2-3.
12: Okay, 2-3.
4: 2-3.
0: Charleston Southern.
4: 2-4.
0: Virginia Tech.
12: Okay.
4: I'll lean
12: Virginia Tech. So was that 3-4?
4: How many players from Penn State?
0: If he's 3-4 heading to Florida State, he's probably
4: Florida
0: is fired.
4: State.
0: Yeah.
12: 4-4. 4-4. Let's keep going. Fired. Let's keep going.
0: Syracuse.
4: No.
12: Well, they get Stephen Jelly back.
0: At Syracuse, in the carrier, or the formerly known as the carrier.
12: Okay,
0: dome.
12: Syracuse was actually decent with Stephen Jelly.
0: 4-5. Georgia Tech at home.
4: They could totally lose that game.
12: I'll give them a sympathy win. 5-5.
4: Bad coach.
0: At Duke.
12: I'll give them a win there. 6-5.
0: And then home against South Carolina.
12: Give me 6-6 for Clemson this
0: year. Okay, if he goes 6-6, he might get fired. But I don't think he's going 6-6. You guys gave him.
4: How does a 6-6 team get in the top 10 games of the year?
0: They aren't. I don't have them in there.
4: I thought you just did.
0: No, I picked Miami and Notre Dame. I was saying that I thought Miami and Clemson would be a decent game. We went completely off the rails. I said Miami Notre Dame is number four. I said the only other tough game on Miami's schedule is Clemson.
4: I just want it to be known that I said Clemson is trash, and you guys disagreed with me.
0: They're not going 6-6.
4: Look, and then we just went through the schedule, and you both just agreed with me that they are mediocre
0: because
4: at best.
0: You gave them losses to Cal, Virginia Tech, and Florida State. Like those aren't like it's not like those are guaranteed losses. I would say Clemson would be favored in all of those games.
4: Virginia Tech's going to beat them.
0: I hope so. I really do, but I don't think that's going to happen. 615-737-1025 is the phone number.
4: I've got a grande mocha with no whip. Whip doesn't agree with
0: me. I'll write this down.
5: You've inspired me. I'm making my own list right now.
0: Okay,
5: in the process.
0: We'll get to yours, too. I've got three more games to go. We'll do it on the other side. Jake Lyman, Corey Curtis, Parker Kelly, next man up, 1025 The Game.
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13: I'm Fox 17 Code Red meteorologist Greg Pope. It's our forecast starting off warm, humid, and areas of patchy fog here in the low 70s. By the afternoon, we're up near 90 and a few more pop-up thunderstorms with heavy downpours, loud thunder, and lightning. Carry us throughout the afternoon into this evening.
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33: What I told them tonight was, listen, we give you scholarships, we give you, stipends and meals and a place to live. We give you nice uniforms. I can't give you guts, and I can't give you heart. And tonight, hey, it was BYOG, bring your own guts. And they brought some guts and some heart, and they never quit till the last play. And thank you to the good Lord and my dad who was with me tonight.
0: Next Man Up, 1025 The Game. Corey Curtis and his best friend, Dabo Sweeney.
4: He doesn't even know how to spell his name.
0: Remember when, it made sense back then, but he was a shoo-in to be Saban's successor.
4: Yeah, absolutely.
0: And college sports changed.
4: Wasn't he selling insurance for a while? And then he got back into coaching?
0: Very possible.
4: I think that was true. Look, he has been an enormously successful head coach.
0: Yeah.
4: And my frustration with him is twofold. Number one, it's in not embracing and changing with the sport.
0: Yeah.
4: That's just incredibly prideful and foolish. And then the other, and I have this problem with a number of coaches, disparaging players getting paid when you are making an obscene amount of money.
0: Yep.
4: Those are the kids that are getting you paid. And yes, they get nice uniforms and they get food and they get an education. Let's not pretend that college football is the same financial model as it was in 1980 or 1990. The money around the sport, the TV money and the booster money as well, but there's just so much more money around it that there's – I mean, those kids, the trade – isn't the same. It's not equitable like that. Back then, scholarship.

0: Bills are not missing out on books or education or teachers because a football player is stealing their money. Okay, that's not happening. It's not happening.
1: Yeah, and I don't. I guess we got off on Clemson because
0: it's fun.
1: Because I said Miami's only other tough game besides Notre Dame was Clemson, and
0: I said no, they're gonna get railed by Miami.
1: But we are. Let me finish off the top 10
0: sure,
1: here.
0: Let's go.
1: So far. Top 10 games of 2026 in college football. We got Vanderbilt, Georgia, Alabama, LSU, Ole Miss, Texas, Oregon, Ohio State, Michigan, Ohio State, Texas, LSU, and Miami at Notre Dame. Those are 10 through 4. Number 3, rematch in Austin, Ohio State at Texas on September the 20th.
2: Thank you.
0: I'm surprised that's not number 1.
2: Yeah, well... There are a couple more.
1: I think Parker knows more. Who's number one.
0: I'm looking forward. That's what I'm saying. I mean, if that's not number one, these other games must be unbelievable.
1: Well, number two, rematch of the Big Ten Championship, Ohio State at Indiana on October the 17th.
0: That's good. That's good. And you know what? That's the first Indiana game
1: you've
0: got on there.
1: Well, it's the only Indiana game I've got on there because their schedule...
0: Wait, aren't they playing Illinois?
1: Indiana, Illinois. How'd you guess number one?
0: Brett Bielema.
1: Indiana's schedule, they don't really have a whole lot of tough ones on there. Here's their Big Ten schedule. Northwestern at Rutgers, at Nebraska, Ohio State at Michigan is good. Minnesota, USC at Washington and Purdue. They don't play Illinois. So
0: I think Indiana, USC is good.
1: Yeah, good game. Not top 10, though.
0: Okay.
1: And your number one game. Everyone knew it had to be. Lane Kiffin's return to Oxford. LSU at Ole Miss, September the 19th.
0: Are we convinced Ole Miss is going to be that good?
1: I don't care about...
2: Even if they're not.
1: I don't care about the on-the-field product, except for the batteries that will be thrown at Lane Kiffin. Like, that is... It is just going to be such a raucous environment.
0: But you know what's really special about that? Is Lane will embrace it.
1: Yes. Yeah,
0: he will embrace being the villain. He'll try to be nice, probably like on Monday at his presser.
1: Yeah,
0: but like Wednesday or Thursday, he'll let something slip that'll just be like, oh, dude.
1: Yeah, no, he's Lane Kiffin.
0: Can't help himself.
1: He cannot. He is so good at being the villain, and he loves it. And his social media posts and all that. So
0: his social media posts are really good.
1: They are good. I don't know if it's him doing it or if he has like somebody who coordinates it.
0: I
1: think it might be him, but that game, no matter what the outcome on the field is, the build up to that and the environment is going to be elite. So that is my number one game of 2026.
0: You know, of all of the changes that they want, that, you know, like I'm not necessarily in favor of this congressional thing to get into college football to save it or whatever, blah, blah, blah, blah, blah, blah. But I will say the whole thing about contacting coaches in season.
1: Yeah.
0: I 100% support that.
1: Yeah.
0: 100% support that. I mean, and look, a lot of the stuff that's in there is very common sense.
1: There's a lot of good in there. I've seen it was Auburn and Alabama put out a joint statement yesterday or 2 days ago saying they oppose it. I think there's a lot that probably needs to be fixed and changed.
0: Yeah.
1: But, you know. They're doing their best.
2: By the way, that statement that they released, Bear Bryant would be rolling over his grave hearing that Alabama and Auburn agreed.
1: Came together on anything.
2: Yeah.
1: On anything. All right, here are my honorable mentions that just missed the cut. The first
0: Notre
1: one.
0: Notre Dame, Illinois.
1: These are in no particular order. Actually, in fact, they're in chronological order.
0: Okay.
1: September 5th, week one, Clemson, LSU.
0: Oh, come on, man. It's a blowout.
2: It's still, you know, two premier teams.
0: They're not a premier team.
1: I mean, it was 17-10 last year. Like, it was
0: and the coach got fired. What are you talking about?
1: Other games, Georgia, Alabama, October 10th.
0: Yeah, absolutely. I'm surprised that's not in your top 10.
1: Texas, Oklahoma, October 10th.
2: Referred to as the Red River Shootout.
1: Red River Shootout,
2: known by no other name.
1: Okay.
0: It played at the Jarrah Dome.
1: No, is it at the Jerry World this year?
2: It's at the original Cotton Bowl.
1: That's what I thought.
0: Oh, I thought they moved it to Dallas.
2: Oh, if they did, I would be.
1: Yeah, I would be mad.
2: I would riot.
1: It's at the Texas State Fair.
2: I would riot. Yes,
1: every year.
2: One of the best venues in college football.
0: Okay.
1: Third Saturday in October has to be in there. Alabama, Tennessee. has to be within the top 15. That's 14th. And then Georgia Ole Miss, rematch of the playoff game from last year, November 7th. That's November 7th, too.
0: I'm surprised that one's not in there.
2: You know what else is November 7th?
1: What?
2: The Holy War.

0: or BYU at Utah.
1: Man, what a day of college football.
0: Yeah, I know.
2: But you also brought up Notre Dame and BYU.
1: That's October 17th.
2: And that's not in your honorable mention?
1: It was on the list. It did not make the next five out.
0: That would have been in the top 10 for me. That probably would have been number 10. I would have replaced Vanderbilt, Georgia.
1: Yeah, I mean, number 10 was the hardest one. I feel like I got to 9, and I was like, all right, I've got 7 or 8 games that I could pick here.
2: Yeah.
1: I went with Vanderbilt, shocker.
0: What about Oregon at USC? Week 4.
1: Do we believe USC is going to be that good this year?
2: I think they're going to be good.
0: I think they're making the playoffs.
1: Do we believe in Lincoln Riley?
2: Yes.
0: I haven't sold my stock.
1: Okay.
0: I'll say that.
1: All right.
2: But he's got a quarterback coming back.
1: And he does. Mayava's good.
2: Yeah.
1: Yeah.
0: Look at who's calling his defense. Gary Patterson.
1: Yeah. Yeah.
0: That's been the area they needed to improve.
1: Yes, the defense has been the problem. But
0: and it's gotten better, slowly but surely. It has gotten better.
1: We will see. Justin from Greenbrier said that we need to keep track of this list after the games are played and see if they live up to the hype. But that's my top 10 college football games of the year.
0: What about USC at Penn State?
2: Oh, what?
0: What do you mean, what?
2: Penn State lost their whole roster.
0: And you know who? They basically imported Iowa State's team.
2: Okay.
1: That USC and Penn State, good game. Not one of
0: I think
1: top,
0: it's going to be the not, whiteout,
1: not
0: too.
1: Not one of the top 10 games.
0: I think it's going to be the whiteout.
1: Is it? What does Penn State's schedule look like?
0: They have a pretty easy schedule, too.
1: Yeah.
0: I mean, 10-2 for Penn State this year is not out of the realm of possibility.
2: Look, he's National Coach of the Year if they go 10-2.
0: Yeah. Yeah, Matt Campbell's a good coach.
2: No, he's very
0: good
2: coach.
0: That would not surprise me.
1: No, you are right. Their schedule's very favorable. The only Big Ten games that I look at and I'm like, yeah, they might not be favored, USC, at Michigan, at Washington. Those are like the three. The rest of their schedule's pretty easy.
0: Yeah, Michigan or Oklahoma,
2: Rutgers,
0: Michigan.
2: Purdue.
1: They got Rutgers, Purdue, Maryland, Minnesota, yeah. Northwestern, Wisconsin.
2: Wow. Yeah, wow.
0: See?
2: Yeah.
0: It's in there. It's in there. What about Michigan at Oregon? That's late.
1: That one was listed on November 14th.
0: Yep. November 14th.
2: I mean,
0: yep.
2: Look, Michigan is one of those teams where we're like, what are we going to get? We think it's going to be better.
1: Right.
2: But we just don't know. It's like, you know, we think LSU with Lane and this expensive roster is going to be really good. But,
1: yep.
2: But we still got to see it.
1: Yeah.
2: We still got to see it.
1: I've got some other games that I had written down. Texas A&M, LSU should be good. Tennessee, Texas, or Oklahoma, Georgia, Oklahoma, Michigan.
2: Does Notre Dame play Clemson this year?
1: They do not.
2: Oh, crap.
1: They play BYU. That one did make the...
0: They replaced the USC game with that.
1: Yes.
2: Yeah. You know, I can't believe Notre Dame's not playing USC.
0: It sucks.
1: I know.
2: Yeah. And I know they rotate their schedule. It's part of the school and it's part of what they do. I think Navy is the only, like, non-negotiable for them. And that goes back to, like, World War II. I can't remember the story behind it.
1: Yeah.
2: But it had to do with Navy playing Notre Dame and Notre Dame always feeling indebted to Navy and basically telling them, you've got a game as long as you want it.
1: Right.
2: And that will not change.
1: Yep. Notre Dame, they create their own schedule. I think they need to stick with all of their historic rivalries. They need to play all of those every single year.
2: I would like to see Notre Dame play USC and Michigan every year.
1: Yep. And they're playing neither of them this year.
2: Yeah. And look, Michigan hasn't always been there. They've played Michigan State a lot.
1: They are playing Michigan State this year.
2: Okay, so play Michigan State. Yeah. And look, there was a time when that was a great game.
1: Yeah, Michigan State.
2: I mean, when Rudy Rudiger covered the kick.
1: Yeah. For a long time, Michigan State was a very good team. They're just not lately. 615-737-1025. Let's go to the phone lines. Kenny the Mailman is called in. Kenny, thanks for calling. Good morning.
3: Hello, good friends. First of all, what are the FanDuel odds that Corey Curtis is going to yell at me today?
2: Zero.
3: Oh, good. I will take that. Listen, I'm 64. You know, change is hard.
2: Yep.
3: I love following the SEC. And to me, winning the SEC is just the epitome of college football. Now, it's just make the playoffs because a lot of people I work with still have not grasped that some SEC teams are going to have 5 road games and some are going to have 4, and when I explain it to them, they all go nuts. And I go, did you not realize they did that? And I really get them ticked off because I don't think Tennessee's going to be really, really good this year, but they've only got 3 conference road games. Do y'all realize that?
2: No.
3: Yeah, when you play here, it's not a road game.
2: Oh, you're talking about Vanderbilt. Okay.
3: Literally, if they had an excellent team this year, I think that would be a huge point with some of the other schools that have to go on the road 5 times. could y'all look real quick and say, is this going to make a difference in winning or losing the conference? Which has five and which has four? Hey, y'all have a great day.
1: Yeah, thanks for the call, Kenny. It's a good point because you've seen the NFL go to an uneven schedule, 17 games, 9-8, but each conference plays the same amount. The AFC has a year where they play 9 road games, and then the next year the NFC has a year where they play 9 road games. You can't do that in the SEC with no more divisions.
2: Yeah.
1: So you are going to get an unbalanced number every year. We'll have to see if year over year the teams that play 5 home games are getting to the SEC title game more consistently. I mean, do you ever go to 10 conference games? I don't know if you can do that.
2: No, I don't think. Well, listen, anything is possible.
1: Yeah, right.
2: Anything is possible. Look, you might get to a point where you're playing all conference games.
1: Yeah.
2: If it's just the Big Ten and the SEC.
1: Yeah, just make it the AFC, NFC of college football.
2: They could just then send their two representatives or whatever they want to do. But yeah, I mean, look, it's, you know, a lot of times things aren't fair. I mean, beyond home and away, we could look at schedules.
1: Right.
2: And say, hey, I mean, we just went through Penn State's schedule.
1: Yeah.
2: And I'm sure, like, there's some Big Ten teams are like, well, how is this fair?
1: Yeah, with an 18-team Big Ten, you're not going to get even schedules.
2: The problem is there's no accounting for when teams are good and teams are bad. You know, there are a lot of teams who had Penn State on their schedule last year who thought, oh, gosh, this is going to be a gauntlet.
1: This
2: is probably an L. And all of a sudden it was a win.
1: Yep.
2: And, you know, so there's no guarantees on when teams are going to be good and when they're going to be bad. There's not. You know, you like to think there is, but there's not. And so, you know, there is it built in where it's going to be unfair? Yeah. Yeah. But there is also going to be those years where you have the advantage.
1: Right.
2: And that's the give and take of it.
1: Yep. It's not going to be even in a given season, but as the years go on, it'll even itself out. 615-737-1025 is the phone number. If you want to join the conversation, our phone line's driven by WilsonCountyHyundai.com. We will wrap up hour number two coming up next. Jake Lyman, Corey Curtis, Parker Kelly. Next man up, 1025 The Game.
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1: Six Man Up 102.5, The Game. Jake Lyman, Corey Curtis, Parker Kelly. Finishing up the second hour on the show, we will get into the NFL coming up in the final hour on this Wednesday. We've been talking college football this hour, the top games in 2026. And man, I just, like, as I went through that, it's getting me more and more excited for this season, and especially that November 7th date. Like, anybody who schedules their wedding on November 7th should know that either people aren't coming or they're going to have their phone out watching college football.
0: Corey, what's your opinion on fall weddings?
1: Do you like fall weddings?
2: Why would anyone do that?
1: Yep, I agree.
2: My brother, half-brother, got married the night that the Bears played the Vikings on Monday Night Football, and Jim McMahon came off the bench to throw the bomb to Willie Gault, turn the game around. And I remember her family was irate because we were all watching the game in the corner. And I'm like, you got married with the Bears
0: on Monday Night
2: Football.
0: What do you expect?
2: And I'm like, 14?
1: Yeah.
2: I'm like, number one, I didn't want to be there. 14. Stupid wedding.
1: Right.
2: But, yeah. No. Let's tell you. For a long time, my parents have been very upset with me because I have covered football now for over 35 years. And I have always, since I got into this profession, I have told them I don't take time off during football season. And it's not because I felt like I didn't want to. I just felt that this is the job.
1: Right. That's what you're there for. Yep.
2: And so I just said, don't ask me to take off. Don't. I'm not doing it. This is my job. And have I always had too much allegiance to my job? Yes, I have. Has it been healthy? No, it has not. And was I 100% right in that situation? No, I was not. But they couldn't understand, and they didn't try to understand.
1: Yeah.
2: Now, I'm softening on that. Okay. Also, the seasons are longer.
1: Yes.
2: So I'm softening on it as well from that aspect. But I also don't like leaving my people with extra work to do because I'm leaving.
1: Yeah.
2: But that's inevitable. So, you know, I've softened on that a little bit. But, yeah, guys, there's like 8 other months during the year.
1: I mean, right.
2: I guess, look, if you're a person who does not care about football, that's fine.
1: Yeah, right.
2: But understand that there will be a lot of people
1: who
2: you want to come to your wedding.
1: Yep.
2: If you plan on having a big wedding, that do. Now, if you're having a small wedding or you're going to the Justice of the Peace or you're going to do a destination, you know, yeah, go for it. But if you want to have a big wedding, no, it's not just about you.
1: Yeah. I think it's just you can have your wedding whenever you want. No one's going to stop you. But if you do it in the fall and you have guests or family members who are big into football, understand they're probably going to be watching or checking the scores. Like, it's kind of how it goes. My sister is actually engaged, and similar to you, it's like, I can't take off during Vandy women's basketball season. It's not like I have a backup who I can just say, oh, I'm going to miss this game. So I told my sister, I was like, if you want me to be at your wedding, it cannot be between the months of November and March. Like, yeah. I cannot come. And she understood, but it's like people who
2: She's doing it anyway.
1: No, she's not. I don't know. I think she's actually doing it next September. So
2: she's
1: going to
2: do it during football season.
0: Gosh.
1: I'll figure that out. I'm officiating a wedding in October this year.
2: Okay.
1: Oh. I actually just got ordained this week. I am Reverend Jacob Lyman now.
2: Wow.
0: Okay, we need to change the show intro.
1: Yeah, next man up.
0: With Reverend Jacob Lyman.
2: Why are you officiating a wedding?
1: My friends asked me to.
0: Why are you doing it in October?
1: That's when they're holding it.
2: Are you afraid that they get divorced and that your record will be like 0-1?
1: My batting out? No,
0: you can't say that.
1: They've been together.
2: I just did.
1: They've been together for 10 years. I think I'll be hitting 1,000. I'll be good.
2: I was about to say something I should not.
1: I am now Reverend Lyman, and I expect to be referred to as such.
0: Okay. Sorry. I'll talk to Chase about changing the show intro.
2: still got to include that Tim Tebow's a better quarterback.
0: Oh, yeah. We can't leave that out.
1: I love that some of the drops in there are just vague. If Jared's going to Vanderbilt, I'm going to Vanderbilt too. And
2: every time I hear the Tebow one, my skin
1: he plays
2: crawls.
1: Quarterback like, better than Tim Tebow. Yeah,
2: I remember when you said it.
1: Yeah.
2: And I was like, God, I hope so.
1: But, right. But, I mean, Tim Tebow did win a Heisman Trophy. Probably finished second.
2: In college, for the college game, he was spectacular.
1: Yep. Yep.
2: He was the NFL game?
0: Maybe the greatest college quarterback of all time?
1: Yeah. Maybe.
0: Cam Newton?
1: The noise coming
0: from the Joe Burrow?
1: There's
2: Joe Burrow was really good.
1: Joe Burrow. Maybe. Joe Burrow, greatest quarterback season of all
0: ever.
1: Time?
2: Peyton Manning was pretty good at Tennessee.
1: Yeah, Peyton Manning was great. I mean, yeah, you got to go further back, too, of course.
2: There's some pretty...
1: There's been some really good quarterbacks. Tebow...
2: Shoot, just Carson Palmer at USC.
0: Yeah. Yeah.
1: Tim Tebow, the 2 years he had at Florida, the back-to-back national championship runs.
0: It's pretty hard to beat. Pretty hard to beat.
1: Yep.
2: Rick Meyer at Notre Dame.
0: Yeah.
2: You know, okay, I'm going to throw out a name, a guy who is a jackass, but a great college quarterback, Jeff George.
1: Yeah.
2: I mean, that guy could sling it at Purdue and Illinois.
1: Yeah.
2: I mean, look, there's a lot. I mean, and now, did he win like Tim Tebow? No. Did he have Tim Tebow's team around him? No.
1: Yeah.
2: I mean, like I said, Tim Tebow doing what they asked him to do, he was great at it. He also had, who is his coach?
1: Urban Meyer.
2: Okay, has he won some games everywhere he's been?
1: Yeah, he was.
2: All right,
1: yeah.
2: Except for Jacksonville. and did he have a ton of NFL players around him? Yeah, he did.
1: Yeah, he did.
2: Yeah, he did.
1: Yeah, that was a loaded team.
2: Yeah, no. So, look, he was a great college. I will say, you guys, tell me what you think of this statement. He was a great college football player.
1: Yeah.
2: I don't know that he was a great quarterback.
1: Yeah, I'd agree with that. He was a great college football player. Probably would have been if he had played tight end or something.
2: Yeah, I will say one of the greatest college football players of all time.
0: Tebow could have played linebacker and been fine,
2: sure,
0: too.
2: Sure, I agree. I mean, he had the mentality to play any of them. And, you know, that was one of the great things about him at quarterback is he didn't have to complete passes to make plays.
1: Yeah.
2: And, you know, he was very versatile in what they wanted him to do. And the college game allowed him to have a slow delivery, to not be the most accurate passer out there, to be limited in the routes that he could throw, and still be immensely successful.
1: Yep.
2: And, you know, we talk about Christian Pulisic not being that guy. Tim Tebow was that guy.
1: Yeah. Yeah, he was.
2: He never bristled from a moment.
1: Nope.
2: And so, again, I don't want people to think I'm sitting here bagging on Tim Tebow, but I'm just, you know, we're talking about the ability to play quarterback, all right? You know, Peyton Manning and Tim Tebow are two different spectrums.
1: Yes, yeah.
2: Carson Palmer coming out of USC was unbelievable.
1: Yeah.
2: And you know, look, if he hadn't spent most of his career in Cincinnati, we might have a far different view.
1: Yeah, he was good in Arizona,
2: you know,
1: too.
2: You know who he might be? He might be Matt Stafford right now.
1: Yeah, that is very true.
2: Because leave Matt Stafford in Detroit.
1: Yeah, see what happens.
2: Carson Palmer.
1: Yeah. No, and we're about to hear that drop again coming up here at the top of the hour. Diego Pavia, better quarterback than Tim Tebow. Better at playing quarterback.
0: Heard it here first.
2: Yeah, no, look.
1: Every hour, on the hour.
2: Better passer.
1: 9-12. Yeah, better passer.
2: No question he was a better
1: passer. That's the point I was making.
2: No, I know, but it's just every time you hear it in its little clip, and it's like, whoa. Why?
0: Because it's out of context. Yes. Nobody knows
2: what. I know, but that's why it's a drop. By the way, I still haven't heard my drop where I say I hate everyone.
1: I hate everyone at the station.
0: That's played a lot.
2: Yeah. Is it?
0: Yeah, that's played a lot.
1: Okay. You know, best statistical passer in college football history, or Division One, Bailey Zappe, Western Kentucky.
0: Wow. That is true.
1: Yeah.
2: Yeah, there you go.
1: He's got all the records.
0: And then Austin Reed followed him up.
1: Right.
0: And led the country in passing.
1: Yeah, that's
0: Western
1: true.
0: Kentucky, how about it?
1: Air it out.
0: Air raid.
1: 615-737-1025 is the phone number. We got one more hour on this Wednesday. We'll get into the NFL coming up next. We'll talk some Titans and much more. Jake Lyman, Corey Curtis, Parker Kelly. Next man up, 1025 The Game.
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1: Next Man Up, 102.5, The Game, final hour on this Wednesday. Jake Lyman and Corey Curtis from News 2 in studio. Parker Kelly at the controls. We are broadcasting from the Busy Bee Plumbing, Heating, and Air Conditioning Game Nashville Studios, home of the $99 yearly Beehive membership, where the buzz is always about great service. Going to talk some NFL football here in the final hour of the show. We had some fun in hour number two. I am going to bring us to a little bit more serious topic
25: here. I'm bringing the heat today.
1: You are. You are. Somebody said that the egg bites didn't work. You might need a Snickers.
2: No, isn't that Twix when you need a minute?
1: Yes. The Snickers is the like, you're not yourself when you...
2: You're supposed to be grouchy. I'm not grouchy
0: Snickers
2: today.
0: Satisfies.
1: You're not grouchy. You're just energetic.
2: I'm
1: just fiery.
2: Pumped. It might be that entire pizza I ate last night at 6 o'clock.
1: To get ready for your intermittent fasting?
2: I just was hungry, man.
1: I actually had an entire pizza last night, too. Not like a big one,
2: It was a carb day for me yesterday.
1: Gotcha.
2: And see, today...
0: Carb days.
2: And see, this morning I had egg bites.
1: Yeah.
2: No carbs.
1: Yeah. Yeah, we're kind of on the same schedule. I didn't know yesterday was going to be a carb day, but today's more of a protein day.
2: I looked at that frozen pizza and I said, today's carb day.
1: I am going to take us to a more serious topic here to start hour number three.
2: I'll try to be more serious person.
1: Of course, last week we discussed the news of Chris Johnson and his diagnosis with ALS.
2: Yes.
1: And then news yesterday, Marshawn Nealand, who took his own life earlier this year. He was diagnosed with CTE.
2: It should not be a surprise to anyone.
1: Right. And, you know, I'm not going to sit here and say Brandon Ayuk has CTE, but like obviously he's had
2: Antonio Brown.
1: Right.
2: When you see these dramatic changes in personality,
1: right,
2: it's very, very concerning.
1: Yes, and we've seen it a lot over the last few years. You mentioned Antonio Brown. I'll always bring up Chandler Jones. Like some of the Instagram things that he was posting were scary, where he said Larry Fitzgerald was in his dog.
2: Look, I have a goddaughter,
1: right,
2: who played soccer, and she got concussed back to back times when she was like eighth grade freshman year. And her personality changed. She became a different person.
1: Yeah.
2: And I'm not sitting here saying she's got CTE, but...
1: Right. I mean, head injuries are very serious.
2: Yes,
1: and
2: they are.
1: It felt for a long time that I think they were minimized. And, you know...
2: They still are.
1: The NFL still tries to... Maybe not brush it under the rug, but
2: they try enough that says, we're trying.
1: Right. And we don't know what the changes they've made, the differences that they've made, we're not going to know for a long time.
2: Well, look, there is quantitative data on the amount of diagnosed concussions.
1: For sure.
2: With the kickoff changes and...
1: The helmets.
2: With the helmets. And look, I asked Mike Vrabel, God, it would have been 3 or 4 years ago, because he was the one who brought up the statistic about the Guardian caps reducing impact by 30%. And I said, Mike, why don't you guys just wear Guardian caps full time? If that's the case,
1: right,
2: why don't we do this? And he was like, that's not for me to answer. But again, if the NFL is serious about, they might be unsightly, but like if I was a player, I mean, you see players who wear them the whole season.
1: Right. Romeo Doubs.
2: I think you'll see more and more of them as time goes on, especially when stories like this come out there.
1: Yes. It's the last
2: Josh
1: couple.
2: Wiley.
1: Right. Josh Wiley has worn it.
2: Yeah.
1: And TD was on last week and we had a similar conversation of, he wrote an article called Swag versus Safety.
2: Yeah.
1: And I think a lot of it is a lot of these players, and we're all guilty of this, no matter who we are, of thinking short term over long term. It's like, I'll be fine. I don't need to worry about that now. But is it worth it to look a little cooler out on the football field and put yourself at more risk? Now, the helmet innovations that they're making are making just, no matter what, it's becoming safer. But the Guardian caps, I don't know if they'll mandate it, but like with everything that's come out, and of course we know CTE has been around for a long time. It's now just becoming a little bit more widespread that we're knowing about it. I wonder if maybe the NFL does mandate the Guardian caps at some point.
2: Look, I'm going to say something that people are not going to like. The only way to truly address the safety of people's brains in football is to take the face mask away.
1: Really?
2: Yep. Because at that point, you stop leading with your face and your head.
1: Yeah.
2: And you stop creating the helmet-to-helmet contact. Okay? One day, the face mask will go away. I don't know when that is, but the data is what the data is. And we're learning more and more about the long-term effects. And as the helmets have gotten better, players have felt more emboldened to lead with their helmets.
1: That's a good point.
2: And so the only true way to limit the amount of helmet-to-helmet contact in players leading with their helmets is to take the face mask away.
1: I had never thought of that before, but you make a very good point. It's, you know, when you go out there and your whole head is covered, you probably feel a lot safer.
2: Feeling of invincibility.
1: Hey, if I get hit in the head, I'll be okay because I've got this. But yeah, if your face is exposed, you're going to be a little bit more careful.
2: I need to give some credit to that statement, and I say credit. I know some people hate it, and that's fine. I get why you hate it. I do, but I'm just being real.
1: Yeah.
2: Ryan Suter, former Predators star. I had a conversation with him back in the mid-2000s, and he was concerned about concussions in hockey and player safety.
1: Yeah.
2: And I brought up, you know, helmets and masks and all that stuff. He goes, no. He said, we'd be safer if they took the helmets away from us. And it was because of that. Players wouldn't feel as emboldened to be heat-seeking missiles at each other. And that got me thinking kind of in this direction. I really bristle when fans downplay the head injuries and say the game's getting soft. It's not. Guys don't have to lead with their helmets for the game to be physical and brutal.
1: Yeah.
2: You still see tremendous hits even when they're not leading with their heads. The guys are still amazing athletes making amazing plays. It may not be what you grew up with. Like, when I was growing up, leading with your helmet was 100% illegal. It was called spearing.
1: Yeah.
2: And it was a 15-yard penalty. It wasn't until Chuck Cecil and, you know, ESPN, when guys getting jacked up became a thing and NFL realized it was good for ratings, that they put that flag in their pocket and they let guys do it. So the game changed. And it's got to change back because people are dying.
1: Right. And you don't – I agree with you that safety needs to be the main priority. And we can all look back and say, oh, man, Brian Dawkins was so much fun to watch with the way he'd light people up. And that can be true. It can be fun to watch.
2: Kevin Byard was fun to watch.
1: Kevin Byard was, yeah, and he wasn't a guy who...
2: He was not a headhunter.
1: No.
2: But he was fun to watch.
1: No, he was not. And it's okay to look back and say, man, that was fun to watch. But you also have to look and say, it can't ever go back to that. It can't go back to, hey, guy going down the sidelines and safety just gears up and goes straight through him.
2: Junior Seau took his own life.
1: Yep.
2: Dave Duerson, former Bears safety, shot himself in the chest with a shotgun because he knew his brain was messed up and he wanted them to examine his brain. Frank Wycheck, I heard him say for years that he was going to die because of what he perceived was wrong with his brain.
1: And I believe he donated his brain to research, right?
2: Absolutely, and he absolutely had CTE.
1: It's
2: a real thing.
1: Right.
2: And, you know, I told you guys before the show, my daughter... She's 13 years old, and she's going out for boys padded football on Wednesday. And I am terrified.
1: Yeah.
2: I'm terrified. Look, if I had a son, I wouldn't let him play in middle school. I told her, play flag football in high school.
1: Yeah.
2: She's adamant about this. So we're there. We're there. I had a good conversation with her coach. He's going to take care of her.
1: Yeah.
2: We're there. Still terrified.
1: Right.
2: Still terrified.
1: No, I played 1 year of tackle football in my life, mostly played flag, and I think my parents were very glad that I never got into tackle football.
2: My neck still hurts. I mean, they say every time you see stars, you were concussed. Dude, I saw stars almost every day in practice. We did so much hitting every day.
1: Yeah.
2: Like, this is back in the 80s, all right? We would have... Gosh, we play on Fridays and Saturdays. I'm trying to think of what our schedule was. I think we had a light practice on Monday, but Tuesday and Wednesday was a gauntlet. Tuesday and Wednesday was a gauntlet, and then was a light practice on Thursday, and then we play Friday or Saturday, usually Friday. But Tuesday, Wednesday is worse than a game.
1: Yeah. Oh,
2: it's Oklahoma drill. It was tackled. It was hit after hit after hit. You know, I'm playing linebacker and there's a trapping, you know, guard or fullback just coming to just take my head off, run it again, run it again, run it again. And if you don't step in there and fill that hole and take that guy head on, you know, your butt gets chewed out and I'm seeing stars and I'm lining up to do it again.
1: Yeah. No, I agree with you that games are probably not the most dangerous spot in youth football. It's the practices. I mean, I hated practice the 1 year I played. We would do Bull in the Ring.
2: Oh, yeah, Bull in the Ring. God, how can I forget Bull in the Ring?
1: Bull in the Ring, where you just stand there and they call a number and you don't know where he's coming from. You're just going to get lit up.
2: I remember doing Bull in the Ring, and I'm like 180 pounds, and there are probably 10 dudes in that ring that are well over 200, and I'm taking them on.
1: Yep.
2: And I'm just getting knocked into next week.
1: Yeah.
2: And the coach is like, wah, wah, wah.
1: Right. And the
2: you care?
1: The NFL can do all the safety measures that it can do.
2: They only helmets. I think they get 15 padded practices once the season starts.
1: Right.
2: It's in that ballpark.
1: And they can limit as much as they want, but a lot of this does start when you're young. It starts when you're in high school. It starts when you're in college. And yeah, maybe concussions in the NFL are what, you know, puts you over the top, but it has to be a full-on rebuild of how we coach football that's going to lead to a safer sport for everybody. I mean, 4312 says the only way to prevent it is just to not play football. It's probably true of, like, the only way to really be safe is to not play the game at all.
2: Well, look, I think you can play the game, but if you make the drastic decision to take the helmet element away from it, okay, you can take the guys leading with their heads away.
1: Yeah.
2: And that's what I'm talking about.
1: I guess it's just if there is accidental contact, it could lead to worse injuries in other places. But, you know.
2: Yeah. You're going to lead with your head if you don't have a face mask?
1: I wouldn't.
2: Okay.
1: Somebody might.
2: Just checking.
1: That, you know, there are some guys out there who are crazy and they might do it.
2: Yeah. Well,
1: but I agree with what you're saying, is that would be a way to de-incentivize doing that.
2: I mean, you could also say, look, any helmet-to-helmet contact is an automatic DQ.
1: Well, right. Do you?
2: Boom, you're out.
1: They've added targeting to college football. Like,
2: even if it's an accident, you're out.
1: Any helmet-to-helmet contact?
2: Any helmet, you're out.
1: Yeah.
2: I mean, you do that, and you know what? You're going to have guys approach it a whole lot differently.
1: Yeah.
2: And again, I know there's fans at home that are just like cringing, and they hate it, and they think it's soft. It is until your teammate blows his head off.
1: Yeah.
2: I hate to be blunt.
1: Right,
2: like that,
1: but or your teammate gets diagnosed with ALS. Like, we don't.
2: Yes.
1: What
2: did Chris Johnson say? 4 times more likely?
1: Right.
2: Okay.
1: Yeah.
2: I mean, look, you know there's research going on about it.
1: Yep.
2: You know there is. There has to be.
1: So it's just, I mean, you're right. It's always just, it won't happen to me. It's fine.
2: It happens.
1: Yeah.
2: It happens a lot. A lot more than we know.
1: 615-737-1025 is the phone number. We'll take your thoughts on this as well. We got a few more segments left on the show. Jake Lyman, Corey Curtis from News 2, Parker Kelly here on Next Man Up, 1025 The Game.
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0: Next man up, 102.5 The Game. Jake Lyman, Corey Curtis, Parker Kelly with you. Final hour of the show on this Wednesday. We're diving into some of the concussion issues and the health and safety issues around football. Of course, the news last week around Chris Johnson being diagnosed with ALS, Marshawn Kneeland, who took his own life, posthumously diagnosed with CTE. And Corey made the point of removing the face mask might actually be a way to reduce the amount of helmet-to-helmet contact. And we have a few texters on our text line driven by WilsonCountyHyundai.com who bring up rugby. 4138 says, I played football growing up and then played rugby in college. Not having a helmet on changes how you tackle, makes you better at form tackling, which is seriously lacking in the NFL.
1: Yeah, that's exactly what I'm talking about. You can still play the game without using your head. They did it for a long time, and we just may have to take dramatic measures to get there.
0: Right.
1: And I, like I said, I know people at home hate what I'm saying, but you wouldn't hate it if it was your son and it was saving him from CTE.
0: Yep. And, you know, they are doing a lot. Like, I don't want to say that the NFL has completely, they tried to ignore it for a while, obviously.
1: Yes, but they did.
0: But lately, they have made it a priority. We talked about the kickoff rules, and they've changed that because it was a health and safety issue, even though I don't think there's fans out there that particularly like the way the new kickoff is formatted. You're okay with it because it helps the players be safer. Of course, the helmets are getting safer and safer, and the guardian caps are being added, but I just don't think there's a real way to fix this necessarily.
1: Yeah,
0: I think it's something that you kind of just have to.
1: Well, look, hate to say
0: you have to live with it, but you got to do as much as you can to make it safer.
1: If you don't want to take away the face mask, I think mandating the guardian cap, or something that produces the same type of result as the guardian cap, where it allegedly reduces impact by 30%. And look, do I think offensive and defensive linemen need it as much as receivers, DBs, running backs, even quarterbacks?
0: Where it's not as violent contact.
1: Yeah, I mean, the quarterbacks get concussed so many times by hitting the back of their head on the ground. I think I'd make my quarterback wear a guardian cap.
0: Yeah.
1: I mean, I need him on the field.
0: I mean, Tua is the perfect example of him hitting his head on the back of the...
1: Troy Aikman, I think every one of his concussions was him hitting the back of his head on the ground, and he had a few. I mean, look, they can do more.
0: Yeah.
1: They know they can do more. They know they could. It's right in front of them.
0: Right.
1: It's right in front of them. You know, mandating the guardian caps in practice for certain position groups is a good start.
0: Yeah.
1: Mandating them for the games should be next.
0: I think probably does get there eventually. You know, you're slowly seeing more and more players use them. And I do think you're right that, like, offensive, defensive linemen, there's not the violent helmet-to-helmet hitting.
1: It's a shorter impact situation.
0: But you do look, and maybe on a 99% of the time basis, but look at Taylor Lewan in that crazy Dolphins game in 2018 when he got hit from the blind side.
1: What was he doing?
0: He was trying to chase down a tackle.
1: There you go.
0: It wasn't
1: traditional.
0: Right, it wasn't traditional, but it can happen to anybody depending on what the situation
1: is. Absolutely. And look, you know, you see in college football, I think every offensive lineman wears those ungodly knee braces.
0: Yeah.
1: I mean, they're willing to do that, all right? And those huge metal ankle braces, they're willing to do that, all right?
0: Right.
1: And that reduces their mobility and their speed.
0: Right.
1: And they're willing to do that, but they're not willing to go the extra mile to protect their brain.
0: I think, it's a short-term view of these players probably think, concussion, probably I miss 2 weeks. Like, I'll miss two games. But if I tear my ACL, I miss a whole season and a half. And
1: it's worse than that. You have an injury to your brain.
0: Right. You need more of a long-term view.
1: Yep.
0: And I think that's the issue with the leagues, the players, is just you're thinking too short-term. And we're seeing all too often the long-term effects that happen, including multiple cases in the last few weeks. 615-737-1025 is our phone number. Brian on the text line says, I think you guys hit the nail on the head when talking about youth football. Yes, the NFL can do all their safety precautions to prevent concussions, but you still have these coaches and parents that act like their peewee football team is in the Super Bowl. I don't think you're going to see big change unless it's from the youth side up. And I agree. Like, you were talking about high school football where you're getting lit up every single play and you have to run it again until you get get it.
1: Running again.
0: And it's like, you could have players who've had 7 or 8 concussions before they even hit college football.
1: Yeah. Like, I'll say something else controversial that people will hate.
0: It's what we have you here for.
1: Yeah, well, I'm not for padded football for kids.
0: I would agree.
1: I think the game is complicated enough where they can play flag football for a certain period of time and learn the skills that come with the game without hurting each other.
0: Yeah.
1: And you can say, well, how many kids actually get hurt? I don't know. But, you know, you see videos of kids getting just lit up and jacked up. And
0: right.
1: I don't need that for 8-year-olds.
0: Yeah, I don't. 8-year-olds don't need to learn to play right guard yet. Like, go play 7-on-7. Go play flag football. Like, I think you're right. Middle school is probably the earliest that you should be playing full-on padded tackle football.
1: Is that a parental decision? Yes.
0: Yes. Yeah, we can't make that decision for everybody.
1: Yes, it is. Look, I think you go back to when football first started, back in the early 1900s, there was a movement, political movement, to outlaw football. And it was because guys were dying, and it was from internal injuries. So you could say
0: they weren't wearing pads.
1: They weren't wearing helmets, or they were wearing leather helmets, so they weren't leading with their heads. So there were internal injuries.
0: Yeah.
1: Now we have better pads now for that.
0: Right.
1: We don't see many internal injuries.
0: Yeah.
1: But, you know, football has been on thin ice before. All right. And I'm not saying it's on thin ice now.
0: Football is strong as a sport, but this is something that needs to continue to be brought up. You can't ignore it.
1: It is among the most violent sports we have.
0: I mean,
1: you know, boxing.
0: Right. MMA. Like,
1: That's obviously a whole nother level. Why is that legal? I don't know. It just is. I mean, you've got superior athletes flying at each other at really high speeds.
0: Yep.
1: I mean, it's a car crash. We say that over again.
0: Right.
1: It's a car crash over and over again. We got to find ways to take care of these guys. They're doing everything they can to entertain us. Okay?
0: Yeah.
1: We need to do more for them other than make them rich.
0: Right.
1: Okay? Yes, we make them rich. We need to do more
0: Protect
1: for them.
0: Protect them.
1: We need to tell them we care about them as people. It's okay. It's okay to care about them as people beyond paying their bills.
0: Yep.
1: It's okay for a kid to grow up and have his dad see his grandchildren be born.
0: Yep.
1: Okay, it's okay.
0: 615-737-1025 is the phone number. Again, we'll take your thoughts on this. We got 30 minutes left in the show. We will continue this conversation. We'll also get into some other NFL news around the league, including another top 10 list of edge rushers that came out this morning. 615-737-1025. 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
5: I'm Fox 17 Code Red meteorologist Greg Bobis. Our forecast starting off warm, humid, and areas of patchy fog here in the low 70s. By the afternoon, we're up near 90 and a few more pop-up thunderstorms with heavy downpours, loud thunder, and lightning carry us throughout the afternoon into this evening.
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0: Next Man Up, 102.5 The Game. Jake Lyman, Corey Curtis, Parker Kelly with you for 30 more minutes here on this Wednesday. Programming note, not a TD Thursday tomorrow. TD is, I believe he's going to watch the Mets play tomorrow. So TD not here tomorrow. He will be with us for the full show on Friday. So sliding things around this week.
1: Can I just say the Cubs have just thrashed the Mets this year?
0: Yeah, they have.
11: Absolutely thrashed them.
1: I mean, the Cubs have been up and down this year.
0: Right.
1: But when it comes to the Mets, they have been up. And like every time they play, I just like, oh man, TD, I'm sorry,
0: bro. Yeah, it's been a rough year for Mets fans. They are 38-54.
1: Woo!
0: That is the...
1: Those are White Sox numbers.
0: Third worst record in baseball? Yeah, tied for the third worst record in baseball. So they have been bad with the most highest payroll in baseball.
1: I wonder what the run differential is in the games where the Cubs have played the Mets. It's bad. I mean, there've been a lot of blowouts.
0: Yeah, they're...
1: Did you see the Cubs are only the second team in history to win a game by 15 or more runs and then lose the next game by 15 or more runs?
11: I don't know how that's possible.
1: Because they're bipolar this year, that's why.
11: Also, how is PCA not an all-star starter?
0: Yeah. Well, the fan voting is stupid.
1: Yeah, well, look, he's one of the 2 favorites for MVP right now. So
11: unbelievable. Yeah. Like, what else does he have to do?
0: The Dodgers. The fan voting in the AL was worse because Toronto fans just completely bombarded the voting ballot.
1: That happens sometimes.
0: And so Alejandro Kirk, who had played, I want to say, 14 games pre the All-Star break, maybe a little more than
1: starting.
0: That. He was voted into the top 2 who you could vote who would start over Dylan Dingler, who leads the

0: That's a lot.
1: They are 0-7 against the Cubs this year.
0: Yay!
1: Don't look now. My Tigers, they're
0: signs of life.
1: They're 6.5 games back of first
2: place.
1: I'll see
2: them in 2 weeks.
1: They're 6.5 games back.
0: 6.5 at the All-Star break, that's not bad.
1: Right. They're making a little bit of a run here, but they've got to figure out what they're going to be soon, because you got to decide on trade.
0: Their division is not unattainable.
1: Right.
0: All right. The White Sox are in first. The White Sox. Yeah, you can catch those teams.
1: Yeah. They need to figure out what they're going to be over the next 3 weeks, because you don't want to not trade Skubal and let him walk for nothing to miss the playoffs.
0: How about you just re-sign him?
1: If Scott Boras would allow them to, I think Scott they might. Boras. But anyway, did want to hit on this. It is it's my favorite part of list season when we get these top 10.
0: Yeah, we haven't talked about the Titans entire show.
1: We have not. We'll do it a little bit here towards the end.
0: Okay.
1: You know, we're getting up to Titan season. We got 3 weeks until training camp.
0: I don't know if this has ever happened before.
1: I know. But we might be on our longest non-Titan streak of all time right now.
0: Yeah, 2.5 hours.
1: The top 10 edge rushers around the NFL was released by ESPN. Again, these are voted on by executives, coaches, and scouts. And, yeah, shocker, no Titans anywhere remotely close to this list. The number one, no surprise, Myles Garrett. He was the unanimous number one pick. His highest ranking was one. His lowest ranking was one.
0: There is no argument to be made for anyone else.
1: Well, right. He just broke the single season sack record.
0: No, I mean, look at his career numbers.
1: Yeah.
0: I mean, there is no argument to be made for anyone else.
1: That was the easiest choice that I think they had. These the executives and coaches that were polled, this was the easiest choice they had to make. Number two, Micah Parsons.
0: Okay.
1: Coming off the injury. But he is still listed as number two. I thought this guy would be number two. Who's at number three? Will Anderson Jr. Just got $50 million a year.
0: I mean, I don't think Will's had more than 11 sacks.
1: Let's see.
0: I mean, look, he's a good
1: player. He has 30 sacks in 3 years.
0: Yeah, that's 10 a year.
1: Yeah.
0: You paid $50 million for 10 a year. I like him. I think the contract's stupid.
1: He is also credited with causing 43 incompletions last year, 6 more than any other pass rusher.
0: Okay, that's a good stat. That's a good stat. $50 million a year?
1: He led all NFL players in pass rush wins off the edge last season as well.
0: Then why doesn't he have more sacks?
1: It's a good question. There is a difference between being a good pass rusher and a good finisher.
0: Yep.
1: Some guys are both. Myles Garrett is both.
0: And again, don't mistake me. He is a tremendous player.
1: Right,
0: but you're talking about $50 million
1: is a lot of money.
0: Dollars.
1: Number four is Max Crosby, who
0: now
1: back with the Raiders, never left.
0: Good player.
1: Aiden Hutchinson, number five.
0: Yeah, he's really good. I like him a lot.
1: Number six is Danielle Hunter. So two for the Texans in the top six.
2: Danielle Hunter is built like a cyborg.
1: Yeah, he is.
0: He's been doing it a long time.
1: Somebody had him, one of the people polled had him as high as number two.
0: Yeah.
1: Behind Myles Garrett, because everybody had him one. T.J. Watt, number seven.
0: You know, that's a little lower than I would have thought for him.
1: Yeah.
0: I mean, look at this guy's 15 sacks.
1: I think he's taken a step back, but...
0: He had an injury.
1: Right. He partially collapsed lung. We were talking about no internal injuries. Yeah.
0: But, I mean, look, when you look at production...
1: Oh, it was his dry needling incident.
0: When you look at production between him and Will Anderson...
1: Yeah.
0: And I get the incompletions and the win rates. I get that. But T.J. Watt finishes, baby.
1: He has 115 sacks in 9 seasons.
0: I mean, how many years has he had at least 13 sacks?
1: Yeah, and he tied Strahan's record, right? Before
0: like 20 in
1: Garrett broke it. Yeah, he had like 22 and a half.
0: So, again, $50
1: million? Yeah. Well, and
2: T.J. Watt has 5 seasons with at least 13 sacks.
1: Wow.
0: And Will Anderson has... Zero.
1: Zero.
0: Okay. Okay, let me ask you.
1: Yep.
0: All right. If you could have one of those guys right now, which one would you want?
1: Will Anderson.
2: I'm going Will Anderson.
1: Are you saying just for this season or long term?
0: Let's say at year four for both of them.
1: Oh, you bring them back.
2: Oh, TJ Watt.
1: Yeah, I would take TJ Watt.
0: Okay. All right. I agree.
1: I mean, TJ Watt.
0: Because I'm just basing this on productivity.
1: Yeah,
0: we're treating Will Anderson like it's elite productivity.
1: I think it's projection that he will get to elite productivity.
0: Okay, but he hasn't.
1: Yeah, he hasn't done it yet. But
0: 3 years, he's winning. He's not finishing.
1: Yeah,
0: because Harold Landry didn't win as much.
1: Yeah, but he finished.
0: But he finished.
1: Yep,
0: he finished.
1: Yeah, it's like Jadeveon Clowney was the king of winning off the edge, but never finished.
0: Yeah, absolutely.
1: Eight is Nick Bosa, with San Francisco.

0: Cisco coming off an injury.
1: Yeah, he's really good.
0: Nine is Brian Burns.
1: Yeah.
0: And
1: he's played in kind of anonymity playing in New York with
2: 16 and a half sacks last year.
1: Yeah, no, I mean, but he's played with bad teams.
0: Right.
1: That's why
0: with the Panthers and now the Giants.
1: But an excellent player. Also, by the way, a part of that 2019 draft class that came through Nashville.
0: Yes. Yeah, he was that year.
1: Yeah.
0: That was a good pass rush year.
1: That was a great draft.
0: With Bosa and Williams and Simmons and Montez Sweat's been good. Nick, yeah.
1: I remember doing those interviews at Nissan Stadium with those guys. There was also who's the middle linebacker from LSU who played for the Bucs?
0: Devin White.
1: Devin White was in that draft. Both the tight ends from Iowa. I know Noah Fant didn't
0: pan out,
1: but T.J. Hockenson was a good player, been a good player.
0: Devin Bush was that year, I want to say. That was a good draft.
1: That was a really good first round.
0: Nick Benito is number 10. I would have had him higher.
1: Yeah, I mean, 15 sacks.
0: Yeah.
1: Okay, you could argue his production far superior to Will Anderson.
0: Yeah. Yeah, and I mean, 13 and a half sacks in 2024, 14 last year.
1: That's what I'm saying.
0: Nick Benito is good. He is very, very good. His pass rush win rate was second in the NFL.
1: How much money does he make?
0: A lot.
1: Now, but
0: not $50
1: million. Yeah, but if I'm his agent, I mean, the negotiation starts at $50
0: million. Let's see. What is his contract? 4 years, $106 million.
1: Yeah, no, dude, that's a bargain.
0: That's half.
1: He's making half. Half. And he's got more sacks. He's made more plays.
0: Watching that game against the Titans in week one, like, Dan Moore, he didn't have the production as much in that game. I think he had two sacks, which two sacks in a game is great.
1: But he made the plays when they counted.
0: He was impacting every single play.
1: Yeah.
0: So that's your top 10. Players who just missed, Jared Verse, number 11.
1: Gosh, he's good.
0: Trey Hendrickson, who now with the Baltimore Ravens, and then Josh Hines-Allen of the Jaguars.
1: Yeah.
0: And then others receiving votes, Trayvon Walker, also of the Jags, Jalen Phillips, Montez Sweat, Laiatu Latu from the Colts got votes.
1: Okay.
0: And then two Steelers, Nick Herbig and Alex Highsmith.
1: Wow. So, that's three Steelers.
0: So no Titans, that that's a surprise.
1: Look, no Titans deserve to be on that list.
0: Do you think, and this is not just next year, do you think any of the Titans' current edge rushers have any chance to ever get onto this list?
1: No.
0: Yeah, I would agree with that. I don't think Falk isn't the type of player that would be a top 10 edge rusher.
1: I could be wrong. If he ever gets to like 10 sacks in a year,
0: that's a win.
1: That is a win.
0: Yep.
1: I see him as kind of 6 to 8.
0: Yep.
1: I mean, and that's basing on what he did in college. Now, again, he could get to the NFL. He's only 21 years old and develop all sorts of moves.
0: Right.
1: And become a different player.
0: But
1: if you're going on what he was.
0: Yeah, he had two sacks last year.
1: Yeah, and what they've talked about him coming, excellent against the run, sets the edge. You know, they like his length.
0: Right. They compared him to Eric Armstead, which Eric Armstead was never an elite pass rusher.
1: Yeah.
0: He was a good defensive lineman.
1: Yes.
0: And got paid as such. But yeah, not on that list. Honestly, if there's one player that Titans have right now who has the potential to become this, it's probably Femi, but it's
1: come on, man.
0: The potential.
1: Dude,
0: ceiling.
1: There is nothing in his history that says he is going to get there.
0: I'm saying the prototype that he is, that is the type of player that ends up on this list. That's if he is 10 of 10 on the scale of what he can become. I would bet on him to be like 2 or 3 out of 10 on that scale.
1: Okay.
0: I'm not saying he's going to do it. I'm saying if you're looking at the prototypical guys who become elite pass rushers, he's the only one guy who fits that mold.
1: You're hoping he becomes a good pass rusher.
0: Yes.
1: Not an elite pass rusher.
0: That's what I'm saying, is that if he got to his ceiling.
1: Dude, all these guys are double-digit sack guys.
0: Were they all double-digit sack guys in college?
1: They're
0: prototypical.
1: But how many sacks did Femi have last year?
0: Zero,
1: Okay,
0: no,
1: thanks.
0: I'm not.
1: Just checking.
0: This is
1: how
0: not,
1: many times did he get close last year?
0: I think you're misunderstanding.
1: No, how many
0: what
1: times
0: I'm,
1: did he get close last
0: year? He didn't.
1: Zero.
0: You're misunderstanding what I'm saying. I'm saying if you're looking at the potential, the only one who has any kind of path to that.
1: I do understand what you're saying, and you're wrong, okay? He has potential to being a good pass rusher. He does not have the potential to be an elite pass rusher.
0: I'm saying if he lives up to his build and his prototype, he could become a good pass rusher. He could become a 10-sack guy. I think you're hoping he becomes a 5-sack guy based on what you saw last year.
1: Let me ask you a question. find me another guy who went from being a non-pass rusher to a double-digit sack guy.
0: You're saying like non-pass rusher in college?
1: Well, just not non-pass rusher in college. Like he came to the NFL with like zero pass rushing ability.
0: I mean,
1: because I know you're going to say Micah Parsons. Well,
0: that's the guy that comes to mind. But like, yeah, obviously,
1: they looked at Micah Parsons and said, "We see pass rushing ability here," and they were absolutely right.
0: I am not trying to say Femi Oladejo is going to be an elite pass rusher. I'm saying,
1: but you keep saying that
0: he's the only one who has the tools to do it.
1: No, he doesn't. He doesn't have the tools. He doesn't have. If he had the tools, he would have gotten pressure on the quarterback last year. He got zero pressure on the quarterback last year.
0: It takes guys time. I'm not saying he's going to become this. I'm saying if you look at the group, Jermaine Johnson, I think we know what he is.
1: Yes.
0: He's a 7 to 8 sack guy.
1: If he could become Jermaine Johnson,
0: that'd be great.
1: That would be a huge W.
0: Agreed.
1: Huge W.
0: I'm saying if you got every ounce of Femi Oladejo's potential, he has the chance to be a sacker of the quarterback. He could be a double-digit sack guy. If you got every ounce of his potential,
1: okay.
0: I think you're hoping for 60% of his potential. That would be a win. I would guess you're probably not even going to get close to that.
1: Okay, but again, as it goes to this list, if he is ever on it...
0: Oh, yeah, it's a miracle.
1: Yeah.
0: Yeah, oh, I agree with you there. I'm just saying in terms of the tools necessary to be this type of player, he's the only guy who I look at and I'm like... Yeah, if every ounce of his potential came to be.
1: Okay, you've got $100 in front of you, and you got two players in front of you, Keldrick Falk and Femi Oladejo.
0: I'm taking Falk, yeah.
1: Which one has more career sacks when they're done?
0: Falk.
1: Okay, so why aren't we talking about Falk?
0: Because I think if you're looking at the peak ability, I'm saying ceiling. If you ask me who I think has the better chance to have a 12-sack season, I'd say Femi. Because I don't think Falk will ever get there because of the type of player that he is.
1: He's long, man.
0: He's long, but they're going to use him inside, outside. He's not going to be a guy who's going to get to the quarterback that much. Femi is built to be that type of guy. I don't think he becomes that type of guy, but I'm saying that is what you drafted him envisioning, is that he's going to be a guy on the edge who goes and sacks the quarterback.
1: Well, you know, one of the great things about talk radio is it's boring when people agree.
0: Yeah, it's good that we disagree.
1: We're not going to agree on this one, brother.
0: Yeah, nope, I agree. There we go. 615-737-1025 is the phone number. We'll wrap up the show after this. Jake Lyman, Corey Curtis, Parker Kelly. Next man up, 1025 The Game.
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0: Next Man Up, 1025 The Game, finishing up the show on this Wednesday. Going to be a quick final segment here. Again, no TD tomorrow. TD is out in New York, so we will have him on Friday for the full show. Tomorrow, me and Parker will get you through talking some NFL, some college football, much more. World Cup quarterfinals start tomorrow. Also, so we just went through the edge rushers. Interior defensive line, the top 10, as voted on by executives, coaches, and scouts, comes out tomorrow.
1: Jeff Simmons.
0: This is the one that Titans fans should care about, because I don't think there's going to be another Titan on these lists. Simmons could very well be number one tomorrow.
1: If he's not one or two, the list needs to be thrown out.
0: I agree. Last year he was four, I want to say.
1: Okay, so who else we got in there?
0: Last year number one was Dexter Lawrence.
1: Yeah, and he just come up with zero sacks.
0: One sack, I want to say.
1: Was it one?
0: Okay. Yeah. And then ahead of, I think Quinnen Williams was slightly ahead of him.
1: Yeah,
0: Quinnen Williams. Chris Jones.
1: Chris Jones has taken a step back.
0: Right. And also Leonard Williams was in that conversation too. But 11 sack season, first team All-Pro from Big Jeff, I think he deserves to be number one. We will see tomorrow morning.
1: Look, I would think he would be one. Leonard Williams or Quinnen Williams, probably two.
0: Yeah.
1: Does that sound right?
0: Yeah. And then, I mean, Sexy Dexy, Dexter Lawrence, very good player. Yeah, and he was number one last year because I think he was coming off a nine-sack season.
1: Yeah, but he's coming off a horrifically bad season. He's got to drop considerably. Like, if T.J. Watt's going to drop to seven because of the collapsed lung,
0: right,
1: Dexter Lawrence needs to drop significantly.
0: You do have to put the two Eagles guys in there, Jalen Carter and...
1: Jalen Carter will be very high on the
0: list,
1: too.
0: And Jordan Davis. Those guys need to be included there, too. But I would put Jeff number one coming off of last year.
1: I cannot see a real good argument for someone else to be number one on that list.
0: Yep.
1: I mean, again, the 83 in the top 100 is
0: insane.
1: One of the worst rankings. And that's by the players. And I always hear from the players that you know, they're the ones that play the games and everybody else should just shut up and blah, blah, blah, blah. Well, that's your list and it's freaking terrible.
0: Yeah, I mean, it's...
1: You should be embarrassed of that.
0: And the way that they do it, I just... Like, these guys aren't... They don't care, right? Like, they're filling out this ballot and it's not... Let me go watch the film of all the interior defensive linemen. It's like, oh man, we played against the Cowboys this year. Let's put Dak Prescott up there. It's like, it's a popularity contest more than it is actually a ranking of how good these players are.
1: To have Bryce Young and Jeff Simmons within like 10 spots of each other, I'm like, come on, man. I mean, isn't the 900-year-old linebacker ahead of him?
0: Oh yeah, Bobby Wagner, who is currently not playing for a team.
1: Come on, man. I like Bobby Wagner, but come on.
0: Yeah, Jeffrey Simmons just signed the largest extension for an interior defensive line in NFL history. Bobby Wagner can't find a team right now.
1: So Jeff should be one. But you know, we've got some names of some other really good players.
0: Yep.
1: You know, Chris Jones, Jordan
0: Jordan Davis, Jalen Carter,
1: Dexter Lawrence, Quinnen Williams.
0: Yep.
1: You know, they'll all be up there, and they should be. And Leonard Williams with Seattle.
0: Yeah, very good player.
1: Yeah, and so, you know, there'll be other guys there that are deserving to get high mention, and we'll see how that kind of all plays out.
0: Yep, we'll see in the morning. We will let you know where Jeff Simmons ends up on the top 10 interior defensive line rankings. Corey, always a pleasure having you in. Been a fun show today.
1: I'm glad I could bring it today.
0: Yes.
1: Good energy, start to finish.
0: Corey brought it. Fiery Corey Curtis today.
1: It's the intermittent fasting. I'm a new man.
0: There you go. We will do it again next week. We will see you tomorrow at 9 a.m. Chasing Big Joe with Connor Newton, Nick Frazier coming up next here on 102.5 The Game.
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5: Chasing Big Joe on this Wednesday. Good afternoon, everyone. Connor Newton, Nick Frazier filling in for Chasing Joe this week. Brandon Bigsby, a.k.a. Brando, behind the ones and twos today. And should we expose him on the air right now?
6: I'm a little mad right now. A little mad at Brandon Bigsby.
5: Left us in the dark. Left us in the dark. Happy belated birthday.
6: Yes.
5: To Brando. 25 years
7: Thank
5: of age.
7: Thank you. I appreciate you guys.
5: Didn't tell anyone yesterday, and I figured it out before he left.
6: You, sir, know how to make somebody mad, and I'm pretty upset by that. Like, I said hi to you yesterday. We had a nice 10-minute conversation. Nothing.
5: There's a coffee machine in the back. Consider that your gift from us.
7: Thank you. I don't like to be the guy that goes out and tells every single person in the world that it's my birthday. It just feels a little bit self-indulging, so to speak. So if someone remembers or someone says something or notices, then it's appreciated. But I don't like to just, you know, tells them like, hey, it's my birthday, by the way, acknowledge me. Like, I don't like being that way. Parker Kelly's still back here and he's very upset with me as well.
5: Yeah, so. I mean, you gotta tell people.
6: Like at the beginning of our conversation yesterday before I left, I was like, hey, how's your day going? Like, start everything off, like, hey, how's things going today?
5: You could casually slip it in, be like, yeah, I feel a year older today.
6: Are you kidding me?
5: Yeah.
6: Well, I mean,
5: Nick Frazier's a huge birthday person, by the way.
7: Really?
5: Yeah.
6: I mean, I don't like celebrating my birthday at all. That's just me. I'm negative Nelly when it's my birthday, but I like celebrating other people. That's what makes the world go round, is celebrating other people and not yourself. So I get the humbleness of it all, Bigsby, but you got to let people know, man.
7: I would like to formally on the air in front of the entire Middle Tennessee State area apologize.
5: Good. Yeah. You should. You should be very, very ashamed that you didn't share this information to us.
7: I am. I need to do better, and I need to learn from my mistakes.
6: For the record, everybody, Brandon Bigsby's birthday is July 7th every single year.
5: We'll remember next year.
6: Yes.
5: Mark it down on your calendar. That is now two birthdays here at this station I have memorized.
6: With that being said, what'd you do yesterday for the birthday?
7: It was pretty relaxed. Was here during the middle part of the day. Went and got dinner with the family. Had some cake, so... Pretty normal day, honestly, but it was nice. I feel like the best thing about birthdays is that you just kind of appreciate that you were you know, able to make it through another year.
5: You especially as you get
7: older. People around you were there with you for it. So nothing too special, but a good day, nevertheless. So
5: especially as you get older. Like, it's less about, you know, what'd you get? More about, you know, just kind of enjoying the time. And you kind of care less as you get older. I'm kind of in that phase right now where I'm in my 20s now. It's not as, I mean, it's nice to be recognized for a day, but it's not as like when you're a kid, my birthday's in 2 months. Yeah. It's not that anymore.
6: Yeah, it definitely has a different effect for sure as you get older. And I, you know, when I turned 25, Brandon, enjoy that 25 because
5: it's the last year of youth.
6: Well, no, now that I'm 27 going on 28 this upcoming like into summer fall, I'm just looking at 30, and I'm like, oh, my goodness, we're 2 years away from 30. So enjoy your 20s while you have them.
5: Enjoy youth.
7: It definitely was a weird feeling waking up and realizing I'm halfway through my 20s, just because it feels like just yesterday I turned 20. That was in 2021.
5: Well, I mean, no offense by this, but you look 20.
7: When I turned 20, so.
5: Wow. You look 20 in a good way. So
7: thank you. I appreciate that.
5: There you go. Everett, we might be the best-looking station in the entire world. Just a lot of handsome guys around here.
6: GQ comes by every year and they ask and we politely decline.
5: Yeah, well, I think they're mostly here for Joe, but I think we're second option. So
6: we're on the back page of that.
5: It's like he is the magazine cover, but it's like there's that caption in the front that says flip to page 49, and that's where we are.
6: Yeah, it has like the table of contents. Mm-hmm. We're on page 49. That makes sense.
5: Yeah. And it's a 50-page magazine, but
6: that's a big least, magazine.
5: At least we made it. At least we made it. At least we made it back here today, and we weren't ripped off the air yesterday or Monday. So good for us.
6: That is true.
5: We're halfway there, living on a prayer.
6: I think we're living on a couple prayers.
5: Yeah.
6: Right?
5: Yeah. Prayer that one day Chase McCabe may, in fact, return to work.
6: Oh, he'll be back. He's just enjoying himself for a nice little week of LinkedIn.
5: You got a challenge to accomplish here soon.
6: Yeah, I might as well just donate instead of doing the ice bucket.
5: Oh, I want to be nominated. No one ever nominates me for anything.
6: I'll nominate you. How about that? I'll nominate this guy right here.
5: All right.
6: We'll have to get that rolling here in a little bit.
5: Without further ado, it is the Chase and Big Joe Show, the People's Show. And as we start off, we do our question of the day. Do you have one in mind, Dr. Crane?
6: Yes, sir, I do.
5: All right,
6: it is a non-sports question of the day.
5: Okay.
6: You know, everybody loves nostalgia, but people are always worried about the future. So if you had a time machine, would you go into the back to the past or the future?
5: Oof. Good one. Very good one. Because I think there's pros and cons to both.
6: Yes.
5: Are we keeping in mind if you go back to the past and you run into yourself, that affects you in the future?
6: I would say so.
5: Okay.
6: Yeah, let's put that into factor.
5: Okay. I think I would go back. I would go to about 1992.
6: Okay.
5: I would I'd probably stay up north just to stay away from, you know, my dad or my mom or anyone that I would encounter.
6: Sure.
5: Like Back to the Future. Because remember, his mom fell in love with him and it was really weird. And that was the whole thing. I think I would stay in Chicago and I would just follow the Bulls around.
6: Wow.
5: Just to watch Michael Jordan play.
6: Hmm. See, here's what I would do. I would go back into the past, but it would be like, I don't know, 2003, 2004. And for me, I just go live some of the best memories that I had as a kid, but as an adult.
5: Yeah.
6: I feel like it gives a different perspective. It'd be kind of cool. But again, like you said, stay away from your younger self.
5: I just feel like a lot of my favorite things come from the 90s. Like, huge, huge Michael Jordan fan. Huge Michael Jackson fan. Huge rock fan. So, get to see the grunge era and stuff like that in Seattle. I think music and movies and things were just better back then. So, to go back to the 80s and the 90s and stay away from, you know, my family that would already exist, because you can't run into them. It creates a time paradox, and you have the possibility of not ever being born. So, but just to follow stuff like that around, I've always been told I'm an old man at heart, kind of like you. Sure. You're a bit older than I am at heart, but, you know, I live in that era, you know, the 90s and the 80s and that musical and that sports era. Not as much as Joe does, but it still is part of me. So to go back and see all that would be just unbelievable.
6: Yeah, I mean, you know, looking at it now, with all the history that's happened throughout my family, I might go back a little bit further back in time, like maybe 78, 84-ish, something like that.
5: Yeah.
6: Because that's when my grandparents had the restaurant. I never got to experience that.
5: Mm-hmm.
6: So it'd be cool to just go in, eat, because it'd be a home-cooked meal for me, but they wouldn't know who the heck I am, which would be pretty cool. So, again, that kind of goes against my rule of seeing family, but it is what it is.
5: That's the other thing. If I were to live that out and live through the 90s, I'd be able to see the Attitude Era of WWE.
6: That is true.
5: Prime WCW, so the Monday Night Wars would be awesome. You know, get to see The Rock and Stone Cold in their prime. And on the other side, you got the NWO and Ric Flair and things like that in the Monday Night Wars. So that would be really cool. And then I would see, you know, Kentucky win two national championships in 96 and 98. So that would be awesome as well. Yeah, I would definitely go back. If you go to the future, I feel like you're ruining things for yourself. Like, it would be like in Back to the Future 2, remember when they go to 2015 and they correctly predicted that the Cubs win the World Series?
6: That was pretty crazy.
5: You would ruin some things for yourself. Like, we could possibly see, hey, the Titans are going to win the Super Bowl in, like, 2030. Huge stretch there, I know. But just for example, I feel like that would be something you would want to experience live and in living color rather than get it ruined for you.
6: Yeah, you want to experience it once and then don't let it, you know, fester and ruin it up later on in life.
5: For sure. 615-737-1025 is the phone number, our question of the day. If you have the ability to time travel, would you go back or forth? I think you and I will both go back. Brando, would you go back or forth in time travel?
7: I was really debating this back and forth, no pun intended.
5: Nah.
7: I feel like I probably would go back just because of the point that you made, Connor. If I can't actually use the future to change anything bad that happened, why would I want to ruin the good things that happened by already knowing that they're going to happen? I want to be able to experience them and embrace them as they come. While in the past, I'm like you. I love so many things from like the 90s and the 80s. TV, sports, all of that stuff. So to be able to go back and actually live and experience that, I think would be awesome. So I'm going with the past unless you would have the ability to change things from the future or to use the things you saw to change them.
5: Could you stop events? Like, could I go back and stop 9/11? And would that be good for the country if we prevented that?
6: I mean, it obviously would be a good thing for the country, but I don't know if changing or altering events would be a good thing or not. I just feel like that would mess with the...
5: Yeah, the space-time continuum.
6: Well, that could also mess with your future as well, and like...
5: Yeah, you never know. That's true, because you always hear from people, I remember where I was on 9/11.
6: Right.
5: Would that... it's like, this is like an episode of Family Guy, where they go back and stop 9/11, and then the world becomes... 9/11 is just an example, but... that'll go in the Hall of Fame of out of context things I've said. Yeah, I don't think I would stop any events. I think I would just kind of monitor.
6: Because if you go back, let's say, to the, you know, Chicago Cubs, Florida Marlins, and you have the Steve Bartman uh-oh moment.
5: Yeah.
6: You don't have that anymore. You try to alter that. Then guess what? You're altering sports. You're altering the future. You're altering what could be of you. You know, like, if you physically go out of your way to stop that event... That would probably...
5: So I think we should set the ground rule. You can't alter your future if you go to the past. So if you run into your family...
6: You can't alter the past. That would...
5: We're tripping ourselves out.
6: It's okay.
7: No, I think you were correct. You can't alter your future if you go to the past because that in the past, that would the present's your future.
5: The multiverse is very real. Not actually.
7: I do have a question, though, because that actually did kind of spark an idea. You mentioned the Bartman slip-up.
6: Yeah.
7: If there is one sports moment that you could go back and change, what would it be?
5: Oh, good question.
6: It's fantastic.
5: Let's answer that on the other side.
6: Sure.
5: 615-737-1025 is the phone number. 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If you could change one event in sports history, what would that be? We'll discuss that coming up next here on the Chase and Big Joe Show, brought to you by the Omni Nashville Hotel on 102.5 The Game.
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0: They love to laugh.
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12: And so I left the house at like 6:30 in the morning, and the only cars on the street were Waymos. There was like five of them. I'm like, this is it. Uh-huh. They're about to attack me.
13: They're plotting.
12: And I literally almost called you.
13: I wouldn't have answered.
12: But I know. But I don't, just to tell you, like, hey, they're after me, man.
13: I'm telling you, man, if you don't show up one day, and who the text was, who's driving? Nobody's driving the Waymo. Yeah. That's the problem.
12: Somebody's got a joystick back in their, you know, house or something.
13: Some center someplace. Yeah.
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5: Jason Big Joe on this Wednesday, turning back time with our question of the day. Connor Newt, Dr. Crane, Brando here with you, filling in for Charles and Joe as they are off. Well, Joe's here. He's on in the mornings with Robbie. But Chase is off on the beach, solving world hunger, I believe. I thought he was going to go to fantasy rock and roll camp again like he did last year, but I think he's at the beach.
6: He missed the enrollment for that.
5: Oh, okay.
6: There was an enrollment application that he missed last month, and so he applied for it, or I guess in his application, in the third week of last month, but it was supposed to be in the first 2 weeks. So we're all trying to recover from that, but again.
5: I heard it was a really good year for guests this year, too.
6: Yep.
5: Rat was going to be there again. The guy from Whitesnake. Yankees were going to be there.
6: Yep.
5: Man, he missed a good year.
6: It's all right. I mean, Chase will always have the opportunity to go again.
5: Yeah. Well, he is a stout veteran in cloud storage. I mean, just go in his office. Look at all the plaques he has in there.
6: I mean, it's starting to now leak into the break room.
5: Yeah.
6: That's crazy of how many plaques that are up on the wall.
5: That's why Joe keeps all his stuff in here, because there's no room anywhere else because of all of Chase's cloud storage.
6: I mean, if you look over your, right shoulder, for the people watching, it's Connor's left shoulder, it's Joe Dubin's face.
5: It's my right shoulder.
6: Over my right shoulder, and those looking through the camera, my left side, Joe Dubin, National Media Darling. So, I mean, he's everywhere. So, yeah.
5: He has eyes there. I think they have cameras in them. That's why.
6: It's possible.
5: We are turning back time, which is kind of funny for two moderately young guys. But our question of the day is what, Dr. Crane?
6: It is, if you could go back into the future, or if you could go to the future or the past, what would you choose?
5: Okay, and we established we're going back to the past, so we took it further. If you could go back to the past and change one sports moment, what would it be? 615-737-1025 is the phone number. Let's get to some of your answers. Mike in Lebanon says, I'm 57, and I would definitely go back to the 80s to see all the great rock and metal bands that I loved. It was a magical time. I'm jealous of you telling me that, because you guys both know me well enough. That's my wheelhouse. That's kind of what I roll with, so I'm jealous of you there. Let's see. 2438 says, so we can't go back and place bets and put the entire mortgage on it and come out richer. No, Biff. Yeah. No, you cannot.
6: Come on, Biff.
5: That was literally the whole plot of Back to the Future 2. 4312, take me back to 1991 and leave me there permanently. How things are now suck. Okay, so we're getting into the what would you do thing. Yeah. Now here's the sports stuff.
6: Right.
5: 6542, I change digs, sideline, touchdown, obviously the Minneapolis Miracle against the New Orleans Saints, or the Game 6 Colton Sissons goal reversal.
6: Yeah, the disallowed goal, and what, golly, it's been almost 10 years or 9 years.
5: Forsberg wasn't offsides either.
6: Yeah. What are we doing?
5: Yeah.
6: NHL, just because we're a small market, should have been ours.
5: I knew this one would come up. 2-6-3-1, Titans beat the Rams in the Super Bowl.
6: Yep.
5: Yeah. Devin and Dixon, I'd go back and change the outcome of the 2017 Stanley Cup Final. I'd have to figure out a way to keep Sid and Malkin out of the games. What you got to do is you got to go in the back with a golf club and just take them out in the ankles.
6: Or here's a way to do it with food. Devin and Dixon, if you work in the food industry,
5: slip laxatives into their coffee.
6: Bingo. You can do that. Don't even have to put it in food. Just put it in the drink.
5: Yeah.
6: It's great.
5: Laxatives.
6: That'd be diabolical.
5: I am so proud of this next Dexter. 1767, I would go back and change the Christian Laettner shot.
6: Mm.
5: 1992, they show it every single year, Christian Laettner against Kentucky. Drains it. And it's a heartbreaking moment. I wasn't even around for it. I would go back and change that. In terms of what would I change, the 1985 World Series comes to mind, Cardinals versus Royals.
6: Mm-hmm.
5: Royals absolutely screwed their way into a title. St. Louis should have won. That comes to mind. Of course, Stanley Cup comes to mind for me. Let's see, what else? I would have called travel on Luke May in 2017, where he drains the shot over Kentucky to go to the Final Four.
6: Right.
5: He traveled. If you watch that clip, I would go, travel, and Kentucky would get the ball, and they'd go down and drain it, and they'd go to the Final Four and probably win a national championship. So that's what happened.
6: Under Calipari.
5: Yeah. Well, here, speaking of Calipari,
6: oh,
5: I would go to Calipari's office in 2015, and I would say, hey, you got Devin Booker, Karl-Anthony Towns, and Trey Lyles all on the same team. Let's not do platoon. Let's just all play our best players in the starting lineup. You're probably going to win a national championship. They went 31-0 and then lost to Wisconsin in the Final Four. Because of platoon garbage. Mm. So I would either take him out and take the helm of the coach, or I would, you know, warn him in a dream or something like that. But it would be changed. I would ensure it. What would you change, Frazier?
6: I mean, one that comes to mind would be all three of the missing World Cups Italy has not been in. I think that's one I would definitely change. Because if you change the first one, I feel like the trajectory of Italian soccer changes tremendously. Another one that comes to mind, it was kind of already mentioned, was Game 6, Stanley Cup Finals of 2017.
5: Yep.
6: The disallowed goal. I'm trying to think of some other ones. I mean, you could go back and look at that Cardinals-Braves matchup in the wild card series, I believe is what it was, or if it was the NLCS.
5: Oh, was this the...
6: It was the Flaherty year where he was an ace.
5: Oh, like I was thinking of something different. I was thinking of the error or the infield fly rule against the Braves.
6: Oh, that does come to mind too in left field, right? The shortstop, that does come to mind.
5: Was Matt Holliday in left field?
6: Let me double check on that time frame of Cardinals. I think it was 2018, if I'm not mistaken. But no, I would change that because if you go back and look at those teams, I mean, Mike Matheny was handed a winning roster from Tony La Russa. How do you not capitalize on that? That's what bothers me.
5: Was it Matheny or Schilt?
6: No, it was Mike Matheny.
5: Or Matheny.
6: Yeah, it was definitely Mike Matheny. Then Schilt. Yeah. But no, Mike Matheny was handed easily 2 to 3 championships on that roster and could not capitalize. And that, to the nth degree, bothers me to the living end. But yeah, that's what I would change probably the most.
5: Brando came up with this portion of the question. Brando, what would you change?
7: One of the first things that did come to mind was that Game 6 overturned goal, 2017 Stanley Cup Finals, but I want to go with a different one. The 2021 divisional playoff game between the Titans and the Bengals, I would go to Mike Vrabel and I would tell him, please do not start Derrick Henry. Start Deontay Foreman in that game. Mm. And I know that's not one that everyone tends to think about because it is Derrick Henry. He's one of the greatest Titans of all time. However, he was clearly not ready in that game. And Deontay Foreman, if you go back to that game, was running quite well.
5: Yeah.
7: He had a lot of momentum in that game, and I personally will die on the hill believing that if the Titans win that game, they at least go to the Super Bowl.
5: He had like 3 carries for like 60 yards, I think.
7: Yes.
5: Something like that.
7: And I feel like, you know, the 3 interceptions from Tannehill, it was what it was, but a huge reason they lost that game that people don't talk about was the lack of success in the run game. And I feel like Deontay Foreman was the hot hand. He was playing well coming into that playoff game. It was pretty clear Henry was not all the way ready coming back from that foot injury. I would plead and beg both Mike Vrabel and Todd Downing, do not force him to play in this game and do not force him to start.
5: Speaking of old-timers, we have a little bit of breaking news in Major League Baseball.
6: Oh.
5: Justin Verlander has announced that 2026 will be his final season.
6: About time.
5: Yeah. I mean, he's 42, 43.
6: Verlander, wasn't he on the IR for a little bit and then came back? I mean,
5: yeah. I'm glad he's retiring in Detroit, though, where it all started for him.
6: I think they were really hoping to go for it this year. Even, you know, Jake Lyman, we've talked about, all three of us have talked about the Tigers getting Framer Valdez. That has not worked out for them.
5: Nope.
6: Tarek Skubal going on the IL because of that elbow, whatever is going on.
5: Future Dodger, by the way.
6: Potentially. And then you now have, you know, Justin Verlander, who's just trying to turn back time as we came back with that. It just is not working out well for him.
5: 615-737-1025 is the phone number. Let's go to our phone lines. Ryan is on the line waiting patiently with a sports moment he'd change. Ryan, go ahead.
14: Hi, yes. If there's one thing I would change, it's immediately the Nola no call. The worst no call in NFL history. Drew Brees and the Saints easily go down there and destroy the Patriots in the Super Bowl. We were robbed of one of the greatest Super Bowls of all time.
5: Thanks, Ryan. Yeah, that comes to mind. I was thinking about the 2019 no-call pass interference as well. Call that. The Saints are going to the Super Bowl and probably winning.
6: Yeah.
5: Jacob says the Jeff Green travel against Vanderbilt in the 07 Sweet 16. True heartbreak as a kid. Still not over it. Bush push USC against Notre Dame.
6: Yeah, that's not a great look. I don't recall the 2007 travel that he's referring to.
7: Sweet 16, they were playing Georgetown.
6: Oh, thank you, Brandon.
5: I was three. I don't remember this.
6: Okay.
7: I don't remember it, but as somebody that's been surrounded by Vanderbilt fans enough, that's something that they have never let go since it's happened.
5: Mike in Lebanon says, I'd go back and erase the tuck rule that nobody knew existed before Brady. That's a good one.
6: Yep.
5: 726A, I would go back to 2009 and hire Gary Patterson over Lane Kiffin for Tennessee.
6: Yeah, I feel like this is a great question for Vols fans.
5: That's an interesting one, because would you go on the path of coaches you had after Kiffin if you never hired him?
6: I don't think so.
5: I don't know, because it was a bunch of failed coach. It was Dooley, and then you had Butch, and then you had Jeremy Pruitt, and then you finally got a coach now in Josh Heupel. But if you hire Gary Patterson, would you truly be on a better path in terms of coaching succession after that? I don't know.
6: Can't forget about Jim Chaney, by the way.
5: And Jim Chaney, of course.
6: That was a little interim, though, for like that season with Derek Dooley. But I don't know. That is a great question. Brennan, what do you think?
7: That is a good question. And I think that what's interesting about it is that you kind of look at what Patterson was able to do at TCU, a school that had, at the time, significantly less resources than what they do now. You can make the argument that they could have at least been competitive. I don't think that they would have been a national title contender by any means, but they could have been a reasonable 8-win team that stayed at least afloat rather than being a team that was stuck in just kind of 4-5-win purgatory and recycling bad coaches for the next 10 years. So, I mean, that's a good question. I feel like they'd be better off, but I don't think that they would be prime years Tennessee that I think the fans look back and think they could have been had they hired him over Kiffin.
5: Here's a good one for you. Would you go back to the 2023-2024 season of the Nashville Predators and allow them to go to the U2 concert? Because remember, that sent them on the 19-game point streak. They squeezed into the playoffs and lost to Vancouver in six, and then it sparked the whole, we're going to sign Stamkos, Shea, and Marchessault on July 1st of 2024, and then they were the third worst team in the entire NHL. So if you knew that it would, you know, put you on a better path to rebuild, would you allow that U2 concert?
6: I still think the same out. Now, I'm not saying if they do go to the U2 concert, I don't think they go on a 19-game point streak, but I think the same outcome is going to happen, and that's possibly going to the playoffs, still squeaking in. Again, that was a miraculous 19, 20 points that you had to go grab, but I don't know. I feel like it still triggers the Brady Shea, Stamkos, Marchessault deals in that following, window.
5: Yes. I feel like that gave them so much false hope. Sensibility of where the team was. So, you know, Trotz decided to pivot. We're going to go all in. And, you know, rightfully so. We all felt that false hope, too. Remember that July 1st, we thought, oh, they are Western Conference contenders immediately with these moves. And then it just didn't work.
6: I just think out of those two of those three pieces that were brought in, I think we all can agree that one for sure is something that'll stick around in that Stamkos, but the other two, time will tell.
5: One's definitely going to be shipped off this offseason.
6: At some point, right? At some point. But I still think it happens, and regardless of what would have transpired with that, I mean, we're all seeing the effects of it now, but regardless if it did not happen, I still think the Preds are in kind of the same situation.
5: It's a good one, because I think that's the turning point of the season for the Preds. They squeezed into the playoffs, and I was at that game four where they were up two goals with about 10 minutes to go, blew it, lost it in overtime. It was horrible. So I was at that one. That one blew my mind. We'll continue some of your answers coming up next. Plus, we'll get into some actual sports conversations of things going on.
6: Texts are rolling in.
5: I know they are. Keep them coming. 615-737-1025 is the phone number. Coming up next, Mike Clay. NFL analysts ranked every NFL roster, and the Titans are ranked pretty low. You got a problem with it? We'll talk about it coming up next, right here on the Chase and Big Joe Show on 102.5 The Game.
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0: Someone must have been listening to DVD yesterday, because Willie made me play this, and it was beautiful.
1: It was fitting when we were talking about the moments that we changed back in sports, so.
0: Ah. Whitney Houston, man. Whitney Houston. Welcome back in. Chase and Big Joe here on 102.5 The Game. Chase and Joe out. So Connor Newt, Nick Frazier in with you today. Let me tell you that the Borchetta Bourbon Music City Grand Prix is coming to Nashville Super Speedway Saturday, July 18th and Sunday, July 19th. And 102.5 The Game has your chance to win tickets to the IndyCar race. Text in the keyword race, R-A-C-E, right now to 615-737-1025 to enter to win tickets. For more information on the event, visit musiccitygrandprix.com. All right. Let's get back into our question of the day. Quickly, a few more texts have rolled in. Our question of the day has become, if you could go back in time to change one event in sports, what would you change? 2438 says, I'd change that offsides call in the 2018 national title between Georgia and Bama. Georgia would have won that game if the reps didn't crap the bed. I would agree with that.
2: That's true.
0: I was pulling for Georgia in that game. I remember because that was, who was the quarterback? Jake Fromm was the quarterback in that game. And, you know, I that was the Alabama team with Jalen Hurts was the starting quarterback, and he got benched, and they put in Tua Tagovailoa, and then Jalen Hurts transferred over to Oklahoma, and that was the whole story. But
2: you know,

0: They're up 13-0.
1: Yeah.
0: And then Alabama goes on an absolute tear in the second half, scoring 10 points in the third and fourth to tie it up and end up winning having six points in the overtime period.
1: Yeah, that was a fun game, though. As a fan of neither team, I was just kind of excited that an SEC team was going to win a national championship because sure. It was an all-SEC national championship. And let's not forget, it was 13 when that happened.
0: Right.
1: So that was a fun game. I remember that. 3560 says, I just tuned in, so my apologies if this was talked about. Armando Garraga, perfect game, ruined in 2010.
0: Detroit Tigers. Mm-hmm. Yeah. I forget the Jim Joyce. I believe that's the umpire that, I guess, ruined it for Galarraga. Yeah, it was Jim Joyce. Unfortunately for Jim Joyce, like, he's going to go down into the, I guess, umpire
1: Galarraga.
0: There you go.
1: Sorry, I was trying to do the R.
0: You can roll the R.
1: Galarraga.
0: Yeah.
1: I took Espanol in high school.
0: There you go. But no, Jim Joyce, unfortunately, is just remembered for a terrible call. And I think if you have ABS and you also have the review system back then, he's not going to be remembered this way. So it's unfortunate, but that's kind of what, you know, opened up this idea of ABS and video review.
1: 4858 says, I would change the banning of Pete Rose from baseball. That's a touchy subject because there are people on both sides.
0: Yeah.
1: On one hand, he blatantly broke the rules. He admitted he broke the rules. And, you know, we all know this in talking about Brennan Sorsby for as long as we've been talking about him. Gambling in sports, in any sport, especially on your own, is a huge no-no in sports.
0: Oh, yeah.
1: And he did it. But then again, Pete Rose is one of the greatest, if not the greatest, baseball players in history. And I think...
0: Charlie Hustle.
1: Yeah, Charlie Hustle. I mean, that's a Hall of Fame talent. So it's a touchy subject. There's so many politicals and logistics that go behind it.
0: I mean, he bet on his own team.
1: He did.
0: It morally is not right. But again, one of the best players of his generation. I still think you can't take that away. I think he has to be, you know. I see what Manfred did. He's going to allow him into the Hall of Fame now that he's passed away. I think that's pretty petty. But regardless, I think it was the right thing to do.
1: You broke the rules.
0: Yep.
1: I mean, Brennan Sorsby, obviously different scenario. He's been on way more than Pete Rose did. But is he allowed to play college football? Is he allowed in the NFL right now? No, because he broke a rule. So I don't know. It's a touchy subject, and I love Pete Rose. I respect Pete Rose as a player. But again, he broke the rules, and he willingly did that.
0: I think it's interesting when you bring up Sorsby and Pete Rose in the same sentence, you look at the way this is being handled. Like, obviously, for Sorsby, was at Cincinnati, also was at Indiana for a brief time, and yes, he did bet on games that had Indiana's involvement with it when he was a redshirt freshman. There are, you know, Major League Baseball games that he bet on, which was kind of wild per pitch. I mean, that's...
1: But he never bet on his own team.
0: Yeah.
1: I don't think.
0: Indiana, when he was a redshirt freshman.
1: Oh, yeah, Pete Rose, I was saying.
0: Oh, yeah, Pete Rose, yeah, for sure.
1: Yeah.
0: When he was in the MLB, yeah, he bet on his own team.
1: Oh.
0: Yeah. That's the thing. It's interesting because you see a league in Major League Baseball that basically shunned him away from the sport. He is in the Reds Hall of Fame, which is understandable. But you look at the current day with Brennan Sorsby, obviously there's treatment for it, but there's also the factor of he's going to have to sit out a year from college athletics because he's done the wrongs. Now he's going to have to sit out a year until 2027's NFL draft. This is a player that, if you look at him, was highly sought after and was a preseason darling for the Heisman Trophy. So it's kind of the same. I would say that not the same, but when we look at the primes of both players, it's in the same category, if that makes sense. So I feel like it's just something that is interesting to look at when comparing those two, is that they both were kind of in their primes of both of their respected sports, and Sorsby's being held a little bit differently than there is with a guy like Pete Rose. Rest in peace.
1: Yeah, it's a touchy subject. It's always going to be a touchy subject in sports and gambling, because especially now that it's legal in the United States and most states, people have access to it. I mean, what was the excuse that Texas Tech used? How do you expect him not to gamble when he has a supercomputer in his pocket? Just don't download the app.
0: Was that a part of the 22-minute video? My goodness.
1: Yes, it was so dumb. But it's over now, and Texas Tech, We'll talk about the Big 12 later in the show.
0: And yeah, they're making some news, man.
1: Their whole corporate greed. I'm sorry, I said that incorrectly.

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1: Ah.
0: We'll talk about that later on in the show. 615-737-1025 is the phone number. I know I promised Mike Clay. We'll get to that at the top of the hour. But coming up next, a very special Chase and Big Joe edition of Newt's Notes.
1: Yes.
0: We'll have Newt's Notes at 1245, and then Frasier Files will take over at 1:45. How's that sound?
1: Beautiful. I think we might be having a guest at 1:45. So, tentatively. So,
0: okay. Yes. Sounds good.
1: Maybe switching that around. I don't know.
0: We'll rant about corporate greed coming up next here on the Chase and Big Joe Show on 102.5 The Game.
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0: What a way to kick off that segment right there. 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
1: It's a dubstep remix,
0: isn't it? It is. It's like the You Light My Fire dubstep remix that I hope to hear in about 2 hours from now. Welcome back in. Chase and Big Joe here on 102.5 The Game. And if you're familiar with the weekend show, our show Weekend Huddle, you understand that we have Newt's Notes, my takeover of the program, and Frasier Files, Frasier's takeover of the show. We will have both today, but I will kick things off today with our takeover. So, if you know me, you know how much I love the college football video game. And the new one comes out, well, it's already out for early access users. For me, it comes out tomorrow, when my special delivery gets here. Cough, cough, I bought an Xbox. Anyways, there is something going on with EA that a lot of people are very, very upset about. In Dynasty, which is the mode that you create a coach, you take over a program, you play your whole season, you recruit, you do all, it's the ultimate sandbox of college football. They have installed microtransactions, meaning you have to pay to level your coach up. This is absolute horse crap. I mean, you are taking the fun and putting a price on it. It's sad. Corporate greed is at its finest when it comes to EA and sports games. And Dynasty was the one mode that they left untouched. Not anymore. They've put it in. You've got to pay. It's a very slow level up progression now, unless you pay. If you want to get to like level 100, you've got to pay $200 to get there. It's ridiculous. I'm fine if you have your microtransactions over in your ultimate team mode or whatever, the card game that people like, and I don't really understand why. I'm fine if you have it in your Road to Glory career mode, where you create your own player and level them up from there. But Dynasty, which is the mode, an offline mode, first of all, and the mode most people play, you're putting a price on it. This is corporate greed at its finest, and I'm not okay with it. And you're seeing the hashtags on Twitter. A lot of people are taking over. It's like, say no to pay to play or something like that. Or play not pay. I don't know what it is. But a lot of people are upset about it. So I'm calling for change. I'm using my platform on local radio to call for change.
1: I will second that, Connor Newt. I'm with you in all this. And, you know, going back to college football 14 or NCAA 14 when they stopped the, you know, making of this franchise and they rekindled it in 2024, 25, I loved the aspect of playing offline in Dynasty mode till like 2, 3 in the morning back in high school after a long two-day practice and hanging out with my buddies. And we'd just go and play and recruit players constantly. Now if you have to go do that to basically upgrade your coach, like you're saying, I witnessed it playing FIFA as a kid, where there would always be the, you get FIFA points, you have to purchase those, $5.99 for whatever. I'm like, no, I want to play the enjoyment of the game. So the fact that college football's franchise is starting to do this is sad to the nth degree, because that's not what video games are for.
0: It's for fun.
1: They're for fun. They're kind of detach yourself from the world and relax. It's just ridiculous.
0: It's my distraction. It's what I like to do when I come home from a long day from work.
1: Sure.
0: You know, you eat, you spend time with the family. Then once everyone starts getting ready for bed, that's when it comes on. And that's when you start having the fun. The fact that you're putting a price on that now, beyond the price I already paid of like $80 to play this game, $70, something like that.
1: Something.
0: First of all, game prices now are ridiculous. But
1: sure.
0: The fact that I've already paid my money and you're making me pay more money just to be good at the game is ridiculous.
1: So let me get this straight. When it comes to the offline mode, say you're not even connected to internet, how are you supposed to upgrade your coach if you have no internet connection to this at all?
0: So it progresses. Like, you get points and, you know, upgrade points and stuff like that.
1: Sure.
0: But it's super slow.
1: Okay.
0: So, I mean, as long as it's like, you know, the recruiting at Alabama should be a lot better than the recruiting at James Madison.
1: Right.
0: That's fine. But the thing with leveling up your coach, at least it has been in the years past, is you get abilities with that. So you can get the ability of, like, you have an increased chance of landing players inside the state of Kentucky.
1: The pipeline state.
0: The pipeline stuff.
1: Yeah. I'm familiar with all that. I'm just thinking in my head, like, if you play this game offline, so you have a disc in your console, why should you be forced to connect to the internet and buy these little microtransactions?
0: I'm not buying any of them.
1: No, neither am I. If I get the game, I'm just saying in general, like, that's what the average consumer is going to have to do, which is unfortunate.
0: Yeah.
1: If they want to progress quicker.
0: And the problem is they know people are going to do it. So I'm saying take a stand. Don't do it. I'm not saying don't play it, because of course you're going to play it. I'm going to play it.
1: Yeah.
0: I'm excited. That's my plan tomorrow, because my Xbox is coming in. Hopefully my mother's not listening.
1: All right.
0: It's coming in tomorrow. My game's coming with it. I'm excited. That's my plan for tomorrow night, is cool. To get the Play Now going. They got the mascot mode back in it, by the way.
1: I heard.
0: Awesome.
1: That is nostalgia at its finest.
0: Mm-hmm.
1: Takes you back to NCAA 05.
0: Yeah.
1: Mascots.
0: I mean, that's been a staple. That's the kind of mode you don't really play by yourself. It's like, the boys are over. We're going to play mascot mashup. I'll probably play a little bit by myself tomorrow. But the fact that you're trying to taint this for me,
1: yep,
0: make me pay a price inside of a game I've already paid the price for in years past that I haven't had to pay anything for, is kind of ridiculous. Dustin and Hopkinsville on our text line says, the person who came up for paying for things inside the game after you buy the game needs the biggest kick to the crotch by every American. Agreed. Everyone, let's put on our thickest shoes, find the person that did this, and kick them square in the noodle.
1: You could do that. It's just corporate greed, man. It is corporate greed as always. And I just feel like the almighty dollar, when the people that are in the higher up, you know, seats in this world, they always seem to win. But in this case, I don't think it'll happen because there are more people that are going to play this game than anything just off the sale purchase of the game, not the purchases inside the game. So I think what your valid case is, I don't think it'll happen.
0: I think they'll patch it.
1: Yeah.
0: I think they're going to see the slap back from all the fans that are against them. And they usually do a day one patch anyway, which is probably going to come out either tonight, tomorrow, or Friday. But I think they get rid of it. I think it's enough pressure for them to do it.
1: Yeah.
0: Because they've got their sponsors, you know, de-promoting it. Like Bordeaux, who is a big-time YouTuber, and, you know, he's a huge endorser of the game. He's the one that started all this. So that's what it is. 615-737-1025. Let's go to our phone lines. Gabe is on the line wanting to talk about the game. Gabe, what's up?
10: Hey, fellas. How's it going?
0: Good.
10: Hey, so here's the deal. This is more rain for the parade, I guess. But it's not just this game, obviously. But with all these microtransactions for progression and whatnot, PlayStation announced that they're doing away with discs completely by 2028. So you'll only buy digital, and then they can kill that game because you're just buying a license to play the game. You're not buying the actual game.
0: Yeah.
10: So whenever they decide that is up or that license has lost its contract, you no longer own that or can play that. So there's more things afoot, that's for sure. There's a whole lobby thing about stop killing games, basically, for a lot of these kind of games like that. So just thought I'd throw a little extra salt in the wound there.
0: Yeah, thanks, Gabe. I appreciate the call. It's a good point. What's the main reason that young Connor Newt bought an Xbox?
1: For that reason.
0: For that specific reason. Yeah. That and, you know, Game Pass is freaking awesome. There's a ton of stuff on there that I want to play. But that is part of the main reason I did it. Because if they're going to eliminate the production of physical game copies, which I use, I'm old school, but I also like the ability to reinvest that into something else. That's how I got an Xbox.
1: Sure.
0: It was pretty cheap because of that. That's why I do it. And I like the tradition of, you know, getting up, taking the disc out. That. But if you're only going to make digital copies of a game, then I think you're ruining it for everyone.
1: Yeah, I mean, it just...
0: Grand Theft Auto 6 is going to come out this fall, and they're only going digital, and their physical copies, quote unquote, is a case with a code in it.
1: Yeah.
0: So it's ridiculous.
1: It is pretty crazy. And like looking at that, like talking about physical disc, it reminds me of just childhood of the PlayStation 2.
0: Yeah, and, like, it's nostalgia.
1: Like that game is yours forever as long as you don't lose the disc or break the disc. Like I grew up playing MLB hits or MLB Slugfest, excuse me, NHL hits.
0: NHL hits, NFL Blitz.
1: Yeah, NBA Street Volume 2.
0: That's the best one.
1: I mean, those are the solid rotation of games on the PlayStation.
0: Mm-hmm.
1: And so now with the new era, like Gabe was alluding to, with these digital games, you're not going to get that feeling anymore. That's why I think you have, you know, arcades around town. I could see that increasing, like the attendance of that increasing.
0: Yeah.
1: I could. I mean, that's just
0: there's me, lots though. Of local spots around here, too, that are really good for that. I don't know any of the names of them.
1: But I know one, but I don't want to give her free a shout-out.
0: Yeah, we don't get free shout-outs. Physical game copies. You know what's hung among the rafters for me in terms of games I still own? Because it was such a historical, monumental release the summer of 2024, College Football 25 is hanging up in the rafters, a.k.a. on my highest shelf.
1: Okay.
0: It will never be touched again, but it is hanging there.
1: Interesting.
0: So,
1: good to know.
0: That's my little soapbox on EA. Quit your corporate greed. Let people have fun. And to Sony, quit your even bigger corporate greed. Keep making physical copies. Let people have fun. 615-737-1025 is the phone number. Coming up next, start hour number two. I promised it about 30 minutes ago, but we'll get into it right now. Mike Clay for ESPN ranked every NFL team's roster. Where did the Titans rank? We'll discuss that coming up next here on the Chase and Big Joe Show on 102.5 The Game.
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0: Hour number two of the Chase and Big Joe Show here on 102.5 The Game. Connor Newt, Nick Frazier, Brandon Bigsby here with you, broadcasting from the Busy Bee Plumbing, Heating, and Air Conditioning Game Nashville Studios, home of the $99 yearly Beehive membership, where the buzz is always about great service. The Chase and Big Joe Show, of course, sponsored by our friends at the Omni Nashville Hotel. And we may have a friend from the Omni Nashville Hotel join us here within the hour. Before we get into the Titans and Mike Clay's list of every NFL roster, Let me tell you that our football offseason coverage on 102.5 The Game is presented by Tennessee Brew Works and Parman Tractor and Equipment. And also, there is a loose text that is in response to our last segment on corporate greed and video games. You know the whole thing with the college football. Nevada Josh, our good friend, says, this is why I stopped playing Call of Duty and Modern Warfare once they started making you pay for every single thing. Extra maps, extra guns, extra gear. I was already over it. I paid $500 for the system, $100 for the game, $40 a month for internet, plus the cost of the Xbox Live membership. Now they want each game to cost an extra $200-$300 to upgrade. When I was a kid, you bought the $100-$200 system and then a $25-$40 game, and that was it. Yeah, Call of Duty is like the extreme of microtransactions. Like, you have to buy everything. It's Call of Duty, and do kids still play Fortnite? Is that still a thing?
1: With the younger generation, probably. I know when during COVID, that was a big thing for all my buddies. We'll get on at like 4 or 5 o'clock at night and play whatever. But, I mean, that's crazy. $500 for a system, I mean, that's the going rate. I mean, that's almost as much money for the NFL season ticket on YouTube TV.
0: Like, MLB TV.
1: Yeah, MLB TV is a little cheaper. $150
3: What also makes it worse for a game like Call of Duty is that you buy this stuff now and you don't even get it outright. You still typically have to earn something because they have like this thing called Battle Pass. So you can earn things and unlock them, but you have to pay to have access to them.
1: That's crazy. It's crazy.
0: I'm not a huge Call of Duty guy to begin with. Like, I'm lame. I'll play Call of Duty when it comes on Game Pass or something, and I'll play it for the campaign, and then I'll never touch it again. But I understand the frustration.
1: Yeah, I mean, Modern Warfare 2 goes down as one of the best, you know, games of all time when it comes to stuff like that. But I played with that with my friends, too. That was a lot of fun. You know, when you grow older, it just doesn't – video games are not that number one priority anymore for me.
0: I mean, we all grew up on Black Ops 2 lobbies.
1: Black Ops 1, yeah, that was fantastic.
0: You became a man.
1: Yeah,
0: those.
1: That's very true.
0: you learned some words that you weren't supposed to be saying from people on that one.
1: That is true.
0: That one, and during COVID, it was NBA 2K20. We would play in the park or whatever.
1: Sure.
0: You'd play in the rec. And some of the old, I think I can say this, the old black guys that played that were so funny.
1: Huh.
0: Like, they would just yell at you, and, you know, they would say, well, back in my day, you look like Kareem Abdul-Jabbar. And I'm like,
1: I love it.
0: I was like, all right, that sounds good. All right, let's get into football now. I'm done talking about corporate greed. So Mike Clay ranked every NFL roster, all 32 teams. Where are the Titans ranked, you may ask? Mike Clay has the Titans ranked at number 28 in total roster construction. Fair or foul?
1: I think it's foul. 100% foul. I was telling you before the show, it resonates with the Jeffrey Simmons 83, number 83 in the top 100. Again, I think people are just kind of brushing off the Tennessee Titans when it comes to roster construction. I mean, ranking this roster, look at the starting lineup. To me, the Titans bolstered their wide receiver room. I think the tight end room is comparable. I think Gunnar Helm, this is a breakout year for him, so I understand why. Obviously, we're in the market, so we're probably leaning more on the optimistic side of things. But when it comes to, you know, the national media, they're always going to downplay the Tennessee Titans. And I heard PK this morning, Paul Kaharsky, on Robbie and Rex Road, kind of talk about the offensive line. I'm in the same boat with them. I'm going to be suspect about the offensive line until they prove it. And that's the big question for me, and I will keep reiterating it multiple times until it is proven wrong, and that's the left and right tackles, J.C. Latham and Dan Moore Jr. If they can produce, then I think you're looking at this Tennessee Titans team not at 28 on this list, at more on a, I'd say, 17 to 18, maybe 10 spots up.
0: I wouldn't go that far, but I would definitely say it's a foul ranking. I would put them in that 20, 21, 22 range. I think context is required for us to make an assessment. So we'll start from the bottom. The worst roster in the NFL. Take one guess who it is.
1: That would be the one and only.
0: The Miami Dolphins.
1: Miami Dolphins.
0: Yeah, I think that's fair. Number 31, Cleveland Browns. I think that's fair. And then tied at 29th, because he's gone the route of the AP poll and can't make up his mind, the Atlanta Falcons and the Arizona Cardinals. I would argue that the Titans truly do have a better roster than both of those, and they're ranked as such. In front of the Titans at 27, the Las Vegas Raiders. I would disagree with that.
1: Yeah, same here.
0: At 26, the New Orleans Saints. I would disagree with that as well.
1: If we're going to go with Mike Clay's tied for 29th, I would put the Titans tied with New Orleans Saints.
0: Okay.
1: I'm not sure what number it would be, but I would put them pretty comparable to each other.
0: Here's a fun one. The New York Jets are ranked at 25 ahead of the Tennessee Titans.
1: They got Geno Smith as the quarterback.
0: Geno Smith is their quarterback. They're throwing the ball outside of Wilson. They're throwing the ball to, like,
1: Adonai Mitchell.
0: Yeah.
1: They got him in a trade from Indianapolis.
0: I mean, did Tavondre Sweat? They got Omar Cooper at wide receiver. You got Garrett Wilson.
1: But you also got to remember they have David Bailey.
0: Kenyon Sadiq.
1: Yeah. He's probably one of the best tight ends in all of this, this past draft.
0: But they're unproven.
1: So it's very true.
0: I mean, the Titans are unproven this season. I think you're basing this – it's inconsistent. I think you're basing the Titans off of last year's record, but the Jets are based off of the roster they have now. That doesn't make sense. The Carolina Panthers, that might be fair. I think Bryce Young right now is a better quarterback than Cam Ward. I think Tet McMillan kind of puts them over the edge. But
1: and they made the playoffs.
0: And they made the playoffs.
1: So that's something else. They won that division. I mean, Tampa Bay, I think we could all agree that Tampa Bay lost that division on their own hands. It's just more that Carolina pounced on it.
0: I would say Carolina's probably a better roster than Tennessee right now. The New York Giants at 23.
1: I disagree.
0: I do too.
1: I think they should be like 26.
0: Yeah. I think Jackson Dart is unproven. There's a lot of guys that are going to tell you he's better than Cam Ward. Wait and see on that one. Cam Scataboo is hurt. Malik Nabers is hurt.
1: Well, Malik Nabers, that's an iffy one. Because he had the knee scoping this past offseason. Personally, to me, why they're at 23, I think it's all because of John Harbaugh. I mean, there are reasons underneath that give the factors as to why. But looking at this offense, like, yes, Darius Slayton's a return. You have Isaiah Likely, who was probably, I would say, tight end number two in Baltimore when Harbaugh was there. Mm-hmm. So now he is the starting tight end for this New York Giants team. I think that's a huge plus. We saw flashes of Jackson Dart last season with Cam Scataboo. And I think it was promising, but again, it's all off that expectation of what they could be.
0: Yeah,
1: I just don't see that being a huge, you know, plus one. But again, they have an experienced winning, playoff-winning coach in John Harbaugh. That's the big thing. And then you look at the defensive side of the ball for them, Arvell Reese, Kevon Thibodeau, Abdul Carter. Those three, you wonder how they're all going to play out, but they have a full repertoire on the defense there.
0: Let's just round out the 20s here because I think that's where the Titans belong. 22, Minnesota Vikings. Mm-hmm. They don't have a quarterback, so I don't know. I wouldn't. The only thing I think that puts the Vikings over the Titans is Justin Jefferson.
1: Okay.
0: That's a guy that elevates your offense.
1: I think I have a decent.
0: And TJ Hockenson's a good player, too. But
1: they also got Aaron Jones as the running back, Jordan Addison as your slot wide receiver. I mean, so is TJ Hockenson. I mean, he's an old tight end for the most part. But you look at this team, you grab a guy like Juwan Jennings in free agency, that elevates your team. It was something that Tim Hasselbeck brought up when I was asking about Stribling from Ole Miss, Deshaun Stribling. How can he find a way into that starting offense for San Francisco? And it's kind of just the same situation that, you know, you found Juwan Jennings in. Just everybody's a true role player, and then when their number's called. I still think the same thing for Minnesota. So 22 for me, I think, is the right number.
0: Yeah, that's fair. I don't know if I would make them better than the Titans.
1: Right now, I think they are.
0: Right now, I think that's fair.
1: Yeah.
0: 21 is the Washington Commanders, who have an average roster age of about 35. but Jaden Daniels is an unknown. He was hurt all of last year. Heading into year three, can he replicate his rookie year? But then he's throwing the ball to Terry McLaurin and Chigakonkwo. That's about it.
1: Don't forget about Rashad White out of the backfield.
0: Yeah, he's in the backfield. I mean,
1: Ja'Cory Krosky Merritt, and you have Rashad White.
0: Titan legend Van Jefferson in the slot.
1: Yeah, they got the third round pick out of Clemson, Antonio Williams. So we'll see how that plays out. But, you know, that I think I saw yesterday or this morning on Twitter, there was a screenshot of Jaden Daniels' Instagram story or whatever saying, enjoy retirement, and that was to Brandon Ayuk, because, you know, the links of him wanting to come back.
0: He's not going to be a Commander.
1: Yeah.
0: I can promise you that.
1: So
0: they don't want to fool with that.
1: But they got, you know, Nick Allegretti at center. Let's not forget about him. I think it was a offseason addition for them. So, again, you have a proven center that you go with your young quarterback. This is something to be excited about. And let's not forget about Sonny Styles on the defensive side of the ball. They go grab Sonny Styles out of Ohio State.
0: He's one I'm excited about this year.
1: Yeah.
0: Because I think he was as advertised. But at that position, can he be versatile enough to stand out? That's interesting to me. At number 20, to round out our top 20, or our last 20, whatever you want to call it, a division foe, and I think this is pretty comparable, the Indianapolis Colts. Are the Indianapolis Colts as a roster better than the Tennessee Titans? I mean, you have Daniel Jones coming off the knee injury. Jonathan Taylor, I think, is among the top three best backs in the entire league.
1: Sure.
0: But you're throwing the ball to Alec Pierce, who's hurt, and Josh Downs, who's inconsistent, and an old friend in Nick Westbrook-Ikhine. Tyler Warren's a pretty damn good tight end. But the defense is what I think may put the Titans a little bit over the Colts.
1: Really?
0: Yeah. I mean, CJ Gardner-Johnson. Sauce Gardner is in the corner room, but he's fine. I mean, he's a top 15 corner, I would say.
1: I mean, yes, he got hurt a little bit last year, but that was a go-for-it move when the Colts traded for him. I'm still high on Sauce Gardner. I think he'll be one of the best cornerbacks in the AFC South. And then you look at, you know, our man Trey, his favorite player, Tre'Davious Ward. Mm-hmm. He's also in that cornerback room, so we'll see what happens with that. But, no, I think you look at this Indianapolis team, I still put them over the Titans right now. I mean, you have Latu Latu, I believe I'm pronouncing his
0: Le'Atu
1: name.
0: Latu Latu.
1: Le'Atu Latu, thank mm-hmm. you very much. And then former edge rusher Arden Key with Tennessee Titans. So stays in the AFC South. And I would say the Colts improved their defense this past offseason.
0: Okay, that's fair. So ultimately, the Titans ranked at 28. I think we both say they are higher than that.
1: Yeah.
0: I would say I'd put them in about that 23-24 range.
1: That's spot on.
0: I think that's where I would put them.
1: That is spot on. Because for me, 26 and down is just, we just flip a coin. We just see who's at the bottom.
0: I mean,
1: there.
0: You got two teams tied at 29th because you couldn't rank one over the other. How hard is that? I mean, come on.
1: And you look at the Titans' Lazy. Defense. I mean, yes, Cedric Gray, young linebacker, Cody Barton returning, John Franklin Myers, new addition, Jermaine Johnson, new addition, Solomon Thomas, new addition, Jordan Elliott, new addition, Jeffrey Simmons is a returner, Alante Taylor, new addition, Cordell Flott, new addition. I mean, then you have Kevin Winston, who's finally healthy and ready to go for a full year. Amani Hooker, who's catching some strays in this article, saying that was a their biggest weakness at the safety position, mm-hmm. which I find kind of iffy on that, but, you know, it's neither here nor there. That's five or six new additions to this defense, to me, I think is a promising thing if you're a Titans fan, but to the national media, they just look at it and say, all right, we're just going to scram this and throw it to the side.
0: I agree. Yeah, I would put them at, if you want me to give a set number, I'd go 23.
1: Yeah.
0: Because I think you're right. I think the Colts have a better roster. I think, you know, Washington's kind of comparable. I think I might put them one under. I think the Vikings have a better roster than the Titans.
1: Yeah. I mean, Indianapolis finished 8-9 last year. You have to put them up there. I mean, yeah.
0: Injuries held them back.
1: Yeah.
0: That's all. Nevada Josh says, this list sucks. Titans and Raiders are going to be battling in the playoffs this year. Mark my words, you heard it here first. Yo, I agree. Winner plays the Rams in the Super Bowl. Let's see it. Titans and Raiders in the AFC Championship.
1: I do think the Raiders will be better this year.
0: I mean, it's hard to be worse.
1: Yeah, well, now you have a competent, I guess, offensive pillars on your team. You have a guy in Ashton Jeanty who had a pretty good season last year as a rookie, but then you have Fernando Mendoza with this.
0: Brock Bowers.
1: You can finally build.
0: Kirk Cousins.
1: Yeah, we'll see what happens with Kirk. We'll see what
0: Old
1: happens.
0: Old Kirko is an overpaid locker room leader at this point.
1: I mean, what, $20 million, right?
0: 3 years, something like that.
1: Good for Kirk.
0: I mean, great clips in Las Vegas. Rejoice.
1: There is a question mark, though, and that's the wide receiver room for them. You go and get a franchise quarterback in the draft and Fernando Mendoza. You got to have somebody to throw to. Yes, Trey Tucker was a pretty good wide receiver.
0: Dante Thornton.
1: Yeah, I don't know if that's going to be happening. You got Jack Beck out of TCU a couple years ago. And Jalen Naylor, for me, as one of those sleeper wide receivers going into the season, is, you know, maybe he can make a true name for himself as wide receiver one. I mean, time will only tell with that.
0: The other thing is, do you feel that your protection is going to be that much better with the signing of Tyler Linderbaum?
1: Yeah.
0: Because I love that signing for them, although they massively overpaid for him. But around him, I don't know how much protection he's going to have, especially in the blind spot.
1: And I think that's why they signed Kirk Cousins, to kind of take that.
0: To play the offensive line.
1: No, to take the hits before Mendoza, you know, goes behind Linderbaum. My goodness, words.
0: Linderbaum.
1: Yeah, Tyler Linderbaum. I think that's why you go and sign Kirk, is you kind of establish that veteran leadership on the field. You kind of get things rolling. We can learn under somebody, and then when he's ready, put the young gun in there.
0: Dustin and Hopkinsville, you guys are so wrong. The Dolphins and Cardinals are making the Super Bowl. Yes, the number 32 and number 31 teams are going to shock the world. Mark our words.
1: Not mine. No, I will not get on that board of that.
0: 615-737-1025 is the phone number. Phone and text lines. 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So we've given you the worst teams in the NFL, according to Mike Clay. Who are the best teams? We'll give you that coming up next on the other side. Jason Big Joe, Connor Newt, Nick Frazier, Brandon Bigsby here with you on 102.5 The Game.
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0: Today, the Nashville Sounds take on the Charlotte Knights, AAA affiliate of the Chicago White Sox. First pitch, very specific here, 6:04 p.m. with pregame at 5:49 p.m. Catch all the action on 94.9 The Fan, presented by Twin Peaks Family Leisure, Maple Street Biscuit Company, and Social Cantina. I think Charlotte is the team that starts at 6:04 because it's their area code. I think we talked about this yesterday, actually.
1: Yeah.
0: Which now I'm pushing the Sounds to start at 6:15 every day, so we can be 6:15.
3: At least that's practical.
0: Yeah. 6:04, really? Does 1 minute hurt?
1: Look, gotta be on time. On time's game time.
0: On time is game time. Speaking of game time, it's almost game time for the NFL.
1: Is that so?
0: It is so. So rosters are being fleshed out a little bit. We'll see a lot more coming in the coming weeks for training camp rosters, cut down days when we get to the final 53. We've talked about where the Titans rank in Mike Clay's NFL roster rankings, and I think we went through the bottom 10.
1: Sure.
0: Who are the best teams in the NFL? And I think the clear-cut number one is pretty obvious, the Super Bowl favorites in the Los Angeles Rams. I mean, that team looks virtually unstoppable on every front. You have Matt Stafford, a reigning MVP. Kyron Williams is a serviceable back. He may have the best wide receiver duo in the league in Puka Nacua and Davante Adams, who it's not the same Davante Adams that was the best receiver in the league for a while, but still a serviceable companion. Your offensive line's great. The defense is fantastic with the addition of Myles Garrett. This is a team that, I mean, they're not going to go 17-0. It's impossible.
1: Right.
0: But this is a team that I think could make some massive, massive noise this season.
1: Well, yeah, they traded for Trent McDuffie from the Kansas City Chiefs. Mm-hmm. And not only is, you know, Davante Adams and Puka Nacua as their 1-2 punch out wide, but let's not forget about the 1-2 punch in the backfield. You mentioned Kyron Williams. Don't forget about Blake Corum. Mm-hmm. I mean, fantasy owners definitely understand about the whole take away fantasy points from Kyron Williams. Blake Corum was a red zone touchdown machine last season, so that's always a fun thing to watch. And yes, Terrence Ferguson, one of the young up and coming tight ends. This is it was kind of something that I mentioned to Tim the other day about just the comparisons of the 49ers and the Los Angeles Rams, and how if the Rams were to win the Super Bowl, you could see McVay going off out on his high horse. But if you look at the 49ers, if they were to, you know, with the current roster they have, it's aging, but they still have a young evolution of players. Right now, this is an aging Rams team. They're going for it. Like, that simple as that. You can't really, you know, turn the page right now, because if you do that, then you lose everything. So that's why the whole Ty Simpson pick just made no sense.
0: Oh, yeah. I mean, it made sense in the fact that they're building towards the future, but this isn't the kind of team that you want to build towards the future.
1: Right.
0: This is a win-now team. So I think it makes more sense that they went out and traded those picks for Myles Garrett instead of using one to win now. But
1: right.
0: At the same time, it makes sense. It doesn't make sense, I should say. This is interesting. The top three rosters in the NFL all come from the NFC. The Los Angeles Rams at one, Philadelphia Eagles at two, and the reigning Super Bowl champions, Seattle Seahawks, at three.
1: I strongly disagree with number two.
0: Really?
1: Strongly disagree. I think when you look at a guy like Jalen Hurts, yes, you're going to see a lot of that tush-push. You're going to see a lot of Saquon Barkley. Again, we go back to the unknown. We know what Devontae Smith is as that wide receiver two when it comes to the A.J. Brown conversation of it all, but A.J. Brown is not there anymore. Like, that's my big issue.
0: Yeah.
1: You have Eli Stowers and Mekhi Lemon, who are rookies. They have yet to prove themselves in the NFL. I don't think having them at two is the right way to put this, but that's just me.
0: I think it's their offensive line and their defense that lifts them over. I mean, they have the best offensive line in the league, in my opinion.
1: That's fair.
0: And then you've got the Philadelphia Bulldogs at defense with Jalen Carter and Nolan Smith. You had Tariq Woolen in the cornerback room.
1: From Seattle.
0: Quinyon Mitchell, who you just drafted I think last year.
1: Don't forget about Cooper DeJean.
0: Cooper DeJean, white chocolate himself. So I think two is a fair ranking for them.
1: Okay.
0: For me. I think Seattle at three is a fair ranking as well. You know, they're the reigning Super Bowl champions. They have to be top three. Buffalo is at four. Buffalo is interesting to me because they go out and they get what they think is a top receiver, or at least a wide receiver one, in DJ Moore. To me, Moore is a high-end two. Hmm. You saw it on Chicago because Luther Burden and Roma Dunze started taking more of the receptions and the targets
1: sure.
0: from DJ Moore, and that's why they flipped him. It's a matter of, is this really the guy that's going to push Josh Allen and company over the mountain?
1: I think so. I would say DJ Moore is definitely a one still. You look at what they had with Stephon Diggs. Obviously, that aged out a little bit. What DJ Moore offers to the table is so much, and the fact that he, to me, is somebody you can truly rely on as a wide receiver one. When he was in Chicago, I just felt like there were too many mouths to feed on that offense. You go and you have Kyle Manungai in the backfield. You have Cole Kmet. You have Luther Burden, Roma Dunze. And those are two young wide receivers that you can see Chicago is trying to build a young core. So DJ Moore's shelf life in Chicago was pretty slim. It was a short-lived area. But you go now to a win-now Buffalo team, I think it's a match made in heaven, because – now Buffalo doesn't have to worry about Keon Coleman anymore. I mean, he's still on the roster, but they don't have to rely on him as a true, reliable target.
8: He's not a one.
1: Right, and you still have Dalton Kincaid and Dawson Knox as your two tight ends, pass-catching tight ends. One may be a little bit more prone to block more, but minus that, it's still a really good team. They have Bradley Chubb still. I mean, this is a little bit of an aging defense, you could say so, but this offense is still going strong.
8: Number five, the Baltimore Ravens, who I think are poised for a bounce-back year this year, battled a lot of injuries last year, but also got off to a slow start with a healthy roster. So we'll see with them. Detroit at six, they're another team I think is poised for a bounce-back year. I mean, you finished last in the NFC North, which I think is
1: crazy to think, too.
8: Which is crazy, because they're a good team. I think the NFC North is probably the best division in football this year.
1: You think so?
8: Yeah. I would. I mean, Chicago is good. Green Bay is going to be good. Minnesota, we kind of talked about. They're fine, but they can still beat you. And then you have Detroit. I think they've overtaken the AFC North in that department. New England at seven. So I'm wondering how much of the addition of A.J. Brown really puts them into the top 10. Because outside of that, I mean, Drake May you have. Ramondre Stevenson is a fine back. Hunter Henry's a fine tight end. They've got some offensive line struggles, I think. And their defense is good, but there's not one guy, in my opinion, that lifts them over the rest.
1: Well, I think when you look at New England, you can finally say they have a 1-2 punch with the wide receivers. Mm-hmm. They also got Romeo Dobbs. Let's not forget about that as well. You have A.J. Brown as your one, Romeo Dobbs as your solid number two. That's how I view it. I could be completely wrong. But, I mean, Hunter Henry is a serviceable tight end. You wonder if Will Campbell can have a bounce back year, like you mentioned, a bounce back team. If Will Campbell can have a bounce back year at left tackle, then that's great. If they don't, then you're in for a rude awakening. But this is a defense that is still having a few retreads. I mean, you go grab Kevin Byard from Chicago. You have Harold Landry. It's basically the Titans defense from a couple of years ago in a roundabout way. Draymond Jones. So you just wonder how this all takes place. You still have Chris Gonzalez, who was one of your top draft picks last year, so we'll see how that plays out. But as of right now, I'm still high on New England. I don't think they'll be, a top 10 team by the end of the year. I think maybe 15 would be around. They're right in the middle.
8: Yeah. There is one team left outside of this top 10 that I'm a bit surprised that they've been left out.
1: Hmm.
8: The Kansas City Chiefs.
1: Hmm.
8: They are at number 12. To round out the top 10, you have the Denver Broncos at 8, the Houston Texans at 9, and the Green Bay Packers at 10. 11 and 12, I'm surprised they're left out of the top 10.
1: Yeah.
8: San Francisco and Kansas City. Those are two I'm kind of surprised.
1: I would have put San Francisco at, looking at the rest of the top 10, I would have put San Francisco at 9 and move Houston back to like maybe 11 or 12.
8: I would agree. Just because I think the offensive firepower on San Fran is a bit more than Houston's, but Houston's defense is loaded.
1: Yeah. And then move Green Bay down to 11. That's what I would do.
8: I agree.
1: Move Green Bay to 11, then move Houston down to 12, and then that's where you sneak in San Francisco and Kansas City at the 9 and 10 spot.
8: This one's a bit surprising, too. The Chicago Bears at 17. I would have them much higher.
1: 12?
8: Yeah. I think they're good, especially on offense. Their defense needs work. I mean, their best player on defense is probably Devin Bush, who you got from Tampa Bay. But other than that, the offensive firepower they have with Caleb Williams, who I think is going to take a massive step this year.
1: Right.
8: You got DeAndre Swift in the backfield, Roma Dunze, Luther Burden, Cole Kmet, and who's the other? Colston Loveland. At tight end. You've got a decent offensive line. I would have put the Bears at like number 12 or 13 for sure.
1: I'm intrigued to see it number 13 for the Los Angeles Chargers. With the addition of David Njoku, that's kind of going under the radar. This is a team that has a 1-2 punch with the tight end room. I mean, you look at Gatson, who had a really good productive year last year, and yes, Ladd McConkey, he can always get you the consistent 15 points you need in fantasy, but I think adding a true player in, Alec Ingold, that just sets them apart. It just does. Coming from Miami sets them apart, having a true fullback. That's something, if you can add an extra blocker, run blocker, that is, in the hole for a guy like Amarian Hampton, he could have a huge breakout year.
8: Yeah, I agree. 615-737-1025 is the phone number. Coming up next, using these roster rankings that we have from Mike Clay, who is your Super Bowl sleeper?
1: Ooh.
8: We'll discuss that coming up next here on the Chase and Big Joe Show. 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Super Bowl sleepers coming up next here on the Chase and Big Joe Show on 102.5 The Game.
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10: See, this song, you just got to let it build. We'll get there. There we go. Welcome back in. Jason Big Joe here on 102.5 The Game. Connor Newt, Nick Frazier filling in for Jason Big Joe this week as Chase is reeling from being rejected from fantasy rock and roll camp. But it's okay because maybe there's next year.
11: There's always next year.
10: I heard Journey was there, but not the Journey, you know, the Journey tribute band.
11: There you go.
10: Yeah. So there's that. So we're talking about Mike Clay's roster rankings. He had the Titans at number 28, but I want to go beyond that. Using what we've seen throughout the top 10 and even some beyond there, who is your Super Bowl sleeper? And this is obviously subject to change, being it is July 8th and the season doesn't start for about 3 more months. But who is your Super Bowl sleeper, Nick Frazier?
11: It's going to sound crazy. Again, this is the summer. The Pittsburgh Steelers.
10: Whoa.
11: I know.
10: Colin Kadoof, is that you?
11: No. There's something about this Steelers team, man. You have Jalen Warren as your primary back, and, I mean, you trade for Michael Pittman. You had DK Metcalf from last season. You draft Jeremy Bernard. You still have Pat Freiermuth, and I think we're now starting to see the evolution of what Darnell Washington can be. He was a wrecking force at Georgia, and now he's, you know, a true – I'd say helper on that offense. But then you look on the defensive side of the ball, still have Patrick Queen as your linebacker, Peyton Wilson.

0: Nicole with a loss. That's what, 4-1 now. We're going with the Bucks. They beat the Bucks at Tampa. That's 5-1. The Saints, I think they beat the Saints. That's 6-1. The Browns again, they sweep them, 7-1. Eagles loss, 7-2. Houston, I'll go with the loss, 7-3. Jaguars a win. That's 8-3. Ravens loss, 8-4. Panthers, I'm gonna go with the win. It's what, 9-4, right? Yeah, that's correct. Yeah, yep. There we go. I'm good with math. There mm-hmm. we go. Then obviously you get to the Titans. I think that's another win. So that's 11-4, and or 10-4. Excuse me. Right? Yeah, I miss a game.
1: You're missing three.
0: I am. Oh, I got two more. No, one more. No, I'm missing a lot. Actually, where am I going with this?
1: You're 10-4 on a 17 game schedule.
0: I don't know how that's possible. I missed a few. Sorry about that. The Broncos. Why did I miss the Broncos? That's a loss.
1: Yeah.
0: So I fought the fifth loss. So that's 11-5.
1: 10-5.
0: Well, no, including the Titans win. So that's 11-5.
1: I think it was 10-5.
0: Okay.
1: Regardless.
0: They have the Ravens in the year, so that's another loss. So 6. So
1: okay.
0: 11-6.
1: So 11-6.
0: Yeah.
1: That's higher than I would put them. I just, they have like 8-9, 7-10 written all over them to me.
0: Okay.
1: I think it's going to be more of the same. I think Aaron Rodgers doesn't elevate the team like he used to. Like, when he was in his prime with Green Bay, that's a guy that elevated the team from start to finish. I don't think he has that anymore. But in terms of who I think is a sleeper, watch out for the Chicago Bears, man.
0: Sure.
1: I think that roster construction is great in terms of offensive firepower, and they need some work on defense. But I think Caleb Williams is going to take the step into MVP-caliber quarterback this year. I think the receivers around him, the offense built around him, is only going to help him. You have a tight end, you have two tight ends actually, that are capable of getting into the score, into the goal line and making some big plays. You have two receivers that I think are capable of getting under coverage and, you know, making big plays from there. And you have a running back room that I think is serviceable. So This is the year I think they take the step. They're a sleeper. I'm not going to say they're going to win it, because you've got to get through the Rams, you've got to get through the Eagles, you've got to get through the 49ers, you've got to get through the Seahawks. The NFC's tough this year.
0: Yeah.
1: But I think they're sleepers in that aspect. Let's see, 7-4-1-10, I'm sorry, that's five numbers, 7-4-1-0, Broncos are my Super Bowl sleeper this year. I think Peyton and Nick's put it together. I wouldn't necessarily call them a sleeper, being as they were the number one seed in the AFC last year.
0: Yeah.
1: But I understand what you're saying. There are teams in the AFC that are probably being looked more favorably than the Denver Broncos. So.
0: Yep. I mean, look, the Broncos, yes, you're right. They had the number one seed, but I don't know if I would call it a fluky number one seed. I'm leaning in that a little bit. I'm indecisive on it, but maybe they do put it together.
1: The AFC West is a tough division this year, too.
0: Yeah, it is. I mean,
1: Chiefs, Broncos, Chargers, I think, is a three-headed monster. And then there's the Raiders.
0: Yeah,
1: sorry, Nevada, Josh.
0: They're just disrupting things. That's all they're doing. But no, just looking at the Broncos, you remember, we all forget about this trade, but Jalen Waddle. Let's not forget about that. Jalen Waddle.
1: Well, I think it's a high-end, too, but...
0: Yeah.
1: Anyways.
0: We'll see what happens. You still got Evan Ingram. I mean, that's one of those consistent tight ends that played really well in Jacksonville and was there last year with Denver. So, I don't know. I'm not as high on the Broncos as other people might be. I think last year's number one overall seed for them, I just a little bit fluky. That's why I'm indecisive on it. I just felt a little bit fluky, kind of like the Patriots.
1: About it, Josh. I'm going to pull a Parker pick when he picked Brazil to beat, I think it was Saudi Arabia or something like that. My sleeper is the Rams.
0: Okay. No, it's another sleeper that I think is, you know, under the radar. And I take it back, not under the radar. I would say one of the favorites, and it's the Buffalo Bills. I think they get over the hump this year. They're not a sleeper, but I think they're one of the top contenders.
1: I will never pick the Buffalo Bills to get over the hump.
0: Really?
1: Because I did it last year, and they burned me.
0: I don't know. I can see the Bills getting it done this year. Like I talked about last segment about DJ Moore, this could be one of those years where they can finally get the job done.
1: Mm-hmm.
0: So I mean, they have James Cook. James Cook is still one of the best running backs in the league.
1: Yeah, I would say he's top 7 or 8 for sure.
0: Yeah, for sure. I mean, Green Bay, I don't think, has it fully yet. I think they're still waiting
1: on Matthew. They're too young, I think.
0: They're waiting on Matthew Golden to truly develop. They lost, Devontae Wicks. They lost Romeo Dobbs. They signed Christian Watson to that big deal. Then you have Josh Jacobs, see what happens with him. But you have Tucker Kraft coming back from injury, and that's a huge addition to the offense.
1: Yeah. For sure. I'm

0: Sorry, Adam Bingen on our group text just got. It is so funny.
1: Oh.
0: So there's a burner account.
1: Yes.
0: Called Richard Johnson.
1: Oh, yes.
0: You can put two and two together on what that actually means. You know how they're doing the NFL 100?
1: Oh, yeah.
0: He has Shedeur Sanders ranked as number 67.
1: Yes.
0: You got. Adam got.
1: 6'7".
0: Oh, it's so fun.
1: We love you, Adam. Great stuff.
0: We love you. 615-737-1025 is the phone number. Coming up next, a special guest from the Omni Nashville Hotel. They have an event going on tonight.
1: Big event.
0: Big event. We'll talk about that with one of our guests coming up next.
1: Casey Lee Vassar.
0: Casey Lee Vassar, musician extraordinaire. We'll talk to her coming up next about said event going on at the Omni Nashville Hotel that you should totally go down to. We'll do that coming up next here on the Chase and Big Joe Show on 102.5 The Game.
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0: Chase and Big Joe on this Wednesday. Connor Newt, Nick Frazier here with you, filling in for Charles and Joseph. We are momentarily going to be joined by Casey Lee Vassar, who is going to tell us about an event going on at the Omni Nashville Hotel tonight.
1: At Barlines.
0: At Barlines. It's called, if I can get the thing up, it is the Ring Circus Songwriters Night at Barlines 5.
1: So
0: first she will be performing.
1: If possible, yeah.
0: If possible. So we are awaiting hearing from her. While we wait, Dr. Crane, will you please reset our question of the day for us?
1: Yes. It kind of stemmed originally from just going into the past or into the future, but Brandon Bigsby kind of struck a chord with a lot of the listeners, and that is, what is one sports event you would go back in time to change? I think that's more of the proper question of the day that we can go to. So, you know, 615-737-1025, we'd love to hear from you. Call, text, whatever, but going back in time to change one sports event, just the outcome of it, I would probably go with all the three World Cups that Italy missed. That, to me, was a big thing I mentioned before.
0: How would you change that? Give them steroids before the game?
1: No, I would, you know, the first one was, I think, North Macedonia, if I'm not mistaken, in Palermo. And, yeah, that was just a bad one to miss. And all they had to do was take it to extra time, and it was a 0-0, and then North Macedonia scores on a throw-in on the right side, and Donnarumma just got caught with his pants down. I'm like, what are we doing? Like, this is,
0: we've all been there.
1: Yeah, but like, you're the best goalkeeper in the entire world, and now you're almost on the backside of your prime, and you don't have a single World Cup cap, which is just a sad thing to see. It's a waste of talent. It's a waste of an era. And the fact that you can't even qualify for one of these is just ridiculous. And I do think FIFA needs to correct the qualification process for the World Cup, because Italy had like 18 standing points when it came to their group for the qualifier, and they still had to go to a playoff to play Bosnia-Herzegovina and Scotland. And again, just win your games to get into the World Cup. I get all that. But at the same time, I think that might be something that needs to be changed as well. So kind of getting into the more of a modern tone of it all, that's what I would change, is just one of the three outcomes that Italy missed on the World Cup.
0: Yeah, I think everyone's going with like the biased answers, which is fine.
1: That's sure
0: exactly what I would want. Did Jordan push off in the 98 finals? I say no, but it's possible. I mean, if you watch the footage, I bet you could get some Utah Jazz fans to say the referee should have blown that whistle.
1: Possible. It is possible. I don't know. I would say no, just because it's just out of the purest of the sport, because back then they didn't really call much of the fouls, but again, noticeable extension of the arm, but it is.
0: I mean, we had hand checking, for God's sake.
1: Exactly.
0: Tommy on our text line says Super Bowl 34 changed the winner to the title. Yeah, we've gotten that a lot today. I would imagine we'll get more of that today. But if you could go back in time and just watch one event happen, what would it be?
1: Go back and watch one event.
0: Mm-hmm. Can't change anything. You just have to watch it, and you're there live.
1: It's got
0: to
1: be the 2011 World
0: Series. I knew you were going to say that.
1: It has to be.
0: I mean, knew you would say that.
1: It has to be the World Series in 2011, Game 6 and Game 7. I mean,
0: I knew you. Yeah, I mean, Game 6, you got to be in Busch Stadium for that one.
1: Right field, you see Berkman coming around third
0: You'd
1: base.
0: Be the one catching the ball?
1: No, well, it's just like it hits off the wall, and I just – it was fantastic. Pujols rounds third. Berkman rounds third. Freeze gets in for the triple at third base. I mean,
0: see, I would do that, but I think I would want to be in the booth with Joe.
1: Yeah, that'd be cool.
0: And we will see you tomorrow. Yeah.
1: See you tomorrow night. Yeah, the iconic call, along with Mike Shannon, who was on KMOX at the time.
0: I mean, the easy answer for me would be 2012 in New Orleans and watch Kentucky win a national championship. But I'm going to divert myself from that and go to a different national championship that didn't involve either of my team. 2017, Villanova, North Carolina.
1: Ooh.
0: To watch that shot go in and the crowd go ballistic the way that they did and see that live, oh my goodness, it would be amazing. As a fan of the sport, I'm not a North Carolina fan. I'm not a Villanova fan.
1: Sure.
0: I did love, now I'm blanking on his name. Who coached Villanova at the time?
11: Chris Wright.
1: Yeah, Chris Wright. He always had the nice striped suits. Yeah, fantastic. Mm-hmm.
0: Yeah.
1: He had his own tailor, by the way. They did a full like TV segment about that.
0: Yeah.
1: It's pretty cool.
0: I would love to go back and watch that. 74110 says, I was at 2011's Game 6 in the World Series in right field stands. Incredible atmosphere.
1: Really?
0: Oh, my God. I'm so beyond jealous.
1: That is pretty cool. That is, like, I think going into playoff baseball for a blast from the past, that probably has to take the cake for me. Just any major...
0: I remember watching.
1: Playoff
0: I mean,
1: game.
0: I was seven when that happened, but I remember watching that game, and I remember David Freese instantly became my favorite player at the time because, look, he wasn't a great player. He was a role guy, but
1: he was one of the best.
0: He became a legend. and I had the jersey. I remember going to Busch Stadium the next year with the number 23 on my back.
1: Yep.
0: Man, it was what a time of Cardinals baseball. That was so much fun.
1: It's the best. I mean, they're getting back there. They're still, you know, a couple games above 500, but
0: they're on a little skid right now. Just got swept by the Brewers.
1: They'll be all right. They'll be all right. Yeah. I mean, just, you know. Oh, okay.
0: Perfect. I believe we are joined by our guest, Casey Lee Vassar, who is going to talk to us about an event going on at the Omni Mashville Hotel at Barlines tonight called Ring Circus Songwriters Night. It is at 5. A lot of kids and families attending. Casey, thanks for joining us. Tell us a little bit about what you're going to be doing tonight.
11: Hey, thanks for having me. Yeah, we're going to be at Barlines in the Omni Nashville tonight. So Three Ring Circus Music, which is a music publishing company here in Nashville that I run, puts on a monthly show at Barlines, and tonight is going to be a special treat because through our charity partnership that we have with the Beat Alive, which is a music nonprofit in Nashville, and our family charity fund, which is the Alex Lavasser Memorial Fund at the Community Foundation, we have an awesome music partnership, and we run teen music programs. And we did a camp this week with some awesome teens. And so the first hour of the show tonight, we're actually going to be highlighting our teen band. And they're going to be performing some original stuff we wrote this week, some really fun cover songs. And then the rest of the night is going to be some awesome Nashville songwriters that are going to be showcasing great music. So we're going to have a lot of families coming out, and it's just going to be a great night, free show in Nashville. You can't beat that.
0: Now, you guys sing all of your original music, all things you have wrote. What kind of things do you write about and sing about?
11: So I personally play in a duo called Silence and Noise, and with Curtis John. And him and I kind of spearhead this show every month. And we do a lot of, I don't know, we like to call it epic folk music and epic pop folk. And we write about a lot of real stuff that we've been through. And we love songs that tell stories and that have a lot of heart and meat to them. And we have a lot of other really awesome songwriters that are playing tonight. Matt Fredrickson and Raya Butler are performing, and they play a lot in town, and they've been a big part of this nonprofit, the Beat Alive, that we work with. So we're going to kind of talk about that nonprofit tonight and then really showcase our teen band, which they've been killing it all week, just jamming and writing songs with us. And so we're just going to get to showcase all of that tonight, which is awesome.
1: We love that, Casey. Absolutely. When it comes to this entire event tonight, let's go back a little bit. What kindled this idea from the very beginning?
11: Yeah. So we started this showcase. We've actually been doing it. Last month was our 3-year anniversary, which is so crazy. But we started this with the Omni Nashville, and we really just wanted to find a way to bring original music to downtown Nashville. We feel like it's crazy. It's Music City, and you're just not getting enough of it. And we wanted to create a partnership with them. So 3 years ago, we started doing this show, and it's called If This Bar Can Talk, and it's brought to you by Three Ring Circus Music. And we just wanted to have a place where we can create community with other songwriters and industry people, and also bring, you know, the tourists that are coming to town a little bit of taste of, you know, some original music. Because if you walk down Broadway, you're going to mostly hear cover stuff in all the venues, and it's great, and you hear some of the best musicians, but there's not a lot of places downtown where you get to hear original music. And so we're so thankful to the Omni and to Barlines for loving this idea and wanting to have a place for songwriters to come and play and give great people a stage. And we have hit writers that play the show. We have up-and-coming writers and artists. And it's really become a really cool community gathering spot where people just come to check out who's playing, you know, this month. And Tonight is a very different show than we normally do because we're going to have that full band showcase as well with the teens. But we're at the Omni every month just doing this show and just bringing all genres of music and all levels of songwriters. And it's really an awesome show.
0: Casey Lee Vassar has been our guest here on the Chase and Big Joe Show. She will be performing tonight at the Omni Nashville Hotel with the Ring Circus Writers Night at Barlines starting at 5. Head on down, see her and her band. Casey, thanks for joining us. Excited for the event tonight, and we'll hopefully do this again sometime.
11: Yeah, would love to come back. Thanks for having me.
0: Thanks so much. We appreciate it. Casey Lee Vassar, our guest here on the program. An event going on tonight at Barlines.
1: If this bar could talk,
0: I believe it's free.
1: Yeah it is.
0: Open to all ages. I didn't want to false advertise.
1: No, it is free at the Barlines.
0: Free for all ages. So if you're looking for some good music and something to do tonight, is
1: original too.
0: Original.
1: That's something that I caught my ear. Like, yeah, she's right. You go on Broadway, you hear a bunch of cover bands, you hear a lot of the old school Alan Jacksons, the Jason Aldeans of the world. But it's hard to find originality, and this is all original. Catch it at Barlines at 5.
0: I will die on the hill that a lot of the people that perform on Broadway and at things like this are better than some of the mainstream artists you hear today.
1: Absolutely.
0: So if you want an example of that, I encourage you to head on down to the Barlines at 5 o'clock tonight. 615-737-1025 is the phone number. We'll continue our question of the day coming up next, plus get into some college football. Actually, to start the hour, since we kind of foregone it this segment, Frazier Files.
1: Okay.
0: Starting at 2 p.m. We'll do that coming up next, right here on the Chase and Big Joe Show on 102.5 The Game.
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0: Final hour of the Chase and Big Joe Show here on 102.5 The Game. Connor Newton, Nick Frazier filling in for Chase and Big Joe this week. Brandon Bigsby behind the glass today. We are broadcasting from the Busy Bee Plumbing, Heating, and Air Conditioning Game Nashville Studios, home of the $99 yearly Beehive membership, where the buzz is always about great service. And a lot of our show today has been focused on American football. But without further ado, it is time for our World Cup update, presented by Dr. Crane, Nick Frazier.
1: Thank you very much, Connor, for the Frazier Files today. Just getting into a little bit of the comments, the backlash Christian Pulisic is getting. Not on his side at all. I will definitely rant about that in a second.
0: Oh, yeah.
1: But one person on the text line was basically saying that he's been asking all week for an answer on this. Did not see this, so I'm sorry, Caleb. But it says here, I've asked a question a few times the last couple days and no answer. Apologies. I'd love to hear your thoughts about Kevin Sullivan and if he is worth the hype, if he will be a factor at the next World Cup. Calvin Sullivan is one of the young players for the Philadelphia Union out of their academy.
0: Okay.
1: He made his pro debut, I believe, at 14, and now he's 16 years old. So Calvin Sullivan, definitely a...
0: So he'll be 20 in the 2030 World Cup, right?
1: Yeah, he's a promising player. Don't get me wrong. He's a promising player, but it just... I don't know how to explain it in this sense. Like, there's Freddie Adu, who was basically one of the most sought-after U.S. men's national team players at the age of 14, making his, you know, professional debut, that is. Sullivan kind of has that same, I guess, aura around him, that same kind of subject matter. And from my perspective, I think he's a little bit of a better player. You can buy into the hype if you want. I'm just going to have to see a little bit more out of him. The U.S. kind of always does this. They have one prodigal son when it comes to soccer. It's been in years past, Landon Donovan.
0: We did that in every sport in the U.S., if you think about it.
1: Very true. Very true. Media always has to find their one player that can surround around. And, I mean, yeah, when Pulisic gets on the backside of his prime, you got to find the next big thing. And, sure, this kid was really, really good at the age of 14 up into 16. Yeah, it's great. But I just got to see a little bit more out of him. And with that being said, don't buy in. You can buy in the hype now if you want to get the early stock. I'm not sold on him yet. I mean, he's a really, really good player. Don't get me wrong. I just need to see how he plays with some of the other U.S. men's national team players.
0: That's fair. I mean, I can't really add much to that. I don't really know who Calvin Sullivan is.
1: Yeah,
0: other than Calvin. Just
1: yeah.
0: Calvin. Anyways, he's a 16-year-old kid that plays soccer. That's all I know about him.
1: So. He's midfielder. So, like, he has really good vision. Don't get me wrong. He has really good vision, and he can find those little spaces out wide. But regardless, he's on a Philadelphia Union team right now that's kind of struggling a little bit. And, you know, kind of leading into a little bit of the MLS news as of this morning, from what I saw on Twitter, especially got an email from NSC about it. But Sam Surridge named one of the All-Stars to the MLS All-Star Weekend.
0: So deserved.
1: That's always good. Along with that, I believe it was Andy Nahar and Hani Mukhtar as well. So there's three All-Stars on this team. And On Monday when we had BJ Callahan on while we were out at John Daly's, I had to ask him the question about injuries, and one of those injuries was about Andy Nahar, and he said that he's on time, that they have him basically they have him on time for where he has coming back from his injury. So that's a promising thing to hear, and with that being said, you wonder if Nashville SC can go on a little bit of a stretch on the second half of their season. I mean, they have a pretty congested schedule. You come back, play Atlanta United, CF Montreal, and then you start getting into the month of August after July, and that's when you have your League's Cup run, where you have like three or four games in the span of like 5 to 6 days. So it's going to be pretty chaotic, but it'll be a fun one to watch. As for the World Cup and Christian Pulisic, I am on the page of I saw on Twitter Carly Lloyd, former U.S. women's national team player Sydney Leroux. They both criticized Christian Pulisic's comments after the game, saying, well, now I have time to rest. Ooh, the flack. They said he's been resting all World Cup. That was from Sydney Leroux. I think it was Landon Donovan said on multiple podcasts, and even on his Twitter in some cases, that, you know, he's been resting. He didn't play in the Gold Cup so he could rest for the World Cup. And it just goes to show you that, like, your words can kind of come back and bite you a little bit. And that's kind of what's happening with Pulisic. Now, again, I'm an AC Milan fan. He plays for AC Milan. He had a really good first half of the season. The second half is when he kind of fell off a little bit. The injuries started to pick up with him. And, again, I mean, being a Milan fan, I wasn't high on the transfer of Pulisic to AC Milan. But, you know, you kind of deal with it. And, I mean, he's complimented the team well, which is great. But I'd rather see another player besides Pulisic play for Milan. So I'm in the camp of Pulisic probably needs to go. I'm just frustrated and aggravated that we, as American people and fans of soccer, revolve around Christian Pulisic. He's a good player when he's healthy, but he needs to physically get back in the weight room if that's the case. He needs to be able to withstand some of the tackles. You look at Lionel Messi, the reason why he is so good is because he knows how to get off of the tackles, that slide tackles that is, or arm tackles. He knows how to evade those. So if you're Christian Pulisic, you need to start learning how to do that. And if that's something you can't get around to, then you're going to really struggle going forward in your professional career.
3: Yeah, I mean, he can blame injury all he wants.
1: And the thing I have the biggest issue with, he even admitted in the post-match press conference or the little side interview he did, it was a sprained ankle.
3: I did hear that.
1: A sprained ankle. What are we doing, man? It's a sprained ankle. You play off adrenaline.
3: Yeah.
1: If you don't have enough adrenaline to play under or with,
3: shoot it up, man.
1: I don't know what we're
3: doing.
1: Let's go. I don't know what we're doing as a country.
3: I mean, the fact of the matter is that game Monday, he was the worst player on the field the entire game.
1: Yeah.
3: He turned the ball over 11 times.
1: Yes.
3: And that's the most of any player between the both teams on the field. So I'm not happy with Christian Pulisic right now.
1: And, like, you look at this starting 11, I think the only players – for me personally, that should be coming back to play in the next World Cup if they want to.
3: Balogun,
1: Chris Richards, Freeman at the right back position. Malik Tillman. That's it.
3: Yep.
1: I look at Weston McKennie. He has a short, I'd say a very short shelf life the way he plays. He was serviceable. Don't get me wrong. Tyler Adams, serviceable player. To me, that short shelf life for them. I think Malik Tillman's a true box-to-box midfielder that they can truly use. And, yes, he had two free kicks. One of those free kicks was deflected. Still went in the back of the net. Congratulations for that. The U.S. men's national team needs a true second striker. Like, that is something that they struggle with. You look at this team, there was not a lot of depth. You hire Pochettino for that reason. I think the selection of the U.S. men's national team is questionable in some cases. Maybe a guy like Calvin Sullivan. I mean, that's very premature to say so. But with the lack of depth and the lack of, I guess, confidence in some players when it came to playing against Turkey, that's where I would have put a guy like Sullivan in there. I mean, it's just me. You could say differently, but that's what I would have done.
3: You don't want to bring back the best defensive player in the world in Tim Ream?
1: No. Good Lord. I know that's a little satire comedy, but my goodness. I said it before the World Cup, he was going to struggle, and sure enough, he struggled. When the moment arose for him, he struggled in the biggest moment.
3: I was laughing this morning at what Jake sent us. The team in the World Cup no one's talking about is Italy. I haven't heard anything about them. They're a dangerous team.
1: Yeah. I responded with, yeah, Italy has been the sleeper for the last 12 years.
3: Yes, they have.
6: Okay, so I have a question here for you, Fraser.
3: Sure.
6: So, you mentioned all of the names you felt like were the only ones that should be back.
1: Sure.
6: Do you feel like it is a certainty that Pulisic won't be back because he 27 going on 28. He'll be around 31 the next time the World Cup comes around. Even in a reserve role, do you feel like that would be out of the question for him to be back, just because obviously there's only going to be so many guys with World Cup experience? And it felt like, at least in that round of 16 game, you saw the experience of a Belgium team that's been together and has a lot of those veterans have gone through three or four World Cup runs, compared to the U.S., who you could tell from really the time the ball kicked off, that moment was a little bit too big for them.
1: He'll play at the next World Cup. Don't get me wrong. He'll play at the next World Cup. He might start in the next World Cup, too. But the logical mind, if you want to, you know, keep up with the time, not you in general, I'm saying the soccer mind in general.
3: You specifically.
1: No, no, not
3: you.
1: At all. No.
3: Yes, you.
6: I'm taking notes.
1: No, no, I'm just saying in general, the soccer mind of a soccer fan for the U.S., you got to be able to move on. And I think the way the U.S. wants to play, they want to play fast in transition. And that's something that I love about Mauricio Pochettino. He comes from the Bielsa coaching tree. And that's the case of always running your players to the nth degree, training like you're playing in a game. I think for Christian Pulisic, hit the weight room and come back healthy and see if you can play with the best of the best and prove that you are one of the best of the best. And right now he has not proven that. So to answer your question, I think he'll be back in the 2030 World Cup. I don't think he'll have a consistent starting role. I could see him coming off the bench. And then, you know, that's probably where he'll probably sit, because right now you have some that's the big issue, and it's the conversation we had the other day about the development of soccer in North America, especially the United States, is you are lacking the eligibility for young youth talent, just the youth talent to really develop. When it costs $2,300 for, like, hotels and fees for travel soccer, this should be a non-expensive sport to play. That's what I just don't understand. That's why I was confident to say it on the air. Like, I had to make the decision to play soccer at the next level or go to college, because the thought of the unknown, I couldn't risk that. It was free education for 2 years or go on a 2-month trial and spend a lot of money and see if I can play with the best of the best, which I fully at the time I believed I could have, but it was too much of a risk to say yes.
3: I am absolutely cringing right now.
1: Uh-oh.
3: Not to get us off topic.
1: Sure.
3: An analyst who will remain nameless,
1: but
3: he used to work here, has already posted his mock draft for next season for the Tennessee Titans.
1: Too early.
3: What are we doing?
1: Too early.
3: We haven't even started this season.
1: Too early.
3: What are we doing? 615-737-102. Analyst is a stretch, by the way.
1: Am I valid, though, with my thought there?
3: Very. Yeah. No, I agree.
1: I feel like soccer is one of those sports where it should not cost really any money to play.
3: And it's one of the most expensive.
1: Yeah. It just because the priority around it of parents not wanting their kids to get hurt. Like, I get that.
3: It's golf, soccer, and hockey. Those are probably the three most expensive.
1: And for golf, it's like $700-$800 for a cheap set.
3: Yeah.
1: Like irons, drivers, putter, bag.
3: And I would argue golf is probably the safest of those three sports.
1: Maybe. I don't know. Somebody get caught in the crossfires of a
3: drop.
1: Yeah. You lose an eyeball. I don't know. I mean, it's possible.
3: Big old goose egg.
1: Get a giant hematoma on your head. But no, the safest sports are probably, you're right, golf, maybe soccer.
3: Baseball.
1: Yeah, baseball.
3: Although you could take a 96er.
1: Yeah.
3: Right to the middle of the forehead.
1: But no, that's my biggest gripe right now, is that Christian Pulisic needs to, I'm not saying grow up, but definitely get stronger, go back to the weight room.
3: Now he can rest. So
1: yeah.
3: It's all good.
1: So there's too much resting going on in this role. Where's the grit? Like I mentioned to Christian on Monday, where is the grit from this team?
3: I think they need to start running Oklahoma drills at U.S. soccer practice.
1: I'm in for that.
3: I think that'll go
1: well. I played with a broken arm like 4 or 5 times in tackle football. Yeah, it's a little bit different from soccer. But I played with a cast. I had to literally get it approved through the league organization or whatever it was. You get the bubble wrap. You get everything that you need, and it was great. I don't understand why we can't go back to that.
3: I remember playing basketball with a sprained wrist.
1: Yeah.
3: It happens.
1: Tape them up, spat up the ankles, and we're good to go.
3: All you got
1: to
3: do, tape it up. It wasn't even my shooting arm. That's why I played.
1: Yeah.
3: I was like, all right, let's go.
1: Now, I get why Pulisic's saying he had a bum ankle, a sprained ankle in the middle of the game, and you can't really do anything in the midst of that, but I know back in Europe they used to have that spray can, the ice can, where
3: spat
1: it would be able to kind of, you know, numb the pain. Use that. They didn't even use that on him from what I saw.
3: Just tape it up.
6: Can I chime in here for a second? I think it's especially bad with Pulisic because you have to remember, he's Captain America. It's the round of 16. There's so much hype around soccer and the growth of the game and just the polarization around this specific group, because this was supposed to be the team that took this program to the next level. They're hosting, and you're facing a Belgium team where this is your opportunity to make a statement. And Christian Pulisic was the face of all of that. For him to have all of that, and in the 50th minute to come off just because, my ankle's a little sore.
1: Yeah.
6: That, I think, is where a lot of people have a problem with it, because you cannot be the face of U.S. men's soccer and be Captain America and you tap out in the biggest game of your career.
1: Two things. One, I agree 100% with that. We should just null and void, get rid of the Captain America nickname. Just get rid of it.
3: It's gone.
1: Get rid of it. Aaron Judge was Captain America for the U.S. team in the WBC. Was an absolute dud. Get rid of it. I don't care.
3: There's only one Captain America I acknowledge.
1: And that is?
3: Actually, two. The real Captain America, Steve Rogers. Austin Matthews.
1: That's fair.
3: Austin and Matthews won a gold medal.
1: My second thing to Caleb, he was saying about Kevin Sullivan. He has a Man City clause, so when he turns 18, he goes to Manchester City in Premier League. Well, guess who also had something like that? That's Zach Steffen, was supposed to be a promising goalkeeper for the U.S. men's national team. Hasn't turned out well for him. So Let's just keep that in. I don't think he had a clause for that, but he ended up going to Man City. Was not the next promising goalkeeper, so let's just keep that in mind.
3: I think that's an American problem, is we diagnose the next big thing to people who are probably not actually the next big thing.
1: Yeah.
3: Like, the Titans are the perfect example of this. We've done this so many times. Treylon Burks.
1: Caleb Farley.
3: DGB. Isaiah Wilson. We've done this so many times that I'm done diagnosing people as the next big thing.
6: Yeah, every sport. How many times we heard in the NBA, this guy is the next LeBron James? Like, we hear it in every single sport. In the NHL, it's the next Connor McDavid or next Sidney Crosby.
1: And also, Man City's without Pep Guardiola. He retired. From Man City. He moved on from his career there. So
3: it's an American thing.
1: We don't know what Man City's going to look like going forward. That's the big issue.
3: 615-737-1025 is the phone number. Coming up next, a big move from the Big 12 that could change the landscape of college football as we know it. We'll discuss that coming up next on the Chase and Big Joe Show, brought to you by the Omni Nashville Hotel on 102.5 The Game.
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3: Chase and Big Joe here on 1025 The Game. Connor Newton, Nick Frazier here with you, filling in for Chase and Joe. Everybody's got a price, as the Million Dollar Man says, and this has been proven to be true thanks to the Big 12. The Big 12 has notably signed a monster, pun intended, monster deal with Monster Energy, multi-year deal, $20 million per year, includes jersey patches and on-field branding. We are now to refer to the Big 12 as Monster Energy Big 12 Football, which I refuse to do. We've talked a lot about corporate sellouts today. The Big 12 has just claimed the top spot in corporate sellouts.
1: I mean, to me, this is a domino effect because it now has triggered UNLV to do their own jersey sponsor, and it is roughly $2.2 million a year is their estimate that they're trying to go for. When you look at Monster and what they've done with the Big 12, like you just said, $20 million, on average for the jersey patch every single year for that, it's $1.25 million, which is on the lower side of things. But it just goes to show you that this is the next era of college football, which is, just to be frank with you, it's stupid.
3: Yeah,
1: I think it's the dumbest thing on planet Earth. We're turning into, and I'm not taking strays at NASCAR, but what do NASCAR drivers wear? They wear the giant suit with a bunch of advertisements.
3: I mean, look at their paint jobs.
1: Yeah, I mean, exactly. All over the cars. You look at soccer, they have the advertisement on the front chest of the jersey. I mean, this is what we're coming to, is the using the body as the billboard. Whatever happened to the purism of college football?
3: But it's genius marketing.
1: Yes, it is genius marketing. But look, you see the Penn States of the world, you see the USCs of the world, the iconic jerseys and helmets, and you're going to go tamper that with, I don't know, a food company from Joe Schmo in Hershey, Pennsylvania, going on a white helmet? What are we doing?
3: No, I agree with you.
1: What are we doing?
3: I was okay with it for a little bit. Like, the NBA, I think, does a good job of hiding it a little bit.
1: Sure.
3: Because it's right above the chest. The NHL, I think, does a good job of hiding it because it's on the helmets, but you can't really see it, and it's on the chest. Like, the Predators, for example, they have the Regions Bank sponsors.
1: Right.
3: And you can't, and they have the Vanderbilt Health on the helmets. I'm okay with it. Baseball is where it started to get bad. Because now, for example, like, the Reds, they wear their iconic Reds uniforms, and then you'll look on the sleeve and there's a blue Kroger patch there, and it makes no sense. The Padres, I think, were the first ones to do it with their whole was it Petco that they put on the sleeve?
1: Yes.
3: And it was massive. So baseball, I think, is the ones that have ruined it. It's only a matter of time before it goes to the NFL, I think. I think we're going to get to a point where you see the Titans with Nissan on their chest. Or you're going to see the Packers with, like, some cheese grating company or something. Or Culver's. Actually, Wisconsin football is running Culver's. And it's blue.
1: Really?
3: Yeah. On their chest. Across all sports. Not just football. Across all sports. Because Culver's is a Wisconsin-based
1: chain. It is. It's like the Emo's Pizza of Wisconsin.
3: It is.
1: Yeah.
3: And Culver's is great. But I'm with you. I think that a full conference deciding to sell out and sponsor themselves and give them naming rights is bad for college football, because now a lot of conferences are going to look at this. Maybe not so much the SEC or the ACC or the Big Ten,
1: right?
3: But we're going to have Conference USA presented by Nissan.
1: Yeah. Or just Joe Schmo out there. I don't know.
3: Yeah. We'll have the Reese's Peanut Butter Cup MAC Conference. it's a bad look for college football because it's showing that it's truly money-driven sport.
1: Now, I could understand for like the group of five, or I guess what is it, the group of six now? Is that what we're calling it, group of six?
3: Is it group of six now? Is that what we're doing?
1: Group of six, power four.
6: I guess
1: four.
6: We are. Yeah, I guess it's group of six, power four now.
1: Yeah, so the group of six, I could understand why they would have a, you know, conference sponsorship because they're a lower level, I guess a lower tier school. They're going to need that extra money. I get that. But when it comes to the Power Four, leave it the way it is. And if you need to have a jersey sponsor or if you need to have a field sponsor, put it on the field. I'm cool with that. You guys have watched soccer enough to where you see the giant signs on the sideline where it has like different.
3: Well, hockey does that too.
1: Yeah, that I keep forgetting about hockey too. Just do that with football. Just do that with football on the sideline.
3: Yeah.
1: Like the little, call them the launch pads, because that's what they're called for special teams. They have like 1 through 12, and all the special teams players, they like step on each launch pad. So Pitt used to do it back in the day, but it was like a special teams thing. So have that sponsored. Have those giant, you know, plastic stand things, whatever you stand on the sidelines, have those sponsored, whether with a food company or a drink company, whatever. I just think it's pointless. It's not pointless, but I just think it's not good for the sport overall.
3: I'm okay with the on-field sponsors. Like Tennessee, for example, they have the Pilot on the field. Kentucky has Kroger.
1: Right.
3: Does Mississippi State have one?
1: No, not that I believe.
3: Not yet.
1: I can look.
3: Arkansas has Tyson and Walmart. I'm okay with those because it's on the field. It's not on the jersey. I'm okay with some of the ones on the jersey as long as they make sense. Mm-hmm. But I don't ever want to see like a red Wendy's logo on a Kentucky uniform. It makes no sense.
1: Yeah.
3: Monster Energy sponsoring a whole conference. I don't fault Monster Energy. They're capitalizing their endorsements. But the Big 12 selling out for money and recognition, I think it's sad, and I think it's petty.
1: Well, then something that leads into this, and we'll get into a little more of this, is like when you look at Brent York, and Yorkman, he wants to have the expansion of the 2014 playoff. To me, I think that is just another reason why they did this whole Monster Energy drink thing, is because they want to make sure they have enough money to get themselves into a playoff, which I think, again, money driven, get rid of the eye test and actually do what the product is on the field. And that's basically assess what's going on in the game, not, you know, with money backing that.
3: We'll discuss that coming up next. Big 12 Commissioner Brett Yorkman wants more access to the college football to expand it to 24 teams. How bad is this for the sport? We'll get to that coming up next here on the Chase and Big Joe Show. Connor Newton, Nick Frazier, Brandon Bixby on 102.5 The Game.
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0: Welcome back in. Chase and Big Joe here on 102.5 The Game. Connor Newton, Nick Frazier filling in for Chase and Joe this week. Talking a little college football and the impending doom that is coming our way. And what I mean by that is Big 12 Commissioner Brett Yorkman, as Big 12 Media Days are going on right now, I believe in Dallas? I think it's in Texas somewhere. But regardless, he has said he wants more access to the college football playoff in order to expand it to 24 teams. Was I right?
1: Frisco.
0: Ah, Frisco.
1: The star in Frisco, Texas.
0: Anyways, he wants to expand the college football playoff, which of course every coach in America is going to say, because it improves their job security. Commissioner, I understand it, because you're trying to get as many teams from your conference in as possible. This is bad for the future of college football. Why? Because it encourages the breakaway league.
1: Yes.
0: That is going to ensue between the SEC and the Big Ten, probably.
1: Yeah, most likely. And because you're accelerating this process, what the College Football Committee and, I guess, Playoff Committee is trying to do, and this is just, correct me if I'm wrong, but they're trying to milk out this 12-team playoff as much as possible.
0: Oh, yeah.
1: To the point to where they go, all right, we've had enough of the 12-team, now it's time to expand to 24. But when you try to expand it to 24, guess what's going to happen? You're going to get pushback from the SEC. You're going to get pushback from the ACC, maybe. I wouldn't say the ACC. Probably more just the Big Ten and the SEC.
0: I think the SEC wants to expand. Sorry to cut you off.
1: No, continue.
0: I think the SEC wants to expand. I think they would expand to 24 if they could. They want to keep their conference game.
1: Sure.
0: Why? Because that puts the American eye on the SEC individually. I mean, you're on ABC, which is a nationally televised station, watching two SEC teams compete for a championship. And there's money involved in that. So I think that's the reason the SEC is so hell-bent on preventing an expansion to 24, is because they want to have their cake and eat it too, and that cake is the conference championship game.
1: Yeah, and you know, if they were to go to 24 teams, guess what? You're going to have to expand the regular season like you were just talking about, which leads to the next point of if SEC or if college football ever to get to a CBA to some point to where players would have to sit out and negotiate true contracts to play more games. That's what I feel like is going to happen if it stays this way. But again, you got to somehow get together a collective bargain, which is a whole nother story. But when you come to this conclusion of 24 teams, that's what the SEC is going to say, look, we can probably make more money just doing a 12-team playoff with the Big Ten. Like, we can get our own TV rights deal. We can do our own thing and keep it at 12 and still make more money. Probably the same amount of money you get for a 2014 playoff, because you're getting the best of the best conferences.
0: Which I think you and I can both agree, if those two conferences break off, that is the death of college football.
1: 100%. And it's funny that we are at this conversation now, because you remember, was it last summer or two summers ago, Parker Kelly was in that producer chair and brought up the idea of each conference, or like there would be three different tiers, kind of like soccer, relegation, promotion. There'd be three different tiers of national champions. The more we talk about it, the more and more it sounds that way. Not about promotion relegation.
3: Who would be the real national champions?
1: Exactly. You have three different tiers of college football national champions. I think the group of six would have their own national championship. I think you would have the ACC, the Big 12, and maybe the Pac-12 would kind of enter this combination of conferences. Mm. Maybe. I don't know. But they'd have their own little conference national championship game. And then you have the SEC and the Big Ten that treat it more like the NFL style, where you're going to have a lot of the amount of games, have a true wild card system playoff, and then go about your day to a true
3: It would be bad. It would just be bad for the volume of play.
1: Sure.
3: Like, I don't want to see – I mean, we already have a 30-team league. I don't want to see another one where it's the same stakes, and you have three different national champions. I'm thinking of wrestling right now where I'll just use this example. In 2011, CM Punk won the championship and stormed off with it in Chicago.
1: Yep.
3: A very famous storyline. They then created a new champion.

0: they always do every year, that's been in the purest form of college football, that's going to be the new standard to watch on a regular basis. If you want, I would say amateur college football, the student athlete of college football. If you want to watch that, you watch the FCS playoff.
1: Yep. The FCS playoff is the purest form of college football.
0: It's perfect. You have home games at the stadiums. You have a national championship game that actually was played here at Vanderbilt last season. Yep.
1: Not that I'm advocating for a 24-team playoff.
0: Sure.
1: In FBS football. But you have that environment. And home field advantage truly matters in the FCS playoff. It's fun football to watch, to be honest with you.
0: You get the atmosphere. Like, when SMU played at Penn State, correct me if I'm wrong, was it not a whiteout?
1: Yes, it was.
0: It was like a 3 o'clock on TNT. It was a whiteout. That was awesome. That's exactly what college football fans have been yearning for so long. Now you're going to get that kind of stripped away a little bit. Because if you end up having a breakaway league, I mean, you're still going to have your home playoff games, but you want it, that then goes into the conversation of where do all these bowl games go?
1: Yep.
0: Because if you're in a breakaway league, air quotes, of the SEC and the Big Ten, if you want to go like more of an NFL format, all these teams, they have home field advantage if you have a certain record and certain standings in the SEC, if you bring back East and West. Like, you're going to have to start doing that again. So it makes you wonder, what are you going to do with the bowl games?
1: Let's get to some of your thoughts. 615-737-1025. 3337 says, I'll start off by saying I have never been a huge college football fan, mainly because I didn't go to college. But I am a football fan, so I watched it. It is a total bleep show now. The only thing they have done good is NIL. They are running casual fans away faster than they are making them. I think that's fair. I wouldn't necessarily say that they've done NIL good, because there's a lot of things going on in that realm right now.
0: Sure.
1: Because they don't have guardrails. But I agree with his point that the casual fans, if this is going to continue, are going to be pushed away. Now you'll have your diehards that watch every single game of their team week in and week out. But people like this, for sure, that aren't, you know, they're more NFL-centric, you know, big Titans fans, for example, they're going to be pushed away from college football.
0: Yep.
1: For sure. 4319 says, this isn't basketball. There won't be Cinderella stories in a 2014 college football playoff. You'll have teams like Ohio State and Alabama resting some starters in the first round against teams like James Madison, Navy, Houston, etc. Looking at last year's top 24, that's just crap football. Yeah, I agree.
0: Yeah.
1: It would taint the regular season, and as we know, college football's regular season is what makes it perfect. Not perfect, but beautiful.
0: Yeah.
1: Tim in Nashville, you guys are forgetting about the legislation in Congress. That would change the whole game. It would, but I think there are some holes in that thing as well.
0: Yeah.
1: You have your whole...
0: You're talking about the Protect College Sports Act?
1: Yes. Yeah. I think there's some holes in that one. Like, that's not a perfect bill. And the SEC and the Big Ten are combating that bill.
0: Yeah, so. I know there was one little pinpoint on what he's talking about. It's like the Super League ban is kind of what they're trying to get at in the Protect College Sports Act, containing explicit clauses that prevents universities, conferences, and private equity groups from forming a separate breakaway college football entity. Like, yes, that does state what we're kind of talking about the other side of, but just because that's, you know, like you said, there are flaws in this, it could also still happen. Like,
1: did you say FCS players aren't getting paid?
0: I did not say that.
1: Okay.
0: I said it's the purest. It'll be the purest form of football.
1: Yeah, I don't know what Kevin in Nashville is saying.
0: Oh, he's probably saying they're not getting paid at all. Like, that's his assumption of it.
1: They are,
0: which they are.
1: They absolutely are.
0: And it's not basically what I'm gathering from that text is probably saying it's not the same quality of FBS to FCS.
1: No, I mean, Alabama is not going to be paying the same amount for a recruit as Chattanooga is.
0: Right,
1: but
0: I never said that though.
1: No, I didn't think you did. Anyway, 615-737-1025 is the phone number. One final segment for us here on this Wednesday. And instead of celebrity birthdays, which Joe has taken over to Robbie and Rex Road, we'll play our game. Where are they now? Coming up next, right here on 102.5 The Game.
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12: Feel like we're at the club right now. Welcome back in. Chase and Big Joe here on 102.5 The Game. Connor Newt, Nick Frazier, Brandon Bigsby wrapping things up here on Chase and Big Joe. DVD coming up next. And normally at this time, we play celebrity birthdays and tell you what day it is, which I forgot to mention that. Do you know what day it is? Are you going to? Okay. We will tell you what day it is, but after that, we will play Where Are They Now? Which, of course, I will explain the rules to you after Dr. Crane fulfills his obligations and tells us what day it is.
13: Thank you very much. Please, all right. Go ahead. First on the list, we have Be a Kid Again Day.
12: Isn't that every day?
13: It is every day because, you know, we're watching and playing sports, all the above. Math 2.0 Day is today. Not great.
12: Pass.
13: Yeah, I'll pass with that. National Blueberry Day. There you go.
12: Blueberry pie, baby.
13: Ooh, blueberry cheesecake.
12: Ooh.
13: Even better, right? National Freezer Pop Day is today. There's a little, when you cut the top off of them. And,
12: I can get down with that, yeah.
13: There you go.
12: Good old field day.
13: Yes, you're
12: back
13: right.
12: In the day.
13: National Ice Cream Sundae Day is today. Wasn't it like Strawberry Sundae Day yesterday? A lot of ice cream on the list. Okay. National Milk Chocolate with Almonds Day. Delicious. And last on the list is Scud Day, which is...
12: Chud Day?
13: Scud Day. What's Scud? Scud. S-C-U-D.
12: What is a scud?
13: I guess it says...
12: What's the bell?
13: Savor the Comic Unplug the Drama Day. Never heard of that, but it's a picture of a seal.
12: That sounds like a slur, but we're going to
13: go
12: with it.
13: No, it is not. It is not. It is Savor the Comic Unplug the Drama Day.
12: Oh, it's an acronym.
13: It's an acronym.
12: Oh, yeah. Okay.
14: Thank you for clarifying.
13: Yes, absolutely.
12: Okay.
13: Continuing, Brandon.
12: All right. With that being said, it's time for Where Are They Now?
13: Thanks.
12: As we explained yesterday, if you're not familiar, we do this every Saturday Although, we're not going to be on for the next couple Saturdays, which is fine by me.
13: That's true.
12: But we just kind of go around, list career paths of players. The points don't matter, and there is no winner. Just like whose line is in it. With that being said, we are starting things off today going to the Diamond, St. Louis Cardinals, Los Angeles Angels of Anaheim, Pittsburgh Pirates, and finished up with the Los Angeles Dodgers.
13: What was that first team?
12: The St. Louis Cardinals.
13: I know who it is.
12: Yeah, you
13: David Freese.
12: Yeah, you do.
13: Yep.
4: Yeah, I was going to say Pujols, actually, but Freese is the right
12: answer. Pujols did play for the Dodgers and the Angels.
4: And the Angels.
12: He did not play for the Pirates.
13: And Pujols last year with the Cardinals just destroyed the baseball whenever he went to Pittsburgh.
4: Oh, yeah.
13: Literally every game he had
12: and Chicago.
13: Yeah, and Chicago.
12: And Chicago.
13: 695, baby.
12: It is David Freese. Nick Frazier, you are next.
13: Yes, going to the gridiron today. Here we go. Quarterback from Austin, Texas. Went to Texas Tech in Oklahoma. Played for the Browns, Panthers, Rams, and the Buccaneers.
12: America's quarterback, Baker Mayfield.
4: Yep, I was going to say Baker as well.
13: It is Baker Mayfield.
12: Brandon Bigsby, you are up.
4: All right. I also went to the gridiron for mine. Played his college football in the Music City at Vanderbilt.
12: Uh-huh.
4: Was with the Houston Texans, then the Tennessee Titans. Followed it up with a stint with the Philadelphia Eagles, the Denver Broncos, and most recently with the Detroit Lions.
12: I think I know who this is. Vanderbilt legend, Michael Pruitt.
4: No.
12: Oh, man. I felt really good about that, too.
13: Oh, man. Who was the full? Oh, he played for the Bears. Oh, my goodness.
12: We're both going to feel really dumb when we don't get this.
13: What year did he graduate, Vandy? Or was it last year with Vandy?
4: He graduated 2016. Was drafted in 2017 in the second round.
13: Oh. Running back.
4: No.
13: No. Linebacker.
4: Yes.
13: Oh, my goodness. Not Zach Brown, is it?
4: Oh, you were so... Oh. Zach Cunningham.
13: Zach Cunningham. That's I knew it was a Zach. I was like, well, I say Zach Brandon. Go to Vandy.
12: I think we give it to him.
13: Zach Cunningham.
12: The points don't matter anyway. Yeah. All right, we're going to the ice here, everyone. This player played or started off with the Tampa Bay Lightning, then to the Philadelphia Flyers, Washington Capitals, Florida Panthers, currently with the Anaheim Ducks.
13: Is this Nashville hates him all the time? Is that what I'm getting at? Is this Corey Perry?
12: No, it is not Corey Perry.
13: I heard Anaheim Ducks. It kind of zoned out.
12: He did. It's just a random hockey name that's been floating around my brain for like a few days, and I don't know why.
4: Plays for the Ducks now. Where do you say he started again?
12: Tampa Bay.
4: It's not Chris Kreider.
12: No.
4: Gosh, Tampa Bay. Is he a forward?
12: He plays defense.
4: Oh. Why do I want to say Ian Cole?
12: You're close. Radko Gudas.
4: Ah, Radko Gudas.
13: Would have never got that.
12: Who is just randomly floating around in my brain right now. I don't know why. He just is. Nick Frazier, you're up.
13: All right, back to football here. Going to the running back position. Went to Kentucky.
12: Yes, he did.
13: And, yeah, you're right. So you already know who it is.
12: I have an idea, yes.
13: Okay.
12: Was he drafted by the Pittsburgh Steelers?
13: Maybe.
12: Then went over to the Detroit Lions?
13: Maybe.
12: Snell? Yeah.
13: Where did he play last?
12: Good question.
13: It happened this year.
12: He played this year?
13: Yeah.
12: NFC or AFC?
13: Neither.
12: Oh, in the UFL?
13: Yes.
12: It's CFL. Did he go back home, play for the Louisville Kings?
13: You're spot on. I didn't even have to say anything. I love it. Good job, Connor New. How about that?
12: I know my cats, baby. I know them. Brandon Bigsby.
4: All right, we're going to take it on to the hardwood this time.
12: All right. I mean, you're trying your luck here, pal. I'm pretty damn good at the hardwood.
4: That's why I wanted to do it. I wanted to test you here. All right. This player is from New York City, New York. He played at USC during his college days.
12: Mm-hmm.
4: His team's in the NBA, the Chicago Bulls,
12: uh-huh.
4: the Oklahoma City Thunder,
12: mm-hmm.
4: the Minnesota Timberwolves, the New York Knicks, the Washington Wizards, the New York Knicks again, the Detroit Pistons, the Charlotte Hornets, and most recently, the Memphis Grizzlies.
13: Oh, boy.
14: Is he a point guard?
4: No.
14: Oh. I was about to say Chris Dunn, but I don't think he played at USC either.
13: Center.
4: He's not a center.
13: Okay.
4: But he is in that position group.
13: Interesting. Power forward.
14: It's not Santi, because he only played for Memphis.
13: Recently played for the Memphis.
14: Oh! Taj Gibson.
4: That is correct.
13: What
4: it was
13: a
4: it was a you light my fire pull, so I was curious if anyone would pull
13: good
4: that one.
13: Good Lord, I didn't even think about that.
14: Okay. I told you, man. Don't try me.
4: Impressive.
14: All right, we're going to the gridiron.
13: All right.
14: From the University of Kentucky, defensive lineman, played for the Atlanta Falcons, the Kansas City Chiefs, then on to the CFL with the Winnipeg Blue Bombers, Saskatchewan Rough Riders, and Toronto Argonauts.
13: Still plays the Argonauts?
14: Retired in 2019.
13: Oh. Is it Sean Oakman?
4: That's kind of who I wanted to say.
14: You're both incorrect. It is the greatest name in the history of college football, Corey Poop Johnson.
13: Excuse me? Wow, okay.
14: Had a fumble recovery for a touchdown against Tennessee.
13: Wow, I wish I knew that one. I think Sean Oakman's still playing, if I'm not mistaken.
14: He is.
13: So, yeah, sorry about that.
14: Nick Frazier. You are.
13: All right, let's do this thing. Let's see if Adam Vingan can get it. I just saw him walk in. All right, let's go here. NHL teams, Los Angeles Kings, Anaheim Ducks, Dallas Stars, Montreal Canadiens, Tampa Bay Lightning, Chicago Blackhawks, and the Edmonton Oilers.
14: There's Corey Perry. Hi there, Corey Perry. Good to see you.
4: Yeah, that is indeed Corey Perry.
13: Is that your final answer, Adam? It is Corey Perry. Oh, man.
14: My father has an entry into where they
13: now. I love it. Let's hear it.
14: He'll be mad that I read it, but it's funny. Who played for West Virginia, Arizona, Kentucky, Cincinnati, and now is playing for the West Virginia State Penitentiary?
4: Kirk Crisa.
14: All right, Brandon Bigsby, wrap us up here.
4: All righty. We're going to go on to the ice as well here for this one in the NHL. This player, he was drafted in 2012. He has played for the Winnipeg Jets, the New York Rangers, and most recently, the Anaheim Ducks.
14: It's not Patrick Laine, eh? Because he played in winter. Hi, Adam. Would you like to answer?
13: I'll phone a friend.
14: Yeah.
13: Adam Vingan.
14: Let Adam on the mic.
13: Go ahead, Adam.
15: Who is Jacob Trouba?
14: Yeah.
4: Trouba is correct. That is the answer.
14: That'll do it for us today.
13: This is Adam's game. He loves it.
14: We give him hockey. I bet he would do pretty well.
13: For the record, on 1025, this is our game on the weekend. So if you want to enjoy it, 9 to 11 next weekend, right?
14: Please do.
13: One of those two things.
14: That'll do it for us here on the Chase and Big Joe Show tomorrow. We'll be live from the Omni Nashville Hotel tomorrow for our guys out there. If you are struggling, if you are going through something, if you feel like there is no hope for you, trust me, there is. Dial 988 on your cell phone to talk to someone. We are here for you. They are there for you. And this world is truly a better place with you in it. God loves you. We love you. And we hope to see you soon. And we hope that you get help.
13: Come by tomorrow at the Omni. We'll
14: be down there. We're getting food out there, I think. Anyways, that'll do it for us here on Chasing Big Joe. For Nick Frazier, Brandon Bigsby, my name's Connor Newt. DVD coming up next right here on 102.5 The Game.
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11: And reporter Adam Vingan R.
34: And I am a nerd, and I look to look at the numbers.
11: D-Mace, Vingan, and Donick. DVD.
35: Not doing it. Not giving it.
36: Why not?
34: You're the SEC snob. Exactly. That's why.
11: Your sports live here. We are the Game Nashville.

0: Adam Vingan and Connor Newt here with you. We hope you are having a wonderful Wednesday. This is an all-points bulletin for Willie Donick's hat. Willie Donick has experienced what I would call his first senior moment. Willie is missing a hat he wore for all 3 hours of the program yesterday. We have no idea where this hat is. Nick Frazier just walked in, checked Willie's car.
1: My heart is sinking right now.
0: Oh, wow. It was not in the car. Willie, fill in the good folks on what's going on.
1: All right. So I leave the show yesterday. I wore the Denison big red hat that I wore for the national championship run. Like, I wore it for the big games. Like, it was... So it's not just any hat. Like, okay, I'll live. I'll get another one like it if it doesn't turn up. But so it's not just any hat. It's a hat that has some meaning. I walked out of the studio with it. Mm-hmm. I witnessed Derek Mason, saw me with the hat on. I mean, the video will show that I had it on all the way to the end of the show. So that takes us to 6 p.m. Mm-hmm. Central. Is this daylight savings time?
2: No, Central time.
1: Central time. I got into my car. Usually, my routine is I take the hat off in the car, fling it in the back seat or the passenger seat for the ride. I get out of the car when I get home. I grab my stuff, and the hat's nowhere to be found. So where is the hat? I text correspondent Connor Newt, who I feel like is probably maybe still at the station. So I text him. I said, are you still at the station? I may have left my hat there. Did I leave it in the studio? Is it in the bathroom? Is it in the parking lot? Did I chuck it near my car? Drop it near the car? He does a search. He gets back to me promptly. Mm-hmm. Says, can't find the hat. Ooh. Put the word out to the people in the station. Keep an eye out for a red hat. I continue to search today. Hasn't turned up. Now, I, for reference, am the guy in the family that finds things. I'm a good finder. Other absentee, other people, absent-minded, lose stuff, they come to me. I'm the guy that finds the stuff. So, man, when I lose something, I get rattled. So I've been rattled all day. Uh-huh. And then I came to the station today hoping that it would just be in the bushes or something. Like, it's got to be something.
2: Did you check the bushes?
1: I checked the bushes.
2: Okay.
1: I mean, if I got to go back out there and dive in again, I might have to do it.
2: So do you...
1: Where is it?
2: Do you, like, really believe that you had that hat on when you left out of your car to go into your house?
1: I didn't. I know
2: you were not.
1: I noticed it was not. I noticed I didn't have it when I got out of the car to go into the house. So it was already gone by then.
2: So between the station and your house.
1: So I took it off after the show, I thought, in the car. So the most likely spot.
2: Did you stop at the gas station?
1: Never stopped.
2: Did you have the windows open?
1: The windows were not open because it was raining on and off.
2: Yeah, you're right.
1: Wow. And I usually don't have the windows open.
2: Okay.
1: So we brought in the man, mm-hmm. Nick Frazier.
2: Okay.
1: Even just minutes ago. And we said, if there's a guy that can maybe look places that I wouldn't look, it would be him. He came back empty-handed. So my heart has sunk. So now I'm really at a loss. If Frazier can't find it, what the heck did I do?
2: Did you lose it? It was when you got in the car. Somewhere between you getting in the car and you pulling off.
1: Yeah.
2: You lost that hat.
1: Yeah.
2: I don't understand.
3: Have you tried your trunk?
1: Frazier was instructed to check the trunk.
3: Okay.
1: I did not open the trunk at any point from the end of the show until now, presumably when Frazier checked it. So I don't think it's in there. He looked. So where could it be?
0: Okay, hold on. We've got some texters on our text line driven by WilsonCountyHyundai.com with some questions. One texter says, did you stop to get gas? Did you lock your door? Was there a PT Cruiser around?
1: A Rex Road.
2: Why?
0: Yes.
1: A Rex Road incident.
0: Yes. Did the same person who stole Rex Road's laptop steal your hat. But you did not stop.
1: I went directly back to the east side.
0: Okay. Yeah. So it was not hat-napped.
2: Did you check your front yard? Your driveway?
1: No. But I noticed it. But I noticed it missing before I got. I left my car to go into the house. So
2: that's
1: it was already gone when I gathered my stuff.
0: Here is a good
1: to get out of the car to go into the house. That's what I noticed was gone. So I have concluded it cannot be in the house.
0: Here is
1: or in the yard.
0: Here is a good text by Ben because this is something that's happened to me. Ben says, "Any chance you ever set stuff on top of your car and it might have been there when you took off?"
1: Possibly.
0: You put the hat down.
1: I'm not going to discount that, but I'm thinking that that would have been covered by the Connor Newt search party after the show.
3: It covered all bases of the building. I asked the cleaning crew if they had seen it. They did not.
1: So this is a mystery.
0: One texter wants to know if you can review the security footage of the parking lot.
1: That might be something we have to track. I mean, we got to do what we got to do. Did we have that?
0: We've got security footage. Y'all can see it right there in the other room.
1: Okay. Can we go back to approximately 5:56 to 6:03?
0: That's above my pay grade.
3: This may be a phone chase machine.

0: McCabe thing.
1: Yes.
0: We know you're on vacation, but
1: we might need to get
2: Chase.
1: This
2: is very important. Let's
1: get, we need to get Chase the off the beach and back to the office. This is an emergency.
0: This is what happens when he leaves.
1: Willie has lost his hat. I will tell a funny story quickly along the lines of Ben's text. When I was in high school, I once left my cell phone on the roof of my car and drove all the way home, and the cell phone was on the roof the whole time. Didn't fall off. I don't know how it happened.
0: No way.
1: Don't know how it happened.
0: I have had many.
3: That means you don't speed.
0: A coffee mug or something.
1: Famously, I have never received a speeding ticket in my 20 plus years of driving. So these is true.
0: These are the things that we learn over the years. Adam, that's a very exclusive club, I would think, to never have been stopped for a speeding ticket.
1: Brian says, do you carry a computer bag or a backpack and possibly stuck it in there? I'm only speaking from experience on that one.
0: I do, and I have thoroughly checked the backpack. I don't know, but it's not in there. I mean, I've double-checked, triple-checked. I will continue to because it's got to be there somewhere.
1: One texter says, could you have been abducted by aliens?
0: It's that. I've not crossed that off the list. I'm willing to consider all theories at this point.
1: One texter says, I just drove past a Bulls hat on the road. It's not a Bulls hat, unfortunately. It's a Denison big red hat.
0: Bulls hat.
1: So this Bulls hat may also be red.
0: Same colors.
1: But it is not a Bulls hat that Willie is wearing. A couple of texters want to know if you may have dropped it getting out of your car. Willie has said he got in the car and drove directly home. He made no stops between the station and pulling into his driveway.
4: I have instructed Nick Frazier to check in between your seats and under them within your vehicle.
0: Okay. I feel like I've done that, but it is not a problem to try that again.
1: All of you know that there's like a blind spot. When you drop something in between your seats, there's a part of it where you can't see it.
0: Right.
1: You can't see down there. You can't grab down there. So maybe it's in that blind spot. I don't know.
0: I had a lot of... Because it was raining, so I had like a raincoat. I had like a couple other hats, like pullover. I had the pickleball paddle. So there's stuff around. So I was gathering a bunch of stuff. So stuff got rummaged. I'm quite sure of that. But when I gathered it all, it just didn't turn up.
1: One texter says, "Have you checked your head?"
0: it's not a bad question. It's not
1: you are
0: a bad
1: wearing
0: question.
1: A different hat today.
0: I got a different hat today.
1: A
0: I'm going
1: northeastern. Hat
0: yeah,
1: today.
0: My other child
1: honoring Evie.
0: Evans Donick.
1: Yes,
0: Northeastern graduate. I'm going with that one today.
1: Also, David Poyle.
0: David Poyle. Yes.
1: Shout out David Poyle.
0: So I'm.
1: You're flabbergasted.
0: I'm a little bit. I'm a little bit rattled. A little baffled.
1: You're at a loss for words.
0: So we're going to keep working on this investigation. There has to be an explanation.
1: What's the old saying? Sometimes the simplest explanation is the correct one. I think that's right.
0: Something along
1: those lines.
3: It fell out of the car. Either
0: this putting
3: when
0: it on
3: you were
0: top
3: getting
0: of the
3: in
0: car
3: or getting out.
0: Could have happened.
1: I
0: feel
1: think
0: like
1: that
0: Connor
1: is a,
0: would have seen it in the parking lot.
3: But it probably fell off once you got down the street. If it was on top of the car.
0: Oh, now that's a theory.
3: Yes, there we
0: that's
3: go.
0: A theory.
3: I'm going
0: That's
3: with
0: a good
3: that
0: theory.
3: One. I'm going with that one.
1: Mike in Dixon says, sounds like a Geritol moment, LOL.
0: Yes. No question.
1: Frazier.
0: Frazier's come up empty.
1: Not
0: between the seats.
1: Comes up empty-handed.
0: Okay, so I think the best theory we have right now is I put it on top of the car.
1: Hold on. We've got a text I've got to read.
0: Oh, boy.
1: Ooh, this one hurts. A Duke fan has it. He just wants to feel what it's like to wear a national championship hat again. It's been a while for them. Go Heels. All right. Okay. All right, Texter. All right. I see what you did.
0: Turning it back on Bingen.
1: Ben says, my bet you set it on the car and somebody grabbed it wherever it fell off.
0: Wherever it fell off, so that opens up a lot of possibilities because retracing the steps, it could be in a ditch. It could have been in the middle of the highway, like you said.
3: I'm sure it's about 200 feet from here. It's about 200 feet from here.
0: I it couldn't have been far. So yeah. So the next thing could be to send Frazier along the road. Frazier, go scope Murfreesboro Road.
3: Which way did you go?
1: We're gonna have
0: it's
1: Frazier.
0: Not dangerous. It's not dangerous
3: not at all.
4: I'm gonna walk across the street to the Sonic and see if they've seen it.
1: We're gonna have Frazier do a live call-in. All right,
0: he's gonna call
1: on Murfreesboro Road. Yeah. I don't see a hat.
3: There's a $3 reward starting.
0: And if it's still there, it's got to be pretty tattered.
4: By Willie now. Will buy you beating. Something from the vending
3: machine. It goes up to $5 if it comes back intact.
4: What if he brings back, like, the bill and that's it?
0: At least we'll know the answer to the mystery. Exactly.
3: Closure. So you get $2.50.
4: It's half.
3: Yeah.
1: And to be clear, we're talking about $2.50, not $250. Brandy says, my phone stayed on top of the car for 5 miles before it flew off.
3: Ooh.
1: The distance between my house growing up and the grocery store was under 5 miles. So I don't know how long it was, but I remember, you know, you check your pockets and you're like, where's my phone? And I'm like, oh my God, I don't know where it is. Mm-hmm. And then I went out into the garage and it was on top of the car. And I'm like, there's no way that cell phone went from the grocery store to my house on the roof this whole time.
3: That's
1: barely moved, but it did.
3: You're a good driver, man.
0: It's a smoothness. Smooth ride. Yeah.
3: Absolutely.
1: Craig says, Vingan traded the hat along with all of the other Predators players he wants shipped out. Like, why are we dunking on me? I'm not the one who lost the hat.
0: Sorry you brought it up.
1: One texter says, there has to be a word of the day for this. Maybe perplexing? Perplexing is a good word. I'm going to go with vexing.
0: Yes.
1: I think this situation is vexing. For Willie Donick. One texture says, it's rained since then, so it's probably in a storm drain under the city. Call Master Splinter of Teenage Mutant Ninja Turtles fame.
0: Master Splinter.
1: B-Man says, I'm on Murfreesboro Road right now. I am keeping my eyes peeled. Thank you, B-Man. Okay. You are doing a public service.
0: That's huge.
1: 615-737-1025. Where is Willie's hat?
0: Where is the red hat?
1: This is an all-points bulletin. For Willie Donick's hat, please return to 1824.
3: WWH. Where's Willie's hat?
1: Where is Willie's hat? This is an incredible mystery. If you thought Who Shot Mr. Burns was a major cliffhanger, Who Has Willie's Hat is a completely different conversation. 615 or Who Shot JR? Yes,
0: right up there with that.
1: 615-737-1025. If you have any idea of where Willie's hat is, please call us or text us. 615-737-1025. One texter quickly says, I left a jar of the good stuff, let's call it, on my car roof one time and drove all the way across town with it. Hey.
3: You were meant to have that.
4: The devil's lettuce, we should say.
1: Smoke weed every day. 615-737-1025. That is, you know, that it's is a, not an endorsement.
3: Yeah, exactly.
1: 615-737-1025. All right. Coming up next, other than Willie's hat, the three of us, Connor, you'll do it too. So the four of us are going to do an exercise we did around this time last year. We are going to attempt to construct the definitive list of current Nashville sports stars. We will explain how we're going to do it and start the process coming up next. 615-737-1025. Today, the Nashville Sounds take on the Charlotte Knights. First pitch is at 6:04 p.m. Catch all of the action on 94.9 The Fan, presented by Twin Peaks Family Leisure, Maple Street Biscuit Company, and Social Cantina.
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5: I'm Fox 17 Code Red meteorologist Greg Bobis. Our forecast keeping things active going in toward the afternoon. Pop-up showers and thunderstorms. Not rain for everyone, but those of us who get it, very heavy downpours, loud thunder and lightning possible. High temperatures up near 90 will feel closer to 95.
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9: 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Worst Pulisic performance I've ever seen from him. 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
9: 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And, you know...
10: We talk about Mbappe and Leo Messi and Ronaldo and Haaland, and we see all of the... 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

0: Where are you, Willie's hat? If you've seen Willie's Denison Big Red hat, which he was wearing the entire show yesterday, and randomly all of a sudden disappeared when he got home. If you've seen it, 615-737-1025. One texter says, maybe Scott Hartnell took it for breaking his bobblehead. Who broke Scott Hartnell's bobblehead?
1: That would be me.
0: Okay, well.
1: It was then, a terrible accident.
2: There you go.
0: Then,
2: terrible accident.
0: Then you've got it coming. Tommy says, is it possible someone in studio is cheap and holding on to the hat for a birthday gift so they can get out of buying a gift?
1: You got me.
2: Oh, wow. That's Connor.
1: We might have to review the surveillance footage. Might maybe give us another clue or two.
0: I'm not much of a thief, so I can tell you.
2: Much of a thief?
0: I'm not much of a thief.
2: Just say I'm not a thief. Just say I'm not a thief.
0: I'm not a thief.
2: There we go.
0: I have not stole the hat. Stolen the hat. I have not stolen the hat. All right. So about a year ago, we did this exercise, and we had a lot of fun with it. So we're going to do it again. We are going to attempt to construct the definitive list of current Nashville sports stars. And here are the ground rules. The athletes included on the list have to be, as I said, current Nashville sports stars. So we're not talking about all-time greats. We're not talking about legends. We're talking about players who are actively playing sports professionally or collegiately in Nashville or Middle Tennessee. Other ground rule. We are not, and we got in trouble, I think. We got ourselves in trouble with this last year. We are not including athletes who were born and or raised in Nashville who are playing in other cities. So, for example, Mookie Betts, right? Mookie Betts from our area, correct?
1: Overton High School.
0: Right. Mookie Betts excluded from this list because although he's from Middle Tennessee, he is not plying his trade in Middle Tennessee.
1: Right.
0: So
1: Joseph Newgarden.
0: Right.
1: Another
0: Joseph
1: one.
0: Newgarden.
1: And that's a gray area. We had a big debate on this last year, but for the purposes of this, we're eliminating those kind of guys because it just makes it, or
2: it
1: women.
2: It muddies the water.
1: It just makes it a little less clear cut.
0: Yes. And because I said within Middle Tennessee, this does not include any athletes playing for the University of Tennessee. So,
2: or Memphis.
0: Or Memphis, but mostly the University of Tennessee.
1: Or like the WNBA or you know, golf.
0: Right.
1: You know, these are all like things that made it very complicated.
0: Yes.
1: And
0: so we're focused on the teams based in Middle Tennessee, primarily the Titans, the Predators, Vanderbilt, Nashville SC. If we have suggestions for athletes on other teams in this area, we are happy to take them. But we are going to attempt to come to a consensus. So we cannot move on until we all agree on a player's place on the list. So this show might be going until like 7:30. So we might have to preempt ESPN Radio or something like that. But let's start here. I have the list of athletes I am going to include. And I want us to all agree on the list if we have any additions or even subtractions. I don't think we're going to have any subtractions. But if we have any additions, speak now or forever hold your peace. And that includes you on our phone and text line, 615-737-1025. Here is the list I have right now. And this list has changed from last year. For example, last year, you could argue the biggest sports star in Nashville in summer 2025 was Diego Pavia. Diego Pavia, no longer included in this because he's no longer playing for Vanderbilt. We did not include Cam Ward in this exercise a year ago because he had yet to play an NFL snap. So here are the athletes I have on the list right now. Jeffrey Simmons, Cam Ward, Roman Yossi, Philip Forsberg, Steven Stamkos, Michaela Blakes, Tyler Tanner, Sam Surridge, and Hani Mukhtar. Am I missing anybody?
1: Maybe.
3: Yossi Saros?
1: I think you got to put him on at least the nominees.
0: Okay. So you want me to put Saros on the list? I'm happy to put Saros on the list.
2: Does that make 10 or is that 11?
0: Simmons, Ward, Yossi, Forsberg, Stamkos, Saros, Blakes, Tanner, Surridge, Mukhtar. That's 10.
2: Okay.
0: That's a good 10 is good.
1: Ryan O'Reilly? I'm just throwing names out there. Peter Skoronski?
0: Let's all discuss. Mm-hmm. Should we?
1: I mean, there's nothing wrong with nominating people.
0: No.
1: Everybody's got to make their own.
0: Well, how about I want to keep it to 10.
1: Give me Surridge's background.
0: Okay, hold on.
1: And then let's compare to some of these nominees.
0: Well, here's what I did.
1: Because this is like right now, it seems like a dictatorship. It's like let's agree on Adam's list.
0: No, I am open.
1: I think it might be.
0: I am open. I am open to suggestions. Let's start here. Do we all agree that the final list should have 10 names on it?
2: Yes.
1: No, I think we whittled it down to 10.
0: Yes.
2: Yes.
1: So yeah, the final list should have 10.
0: The final list.
2: Okay, so here's CERN. Is that how you put
0: Sam Surridge? Surridge.
2: Surridge. He was first team All-Star. First time All-Star this year, 25. He was the MVP, fan favorite, player of the year for the Nashville SC. His stats, 24 goals. Second in golden boot race, whatever that is. 30 goals, all comp set club record. So he set a club record this past season.
1: Okay.
0: I consulted with my man Nick Frazier, our resident soccer expert. He said Sam Surridge, in his prime right now, at the top of Nashville SC, Hani Mukhtar, correct me if I'm wrong out there, you're never a former, MLS MVP, but he is not in the prime of his career anymore. That's my understanding of Nashville SC. If I've got it wrong, you can correct me, 615-737-1025. But one texter says, Caleb says, you have to include Ryan O'Reilly for sure if you have the college people on there, LOL.
3: Are we factoring in things they've done other places? Like Ryan O'Reilly, for instance, won a Conn Smythe with St. Louis.
1: Yes, no question.
0: I do think you have to include career. So, for example, last year,
2: that would whittle down a lot of people. I'm sorry for that. But that would whittle down a few people because their career, like Michaela and Tana, their career isn't long.
0: No, but
2: a very short career.
0: It's open. Like, there are many ways you can go about doing this. You can include career achievement. So, for example, Steven Stamkos has played two full seasons in Nashville, had a 40-goal year this past season. But he is associated generally with his time in Tampa Bay. Steven Stamkos is a star in the NHL. He is going to go to the Hockey Hall of Fame. He's only been in Nashville for 2 years, though. So you can hold that against him in this ranking if you want. You can include where that player is right now in the hierarchy of their particular sport.
2: Mm-hmm.
0: You could make the argument Michaela Blakes is the best women's college basketball player in the country.
2: Yeah,
0: her career isn't long, but how many awards has she won or been in the running for in 2 years of Vanderbilt? I think that's something you have to take into consideration.
1: I also think this would be part of the criteria I went by.
2: Mm-hmm.
1: If you just randomly went around the streets and asked people, you know, who have you heard of these guys
2: in the Middle Tennessee area?
1: Yeah, in our area, what would you? I think that's a factor, name recognition. So that's why I asked you to sort of lay out the credentials of Surridge, because there, we know, and probably there's some people going, I don't watch the Predators, so I don't know who these guys are. That's a factor, right? Whereas, generally speaking, more and more people are going to know who the Titans guys are, even though the Titans really, other than Jeffrey Simmons, don't have a big household name. Cam Ward is a bigger name than he is a player right now.
0: Yes, and you should include, or you can include, I'm not saying you should, you can include the overall popularity of the sport the athlete plays. So, to Willie's point, the Titans players will probably get more credit in something like this because they play for the local professional football team.
1: Right. Where to place Cam Ward was a big thing in my mind. That was a challenge. Where to put him fairly because of what you just said. He's the quarterback of the Titans. He's the first pick in the draft. He hasn't done anything yet. He had some of the worst stats of any quarterback last year. But he's Cam Ward. He's the quarterback. He's the first pick. And he was a great college player, obviously.
0: Brandy says, is this list for players during their entire career or last year's play only? That changes my answer. To me, I'm looking at the totality of a player's career. Because as I said, Steven Stamkos is a star in the NHL. But he's only played for the Predators for 2 years. So that may dock Steven Stamkos on this list.
1: Got to be factored in. But you, the whole thing, it's like the Heisman Trophy, best college football player.
0: Mm-hmm. Yes.
1: It can mean a lot of, it can mean different things to different people. So your thing is just a general, the biggest sports stars in Nashville, right?
0: Yes. And if you, as you or Willie, Derek, mm-hmm. Connor, you out there are constructing your own lists, you can determine which factors you weigh most heavily. So Brandy, for example, if you are looking at last year's play, you may bump up somebody and bump down somebody. To me, the way I interpret it is, you know, it's kind of complicated. And that's why we're trying to figure it out. I'm still kind of working through it myself. But let me read the list of 10 names again, okay? And y'all tell me, because this is what this segment is going to be. We are going to try to figure out this list. Let's all go through and say aye if we agree.
1: I have 11 that, okay, I feel very strongly should be nominated.
0: Okay.
1: And there could be room. There's room for a couple more that maybe I haven't thought of, and that's where I think we're going to throw the listeners in here. Because, for example, Middle Tennessee, Tennessee State, Austin Peay, Belmont, Lipscomb. We need to consider those, and some of the fans and alumni of those schools might bring a nominee up there that we have not thought of.
0: Yes.
1: Right? And we gotta consider that.
0: Okay. So let's Connor, you're in on this too. Let's all go around and let's start confirming, guys. I think we're going to reach a consensus fairly easily. Jeffrey Simmons. Yes.
1: Aye.
0: Cam Ward should be on the list.
1: Yep, keep mm-hmm. going.
2: Yes.
0: Roman Josi.
1: Yep.
0: Philip Forsberg.
1: Yep.
0: Steven Stamkos.
1: Yep.
2: Mm-hmm.
0: UC Soros.
1: Yep.
0: Michaela Blakes.
1: Yeah.
0: Tyler Tanner.
2: Yes.
1: Oh, yeah.
0: Sam Surridge.
1: Yeah.
0: Hani Mukhtar.
1: Yeah.
0: Mm-hmm. Okay, so that's 10. Yep. You have 11.
1: I have 12, actually.
0: Okay.
2: Because he has...
0: You have Ryan O'Reilly.
2: And...
3: Skoronski?
2: Skoronski.
1: Yeah. I have Peter Skoronski. Yes. Yeah.
0: I'm going to say no on Skoronski. Connor, do you think Peter Skoronski deserves a place on this list?
1: I also have one wild card while you ponder that, just to bring to the table. I have Jared Curtis up for discussion because he played high school ball in Nashville.
0: That,
1: number one recruit in the country.
0: That is a good point. I
1: hasn't
0: hadn't
1: played
0: of that.
1: A game yet for Vanderbilt, but he is a star-ish.
0: See,
1: he's not a star in college, but he was certainly a high school star.
0: That, you know what? That is an interesting wrinkle I had not considered, because I thought about Jared Curtis as I was putting together this list, and I said, well, he hasn't played for Vanderbilt yet, much like we did not include Cam Ward last year because he hadn't played for the Titans. But
1: right.
0: I neglected his high school career.
1: Which is very decorated.
0: Yes.
1: Multiple state championships.
0: Yes.
1: Yeah.
0: I can be convinced to put Jared Curtis on this list.
1: At least as a nominee.
0: As a nominee.
1: Okay.
0: I can be convinced.
2: Wow. Okay.
0: Because of the high school element.
1: And this is another one. Maybe Connor could help us with this too. But are there any other huge high school phenoms that we should be bringing to the table? Because, I you know, there are great players, great, you know, high recruits in our listening area that we should probably consider, but I didn't have any that really popped into my head other than Jared Curtis.
3: Jared Curtis is one that comes to mind. Obviously, if you're staying in Middle Tennessee, you can't use David Gabriel George as out in Baylor. If they're going into college immediate, like this year, there's not many I can think of other than Curtis. But in terms of...
1: Like, I remember, for example, we brought up Mookie Betts. Mm-hmm. Years ago, and Derek, you can... You were probably... This was your section of your career when you were not playing in Nashville, but mm-hmm. I was on the Nashville Sports Council Committee to try to figure out Male Athlete of the Year. Our nominees were Corn Elder, who ended up not having a great pro career. He went to Miami... But he's a great two-sport athlete at Ensworth. You know, probably the best combination of high school football, high school basketball. I think he won the state in both. Mm-hmm. Mookie Betts and Jalen Ramsey. Like, how do you try to figure out who's the best among those three? Like, Mookie Betts was multi-sport. Throw the bowling in there, all of that.
2: All of them were multi-sport guys.
1: Oh, yes.
2: Goodness.
1: Unbelievable. So, you know, those types of talents, I think if the current people, I don't know if there's three like that in our area this year, but there's some pretty good ones that I'm probably not thinking of.
3: I would like to nominate one.
1: Okay.
3: For MTSU. Starting quarterback, Roman Gagliano.
0: Okay.
2: Hmm.
1: Okay, give me, what's the thumbnail accolades?
3: He is not from the state of Tennessee, so that might knock him down a little bit.
0: But that's okay. He plays for a college program in Middle Tennessee. It literally says Middle Tennessee in the name of the school.
3: He led a 3-win MTSU team last year to 2 wins. And he started the last 3 games of the season, I believe.
1: So you think he's an up-and-comer?
3: He's an up-and-comer. Okay. I don't want to, you know, just put him as a solidified superstar, so maybe that will prevent him from being on this list. But I figured in terms of nominees, if we're going across Middle Tennessee, Middle Tennessee State University, especially as an alumni of said university, should get some recognition.
2: Okay.
0: 615-737-1025. All right. Our goal, well, my goal, and I'm going to foist it on the rest of them, is to come back from break with the list. So here's what I need you to do. We're trying to put this list together before we start. We're putting the nominees together before we start making the list. Here are the nominees we have right now. Jeffrey Simmons, Cam Ward, Roman Yossi, Philip Forsberg, Steven Stamkos, UC Saros, Ryan O'Reilly, Michaela Blakes, Tyler Tanner, Sam Surridge, Hani Mukhtar, Jared Curtis, and Connor, remind me the quarterback's name from MTSU so I don't mispronounce it.
3: Roman Gagliano.
0: Okay. We want your suggestion. 615-737-1025. Hopefully when we come back, we will have reached a consensus. Willie Donick, Derek, Mason, Adam, Vingan, 1025, The Game.
2: It was once said, do all you can do by all means you can, in all the ways you can, in all the places you can, at all the times you can, to all the people you can, as long as you ever can. That philosophy guided founder Aaron.

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14: D-Mace, Bingen, and Donick, 102.5 The Game. Willie Donick, Derek Mason, Adam Bingen here with you. All right, here's what we're attempting to do.

0: we're revisiting an exercise we did about a year ago. We are attempting to construct the definitive list of current Nashville sports stars. Here are the only ground rules. As I said, they have to be current Nashville sports stars. So we're not talking about all-time greats. We're talking
1: Ron Mercer or R.A. Dickey, guys like that.
0: Steve McNair, Eddie George, Derek Mason.
1: Right.
0: We're talking about active athletes in Nashville or Middle Tennessee, collegiate or pro. We are also excluding athletes who were born and or raised in Middle Tennessee who do not play in Middle Tennessee. So if you've got Mookie Betts on your list, for example, he is not included in this exercise.
1: Does it fit the criteria?
0: So there are so many factors you can weigh in this. Career achievement, not just in Nashville, but across the league. This past season, whether the player in question is in their prime, you can include that. Willie brought a good point up about Jared Curtis. He hasn't played for Vanderbilt yet, but he had a decorated high school career here in Middle Tennessee. So you can consider that.
1: He's got some name recognition.
0: Yes.
1: Don't you think, too?
0: He's been in a movie.
1: He has been in a movie.
2: Yes, he has been.
1: I think, as I was putting this list together, my theme that came to me was this isn't a super impressive list compared to maybe and this is no offense to the guys we're going to say, or women, but I think if you did this list in an odd year, just pick one, 2000 or 2010 or 2015, the list might be a little thicker, deeper. True?
2: Yeah.
1: Because, but I mean, let's be honest, the Titans and Predators are not in a huge window of success right now.
2: When your team is successful, you tend to have
1: Better players.
2: Exactly.
1: Yeah. And more recognition. Yeah. More decorated players.
0: Mm-hmm. Okay. So here's what we're going to do. And we want you to participate as well. 615-737-1025. Speaking of which, let's go to Nate in Columbia on our phone line, driven by Wilson County, Hyundai.com. Nate, thank you for calling and waiting. Go ahead.
3: What up, guys? So, I mean, I hear y'all and everything on Stamkos. When I think of a star in Nashville, I mean, do we have to take the Lightning fans that live here into account?
0: Why would we need to do that?
3: Because if we're just talking about Preds fans, I don't know that Steven Stamkos would be considered a Nashville Predator star to me. Mm-hmm. Yeah, he had a 40-goal season, but like you said, he's only been here for 2 years. He doesn't get discussed as much as Yossi and Saros and them. By the way, y'all probably forgot one. I don't know if y'all talked about it during the break. What about the Vanderbilt basketball women's basketball player?
0: Michaela Blakes, we did mention her.
1: Absolutely
0: you,
1: on
0: Nate.
1: The list. Okay. Yeah.
0: So Nate, okay. Nate.
1: It's an eye of the beholder kind of thing. He makes an interesting point. I don't think everybody will disagree with him, but
0: and you can
1: I have to say
0: that.
1: I do disagree with that.
0: Okay, so
1: we put the whole package together.
0: Here's what we're going to do. Because we want to simplify this. We don't want to take up the whole show and then bleed into the 6 o'clock.
1: Right. I have seen people do this kind of thing on the sports talk show. If we each gave our top 10, we could be doing this till 5, debating each other. But we want everybody to weigh in.
0: So Willie had the idea, put together your personal top 5. Let's start by going around the room and hearing everybody's top 5. And Willie, since this was your suggestion, we'll allow you to go first.
1: I have Steven Stamkos number 1.
0: Wow.
1: Only because of his overall package, his accolades. He scored his historic 600th goal last year. He's going to continue to pass more people on the list over time as long as he's a Predator. It seemed like every month there were two or three people's, you know, of the all-time greats he was passing in one category or another, mostly having to do with goals or power play goals, etc. He's got rings. He's got all of that. So, again, putting into perspective, this is not the golden list in Nashville sports history. Currently, I have him number 1. I have Jeffrey Simmons number 2. I think he is, if he's not the best at his position, he's in the top 2 or 3. The team's not great, but he's been here a long time. I debated whether he was number one. I really gave him strong consideration for number one, but the Titans aren't doing so hot right now. Neither are the Predators. I put him number two. I have Mikhaila Blake's number three. If they had one more win or two in the tournament last year, I think I would have considered her number one. She's had two phenomenal years. She was a strong number three. I have Tyler Tanner number four, and I have Cam Ward number five.
0: So Willie's top five of current Nashville sports stars: Steven Stamkos, Jeffrey Simmons, Mikhaila Blake's, Tyler Tanner, Cam Ward. Derek, your top five, please.
2: Top five. I'm going to go from bottom to top.
0: Can you go top to bottom so that I can write it down?
2: It doesn't bring any intrigue.
0: Fine.
2: To
0: go
2: it.
0: From five
1: Goodness
0: to one.
1: Gracious. Derek wants the, he wants the suspense.
0: Yeah, go from five. Intrigue. Fine. That's what
1: he's going Casey Kasem.
4: You want music under that, too?
1: Counting down the hits to number one.
0: Go.
2: Gosh, Connor.
4: Go ahead, Seacrest.
2: Okay. At five, Hani Mukhtar.
0: Okay.
1: Ooh, okay.
2: I got him at five.
0: He had MLS MVP.
2: MLS MVP, 29 goals last year, five straight 10 assist seasons, only the fourth player in MLS history to do that. So I had Mukhtar at five, Roman Josi at four. I mean, if you've watched the Predators, I mean, he is the Predator. Okay, he is the Predators. He is their leader. And when he's not playing, the team typically don't do as good. But when he's on ice, he's that dude. Three, Jeffrey Simmons. He was the most recognizable face in that locker room. He was the MVP of that team. That's why I chose to pick him. And I just felt he, other than Myles Garrett, he was the most dominating defensive force in the National Football League. Two, Tyler Tanner. This guy went from scoring 4 points last year to over 19 points this year. He was one of the top scorers nationally. I mean, this kid did everything. He was tough. He was dependable. He did everything he possibly could to make sure this team was in a position to win each and every night. So I had him at two, and obviously, Mikhaila Blake. What
0: okay.
2: can you say about
0: Mikhaila
2: her?
0: Blake, I mean, number
2: she's
0: one.
2: Racked up every award imaginable, and she's only in her second year, and she is the face of Vanderbilt's women's basketball.
0: All right, so Derek's list from one to five: Mikhaila Blake's, Tyler Tanner, Jeffrey Simmons, Roman Josi, Hani Mukhtar.
2: Yes.
0: What are you laughing about, Willie?
1: No. This is on a different subject. Okay. Let's not get started.
0: Okay, all yes, right.
1: Just
0: all right.
1: Something that's
0: I,
1: on the TV
0: I'm
1: going
0: to do
1: now.
0: My list from one to five.
2: Okay.
0: Number one, and it was a no-brainer for me, it's Jeffrey Simmons. Jeffrey Simmons was as dominant as a force defensively as there possibly can be in the NFL this past season. He just signed a market-resetting contract, although he was number 83 on the top 100 list of the NFL players, whatever that stupid thing is. But to me, he is a career member of the Tennessee Titans, had an incredible season this past season. Again, signed a market-resetting contract. For me, it was a no-brainer. Jeffrey Simmons was number one. Number two, Mikhaila Blake's. Derek, you just said it. I'll reiterate it. She has set so many records. She has won so many awards. The WNBA draft guidelines are far more restrictive than the NBA draft guidelines, so she is ineligible for the WNBA draft. But if she were eligible for the WNBA draft, you could absolutely make the case that she would be the number one overall pick in the WNBA draft. She is an incredible player to watch. She has drawn, people have compared her to Caitlin Clark. I don't know if Mikhaila Blake's will have the cultural impact of Caitlin Clark, but as a player, she has broken some of Caitlin Clark's personal bests. So to me, I've got Mikhaila Blake's at number two. Number three, Philip Forsberg. I have Philip Forsberg at number three, coming off of another 40-goal season. I weigh the fact that, like Simmons, Forsberg has been a member of the Predators throughout his entire career. I've been to enough Predators games. You see number nine jerseys everywhere. He's all over the record books, coming off of another great season. I have Forsberg at number three. At number four, I have Tyler Tanner. He is going to be a preseason first team All-American. I mean, he was such a pleasure to watch. If only that shot had gone in against Nebraska at the end of the game. Maybe he would have been higher on this list. But Tyler Tanner, I think, is going to be a star this year in college basketball. I think he is going to be a lottery pick in next year's NBA draft. And he did play high school ball here in Middle Tennessee. So I include that as well. So I have Tyler Tanner at number four. And at number five, I have Steven Stamkos. Coming off of a 40-goal season, Willie laid it out. One of the best goal scorers of his generation. He will be a first ballot member of the Hockey Hall of Fame. I know that most of his career accomplishments have happened outside of Nashville, but I think we saw this past season the Steven Stamkos of old. Again, reaching 40 goals and doing it after a really bad start to the season. It was incredibly impressive how Steven Stamkos overcame a slow start. He had four goals at around Thanksgiving and ended up with 40-plus. So I have Stamkos at five. Go ahead.
2: No. You know why I didn't pick Stamkos? And it was because what the caller said, he hasn't spent enough time here. He's a great player. Like everything that you said is on point, but he's only been here 2 years going on three, two seasons going on three.
0: And that's a fair reason if you decide to keep him off your top five. I think that's a fair reason. I do think that overall career achievement does mean something. Connor, quickly, I was looking at Tyler Tanner.
4: Close.
0: I was looking at Tyler Tanner while trying to get Connor. Connor, quickly, your top five.
4: Okay, number one, also a no-brainer for me. I have Jeffrey Simmons. I think he embodies what the Tennessee Titans are trying to do. I think he is, like Derek said, probably the best player at his position in the entire National Football League. So Simmons is one. At number two, I have Roman Josi, who, when I think of Nashville Predators hockey, Roman Josi's face is immediately what comes to mind. A Norris Trophy winner. He has been with the Predators to a Stanley Cup. He's been with the Predators for the bad times. Roman Josi's number two. Miss Michaela Blakes comes in at number three. I think we can all agree that anything and everything you can say about her has already been said. She is truly, in my opinion, the best women's basketball player in the entire country. At number four, I have Philip Forsberg. I kind of factored in what these players mean to the city of Nashville. And to me, Philip Forsberg, who has always been my favorite Predator and a lot of people's favorite Predator, comes to mind. He's a fan favorite, a multi-time 40-goal scorer, also went to a Stanley Cup with the Predators. Philip Forsberg made my list at four. And at number five, I have Hany Mukhtar, who, because he was the first MVP in the city since Steve McNair, he made my list. I think we have to have some soccer representation because that's a popular fan base that goes unnoticed sometimes. So Hany Mukhtar made my list at number five.
2: Did we all have the same top five?
0: No, That's what we're going to do on the other side. 615-737-1025. We're going to start now debating because we do have a lot of similarities, but we also have some differences. So we are going to start arguing about it coming up next. Willie Donick, Derek Mason, Adam Vingan, 1025 The Game.
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0: D-Mace, Vingan, and Donick, 102.5 The Game. Willie Donick, Derek Mason, Adam Vingan, and Connor Newt here with you. Our friend Easton Freeze from A to Z Sports will join us in roughly 20 minutes. But we are in the process of compiling the definitive list of current Nashville sports stars. So in case you missed our explanation at the top of the show, here's what we're trying to do. As I just said, we are constructing what we hope turns out to be the definitive list of current Nashville sports stars. Two ground rules. They have to be active. So we're not talking about legends. We're not talking about all-time greats. We're talking about active athletes playing in Middle Tennessee. That's ground rule number one. Ground rule number two. We are not including athletes who were born and or raised in Nashville who are playing somewhere else. So we're not talking about Mookie Betts or Joseph Newgarden. We're talking about athletes who Sonny Gray. We're talking about athletes who are playing for one of the major collegiate or professional teams within Middle Tennessee. So here's what we've done. We've gone through our top five. I will read them all. And we are going to try to come to a consensus on a top five before we start ranking within that top five.
1: And we have had eight total people that have been mentioned in the four of ours top five.
0: Yes.
1: Right? So there's
0: yes.
1: eight that have made the list.
0: Yes. So here are the lists. Willie's, from one to five. Steven Stamkos, Jeffrey Simmons, Michaela Blakes, Tyler Tanner, Cam Ward. Derek, Michaela Blakes, Tyler Tanner, Jeffrey Simmons, Roman Josi, Hani Mukhtar. Me, Jeffrey Simmons, Michaela Blakes, Philip Forsberg, Tyler Tanner, Steven Stamkos, Connor, Jeffrey Simmons, Roman Josi, Michaela Blakes, Philip Forsberg, and Hani Mukhtar. So we have come to a consensus on two. We all have Jeffrey Simmons.
1: Mm-hmm.
0: We all have Michaela Blakes.
1: Yes.
0: So Simmons and Blakes move on.
1: They're easily in the top five.
0: They move on to the final round. So now it's our turn to try to convince the others that of this top five. So, for example, three of us have Tyler Tanner. One of us doesn't. That one person is Connor Newt. So it's our job in here to convince Newt in there that Tyler Tanner deserves to be in the top five.
4: Bring it on.
0: Okay. Willie, why don't you start?
1: Well, okay, so tell me where you, because I'm going to be on the hot seat here in a minute, because I'm the only guy that has Cam Ward in the top five. You guys do not. But so when you weighed Tyler Tanner, why did he fall below the top five in your
4: mind? Full disclosure, he's number six.
1: Okay.
4: In my mind.
1: And I have the other three guys that are not, that I didn't have in my top five, Forsberg, Yossi, and Mukhtar, the next three on my list. So I think we're pretty in agreement of the eight, unless you guys have wild cards in there below the line, but below the line of five anyway.
2: So, Connor, why did you choose to put Mukhtar at five and not Tanner?
4: Honestly, I wanted to find someone who I felt embodied a newer franchise here, mm-hmm. and I feel like soccer coming to Nashville has been a growing product, but if you go to a game, it's a massive house. It's mm-hmm. a packed house. It's a lot of supporters. So I thought that the accolades that he presented, a Golden Boot winner, whatever that means, an MVP, I thought that the accolades of that were enough to push him into my top five because of the way he's kind of boosted a not as celebrated sport in this city and made it kind of mainstream.
0: Here would be my argument against Hani Mukhtar and for Tyler Tanner. And it goes back to the conversation we had yesterday discussing the U.S. men's national team's loss in the round of 16 of the World Cup and why I believe that soccer will never burst through the mainstream or burst into the mainstream in the United States. Hani Mukhtar has had a celebrated MLS career, MVP, among other accolades. MLS still is the sixth or seventh best soccer league in the world. I take that into consideration. Tyler Tanner plays Division I college basketball in arguably the best conference in college basketball.
1: Oh, a Duke fan would say that the SEC might be arguably.
0: I said arguably.
1: Wow.
0: I said arguably.
1: That doesn't sway you, Connor. I don't know what would.
4: I mean, he's put aside his bias.
0: Yes, I have. There is no doubt, in my mind at least, that Tyler Tanner will be a preseason All-American. As I said, I am convinced that he is going to be a star this year in college basketball. He is going, again, if he continues on this path, he is going to be a lottery pick in the NBA, and he is also from here and played high school basketball here, which I think adds to
1: the resume. Yes,
0: to the resume. So that is why I would say Tanner over Mukhtar.
4: I think that's fair. Look, Tanner's at number six for me. I'm a huge Tyler Tanner fan. You know me. I'm a huge college basketball fan. So I am not going to be upset if he is in over Mukhtar. Well,
0: let me ask you this. Are you willing to concede Tyler Tanner? You're the only one holding up Tyler Tanner from being a consensus on this list.
4: This is like you guys peer pressured me into drinking at the ripe age of 14.
0: That did not happen.
4: It did not happen.
0: I didn't know you when you were 14.
4: No. I am willing to concede.
0: Okay.
1: Oh.
0: So Tyler Tanner, you're up. Tyler Tanner into the top five.
1: Okay. Let me make the case for Ward, and you guys tell me. You guys can overrule me and move him off of the top five.
0: You are
1: five.
0: The only person who had Cam Ward in the top five.
1: I did. And the biggest reason
0: which
1: I had him in the top five.
0: Which might come as a shock to a lot of people.
1: Yeah. The reason I had him in the top five is because simply it's the toughest position in the world to play. And it's the most recognizable position in the world to play. In our country, in our city, for sure, right? It's the quarterback of the Titans in the spotlight. He's not just that. He's the first pick in the draft. So the microscope he's under, the recognition he has every day, basically, especially during the season and almost every day in the offseason, his name's getting mentioned. So when I think of a star, I didn't just go by what he did on the field. If it was just about that, I wouldn't have had him in the top five. But I am putting in degree of difficulty and the importance and the magnitude of the position he plays on the team that he plays for. That's what put him in the top five for me.
2: But couldn't you hold that against him from this standpoint? Because the reason I didn't, one of the reasons that I didn't put him in my top five was because they're the big elephant in the room. Who doesn't notice, you know, Cam Ward as the starting quarterback for your NFL team, the Tennessee Titans? I mean, that alone, when you are a starter in the NFL at that position, you are known. So you're going to automatically, I think, get that bump. And so that's why I took it as a, you know, I'm going to make this thing on an even playing field here. You know, I'm going to take away the NFL bump, so to speak. Because even though I put Jeffrey Simmons up high, it wasn't because of the NFL bump. He, to me right now, he is the face of the Tennessee Titans. And I think Cam ultimately will be, but I don't think he's there yet. So I gave that more of a minus than I did a plus.
0: Yeah, look, when you're the starting quarterback for the local professional football team, you were the number one overall pick in your draft. I mean, that means something. Cam Ward certainly has name recognition. Willie, you said, if you go down to Broadway and do man-on-the-street interviews, people are going to know who Cam Ward is. But he was not good this season. And
1: not at all.
0: So until I see, I know people are going to be like, well, he was good in the second half, which he was. He did improve incrementally over the course of the season.
1: But I let me stop you for a second, because I think we all agree that his numbers weren't good. I'm not putting him at number five because I thought he was good. It's the recognition that I thought just sort of leapfrogged him to a category he would not have otherwise. But he wouldn't be on the top 10 if it were just about the stats, right? It's just the position he's playing. When I think of Nashville sports stars, he's a star because he's the quarterback who was the first pick in the draft. That's my argument, anyway. You guys could say it's crazy,
0: tough.
1: And
0: it's,
1: you can veto
0: it's tough for
1: knock
0: me.
1: Him down.
0: It's tough for me,
1: but
0: just
1: like
0: Mukhtar
1: is a star in the world of the Nashville SC, mm-hmm. And you've defined the world. It's not the greatest league in the world, but Nashville SC has a great following, and he has given them a guy that a casual fan like me, when I go to see Nashville SC, I'm like, okay, there's Mukhtar. I know who Mukhtar is. He's mm-hmm. he's great at that level, but that. You have to put it up next to the big giant in the room, which is NFL football, right? There's no comparison.
2: But how many
1: two.
2: Eyes has he drawn to his
1: huge.
2: Sport?
1: Huge. I have Mukhtar number 8.
2: Uh-huh.
1: He's clearly in the top 10. I had him in the top 10 last year. But as you guys mentioned, he's not maybe in his prime like he was a year or two ago. He's not in the World Cup. So I weighed all that.
0: Mm-hmm. I think the most controversial choice is Willie having Steven Stamkos number one. There are a lot of people. One person says Stamkos on any list is an automatic disqualifier. The fact that you had to expand the meaning of the list to include what they have done in other places underscores that. I don't think you can disregard what Steven Stamkos has done throughout his NHL career when having this discussion. Yes, the Predators have not been a great team since Steven Stamkos joined the team. That's not Steven Stamkos' fault, but he is coming off of a 42-goal season, yet another 40-goal season in his outstanding career. It would be like, I'm trying to think of an example. If the Titans traded for Patrick Mahomes, Patrick Mahomes would immediately shoot up that list because he's mm-hmm. Patrick Mahomes. So, like, although Patrick Mahomes won all of those Super Bowls in Kansas City, he doesn't start from zero because he was traded to Tennessee. I don't think Steven Stamkos starts from zero because he was traded to Nashville. Like, so I understand Willie's point, but I think that's the most, based on what we're seeing on the text line, that was the most controversial inclusion on the list.
1: Well, so Stamkos is, like you said, he's going to be a first ballot Hall of Famer. Mm-hmm. He's one of the greatest players of his era. And he has played 2 years for the Predators. He's coming off a great year. So that's why I put him number one. Yossi and Forsberg, it was really hard for me to separate those guys. I have Forsberg and Yossi 6 and 7. And I'll be honest, like if I put three Predators on the top five after the years they've had the last two, I just couldn't do that. Like I think Yossi's stock is down just a little bit relative to where he's been. Like in past years, if we did it last year, the year before, he might be easily top two, top three. Forsberg's been pretty consistent, to his credit. So he's got to be on the list for sure. But I think just the year that Stamkos had, the records he's breaking, so I had him up there for that reason.
2: But when you think about...
1: None of these other guys... I think Yossi is going to be in the Hall of Fame, but I'm thinking of these other guys, and I don't know if we could say that.
2: Well, if that's the case, we could have added John Franklin Myers or some other guy.
1: John Franklin Myers? I'm just saying, why would he be in there?
2: I'm just saying, guys.
1: What Hall of Fame? Is high school Hall of Fame? I'm just saying,
2: guys that were productive and good at another team and coming here.
1: Right, right.
2: I understand that Stamkos is a first ballot Hall of Famer. I'm not going to argue that. I understand what he was when he came here. I understand the second half of the season that he had. But as a Predator, I think when you think of the team, you don't think of Stamkos. I think you think of Roman Yossi, Yossi, Philip Forsberg, guys
1: you
2: like
1: do.
2: That.
1: You do. From think a name recognition,
0: which is why,
1: historical, yes.
0: But, which is why I had Philip Forsberg ahead of Steven Stamkos.
1: Right. He's the all-time leading Predators goal scorer. So that's a really tough debate. But Stamkos, think about if he's what, in number 19, I believe, in all time NHL, not of his era, but he's number 19 in the history of the NHL in the most prestigious or the recognizable thing, goal scoring. He's number 19. There's no equivalent on this list. Jeffrey Simmons is not in the top 20 of anything in NFL stats.
0: If Steven Stamkos has another 40-goal season for the Predators this season, he'll be 14th at the end of next season.
1: So, yeah. So that
0: all-time goals.
1: That was the thing that was the deciding factor for me at number one above the other guys. But, look, that's why we do this. This is a fun debate. I want to know what people think. So a lot of people on the text line are weighing in. 615-737-1025.
0: Yes. Let's go to Brett on our phone line, who has been waiting patiently. Brett, thank you for calling and waiting. Go ahead.
3: Yeah, just wanted to discuss this as far as Stamkos goes. I think he's like one of the greatest players ever, and I agree with Willie that he should be at the top of the list. My question was to Derek. He said, you know, he's only been here 2 years, and but so has Michaela and Tyler. Mm-hmm. Both have only been here 2 years. So
0: thank you, Brett.
1: That is a fair point.
2: It is. But Tyler
1: did his high school here.
2: He was high school here. And you're right. But even with that, I think Michaela Blake's in 2 years, her award rack up or...
1: Unbelievably good.
2: Or, you know, what she has done for her team has been greater than what Steven Stamkos has done.
1: Blake's, the number of, what, 50-point games, 30-point games.
2: I think her impact has been...
1: Unbelievable. Yeah.
2: Her impact has been... a much greater deal for Vanderbilt than what the impact has been with Stamkos to the Nashville Predators.
1: I think if it was by that, she has a strong case for number one.
2: Yeah.
1: She does. But you do have to consider the stage, and I think women's college basketball is probably at the highest stage it's ever been. Would
0: yes.
1: we agree?
0: Mm-hmm. Yes.
1: And Vanderbilt was off of the radar until she got there,
2: yes.
1: largely. It was building, but, boy, she's the piece that has vaulted it to the next level. But still, NFL football, it was tough. I have her number three. It was a tough call.
0: Let's do this quickly before we go to break. And Easton Freeze has been kind enough to move it a little bit later so we can keep this conversation
1: going. Maybe he
0: going.
1: Can have his top five.
0: Yes, that's a good point. There obviously has to be a Predators representative in the top five. I'm going to just quickly go around the room. Mm-hmm. You tell me who should be the Predators representative in the top five.
1: Are we limiting to one?
0: Are you saying
1: if you had to put one?
0: If you had to put one, mm-hmm. Willie.
1: Well, obviously, I put Stamkos in there.
0: Derek.
2: Yossi.
0: Forsberg.
4: Yossi.
0: Okay.
1: Ooh.
0: Okay.
1: We're divided.
0: We'll continue this. 615-737-1025. We want to hear from you. 615-737-1025. Willie Donick, Derek Mason, Adam Vingan, 1025 The Game.
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0: D-Mace, Bingen and Donick, 102.5 The Game. Willie Donick, Derek Mason, Adam Bingen here with you. If you're just joining us, honestly, this may take the entire show. We'll take a break in about 15 minutes with our friend Easton Freeze of A to Z Sports. Talk some Titans. But here's what we're doing in case you just got in the car. We are attempting to put together the definitive list of the top current Nashville sports stars. And we've had a healthy debate. Again, if you're just joining us, here are the only two ground rules. One, active players. Someone texted in and said, what about Pecorine? Pecorine? We all love Pecorine. Pecorine, not included. He's retired and now a member of the Hockey Hall of Fame. Active players playing in Middle Tennessee. So if you're born and raised in Middle Tennessee and you're off playing baseball or racing elsewhere, you don't count. You have to be playing for a collegiate or professional program in Middle Tennessee. So what we're trying, what we've been trying to do is we've been trying to come to a consensus. We each unveiled our top five. Three athletes have moved on to the final list. Jeffrey Simmons, Michaela Blakes, and Tyler Tanner. We are still trying to figure out the other two spots. And before the break, we were debating at least one of the Predators representatives. There could end up being two Predators representatives. But here's one thing we did do during the break. Much to Willie's chagrin, we have eliminated Cam Ward from the discussion. Cam Ward will not be in the top five. And I understand Willie's point. It's a valid point. Cam Ward is the starting quarterback for the local professional football team. He was the number one overall pick in his draft. I think a week from yesterday, he will be part of the next season of the quarterback series on Netflix. And we'll talk a lot about that, I'm sure, starting next week. Cam Ward, he's out there. He also kind of stunk this past season. And in this discussion, I hold that against Cam Ward.
2: Yeah, I just thought he, you know, the first half of the season wasn't good. And I'm not going to put all that on him because obviously it's a team sport. And the guys around him were not particularly doing well either. But I just thought that, you know, he has a lot of developing to do. Which means, you know, he has time to, because we'll do this, we're going to continue to do this. So he has time to move up on the chart. So right now, I couldn't have him in my top five. He made the top 10, but he didn't do enough. Even though he led that team in the second half and he played much better, I just think that there were other people, respective to our list, that you know, displayed, you know, more than what Cam did.
0: You could make the argument that Cam Ward was statistically the worst starting quarterback in the NFL. And yes, I agree with all of you out there who saw Cam Ward make improvement over the second half of the season. But when you look at the season as a whole, it was rough. So here, we need your help on this next one because I think this is going to be a difficult one. We do need to figure out at least one Predators representative. Willie has Steven Stamkos. I have Philip Forsberg. Derek and Connor have Roman Josi. We need your help to figure out who moves on. 615-737-1025. Here's my argument for Philip Forsberg as we are awaiting your votes. Philip Forsberg, easily recognizable to Predators fans. The all-time leading goal scorer in franchise history by a wide margin. This franchise has had five 40-goal seasons. Philip Forsberg has three of them. And Philip Forsberg is not as decorated as Steven Stamkos. He doesn't have any Stanley Cup championships, hasn't won any major awards, but Philip Forsberg is synonymous with the Nashville Predators, as is Roman Josi. But here is why I pick Forsberg over Josi. Forsberg is coming off of yet another 40-goal season. Roman Josi had a down season by his standards, and I take that into consideration. So I think Roman Josi is a worthy challenger, but I would give the edge to Forsberg because of what I just saw from Philip Forsberg and Roman Josi this past season.
1: Do we have any strong leanings amongst our listeners? 615-737-102. Is anybody backing me on Ward, or do they basically agree with you guys?
0: Gator Tim says Cam Ward should be nowhere near this list. He has had zero impact on this team. He is the 40th best player on the Titans. That might be a little
1: strong,
0: harsh.
1: A little strong.
0: Might be a little harsh. Brandy says Ward hasn't done anything. His title alone doesn't earn him a spot on this list.
1: Okay.
0: The Predators, I don't know who they is. They say Maverick Bourque is going to be a superstar. Should he be on the list? No, Maverick Bourque should not be on the list.
1: And I did weigh that Cam Ward was a heck of a college football player, right? Mm-hmm. As well, just like we weighed Steven Stamkos' pass before he got to Nashville. It's not only what you do in Nashville, but I get it. Look, I've been outvoted. I can understand. I will concede that Cam Ward will not make
0: too. One texter says Roman Josi all day. Mm-hmm. Kevin says it's got to be the captain, meaning Roman Josi. Mm-hmm. Caleb says Stamkos is by far the biggest superstar athlete in Nashville. LOL. Not sure how that's even debatable. So Caleb agrees with you, Willie. One texter just says mustache, which means Forsberg. Tommy says has to be Josi. He has always been the best or top three defenseman every year in hockey. Eli says Peter Skoronski over Cam Ward. Kevin says no way on Ward. He has yet to prove anything. So yes, you have officially been ruled out, not just by us but by the listeners. Cam Ward not on the list. One texter says agree with Willie. Steven Stamkos. It's pretty even.
2: Stamkos.
1: So there's room for two Predators.
0: There are.
1: It depends. So is the second Predator above Mukhtar? I think that's the next piece of the debate.
0: I'm sorry to say this, Nashville SC supporters. I am excluding Hani Mukhtar for the reasons I stated earlier and yesterday. For as impressive as Hani Mukhtar has been, and I know how passionate you Nashville SC supporters are, I can't get over the fact that the MLS is nowhere near the most competitive soccer league in the world. To me, that means something in this conversation. So Hani Mukhtar, I don't know where I would have him on my top 10. He is not in my top 5. So I am out on Hani Mukhtar or Sam Surridge in this conversation.
4: Could I give you my argument against Steven Stamkos?
0: Yes.
4: Steven Stamkos, to me, I equate him to Michael Jordan in the aspect that both have played for two teams and one near the end of his career. While Jordan didn't have the same impact for the Wizards that he had for the Bulls, like Stamkos has the impact for the Predators that he had for the Lightning. When I say Steven Stamkos, you think of the Tampa Bay Lightning. When I say Michael Jordan, you think of the Chicago Bulls. I feel that although an impressive career and by far the best superstar in terms of lineage across his entire career in this city, I think you have to factor in what they do for this city. That's just me. That's just how I feel. But that's kind of how I feel about it.
0: Okay.
1: Like I do. I think about that. If I were in Washington, D.C., when he mysteriously came back and played for the Wizards, that did happen.
0: Yeah. It did.
2: Didn't nobody remember that?
1: Like, I remember asking, like, when Jerry Stackhouse was hired by Vanderbilt, that was something he got asked about because he played on those teams with Jordan.
0: Indeed, he did.
1: And he was like, I was better than Jordan at that point. He was. But it wasn't a great team. But if you did this poll in Washington, like, could you really do that poll and not have Jordan the poll?
2: If you were making, he wouldn't be number one though.
1: I don't know who he's going against.
4: Ovi would be one in Washington for sure.
2: Who is that?
4: Alex Ovi.
1: Well, I mean, we're talking about different years. Like the years that Jordan played for Washington, I think would have predated Ovi.
4: Yeah,
1: I think. But at the time, I can't remember who in the moment those stars were. Late '90s or early 2000s? Just before Ovi came into the league. Early 2000s, I think, is when Jordan played the one or two years
2: Washington
1: in D.C.
2: Who was on the
1: So I don't know who else the guys. Then. It was. I think it was even before the Nationals got to.
0: Yes, the Nationals.
2: They weren't winning Super Bowls.
0: We're not there.
2: Did they win a Super Bowl?
0: Not.
1: It was post Redskins heyday, right?
0: Yeah.
2: Yeah.
1: But there's still an NFL team there with a big following.
2: I was trying to figure out who was the quarterback back then.
1: Oh man. It's hard to put all those.
2: Yeah,
0: Jeff George.
1: It could have been
2: a possibility.
1: Maybe pre-Kirk Cousins,
0: Gus Frerotte.
1: But it might have been
0: Trent Green.
1: Could have been in there.
0: Wasn't Trent Green a Redskins quarterback?
2: I think it was Trent Green.
1: I feel like it was pre.
2: But I look at it, you see
1: what I'm saying though. When you go through these, Michael Jordan's name. Mm-hmm.
2: Because of the
1: weight.
2: Recognition and what
1: that's
2: he what, did.
1: That's where I went with Stamkos.
2: But you're talking about the greatest player of all time. You're talking about the greatest player in the game.
1: And Stamkos isn't that. But he's a Hall of Famer.
2: Yeah, he's a Hall of Famer.
1: But you could argue so is Yossi someday, but maybe not easily in like Stamp. Stamkos would be like, they won't even need to debate it. Like, it'll be in.
2: But Yossi is still the engine of this team. He is. Everybody knows it. He had dominance in the World Games. He's still playing at a high level when he's not injured. He played his, 1,000th game this season?
0: It's hard to say.
1: 1,000 with the same team.
0: Yeah. Game number 1,000.
2: Yeah, game number 1,000.
1: First Predator to do that, by
2: exactly.
1: The way.
2: Exactly.
1: First player to play all 1,000 games with Nashville.
2: When you think, just like when you think of the Titans, you think of Steve Mineri, George. When you think of the Predators, you think of Roman. He's in group of guys.
1: Good argument.
0: Sonny says, Forsberg has been here for pretty much his entire career, as has Roman Yossi. Mm-hmm. Preds leading goal scorer. Yossi, while still good, is past his prime. And I think Forsberg is the best current Pred and probably would be the highest rated player in an NHL video game, which we all know is super important.
4: It's actually Yossi, believe it or not.
2: Huh?
4: It's actually Yossi.
0: Oh, wow.
4: In this recent one.
0: Ooh, interesting.
2: They probably took into account his injury and just based it upon, his diagnosis and based it upon the games he did play.
0: Let's go to Brandy on our phone line, driven by Wilson County, Hyundai.com. Brandy, thank you for calling. Please go ahead.
7: Hello, gentlemen. So I just texted my best friend who doesn't really follow hockey like I do. And I said, name me three Nashville Predator players. She said, Forsberg, Yossi, and Evangelista. Evangelista, for other reasons, we don't count that one. Because nothing about Stamkos. I think it was Connor who said that a second ago. I completely agree with him. People, when they think Stamkos, think the Lightning. So I don't think he should be in the top five. I think it's Forsberg and then Yossi.
0: Okay.
2: Thank you.
0: Good argument. Thank you, Brandy. One texter says,
1: thank you for the effort of, calling and polling a
0: tell
1: bystander.
0: Your friends.
1: Yeah, because that's what we were talking about. Like, the word on the street does mean something. Recognition.
0: One texter says, put some respect on Xavier Restrepo's name.
4: Where does Tyson Jost fall in this conversation? Yeah.
0: Well, no longer a member of the Predators, so he's excluded from the competition. Quickly, let's go to Frank on our phone line. Frank, thank you for calling. Go ahead.
9: Hey. I think the answer for the Predators is easily Yossi, in my opinion. And maybe this is a hot take, but I don't think, in my opinion, you can say that, like, Forsberg, at any point in his career, has been a superstar. Elite, sure, but maybe not a superstar. Yossi has had years where he's a true superstar, in my
1: right.
9: opinion.
1: Norris Trophy winner. Mm-hmm.
0: Thank you, Frank. That is a good point.
1: It's more about the he's not coming off his best year. If he'd come off a regular Roman Yossi year, then I think it would be a little more clear.
0: I will say this. And then we'll get to Easton Freeze as we put a pin in this for just a little bit. Although Forsberg was my choice, and Forsberg could end up in the top five, I am willing to put Roman Yossi there. I am willing to change my vote to Roman Yossi. Frank makes a good point. Roman Yossi has been considered not too long ago the best defenseman in the NHL. He won the damn Norris Trophy, which means that season he was the best defenseman in the NHL.
1: And he had another year where he had a really strong argument.
0: And if you're putting together a list of the top defensemen in the NHL, Roman Yossi has gone down on that list. But I would, he's still up there. You know, if you told me Roman Yossi is still a top 10 NHL defenseman, I can hear that argument. Philip Forsberg, to Frank's point, very good player. Has never really come close to any individual award. I am willing to concede on Forsberg and put in Yossi.
1: You know, Derek, you notice when Adam's talking, it's like he's the judge. He's going to make the final call. It's not like, hey, let's let everybody have a vote and see how the point system goes. He's like, I am willing to consider.
4: He's been watching Judge Judy in between World Cup games.
1: It's Judge.
0: Who do I look like, Chris Sanders?
2: So what he's basically saying, Stamkos, no.
1: We get input, but he makes the final call.
0: Well, I
1: think we're making progress here.
0: That would be
2: so
0: three for Yossi.
2: So we now can say Yossi.
0: Well, is Willie willing to put Yossi?
1: Oh, yes, I'm going with the people.
0: Okay.
1: I'll go with the people.
2: Who would you remove Willie?
1: Well,
2: I'm just saying from your list, if you're saying...
0: Well, he removed Ward, so he can replace it.
1: Right, I've gone with the people. Okay. I've been outvoted on Ward, so I got that's one slot. And then I believe it should be two of the three Predators, because we've agreed on Simmons, Blakes, and Tanner.
0: Yes.
2: Yes.
0: Right? And now Yossi.
1: So Yossi is now in for sure.
0: Yes.
1: Okay.
4: Yossi is in. The non-hockey guys get a win.
0: There you go. Okay. Connor and Derek had Yossi. Yes.
1: So Yossi's in.
0: Yes.
1: Ward out. And so now Yossi is for sure in the top five.
0: Yes.
1: And then it's the last one, whether it's Stamkos, Forsberg.

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8: D-Mace, Vingit, and Donick, 102.5 The Game. Willie Donick, Derek Mason, Adam Vingit here with you. 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Now, Easton, I'm not going to ask you to do this now, but you do need to give us an answer by the end of the segment. What we are doing today is we are trying to compile the definitive list of Nashville's current top sports stars.
9: Oh. And
8: so we are only including active athletes playing for collegiate or professional teams within Middle Tennessee. So think about it, marinate on it while we're conducting this interview. And we want to hear what you have to say at the end.
9: Hang on. Is this based on how good they are or how popular they are?
8: It's
10: a combination.
8: It's open to interpretation.
10: Open to interpretation.
8: You can consider career achievement. You can consider most recent play. You can consider whether the athlete is in their prime or near the end of their career. All of those things factor into it. It's open to interpretation. But let me ask you about something that Titans fans think shouldn't be open to interpretation. And that's Jeffrey Simmons. And I'm not going to ask you about the NFL Top 100, but I am going to ask you about ESPN's list of the NFL's top 10 defensive tackles. I think Jeremy Fowler does this exercise every year with every position. The defensive tackles list comes out tomorrow. Will it be a slap in Jeffrey Simmons' face if he is not number one on that list?
9: It can't be anything close to the slap that the Top 100 list was. So, I mean, I think relative to that, even if he is number

0: number two, that's fine. Now, if he comes in as like number eight, which this list comes from people whose job it is to know these things, not whose job it is to play the game, which the top 100 list is players ranking those guys. I trust that they're not going to do something that drastic. He will be number one or number two. If you made me guess, he will be number one, and the whole thing will be about how we've got a new top guy on this list, and here's why, and he's dominant, and he's awesome, and nobody watched him last year, but he was very good, which is the gist of it. But if he's number two, it will be because Chris Jones is number one, which is fine. That's partially a Lifetime Achievement Award kind of thing. At his best, Chris Jones still is fully capable of making plays that change the game in just in one play. He can hinge the entire game. And frankly, last year, there were a couple of times at his best he was kind of calling game and just deciding the game was over and here I'm going to end it. And so that's something that I expect the executives to still really like. And he is further on in his career. He's had a better career than Jeffrey Simmons has so far, but Jeffrey is earlier on his timeline. So I think he'll be number one. If he's not, he'll be number two, and I think Chris Jones will be number one.
1: Just for context, last year's list, number one, Dexter Lawrence, number two, Chris Jones, number three, Jalen Carter, followed by Jeffrey Simmons at number four. So we could see...
2: Is that the same Jalen Carter that started the season by spitting at the Cowboys guy? Dak Prescott?
1: Very same.
2: So that moved him down the list.
1: We'll see where he ends up tomorrow, Derek.
3: Now, Easton, looking at this offense, meaning the Titans offense, obviously them going out and getting Carnell Tate, but that automatically, hopefully, bolsters their receiving core. But how much two tight end sets do you think Daboll choose to use during the season, or do you think he goes more three wide receiver sets?
0: So it's interesting. I don't have the numbers in front of me, but I wrote an article about this last week, and I know that it was roughly double. So when you compare what last year's Callahan offense did in terms of 12 personnel to what Dable's offense did in New York last year with 12 personnel. Now, granted, with both of those guys, right, they themselves didn't coach those teams the whole season, but it was their offense that they installed. Dable's version of the offense ran 12 personnel roughly twice as much as the Callahan one did. And I think that's going to translate, and I think based on what we've seen, again, very, very early, but what we've seen so far this offseason and heard so far this offseason from the coaching staff and from Gunnar Helm and from Daniel Bellinger is representative of that fact, that those two are going to be active members of the receiving core, and I don't expect either of them to, you know, be the surprise dominant 1,000-yard tight end for this team. And, you know, actually they're the topic of discussion in terms of receiving and not these receivers they've brought in. I don't think that's going to be the case, but I do think that they are going to both have healthy workloads. I think they're both going to be on the field a lot. And the reason why this version of the Titans team is way more likely, just in general, no matter who's coaching them, because of the players they have on the roster, why they're way more likely to run a lot of 12 personnel as compared to last year's, is that last year when you were in 12 personnel, unless you were just taking Chigakonkwo out of the equation and putting a lesser tight end out there on the field with rookie Gunnar Helm, 12 personnel was one tight end on the field who was a rookie, who was a dual threat to either pass or block, or to receive or block, and then the other one was the best receiving tight end on the field, but not a guy that you were threatened by as a blocker at all. With Helm in year two, having, I think, changed his physique in the way that he needed to this offseason, and he showed a lot as a rookie, enough for me to say that he should be the tight end one with a bullet on this team. So you've got him taking a leap, and you've got Daniel Bellinger being brought in, who is no scrub as a receiver, not utilized a ton in that way in his career, but he's a much better blocker than Chigakonkwo was. Those two on the field presents a very different chess problem for the defense to have to answer for. That's why we're seeing the whole league push 12 and 13 heavy personnel, is because it puts the defense in conflict. Last year's version of the Titans 12 personnel didn't really put the defense in conflict the way that this year's will.
3: Do you think they believe that much in Gunnar Helm that he can be that A1? Because even with, you know, the ability of Bellinger to block, they're still going to need someone at that position that can stretch the field. You go out and get Carnell Tate, I get it, and Robinson in the middle, but you still need that big body tight end to stretch the field.
0: I do think they believe in him that way. He's a big guy with a big frame. Again, this may sound pedantic, but I really do think the way that he has hardened his physique. He's got more, much more of an, I mean, you know this. He's got much more of an NFL body than a college body now, and that matters for, especially for a position like tight end where you're just going to be put through the ringer all year long. He also, you know, before Carnell Tate was drafted, he, in my opinion, had the best hands on the entire team, and now maybe he has the second best hands on the entire team. The two of them are in a class of their own in terms of reliability. If you put it on their frame and they get a finger on the ball, they're likely to catch the ball. And that's something that for Cam Ward, who is not a quarterback who hangs his hat on elite accuracy, that matters a lot to me. So I do think that they'll use him a lot.
2: We're talking to Easton Freeze, and Easton, let's sort of circle back to our big question of the day. And we've had a pretty big debate on Cam Ward, and you asked, I think, the important question when you're trying to do this particular. This is just a made-for-debate kind of thing. I'm not sure what the importance is right now. Last year, we didn't even make Cam Ward eligible for this when we did it because he hadn't played a game yet. He's played 1 year, and obviously the numbers aren't great. But you asked the question of, is it about what you've done or how popular you are? And to me, that's the argument for Ward. Would you consider Ward in the top five? If you were doing this right off the top of your head, or do you think he's got to do more before he gets recognized like that?
0: No, I would, but that's because I'm an NFL supremacist, and I don't think anybody on the hockey team right now holds a candle. It's helping me that the hockey team right now is in such flux, and there's not like a true star, even for the ball knowers on the team, that's like obviously fantastic at hockey. At least that I'm aware of. Maybe this is me showing my hockey knowledge. They've got good players, but right now with the way that the team has been, not a lot of household names either. So by either metric, I don't think they necessarily apply. It's not like the football team has a ton of awesome dudes from last year either, but Cam Ward was the first overall pick. He is somebody in terms of a Q rating. I mean, this is just a Q ratings thing, then he's number one in the city, and I don't think it's that close. But if it's the best player in the city, it's Jeffrey Simmons, and I don't think it's that close.
2: Okay, so would there be any other Titans? Because as you said, they're not a star-studded lineup right now. They're still trying to find that foundation. Simmons and Ward are easily recognizable. I brought Peter Skoronski's name in as the next guy on the list, but
0: yes,
2: I got voted down on that. He has not made our top five.
0: Oh, wow.
2: He is edge of the top 10. But what other names from the Titans would you think even get on the radar here?
0: Yeah, I mean, your guard's never going to win the Q ratings battle at all.
2: He doesn't just right, belong
0: on that top 10, probably. But in terms of being good at football, he is next for me behind Simmons. And again, that's not really a hard one for me to come down on. Carnell Tate is kind of a powder keg about to explode on this front. If he's as good as he looked in terms of actual on-field play, that's going to match with the fact that he's a top four pick. He's the highest picked receiver here ever? This just kind of dawned on me. Have we ever drafted a receiver higher than four? I don't think so.
3: No.
0: And he's an OSU guy, so he comes in with a bunch of juice behind his name. If he is simply the guy that we think we see so far without pads on, and you know, gets to right around 1,000 yards this year, then he absolutely can be in that conversation. Other than that, man, yeah, I mean, like Kevin Winston Jr. could eventually become that safety, but that's all promise.
2: So you think Winston is the guy to watch?
0: Ray could eventually become that linebacker, but that's all promise.
2: Okay, so that I think was my going to be my final question. When we do this in a year, you've named Winston. Who else on the Titans would you like? Tate is a great one, right? That's an obvious one. You mentioned Gray. Anybody else you would think would have a chance to jump onto that list?
0: I think that John Franklin Myers has a chance just because of him and Jeffrey Simmons are kind of like tag teaming all year, going back and forth, throwing each other alley oops and slamming it down. That just kind of the narrative of like, look at this awesome tag team doing atrocious things to offenses every week. That could be a big thing for his Q rating, and he is also very, very good at football. Aside from that, man, it. Nobody that you can predict necessarily. Like, I guess Samuel Adejo could just come out of nowhere and be incredible all of a sudden. I'm thinking about these defensive linemen because they're all going to have a pretty good shot in Salah's defense. Alante Taylor, from a Q rating standpoint, if he's a really good corner, you know, the whole hometown hero storyline, that's kind of a sleeper maybe. there's not a lot of obvious answers, and you know, maybe that's part of the problem with this team. They need some more obvious answers.
2: Right. Let's hope it's more an optimistic outlook in 1 year.
1: Yes. All right, Easton. Absolutely. Before we let you go, I want to put you on the spot. I want your top five list of the current Nashville sports stars. You can go from 1 to 5 or 5 to 1 to build up the suspense. Your choice.
0: Oh man. Okay. Well, my formula is going to be my own proprietary blend of curating and talent, which is my way of saying I'm just going to kind of go with whatever I think. I will say number one is Jeffrey Simmons. Mm-hmm. Number two is Cam Ward. Number three, man, it's a big drop-off. Number three is a reluctant Peter Skoronski. Number three is Carnell Tate. Number four is Peter Skoronski. Number five is, I'm not sure it even matters. Morgan Cox.
2: Morgan Cox, okay.
1: All right,
2: Shout
1: Easton.
2: Out to the long snapper.
1: All right, Easton Fries of A to Z Sports has been our guest. As always, Easton, it's been a pleasure. We'll do this soon.
0: Thanks, fellas. Talk to you next time.
3: Yep.
2: That is football supremacist.
3: Yes. Yes.
2: Self-labeled. Yeah.
1: All right, we are going to get back. We have 1 hour to figure this out, and that's what we're going to do. We have four of the five players on our top five list. There are three candidates for one spot, and we will debate that starting next. 615-737-1025. Willie Donick, Derek Mason, Adam Bingham, 1025 The Game.
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4: Your sports live here. We are the Game Nashville Sports.

0: Billy Donick, Derek Mason, Adam Vingan, and Connor Newt here with you. All right. We've been doing this all show, and we've got an hour to come to a consensus. So here is what we have been discussing throughout the program. We did this last year. We're doing it again now. We are trying to compile the definitive list of current Nashville sports stars. So if you're just joining us, here are the two these are the only two rules in this debate. One, we are talking about active players. So retired players, legends, all-time greats, they are excluded. The other and most important rule is this. The athlete in question has to be playing for a professional or collegiate team within Middle Tennessee. So we are excluding people who were born and or raised in Middle Tennessee who are off playing somewhere else. We are not including athletes in Memphis. We are not including athletes in Knoxville. We are only including athletes within Middle Tennessee. So here's what we did earlier in the program. We each had our own top five, and we're trying to come to a consensus of the five athletes we are going to include in the final ranking. And so far, with your help at 615-737-1025, we have come up with four of the five athletes. Jeffrey Simmons, Michaela Blakes, Tyler Tanner, and Roman Josi. They have moved on to the next round. There are, based on all of the conversations we've had, all of your feedback, we have three athletes left for one spot. Philip Forsberg, Steven Stamkos, and Hani Mukhtar. So what we need to do now is we need to determine who gets that final and fifth spot. Who wants to begin?
1: Well, I mean, Willie, you had Stamkos.
2: I had Stamkos at number one. So I you know me. Between Stamkos, Josi, and Forsberg, who I put on the number one tier above Ryan O'Reilly and Juuse Saros, who I had lower as nominees for the top 10. But I think we've got it. We all agreed on the top eight. For those that didn't hear the first hour of the show, we all, when we came up with our top five, the four of us, we had eight names. So we have started by eliminating everybody else, right? We had some nominees that we put in there. For people that weren't listening then, we nominated other guys like Peter Skoronski. We just talked to Easton about him. Sam Surridge of Nashville SC, Ryan O'Reilly, Juuse Saros, Jared Curtis, who's an interesting case because he hasn't played college football yet, but his recognition as the number one quarterback recruit in the country, played his high school ball here in Nashville at Nashville Christian. Very decorated player. We put him up for consideration. And then Connor had Middle Tennessee's quarterback, Roman
3: Gagliano.
2: So we narrowed it down to the eight. So right now we have three nominees for the final spot.
0: And by the way,
2: I had Stamkos number one, so it was really hard for me to distinguish Stamkos, Josi, and Forsberg in the current day.
0: One thing to note, because some of you who may just be tuning in, we have eliminated Cam Ward. You're wondering, hey, why isn't Cam Ward up for discussion? We have ruled against Willie.
2: For the top five.
0: Willie,
2: he's in the eight, but not in the top five.
0: Willie was the only one who had Cam Ward in his top five. And Connor, Derek, and I have overruled Willie Donick. By the way, someone texted in and said, I got out of the car. Has Willie found his hat? No, Willie
2: no.
0: has not.
2: Jeez. We need the surveillance. We need to verify Derek's theory, which I think is the best working theory right now, that I mistakenly put it on the top of the car, and maybe the surveillance footage would verify that, and it slipped off the top and ended up in a ditch somewhere or something.
1: Quickly, did you have on a jacket when you left or something?
2: I did, yes.
1: I've known you to take off your hat, then take off your jacket.
2: Yep. I did
1: so
2: that.
1: So you may have that. So it may have been
0: he
1: on top
0: of the
1: car.
0: He was wearing his 102.5 The Game pullover.
1: Yes.
0: His
1: so
0: quarter
1: short.
2: I did.
1: took his hat off.
2: That's in the car.
1: Yeah,
2: I
1: but
2: threw
1: you
2: that
1: took
2: in
1: your
2: the
1: hat
2: car.
1: Off and you put it on top of the car.
2: Ooh, that I think.
1: There we go.
0: I think we've come to
2: conclusion. That might be what the tape will show.
3: The mystery gang over here.
1: Absolutely. Yep.
3: And we would have got away with it, too.
0: if not for you meddling kids.
1: We figured it out.
0: So, again, we have four athletes who have moved on to the final round. We've all agreed on these four. Jeffrey Simmons, Michaela Blakes, Tyler Tanner, and Roman Yossi. And as you as well at 615-737-1025, as we consider who deserves to be in the top five, before we rank those five, one through five, there are many different factors you can weigh, and you can weigh some factors more heavily than others. For example, you may weigh career achievement versus whether the athlete is in their prime right now. So, like, Michaela Blakes has played for Vanderbilt for, what, two seasons?
1: Mm-hmm.
0: But think about all of the records and accolades she's accumulated in those 2 years. So you weigh that more heavily. So we've had people push back on Willie's Steven Stamkos suggestion because, and Connor brought this up, when you think of Steven Stamkos, you do not think of the Nashville Predators. You think of the Tampa Bay Lightning. So that is something you can consider as well. So it's open to interpretation. We have received some pushback on my elimination of Hany Mukhtar from mm-hmm. this conversation. Here, for those of you who haven't been listening, here's my explanation for why I am not considering Mukhtar in my top five. It goes back to what I said yesterday. I, for lack of a better phrase, hold against Mukhtar that MLS is not even close to being the best soccer league in the world. Not even close. From my limited understanding of soccer. And again, you can hold that against me. But I, for as impressive as he's been for Nashville SC, you know, Dylan says, just now hearing this, and I thought Hany immediately should be a no-brainer. Greg says, I don't think the worldwide ranking of the league should disqualify anyone in the top five. All the other players, everyone is like, you think of them, it's whatever team they play for, or you think of this team, it's definitely their name. When you think of Hany's name, you think of Nashville SC. You think of Nashville SC, Hany is the name you say. He's won an MVP, and he's not even in the top five.
1: And that's why I said, you know, that's why I put him in my top five. One of the reasons was.
3: Me too.
1: Because, listen, if you say Tennessee Titans, you're going to think Jeffrey Simmons. If you say the Nashville Predators, one of two or three names is going to come out, but Yossi's going to be one of them. When you think of Vanderbilt men's basketball, you think of Tyler Tanner first. The women's basketball, you think of Michaela Blakes. When you think of Nashville SC, the first name that comes to mind is Hany Mukhtar. So why would he then be disqualified if he's the best player on your local professional team and he is one of the best players in the league, regardless if it is, you know, the seventh best league in the world? We get that, but it's the only league we have in the U.S.
0: I hear you.
2: It's a strong argument.
0: I would put Forsberg over Mukhtar for this reason. Another reason, Forsberg has been in Nashville longer than Mukhtar. How many seasons has Philip Forsberg played for the Predators at this point?
2: His first was 2013.
0: So Philip Forsberg has played parts of, hold on, where'd it go? 14 years. He has played part of 14 years in Nashville.
2: All-time leading goal scorer for the franchise.
0: Yes.
2: Stanley Cup final team. Was Yossi, obviously.
0: So again, we are.
2: So it's like so Forsberg Stamkos is an interesting one because Stamkos dwarfs Forsberg in terms of career achievements, but Forsberg for 14 years for this franchise dwarfs Stamkos, who's only been here for 2 years. That's the crux of the debate.
0: Yes, and when I unveiled my initial top five, I had Forsberg ahead of Stamkos. So of those three, Forsberg, Stamkos, Mukhtar. My vote for the fifth spot is Philip Forsberg.
1: Mine is Hany Mukhtar.
2: I have to stick with Stamkos because I had him number one. So I got to stay consistent.
0: We need your help. 615-737-1025.
2: But I would endorse either of the Predators over Mukhtar.
0: Okay.
2: With just because of the volume of the league, the level of the league in the big picture.
0: Connor?
3: Oh, no. You're asking me to pick between my 4 and my 5. this is a tough one.
2: Who did you have originally?
3: I had Forsberg over Mukhtar. But Derek makes a very good point.
2: It's a great point.
3: In that you associate Mukhtar with SC and SC with Mukhtar and vice versa. I could say the same thing for Philip Forsberg.
0: I was about to say.
2: You could.
3: I'm going to go with my gut here. I'm going to take Philip Forsberg.
0: Okay, so we've got 2 for Forsberg, 1 for Stamkos. 1 for Mukhtar. We need your help, by the way. 615-737-1025. We need your help. Your vote matters in this discussion. So we've got 2 for Forsberg, 1 for Stamkos, 1 for Mukhtar.
2: And then are we trying to slot 1 through 5 at that point once we get the 5?
0: Once we get the 5.
2: We got a lot of work to do.
0: We're slotting 1 through 5. And we have to finish this.
2: We got to finish this by 6.
0: Yes.
2: And then we got to find my hat.
1: Well, we got a theory.
2: We got a theory.
1: Yeah, I think I'm not sure. Well, it still may be up and down the street. I told you it could be no more than 200 feet.
0: I think a lot of you out there are just thinking I'm some big old soccer hater, and I'm not. Soccer is not my favorite sport. That doesn't mean I can't appreciate it. I've really enjoyed the World Cup. I also think name recognition does have a factor. How many casual Nashville sports fans know Philip Forsberg and know Hani Mukhtar?
2: And I think, look, a fair argument also might be, while it's not the top pro league in soccer, it's the best in the U.S. Mukhtar there, and it's a professional league. Now, you might say, well, the SEC is a professional league.
1: No,
2: but
1: it's not.
2: You could say that Mukhtar is playing at a higher level than, say, Tyler Tanner. You could make that argument. You could. But we've already established we're not going to open that can of worms because we are unanimous that Tyler Tanner is already in the top 5.
0: Dylan says maybe a hot take, but I wouldn't put Tyler Tanner in the top 5 at all.
2: Okay.
1: Okay.
0: But Tyler Tanner, sorry, Dylan, Tyler Tanner is in the top 5. We have come to a consensus on Tyler Tanner. One texter says it has to be Forsberg. One texter also says if you ask people on the street about Mukhtar, they would give you strange looks. Philip or Stammer over him.
2: It is a very passionate cross-section fan base, the Nashville SC base. They are hardcore. And so if you're in that, it's automatic. They would say Mukhtar. But it doesn't maybe – it's like when we asked Easton Freeze. His whole world was the Titans. He was struggling to even come up with where to start with all of the other sports, right? So he had Skoronski 3rd on the list. For crying out loud.
1: Yeah, Morgan Cox on there. And I love Morgan Cox. I played with him.
0: Let's go to our phone line, driven by Wilson County, Hyundai.com, and welcome in Bear. Bear, thank you for calling. Go ahead.
4: Yes, guys. How you doing today?
0: Good, thank you.
2: Good.
4: Yeah, all right. I agree with Derek. I think you got to go with Mukhtar, especially. I see the argument for Forsberg just because, you know, he's a staple and all that, and Yoshi. Stammer, he won the all-time greats, but he ain't done nothing here. And I just feel like it's a matter of what you've done here. Like, are you a all-time great? Are you a all-time Nashville or Middle Tennessee great? And I think Mukhtar is a all-time Middle Tennessee great, even though I'm really not much of a hockey guy, but I got to give the devil his due. And just Stammer just ain't done nothing since he's been here.
0: Thank you, Bear.
4: Please don't put Soros on the list.
0: Bear, thank you, Bear. Don't open that can of worms.
1: Man, leave him alone.
0: We don't want to trigger Willie. We don't have that much time.
2: That's a summer debate for another day.
0: We don't have that much time. All right.
2: The Avengers,
0: well, I think
2: they
0: we
2: have
0: can,
2: the day off.
0: I think,
1: exactly.
0: I think we can agree. I think we can agree on one thing here. Should we eliminate Steven Stamkos from this conversation?
2: No.
1: I think so.
2: Well, okay. It looks pretty clear cut that based on you guys and based on the listener feedback that Forsberg and Yossi get their nod, your nod, over Stamkos. Is that fair? That's pretty
0: clear.
2: And I
0: had Stamkos in my top 5. But I think based on listener feedback,
2: they tend to lean towards what have you done in Nashville.
0: Yes.
2: And that's great. This is why we have this debate. So I will concede that we have our 5.
1: So we have our 5.
2: But do
0: no,
2: we agree?
0: We don't have our 5.
2: Okay, that Stamkos.
1: Because it's still Mukhtar and
0: Philip Forsberg versus Hani Mukhtar for the final spot.
5: We had three people for one spot. Now we have two people for one spot.
2: But Derek is the only one that has...
1: No, Connor switched, so...
5: Connor said Forsberg, switched. Right?
1: Yeah, he said Forsberg.
2: So the three of us, you're the lone holdout now for Hani. I got voted off the island for first Cam Ward and then Stamkos. So
3: it is Survivor. That's what this is.
2: It kind of is.
5: Brad says, as a long-term season ticket holder to Nashville SC, I would vote Forsberg.
2: Okay.
1: Oh, wow. Okay.
2: And Forsberg is very connected to Nashville SC.
5: Yeah. Indeed.
3: I was about to say, he in fact owns Hani Mukhtar.
2: He does.
1: I wouldn't say
2: he owns a percentage of Hani.
3: Partially.
1: Yeah. That. I wouldn't word it like that. But, no, it's a,
2: right. He's an investor in the franchise.
1: Yeah, but I understand the whole Philip Forsberg. I get it. And I had a hard time with either him or Mukhtar. But again, I go back to, even though Forsberg has been here his whole career, and I get it, he's been fabulous. When you think of the Nashville Predators, his name doesn't come up first. That's why, one of the reasons why Josi was so high on my list.
2: Mm-hmm.
1: But when you think about soccer, and again, it's a more of a niche sport here, but their fan base is large. And it is growing here in Middle Tennessee. And I think what he's been able to do with this soccer team is what other guys and gals have been able to do with that we put on the list for their teams.
5: Okay, here's what we're going to do. 615-737-1025, because we actually do need to put together the top five, like within the top five.
1: And they're the only team to win a championship.
5: I'm not saying anything because I pissed off a lot. I pissed off a lot of.
2: Oh, was it the MLS championship?
5: Was it the MLS Cup? Okay,
2: let's not go there. Again, it's not a team thing.
5: This is triggering Willie with sorrows. Right, don't trigger me with that. Right. With the first pro title in Tennessee thing. All right, 615-737-1025. All right, it's up to you. Text us during this break. 615-737-1025. The remaining spot goes to either Philip Forsberg or Hani Mukhtar. And I will tabulate the votes during the break. You need to text in now. 615-737-1025. You will help us decide so we can move on to actually ranking the top five. That's coming up next. 615-737-1025. Willie Donick, Derek Mason, Adam Vingan, 1025 The Game.
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7: I'm Fox 17 Code Red meteorologist Greg Bobis. Our forecast keeping things active going in toward the afternoon. Pop-up showers and thunderstorms. Not rain for everyone, but those of us who get it, very heavy downpours, loud thunder and lightning possible. High temperatures up near 90 will feel closer to 95.
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0: D-Mace, Vingen and Donick, 102.5. The Game, Willie Donick, Derek Mason, Adam Vingen here with you, continuing our attempt to put together a consensus top five list of the top current Nashville sports stars. We are heavily debating two players for one spot, Philip Forsberg and Hani Mukhtar. And before the break, I said, you will decide. The people will decide. And I have to tell you.
1: Have they decided?
0: They have decided. It's Philip Forsberg.
1: Philip Forsberg
0: has defeated Hani Mukhtar in the fan vote. And I appreciate a lot of the passion from the Hani Mukhtar voters. One voter pointed out that, you know, Mike, here I found Mike. Mike says MVP, meaning Mukhtar. Someone would say Forsberg isn't even a top three player on the Predators right now. I would disagree with that. He then says, Hani, in all caps. Diane in Laverne says, I was today years old when I found out who Tyler Tanner is. Well, Diane, I think you need to watch more Vanderbilt basketball this season. Yeah. You'll have a great time. But I wouldn't say it was overwhelming. One texter says, Forsberg is the Dale Earnhardt Jr. of the Predators. Fan favorite, but really has not been amazing in accomplishments. Hani has the accomplishments here. My vote is for Hani. And I do think that's what makes this tough. I understand, although I would have chosen Forsberg over Mukhtar, I understand that Mukhtar has won an actual MVP award in his league. Philip Forsberg, I'm not sure. I'm going to double check right now. I don't know if Philip Forsberg has ever come close to winning an award. The closest he came, and I do remember this, he was fourth in Rookie of the Year voting in 2014-15. He probably should have been a finalist, but that's the closest he has come to winning a major award in the NHL. But I think Forsberg's longevity in Nashville, record holder for the Predators in many categories, specifically goal scoring, I think that gives Forsberg the itch. And that's what the people have chosen.
1: Okay, go with the people. Go with it.
2: Okay, so now we have to
0: rank them.
2: Yeah.
0: We have our five. Jeffrey Simmons, Michaela Blakes, Tyler Tanner, Roman Josi, Philip Forsberg. Again, the top five. And I want you to vote too. Yes, you listening right now. 615-737-1025. The top five. So you're ranking one through five, these five players. Jeffrey Simmons, Michaela Blakes, Tyler Tanner, Roman Josi, Philip Forsberg. All right. Anybody want to take their first crack at it? Willie, Derek, Connor?
2: If we go with, I think, our consensus of where we ranked these five in our originals, that Simmons would have the highest point total, right?
0: I had
2: the highest
0: Simmons,
2: ranking.
0: I had Simmons number one.
1: I had Simmons three.
2: I had him two.
3: I had him one.
2: Okay, so I think that is going to be the collective best ranking.
0: I would have absolutely no issue with Jeffrey Simmons number one on this list. As I said when we first unveiled our personal top fives, Jeffrey Simmons is coming off of an incredible season, as we were talking about with Easton Freeze during the previous hour. ESPN's annual list of the top 10 defensive tackles in the NFL is going to come out tomorrow. I think it's Jeremy Fowler. He does this every year. He polls executives and scouts and people in the league and unveils the top 10 for every position. I'm pretty sure Jeffrey Simmons is going to be number one. And we're going to talk about that tomorrow, obviously. So Jeffrey Simmons is considered, I would say, or should be considered, the top player at his own position in the NFL. He just signed a market-resetting contract. Highest paid defensive tackle ever, right?
2: NFL... The recognition of the NFL.
0: Yes.
2: He is the leader of the NFL team in town. Although, I don't know that you can say right now that he is really in the Hall of Fame conversation yet. He's a really, really good player. I'm not going to rule him off the list, but I think he's got to do quite a bit more before he really gets serious consideration.
1: Yeah, if he continues to play at this level or even close to it, I think, for another 3 years, I think there would be a strong argument if not just a flat out yes, he deserved to be in the Hall of Fame. But I think there would be a strong argument. I just keep going back to Michaela Blakes. I just think as great as Jeffrey Simmons was this season, and I understand it's not apples to apples because Jeff doesn't play offense, even though he has played offense before with the Titans a few times. I just think that Michaela Blakes, from a team standpoint, she elevated her team more than anybody.
0: I had Blakes number two on my initial list, so I will not argue with Derek if Michaela Blakes is number two. Are you saying Michaela Blakes over Jeffrey Simmons?
1: I'm cool with Jeffrey Simmons,
0: uh-huh.
1: But I still believe she is the top sports person in the Middle Tennessee area.
0: I mean,
1: and one of the top in the state of Tennessee.
2: I mean, okay, let's give just a couple of things for people that have not really drilled down on how great Blakes was, because I think this is, it's one or the other, right? It's going to be Blakes or Simmons, number one, number two. Do we agree?
1: Yeah.
0: Yes.
2: Mm-hmm. Agreed. I think the next three are in some order, but put three, four, five. We agree on that.
1: Yeah.
2: Okay, so Blakes, National Player of the Year finalist last season. And so let's, you know, she was the National Freshman of the Year 2 years ago. Mm-hmm. As a freshman, she had back-to-back 50-point games. She set this past year, her sophomore year, she was the SEC Player of the Year, first-team All-American, the Ann Myers Drysdale Award.
1: National Shooting Guard of the Year.
2: That's the Naismith Basketball starting five, right? So she is she was one of the five best players, right? Led the NCAA in scoring, set a national high for 30-plus point games. Playing in the SEC. And if you watch, it wasn't the non-conference games racking up 30-point games against lower Division I teams.
0: Top 25
2: teams. She was doing this in top 25 games. So, I mean, she is up there. She is up there. I would have thrown her over the top, I think, if they had been able to get to the Final Four or even the Final Eight. It was disappointing. And it was going on when we were on the air. And we were distracted,
0: yes,
2: hoping that
0: yes.
2: They pulled it out. They just didn't play well in the Sweet 16 game. That was a disappointing end. And, of course, they lost in the first round of the SEC tournament, so it didn't end with a bang, but they made it to the Sweet 16, and she was a big reason.
0: Okay, so let's do this. Are we all in agreement that the top two in some order is Jeffrey Simmons and Michaela Blakes?
2: Yes.
3: Yes, 100%.
0: Okay. Name the order you have them in. Go, Willie.
2: Simmons, Blakes.
0: Derek.
1: Blake, Simmons.
0: Me, Simmons, Blakes.
3: Simmons, Blakes.
0: All right. I think that's what the top two is going to be.
2: I think it's listeners?
0: Listeners. So let's some of our listeners here. One texter says, 1 Simmons, 2 Blakes, 3 Tanner, 4 Yossi, 5 Forsberg. Diane, 1 Yossi, 2 Simmons, 3 Blakes, 4 Forsberg, 5 Tanner. So I think we have come to a consensus.
1: Mm-hmm.
0: That Jeffrey Simmons will be number one, Michaela Blakes will be number two.
1: Okay.
0: So now we have to figure out 3, 4, and 5 between Tyler Tanner, Roman Yossi, and Philip Forsberg. Who wants to take a crack at 3 through 5? Willie, you've got your notepad. Why don't you go first?
2: Well, I have to stay with how I've had it from the start. So I will say Tanner 3. I will go... just based on how we have arrived at this, I'll have to go Yossi 4 and Forsberg 5.
1: I'm the same, Willie, because I had Tanner 2 in my voting. But we all had, you know, it's a consensus of Jeff being 1, Michaela being 2. So I would say Tyler Tanner 3, Yossi 4, and Forsberg 5.
0: So you said Tanner, Yossi, Forsberg.
1: Yep.
0: Both of you.
2: Mm-hmm. Yep.
0: I would have Forsberg, Tanner, Yossi. My knock against Tanner would be, see, this is where it kind of gets confusing, because my knock against Tanner would be he's had one great season. I think he's going to be higher. If and when we do this exercise a year from now, I think Tanner's going to be even higher. But he's had one breakout year. Forsberg is coming off of his third 40-goal season. He's been a part of the Predators for 14 years. He's been a big part of the Predators for 14 years. I would skew Forsberg over Tanner. Josi does have the individual hardware that Tanner and Forsberg do not. But of those three, Josi had the worst season this past season. And I consider that in my calculus. So I would have Simmons, Blakes, 1-2, Forsberg, 3, Tanner, 4, Josi, 5. Connor?
3: I would flip your sandwich. I would go Simmons, 1, Blakes, 2, obviously. I would go Josi at 3 just because of the lineage of his career. He's a Norris Trophy winner. He's been one of the most consistent Predators of all time. I would go Tanner at 4. And this is coming from the only one that left Tanner off his top five. I would go Tanner at 4. I think you're right, Adam. He's going to be a preseason All-American. I think he has the opportunity to win SEC Player of the Year, if not be an All-American at the end of the season. So I would go with him at 4, and then I would put Forsberg at 5.
0: Okay, so Connor, you had... Say that one more time. You had...
3: I had Josi, Tanner, Forsberg.
0: Okay, so we've got some tough choices to make. So Derek and Willie,
2: we need the people.
0: Yes.
2: We need the people to vote.
0: Okay, so Willie and Derek have this is for spots 3, 4, and 5.
2: You've made a compelling argument that Tanner's credentials have skyrocketed, and he had a very good freshman year on a team that went from, you know, not on the radar at all to a surprise NCAA tournament team. So he had a good freshman year, but he has gone way, way up on 1 year. And so you make a compelling case that Josi and Forsberg, year in and year out, have been decorated for a long time.
0: Yeah, so Willie and Derek have Tanner at 3, Josi at 4, mm-hmm. Forsberg at 5. Mm-hmm. I have Forsberg at 3, Tanner at 4, Josi at 5. Connor has Josi at 3, Tanner at 4, Forsberg at 5. So we've got to figure this out.
1: Yeah.
0: We will leave it up to you. 3, 4, and 5 between Tyler Tanner, Roman Josi, and Philip Forsberg again. Willie and Derek agree. Tyler Tanner at 3, Roman Josi at 4, Philip Forsberg at 5. I have Forsberg at 3, Tanner at 4, Josi at 5. Connor has Josi at 3, Tanner at 4, Forsberg at 5.
2: He flipped the sandwich.
0: Mm-hmm. He flipped indeed. He flipped the sandwich. It's still a Tyler Tanner sandwich because he's in the middle. He just flipped the bread. 615-737-1025. We need your help. 615-737-1025, because we've got to figure this out before the end of the show, and the end of the show is coming up quickly. We wrap up the show coming up next. Willie Donick, Derek Mason, Adam Bingham, 1025 The Game.
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0: D-Mace, Vingen, and Donick, 102.5 The Game. Willie Donick, Derek Mace, and Adam Vingen here with you. Wrapping up a fun program. We are so close, so close to coming to a consensus on the top five current Nashville sports stars. So here's what we've already determined. Mm-hmm. Number one, the biggest current Nashville sports star is Jeffrey Simmons. Number two on that list is Mikayla Blakes. So now we've got three athletes left, and we're trying to order them. Tyler Tanner, Roman Josi, and Philip Forsberg. Willie and Derek have Tanner at three, Josi at four, Forsberg at five. I have Forsberg at three, Tanner at four, Josi at five. Connor has Josi at three, Tanner at four, and Forsberg at five. Again, here would be my argument against Tyler Tanner at three. Mm-hmm. He is clearly on the rise, and I think he's going to be a major star in college basketball this season. I can't wait to continue to watch him play. I think if he continues on this path, he will be a lottery pick in the NBA draft next year. But it's still one great year, but only one year, versus Forsberg and Josi, who have a longer track record of success in their particular sport.
1: And I get it. But this is the same thing we were going, you know, we were doing last year with Diego. And Diego had a good season when he first got here, but it wasn't until last year that really vaulted him into the iconic guy he was at the moment. And that's why we named him the number one guy, because of that year. He had it. I mean, at least for me, it didn't have anything to do with the prior year. It had everything to do with what he was doing for that team that year, which was a lot, and what he meant to them. That's why I look at Tanner, and I get it. His freshman year didn't set off any alarms, and he wasn't, you know, doing anything. He was barely playing, but he came back and he reinvented himself. He got better, and he went from averaging 4 points to 19 points, being the face of the program, and elevating his team. He and Mikayla Blakes are the only two individuals outside of Hani Mutar that elevated their team to heights. That's why I have Tanner so high.
0: Willie, anything to add to that?
2: No, I think it's I want to know what the people think.
0: Let's see what the people think.
2: Is what I want.
0: We need your help again.
2: We have done it. I want to pat ourselves in the back. I think we've gone through a really good process here. We've taken everybody's input. It was a vote off the island kind of survivor thing to get us down to the five. Now we got the last chapter here.
0: All right,
2: nail down the order of the five.
0: We've basically got 10 minutes to figure this out. All right, so again, we need your help. 615-737-1025. Order these three athletes from three to five: Tyler Tanner, Roman Josi, Philip Forsberg. Steven, the big dog,

0: with a D-A-W-G, dog. Steven the Big Dog says 3 Tanner, 4 Yossi, 5 Forsberg. So Steven the Big Dog agrees with Willie and Derek. Tanner at 3, Yossi at 4, Forsberg at 5. Brandy, who has been participating throughout the program, and Brandy, we appreciate you, has Forsberg at 3, Yossi at 4, Tanner at 5. And I know Brandy, she's a big Predators fan, mm-hmm. so she's biased towards her Predators players. So she's got Forsberg at 3, Yossi at 4, Tanner at 5. Let's go to our phone line, driven by Wilson County, Hyundai.com, and welcome in Derek. Derek, thank you for calling. Go ahead.
1: Hey, Mace, always got to holler at you, bro. One of my heroes. Love you to death.
2: Thank you.
1: But you just said everything that I was going to say. I think it's more what they've done for the team. You know, Diego, I've been a Vander fan my whole life, been in Nashville my whole life. He brought us to places we had never been before. And even though Vanderbilt basketball has been there several times, we were nothing for a long time there. You know, Stackhouse just couldn't get us to where we needed to get to. And this kid, Tanner, I mean, they granted had a lot of team players, but, man, he took that team and he went places with it. And I'm like you, what he does next year is going to be probably unmeasurable. But I would have probably put Tanner at 2, but I won't argue with what you guys have done. But he's definitely got to be in at 3. Always a great pleasure listening to you guys. I'll let you later.
0: Thank you, Derek. Here would be my counter to Derek.
2: Mm-hmm.
0: That Derek. And also this Derek.
2: Yes.
0: To both Derek's.
2: Yes.
0: This Derek on the phone said Tyler Tanner brought the Commodores to new heights. Did Roman Yossi and Philip Forsberg not also bring the Predators to new heights at some point?
2: Yes, you're right. But when you think...
0: Not as recently as Tanner.
2: Yeah.
0: But Forsberg and Yossi...
3: Part of the criteria in our mind. This is, again, we left so much to interpretation. We didn't really try to pin anybody down. It's only what you did in the last 12 months. It's
2: more
3: broad.
2: Recency bias, right?
3: Yeah, I am too. I am too.
2: So,
3: and the caller, Derek, I thought brought in a good piece. Number one, the context of Vanderbilt basketball. There's a lot of pride in the history, the heritage of it, and they had gone through a down period. And Tyler Tanner was a big, big part of the rise again. Like, and now, especially look at the anticipation of him returning and coming back, I think that lends itself to being a Nashville star. So that the recency of it, mm-hmm. with the Predators being a little bit the last 2 years of a down cycle, that's what put Tanner up there for me.
0: Kevin says, Yossi is the face of the Predators, won a Norris Trophy, been in Middle Tennessee much longer. Yossi 3, Tanner 4, Forsberg 5.
4: That's my thought process.
0: Drew says, Yossi 3, Forsberg 4, Tanner 5, Tanner just not enough of a body of work yet. And that's where I am on Tyler Tanner. For as much as I love watching Tyler Tanner, I need to see more. I need to see more.
3: And if we had specifically said in your criteria that it's we're weighing the career arc more, then I think it would be easier. But if it's right now,
0: yes.
3: The star quality, whose star is shining the brightest, I think where they are right now in the moment, I'm leaning towards Tanner.
0: Connor, you and I do not, we both have Tanner at 4. Are you willing to move Tanner to 3?
5: I would fight against it just because I think Willie makes a great point in right now, what the moment is. I mean, Yossi is sliding in his career. Not significantly, but sliding.
0: Mm-hmm.
5: I'm just kind of... My thought process is similar to what a texter said, in that when you think of the Nashville Predators, you think of the captain. You think of Roman Yossi. Mm-hmm. He's got hardware to go with that.
0: Yeah.
5: He's a Norris Trophy winner. And Forsberg as well. I mean, he's, like you said, the all-time franchise-leading goal scorer. It's the volume of work that you mentioned for me, for Tyler Tanner, and I'm not by any means discrediting what he's done. He's a phenomenal basketball player. I don't know. I would push against it, but if he were to move up to number 3, I wouldn't be upset about it.
0: The next texter to give us their top three in that order, Tanner, Yossi, Forsberg, I will weigh that in this decision.
2: Mm-hmm.
0: So the next texter has a lot of power here.
3: Okay.
0: Tanner, Yossi, Forsberg.
3: I think we need like suspenseful music when Judge Adam makes the final call in the next 3 minutes. I
5: mean, like Deal or No Deal?
0: Yes.
3: Yeah, something like that.
0: Yes. Connor, whip it up for us. All right.
5: Give me a minute.
0: Yeah, so I'm having the hard time. We don't have that much time. But to me, I look at body of work. And it's not like Forsberg had a 15-goal season. He had another 40-goal season this past year. So when it comes to Forsberg versus Tanner, I give the nod to Forsberg because he's also coming off of a good season. The team did not have a great season. But Forsberg is coming off of a good season, and he's just done it for longer. That's why I would put Forsberg at 3 and Tanner at 4. Kevin from Smyrna says, Yossi 3, Tanner 4, Forsberg 5, which is what I think Connor had, Yossi, Tanner, Forsberg. I don't know. What should we do, guys? We don't have that much time.
3: Oof. I mean, we've made good arguments all the way around.
2: I just think for this year, the accomplishment, because Tanner will never be able to rack up, you know, what Philip Forsberg has.
0: Right. As because his collegiate career is going to be over next year.
2: Exactly. So it's kind of a thing you just can't change. So with that being said, I'm just looking at the year. And what did it translate into in regards to the team?
3: I think that's the best argument for Tanner is if the Predators had come off a year where they made the playoffs, this is why, like, my original list for people that haven't followed this since 3 o'clock, I had Yossi and Forsberg a little lower. I had them out on the slight outside of the top five. I had them at 6 and 7, and that was largely because the team hasn't made the playoffs the last year. They're not coming off a year. They did a really nice job digging out of a big hole, but it wasn't the year that you would have them at the top of their game. And Yossi, as we've all admitted, it wasn't a common Yossi season. It wasn't a Norris Trophy level year for him. He had some injuries. He did okay once he got healthy, and the team started playing whether he got healthy. But that Vanderbilt basketball season was a memorable season. They had a great year.
0: I am willing to concede. If you want to put Tanner at 3, I am willing to concede. Also for the interest of time. But I am willing to concede on Tyler Tanner. Thank you.
2: Calling a cold red on it.
0: Yes. All right. So we'll put Tanner at 3.
3: Okay.
0: Now we just have to figure out which order.
3: I finally won part of the argument. I had Cam Ward and Steven Stamkos. So you guys rejected both of them in the top 5.
5: A win is a win.
0: Yossi, Forsberg. Uh-huh. Which order? I say Forsberg, Yossi. I say Forsberg because he had a better year than you.
3: I go Forsberg, Yossi.
5: Oh, we're going to split this.
0: Okay. The next texter.
3: It wasn't Roman's best year.
0: The next person who says Yossi or Forsberg on the text line, that will be the decision because we do have to get out of here. Let's
3: 737-1025.
0: Okay, hold on.
2: Is it a scary movie or something?
5: This is Deal or No Deal.
0: I know, but it's... All right.
3: It sounds a little bit like Halloween.
2: Yes.
0: We're waiting. The next texter who says Yossi or Forsberg. Come on.
2: Y'all know what it is.
0: And then we have to leave. All right. We're waiting. We're going to wait. I'll give you 30 more seconds. 30 more seconds as you listen to that
5: Deal
0: or No Deal. Brandy.
2: Tanner.
0: Faithful listener. Says Philip Forsberg.
3: Okay.
0: There is your list. We have compiled our top 5 current Nashville sports stars, 1 through 5 in order. Jeffrey Simmons, Michaela Blakes, Tyler Tanner, Philip Forsberg, Roman Yossi. How do we feel about that?
3: I feel good about it.
2: Feel good about it.
3: I feel very good about it.
2: Yeah.
0: What a wonderful day.
2: Now we need to make an award and send it to the winner.
0: You know, I think the texts are rolling in. Most people did say Philip Forsberg.
2: Yes.
0: But Brandy was first. Thank you, Brandy. And that'll do it for us today. Thank all of you. Outstanding. I mean it. Outstanding participation. I'm going to be honest with you. Because y'all don't see the grid. We were not planning for this topic to go the entire show. We were not. But because of your participation, your feedback, your insight, we were able to make this basically the entire show. And that's why we love doing this for you every weekday. We will be back tomorrow with a more structured program. Basically, we're going to do the show we meant to do today tomorrow, but it's still a good show. But thank you so much for all of your participation. And congratulations to Jeffrey Simmons you can put that right up there with your big-ass check that you got for the Tennessee Titans. We will talk to you tomorrow at 3.
2: 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Have a safe, blessed, and wonderful day. I love you. The team love you. You hear that music? Don't you forget about us, because we will not forget about you. We will be back on these airwaves starting at 3 p.m. on 102.5 The Game. And as I say, we're going to be talking and...
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1: With a chance at the second no-hitter of his major league career.
2: Wind and the 1-1. And it's flipped out towards shallow center and down for a base hit. Off the handle, it looped into center, and Elliot Ramos breaks up the no-hitter to start the ninth inning. And now a very well-deserved applause and recognition, even by the road fans, for Dylan Cease, who was masterful today in A+.
1: The call on Sportsnet 590, The Fan. That hit came on Cease's 118th pitch of the game, his final one of the afternoon. He struck out 11, issued three walks. Blue Jays routed the Giants 10-0. Angel slugger Mike Trout returns from a hamstring injury versus the Rangers tonight. He'll bat second and be the DH. This clears the way for Trout to play in his first All-Star game since 2019 on Tuesday night. The NCAA sent a letter of inquiry to Cincinnati centered on former quarterback Brendan Sorsby's time with the program. Sorsby ruled permanently ineligible by the NCAA this spring after admitting to placing thousands of impermissible sports bets over the past 4 years. He spent two seasons with the Bearcats before transferring to Texas Tech. NBA Bucks GM John Horst told reporters the move to trade Giannis Antetokounmpo was a difficult decision, but acknowledged it was a transition in the best interest of both the Bucks and Giannis. Blackhawks star center Connor Bedard expected to miss the start of the NHL season after undergoing surgery on his left shoulder. WNBA Indiana's Caitlin Clark will return from a back injury tonight against Los Angeles.
3: Hey, it's your resident Super Bowl champ Chris Canty. Coming up Thursday, the Dallas Cowboys have been very quiet this offseason, so do I still believe they can make a playoff run? 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

0: 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Fire it all.
1: Ah, yes, it is a Wednesday night. You know what that means. Amber and Ian on ESPN Radio, the ESPN app, Sirius XM, Channel 80. 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In for Amber and Ian, I'm Jonathan Zaslow. He's Mark Zeno. Zeno, are you in for Amber or are you in for Ian? Which one? I want to know if I'm in for Amber or Ian. It really it depends the way the rest of the show goes. Which one are you in for?
2: It's a fair question. For whatever reason, I think most people in this relationship would think that I'm the woman. So I'm
1: really
2: in for Amber.
1: Okay. All right. So you're in for Mark Zeno's in for Amber Wilson. I'm Jonathan Zaslow in for Ian Fitzsimmons. I make sure that I say our names at the start because I don't want people, I don't want them to get confused at, you know, our voices. You know, one of us might sound similar to Amber. I don't know. So I always like to identify ourselves at the start of the show here. We're going to hang out tonight. We got a lot of stuff to get to. All right. We got World Cup, which, by the way, when's the last day we didn't have any World Cup matches? There's nothing going on today. My goodness. We were very close to a no-hitter earlier tonight, and we are all still waiting on what is LeBron going to do, Mark Zeno. Can we both agree that at this point, LeBron knows what he's going to do, right? Like, he's not thinking about it. I would venture to guess he's known for a while now what he's going to do, but this is all about just dragging it on, you know, keeping my name in the news cycle, proving to everyone still at 41 years old, I'm still the big star, I'm still this is still my league. Like, he knows where he's going to go, right?
2: Well, he knows. I don't think he's made it known to anybody in his camp or anything else. I would agree with you.
1: You don't think Rich Paul even knows?
2: Maybe. I mean, look, here's the... There is a world where they're still weighing out options or what LeBron wants to do and financially what the team can do and how they can structure it and things of that nature. There may be some of the I's to be dotted and T's to be crossed, if you will, that might be holding it up at this point in time, which his agent may still be trying to negotiate, if you will, or trying to figure out a way to make it all make sense. So I think that there's a possibility that could happen. I mean, if it was as simple as LeBron saying, I'm taking the league minimum, this would be done already, right? Like, clearly that's not the case.
1: I don't buy it either. That, like, I know Rich Paul came out and said LeBron is willing to play for the minimum. Believe it when I see it. Like, I do not believe that LeBron, whoever he signs with, and I've been, you know, I've been very clear about where I think he's going. It's either Cleveland or Miami. And I do not believe he is playing for the minimum. I think there's no chance.
2: Well, listen, he may have said that he's playing for the minimum. That doesn't mean his agent's going to allow him to take the minimum, right?
1: That agent in particular is the right one who doesn't allow his players to take less.
2: Yeah, so, like, he could say that out loud and try to sell it to the world, but that doesn't mean he's going to take it. Nah. LeBron, he asked LeBron, would you play for the minimum? LeBron said, yeah, that's fine. Okay, we're not going to take it.
1: Let's tell everybody that.
2: But let's just tell everybody that because it breached well. But to your point, like, I think everybody is odds on with Cleveland and Miami. I understand it. I get it. I will continue to say, if LeBron is purely concerned and at the top of his list, if his priorities are, I want to win another title and I would love to do it in a place that was title starved like the Knicks, I would love to be able to be looked at in another town as the guy who brought a title that they never thought was possible, right? That kind of deal. Then he goes to Philadelphia. Wants to end a 44-year playoff drought, a championship drought, rather. Philadelphia is the place to do it. Want the keys to the city the way Jalen Brunson just got it in New York? Philadelphia is the place to do it. Now,
1: well,
2: I know Minnesota also may have some sort of, hey, we've never won, and you can bring us our first, and there may be some appetite for that. But let's be objective about this. The East is a much easier path.
1: Yep.
2: So the 76ers have the best roster. If he goes to Philly, they're instantly the favorites to win the East. Instantly the favorites to win the East. And
1: so I certainly agree with what you're saying about not staying out West, you know, Minnesota, Golden State. You can't convince me that you add LeBron to one of those teams, especially Golden State, and all of a sudden
2: you
1: San Antonio.
2: State.
1: Right. And all of a sudden, San Antonio or Oklahoma City would be any kind of scared of that team. They would not. All right. You come east, and then, all right, you get through the Eastern Conference. You only have to play one of those teams. And who knows what they wind up looking like if you play them, if you meet them in the finals. But speaking of Philadelphia, again, I think there is no chance he goes anywhere that he has not been yet. I think it's Miami. I think it's Cleveland. But I'm in the minority. There are plenty of people out there who believe that he is considering places like Philadelphia. So, you know about Rich Paul's podcast, right? Rich Paul, Max Kellerman, the Game Over podcast, all right? And their most recent episode, their guest, was Bob Myers. What's Bob Myers up to these days now that he's not doing broadcasting here on ESPN? Well, he's the president of is it Harris and I forget the other guy's name, Sports and Entertainment.
2: HBSE. You know, it's,
1: okay, yeah, it's the business that owns several different professional sports teams. There's the Sixers and it's the Commanders. I think there's also a soccer team that's involved there. Well, Bob Myers is the president, all right? And Bob Myers, he was on the Game Over podcast, and here he makes a pitch for LeBron to join the Sixers.
3: If he was here, I'd say I honestly believe this is your best chance to win. You have to decide all the other things that are equally important because it's his life, right? He has to play. He has to face the scrutiny of his decision that'll have people say you should have done this or should have done that. They'll criticize him for whatever, which is his life. So he's been through all that. What I would just say is if it's about winning, let's talk about this team because you can win here in Philadelphia.
1: Well, I like that the president of HBSE Sports and Entertainment is being honest here, where the best chance of winning is the team that he works with. So I like the honesty that Bob Myers is showing there, Mark.
2: Not biased at all, just honest. I mean, but he's not wrong. I mean, at this point, that is a roster that, as a Knicks fan, scares me if LeBron comes there.
1: Really?
2: It scares me a little. The way it's currently constructed, but it's
1: well. Hold on, let me pose the question to you like this. Then,
2: okay.
1: Does it scare you because you look at that roster and you look at LeBron and Maxey and Edgecombe and Embiid, and you're like, that would be a great team? And are you not considering how Embiid's not going to be available? Like, are you just looking at it as, hey, in a perfect world, that's a really good team?
2: I'm looking at it as Embiid only needs to be available for about 40 regular season games and ready for the postseason. And even if he's not 100% in the postseason.
1: Because it happened this year, too, and he still missed postseason games.
2: Right. Even with him missing postseason games, the depth there is enough that it will make life difficult for the Knicks. Because what have we learned from the last two titles, Oklahoma City and the Knicks? Depth is what's going to win you.
1: Right.
2: Depth is the most important. The Knicks had the deepest starting five of any team in the league, or at least any team in the postseason, I should say, and that's what lasted them through. And they had a deep bench. I mean, you know, that helps too. And while Philadelphia's bench isn't 100% certain yet on what it's going to look like, because clearly they have to wait to see if LeBron is going to be part of their salary cap or not, but the point still stands that when you add those names together, it's not just names. Those are all viable players, right? And I remember this as when I was looking at the Sixers in the second round of the playoffs, and I was just wondering to myself, how the hell did they get past the Celtics? Like, what happened? I know the Celtics lived and died by the three and played duck and chuck three-point, you know, poorly in the games that they lost, but I did a deep dive into that roster. I started going down the names and looking at it. I'm like, wow.
1: Yeah, they totally
2: imploded.
1: Pretty
2: good roster.
1: They completely imploded the Celtics.
2: That's it. Well, that's what I'm saying. And Philadelphia, it's like, that's a pretty good roster. Now, I didn't expect the Knicks to decimate him the way they did, but is LeBron the difference maker and Jaylen Brown the difference maker there? Possibly. It's enough to give me pause to go, this ain't going to be as easy as you thought. So they're not the prohibitive favorites. Again, LeBron goes there. They are not the favorites to win the East.
1: Let's hear from Brian Windhorst. Brian Windhorst thinks it was a great move for Bob Myers to appear on the podcast.
4: Bob Myers was obviously a teammate of ours at ESPN for a couple of years. I spent a lot of time with him. He's very smart. He knows that right now LeBron is not taking meetings with these teams that are pitching him. So this was Bob Myers' attempt to pitch directly to LeBron James. You know, in 2010, the meetings came in private in an office building. In 2026, they come via podcast. Welcome to the modern era. And look, you don't think podcasts are important in LeBron's world? J.J. Redick did a podcast with LeBron and ended up as head coach of the Lakers. So podcasts can get things done. Bob Myers is very well aware of that. He was speaking to an audience of one, and he got his message across. I don't think any of it was anything LeBron didn't know, but Bob taking the time out was his way of trying to get LeBron to pay attention to the 76ers.
1: Here's where I disagree, though, Zeno. All right, LeBron's not taking these meetings, but Rich Paul is taking these calls. Like, everything that Bob Myers said on that podcast, he could absolutely have, and maybe he already did, pick up a phone and say it to LeBron's agent, who apparently is in the information gathering stages. So I get what Windhorst is saying there, but that conversation that Bob Myers wants to have, that information he wants to present to LeBron, could still do it. Could have still done it by calling up LeBron's agents.
2: Yeah, he could have, but I think Brian Windhorst makes an excellent point. You know, he could have done it, but him going on his agent's podcast and giving a long-form conversation is something that LeBron could listen to. He would only get the information secondhand from the agent. And through a filtered lens. Now LeBron gets to see the information for himself. Watch it, view it, take it in, respond to it emotionally, see if anything tugs at him the right way. Might not get that, and I'm not saying he's saying his agent would lie to him, but you don't get that same effect when you get the information in a telephone game, right? So I think that Brian Windhorst is exactly right that LeBron, this is a method he chooses to communicate through. This is a forum that he enjoys taking in the podcast world. And yeah, if you're going to do that pitch, may as well sit on a stage and do it yourself.
1: He's Mark Zeno. He's in for Amber Wilson. I'm Jonathan Zaslow. I'm in for Ian Fitzsimmons. Coming up next, the World Cup off today as everyone's preparing for the quarterfinals, but still plenty of conversation, a lot of heat surrounding Christian Pulisic, and one nation absolutely fuming about their loss yesterday. We'll dive into that next right here on ESPN Radio and the ESPN app.
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1: It's all happening, all right? But it's going to happen without the United States. Obviously, a couple of nights ago, the U.S. got crushed. They were embarrassed. First of all, Mark Zeno, because I haven't spoken to you since the U.S. were eliminated from the World Cup, was this a disappointment, or do you give them credit for this run?
2: Well, that's all through the prism of how they lost, right? Sadly, like, it shouldn't be. Overall, look, you're proud of the effort, okay? You should be proud of the U.S. men's effort. But the way you lose that game matters. Like, if they had a Cape Verde Argentina-type loss, right, where they fought and they pushed them for 90 minutes, they went to extra time, and they had a backbreaking goal in extra time that ended up, you know, causing them a loss. We're all sitting here golf clapping and applauding the way they did it.
1: Yeah, the way you lose matters.
2: When your kicker, when your goalkeeper, Young Wei Kuzit, trying to clear the ball and kicks the dirt and gives up a goal that ultimately changed the outcome of the game, when you got outplayed, outmanned, outcoached for 90-plus minutes, it doesn't look good. So we're all going to have this sort of angst towards the way they were eliminated. But, you know, the reality is here, Zaz, and I'm going to use two very dangerous words here because I think that they are applicable. But when it comes to the World Cup, the United States is a participation trophy country. We're not serious about winning this thing. And we haven't been. And I get very irritated when I hear the narrative of, oh, the future is bright for U.S. men's soccer. No, it's not.
1: I've been hearing that every 4 years.
2: No, it's not. It's not bright. It's not bright at all. You know what the future of U.S. men's soccer is? Exactly what you just saw. Welcome to the World Cup. Here's your participation trophy. Thanks for playing.
1: Yeah, they get to this round every single World Cup. This is 4 consecutive World Cup appearances where they've gotten to the round of 16. And granted, this was the first one where they won a knockout round game, but I don't know how much credit you want to give.
2: Yeah.
1: Right. So, you know, their World Cup ended in the exact same place it always does. And if the U.S. would have lost a couple nights ago, a 1-goal game, a great effort, they lost to a top 10 Belgium team. All right, like, you'd be upset that night that they lost, but it's like, all right, you know, you ran into a good team. You met expectation. It's too bad you couldn't have had a deeper run. But when you don't get past your previous efforts, and we've been talking about how the U.S., they've grown, they've changed, they're getting better and better, and not only do you not get past your previous World Cup appearances, but you lose in embarrassing fashion. I mean, look, Zeno, you look at the other games in the round of 16. Who else lost the way the United States lost? I mean, I understand Canada lost 3-0 to Morocco, but it wasn't embarrassing. Like, the U.S. looked like they didn't belong in this round.
2: Yeah.
1: All right? They didn't belong. And if your World Cup ends with you looking like you don't belong, that's a massive disappointment to me. The ending of the run matters.
2: Oh, 100%. How you lose always matters. How you win never matters. If they would have won by a bird coming down and deflecting a ball into the net, like, great, cool, we'll take it. You know, no one's going to... And that's the other thing, too. I mean, look, the reality is, even if they had won that match, you know who they'd be playing next? Spain. You know what would happen to us against Spain? The same thing that happened that Belgium did to us, right? Like, that would... They're not...
1: But at least you would have advanced past your previous form.
2: Sure. And I guess then the future quote could be bright. But the point is that, like, there was... They were never in this tournament to win it, right? Like, that's not... What we do,
1: but they were in it to show progress, right?
2: I mean, again, that's
1: I don't feel like they showed progress. You look at all these other teams, Zeno, they have stars, and their stars are performing in every game they're playing. And then you look at the U.S.'s star, or the U.S.'s supposed star, if you want to do it like that, Christian Pulisic, who we've been talking about for 8 years now, since he's 19 years old, Captain America. He is the superstar that the USMNT have been waiting for. He's getting crushed now, just absolutely annihilated. And I'm sorry, it's deservedly so. He did nothing in this World Cup, absolutely nothing.
2: No.
1: He leaves the first game at halftime. He gets subbed out because of injury. Doesn't play the second game. Plays the third game with backup players against Turkey. A game they lose. He looked good running around. Didn't score any goals. First knockout round game, nothing. And then 2 nights ago, he may have been... I mean, I understand Tim Ream looked terrible. Obviously, Matt Fries looked terrible. Pulisic, 11 giveaways. He was horrible on Monday night, Pulisic. He was... Your star player did virtually nothing this entire World Cup run. And he's no spring chicken anymore. Zeno, the next World Cup, if he's on the team, the next World Cup... He's going to be in his 30s, all right? He's 27 years old, and the U.S. has nothing to show for Christian Pulisic's prime in World Cup appearance. Now, he's getting hammered, all right? And he's getting hammered by Americans, by American analysts, by former American players. Here's a statement that Christian Pulisic put out today. I want to start by saying thank you to everyone who believed. The support carried us all the way through. It simply wasn't good enough for us in the end, and I wanted to deliver so much more. I still feel blessed to be a part of this team. The memories this summer will last a lifetime. It's just the start for us and for this sport in America. I don't buy that last part.
2: Yeah,
1: the last part
2: could,
1: do not buy that.
2: You could stick it where the sun don't shine. I don't believe that. I've been sold this line of goods before, and it's not it. Look, I will preface this by saying I'm not a soccer guru by any stretch of the imagination, but I could tell you this pretty succinctly. It's not about the athletes. It's not about the players. Like, it makes no sense that the United States can dominate in every Olympic sport everywhere else. And then you're going to say, well, in soccer, we just don't have the best athletes. We have the best swimmers. We have the best skiers. We have the best snowboarders. We have the best, whatever, volleyball players. Like, it's not the athletes are better. That's a lazy, low-hanging fruit take. What I think it is more than anything else, honestly, is we just don't have the right mentality. We don't move the ball like Spain. We don't combine like Argentina. We don't play with the same fluidity, rhythm, confidence that you see from other countries. We don't have the volume of touches. We don't have the unstructured play. We don't have the... We are not prepared. We play our style on the world stage. They play theirs. We don't adjust. They crush us, and we wonder what's going on here. I think it's a development issue. I think it's a coaching issue. I don't think it's an athlete issue.
1: I am very down on Christian Pulisic. Very, very down.
2: Should be.
1: Very down. And I get it. He's getting a ton of heat. I really do think it's all deserved. And you know what? It's a tough look when you ask out of a World Cup game. I understand he got hurt. He asked out of the game. In a World Cup elimination game. And soccer fans, former players, I get it. You have a very hard time defending against that. Coming up next, a former NFL head coach is going to stop by. We're going to look ahead to the season and hear his story of survival. Amber and Ian on ESPN Radio.
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25: Here is your latest Middle Tennessee weather. Showers and thunderstorms likely tonight, then clearing. Thursday will be mostly sunny with a high near 92 and a heat index of 101. A chance of storms returns Thursday night, followed by showers and thunderstorms Friday with a high near 91. 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
26: 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And 102.9 The Buzz on-air personality Andy Heron celebrates 12 years. 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
3: Hey, it's your resident Super Bowl champ Chris Candy. 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
1: 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I'm Jonathan Zaslow alongside Mark Zinno. Good to have you aboard. 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And then you tune in to the 2026 ESPYs on ABC and the ESPN app on July 15 at 8 p.m. Eastern Time. That's a week from tonight. Let's bring aboard Chuck Pagano, former NFL head coach, joining us now. Everyone remembers back in 2012, Coach Pagano was diagnosed with leukemia, took a leave of absence from the Indianapolis Colts. He joins us here on Amber and Ian. Coach, thanks a lot for giving us some of your time tonight. Does it feel like 14 years ago that you first fought this battle?
4: Crazy, right? First of all, thanks for having me. It's always great to be on with you, Zaz and Mark. Yeah, we just had our 14th annual Chuck Strong Gala back in Indy. The Colts still host it. We all know that with no Jim Irsay and the Irsay family, there is no Chuck Strong. So, yeah, it seems a bit surreal. Like, yeah, time flies, as we know, right? It's, if you got kids and they're young, and then next thing you know, they're walking out the door to go to college, it's kind of very similar. So I feel very blessed to be here, to be healthy, still in remission 14 years later. So, yeah, all's good.
2: Coach, I got to ask you, I mean, it's because cancer affects so many people, and if somebody around you has it, like, how did people support you, and what did it mean to you? Because, like, I know that your players shave their heads and the cheerleaders and everything else, what is that like? What does that feel like? How do people support somebody close to them who has cancer? What stood out to you about the people who supported you?
4: Yeah, so many people reached out, people that you don't know, right? And a lot of times it's like, what do I say? What do I say to this person? What do I say to a young child? You know, and a lot of times it's just, you know, being there for them. But, to spend time, the notes that I got, the emails, the texts, the letters, Coach, you're going to make it. You're going to do all right. The information and notes that I got from people that were going through the same thing. Hey, Coach, this is, you know, I had this form of leukemia. This is what I experienced. These were the side effects. Here's a way to, maybe offset some of those things that you're going through. Just knowing that you have, you know, people, friends, family, loved ones in your corner, you know, pulling for you, keeping you fighting, keeping you strong, keeping you courageous, all that stuff. All that means so much.
1: Obviously, you had to step away at the time. You took an indefinite leave from the Colts back then in 2012. But what was it like, say, on game days? Like, were you able to use those 3 hours as a way to kind of, you know, forget about everything else that was going on around you? And, were you able to enjoy football still at that time?
4: It was pure hell. You know why? Because I was watching for the first time in my life with my wife sitting next to me in the hospital room. So I had no idea because I'm always on the sidelines. She's always in the stands, right, watching from afar. And I don't know her behavior. I don't know what she's doing. And my God, that first game was against Green Bay, the first one I missed. And we hit the ball off, and she's squirming and screaming. And, I mean, we're, you know, a minute into the game. We got 59 minutes left. I'm like, really? This is how this is going to be? But, no, it was incredible. You know, I had to do a lot of chemo, a lot of drug, this, that, and the other, right? But the best medicine was sitting there and watching that team, you know, watching them play, watching them compete. You know, we went into that season, you guys know, we were the 32nd ranked team according to power rankings. They've blown up the organization. I mean, you don't get these jobs, right, unless something bad happens. They lost Peyton the year before. They go 2-14, and the job's open, and you're fortunate enough to be at the right place, right time, get an opportunity. But everybody was gone. I mean, they gave us no chance. But, you know, we drafted Andrew Luck. EA steps in. The staff stepped up. The players stepped up. And, you know, the rest is history. Shoot, by the time I got back after 12 weeks of treatment, you know, they had already clinched a playoff berth. So it was hard because you're sitting there, hey, we should be doing this, we should be doing that. I'm sending text messages, you know, thinking they're going to answer, you know, during the game. You know, and it's just crickets. You know, coming back, I'm trying to get Ryan or somebody. Tommy Telesco at the time was with Ryan's assistant GM in the press. Please, somebody answer the phone. I got nothing. So that part was hard, but it was great therapy.
2: Coach, what was the motivation for you personally going through it? I mean, obviously it's getting better and getting well, but there had to be moments where you were uncertain, you didn't know what your own future held, you kind of faced with your own mortality to a certain extent. How did you keep yourself pushing forward and motivated?
4: Yeah, it's family. You know, the living vision, not circumstance, is something that, you know, I send to a lot of people, have an opportunity now to pay this thing forward and reach out to people that are fighting. And that whole living vision, not circumstance, was that, you know, the circumstances are cancer, right? You got leukemia. But your vision is that, you know, I was going to beat it. I was going to be around for a long time for my wife and my kids. I was going to walk two more daughters down the aisle, dance at their weddings, you know, and hoist that Lombardi. I've danced at one wedding. We got one daughter to go, still looking for Mr. Right for her. She's still looking for Mr. Right. And we didn't have a chance to hoist it. But, yeah, family, you know, grandkids, that whole thing. And then, you know, I had a job to get back to. I got the opportunity of a lifetime, and I had a setback. I had some circumstances that I had to deal with. So you had a lot there, to, especially your family, your wife and your kids.
1: 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You could take part right now, up until next week, you could take part in the ESPN Radio ESPYs auction. Let's talk a little bit of football here, Coach. You know, you first began coaching at the assistant level in the NFL at the beginning of this century. It's a quarter century ago, you started coaching in the National Football League. Where is the biggest area that the game has changed since you started working in?

0: the zone read stuff, the outnumber stuff. You know, it used to be like, okay, if I put one more in the box, I'm good. But now, you know, you put one more in the box and they don't hand the ball off and the quarterback keeps it, they're plus one on you. So I think that's probably the biggest difference. Everybody, you know, bigger, faster, stronger, the speed, the athleticism, but mostly these offenses that you're trying to, you know, shoot. I had a grandiose idea, go back to work last year, Baltimore, John Harbaugh, you know, all that deal. And got him run out of Baltimore, and he got a nice gig in New York. And then I said, okay, I'm going back to retirement. This is hell. I don't even get this game anymore. I don't even understand it. You know, with the analytics and AI, and I'm used to drawing all my routes on a pad, you know. These guys are hitting these buttons, and I'm trying to figure out the computer. So it's way different. I'm in a good spot here in Boise, Idaho now. Believe me.
1: I would think so. Most importantly, Coach, before we let you go here, did you get the invite to the big wedding last weekend at Madison Square Garden? Were you on the guest list at the Taylor Swift-Kelce wedding?
0: I was not. Hell, if I would have done a better job against Tom Brady and Belichick and the Patriots and at least gave them a fight every now and then, maybe I would have been invited. But no, but yeah, so that no, I didn't get the invite. So no hard feelings.
1: Coach, we love watching you on the McAfee Show during the season, and continue enjoying that retirement. You deserve it. We appreciate you spending some time.
2: Best wishes, Coach. Thanks.
0: Appreciate you guys. Thanks.
1: Alongside Mark Zinno, I'm Jonathan Zaslow here. Amber and Ian coming up next. We were three outs from history on the diamond earlier today, and a legend is saying goodbye. Your day on the diamond is next on ESPN Radio.
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3: And down for a base hit. Off the handle, it looped into center, and Elliot Ramos breaks up the no-hitter to start the ninth inning. And now a very well-deserved applause and recognition, even by the road fans, for Dylan Cease, who was masterful today in 8+.
4: Call courtesy of Sportsnet 590, the Fan, Dylan Cease. He took the no-hit bid into the ninth inning with the Jays leading 10-0, by the way. Took the no-hit bid into the ninth, and you have it broken up. So, again, call courtesy of Sportsnet 590. This is Amber and Ian on ESPN Radio. He's Mark Zinno. I'm Jonathan Zaslow. So, Dylan Cease goes into the ninth, where he had thrown, at that point, he was at 115.
5: Yeah, okay, yeah.
4: Right? Mm-hmm. Right?
5: Yep, correct. He started at 106.
4: Yeah. So 115 pitches entering the ninth inning. And so there are a couple directions I want to go with this. Number one, do you still get fired up from, you know, you get the alert on your phone, Dylan Cease, no hitter through seven innings? You know, when I was younger, if we're talking like 25 years ago, and now, of course, we're talking like 25 years ago. This was really before Al Gore's internet really took shape. If I see, you know, like on, if I see on SportsCenter, it flashes across the bottom of the screen, Dylan Cease has a no-hitter going into ninth inning, through seven. Now I'm locked in. I'm going to see if I can find the game on TV somewhere. I'd like to watch the last couple of innings of this. Do you still get fired up like that when you get the notification?
5: Yeah, I'll go check it out. I mean, if I, you know, can, or, you know, I'm not, or just check it out on my phone and just kind of follow along to what's going on. Yeah, I mean, that's a worthwhile notification. Not many notifications on your phone are worthwhile. That one is.
4: Yeah, I don't get into it anymore. I don't. Like,
5: really?
4: Yeah, now,
5: like,
4: granted,
5: if it's a no-hitter, probably not. Like, I mean,
4: that's what I'm saying.
5: If it's a perfect game.
4: No, that's different.
5: Different.
4: Okay, that's different, Zinno. So the no-hitter, now granted, the volume of no-hitters has gone down a little bit over the last couple of years. But we went through a stretch a few years ago where, my goodness, we got a no-hitter every month. You know, like, this was happening a lot. And it lost its luster. There's been a lot of no-hitters in the history of Major League Baseball, especially in the last quarter century. Doesn't really do it for me anymore. The perfect game, though.
5: The perfecto.
4: There's only been 24 in the history of the world.
5: Could have been 25, I mean, except the Marlins manager is a candy.
4: So this was a big deal here a couple of nights
5: ago. Should
4: have
5: been.
4: You know, I'm obviously based here in South Florida, and a couple of nights ago,
5: Yuri Perez
4: was through seven innings of perfect baseball. All right, and the Marlins were up 8-0 at the time, and Marlins manager Clayton McCullough, he did not allow Yuri to go out there for the eighth inning.
5: Because it was his first start off the IL.
4: Third start off the IL.
5: Still early. They were managing his pitches and everything else. Look,
4: he was only at 92 pitches at the time.
5: Right.
4: All right. We got to mention that.
5: This is my same argument, like, to horse race owners who pull their horse out of the Triple Crown. You only get one shot at this. Like, it's extremely rare to get another shot at a perfect game. You don't take history out of somebody else's hands. I get it. There's a whole season, this, that, and the other. You know what? You could have let him start the eighth. You could have went batter by batter, pitch by pitch and just seeing what happens. Like, the idea that you pull them, and oh, by the way, after they pulled them, they gave up five runs and made the game a lot sweatier than it should have been.
4: Oh, they ended up hanging on and winning the game 9-8.
5: Yeah, I mean, it was ridiculous. But you just don't steal history. When the opportunity presents itself, you let it go. I mean, I get it. If you ask Yuri Perez, like, would you rather throw the perfect game and you're out for the rest of the year, or you never pitched again, would it be worth it? Like, okay, if that slim scenario happens, then I guess we could look back with, you know, 2020 vision and go, it was probably a bad idea. But if you're one of 25 men who has walked planet Earth and has a perfect game to your record, look, you don't know anything about Kenny Rogers, the pitcher. The chicken, you might. Kenny Rogers, the pitcher, he's got a perfect game. Domingo German, never make any, nobody will ever bring him up other than a conversation of a perfect game. Mark Burley, nice pitcher. You know what he's got to his record? Perfect game. Dennis Martinez, nice pitcher. Perfect game. Why do I remember all these things? Because growing up,
4: there aren't that many.
5: These were monumental moments, right? I mean, David Wells will have a lot of stories.
4: So what's the manager's responsibility in this spot? Is the manager's responsibility to the player, hey, you could be immortal, or is it, we're trying to make the playoffs, we're a pretty good team, we want to make sure you don't
5: get... June! It was the first week of July! It's not September! Like,
4: I'm with you.
5: Okay, similar scenario, and again, it was only a no-hitter, but I remember this. David Cone, back in 1986, had that aneurysm, had to have surgery, was out for the, you know, happened in May. He came back in September, and the Yankees were in a playoff race. They were only leading by four games in the division, and he had a no-hitter going through seven innings in Oakland. Now, again, no-hitter different than a perfect game, but same sort of thing. They pulled him from the game after seven because it's his first start back after the aneurysm. Like, this is his third start off the IL.
4: Do you remember at all how many pitches he was at?
5: He was at 85 or 90.
4: Okay.
5: So, in that, because I went back and looked at it after the Marlins thing. And it's just like one of those things where it's like, you know, that is a little bit different. It's an aneurysm. It's like life-threatening. It's like his first start back. Come on, his third start back? Give me a break. You don't steal history out of the guy's hands in that moment. You just
4: It's not even about the stealing history. You could do the whole thing. We're trying to win the game. That's the most important thing here. Okay, you know what? Yuri Perez was perfect through seven innings. In the next two innings, your bullpen gave up eight runs.
5: Yeah.
4: You want to win the game, you keep Yuri Perez in. That's how you win the game. Exactly. He was perfect. He was perfect in those seven innings.
5: It was just a gutless move by McCullough.
4: Well, and it's not the first time that McCullough has done that. Early in the season, same thing happened with Sandy Alcantara, who had he had a streak going of innings without giving up a run, and it was going into the ninth inning. He didn't let him complete the game, and the bullpen came in and actually blew the game, and it was a whole big to-do here as well. This is not the first time Clayton McCullough has pulled this, but
5: It's just like you said, like, Dylan Cease went out there the eighth with 106. He started the ninth with 150. He threw nine
4: pitches. Oh, by the way, the Jays
5: pitches.
4: Are terrible. The Jays are terrible, by the way.
5: He threw nine. Like, you could have let Perez start the inning and just took it one batter at a time.
4: Yeah, maybe he gets out of the inning in five pitches, maybe.
5: Yeah, or maybe he gives him a base hit, and then, okay, it's over. Two extra pitches didn't make a difference.
4: Yeah.
5: But you don't take history out of his hands. It's just, again, no-hitter, different. We've had... The cycle and no-hitter, there's about the same in Major League Baseball. It's 200, 300, whatever they are. You know, those are cool things to have. But when you're talking about something only 24 other men in the history of a sport that's been around for 150 years have done, stop it.
4: Like, let's hear from someone who played Major League Baseball. You and I didn't play Major League Baseball. How about 1995 AL MVP Mo Vaughn? All right. He was on Amber and Ian a couple of nights ago. Here he is on Yuri Perez being pulled through seven.
6: I think as a younger player, you know, we're always looking for certain points that we want to accomplish things. So as a younger player, you're like, man, why don't we leave him in there? But listen, we're not sitting upstairs as a GM. We're not the pitching coach. We're not, you know, the doctors who say, listen, you know, this guy's going to throw 90-plus pitches, and when he gets to that point, he's coming out of the game. And I think, you know, more years than any now, the Marlins are in it. So they need to have their repertoire and their pitching staff as healthy as possible. So as a veteran, I can understand. And, you know, listen, they got to think about team things right now. They've never been doing this well at this point, and they're looking towards the All-Star break and trying to get back in and win a division.
4: It's disappointing. That was Mo Vaughn from a couple of nights ago. Nonetheless, the ESPN Radio Rank 'Em series is back. And tonight, we're going to rank the top five QBs in the NFL next on ESPN Radio.
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7: The National League Central leading Milwaukee Brewers are in Pittsburgh to face Brian Reynolds and the Pirates. 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